0: the mass was removed and there are no other signs of cancer in any other part of the body, there is a very strong chance that the surgery itself might have been curative.
1: The Chicago native, known to live an active lifestyle, is a keen tennis player. Tonight, outside St. Patrick's Cathedral in New York City, the faithful gathering.
2: We don't know the future, but we in our hearts, I know our hearts are with the Pope.
3: That's Tom Sufi Burridge reporting. Next, to the investigation into the deadly accident at Six Flags in Georgia, where a man fell to his death from a roller coaster. Witnesses are now describing watching that terrifying scene unfold. We know the victim is a father and a beloved teacher, and the passengers say they tried to save him. Tonight, Six Flags is shutting down multiple roller coasters across the U.S. and Canada, and Faith Abube is in Georgia with the latest.
4: Tonight, new details surrounding that tragic accident at a Georgia amusement park when a 42-year-old father of two fell to his death while riding this popular roller coaster. Police say just before 4 p.m. yesterday, Hassan Kareem was riding the Goliath at Six Flags when he was ejected from the ride and struck other patrons on that ride before falling beneath the attraction. Operators immediately halting the roller coaster. Watch as people were forced to evacuate one by one. Witnesses tell ABC News that one of the restraints unlatched. While it's unclear what led to the deadly incident, Six Flags now saying they will temporarily close nine other similar roller coasters across the U.S. and Canada out of an abundance of caution. A relative tells ABC News Kareem, an educator for the Atlanta public school system, was at the park with several family members celebrating his niece's birthday. He was sitting next to that niece when he fell. Other passengers on the ride say they tried to grab the father when he came loose from his chair.
5: We couldn't. We couldn't.
6: There was too much force to grab him. You just couldn't grab him.
4: The Goliath is a bright orange and teal attraction with sweeping high bank turns, reaching speeds of up to 70 miles per hour. Riders strapped in along the waist in open-sided trains. Fred and Vanessa had just walked off that ride.
7: People came out crying, and we saw this one girl with a red top, and she had like the cutest white skirt, tennis looking, but it was covered in blood. So immediately I saw her and I was like, oh my gosh, are you okay? And she was like, this is not my blood. He fell on my lap.
3: That's Faith Abube reporting. Next, the resignation of one of President Trump's closest political allies amid allegations of corruption. U.S. Ambassador to Greece Kimberly Guilfoyle, the one-time fiancée of Donald Trump Jr., has now stepped down. President Trump asked for the resignation. He's distanced himself from the alleged misconduct. Here's senior political correspondent Rachel Scott.
8: Tonight, the stunning fall of Kimberly Guilfoyle, once engaged to the president's son, Donald Trump Jr., and one of the president's most enthusiastic supporters.
9: The best is yet to come.
8: Behind the scenes with the Trump family at the president's rally on January 6th.
10: Kimberly.
8: Later rewarded with a plum job, ambassador to Greece. But now Guilfoyle forced out after a spate of embarrassing corruption stories, including an allegation she asked a Trump donor to pay her $100,000 Amex bill. New White House press secretary Katie Zachariah making the announcement.
11: We have asked Ambassador Guilfoyle to resign. She has been a wonderful asset to the team and we wish her well.
8: About an hour later, the ambassador resigned, calling the allegations against her false and vowing to vigorously defend her name, her reputation, and her integrity. The president swiftly distancing himself from Guilfoyle, who was engaged to his son for 4 years.
12: She was almost a member of your family. How surprised were you to learn about these allegations? What did you make of them?
13: She wasn't a member of my family. She, dated my son a long time ago, but she wasn't. No, she went to Greece. She was doing a good job, but we didn't like what we were reading.
8: The president was also asked about Zachariah, the new White House press secretary who held her first briefing today.
11: I want to thank President Trump for his trust that he has placed in me. I have wanted to work for him for a very long time. We are in the middle of the midterm blitz with energy and excitement never seen before in the history of midterms, thanks to President Trump.
8: Trump has touted Zachariah as an attorney. Reporters asking where she passed the bar exam.
14: You said she's an attorney. Where did she pass the bar exam? Which state?
15: Which state?
14: Tell us.
16: China.
8: Zachariah telling reporters she moved to China.
4: The White House has not said whether she passed the bar here in the U.S.
3: Rachel Scott, thank you. Nearly 30 years after Tupac Shakur was fatally shot in Las Vegas, the man convicted of orchestrating his murder has now been sentenced. Today, former gang boss Dwayne Keefe D. Davis was sentenced to 40 years to life in prison. Prosecutors said Davis provided the gun that killed Tupac, was present for his murder, and then he told the story of this crime in a book and in documentaries. The defense argues Davis was lying about his involvement in the murder. With more on all of this, we want to bring in criminal defense attorney and former prosecutor Bernardo Villalona. Bernardo, thank you so much for being here. I know you were following this whole trial very closely. What's your reaction now to this sentence?
10: Well, justice delayed is not justice denied. So today was judgment day for Keefe D. Davis. So he thought he could get away with it back in September of 1996. But here we have it, where a judge sentenced him for the choices and the action he decided to take on September of 1996. And ultimately, now the family has closure and the world has closure. Because remember, Tupac Shakur was an icon in the music and in the media world.
3: Obviously, we've got this. I mean, you're talking about justice here, and this is going to move forward with him going to prison. But we are expecting appeal, right?
10: Oh, absolutely. Keefe D. Davis has been talking about an appeal even during the trial when he was found guilty. So you have to think that every time that the defense made an objection during the trial, that was the defense preserving the record for an appeal. But here it's going to be difficult in terms of getting his conviction overturned. You have to think, what was the bulk of the evidence against Keefe D. Davis? It was his own words. The man just couldn't stop talking. We're talking about 2018 when he sat down and gave that proffer, and then still the following year when he also spoke to law enforcement. But more importantly is that when he decided to write that book, and in that book where he professed where he was responsible and orchestrated the murder of Tupac Shakur, which, well, I would say he was making that blood money off of what he did back in 1996.
3: And we talked through the whole trial about how it's difficult for the defense attorneys to argue, you can't trust my own client. But of course, we'll see how that plays out in the appeals process. Bernardo, also, while we have you, we do want to move on to another case, because jury selection has now started in the federal trial of Peyton Gendron. Peyton killed 10 people in a racially motivated attack at a Buffalo supermarket in 2022. I know a lot of people will remember this. Now, Peyton Gendron has already been convicted on state murder charges, been sentenced to life without parole. What do we expect to be different in this federal trial?
10: The death penalty. That's exactly what's going to be different. That's exactly why the federal government went after this defendant, is because they wanted to pursue the death penalty against him, because New York State doesn't have the death penalty. So in terms of what's going to be different, it's still going to be that trial in terms of whether he's the person responsible. But of course, the prosecution is going to be able to prove that beyond a reasonable doubt, especially since you already have the admission of him pleading guilty and giving a statement during the sentencing. But the second part of the trial is what's going to be more important for the defendant, because that's the death penalty stage, where the prosecution is going to have to prove that the aggravating factors outweigh the mitigating factors, and that this defendant deserves to get the death penalty for killing 10 people, injuring 3 others, and all because it was focused on hate, racially motivated.
3: Bernardo Villalona, thanks so much.
10: Thank you.
3: Well, anyone up early enough in parts of the East Coast this morning may have seen something incredible in the skies. An uncrewed SpaceX rocket that launched from Florida created a stunning space jellyfish on its way to the International Space Station. You got to see it to believe it. And World News Tonight anchor David Muir has more on the spectacle.
15: Tonight, what a sight. This was the spectacular view over Florida in the pre-dawn sky this morning. NASA sharing these images during a SpaceX launch from Cape Canaveral to the International Space Station. Scientists call the phenomenon a space jellyfish. It happens at sunrise or sunset when the exhaust plume from a rocket gets lit up by the sun while it's still dark out, creating a glowing shape resembling a jellyfish. So many Florida families just waking up this morning, catching the majestic sight over Orlando,
16: wow,
15: Palm Beach, Tampa Bay. On the early morning commute, above the Washington Monument in Washington, D.C., this family watching in North Carolina, and this was the view in Tennessee. What they call a space jellyfish, no sting, simply spectacular this morning.
16: Wow!
3: All right, thanks to David for that. And coming up here, could there be bots in your home appliances? Why Anthropic is sounding the alarm about AI models cloning themselves inside your smart devices. And comedian and actress Miss Pat stops by to talk about her heartfelt and hilarious new memoir. You are watching Prime on ABC News Live.

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5: Welcome back. AI is making new headlines this week. A recent report says the technology is months away from invading smart home appliances. This comes after France experienced a cyber attack where grocery freezers were hacked and set to 122 degrees Fahrenheit across the country. Here to break all this down for us is ABC News contributor Mike Muse. Mike, appreciate you being here. We're going to get to the appliances that have been hacked. We want to start with Ray, the singer, very popular. Got a tour, tickets going on sale. She's blasting AI bots for disrupting her ticket pre-sales. What's going on here, and what does it mean for the future of concerts with AI?
6: First of all, I love Ray, and I would love to go to one of her concerts. What we're seeing right now is, look, bots were already a problem before we got into agentic AI, right, which is our ability to create agents that can do this work for us. So now, Trevor, imagine if we were already able to do bot capability before we got into the AI race that we're in right now. AI and agentic AI is super powering the ability for scalpers in order to rack up a lot of large tickets in order to sell on the resale market. Now, the key, Trevor, is going to be, it's going to be difficult to manage that. And so what the U.S. needs to really focus on is how do they regulate the secondary market? That is where we see the sellers having a vested interest in creating agentic bots in order to gather tickets in bulk in order to sell them on the resale market at an extreme high markup. If we can get the U.S. government to create regulation on the secondary market, then, Trevor, that will address some of the concerns. It won't be foolproof, but it will help with the American consumer who want to go see Ray.
5: Of course. I know Europe has some of those regulations also when it comes to resale. But it's interesting, though, that it's basically it's a lost cause. You're not going to outsmart these bots buying tickets. Let's get to those appliances, Mike. So we're talking about a refrigerator getting hacked. Like, what exactly does this mean, and how soon is it going to happen?
6: Trevor, you're asking all the great questions that Americans are interested in, because, Trevor, we all have these smart homes, right? We all have smart thermostats, smart refrigerators. What we're seeing now is that, again, with AI technology, that we are seeing hackers who do traditional cybersecurity breaks are now able to use AI much more efficiently. The concern for all of these tech companies, Trevor, is that what AI allows is for hacking to be made easy. And I don't mean to be reductive or Pollyannish about it, but your average hacker can now use these tools to supercharge their intelligence in order to hack into systems in a way it took experienced hackers to do before. So the tips I would like to give America is actually go back to analog days. You know, you need to change your password frequently. Maybe do a two-step factor in audience. What I mean by that is, you know, Trevor, when you sign up for something, it will say, let me send a code to your cell phone to verify it's you. That's what I mean by installing a two-factor system into our phones and really think about how our homes are so wired. You might want to triple check those passwords and constantly look for security upgrades, alerts that you get in order to update.
5: I mean, you're kind of answering it there, Mike, but it seems like every single week we're getting some kind of new warning about some new danger or new threat or something that's just around the corner. And it's technology that the everyday consumer isn't going to really understand. Outside of just going analog and cutting yourself off from this, what can we actually do to protect ourselves as this is rolling so fast?
6: So great question. And so where we see with the tech companies such as Anthropic, such as OpenAI, such as Meta, they are now in this race, such as Google with Gemini. When you see a lot of their research and you see these agents going rogue, they are announcing it ahead of time. What they're asking for is for cybersecurity professionals. Every company has a cybersecurity firm or agency or someone inside their company that helps to secure the technology that supports whatever the business is. They're signaling that these cybersecurity officials need to step up and step up quickly. What they are saying that the advancement is here. In order to keep up with the innovation, cybersecurity is going to need to keep up with the tools that are needed to protect their companies. We're also soon going to have to see some triage, Trevor, again, with our federal government. You're going to see me coming back to this often. We can't just put the onus on these tech companies in order to secure businesses and operations and banks and FDIC. We're going to need the federal government to work with certain cybersecurity professionals or agencies to triage to see, hey, do you see an alert system that maybe this company or corporation or agency can't see? How do we work in concert with each other, not just to go on defense, Trevor, which American companies have been on for so long, but how can we go on offense with a little bit of defense too to prevent things from happening? None of it's going to be foolproof, but again, it's the importance of securing our cybersecurity measures and efforts.
5: I mean, the technology impacts everything, so it's going to take everybody to keep it in check. Okay, Mike Muse, thanks so much for your
6: time. See you at the concert, Trevor.
5: You got it. Yeah, we'll see if we can get tickets. All right, coming up here, she is the creator and the lead actress in a hit comedy, a stand-up comedian. She's a Court TV show host and an author, too. Miss Pat joins us to talk about her new memoir and the moments that transformed her life.

0: season premieres. What will they reveal on Good Morning America?
1: Welcome back. She is no stranger to doing it all. Comedian Miss Pat is best known for her Netflix stand-up special and her Emmy-nominated sitcom on Paramount Plus, The Miss Pat Show. She also has her own podcast, a court comedy show, and an online cooking show. But today she is here as an author. In Miss American Dream, a memoir of making it no matter what, she dives into her past and all the roads she took to make her dreams come true. And our Stephanie Ramos sat down with Miss Pat.
2: Thank you so much for joining us.
3: Thank you for having me.
2: Yes, and we were just talking about all of the things that you are doing. You are booked and busy.
3: Yes, I've never had this many jobs at one time, and all of them was legal.
2: Doing it the right way.
3: I'm trying.
2: Now, this book covers everything from your upbringing to motherhood, the different stages of your career. Now, in 2017, you came out with an autobiography called Yes. Rabbit, where you dive into your childhood. Is this book here an extension of your first memoir?
3: It is. It picks up right where Rabbit left off. So I wanted to tell, people kept asking, Miss Pat, can you tell us where you at today? And so I went back to the co-writer Janine Namber, and I'm like, let's do another book. I know I have another one in me, and I just wanted to show people, you know, what I went through even after I got my life together, even after I got back on track, and what it took to get in Hollywood and how hard it was for me. So I wanted to share. I shared all of that with my fans and people who ever read the book.
2: Mm-hmm. And you talk about your father and that relationship in the book. You write that your father said you could not stay with him at some point when you were looking for that extra support. How did these challenging relationships help you get to where you are today?
3: Well, I grew up with a lot of rejection. And so The crazy part, I had already been rejected before. So when I go over to my, when I finally found out who my father was and my mama tell me, and then I go over and I want that relationship that I see that TV say, hey, daddies are this and daddies are that. I wanted one. And so I go over and I ask him, can I stay with him? And he said, no.
2: That had to be hard.
3: It was hard, but you know, I just kept my head up because at that point in my life, I felt like nobody loved me. I'm a kid. I'm looking for love. And everywhere I go, I get rejected. But it was something in me that just made me kept going. I always go back to my teacher, Miss Truth. She just always told me, Patricia, you can do and be anything that you want to be in this world. And when people rejected me, even with love, anything, I just always quoted Miss Truth. Mm. And I said, I'm going to get through this.
2: It's always so key to find that good teacher, too. As a kid, yes. You're growing up, there are certain things, certain teachers that really just stick with you and the messages that they shared with you. And how did you get into comedy? So you're going through all of these challenges.
3: Yes.
2: You're facing rejection within people that are supposed to be there to support you. When did comedy come into the picture?
3: Well, I have to thank Bill Clinton because I voted for him because he was cute. And then and I went through a program Bill Clinton started called Welfare to Work Program. And I met a caseworker. And at this time, I'm a convicted felon. I went to prison for selling drugs. I dropped out of school in eighth grade. I made a lot of mistakes. And I was just telling her stories from my life. And she said, you know, I know you say you want to be a nurse, but I'm going to be honest with you. You're a convicted felon. You can go to school for it, but you're probably never going to get a job. She said, you're so funny. Why don't you try stand up? And I'm like, what is stand up? And she was like, Richard Pryor. I didn't even know Richard Pryor was a comedian. I thought he was just an actor. And so I went and I started researching Richard Pryor. And I was like, I can do this. And I got on stage and I never got off.
2: That's incredible. What do you love so much about it?
3: Freedom.
2: About comedy and stand up and being and connecting with people.
3: I had so many stories and so many things that happened to me that I wanted to say out loud. But as a poor little black girl coming up in the inner city of Atlanta, nobody listened to us and nobody ever listened to me. When I held that mic in my hand and I started to tell all of these good, bad and ugly stories about me, I realized I wasn't the only person out there that dropped out of school, that had a baby, married man and all the mistakes and things that I went through in life. I was no longer ashamed of the person that I had become, and it was freedom.
2: Let's talk about your show. You star in the Emmy-nominated TV show based on your life, The Miss Pat Show. It's been renewed for a sixth season.
3: We just finished shooting the sixth season.
2: You just finished. Congratulations.
3: Yes. Thank you.
2: What can fans expect from this new season?
3: I tell every year, I have to say the same thing. If you thought season five was good, you wait till you see season six. It is hilarious. And it touched on some really important things. And you're going to cry. You're going to laugh. You're going to cheer. It's so much wrapped up into that show. So if you got an emotion, we're going to bring it out of you.
2: You are so candid and open about your life, your struggles from when you were younger and what you're doing today. Is it your authenticity that has helped you create this path to success?
3: I think so. There's not another Miss Pat. I mean, it's some people out there shaped like me, but they it's a bunch of women shaped like me, but it's not another Miss Pat. This is it, Hollywood. You don't, nobody has it.

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1: 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Thank you so much for your
0: time. Thank you.
1: Her book, Miss American Dream, A Memoir of Making It No Matter What, is out wherever books are sold.
2: Stephanie Ramos for us with that interview. Stephanie, thanks so much. That's our show at this hour. I'm Trevor Ault. Stay tuned to ABC News Live for more context and analysis of the day's top stories. And thanks, as always, for streaming with us.

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1: Hey there, it's good to see you. I'm Gio Benitez. This is Burden of Proof, where we're going to be profiling some high-profile cases here. The man convicted for orchestrating Tupac Shakur's death is given a sentence of 40 years to life. Plus, jury selection starts for the Buffalo supermarket shooter. I am joined by two very accomplished lawyers right here. To my right, criminal defense attorney Brian Buckmeyer. Hey, Brian.
2: Hey, Gio, glad to have you here.
1: Yeah, good to see you. Good to see you. Also, to my left here, criminal defense attorney and former prosecutor Bernardo Villalona. Bernard, it's good to see you.
3: Hey, Gio, welcome to the family.
1: Welcome. This is my first
3: time
1: here.
3: Welcome to the party.
1: This is the place where conversations happen. In fact, our conversation actually started earlier today at the gym. So let's start here with Dwayne Keefe D. Davis being sentenced to 40 years to life for orchestrating Tupac's murder. So he stood quietly next to his lawyer as the judge gave her ruling. So before the sentence was given, Tupac's siblings, they delivered victim impact statements. So listen to what Shakur's sister told the judge before sentencing.
4: My mother had two children that God gave me to him, and him to me as he's supposed to be my life partner. He's supposed to be who I can go to when I needed advice. When growing up, I'm now 51, and I spent 30 years without my protection.
1: So prosecutors said Dwayne Keefe D. Davis provided the gun that killed Tupac and was present for his murder and then told the story in a book and documentaries. But the defense said all of Davis's past claims about being involved in Tupac's murder and what's written in his memoir are all lies. Davis says he plans to appeal. Let's go ahead and bring in Alex Stone, who's been covering this for us. Okay, Alex, good to see you. So Davis had a chance to speak in court today. So how did he seem during the proceedings?
5: Hey, Gio. Yeah. Well, first of all, he seemed annoyed in a way, but it's kind of what we saw during the trial. Remember the trial that went on for about 2 weeks? They thought it was going to go 6 weeks. It went 2 weeks. And then the jury got it on August 31st. And then they came back about 3 hours later. It was really, really quick where they came back with the guilty verdict on first degree murder. So in court today, he kind of did what we saw during the trial where he was rolling his eyes. He was kind of laughing at things when, I mean, it was pretty serious what was going on in court as you heard the victim. Victim impact statements there. But he also brought up the point to the judge, something that he had made the point during trial, that he wants his stuff back, that he is angry that when police went in and raided his home, that he says they stole his stuff. And so she said, this is not the time for that. Mr. Davis, we're not dealing with that now. And he said, well, I'm saying I want my stuff back. So that was kind of his demeanor. He wanted credit for the time already served. The judge said, look, you're going to get whatever you're due, but this is 40 years to life. If the appeal doesn't go forward, that he would be 103 years old before he would even get a chance at parole.
1: My goodness, 103 years old. Okay, so what did the prosecution and defense say in their statements before that sentencing?
5: Well, the prosecution pretty much came in and said exactly that of, look, this is a life sentence either way. The minimum was going to be 40 years, the maximum being life, and the judge went 40 years to life, which means in 40 years he can go and try to get parole if he's still alive. Now, he is going to appeal. I mean, he's made that pretty clear. His attorneys have said it over and over again. If it's going to go anywhere, there's no indication that it will, but he has the right to go ahead and appeal and to try to get this tossed out or get it modified in some way. But the prosecution came up and said, Judge, we don't even need to have an argument here. And they said,

0: very little. They said, whatever you go with, for a guy who's 63 years old and doesn't seem like in the greatest health. During the trial, he was coughing a lot, had to take breaks where they tried to get a medical attention, and he seemed like he was somewhat ill during the trial itself, that the prosecution was saying that either way, this is pretty much a life sentence. The defense, they came in and said, this whole thing, the prosecution has been angry that it's taken 30 years to get here. And the defense attorney said this is their fault that it took so long, the other side's fault, that he had been admitting to this for so many years, that they had all these interviews, they had the book and everything. Don't be mad at him that it was 30 years. But the judge at that point said okay and moved on.
1: My gosh, it's just a fascinating case. I'm glad we're talking about this. In fact, this is how burden of proof actually started. Thank you so much, Alex, reporting. We appreciate it. So let's bring back Brian and Bernarda for some analysis here. So, Brian, let's start with you. So is this what you expected here from the sentence, or were you surprised at all?
2: Not surprised at all. I think I didn't predict it. I saw this coming. I think Bernarda saw it coming. I think Keefe D saw it coming. I think that's why you didn't see much of a reaction from him. But when you look at the mandatory minimums, when you look at what the allegations are, and now no longer allegations, but now a conviction, you knew he was going to get some sort of a life sentence, especially based on his age. But I think one point that came through very strongly in the victim impact statement is not only did he commit this act, but he looked to profit off of it. Mm. And when you come to a situation like that where it's you gave the gun, someone died, and then you wrote books about it. You went on BT. You did all this for money. That's going to be a very heavy-handed sentence and probably an appropriate one based on those allegations and what happened.
1: And a tough one to fight and say it's all lies, as the defense had been saying. Okay, so Bernarda, so the prosecution, they made this point of highlighting his criminal past beyond this case. So how does that figure into a sentence?
3: Yeah, so definitely what the prosecution wanted to do is give some insight as to who Keefe D. Davis is, to show that, number one, that he is a danger to society. We're not just talking about back in 1996. When he decided to orchestrate the death of Tupac Shakur, not just talking about how he was this big time drug dealer and this big time leader of a gang, but that also throughout these years since 1996, he was still engaging in criminal acts. I mean, I think they mentioned that he's like an 8-time felon based on their count. But even while he's awaiting trial, he gets in trouble again for assaulting another inmate in the jail, goes to trial, is found guilty and starts also serving a sentence for that. So be giving the judge a complete picture of who Keefe D. Davis is, and to show that, look, there's no mitigating factors here. He deserves to serve the rest of his life in jail for what he did in September of 96 of taking the life of Tupac Shakur, for profiting off of his death and for proclaiming his big claim to fame to the world. And now the justice system calling him out on it and saying, look, you're going to die in jail.
1: You know, we were talking about those victim impact statements and we saw some of them right there. Do those sway the judge, or does the judge kind of have their mind sort of made up by the time they hear that statement?
2: I think generally speaking, they can sway. But I think in this case, there is very little wiggle room in terms of what the sentence was going to be, regardless of what anyone said. But victim impact statements aren't just an opportunity for the judge to calculate, should I give a heavier sentence or a lighter sentence? Part of the criminal justice system is also about the victims in the case as well, and about their rehabilitation, about their healing. And so there is a level, I think, of catharsis for victims who have the ability to say, this is what you did to my family. Mm. I mean, for us, we lost a poet, we lost an artist, we lost an icon, but I think by and large, we kept on with our lives.
1: These tough were, for the families, yeah.
2: Yeah. We're talking about Tupac in the way of, he not only financially, but emotionally supported multiple families. He broke out of a socioeconomic situation where he did turn back around and say, let me help you, let me help you, let me help you. Mm-hmm. Let me be that guy. Let me be that big brother. You're listening to a woman talk about not having her big brother for 30 years. Her children, who were infants at the time, don't have their uncle. And that impact goes beyond just, oh, we don't have great music. And so I think for that, that's healing for them, even though the judge probably already knew what they were going to do.
1: Yeah, yeah, it's really fascinating. And Bernarda, what did you think of Keefe D's demeanor in court?
3: It was disrespectful. It was disrespectful to the court. It was disrespectful to Tupac Shakur's family members. Because if you watch the sister give her victim impact statement where she was crying, where she gave us insight as to who Tupac Shakur was aside from the cameras being in front of him. You got to know how he was that big brother, how he supported his family, how he financially supported his family. I think they said that he supported about 15 family members that relied on him, and that he was due to adopt someone, I believe, that Monday that he was taking care of in terms of people in the neighborhood. But when she was crying and when she said that she was mentally, emotionally, physically affected by the death to the point where she said that she even had suicidal ideations. Like, literally, it gave me chills. And then to have that man to be laughing and smirking and looking, like, giving her the side eye, like, sir, we are here because of your actions. Like, you should be mad at yourself. You decided to take the life away of Tupac Shakur, not her. So I think that was a slap in the face for everyone. But I want to add, in terms of Brian, in terms of the victim impact statements, another assist that the victim impact statement has is that at any time a person goes up for parole, they can bring up the transcript of the sentencing doing the parole hearing, and the parole board can take that into consideration. So that's why prosecutors are supposed to put on a lengthy record in terms of your recommendation and who this defendant is.
1: So it's something for the record to be looked at later on, even if it doesn't affect the particular sentence.
3: I mean, but this man's going to be dead at 103. Right.
1: Yeah, for sure. Okay, so Brian, like, I guess to the point of the whole thing with the demeanor in court, like, what are the conversations like between lawyers and their clients about how they're supposed to represent themselves in court?
2: So what I tell my client is, or clients, is that you are always being watched. Whether the jury's in the court, not in the court, the judge is there, every action that you do and every inaction that you do is going to be criticized. What do you want that commentary to be of your demeanor? Bernardo clearly and very eloquently articulated what we saw KPD doing there. I don't want that of my client. I can understand why Keefe D is doing that, because probably the conversation he had prior to the sentencing was, you're going to get a really horrible number, but we're going to fight the appeal on this. We're going to make this argument here. Don't worry about that. This isn't the time for you to make the argument or distinction of that evidence shouldn't have come in or that. We're not there yet. Just sit or stand here quietly, stare at something in the wall, and then just let's get through this. But clearly the smirks and everything else came through, and I think that's inappropriate. And obviously, you can only coach someone so much.
1: So it looks like the only real surprise you had about the sentence was his demeanor there in court. All right. Okay. Thank you so much. But we're not finished just yet, because next right here, a federal trial begins for the Buffalo supermarket shooter. Why he's not pleading guilty to the charges. You're watching Burden of Proof on ABC News Live.

0: And welcome back to Burden of Proof. Jury selection started today for the man who killed 10 people and injured 3 in a racist attack at a supermarket. In 2022, Peyton Gendron walked into a Buffalo grocery store wearing tactical gear, body armor, and shooting an AR-15-style rifle. Prosecutors say that he planned the attack for months and he live-streamed it on Twitch. We all remember this. Gendron already pleaded guilty to state charges and is serving a sentence of life without the possibility of parole. But these federal charges come with the possibility of the death penalty. So what strategies could both sides use? Let's find out in Lawyer Up. Brian will be giving the perspective of the defense. Bernarda is going to be handling the prosecution. Okay, Brian, so let's start with you. Peyton already pleaded guilty in state court. So what will the defense be arguing to prevent the death penalty here?
1: That this doesn't amount to taking a person's life. That as heinous as this action is, any kind of aggravating factors that the prosecution might argue either don't factually meet the standard that is required to put him to death, or that there should be some sort of mitigating circumstance that this jury can find. You know what? Life in prison is enough, especially for someone this young and how long that sentence will be, and that the death penalty is not something that is appropriate here. I know it's hard to look at a case like this and say, how could anyone think it's not appropriate? But look at the mass shooters in Florida in recent years. They have been spared the death penalty. So there is a possibility, there is an avenue here, I think, for the defense to make the argument of life in prison is enough.
0: Bernarda, this is a case that's getting so much attention. It has gotten so much attention. It will continue to get it. High-profile case. How do you even pick jurors for this?
2: So it's going to be a difficult case. It's going to be a difficult case, not just because it's a high-profile case, but more of we're talking about how this defendant targeted that supermarket because it was in a neighborhood that was predominantly Black, and that's who he wanted to kill. So having to take into account that it was racially motivated, that it's a hate crime, the ages of the victims, that is going to be even much more of a difficult hurdle in picking a jury. And why do I say that? Because we're now coming off of the heels of Lindsey Clancy's trial, right? Where those jurors were actually, the jury was targeted because of his stance inside of that deliberation room and his stance as to what the verdict should be, right? So we're hoping that in this case, it's a federal case, right, that jurors aren't going to be like, wait, I don't want to serve on this jury. I saw what happened in Massachusetts, and I don't want to become a victim of this criminal justice system just because I'm exercising my civic duty and being a juror in this case. But I think it's not going to affect it that much because here it's clear cut. Like, dude, you went inside of a supermarket, you shot and killed 10 people, you injured 3 other people, it was racially motivated, and you live streamed the event. Like, I think the human factor there, it's much more difficult for the defense, I think, to pick a fair and impartial jury where sympathy won't play a role than it is for the prosecution, because the sympathy is there for the prosecution. I think the defense is the one who has the biggest hurdle.
1: I mean, let's talk about the elephant in the room, right?
3: Yeah.
1: Are there going to be any people of color in the jury? Because one side's going to say, I don't know if there can be any Black people there because clearly he is targeting this community, and can they give him a fair trial? I think that's going to be the difficulty of getting people on.
0: How can you not have any Black people on the jury?
2: It all depends who answers the questionnaires that they sent out. And they summoned 1,200 jurors with those questionnaires that filled it out to determine whether they can even sit on the panel to be questioned.
1: Yeah.
0: So there is a possibility of this being an all-white jury?
1: If the defense has their way, they probably would try to aim for that, which is ironic because oftentimes the defense is in the opposite direction of trying to get a more diverse panel. But this would be a case that I see a defense attorney being like, I don't know if a person of color is going to look at this and say, not the death penalty. And that's fair.
2: Wow. I think the biggest issue, Gio, when we're talking about picking a jury in this case, because it's not about whether he's guilty or he's not guilty. He's clearly guilty because he pled guilty in a state case. He's doing life without the possibility of parole. And that's probably going to come into the evidence in the federal case. And also he live streamed him. So in terms of identity, it's just not there. The biggest issue that you have to nail down with every possible juror is that if I prove my case beyond a reasonable doubt and we move on to the second stage and I prove my aggravating factors, are you able to return a sentence of the death penalty?
1: And that's
2: it's where do you stand?
0: It's where do you
2: stand? Because some people be like, yeah, he's guilty, but I'm not willing to be the person to vote to kill another individual. And that's what makes death penalty cases much different than just sitting in a jury and determining guilt or innocence. Because when you're determining guilt or innocence, you're not handing down the punishment, but you are in this case.
0: Well, on that point, I mean, you have these federal charges. He's not pleading guilty. But then you had the state charges where he did plead guilty. So how does that impact this case?
2: Well, it's going to have a huge impact. So it depends. Number one is, how is the defense going to spin it? I can see the defense spinning it and say, look, he accepted responsibility. He's going to die in jail already. There's no need for him to be handed a sentence of a death penalty. For the prosecution is going to be able to, depending on how the judge rule, to use that plea in terms of showing that he's pleaded guilty and he's guilty of the crimes, depending on what the difference is in terms of the elements. And also remember that at the state sentencing, he did apologize and say that it was motivated by hate and racially motivated. That's why he targeted that supermarket.
0: And I wonder, because of that and what he said, expressing remorse at that point, do you think he might take the stand here?
2: You don't think for the death penalty stage?
1: No, I was going for the different stages. Not for the guilt or innocence stage, mm-hmm. but for the death penalty stage. Just like, for lack of a better term, kind of falling on the sword.
2: Right.
1: And just being like, hey, guys, like I'm fighting for my life here. I know I did wrong here, but mm-hmm. please don't take my life. That's the only way I can see him actually testifying.
0: All right. Okay. We'll continue following this one. All right, guys. Next right here, actress Selma Blair appears in court after an alleged physical altercation on a flight. Everybody's talking about this. What police say happened after they took her off the plane. You're watching Burden of Proof here on ABC News Live.

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1: And welcome back to Burden of Proof. Now on to the docket, where we take a look at other high-profile cases. Actress Selma Blair is out on bond after officials say she assaulted and injured two flight attendants on a trip from L.A. to New York. She appeared before a judge last night for an arraignment. Investigators say that the actress also kicked a police officer taking her from JFK over to an ambulance and kicked a nurse once she got to the hospital. Her attorney told the judge that Blair has MS and missed some doses of her medication, causing her to become confused and disoriented after bumping her head. Let's bring Brian and Bernarda back in for this. This is a really tough one. This is a really tough one because, of course, her MS diagnosis was so public, and we were talking about that and knew about that. But Brian, Blair's attorneys, they argued that this outburst here was a result of a medical emergency. So can a medical defense shield her from criminal charges here?
2: Not in the legal sense of a medical defense being like she had some sort of mental disease, a defect or psychosis or whatever it is, because that's not the argument you're making, especially if you're in any of the, well, four of the five boroughs of New York City. I'm going to take Staten Island out for a second. But Queens, Brooklyn, especially Brooklyn, and this is in Queens, New York, have robust treatment courts. And so if you're signaling this early on, and I think it's Judge Jessica Earl Gargan is in Queens. She's in the treatment court. I think that this is where this goes. This is a felony only because it's an injury to a person of a specific status, a nurse or a first responder, things of that sense. It's not based on the actual level of injury that the person suffered. So I think if you can highlight that this is a mental health issue or this is a medication issue, you bring it into treatment court. This goes from felony to misdemeanor to treatment down to a violation. And I think it's done is how it's typically handled for people who actually practice in these courts, not just fly in for celebrity cases.
1: Yeah, absolutely. But Bernarda, Selma Blair was removed from a flight 10 years ago, right? So this is something that sort of happened before. Back then, she said that she, sort of blacked out after mixing medication with alcohol. So will the prosecution try to use a case like that for this one?
3: So it depends. It depends of how will they try to use it. Are they trying to use it at the time of trial, or are they using it in terms of how me deciding whether I'm going to make a plea and if I'm going to make a plea offer, what type of plea offer I'm going to make. But if I were the prosecutor in this case, I'm going to proceed as planned unless the defense is able to give me some medical records. Let me hear about her treating physician. Let me see if this is something that's really true, and then probably look into my experts and try to verify that to see what is the right track that this case should go. Is this a case that needs to go to trial? Watching it right now? No, not at all. Let's get to the root of this and see how we can dispose of this matter.
1: Yeah, and that's, I think, why a lot of people have a real difficulty with trying to understand, like, what happened here? How did this happen?
3: But if it does go to trial, Gio, they can use it. The prosecution try to ask the judge, can I bring it in at the time of trial as a prior bad act?
1: Yeah, and obviously she's facing here both state and federal charges. So how does that change how her attorneys will argue this case?
2: So I'm gonna piggyback off of what Bernarda often says. The way that a defense attorney can help their client the most is pre-arrest, pre-indictment. The arrest has already happened. Right now, there are 6 months between the date of arraignment and 6 months ahead where the prosecution has the opportunity to indict her. I'm in both of those rooms, whether it be state and federal, saying, hey, before you indict, how do we resolve this? How do we fix this that we don't need to go down the rabbit hole? Because this is not a criminal matter. This is a mental health or health matter.
1: All right. Well, certainly we're going to be watching this, and we wish her the best, of course, and everyone involved in this. Bernarda Villalona, Brian Buchmeier, thank you so much. You know, I wanted to go to law school at one point, so I'm so happy to have these conversations with you.
2: You might not have passed the bar, but you know a little bit.
1: Thank you so much. And thank you for joining us. I'm Gio Benitez. We'll be live weekdays with new episodes right here on ABC News Live at 5:30 Eastern and 8:30 p.m. Eastern right here on ABC News Live. If you missed any part of today's episode, check us out over on demand on Disney Plus, Hulu, or wherever you listen to podcasts by searching Burden of Proof. And we'll see you there. Bye.

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1: Tonight on ABC News Live, Pope Leo has lung cancer. The Vatican has revealed America's first pope had part of his lung removed during surgery today. A surgery the church says went according to plan.
2: I'm Tom Sufi Burridge here at the Vatican with the latest on what we're learning about Pope Leo's prognosis and how long he will remain in the hospital.
1: And also the fatal fall at Six Flags. What we're learning tonight about the victim, a beloved school teacher and a father of two, and what witnesses saw in those horrifying moments. A close call at one of New York's busiest airports. Officials say a business jet took off without clearance as a Delta regional flight was coming in to land.
3: I believe you were never cleared for takeoff, so you're cleared to line up and wait.
4: No, I believe we got cleared for takeoff.
1: 3 weeks to the midterms, and President Trump is going strong on his red state campaign, tonight hoping to energize the Republican base in Alaska. But millions of votes across the country have already been cast. Voters deciding now who they want to control Congress. We'll take a look at how early voting is impacting party strategy. Carrie Kennedy, the daughter of Ethel and Robert F. Kennedy, talking openly about her famous family in a new book. But she tells us about the unique relationship between her mother and Jacqueline Kennedy Onassis, and what she really thinks about her brother's embattled role as HHS secretary.
5: You know, I love Bobby. He's not a scientist. He's not a doctor, and he doesn't belong in the position that he's in.
6: I made the choice on my own to be baptized because I felt the spirit here, and I feel the spirit right now. And I'm so grateful for that foundation.
1: And Beyonce and Kelly Rowland together again for a cause that hits close to home.
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1: Good evening, everyone. I'm Trevor Ault in for Lindsay Davis as she's on assignment. Thanks so much for streaming with us. We begin with the news from the Vatican today that Pope Leo, the first American pope, has been diagnosed with lung cancer. Surgeons today removed the lower lobe of the Pope's right lung in a procedure that lasted about 90 minutes. Doctors called the surgery a success. They say there were no other complications. Pope Leo arrived at the hospital earlier after the Vatican said he was removing a nodule from his lung. The lung cancer diagnosis came a short time after that. The 71-year-old Chicago-born Pope was elected less than a year and a half ago. That was May of 2025. Of course, St. Peter's Square was packed for the occasion. Now, there's still no word about treatment going forward or how long Pope Leo is going to remain hospitalized. We're going to have Dr. Darian Sutton discuss this prognosis and what potential treatment could be ahead for the Pope. But first, we want to go to our Tom Sufi Burridge leading us off from Vatican City.
2: Tonight, the stunning announcement from the Vatican. Pope Leo, the first American pope, diagnosed with lung cancer, and doctors had to remove part of his lung. The 71-year-old pontiff waving and shaking hands with well-wishers as he walked into Gemelli Hospital in Rome today for surgery to remove what he said was a growth or nodule on his lung. Late today, the Vatican revealing the lower lobe of the Pope's right lung was removed, saying testing confirmed he has lung adenocarcinoma, the most common form of non-small cell lung cancer. The Vatican saying the Pope was in the operating room for 3 hours, with the surgery itself lasting 90 minutes, adding the surgery was successful and there were no complications. Pope Leo has been in the role just a year and a half, named the first American pope in 2025 to great fanfare in St. Peter's Square. And tonight, given the advancements in the treatment of lung cancer, medical experts say patients can have great outcomes if doctors caught the cancer early and removed it all during the procedure. ABC News medical correspondent Dr. Darian Sutton.
8: This is a type of cancer that has been treated with tremendous success. And in cases where this type of cancer is caught early, patients have the chance of living long, fruitful lives after their diagnosis, surviving cancer, and even thriving.
2: Experts say what likely happened in that operating room, doctors performing minimally invasive camera-guided surgery, rapidly freezing, slicing, and analyzing the portion of the lung removed during surgery to provide immediate feedback to the surgical team while awaiting further information about what was removed. Experts say today's surgery could be curative since they found the growth early in a specific location, adding it's possible the Pope may not need additional treatments.
8: If it was found that the entirety of the mass was removed and there are no other signs of cancer in any other part of the body, there is a very strong chance that the surgery itself might have been curative.
2: The Chicago native, known to live an active lifestyle, is a keen tennis player. Tonight, outside St. Patrick's Cathedral in New York City, the faithful gathering.
9: We don't know the future, but we in our hearts, I know our hearts are with the Pope.
1: And Tom joins us now from St. Peter's Square, where, of course, it wasn't that long ago we were watching Pope Leo be named the first American Pope back last May. Tom, of course, this news is pretty shocking, but have we heard at all about how the Pope is doing tonight?
8: Yeah, Trevor, tonight the Vatican saying Pope Leo underwent a brief period of observation following his surgery. He then returned to his room on the 10th floor of Gemelli Hospital and asked to have dinner. Trevor.
1: Okay, people all over the world wishing him well. Tom, thank you. And for more on the Pope's diagnosis, we want to turn now to ABC News medical contributor Dr. Darian Sutton. We saw him in Tom's report there and making some positive statements in general of what we know, Dr. Sutton, that if they caught this early, that this could be curative, even this procedure. But of course, I know you're not the Pope's doctor. There's a lot of information that you're not privy to. You are our doctor, though. So can you walk us through what we know about the Pope's diagnosis so far?
8: Well, Trevor, the Pope has a diagnosis of pulmonary adenocarcinoma. Now, this is the most common type of lung cancer that develops from the lining of the lung in various parts of the lung and can also occur in people who have never smoked at all. Now, doctors initially found this by routine screening, identifying this what was concerning for a nodule. They thought that it was cancer, and the surgery confirmed that diagnosis. Now, what's important here to understand is that the surgery was successful. That's the most important part here, without complications. But what we have yet to fully understand is if this cancer has spread to other parts of the body, because that, of course, would dictate the Pope's next steps.
1: How long does it take to figure that out?
8: Well, this can take sometimes days, if not longer, in terms of the full analysis. And what happens, Trevor, is in the laboratory, the imaging or the tissue itself is imaged to fully understand what type of cancer it is specifically beyond pulmonary adenocarcinoma. There will likely be genetic analysis, and there will also likely be some type of screening overall for the Pope to understand if there are any types of cancer left in his body.
1: When we talk about this specific procedure, they say that they removed the lower lobe of the lung. I mean, is that the same as an earlobe? How big of the lung are they talking about?
8: Well, to understand this, we understand that the right lung has three separate lobes, Trevor. They removed the lower lobe, the entirety of it. Now, this is a significant amount of lung tissue, and that's why it's called a lobectomy. So important to understand here that the majority of patients after a procedure like this can breathe normally with rehabilitation, but with this procedure itself, it's a major surgery. Now, the Vatican confirms that the doctors who operated on the Pope used a minimally invasive surgical technique that involved video assistance. Now, we understand that that typically leads to smaller scars and faster recovery compared to general surgery. But of course, time will tell how the Pope recovers day by day.
1: And we don't know how long the Pope will be in the hospital. We're not going to speculate on that. But what would be the big hurdles in the recovery process and the big checkpoints going forward?
8: Well, right now is making sure that there are no complications beyond the surgery. They're likely going to have the Pope moving around, breathing deeply, making sure that there are no complications like pneumonia, bleeding or blood clots that can occur after a surgery such as this. Now, the Vatican confirmed that he'll likely be in the hospital for a week, but we will understand, or we can understand, that the treatment in terms of the recovery likely will extend beyond that. We are unable to understand how long that time period will be, because the Pope has quite a demanding schedule that involves international travel. That, of course, all needs to be decided after the confirmation testing is done. And also just in general, a quick assessment of the Pope every day to understand how he's improving.
1: As a doctor yourself, what would be the biggest pieces of information that you don't have right now that would help inform the long-term prognosis for the Pope?
8: The staging of this cancer, Trevor. When we have a diagnosis like pulmonary adenocarcinoma, the next step is asking, number one, if all of the cancer was removed, and then additional testing to understand if there's any sign that it has spread to other parts of the body. That is how you determine a stage. Now, there is a chance that if the entirety of the cancer was removed and there is no other signs of cancer in the body, that the surgery itself is curative. But of course, we have to wait for further analysis and understanding of specifically the mass that was removed and the screening that was done to formally understand the outcome and the prognosis of the Pope.
1: But given the circumstances, positive developments so far, at least, right?
8: So far. And many people can live comfortable lives with removal of a lobe of their lung. That's important to understand. Many people can breathe and live normally, although their breathing capacity may be reduced. With proper rehabilitation, many can get back to their normal lives.
1: Okay, let's hope so. Dr. Sutton, thanks so much. I want to turn now to the investigation into that deadly accident at Six Flags in Georgia, where a man fell to his death from a roller coaster. Witnesses describe watching this terrifying scene unfold. And we now know that victim is a father and a beloved teacher. And the other passengers say they tried to save him. Tonight, Six Flags is shutting down multiple roller coasters across the U.S. and Canada. And our Faith Abube is in Georgia with the latest.
10: Tonight, new details surrounding that tragic accident at a Georgia amusement park when a 42-year-old father of two fell to his death while riding this popular roller coaster. Police say just before 4 p.m. yesterday, Hassan Kareem was riding the Goliath at Six Flags when he was ejected from the ride and struck other patrons on that ride before falling beneath the attraction. Operators immediately halting the roller coaster. Watch as people were forced to evacuate one by one. Witnesses tell ABC News that one of the restraints unlatched. While it's unclear what led to the deadly incident, Six Flags now saying they will temporarily close 9 other similar roller coasters across the U.S. and Canada out of an abundance of caution. A relative tells ABC News Kareem, an educator for the Atlanta public school system, was at the park with several family members celebrating his niece's birthday. He was sitting next to that niece when he fell. Other passengers on the ride say they tried to grab the father when he came loose from his chair.
11: We couldn't. We couldn't.
12: Could not. Yeah, there was too much force to grab him. You just couldn't grab him.
10: The Goliath is a bright orange and teal attraction with sweeping high bank turns, reaching speeds of up to 70 miles per hour. Riders strapped in along the waist in open-sided trains. Fred and Vanessa had just walked off that ride.
13: People came out crying, and we saw this one girl with a red top, and she had like the cutest white skirt, tennis looking, but it was covered in blood. So immediately I saw her and I was like, oh my gosh, are you okay? And she was like, this is not my blood. He fell on my lap.
1: Just a horrible story for everyone involved. Faith Abube joins us now outside the park. And Faith, I believe the park is still closed tonight.
14: It is closed tonight, and behind me is that roller coaster with its abandoned cars right there. And tonight, a relative for Hassan Kareem telling me that he was a dedicated family man, a good man, she says. The entire family still processing his death. Trevor.
1: Our thoughts are with them. Okay, Faith, thank you. Next to the resignation of one of President Trump's closest political allies, U.S. Ambassador to Greece Kimberly Guilfoyle, the one-time fiance of Donald Trump Jr., she's now stepped down amid allegations of corruption. President Trump asked for that resignation. He's distanced himself from the misconduct. Here's senior political correspondent Rachel Scott.
15: Tonight, the stunning fall of Kimberly Guilfoyle. Once engaged to the president's son, Donald Trump Jr., and one of the president's most enthusiastic supporters.
16: The best is yet to come!
15: Behind the scenes with the Trump family at the president's rally on January 6th.
17: Kimberly!
15: Later rewarded with a plum job, ambassador to Greece. But now Guilfoyle forced out after a spate of embarrassing corruption stories, including an allegation she asked a Trump donor to pay her $100,000 Amex bill. New White House press secretary Katie Zachariah making the announcement.
18: We have asked Ambassador Guilfoyle to resign. She has been a wonderful asset to the team, and we wish her well.
15: About an hour later, the ambassador resigned, calling the allegations against her false and vowing to vigorously defend her name, her reputation, and her integrity. The president swiftly distancing himself from Guilfoyle, who was engaged to his son for 4 years.
19: She was almost a member of your family. How surprised were you to learn about these allegations? What did you make of them?
20: She wasn't a member of my family. She, I guess, dated my son a long time ago, but she wasn't. No, she went to Greece. She was doing a good job, but we didn't like what we were reading.
15: The president was also asked about Zachariah, the new White House press secretary who held her first briefing today.
18: I want to thank President Trump for his trust that he has placed in me. I have wanted to work for him for a very long time. We are in the middle of the midterm blitz with energy and excitement. Never seen before in the history of midterms, thanks to President Trump.
15: Trump has touted Zachariah as an attorney. Reporters asking where she passed the bar exam.
21: You said she's an attorney. Where did she pass the bar exam? Which state?
22: Which state?
21: Tell us.
15: Zachariah telling reporters she moved to China. The White House has not said whether she passed the bar here in the U.S.
1: Really strange development there. Okay, Rachel joins me now from the White House. Rachel, the president is back on the campaign trail tonight. Where's he off to?
0: Yeah, well, this is really interesting, Trevor, because he's continuing this blitz of going to states that he won in the 2024 election. So the president touching down in Alaska to campaign for Republican Senator Dan Sullivan. That's a state that the president won by double digits in 2024. It shows you just how tight these races are with just 3 weeks to go until the midterm elections, Trev.
1: Could be an uphill climb for him. Okay, Rachel, thanks so much. Well, in the wake of the sex assault investigation at Cornell, the school now says all parties and social events at fraternity houses are suspended for the rest of the school year. Cornell officials are still weighing whether fraternities will be allowed to continue at the school at all. And here's our Aaron Katursky.
17: Tonight, a drastic step at Cornell University. The Ivy League school is suspending all fraternity parties for the rest of the year and considering whether fraternities can exist there at all after a former student now known as Jane Doe alleged she was gang raped inside the Chi Phi house in 2024. For weeks, students and faculty have demanded change.
22: It is a crisis. Jane Doe's case is significant, but it is not nearly the only case like this.
17: And Jane Doe's attorney pointing to that Snapchat thread shared among nearly 60 fraternity brothers with her photo and an invitation to the room.
23: What does it say about these guys? Nobody goes and says, wait, stop, what's going on here?
17: All seven fraternity brothers named in Jane Doe's lawsuit have denied wrongdoing and are questioning her claim of being incapacitated by drugs and alcohol. In this text message sent during the alleged assault, her roommate asks, you coming home tonight? Jane Doe replies, IDK. I don't know.
1: That's Aaron Katursky reporting. Aaron, thanks so much. Well, next, the man convicted of orchestrating the murder of Tupac Shakur will spend decades behind bars. Dwayne Keefe D. Davis, he was sentenced to 40 years to life in prison. Prosecutors say Davis supplied the gun used in that 1996 drive-by shooting, and he was present at the murder and then told the story of this crime in his memoir. Well, the defense argued in court all of Davis's past claims that he was involved were lies. A jury found him guilty in August. Davis says he plans to appeal his conviction. I want to turn now to the growing outrage over racist text messages between several Charlotte police officers. Community activists are calling for a wider investigation, and at least six officers are facing potential termination. Hunter Sines from our Charlotte affiliate WSOC has the details.
24: Tonight, sources tell Channel 9 six Charlotte-Mecklenburg police officers are waiting to see if they'll be fired. All because of racist text messages. Sources say those messages included uses of the N-word and likened the officers to a Klan rally.
25: Reading over what we're hearing now, if you're black, you should be worried.
24: Longtime activist Robert Dawkins reacting to the controversy.
25: When you see one officer, that's a problem. When you see multiple officers engaging in something and had the time and ability to locate each other, see that they had a shared racist concern, then that's a systemic issue.
24: Sources say the messages were found as the State Bureau of Investigation looked into former CMPD officer Seth Elliott, who was arrested in July for misusing flock camera information. Channel 9 has learned the six officers are a mix of races, including African American. One of them was president of their recruit class, and another was awarded an Employee of the Month award earlier this year. Dawkins, along with City Councilman Malcolm Graham, still have confidence in Chief Estella Patterson, but some believe the department must do more.
26: She is no nonsense, and that she's going to hold her officers to a high standard.
25: But we also have to be able to have faith in the 1,800 sworn. And over the past 3 weeks, we've seen a few things.
24: Robert Dawkins would like to see officers receive more training. Now, he also spoke about allegations about these officers having a competition to see which one could pull over the most black people. Channel 9 has not been able to confirm that just yet, but you can imagine the potential fallout from all of this. We could see a review of each and every case in which someone was either pulled over and ticketed or arrested by one of these officers. Trevor, back to you.
1: Hunter Sines, wow, thanks so much. Well, next, the FAA is investigating a close call at New York's LaGuardia Airport. Officials say last Wednesday, a business jet took off without clearance as a Delta regional jet was coming in to land on an intersecting runway. And air traffic control audio captured a heated exchange with the controller insisting that jet was only cleared to line up and wait and never cleared for takeoff.
3: I believe you were never cleared for takeoff, so you're cleared to line up and wait.
2: No, I believe we got declared for takeoff, and we were told that the United was ahead, wake turbulence and everything.
3: Negative. I never even said anything about wake turbulence.
1: Well, Delta says its crew was able to maneuver a go-around safely, and their airplane landed without incident. Now to actress Selma Blair pleading not guilty to assault after allegedly biting and injuring two Delta flight attendants. Her lawyer says this was not intentional, claiming Blair was in a state of severe confusion. Rhiannon Alley has the latest.
4: Tonight, Selma Blair facing charges for allegedly attacking two flight attendants and assaulting a police officer and a nurse on the ground.
5: Do you understand, Ms. Blair, yes or no?
4: The actress went before a judge overnight.
6: The defendant kicked the officer in the face, the neck, and the chest. The defendant was subsequently then transferred to the hospital for treatment, where the defendant allegedly then kicked the nurse in the chest.
4: Her attorney telling the judge that Blair has multiple sclerosis, saying she had missed some doses of her medication and became confused and disoriented after bumping her head.
7: Ms. Blair did not get on that plane intending for any of this, Your Honor. Again, this was a medical emergency.
4: The pilot overheard describing bite marks among the injured.
8: I've got one flight attendant and one passenger that sustained some minor injuries, a bloody nose as well as some bite marks.
4: In her memoir, Blair addressed stories about her biting fellow celebrities, including actress Sienna Miller.
9: Even as I held her forearm in my mouth, I was aghast at myself. I thought, what have I gotten myself into? Or her? This is horrible behavior.
1: That's Rhiannon Alley reporting. And coming up for us, the saga continues between Kelly Clarkson and a Brooklyn shop. And now there is news about the mechanical bird at the center of this feud. Plus, the science behind this spectacular jellyfish that lit up the Florida sky during the latest SpaceX launch. And immigrants make up nearly a third of the nation's caregiving force, but now many of them say they live in fear of deportation. In tonight's Prime Focus, what their loss could mean for the millions of families who depend on them.
27: Now, this deportation agenda of literally extracting people who are here providing essential care for families is going to catalyze a massive loss of jobs. So it will cost us an estimated 400,000 jobs in direct care.

0: Welcome back. President Trump is continuing his red state campaign tour tonight. At this hour, he's in Alaska, hoping to energize the Republican base with just 21 days until Election Day. But millions of votes across the country have actually already been cast, and we want to take a look by the numbers. According to the University of Florida Election Lab, more than 3.7 million votes have already been cast so far. And of those, some 3 million were returned mail-in ballots. In fact, the Election Lab estimates more than 56 million mail-in ballots have been requested across the country. Ad spending is a key indicator of the most contested races. And so far, more than $500 million has been spent in the contested Texas Senate race. Overall, Elon Musk has spent more than $276 million so far supporting Republicans in key races. And according to an analysis of all the individual congressional candidate fundraising, federal candidates have raised at least $2.2 billion. Now, in the last non-presidential midterm election back in 2022, some 112 million Americans cast their ballots. That does sound like a lot, but it's also less than half of everyone eligible to vote. And for more perspective on the midterms, we want to turn now to ABC's Director of Political Coverage, Avery Harper. Avery, always fantastic to see you. We got 3 weeks now till election night, and President Trump is in Alaska. It's part of his red state campaign schedule. I know there's a contentious Senate race in Alaska, but what does his position there tell you?
1: Yeah, I think it tells us that Republicans are playing defense in places that they originally thought may be more comfortable for them. When you look at some of that travel, particularly to some of these red states, places where he won back in 2024, it suggests that Republicans believe they have more work to do to turn out voters and turn out the base in those states.
0: So the biggest issue we're hearing from voters are affordability and the economy. It's the same thing we were hearing in the presidential election. And in the presidential election, it works in the president's favor. Might not be the case right now. Do we think he can actually help Republican candidates?
1: Right. There are definitely some historical headwinds that the president and Republicans are facing. It's not often that we see a party in power gain seats in Congress or are able to defend their majorities. And so we know that the president is very aware of that history. The president's main goal here is to energize voters. All along, when I've talked to Republicans, their main concern has been these low propensity voters, folks who were eager to support the president during a presidential year, but might sit out this midterm election. But at the same time, some of these candidates in these battleground states and districts, they're going to have to make the argument to voters that they can make their lives better. And for some of these voters who are still feeling the squeeze by high prices, that's really a tall order.
0: Millions of people have already voted, Avery. 16 states with early voting underway. How does that actually impact the strategy of these campaigns?
1: Well, it means that the deadline to reach some of these voters is already here. These candidates, these campaigns, not only do they have to persuade the voters, but they have to, at the same time, make sure that they get out to the polls and vote. At this point, it is a turnout game on both sides of the aisle.
0: So we know President Trump is out trying to raise the Republicans' chances. Democrats have a lot of very close races in these battlegrounds, particularly in the Senate. What do they need to do in order to make sure that they can actually gain some ground here?
1: You know, it's the same thing. It's a turnout game at this point. On their end, it is not only trying to capitalize on anti-Trump sentiment. That is something that is going to be a mobilizing factor in their favor.

0: affirmative message, not only to get some of the base voters out, but also independents and disaffected Republicans as well.
1: Okay, Avery Harper, thanks so much for your time.
0: Thank you.
1: And coming up, we're following a lot more news, including the federal hate crime trial of the Buffalo supermarket shooter that's now underway. Plus, our prime focus, we explore how the immigration crackdown is impacting the health aid provided to America's elderly. And Carrie Kennedy talks about her new tribute to her mother, Ethel Kennedy, and what she thinks of RFK Jr.'s performance as U.S. Health Secretary.

0: 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At home, on your way to work, with your coffee, wherever you are. 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
8: GMA tomorrow. We've got all the twists and turns from the dance floor that you just have to see.
9: It's a 10.
8: And Ryan Phillippe from Nashville 911. And Chandra Wilson from Grey's Anatomy. Right before their big season premieres. What will they reveal on Good Morning America?
10: Welcome back to Prime. Here's a look at the stories making headlines right now. The Vatican confirmed today Pope Leo has been diagnosed with lung cancer. The discovery came after the pontiff underwent surgery because it was discovered he had a nodule on his lung. Doctors removed the lower lobe of his right lung. They said the surgery was a success. Now doctors will decide what treatment is needed, if any, and the Pope is now recovering in the hospital in Rome. Jury selection began today in the federal trial of the Buffalo supermarket shooter, Peyton Gendron. He was already convicted on state murder charges and sentenced to life without parole. But now he faces federal charges that could result in the death penalty. His defense team is not disputing his guilt. This racially motivated attack killed 10 people at the Tops Friendly Market in 2022. That was when Gendron was 18 years old. A new study reveals an estimated 1 in 6 teenagers in the U.S. have moderate to severe anxiety symptoms. This study was published in JAMA Pediatrics. It found nearly 2/3 of adolescents who reported severe anxiety symptoms also met criteria for severe depression and

0: Nearly half of them reported suicidal thoughts. Nearly a third also reported substance abuse. Well, famed visual content provider Getty Images says it plans to file bankruptcy and go private in a partnership with billionaire Charles Koch's investment firm. Getty says there's going to be no impact to operations, to employees, or to vendors. This move, though, comes just months after the company called off a merger with its competitor, Shutterstock. Well, coming up here in our Prime Focus, we're going to explore how the administration's immigration crackdown is potentially worsening caregiving in America. And the story behind this incredible video of a humpback whale slamming into a boat off the coast of New York.
1: Florida State Law Professor Dan Markell.
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2: GMA tomorrow. 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
2: And Ryan Phillippe from Nashville 911 and Chandra Wilson from Grey's Anatomy right before their big season premieres. 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
4: Beyonce and Kelly Rowland together again. The bird at the center of the Kelly Clarkson Brooklyn shop saga now costs $15 million and a whale of a tale. These stories and more in tonight's rundown.
5: I made the choice on my own to be baptized because I felt the spirit here, and I feel the spirit right now.
6: God bless you, Pastor Rudy and Juanita. Look at what God has done.
4: Beyonce, Tina Knowles, and Kelly Rowland got together for the ribbon-cutting ceremony of the Knowles-Rowland House in Houston. Once a youth center under the St. John's downtown Houston church, it's now a housing center for those who experience chronic homelessness. Earlier this year, Kelly Rowland sat down with ABC's Lindsay Davis and mentioned her and Beyonce's long history with the church where they both once attended.
7: You know, when I think about St. John's and I think about Pastor Rudy and just the church family, I just think about how they've always been this safe space.
4: From comic book panels to the big screen and now to a corner in Queens, your friendly neighborhood Spider-Man is now being celebrated with his very own street in Forest Hills, Queens. It's the fictional home to the web-headed wonder that we all know and love. The corner of Ascan Ave and Ingram Street is now home to Spider-Man Way, where great power comes with great responsibility. And Shakira is breaking records. Her European residency has generated more demand for tourism than Formula One or the Pope's last visit. The tour surpassed 4 million ticket sales and $534 million in box office revenue, cementing its position as the highest-grossing Latin tour of all time. Madrid became the epicenter of the show with the creation of Shaq's City, becoming the home for more than 400 hours of cultural programming. The bird at the center of a feud between singer Kelly Clarkson and a small business in Brooklyn is now selling for $15 million. Clarkson claims she was treated rudely for inquiring about a $15,000 mechanical bird that the shop now says was not for sale. Clarkson compared it to how Julia Roberts was treated in the movie Pretty Woman. The singer and the shop have traded statements back and forth on social media in the days since. Today, a shop co-owner said in the wake of the controversy, the bird is now on sale for that price of $15 million. And a NASA photographer has captured these images during the latest SpaceX launch, capturing the jellyfish effect. This happens when sunlight illuminates the rocket's high-altitude exhaust plume while observers on the ground are still in darkness. The launch was an uncrewed mission to provide 6,300 pounds of supplies, science experiments, and equipment to the International Space Station. And take a look at this. This video shows the moment a humpback whale accidentally slammed into a boat off the coast of New York. Experts say the whale was lunge feeding, and it was targeting a school of fish that just so happened to be near that boat. It lunged toward the fish and ended up grabbing a bite of the boat instead. Well, Ethel Kennedy lived a public life defined by faith, love, and an unwavering commitment to human rights. Born in Chicago's Irish tenements and raised in wealthy Greenwich, Connecticut, she was thrust into the public eye by her fairy tale romance with Robert F. Kennedy, the brother of President Kennedy, who himself became Attorney General and Senator from New York. And Bobby and Ethel had 11 children. But after her husband's 1968 assassination during his presidential campaign, Ethel powered through her grief to carry on his legacy. And their daughter, Carrie Kennedy, a human rights lawyer, is now sharing a deeply personal biography of her mother in the new book, Ethel Kennedy, The Extraordinary Life and Bold Legacy. And our Diane Macedo sat down with Carrie Kennedy earlier today.
8: Carrie, thanks so much for coming on.
9: So great to be here. Thanks.
8: So you say you wrote this book because what the world knows about your mother just scratches the surface. So who was Ethel Kennedy behind closed doors?
9: You know, she had an amazing story. She went from rags to riches, from growing up in an Irish tenement in the south side of Chicago to her father being one of the wealthiest Americans, this extraordinary love story with my father. And then, of course, the terrible tragedy when my father was killed, but right next to her by a madman who shot 5 people that night. It was a miracle she survived. And then she had 11 traumatized children to raise on her own. And through her faith and her commitment to service, she rose from those ashes and became one of the most important human rights defenders of our day. So she was really an extraordinary figure for women, for all of us, at a time when people feel they need hope and people feel like the world is against us.
8: Your mother was pregnant with her 11th child, and you were just 8 years old when your father was assassinated, as you said, right next to your mother. How did that change your family?
9: Well, you know, your family has changed forever when somebody is killed, when a parent is killed at such a young age, and in this case, so violently and so publicly. So I think it had an impact on all of us. Some of us didn't survive it, like my brother David, who succumbed to drug addiction. But for the rest of us, I think we still carry that trauma today. But it made us more bonded in a way, more aware of our love for one another. And for me, it deepened my faith in a very profound way.
8: You also wrote Robert F. Kennedy, Ripples of Hope, about your father's impact on American culture. What did you learn about their partnership in writing these two books?
9: You know, what I've learned most of all is they had this unique love and unique partnership in the 50s and 60s, which was a real partnership. It wasn't daddy knows, father knows best, with the father going off to the office and the mother staying at home. That's not how they ran it.
8: You said that you think your mother's story can offer a path forward for people who may be losing hope or losing faith in institutions. What do you hope people take away from this book?
9: Well, I think so many people feel like our world is in turmoil. There's been so much inflation with gas prices and with food prices. People are afraid we're going to lose 100 million jobs in the next 4 years because of the AI, nuclear war. There's a lot of disruption going in the world. And some people say, I'm not going to watch the news because it's too hard emotionally. And others say, I'll watch it, but I don't know what to do. My mother wasn't like that. She, after her husband was killed, she got out of bed the next day and she went to work, raising her kids and being involved in social justice, in service. And I think that's our way forward. You just have to stop that voice in your head that says, you can't, and start saying, I'm going to. I'm going to join that protest. I'm going to put something up on social media expressing myself. I'm going to get out there and organize my family and friends to go out and vote, because I'm not going to stand by while my country is on fire.
8: And speaking of institutions, your brother Robert is now the Secretary of Health and Human Services. What do you think of his leadership?
9: You know, I love Bobby. He's not a scientist. He's not a doctor. And he doesn't belong in the position that he's in. And as a result of being in that position, there's been enormous harm to people in our country and around the world. I think the measles epidemic is just one example of that. But people being cut off from their access to health care, and this vaccine skepticism are more examples of it.
8: Carrie, we appreciate you coming on today and appreciate you sharing your mother's story with us. Thank you for putting this together.
9: Thank you.
3: Our thanks to Diane and Carrie Kennedy for that conversation. 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That's our show at this hour. I'm Trevor Ault. 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
1: Tonight, the breaking news, Pope Leo has lung cancer. Tonight, the Vatican has now revealed that Pope Leo, the first American pope, had part of his right lung removed during surgery today. Tonight, what we now know about his condition, how they performed this surgery, and his prognosis, we're live at the Vatican. Also tonight, the deadly accident at Six Flags, a father of two falling to his death from the popular roller coaster. The father, his harness coming unlatched, his body hitting other passengers as he was thrown from the ride. Tonight, nine other roller coasters have now been shut down. Tonight, President Trump's ambassador to Greece, Kimberly Guilfoyle, stepping down just a short time after the White House called for her resignation. Once engaged to Don Jr. and a vocal supporter of the president at the convention, what the president said about her today. Tonight, the close call at LaGuardia Airport in New York. Two passenger planes, one jet, taking off on an intersecting runway. You will hear air traffic controllers trying to get the jet to stop. Tonight, the urgent search at this hour for a gunman wanted for opening fire on a TV station. The shots fired seen coming from the driver's side window. Tonight, the breaking headline involving the sex assault investigation at Cornell. Aaron Katursky is here. The judge asking actress Selma Blair, do you understand the charges and what she says? Tonight, we're tracking a new storm that will barrel across the country from the west all the way to the east. Dangerous weather and plummeting temperatures. Lee Goldberg is here. There was news tonight involving the sex assault case against the looks-maxing influencer Clavicular. What his accuser has now decided. Tonight, actor Bryan Cranston reacting to the sudden death of his young co-star on Breaking Bad. The out-of-control pumpkin and why authorities tonight want to get the word out. And what was that in the sky this morning? The answer, right here tonight.
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1: Good evening, and it's great to have you with us here on a very busy Tuesday night. We do begin tonight here with the news from the Vatican revealing late this afternoon that Pope Leo has lung cancer. The Pope undergoing surgery today, the lower lobe of his right lung has been removed. Doctors calling the surgery a success, saying there are no signs of complications. Pope Leo arrived at the hospital earlier today. The Vatican had said he was having a nodule removed from his lung and that doctors would know more after surgery. And the diagnosis late today, lung cancer. We, of course, were there in St. Peter's Square for the historic moment when he was elected Pope, the first American Pope from Chicago, of course, just a year and a half ago in May of 2025. Tonight, how this procedure worked, 90 minutes, what they did, and how they did it. Tom Sufi Burge leading us off from Vatican City tonight.
3: Tonight, the stunning announcement from the Vatican. Pope Leo, the first American Pope, diagnosed with lung cancer, and doctors had to remove part of his lung. The 71-year-old pontiff waving and shaking hands with well-wishers as he walked into Gemelli Hospital in Rome today for surgery to remove what he said was a growth or nodule on his lung. Late today, the Vatican revealing the lower lobe of the Pope's right lung was removed, saying testing confirmed he has lung adenocarcinoma, the most common form of non-small cell lung cancer. The Vatican saying the Pope was in the operating room for 3 hours, with the surgery itself lasting 90 minutes, adding the surgery was successful and there were no complications. Pope Leo has been in the role just a year and a half, named the first American Pope in 2025 to great fanfare in St. Peter's Square. And tonight, given the advancements in the treatment of lung cancer, medical experts say patients can have great outcomes if doctors caught the cancer early and removed it all during the procedure. ABC News medical correspondent Dr. Darian Sutton.
4: This is a type of cancer that has been treated with tremendous success. And in cases where this type of cancer is caught early, patients have the chance of living long, fruitful lives after their diagnosis, surviving cancer, and even thriving.
3: Experts say what likely happened in that operating room, doctors performing minimally invasive camera-guided surgery, rapidly freezing, slicing, and analyzing the portion of the lung removed during surgery to provide immediate feedback to the surgical team while awaiting further information about what was removed. Experts say today's surgery could be curative since they found the growth early in a specific location, adding it's possible the Pope may not need additional treatments.
4: If it was found that the entirety of the mass was removed and there are no other signs of cancer in any other part of the body, there is a very strong chance that the surgery itself might have been curative.
3: The Chicago native, known to live an active lifestyle, is a keen tennis player. Tonight, outside St. Patrick's Cathedral in New York City, the faithful gathering.
5: We don't know the future, but we in our hearts, I know our hearts are with the Pope.
6: The prayers already across this country tonight. Let's bring in Tom. He's live in St. Peter's Square, of course, a place we know well. It seems like we were just there for the naming of the first American pope. And Tom, I should point out tonight that given the advancements in the treatment of lung cancer, if found early, there really is a lot of hope tonight.
4: That's right, David. The Pope himself said this was found early. Tonight, the Vatican saying the pontiff underwent a brief period of observation following his surgery. He then returned to his room on the 10th floor of Gemelli Hospital and asked to have dinner. David.
6: A lot of prayers for the Pope tonight. Tom Sufi Burridge at the Vatican. Thank you, Tom. Meantime, back here in the U.S., the other news this Tuesday night, a deadly accident on the roller coaster at Six Flags over Georgia and what we're now learning about it. A father of two falling to his death from that popular roller coaster. The father, his harness coming unlatched, his body then hitting other passengers as he was thrown from the ride. Tonight, nine other roller coasters have now been shut down. Here's Faith Abube.
7: Tonight, new details surrounding that tragic accident at a Georgia amusement park when a 42-year-old father of two fell to his death while riding this popular roller coaster. Police say just before 4 p.m. yesterday, Hassan Kareem was riding the Goliath at Six Flags when he was ejected from the ride and struck other patrons on that ride before falling beneath the attraction. Operators immediately halting the roller coaster. Watch as people were forced to evacuate one by one. Witnesses tell ABC News that one of the restraints unlatched. While it's unclear what led to the deadly incident, Six Flags now saying they will temporarily close nine other similar roller coasters across the U.S. and Canada out of an abundance of caution. A relative tells ABC News Kareem, an educator for the Atlanta public school system, was at the park with several family members celebrating his niece's birthday. He was sitting next to that niece when he fell. Other passengers on the ride say they tried to grab the father when he came loose from his chair.
8: We couldn't. We couldn't.
9: Could not. Yeah, there was too much force to grab him. You just couldn't grab him.
7: The Goliath is a bright orange and teal attraction with sweeping high bank turns, reaching speeds of up to 70 miles per hour. Riders strapped in along the waist in open-sided trains. Fred and Vanessa had just walked off that ride.
10: People came out crying, and we saw this one girl with a red top, and she had like the cutest white skirt, tennis looking, but it was covered in blood. So immediately I saw her and I was like, oh my gosh, are you okay? And she was like, this is not my blood. He fell on my lap.
11: And David, behind me is that roller coaster and its abandoned cars. Tonight, a relative for Hassan Kareem telling me that he was a dedicated family man, a good man, she says. The entire family still processing his death. David.
6: Yeah, just a horrible story, and we're thinking of his entire family tonight. Faith, thanks. Tonight, President Trump's ambassador to Greece, Kimberly Guilfoyle, stepping down over allegations of misconduct just a short time after the White House called for her resignation. Once engaged to Donald Trump Jr. and a vocal supporter of the president at conventions and rallies, what the president said about her today. Here's Rachel Scott.
12: Tonight, the stunning fall of Kimberly Guilfoyle. Once engaged to the president's son, Donald Trump Jr., and one of the president's most enthusiastic supporters.
13: The best is yet to come!
12: Behind the scenes with the Trump family at the president's rally on January 6th.
14: Kimberly!
12: Later rewarded with a plum job, ambassador to Greece. But now Guilfoyle forced out after a spate of embarrassing corruption stories, including an allegation she asked a Trump donor to pay her $100,000 Amex bill. New White House Press Secretary Katie Zachariah making the announcement.
15: We have asked Ambassador Guilfoyle to resign. She has been a wonderful asset to the team, and we wish her well.
12: About an hour later, the ambassador resigned, calling the allegations against her false and vowing to vigorously defend her name, her reputation, and her integrity. The president swiftly distancing himself from Guilfoyle, who was engaged to his son for 4 years.
16: She was almost a member of your family. How surprised were you to learn about these allegations? What did you make of them?
17: She wasn't a member of my family. She dated my son a long time ago, but she wasn't. No, she went to Greece. She was doing a good job, but we didn't like what we were reading.
12: The president was also asked about Zachariah, the new White House press secretary who held her first briefing today.
15: I want to thank President Trump for his trust that he has placed in me. I have wanted to work for him for a very long time. We are in the middle of the midterm blitz with energy and excitement never seen before in the history of midterms, thanks to President Trump.
12: Trump has touted Zachariah as an attorney. Reporters asking where she passed the bar exam.
14: You said she's an attorney. Where did she pass the bar exam? Which state?
18: Which state?
14: Tell us.
12: Zachariah telling reporters she moved to China. The White House has not said whether she passed the bar here in the U.S. Tonight, President Trump is traveling all the way to Alaska to campaign for Republican Senator Dan Sullivan in a state President Trump won by double digits. It shows you just how tight these races are with just 3 weeks to go until the midterm election, David.
6: 3 weeks to go. We'll see you right here on election night, Rachel. Thank you. Tonight news on a close call at LaGuardia Airport in New York. Two passenger planes, one jet taking off on an intersecting runway. You will hear air traffic control trying to get that jet to stop. Here's Gio Benitez.
19: Tonight, the dangerous close call at one of the nation's busiest airports. Two passenger planes coming within 1,000 feet of potentially crashing into each other. Air traffic control warning a Delta regional flight to perform a go-around just seconds before touchdown at LaGuardia Airport last Wednesday. Those Delta pilots suddenly aborting the landing and pulling up because a business jet was taking off on an intersecting runway without clearance. The controller telling the pilot of that business jet that they did not have permission to take off.
20: I believe you were never cleared for takeoff, so you're cleared to line up and wait.
21: No, I believe we got cleared for takeoff.
19: But that business jet pilot insisting someone did give them takeoff clearance.
21: Check your tapes on it, please. We'll do the same.
19: The FAA tonight investigating the incident.
22: So investigators want to look at why did this pilot believe that they'd been cleared for takeoff when they hadn't, and it led to a dangerous situation.
19: And David, that Delta flight came within 150 feet of the ground and was going nearly 150 miles per hour before it pulled out of that landing, David.
6: Gio Benitez on this tonight. Gio, thanks. We turn now to actress Selma Blair pleading not guilty to assault and allegedly biting and injuring two Delta flight attendants while flying from L.A. to JFK. The judge asking her, do you understand the charges and what she says? Here's Rhiannon Alley.
23: Tonight, Selma Blair facing charges for allegedly attacking two flight attendants and assaulting a police officer and a nurse on the ground.
24: Do you understand, Ms. Blair, yes or no?
23: The actress went before a judge overnight.
25: The defendant kicked the officer in the face, the neck, and the chest. The defendant was subsequently then transferred to the hospital for treatment, where the defendant allegedly then kicked the nurse in the chest.
23: Her attorney telling the judge that Blair has multiple sclerosis, saying she had missed some doses of her medication and became confused and disoriented after bumping her head.
26: Ms. Blair did not get on that plane intending for any of this, Your Honor. Again, this was a medical emergency.
23: The pilot overheard describing bite marks among the injured.
27: I've got one flight attendant and one passenger that sustained some minor injuries, a bloody nose as well as some bite marks.
23: In her memoir, Blair addressed stories about her biting fellow celebrities, including actress Sienna Miller.
28: Even as I held her forearm in my mouth, I was aghast at myself. I thought, what have I gotten myself into? Or her? This is horrible behavior.
11: David, Blair was removed from a flight 10 years ago after she claimed she blacked out from mixing medication and alcohol. She could face prison time for these new charges, but her attorney says she has no criminal record. David?
6: Rhiannon Alley tonight. Thank you, Rhiannon. This evening, the urgent search at this hour for a gunman wanted for opening fire on a TV station in California. You will see the shots coming from the driver's side window of the car. And here's Kana Whitworth.
29: Tonight, an urgent search for suspects after a California TV station was targeted by gunfire twice in less than 72 hours. The latest incident around 3 a.m. this morning.
30: The suspect vehicle was a dark gray, newer model sedan with silver rims.
29: Crime scene investigators documenting bullet holes in the building where Bakersfield CBS and Fox TV stations operate. Another shooting caught on the station's security camera roughly 72 hours earlier. A dark-colored sedan stopping waiting for a minute and a half before pulling forward, then suddenly reversing to the original spot where the shooter waits another minute before opening fire. Investigators say 10 shots were fired into a conference room and office, and it's not the first time a TV station has been targeted. Last September, federal authorities charged 64-year-old Anibal Hernandez Santana with multiple felonies after they say he fired shots in the lobby of our ABC Sacramento affiliate, KXTV. Prosecutors called the shooting politically motivated. Hernandez has pleaded not guilty and remains in custody.
11: And David, Bakersfield police say no one was injured and they're unaware of any other threats while this incident is under investigation. David.
6: Kana Whitworth reporting. Thanks, Kana. We turn now to the sex assault investigation at Cornell. Tonight, the school says all parties now and social events at fraternity houses are suspended for the rest of the school year. Here's Aaron Katursky.
0: Tonight, a drastic step at Cornell University. The Ivy League school is suspending all fraternity parties for the rest of the year and considering whether fraternities can exist there at all after a former student now known as Jane Doe alleged she was gang raped inside the Chi Phi house in 2024. For weeks, students and faculty have demanded change.
1: It is a crisis. Jane Doe's case is significant, but it is not nearly the only case like this.
0: And Jane Doe's attorney pointing to that Snapchat thread shared among nearly 60 fraternity brothers with her photo and an invitation to the room.
2: What does it say about these guys? Nobody goes and says, wait, stop, what's going on here?
0: All seven fraternity brothers named in Jane Doe's lawsuit have denied wrongdoing and are questioning her claim of being incapacitated by drugs and alcohol. In this text message sent during the alleged assault, her roommate asks, "You coming home tonight?" Jane Doe replies, "IDK, I don't know." Cornell handled Jane Doe's allegations internally, David. Going forward, the university said today it would call on the New York State Police to investigate claims of sexual assault on campus independent of the school. David.
6: All right. Aaron Katursky tonight. Thanks, Aaron. We're tracking a new storm that's going to barrel right across this country from the west all the way to the east. Dangerous weather, plummeting temps. So let's get right to senior meteorologist Lee Goldberg back with us tonight. Hi there, Lee.
3: Hey, David. Thunderstorms breaking out from Texas to Missouri tonight. That's where we have severe thunderstorm watches and flood watches. That includes Kansas City. The flood threat is going to go across the next several days for the plains and Midwest, and this system reaches the east by Friday. The storms are on the edge of an October heat dome in places to the east like Nashville, Atlanta, Raleigh. All could see record highs through the end of the week. Now, by Friday, the storm arrives in the east. Some rain, some wind, and then plummeting temperatures 20 to 30 degrees. Here in the northeast, highs only in the 50s by Saturday, and gusty winds make it feel even colder. Multiple seasons in 1 week. David?
6: Yeah, drastic change coming. Lee Goldberg tonight. Lee, thanks. When we come back here, the news tonight involving that sex assault case and the social media influencer who tells young men how they can look better. The case against the looks-maxing influencer Clavicular and what his accuser has now decided tonight. And the big question, what was that in the sky this morning over much of the country? Look at that.

0: 2018. Theaters Friday. 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
5: Tonight, the FBI has arrested a Saudi national who was working in the U.S. as an engineer for artificial intelligence giant OpenAI. He's accused of planting a listening device behind a TV to spy on OpenAI executives in a conference room at their company headquarters in San Francisco, the room used for briefings with government officials. Tonight, the woman accusing looks-maxing influencer Clavicular of rape, now dropping sex assault claims from the civil lawsuit. Her attorney saying the claims were dropped to avoid interfering with a criminal case in Massachusetts. Clavicular, whose real name is Braden Peters, was charged with rape and giving alcohol to a minor. The charges stem from an alleged sexual encounter on Cape Cod last year. Peters denies the charges. When we come back here tonight, actor Bryan Cranston reacting to the sudden death of his young co-star on Breaking Bad. And what was that in the sky over much of the U.S. this morning? The incredible pictures right here in a moment.
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3: The index of other news actor Bryan Cranston tonight reacting to the death of Breaking Bad co-star R.J. Mitty. Mitty played Cranston's son. He had cerebral palsy in real life. He died by suicide at just 34. Cranston tonight writing on Instagram, "I loved him and thoroughly enjoyed being with him throughout the years on the series. And after the spotlight on Breaking Bad dimmed, I'll miss you, son. If you or someone you know is struggling, call or text the National Lifeline at 988. Tonight, authorities warning folks, be careful with your Halloween decorations. High winds sending this pumpkin rolling down a road in Raleigh. You can see the guy trying to stop it there. A similar scene in Dubuque, Iowa, bouncing off parked cars. Officials urging folks to tie those giant displays down securely. When we come back here tonight, the stunning sight.

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1: Finally tonight here, what was that? Tonight, what a sight. This was the spectacular view over Florida in the pre-dawn sky this morning. NASA sharing these images during a SpaceX launch from Cape Canaveral to the International Space Station. Scientists call the phenomenon a space jellyfish. It happens at sunrise or sunset when the exhaust plume from a rocket gets lit up by the sun while it's still dark out, creating a glowing shape resembling a jellyfish. So many Florida families just waking up this morning, catching the majestic sight over Orlando.
2: Wow!
1: Palm Beach, Tampa Bay. On the early morning commute, above the Washington Monument in Washington, D.C. This family watching in North Carolina. And this was the view in Tennessee. What they call a space jellyfish. No sting, simply spectacular this morning. It sure was. I'll see you right back here tomorrow. Good night.
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1: Tonight on ABC News Live, Pope Leo has lung cancer. The Vatican has revealed America's first pope had part of his lung removed during surgery today. A surgery the church says went according to plan.
2: I'm Tom Sufi Burridge here at the Vatican with the latest on what we're learning about Pope Leo's prognosis and how long he will remain in the hospital.
1: And also the fatal fall at Six Flags. What we're learning tonight about the victim, a beloved school teacher and a father of two, and what witnesses saw in those horrifying moments. A close call at one of New York's busiest airports. Officials say a business jet took off without clearance as a Delta regional flight was coming in to land.
3: I believe you were never cleared for takeoff, so you're cleared to line up and wait.
4: No, I believe we got cleared for takeoff.
1: 3 weeks to the midterms, and President Trump is going strong on his red state campaign. Tonight, hoping to energize the Republican base in Alaska. But millions of votes across the country have already been cast. Voters deciding now who they want to control Congress. We'll take a look at how early voting is impacting party strategy. Carrie Kennedy, the daughter of Ethel and Robert F. Kennedy, talking openly about her famous family in a new book. But she tells us about the unique relationship between her mother and Jacqueline Kennedy Onassis, and what she really thinks about her brother's embattled role as HHS secretary.
5: You know, I love Bobby. He's not a scientist. He's not a doctor. And he doesn't belong in the position that he's in.
6: I made the choice on my own to be baptized because I felt the spirit here. And I feel the spirit right now. And I'm so grateful for that foundation.
1: And Beyonce and Kelly Rowland together again for a cause that hits close to home.
7: From ABC News World Headquarters in New York, this is Prime with Lindsay Davis.
1: Good evening, everyone. I'm Trevor Ault in for Lindsay Davis as she's on assignment. Thanks so much for streaming with us. We begin with the news from the Vatican today that Pope Leo, the first American pope, has been diagnosed with lung cancer. Surgeons today removed the lower lobe of the Pope's right lung in a procedure that lasted about 90 minutes. Doctors called the surgery a success. They say there were no other complications. Pope Leo arrived at the hospital earlier after the Vatican said he was removing a nodule from his lung. The lung cancer diagnosis came a short time after that. The 71-year-old Chicago-born Pope was elected less than a year and a half ago. That was May of 2025. Of course, St. Peter's Square was packed for the occasion. Now, there's still no word about treatment going forward or how long Pope Leo is going to remain hospitalized. We're going to have Dr. Darian Sutton discuss this prognosis and what potential treatment could be ahead for the Pope. But first, we want to go to our Tom Sufi Burridge leading us off from Vatican City.
2: Tonight, the stunning announcement from the Vatican. Pope Leo, the first American pope, diagnosed with lung cancer, and doctors had to remove part of his lung. The 71-year-old pontiff waving and shaking hands with well-wishers as he walked into Gemelli Hospital in Rome today for surgery to remove what he said was a growth or nodule on his lung. Late today, the Vatican revealing the lower lobe of the Pope's right lung was removed, saying testing confirmed he has lung adenocarcinoma, the most common form of non-small cell lung cancer. The Vatican saying the Pope was in the operating room for 3 hours, with the surgery itself lasting 90 minutes, adding the surgery was successful and there were no complications. Pope Leo has been in the role just a year and a half, named the first American pope in 2025 to great fanfare in St. Peter's Square. And tonight, given the advancements in the treatment of lung cancer, medical experts say patients can have great outcomes if doctors caught the cancer early and removed it all during the procedure. ABC News medical correspondent Dr. Darian Sutton.
8: This is a type of cancer that has been treated with tremendous success. And in cases where this type of cancer is caught early, patients have the chance of living long, fruitful lives after their diagnosis, surviving cancer, and even thriving.
2: Experts say what likely happened in that operating room, doctors performing minimally invasive camera-guided surgery, rapidly freezing, slicing, and analyzing the portion of the lung removed during surgery to provide immediate feedback to the surgical team while awaiting further information about what was removed. Experts say today's surgery could be curative since they found the growth early in a specific location, adding it's possible the Pope may not need additional treatments.
8: If it was found that the entirety of the mass was removed and there are no other signs of cancer in any other part of the body, there is a very strong chance that the surgery itself might have been curative.
2: The Chicago native, known to live an active lifestyle,

0: is a keen tennis player. Tonight outside St. Patrick's Cathedral in New York City, the faithful gathering.
1: We don't know the future, but we in our hearts, I know our hearts are with the Pope.
2: And Tom joins us now from St. Peter's Square, where, of course, it wasn't that long ago we were watching Pope Leo be named the first American Pope back last May. Tom, of course, this news is pretty shocking, but have we heard at all about how the Pope is doing tonight?
3: Yeah, Trevor, tonight the Vatican saying Pope Leo underwent a brief period of observation following his surgery. He then returned to his room on the 10th floor of Gemelli Hospital and asked to have dinner. Trevor.
2: Okay, people all over the world wishing him well. Tom, thank you. And for more on the Pope's diagnosis, we want to turn now to ABC News medical contributor Dr. Darian Sutton. We saw him in Tom's report there and making some positive statements in general of what we know, Dr. Sutton, that if they caught this early, that this could be curative, even this procedure. But of course, I know you're not the Pope's doctor. There's a lot of information that you're not privy to. You are our doctor, though. So can you walk us through what we know about the Pope's diagnosis so far?
4: Well, Trevor, the Pope has a diagnosis of pulmonary adenocarcinoma. Now, this is the most common type of lung cancer that develops from the lining of the lung in various parts of the lung and can also occur in people who have never smoked at all. Now, doctors initially found this by routine screening, identifying this what was concerning for a nodule. They thought that it was cancer, and the surgery confirmed that diagnosis. Now, what's important here to understand is that the surgery was successful. That's the most important part here, without complications. But what we have yet to fully understand is if this cancer has spread to other parts of the body, because that, of course, would dictate the Pope's next steps.
2: How long does it take to figure that out?
4: Well, this can take sometimes days, if not longer, in terms of the full analysis. And what happens, Trevor, is in the laboratory, the imaging or the tissue itself is imaged to fully understand what type of cancer it is specifically beyond pulmonary adenocarcinoma. There will likely be genetic analysis, and there will also likely be some type of screening overall for the Pope to understand if there are any types of cancer left in his body.
2: When we talk about this specific procedure, they say that they removed the lower lobe of the lung. I mean, is that the same as an earlobe? How big of the lung are they talking about?
4: Well, to understand this, we understand that the right lung has three separate lobes, Trevor. They removed the lower lobe, the entirety of it. Now, this is a significant amount of lung tissue, and that's why it's called a lobectomy. So important to understand here that the majority of patients after a procedure like this can breathe normally with rehabilitation, but with this procedure itself, it's a major surgery. Now, the Vatican confirms that the doctors who operated on the Pope used a minimally invasive surgical technique that involved video assistance. Now, we understand that that typically leads to smaller scars and faster recovery compared to general surgery. But of course, time will tell how the Pope recovers day by day.
2: And we don't know how long the Pope will be in the hospital. We're not going to speculate on that. But what would be the big hurdles in the recovery process and the big checkpoints going forward?
4: Well, right now is making sure that there are no complications beyond the surgery. They're likely going to have the Pope moving around, breathing deeply, making sure that there are no complications like pneumonia, bleeding or blood clots that can occur after a surgery such as this. Now, the Vatican confirmed that he'll likely be in the hospital for a week, but we can understand that the treatment in terms of the recovery likely will extend beyond that. We are unable to understand how long that time period will be because the Pope has quite a demanding schedule that involves international travel. That, of course, all needs to be decided after the confirmation testing is done. And also just in general, a quick assessment of the Pope every day to understand how he's improving.
2: As a doctor yourself, what would be the biggest pieces of information that you don't have right now that would help inform the long-term prognosis for the Pope?
4: The staging of this cancer, Trevor, when we have a diagnosis like pulmonary adenocarcinoma, the next step is asking, number one, if all of the cancer was removed, and then additional testing to understand if there's any sign that it has spread to other parts of the body. That is how you determine a stage. Now, there is a chance that if the entirety of the cancer was removed and there is no other signs of cancer in the body, that the surgery itself is curative. But of course, we have to wait for further analysis and understanding of specifically the mass that was removed and the screening that was done to formally understand the outcome and the prognosis of the Pope.
2: But given the circumstances, positive developments so far, at least, right?
4: So far. And many people can live comfortable lives with removal of a lobe of their lung. That's important to understand. Many people can breathe and live normally, although their breathing capacity may be reduced. With proper rehabilitation, many can get back to their normal lives.
2: Okay, let's hope so. Dr. Sutton, thanks so much. Want to turn now to the investigation into that deadly accident at Six Flags in Georgia, where a man fell to his death from a roller coaster. Witnesses describe watching this terrifying scene unfold. And we now know that victim is a father and a beloved teacher. And the other passengers say they tried to save him. Tonight, Six Flags is shutting down multiple roller coasters across the U.S. and Canada. And our Faith Abube is in Georgia with the latest.
5: Tonight, new details surrounding that tragic accident at a Georgia amusement park when a 42-year-old father of two fell to his death while riding this popular roller coaster. Police say just before 4 p.m. yesterday, Hassan Kareem was riding the Goliath at Six Flags when he was ejected from the ride and struck other patrons on that ride before falling beneath the attraction. Operators immediately halting the roller coaster. Watch as people were forced to evacuate one by one. Witnesses tell ABC News that one of the restraints unlatched. While it's unclear what led to the deadly incident, Six Flags now saying they will temporarily close 9 other similar roller coasters across the U.S. and Canada out of an abundance of caution. A relative tells ABC News Kareem, an educator for the Atlanta Public School System, was at the park with several family members celebrating his niece's birthday. He was sitting next to that niece when he fell. Other passengers on the ride say they tried to grab the father when he came loose from his chair.
6: We couldn't. We couldn't.
7: Could not. There was too much force to grab him. You just couldn't grab him.
5: The Goliath is a bright orange and teal attraction with sweeping high bank turns, reaching speeds of up to 70 miles per hour. Riders strapped in along the waist in open-sided trains. Fred and Vanessa had just walked off that ride.
8: People came out crying, and we saw this one girl with a red top, and she had like the cutest white skirt, tennis looking, but it was covered in blood. So immediately I saw her and I was like, oh my gosh, are you okay? And she was like, this is not my blood. He fell on my lap. He fell on my lap.
2: Just a horrible story for everyone involved. Faith Abube joins us now outside the park. And Faith, I believe the park is still closed tonight.
9: It is closed tonight, and behind me is that roller coaster with its abandoned cars right there. And tonight, a relative for Hassan Kareem telling me that he was a dedicated family man, a good man, she says. The entire family still processing his death. Trevor.
2: Our thoughts are with them. Okay, Faith, thank you. Next to the resignation of one of President Trump's closest political allies, U.S. Ambassador to Greece Kimberly Guilfoyle, the one-time fiancée of Donald Trump Jr., she's now stepped down amid allegations of corruption. President Trump asked for that resignation. He's distanced himself from the misconduct. Here's senior political correspondent Rachel Scott.
10: Tonight, the stunning fall of Kimberly Guilfoyle, once engaged to the president's son, Donald Trump Jr., and one of the president's most enthusiastic supporters.
11: The best is yet to come.
10: Behind the scenes with the Trump family at the president's rally on January 6th.
12: Kimberly.
10: Later rewarded with a plum job, ambassador to Greece. But now Guilfoyle forced out after a spate of embarrassing corruption stories, including an allegation she asked a Trump donor to pay her $100,000 Amex bill. New White House press secretary Katie Zachariah making the announcement.
13: We have asked Ambassador Guilfoyle to resign. She has been a wonderful asset to the team, and we wish her well.
10: About an hour later, the ambassador resigned, calling the allegations against her false and vowing to vigorously defend her name, her reputation, and her integrity. The president swiftly distancing himself from Guilfoyle, who was engaged to his son for 4 years.
14: She was almost a member of your family. How surprised were you to learn about these allegations? What did you make of them?
15: She wasn't a member of my family. She, dated my son a long time ago, but she wasn't. No, she went to Greece. She was doing a good job, but we didn't like what we were reading.
10: The president was also asked about Zachariah, the new White House press secretary who held her first briefing today.
13: I want to thank President Trump for his trust that he has placed in me. I have wanted to work for him for a very long time. We are in the middle of the midterm blitz with energy and excitement never seen before in the history of midterms, thanks to President Trump.
10: Trump has touted Zachariah as an attorney. Reporters asking where she passed the bar exam.
16: He said she's an attorney. Where did she pass the bar exam? Which state? Tell us.
10: Zachariah telling reporters she moved to China, The White House has not said whether she passed the bar here in the U.S.
2: Really strange development there. Okay, Rachel joins me now from the White House. Rachel, the president is back on the campaign trail tonight. Where's he off to?
12: Yeah, well, this is really interesting, Trevor, because he's continuing this blitz of going to states that he won in the 2024 election. So the president touching down in Alaska to campaign for Republican Senator Dan Sullivan. That's a state that the president won by double digits in 2024. It shows you just how tight these races are with just 3 weeks ago until the midterm elections, Trev.
2: Could be an uphill climb for him. Okay, Rachel, thanks so much. Well, in the wake of the sex assault investigation at Cornell, the school now says all parties and social events at fraternity houses are suspended for the rest of the school year. Cornell officials are still weighing whether fraternities will be allowed to continue at the school at all. And here's our Aaron Katursky.
17: Tonight, a drastic step at Cornell University. The Ivy League school is suspending all fraternity parties for the rest of the year and considering whether fraternities can exist there at all after a former student now known as Jane Doe alleged she was gang raped inside the Chi Phi house in 2024. For weeks, students and faculty have demanded change.
18: It is a crisis. Jane Doe's case is significant, but it is not nearly the only case like this.
17: And Jane Doe's attorney pointing to that Snapchat thread shared among nearly 60 fraternity brothers with her photo and an invitation to the room.
19: What does it say about these guys? Nobody goes and says, wait, stop, what's going on here?
17: All seven fraternity brothers named in Jane Doe's lawsuit have denied wrongdoing and are questioning her claim of being incapacitated by drugs and alcohol. In this text message sent during the alleged assault, her roommate asks, you coming home tonight? Jane Doe replies, IDK. I don't know.
2: That's Aaron Katursky reporting. Aaron, thanks so much. Well, next, the man convicted of orchestrating the murder of Tupac Shakur will spend decades behind bars. Dwayne Keefe D. Davis, he was sentenced to 40 years to life in prison. Prosecutors say Davis supplied the gun used in that 1996 drive-by shooting, and he was present at the murder and then told the story of this crime in his memoir. Well, the defense argued in court all of Davis's past claims that he was involved were lies. A jury found him guilty in August. Davis says he plans to appeal his conviction. I want to turn now to the growing outrage over racist text messages between several Charlotte police officers. Community activists are calling for a wider investigation, and at least six officers are facing potential termination. Hunter Sines from our Charlotte affiliate WSOC has the details.
20: Tonight, sources tell Channel 9 six Charlotte-Mecklenburg police officers are waiting to see if they'll be fired. All because of racist text messages. Sources say those messages included uses of the N-word and likened the officers to a Klan rally.
21: Reading over what we're hearing now, if you're black, you should be worried.
20: Longtime activist Robert Dawkins reacting to the controversy.
21: When you see one officer, that's a problem. When you see multiple officers engaging in something and had the time and ability to locate each other, see that they had a shared racist concern, then that's a systemic issue.
20: Sources say the messages were found as the State Bureau of Investigation looked into former CMPD officer Seth Elliott, who was arrested in July for misusing flock camera information. Channel 9 has learned the six officers are a mix of races, including African American. One of them was president of their recruit class, and another was awarded an Employee of the Month award earlier this year. Dawkins, along with City Councilman Malcolm Graham, still have confidence in Chief Estella Patterson, but some believe the department must do more.
22: She is no nonsense, and that she's going to hold her officers to a high standard.
21: But we also have to be able to have faith in the 1,800 sworn. And over the past 3 weeks, we've seen a few things.
23: Robert Dawkins would like to see officers receive more training. Now, he also spoke about allegations about these officers having a competition to see which one could pull over the most black people. Channel 9 has not been able to confirm that just yet, but you can imagine the potential fallout from all of this. We could see a review of each and every case in which someone was either pulled over and ticketed or arrested by one of these officers. Trevor, back to you.
2: Hunter Sines, wow, thanks so much. Well, next, the FAA is investigating a close call at New York's LaGuardia Airport. Officials say last Wednesday, a business jet took off without clearance as a Delta regional jet was coming in to land on an intersecting runway. And air traffic control audio captured a heated exchange with the controller insisting that jet was only cleared to line up and wait and never cleared for takeoff.
24: I believe you were never cleared for takeoff, so you're cleared to line up and wait.
0: No, I believe we got declared for takeoff, and we were told that the United was ahead in wake turbulence and everything.
1: Negative. I never even said anything about wake turbulence.
2: Well, Delta says its crew was able to maneuver a go-around safely, and their airplane landed without incident. Now to actress Selma Blair pleading not guilty to assault after allegedly biting and injuring two Delta flight attendants. Her lawyer says this was not intentional, claiming Blair was in a state of severe confusion. Rhiannon Alley has the latest.
3: Tonight, Selma Blair facing charges for allegedly attacking two flight attendants and assaulting a police officer and a nurse on the ground.
4: Do you understand, Ms. Blair, yes or no?
3: The actress went before a judge overnight.
24: The defendant kicked the officer in the face, the neck, and the chest. The defendant was subsequently then transferred to the hospital for treatment, where the defendant allegedly then kicked the nurse in the chest.
3: Her attorney telling the judge that Blair has multiple sclerosis, saying she had missed some doses of her medication and became confused and disoriented after bumping her head.
24: Ms. Blair did not get on that plane intending for any of this, Your Honor. Again, this was a medical emergency.
3: The pilot overheard describing bite marks among the injured.
25: I've got one flight attendant and one passenger that sustained some minor injuries, a bloody nose as well as some bite marks.
3: In her memoir, Blair addressed stories about her biting fellow celebrities, including actress Sienna Miller.
26: Even as I held her forearm in my mouth, I was aghast at myself. I thought, what have I gotten myself into? Or her? This is horrible behavior.
2: That's Rhiannon Alley reporting. And coming up for us, the saga continues between Kelly Clarkson and a Brooklyn shop. And now there is news about the mechanical bird at the center of this feud. Plus, the science behind this spectacular jellyfish that lit up the Florida sky during the latest SpaceX launch. And immigrants make up nearly a third of the nation's caregiving force, but now many of them say they live in fear of deportation. In tonight's Prime Focus, what their loss could mean for the millions of families who depend on them.
27: Now, this deportation agenda of literally extracting people who are here providing essential care for families is going to catalyze a massive loss of jobs. So it will cost us an estimated 400,000 jobs in direct care.

0: Welcome back. President Trump is continuing his red state campaign tour tonight. At this hour, he's in Alaska, hoping to energize the Republican base with just 21 days until Election Day. But millions of votes across the country have actually already been cast, and we want to take a look by the numbers. According to the University of Florida Election Lab, more than 3.7 million votes have already been cast so far. And of those, some 3 million were returned mail-in ballots. In fact, the Election Lab estimates more than 56 million mail-in ballots have been requested across the country. Ad spending is a key indicator of the most contested races, and so far more than $500 million has been spent in the contested Texas Senate race. Overall, Elon Musk has spent more than $276 million so far supporting Republicans in key races. And according to an analysis of all the individual congressional candidate fundraising, federal candidates have raised at least $2.2 billion. Now, in the last non-presidential midterm election back in 2022, some 112 million Americans cast their ballots. That does sound like a lot, but it's also less than half of everyone eligible to vote. And for more perspective on the midterms, we want to turn now to ABC's Director of Political Coverage, Avery Harper. Avery, always fantastic to see you. We got 3 weeks now till election night, and President Trump is in Alaska. It's part of his red state campaign schedule. I know there's a contentious Senate race in Alaska, but what does his position there tell you?
1: Yeah, I think it tells us that Republicans are playing defense in places that they originally thought may be more comfortable for them. When you look at some of that travel, particularly to some of these red states, places where he won back in 2024, it suggests that Republicans believe they have more work to do to turn out voters and turn out the base in those states.
0: So the biggest issue we're hearing from voters are affordability and the economy. It's the same thing we were hearing in the presidential election. And in the presidential election, it works in the president's favor. Might not be the case right now. Do we think he can actually help Republican candidates?
1: Right. There are definitely some historical headwinds that the president and Republicans are facing. It's not often that we see a party in power gain seats in Congress or are able to defend their majorities. And so we know that the president is very aware of that history. The president's main goal here is to energize voters. All along, when I've talked to Republicans, their main concern has been these low propensity voters, folks who were eager to support the president during a presidential year, but might sit out this midterm election. But at the same time, some of these candidates in these battleground states and districts, they're going to have to make the argument to voters that they can make their lives better. And for some of these voters who are still feeling the squeeze by high prices, that's really a tall order.
0: Millions of people have already voted, Avery. 16 states with early voting underway. How does that actually impact the strategy of these campaigns?
1: Well, it means that the deadline to reach some of these voters is already here. These candidates, these campaigns, not only do they have to persuade the voters, but they have to, at the same time, make sure that they get out to the polls and vote. At this point, it is a turnout game on both sides of the aisle.
0: So we know President Trump is out trying to raise the Republicans' chances. Democrats have a lot of very close races in these battlegrounds, particularly in the Senate. What do they need to do in order to make sure that they can actually gain some ground here?
1: You know, it's the same thing. It's a turnout game at this point. On their end, it is not only trying to capitalize on anti-Trump sentiment. That is something that is going to be a mobilizing factor in their favor. But they also need to answer the question, what are Democratic voters voting for? There needs to be some sort of affirmative message, not only to get some of the base voters out, but also independents and disaffected Republicans as well.
0: Okay, Avery Harper, thanks so much for your time.
1: Thank you.
0: And coming up, we're following a lot more news, including the federal hate crime trial of the Buffalo supermarket shooter that's now underway. Plus, our prime focus, we explore how the immigration crackdown is impacting the health aid provided to America's elderly. And Carrie Kennedy talks about her new tribute to her mother, Ethel Kennedy, and what she thinks of RFK Jr.'s performance as U.S. Health Secretary.

0: nothing can prepare you opening a suitcase and seeing body inside.
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1: Oh, boy.
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11: Welcome back to Prime. Here's a look at the stories making headlines right now. The Vatican confirmed today Pope Leo has been diagnosed with lung cancer. The discovery came after the pontiff underwent surgery because it was discovered he had a nodule on his lung. Doctors removed the lower lobe of his right lung. They said the surgery was a success. Now doctors will decide what treatment is needed, if any, and the Pope is now recovering in the hospital in Rome. Jury selection began today in the federal trial of the Buffalo supermarket shooter, Peyton Gendron. He was already convicted on state murder charges and sentenced to life without parole. But now he faces federal charges that could result in the death penalty. His defense team is not disputing his guilt. This racially motivated attack killed 10 people at the Tops Friendly Market in 2022. That was when Gendron was 18 years old. A new study reveals an estimated 1 in 6 teenagers in the U.S. have moderate to severe anxiety symptoms. This study was published in JAMA Pediatrics. It found nearly 2/3 of adolescents who reported severe anxiety symptoms also met criteria for severe depression, and nearly half of them reported suicidal thoughts. Nearly a third also reported substance abuse. Well, famed visual content provider Getty Images says it plans to file bankruptcy and go private in a partnership with billionaire Charles Koch's investment firm. Getty says there's going to be no impact to operations, to employees, or to vendors. This move, though, comes just months after the company called off a merger with its competitor, Shutterstock. Well, coming up here in our Prime Focus, we're going to explore how the administration's immigration crackdown is potentially worsening caregiving in America. And the story behind this incredible video of a humpback whale slamming into a boat off the coast of New York.

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26: Welcome back. They are the backbone of our country's growing care crisis. 3 out of every 10 caregivers are immigrants. And that means more than 1.3 million people aiding America's elderly and disabled. But in the face of President Trump's immigration crackdown, caregivers who are undocumented or still going through their citizenship process say they are living in fear of deportation. And in tonight's Prime Focus, we spoke with a caregiver about that uncertainty and what their loss could mean for the millions of Americans who depend on them.
27: Llegué aquí como todos los inmigrantes que llegamos, con una meta, con un sueño. 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
27: 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El color de piel es el que nos marca.
29: In all 50 states, we have a workforce shortage. A third of the workforce that we count on to care for us are immigrants who are the target of mass deportations right now, and a campaign that is terrorizing many communities around the country.
30: But you are arresting someone illegally.
29: We have workers who are afraid to use public transportation.
31: Leave them alone!
29: And therefore unable to get to work, afraid to leave their homes because of the kind of raids that have been happening and the presence of ICE in so many communities around the country. Now, this deportation agenda of literally extracting people who are here providing essential care for families is gonna catalyze a massive loss of jobs. So it will cost us an estimated 400,000 jobs in direct care.
27: Con todo lo que está pasando, ¿verdad? 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
28: 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Le digo, pues ahí voy bien despacito agarrándome de todo. Le digo, porque si no, si me caigo otra vez, olvídate.
1: An increase in immigrants actually saves lives. And we found that an increase of 1,000 immigrants to a local area led to almost 10 fewer deaths among individuals 65 and older. So this issue matters from a life or death perspective. We have 1.3 million foreign-born caregivers in the U.S. right now. 3 out of every 10 caregivers are immigrants. We cannot care for all the individuals we need to care for in the U.S. without immigrants. As we move forward over the next 15 years, by 2040, we're going to need 3 million more workers to care for older adults. So if we're deporting potential workers, we're going to have fewer individuals doing caregiving, which ultimately translates into worse outcomes. Historically, we've depended tremendously on immigrants to serve a number of different roles in the economy.
29: The direct care workforce is overwhelmingly women, over 80% women, and mostly women of color. Caregivers are the people we trust with the most precious elements of our lives, and they have never been criminals, and they are not criminals, and the fact that they are being targeted under that guise is actually criminal.
0: Podemos salir de la casa y decir adiós, te amo a nuestros hijos cuando los dejamos en la escuela, pero nadie nos garantiza que vamos a regresar. ¿Y qué color de vestido vas a escoger?
2: I don't know. Hopefully, maybe like the emerald green or black.
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1: Immigration policy is absolutely long-term care policy. Whether it's increasing immigration, technology, we're actually going in the wrong direction. The U.S. has not been very purposeful in terms of growing the workforce. One potential way of doing this would be to set up a dedicated visa category to bring in direct care workers into the United States.
0: Todas las trabajadoras del hogar, ¿verdad? 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
26: Always good to get those new perspectives. And coming up here, spectacular images during a SpaceX launch, how it created this glowing space jellyfish over the East Coast. Plus, we sit down with Carrie Kennedy to talk about her new book about her mother, Ethel Kennedy, and the legacy of her parents' partnership, and what she has to say about her brother, RFK Jr.'s position as the head of Health and Human Services.

0: 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Even Peyton is impressed.
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2: Beyonce and Kelly Rowland together again. The bird at the center of the Kelly Clarkson Brooklyn shop saga now costs $15 million and a whale of a tale. These stories and more in tonight's rundown.
3: I made the choice on my own to be baptized because I felt the spirit here and I feel the spirit right now.
4: God bless you, Pastor Rudy and Juanita. 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
2: Beyonce, Tina Knowles, and Kelly Rowland got together for the ribbon-cutting ceremony of the Knowles-Rowland House in Houston. Once a youth center under the St. John's downtown Houston church, it's now a housing center for those who experience chronic homelessness. Earlier this year, Kelly Rowland sat down with ABC's Lindsay Davis and mentioned her and Beyonce's long history with the church, where they both once attended.
5: You know, when I think about St. John's and I think about Pastor Rudy and just the church family, I just think about how they've always been this safe space.
2: From comic book panels to the big screen and now to a corner in Queens, your friendly neighborhood Spider-Man is now being celebrated with his very own street in Forest Hills, Queens. It's the fictional home to the web-headed wonder that we all know and love. The corner of Askan Ave and Ingram Street is now home to Spider-Man Way, where great power comes with great responsibility. And Shakira is breaking records. Her European residency has generated more demand for tourism than Formula One or the Pope's last visit. The tour surpassed 4 million ticket sales and $534 million in box office revenue, cementing its position as the highest grossing Latin tour of all time. Madrid became the epicenter of the show with the creation of Shaq's City, becoming the home for more than 400 hours of cultural programming. And the bird at the center of a feud between singer Kelly Clarkson and a small business in Brooklyn is now selling for $15 million. Clarkson claims she was treated rudely for inquiring about a $15,000 mechanical bird that the shop now says was not for sale. Clarkson compared it to how Julia Roberts was treated in the movie Pretty Woman. The singer and the shop have traded statements back and forth on social media in the days since. Today, a shop co-owner said in the wake of the controversy, the bird is now on sale for that price of $15 million. And a NASA photographer has captured these images during the latest SpaceX launch, capturing the jellyfish effect. This happens when sunlight illuminates the rocket's high-altitude exhaust plume while observers on the ground are still in darkness. The launch was an uncrewed mission to provide 6,300 pounds of supplies, science experiments, and equipment to the International Space Station. And take a look at this. This video shows the moment a humpback whale accidentally slammed into a boat off the coast of New York. Experts say the whale was lunge feeding, and it was targeting a school of fish that just so happened to be near that boat. It lunged toward the fish and ended up grabbing a bite of the boat instead. Well, Ethel Kennedy lived a public life defined by faith, love, and an unwavering commitment to human rights. Born in Chicago's Irish tenements and raised in wealthy Greenwich, Connecticut, she was thrust into the public eye by her fairy tale romance with Robert F. Kennedy, the brother of President Kennedy, who himself became attorney general and senator from New York. And Bobby and Ethel had 11 children. But after her husband's 1968 assassination during his presidential campaign, Ethel powered through her grief to carry on his legacy. And their daughter, Carrie Kennedy, a human rights lawyer, is now sharing a deeply personal biography of her mother in the new book, Ethel Kennedy, The Extraordinary Life and Bold Legacy. And our Diane Macedo sat down with Carrie Kennedy earlier today.
5: Carrie, thanks so much for coming on.
6: So great to be here. Thanks.
5: So you say you wrote this book because what the world knows about your mother just scratches the surface. So who was Ethel Kennedy behind closed doors?
6: You know, she had an amazing story. She went from rags to riches, from growing up in an Irish tenement in the south side of Chicago to her father being one of the wealthiest Americans. This extraordinary love story with my father. And then, of course, the terrible tragedy when my father was killed, but right next to her by a madman who shot five people that night. It was a miracle she survived. And then she had 11 traumatized children to raise on her own. And through her faith and her commitment to service, she rose from those ashes and became one of the most important human rights defenders of our day. So she was really an extraordinary figure for women, for all of us, at a time when people feel they need hope, and people feel like the world is against us.
5: Your mother was pregnant with her 11th child, and you were just 8 years old when your father was assassinated, as you said, right next to your mother. How did that change your family?
6: Well, you know, your family has changed forever when somebody is killed, when a parent is killed at such a young age, and in this case, so violently and so publicly. So I think it had an impact on all of us. Some of us didn't survive it, like my brother David, who succumbed to drug addiction. But for the rest of us, I think we still carry that trauma today. But it made us more bonded in a way, more aware of our love for one another. And for me, it deepened my faith in a very profound way.
5: You also wrote Robert F. Kennedy, Ripples of Hope, about your father's impact on American culture. What did you learn about their partnership in writing these two books?
6: You know, what I've learned most of all is they had this unique love and unique partnership in the 50s and 60s, which was a real partnership. It wasn't daddy knows, father knows best, with the father going off to the office and the mother staying at home. That's not how they ran it.
5: You said that you think your mother's story can offer a path forward for people who may be losing hope or losing faith in institutions. What do you hope people take away from this book?
6: Well, I think so many people feel like our world is in turmoil. There's been so much inflation with gas prices and with food prices. People are afraid we're going to lose 100 million jobs in the next 4 years because of the AI, nuclear war. There's a lot of disruption going in the world. And some people say, I'm not going to watch the news because it's too hard emotionally. And others say, I'll watch it, but I don't know what to do. My mother wasn't like that. She, after her husband was killed, she got out of bed the next day and she went to work, raising her kids and being involved in social justice, in service. And I think that's our way forward. You just have to stop that voice in your head that says, you can't, and start saying, I'm going to. I'm going to join that protest. I'm going to put something up on social media expressing myself. I'm going to get out there and organize my family and friends to go out and vote, because I'm not going to stand by while my country is on fire.
5: And speaking of institutions, your brother Robert is now the Secretary of Health and Human Services. What do you think of his leadership?
6: You know, I love Bobby. He's not a scientist. He's not a doctor. And he doesn't belong in the position that he's in. And as a result of being in that position, there's been enormous harm to people in our country and around the world. I think the measles epidemic is just one example of that, but people being cut off from their access to health care, and this vaccine skepticism are more examples of it.
5: Carrie, we appreciate you coming on today and appreciate you sharing your mother's story with us. 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
1: Welcome back to ABC News Live. It's time for some secret savings with our friend GMA contributor Lori Bergamato. So Lori loves a good deal, and all you have to do to take care of these is scan that QR code in the bottom left corner of your screen. So Lori, what are we shopping for today? Looks like we're getting comfy today.
2: We are getting comfy, and I feel like in breaks, I'm always like, oh, Diane, my feet hurt. 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
2: 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I hear the Velcro.
1: You know
2: she's going for it. 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These can be used anywhere. So you can see our superwoman.
1: Anywhere. Even in the studio.
2: Diane here. But also you can use them on thighs. 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Look at this. Look at this woman.
1: There's nothing better than making Lori crack up so bad she can't even finish the sentence. Lori, thank you. And to shop these products and more, this thing really is very comfortable.
2: Yeah.
1: Just scan that QR code in the bottom left corner of your screen and join us tomorrow for even more secret savings.
3: Tonight, the breaking news, Pope Leo has lung cancer. Tonight, the Vatican has now revealed that Pope Leo, the first American pope, had part of his right lung removed during surgery today. Tonight, what we now know about his condition, how they performed this surgery, and his prognosis, we're live at the Vatican. Also tonight, the deadly accident at Six Flags, a father of two falling to his death from the popular roller coaster. The father, his harness coming unlatched, his body hitting other passengers as he was thrown from the ride. Tonight, 9 other roller coasters have now been shut down. Tonight, President Trump's ambassador.

0: Have now been shut down. Tonight, President Trump's ambassador to Greece, Kimberly Guilfoyle, stepping down just a short time after the White House called for her resignation. Once engaged to Don Jr. and a vocal supporter of the president at the convention, what the president said about her today. Tonight, the close call at LaGuardia Airport in New York. Two passenger planes, one jet, taking off on an intersecting runway. You will hear air traffic controllers trying to get the jet to stop. Tonight, the urgent search at this hour for a gunman wanted for opening fire on a TV station. The shots fired seen coming from the driver's side window. Tonight, the breaking headline involving the sex assault investigation at Cornell. Aaron Kuchersky is here. The judge asking actress Selma Blair, do you understand the charges and what she says? Tonight, we're tracking a new storm that will barrel across the country from the west all the way to the east. Dangerous weather and plummeting temperatures. Lee Goldberg is here. There is news tonight involving the sex assault case against the looks-maxing influencer Clavicular. What his accuser has now decided. Tonight, actor Bryan Cranston reacting to the sudden death of his young co-star on Breaking Bad. The out-of-control pumpkin and why authorities tonight want to get the word out. And what was that in the sky this morning? The answer, right here tonight.
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0: Good evening, and it's great to have you with us here on a very busy Tuesday night. We do begin tonight here with the news from the Vatican revealing late this afternoon that Pope Leo has lung cancer. The Pope undergoing surgery today. The lower lobe of his right lung has been removed. Doctors calling the surgery a success, saying there are no signs of complications. Pope Leo arrived at the hospital earlier today. The Vatican had said he was having a nodule removed from his lung and that doctors would know more after surgery. Then the diagnosis late today, lung cancer. We, of course, were there in St. Peter's Square for the historic moment when he was elected Pope, the first American Pope from Chicago, of course, just a year and a half ago in May of 2025. Tonight, how this procedure worked, 90 minutes, what they did, and how they did it. Tom Soufi Burridge leading us off from Vatican City tonight.
2: Tonight, the stunning announcement from the Vatican. Pope Leo, the first American Pope, diagnosed with lung cancer, and doctors had to remove part of his lung. The 71-year-old pontiff waving and shaking hands with well-wishers as he walked into Gemelli Hospital in Rome today for surgery to remove what he said was a growth or nodule on his lung. Late today, the Vatican revealing the lower lobe of the Pope's right lung was removed, saying testing confirmed he has lung adenocarcinoma, the most common form of non-small cell lung cancer. The Vatican saying the Pope was in the operating room for 3 hours, with the surgery itself lasting 90 minutes, adding the surgery was successful and there were no complications. Pope Leo has been in the role just a year and a half, named the first American Pope in 2025 to great fanfare in St. Peter's Square. And tonight, given the advancements in the treatment of lung cancer, medical experts say patients can have great outcomes if doctors caught the cancer early and removed it all during the procedure. ABC News medical correspondent Dr. Darian Sutton.
3: This is a type of cancer that has been treated with tremendous success. And in cases where this type of cancer is caught early, patients have the chance of living long, fruitful lives after their diagnosis, surviving cancer, and even thriving.
2: Experts say what likely happened in that operating room, doctors performing minimally invasive camera-guided surgery, rapidly freezing, slicing and analyzing the portion of the lung removed during surgery to provide immediate feedback to the surgical team while awaiting further information about what was removed. Experts say today's surgery could be curative since they found the growth early in a specific location, adding it's possible the Pope may not need additional treatments.
3: If it was found that the entirety of the mass was removed and there are no other signs of cancer in any other part of the body, there is a very strong chance that the surgery itself might have been curative.
2: The Chicago native, known to live an active lifestyle, is a keen tennis player. Tonight, outside St. Patrick's Cathedral in New York City, the faithful gathering.
4: We don't know the future, but we, in our hearts, I know our hearts are with the Pope.
0: The prayers already across this country tonight. Let's bring in Tom. He's live in St. Peter's Square, of course, a place we know well. It seems like we were just there for the naming of the first American Pope. And Tom, I should point out tonight that given the advancements in the treatment of lung cancer, if found early, there really is a lot of hope tonight.
5: That's right, David. The Pope himself said this was found early. Tonight, the Vatican saying the pontiff underwent a brief period of observation following his surgery. He then returned to his room on the 10th floor of Gemelli Hospital and asked to have dinner. David.
6: A lot of prayers for the Pope tonight.

0: Tom Sufi Burridge at the Vatican. Thank you, Tom. Meantime, back here in the U.S., the other news this Tuesday night, a deadly accident on the roller coaster at Six Flags over Georgia, and what we're now learning about it. A father of two falling to his death from that popular roller coaster, the father, his harness coming unlatched, his body then hitting other passengers as he was thrown from the ride. Tonight, nine other roller coasters have now been shut down. Here's Faith Abube.
1: Tonight, new details surrounding that tragic accident at a Georgia amusement park when a 42-year-old father of two fell to his death while riding this popular roller coaster. Police say just before 4 p.m. yesterday, Hassan Kareem was riding the Goliath at Six Flags when he was ejected from the ride and struck other patrons on that ride before falling beneath the attraction. Operators immediately halting the roller coaster. Watch as people were forced to evacuate one by one. Witnesses tell ABC News that one of the restraints unlatched. While it's unclear what led to the deadly incident, Six Flags now saying they will temporarily close nine other similar roller coasters across the U.S. and Canada out of an abundance of caution. A relative tells ABC News Kareem, an educator for the Atlanta public school system, was at the park with several family members celebrating his niece's birthday. He was sitting next to that niece when he fell. Other passengers on the ride say they tried to grab the father when he came loose from his chair.
2: We couldn't.
3: There was too much force to grab him. You just couldn't grab him.
1: The Goliath is a bright orange and teal attraction with sweeping high bank turns, reaching speeds of up to 70 miles per hour. Riders strapped in along the waist in open-sided trains. Fred and Vanessa had just walked off that ride.
4: People came out crying, and we saw this one girl with a red top, and she had like the cutest white skirt, tennis looking, but it was covered in blood. So immediately I saw her and I was like, oh my gosh, are you okay? And she was like, this is not my blood. He fell on my lap.
1: And David, behind me is that roller coaster and its abandoned cars. Tonight, a relative for Hassan Kareem telling me that he was a dedicated family man, a good man, she says. The entire family still processing his death. David.
0: Yeah, just a horrible story. We're thinking of his entire family tonight. Faith, thanks. Tonight, President Trump's ambassador to Greece, Kimberly Guilfoyle, stepping down over allegations of misconduct just a short time after the White House called for her resignation. Once engaged to Donald Trump Jr. and a vocal supporter of the president at conventions and rallies, what the president said about her today. Here's Rachel Scott.
5: Tonight, the stunning fall of Kimberly Guilfoyle. Once engaged to the president's son, Donald Trump Jr., and one of the president's most enthusiastic supporters.
6: The best is yet to come!
5: Behind the scenes with the Trump family at the president's rally on January 6th.
7: Kimberly!
5: Later rewarded with a plum job, ambassador to Greece. But now Guilfoyle forced out after a spate of embarrassing corruption stories, including an allegation she asked a Trump donor to pay her $100,000 Amex bill. New White House press secretary Katie Zachariah making the announcement.
8: We have asked Ambassador Guilfoyle to resign. She has been a wonderful asset to the team, and we wish her well.
5: About an hour later, the ambassador resigned, calling the allegations against her false and vowing to vigorously defend her name, her reputation, and her integrity. The president swiftly distancing himself from Guilfoyle, who was engaged to his son for 4 years.
9: She was almost a member of your family. How surprised were you to learn about these allegations? What did you make of them?
10: She wasn't a member of my family. She, dated my son a long time ago, but she wasn't. No, she went to Greece. She was doing a good job, but we didn't like what we were reading.
5: The president was also asked about Zachariah, the new White House press secretary who held her first briefing today.
8: I want to thank President Trump for his trust that he has placed in me. I have wanted to work for him for a very long time. We are in the middle of the midterm blitz with energy and excitement. Never seen before in the history of midterms, thanks to President Trump.
5: Trump has touted Zachariah as an attorney. Reporters asking where she passed the bar exam.
11: You said she's an attorney. Where did she pass the bar exam? Which state?
12: Which state?
11: Tell us.
5: Zachariah telling reporters she moved to China. The White House has not said whether she passed the bar here in the U.S.
2: Tonight, President Trump is traveling all the way to Alaska to campaign for Republican Senator Dan Sullivan in a state President Trump won by double digits. It shows you just how tight these races are with just 3 weeks to go until the midterm election, David.
0: 3 weeks to go. We'll see you right here on election night, Rachel. Thank you. Tonight, news on a close call at LaGuardia Airport in New York. Two passenger planes, one jet taking off on an intersecting runway. You will hear air traffic control trying to get that jet to stop. Here's Gio Benitez.
7: Tonight, the dangerous close call at one of the nation's busiest airports. Two passenger planes coming within 1,000 feet of potentially crashing into each other. Air traffic control warning a Delta regional flight to perform a go-around just seconds before touchdown at LaGuardia Airport last Wednesday.
12: Yes, sir, I gotta go around.
7: Those Delta pilots suddenly aborting the landing and pulling up because a business jet was taking off on an intersecting runway without clearance. The controller telling the pilot of that business jet that they did not have permission to take off.
12: I believe you were never cleared for takeoff, so you're cleared to line up and wait.
13: No, I believe we got declared for takeoff.
7: But that business jet pilot insisting someone did give them takeoff clearance.
13: Check your tapes on it, please, and we'll do the same.
7: The FAA tonight investigating the incident.
14: So investigators want to look at why did this pilot believe that they'd been cleared for takeoff when they hadn't, and it led to a dangerous situation.
7: And David, that Delta flight came within 150 feet of the ground and was going nearly 150 miles per hour before it pulled out of that landing, David.
0: Gio Benitez on this tonight. Gio, thanks. We turn now to actress Selma Blair pleading not guilty to assault and allegedly biting and injuring two Delta flight attendants while flying from L.A. to JFK. The judge asking her, do you understand the charges and what she says? Here's Rhiannon Alley.
15: Tonight, Selma Blair facing charges for allegedly attacking two flight attendants and assaulting a police officer and a nurse on the ground.
16: Do you understand, Ms. Blair, yes or no?
15: The actress went before a judge overnight.
17: The defendant kicked the officer in the face, the neck, and the chest. The defendant was subsequently then transferred to the hospital for treatment, where the defendant allegedly then kicked the nurse in the chest.
15: Her attorney telling the judge that Blair has multiple sclerosis, saying she had missed some doses of her medication and became confused and disoriented after bumping her head.
18: Ms. Blair did not get on that plane intending for any of this, Your Honor. Again, this was a medical emergency.
15: The pilot overheard describing bite marks among the injured.
19: I've got one flight attendant and one passenger that sustained some minor injuries, a bloody nose as well as some bite marks.
15: In her memoir, Blair addressed stories about her biting fellow celebrities, including actress Sienna Miller.
20: Even as I held her forearm in my mouth, I was aghast at myself. I thought, what have I gotten myself into? Or her? This is horrible behavior.
2: David, Blair was removed from a flight 10 years ago after she claimed she blacked out from mixing medication and alcohol. She could face prison time for these new charges, but her attorney says she has no criminal record. David?
0: Rhiannon Alley tonight. Thank you, Rhiannon. This evening, the urgent search at this hour for a gunman wanted for opening fire on a TV station in California. You will see the shots coming from the driver's side window of the car. And here's Kana Whitworth.
21: Tonight, an urgent search for suspects after a California TV station was targeted by gunfire twice in less than 72 hours. The latest incident around 3 a.m. this morning.
22: The suspect vehicle was a dark gray, newer model sedan with silver rims.
21: Crime scene investigators documenting bullet holes in the building where Bakersfield CBS and Fox TV stations operate. Another shooting caught on the station's security camera roughly 72 hours earlier. A dark-colored sedan stopping, waiting for a minute and a half before pulling forward, then suddenly reversing to the original spot where the shooter waits another minute before opening fire. Investigators say 10 shots were fired into a conference room and office, and it's not the first time a TV station has been targeted. Last September, federal authorities charged 64-year-old Anibal Hernandez Santana with multiple felonies after they say he fired shots in the lobby of our ABC Sacramento affiliate, KXTV. Prosecutors called the shooting politically motivated. Hernandez has pleaded not guilty and remains in custody.
2: And David, Bakersfield police say no one was injured and they're unaware of any other threats while this incident is under investigation. David.
0: Kana Whitworth reporting. Thanks, Kana. We turn now to the sex assault investigation at Cornell. Tonight, the school says all parties now and social events at fraternity houses are suspended for the rest of the school year. Here's Aaron Katursky.
1: Tonight, a drastic step at Cornell University. The Ivy League school is suspending all fraternity parties for the rest of the year and considering whether fraternities can exist there at all after a former student now known as Jane Doe alleged she was gang raped inside the Chi Phi house in 2024. For weeks, students and faculty have demanded change.
3: It is a crisis. Jane Doe's case is significant, but it is not nearly the only case like this.
1: And Jane Doe's attorney pointing to that Snapchat thread shared among nearly 60 fraternity brothers with her photo and an invitation to the room.
4: What does it say about these guys? Nobody goes and says, wait, stop, what's going on here?
1: All seven fraternity brothers named in Jane Doe's lawsuit have denied wrongdoing and are questioning her claim of being incapacitated by drugs and alcohol. In this text message sent during the alleged assault, her roommate asks, "You coming home tonight?" Jane Doe replies, "IDK, I don't know." Cornell handled Jane Doe's allegations internally, David. Going forward, the university said today it would call on the New York State Police to investigate claims of sexual assault on campus independent of the school. David?
0: All right, Aaron Katursky tonight. Thanks, Aaron. We're tracking a new storm that's going to barrel right across this country from the west all the way to the east. Dangerous weather, plummeting temps. So let's get right to senior meteorologist Lee Goldberg back with us tonight. Hi there, Lee.
23: Hey, David. Thunderstorms breaking out from Texas to Missouri tonight. That's where we have severe thunderstorm watches and flood watches. That includes Kansas City. The flood threat is going to go across the next several days for the plains and Midwest, and this system reaches the east by Friday. The storms are on the edge of an October heat dome, and places to the east like Nashville, Atlanta, Raleigh all could see record highs through the end of the week. Now, by Friday, the storm arrives in the east. Some rain, some wind, and then plummeting temperatures 20 to 30 degrees. Here in the northeast, highs only in the 50s by Saturday, and gusty winds make it feel even colder. Multiple seasons in 1 week. David?
0: Yeah, drastic change coming. Lee Goldberg tonight. Lee, thanks. When we come back here, the news tonight involving that sex assault case and the social media influencer who tells young men how they can look better. The case against the looks-maxing influencer Clavicular and what his accuser has now decided tonight. And the big question, what was that in the sky this morning over much of the country?

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2: Tonight, the FBI has arrested a Saudi national who was working in the U.S. as an engineer for artificial intelligence giant OpenAI. He's accused of planting a listening device behind a TV to spy on OpenAI executives in a conference room at their company headquarters in San Francisco, the room used for briefings with government officials. Tonight, the woman accusing looks-maxing influencer Clavicular of rape, now dropping sex assault claims from the civil lawsuit. Her attorney saying the claims were dropped to avoid interfering with a criminal case in Massachusetts. Clavicular, whose real name is Braden Peters, was charged with rape and giving alcohol to a minor. The charges stem from an alleged sexual encounter on Cape Cod last year. Peters denies the charges. When we come back here tonight, actor Bryan Cranston reacting to the sudden death of his young co-star on Breaking Bad. And what was that in the sky over much of the U.S. this morning?

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6: To the index of other news, actor Bryan Cranston tonight reacting to the death of Breaking Bad co-star RJ Mitty. Mitty played Cranston's son. He had cerebral palsy in real life. He died by suicide at just 34. Cranston tonight writing on Instagram, "I loved him and thoroughly enjoyed being with him throughout the years on the series. And after the spotlight on Breaking Bad dimmed, I'll miss you, son. If you or someone you know is struggling, call or text the National Lifeline at 988. Tonight, authorities warning folks, be careful with your Halloween decorations. High winds sending this pumpkin rolling down a road in Raleigh. You can see a guy trying to stop it there. A similar scene in Dubuque, Iowa, bouncing off parked cars. Officials urging folks to tie those giant displays down securely. When we come back here tonight, the stunning sight in the sky, and now the answer tonight.
7: You shouldn't be trying to steal my house.
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29: Finally tonight here, what was that? Tonight, what a sight. This was the spectacular view over Florida in the pre-dawn sky this morning. NASA sharing these images during a SpaceX launch from Cape Canaveral to the International Space Station. Scientists call the phenomenon a space jellyfish. It happens at sunrise or sunset when the exhaust plume from a rocket gets lit up by the sun while it's still dark out, creating a glowing shape resembling a jellyfish. So many Florida families just waking up this morning, catching the majestic sight over Orlando.
30: Wow!
29: Palm Beach, Tampa Bay. On the early morning commute, above the Washington Monument in Washington, D.C. This family watching in North Carolina. And this was the view in Tennessee. What they call a space jellyfish. No sting, simply spectacular this morning.
31: It sure

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1: Good evening, everyone. I'm Trevor Alton for Lindsay Davis as she's off on assignment. Thanks so much for streaming with us. Here are the headlines we're watching at this hour. An urgent manhunt is underway in California after shots were fired at a local TV station in Bakersfield for the second time in 4 days. And in this latest incident, security video captured those muzzle flashes from a car's driver's side window. A lawyer for Selma Blair says the actress was in a state of severe confusion when she allegedly attacked flight attendants and others on a Delta flight Sunday night. At her arraignment on assault charges, her attorney added Blair had missed doses of her medication, and they said that caused her to become confused and disoriented. And in the wake of the alleged gang rape at Cornell University and the ongoing investigation, University President Michael Kotlikoff says in a statement today, all parties and social events at fraternity houses have been suspended for the remainder of the academic year. But we begin with our lead story. Pope Leo diagnosed with lung cancer after doctors in Rome today removed the lower lobe of his right lung. Now, those doctors will next decide what treatment the pontiff will need, if any. And our Tom Sufi Birds leads us off from Vatican City.
2: Tonight, the stunning announcement from the Vatican. Pope Leo, the first American pope, diagnosed with lung cancer and doctors had to remove part of his lung. The 71-year-old pontiff waving and shaking hands with well-wishers as he walked into Gemelli Hospital in Rome today for surgery to remove what he said was a growth or nodule on his lung. Late today, the Vatican revealing the lower lobe of the Pope's right lung was removed, saying testing confirmed he has lung adenocarcinoma, the most common form of non-small cell lung cancer. The Vatican saying the Pope was in the operating room for 3 hours, with the surgery itself lasting 90 minutes, adding the surgery was successful and there were no complications. Pope Leo has been in the role just a year and a half, named the first American pope in 2025 to great fanfare in St. Peter's Square. And tonight, given the advancements in the treatment of lung cancer, medical experts say patients can have great outcomes if doctors caught the cancer early and removed it all during the procedure. ABC News medical correspondent Dr. Darian Sutton.
3: This is a type of cancer that has been treated with tremendous success. And in cases where this type of cancer is caught early, patients have the chance of living long, fruitful lives after their diagnosis, surviving cancer, and even thriving.
2: Experts say what likely happened in that operating room, doctors performing minimally invasive camera-guided surgery, rapidly freezing, slicing, and analyzing the portion of the lung removed during surgery to provide immediate feedback to the surgical team while awaiting further information about what was removed. Experts say today's surgery could be curative since they found the growth early in a specific location, adding it's possible the Pope may not need additional treatments.
3: If it was found that the entirety of the mass was removed and there are no other signs of cancer in any other part of the body, there is a very strong chance that the surgery itself might have been curative.
2: The Chicago native, known to live an active lifestyle, is a keen tennis player. Tonight, outside St. Patrick's Cathedral in New York City, the faithful gathering.
4: We don't know the future, but we in our hearts, I know our hearts are with the Pope.
1: That's Tom Sufi Burridge reporting. Next, to the investigation into the deadly accident at Six Flags in Georgia, where a man fell to his death from a roller coaster. Witnesses are now describing watching that terrifying scene unfold. We know the victim is a father and a beloved teacher, and the passengers say they tried to save him. Tonight, Six Flags is shutting down multiple roller coasters across the U.S. and Canada, and Faith Abube is in Georgia with the latest.
5: Tonight, new details surrounding that tragic accident at a Georgia amusement park when a 42-year-old father of two fell to his death while riding this popular roller coaster. Police say just before 4 p.m. yesterday, Hassan Kareem was riding the Goliath at Six Flags when he was ejected from the ride and struck other patrons on that ride before falling beneath the attraction. Operators immediately halting the roller coaster. Watch as people were forced to evacuate one by one. Witnesses tell ABC News that one of the restraints unlatched. While it's unclear what led to the deadly incident, Six Flags now saying they will temporarily close 9 other similar roller coasters across the U.S. and Canada out of an abundance of caution. A relative tells ABC News Kareem, an educator for the Atlanta public school system, was at the park with several family members celebrating his niece's birthday. He was sitting next to that niece when he fell. Other passengers on the ride say they tried to grab the father when he came loose from his chair.
6: We couldn't. We couldn't.
7: Could not. There was too much force to grab him. You just couldn't grab him.
5: The Goliath is a bright orange and teal attraction with sweeping high bank turns, reaching speeds of up to 70 miles per hour. Riders strapped in along the waist in open-sided trains. Fred and Vanessa had just walked off that ride.
8: People came out crying, and we saw this one girl with a red top, and she had like the cutest white skirt, tennis looking, but it was covered in blood. So immediately I saw her and I was like, oh my gosh, are you okay? And she was like, this is not my blood. He fell on my lap.
1: That's Faith Abube reporting. Next, the resignation of one of President Trump's closest political allies amid allegations of corruption. U.S. Ambassador to Greece Kimberly Guilfoyle, the one-time fiance of Donald Trump Jr., has now stepped down. President Trump asked for the resignation. He's distanced himself from the alleged misconduct. Here's senior political correspondent Rachel Scott.
9: Tonight, the stunning fall of Kimberly Guilfoyle, once engaged to the president's son, Donald Trump Jr., and one of the president's most enthusiastic supporters.
10: The best is yet to come.
9: Behind the scenes with the Trump family at the president's rally on January 6th.
11: Kimberly.
9: Later rewarded with a plum job, ambassador to Greece. But now Guilfoyle forced out after a spate of embarrassing corruption stories, including an allegation she asked a Trump donor to pay her $100,000 Amex bill. New White House press secretary Katie Zachariah making the announcement.
12: We have asked Ambassador Guilfoyle to resign. She has been a wonderful asset to the team, and we wish her well.
9: About an hour later, the ambassador resigned, calling the allegations against her false and vowing to vigorously defend her name, her reputation, and her integrity. The president swiftly distancing himself from Guilfoyle, who was engaged to his son for 4 years.
13: She was almost a member of your family. How surprised were you to learn about these allegations? What did you make of them?
14: She wasn't a member of my family. She, dated my son a long time ago, but she wasn't. No, she went to Greece. She was doing a good job, but we didn't like what we were reading.
9: The president was also asked about Zachariah, the new White House press secretary who held her first briefing today.
12: I want to thank President Trump for his trust that he has placed in me. I have wanted to work for him for a very long time. We are in the middle of the midterm blitz with energy and excitement never seen before in the history of midterms, thanks to President Trump.
9: Trump has touted Zachariah as an attorney. Reporters asking where she passed the bar exam.
15: You said she's an attorney. Where did she pass the bar exam? Which state? Tell us.
9: Zachariah telling reporters she moved to China. The White House has not said whether she passed the bar here in the U.S.
1: Rachel Scott, thank you. Nearly 30 years after Tupac Shakur was fatally shot in Las Vegas, the man convicted of orchestrating his murder has now been sentenced. Today, former gang boss Dwayne Keefe D. Davis was sentenced to 40 years to life in prison. Prosecutors said Davis provided the gun that killed Tupac, was present for his murder, and then he told the story of this crime in a book and in documentaries. The defense argues Davis was lying about his involvement in the murder. With more on all of this, we want to bring in criminal defense attorney and former prosecutor Bernardo Villalona. Bernardo, thank you so much for being here. I know you were following this whole trial very closely. What's your reaction now to this sentence?
16: Well, justice delayed is not justice denied. So today was judgment day for Keefe D. Davis. So he thought he could get away with it back in September of 1996. But here we have it, where a judge sentenced him for the choices and the action he decided to take on September of 1996. And ultimately, now the family has closure and the world has closure. Because remember, Tupac Shakur was an icon in the music and in the media world.
1: Obviously, we've got this. I mean, you're talking about justice here, and this is going to move forward with him going to prison. But we are expecting appeal, right?
16: Oh, absolutely. Kefi D. Davis has been talking about an appeal even during the trial when he was found guilty. So you have to think that every time that the defense made an objection during the trial, that was the defense preserving the record for an appeal. But here it's going to be difficult in terms of getting his conviction overturned. You have to think, what was the bulk of the evidence against Kefi D. Davis? It was his own words. The man just couldn't stop talking. We're talking about 2018 when he sat down and gave that proffer, and then still the following year when he also spoke to law enforcement. But more importantly is that when he decided to write that book, and in that book where he professed where he was responsible and orchestrated the murder of Tupac Shakur, which, well, I would say he was making that blood money off of what he did back in 1996.
1: And we talked through the whole trial about how it's difficult for the defense attorneys to argue, you can't trust my own client. But of course, we'll see how that plays out in the appeals process. Bernard, also, while we have you, we do want to move on to another case, because jury selection has now started in the federal trial of Peyton Gendron. Peyton killed 10 people in a racially motivated attack at a Buffalo supermarket in 2022. I know a lot of people will remember this. Now, Peyton Gendron has already been convicted on state murder charges. He's been sentenced to life without parole. What do we expect to be different in this federal trial?
16: The death penalty. That's exactly what's going to be different. That's exactly why the federal government went after this defendant, is because they wanted to pursue the death penalty against him, because New York State doesn't have the death penalty. So in terms of what's going to be different, it's still going to be that trial in terms of whether he's the person responsible. But of course, the prosecution is going to be able to prove that beyond a reasonable doubt, especially since you already have the admission of him pleading guilty and giving a statement during the sentencing. But the second part of the trial is what's going to be more important for the defendant, because that's the death penalty stage, where the prosecution is going to have to prove that the aggravating factors outweigh the mitigating factors, and that this defendant deserves to get the death penalty for killing 10 people, injuring 3 others, and all because it was focused on hate, racially motivated.
1: Bernardo Villalona, thanks so much.
16: Thank you.
1: Well, anyone up early enough in parts of the East Coast this morning may have seen something incredible in the skies. An uncrewed SpaceX rocket that launched from Florida created a stunning space jellyfish on its way to the International Space Station. You got to see it to believe it. In World News Tonight, anchor David Muir has more on the spectacle.
11: Tonight, what a sight. This was the spectacular view over Florida in the pre-dawn sky this morning. NASA sharing these images during a SpaceX launch from Cape Canaveral to the International Space Station. Scientists call the phenomenon a space jellyfish. It happens at sunrise or sunset when the exhaust plume from a rocket gets lit up by the sun while it's still dark out, creating a glowing shape resembling a jellyfish. So many Florida families just waking up this morning, catching the majestic sight over Orlando.
17: Wow!
11: Palm Beach, Tampa Bay. On the early morning commute, above the Washington Monument in Washington, D.C. This family watching in North Carolina. And this was the view in Tennessee. What they call a space jellyfish. No sting, simply spectacular this morning.
17: Wow!
1: All right, thanks to David for that. And coming up here, could there be bots in your home appliances? Why Anthropic is sounding the alarm about AI models cloning themselves inside your smart devices. And comedian and actress Miss Pat stops by to talk about her heartfelt and hilarious new memoir. You are watching Prime on ABC News.

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1: Welcome back. AI is making new headlines this week. A recent report says the technology is months away from invading smart home appliances. This comes after France experienced a cyber attack where grocery freezers were hacked and set to 122 degrees Fahrenheit across the country. Here to break all this down for us is ABC News contributor Mike Muse. Mike, appreciate you being here. We're going to get to the appliances that have been hacked. We want to start with Ray, the singer, very popular, got a tour, tickets going on sale. She's blasting AI bots for disrupting her ticket pre-sales. What's going on here, and what does it mean for the future of concerts with AI?
2: First of all, I love Ray, and I would love to go to one of her concerts. What we're seeing right now is, look, bots were already a problem before we got into agentic AI, right, which is our ability to create agents that can do this work for us. So now, Trevor, imagine if we were already able to do bot capability before we got into the AI race that we're in right now. AI and agentic AI is super powering the ability for scalpers in order to rack up a lot of large tickets in order to sell on the resale market. Now, the key, Trevor, is going to be, it's going to be difficult to manage that. And so what the U.S. needs to really focus on is how do they regulate the secondary market? That is where we see the sellers having a vested interest in creating agentic bots in order to gather tickets in bulk in order to sell them on the resale market at an extreme high markup. If we can get the U.S. government to create regulation on the secondary market, then, Trevor, that will address some of the concerns. It won't be foolproof, but it will help with the American consumer who want to go see Ray.
1: Of course. I know Europe has some of those regulations also when it comes to resale, but it's interesting, though, that it's basically, it's a lost cause. You're not going to outsmart these bots buying tickets. Let's get to those appliances, Mike. So we're talking about a refrigerator getting hacked. Like, what exactly does this mean, and how soon is it going to happen?
2: Trevor, you're asking all the great questions that Americans are interested in because, Trevor, we all have these smart homes, right? We all have smart thermostats, smart refrigerators. What we're seeing now is that, again, with AI technology, that we are seeing hackers who do traditional cybersecurity breaks are now able to use AI much more efficiently. The concern for all of these tech companies, Trevor, is that what AI allows is for hacking to be made easy. And I don't mean to be reductive or Pollyannish about it, but your average hacker can now use these tools to supercharge their intelligence in order to hack into systems in a way it took experienced hackers to do before. So the tips I would like to give America is actually go back to analog days. You know, you need to change your password frequently. Maybe do a two-step factor in audience. What I mean by that is, you know, Trevor, when you sign up for something, it will say, let me send a code to your cell phone to verify it's you. That's what I mean by installing a two-factor system into our phones. And really think about how our homes are so wired. You might want to triple check those passwords and constantly look for security upgrades, alerts that you get in order to update.
1: I mean, you're kind of answering it there, Mike, but it seems like every single week we're getting some kind of new warning about some new danger or new threat or something that's just around the corner. Yeah. And it's technology that the everyday consumer isn't going to really understand. Outside of just going analog and cutting yourself off from this, what can we actually do to protect ourselves as this is rolling so fast?
2: So great question. And so where we see with the tech companies such as Anthropic, such as OpenAI, such as Meta, they are now in this race, such as Google with Gemini. When you see a lot of their research and you see these agents going rogue, they are announcing it ahead of time. What they're asking for is for cybersecurity professionals. Every company has a cybersecurity firm or agency or someone inside their company that helps to secure the technology that supports whatever the business is. They're signaling that these cybersecurity officials need to step up and step up quickly. What they are saying that the advancement is here. In order to keep up with the innovation, cybersecurity is going to need to keep up with the tools that are needed to protect their companies. We're also still going to have to see some triage, Trevor, again, with our federal government. You're going to see me coming back to this often. We can't just put the onus on these tech companies in order to secure businesses and operations and banks and FDIC. We're going to need the federal government to work with certain cybersecurity professionals or agencies to triage to see, hey, do you see an alert system that maybe this company or corporation or agency can't see? How do we work in concert with each other, not just to go on defense, Trevor, which American companies have been on for so long, but how can we go on offense with a little bit of defense, too, to prevent things from happening? None of it's going to be foolproof. But again, it's the important importance of securing our cybersecurity measures and efforts.
1: I mean, the technology impacts everything, so it's going to take everybody to keep it in check. Okay, Mike Muse, thanks so much for
2: your time. See you at the concert, Trevor.
1: You got it. Yeah, we'll see if we can get tickets. All right, coming up here, she is the creator and the lead actress in a hit comedy, a stand-up comedian. She's a Court TV show host and an author, too. Miss Pat joins us to talk about her new memoir and the moments.

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2: Welcome back. She is no stranger to doing it all. Comedian Miss Pat is best known for her Netflix stand-up special and her Emmy-nominated sitcom on Paramount Plus, The Miss Pat Show. She also has her own podcast, a court comedy show, and an online cooking show. But today she is here as an author. In Miss American Dream, a memoir of making it no matter what, she dives into her past and all the roads she took to make her dreams come true. And our Stephanie Ramos sat down with Miss Pat.
1: Thank you so much for joining us.
3: Thank you for having me.
1: Yes, so we were just talking about all of the things that you are doing. You are booked and busy.
3: Yes, I've never had this many jobs at one time, and all of them was legal.
1: Doing it the right way.
3: I'm trying.
1: Now, this book covers everything from your upbringing to motherhood, the different stages of your career. Now, in 2017, you came out with an autobiography called
3: Yes.
1: Rabbit, where you dive into your childhood. Is this book here an extension of your first memoir?
3: It is. It picks up right where Rabbit left off. So I wanted to tell, people kept asking, Miss Pat, can you tell us where you at today? And so I went back to the co-writer Janine Namber, and I'm like, let's do another book. I know I have another one in me, and I just wanted to show people, you know, what I went through even after I got my life together, even after I got back on track, and what it took to get in Hollywood and how hard it was for me. So I wanted to share. I shared all of that with my fans and people who ever read the book.
1: Mm-hmm. And you talk about your father and that relationship in the book. You write that your father said you could not stay with him at
3: Yes.
1: some point when you were looking for that extra support. How did these challenging relationships help you get to where you are today?
3: Well, I grew up with a lot of rejection. And so The crazy part, I had already been rejected before. So when I finally found out who my father was, and my mama tell me, and then I go over and I want that relationship that I see that TV say, hey, daddies are this and daddies are that. I wanted one. And so I go over and I ask him, can I stay with him? And he said, no.
1: That had to be hard.
3: It was hard. But, you know, I just kept my head up because at that point in my life, I felt like nobody loved me. I'm a kid. I'm looking for love. And everywhere I go, I get rejected. But it was something in me that just made me keep going. I always go back to my teacher, Miss Truth. She just always told me, Patricia, you can do and be anything that you want to be in this world. And when people rejected me, even with love, anything, I just always quoted Miss Truth. And I said, I'm going to get through this.
1: It's always so key to find that good teacher, too. As a kid,
3: Yes.
1: you're growing up, there are certain things, certain teachers that really just stick with you and the messages that they shared with you. And how did you get into comedy? So you're going through all of these challenges.
3: Yes.
1: You're facing rejection within people that are supposed to be there to support you. When did comedy come into the picture?
3: Well, I have to thank Bill Clinton I voted for him because he was cute. And then
1: okay.
3: And I went through a program Bill Clinton started called Welfare to Work Program. And I met a caseworker. And at this time, I'm a convicted felon. I went to prison for selling drugs. I dropped out of school in eighth grade. I made a lot of mistakes. And I was just telling her stories from my life. And she said, you know, I know you say you want to be a nurse, but I'm going to be honest with you. You're a convicted felon. You can go to school for it, but you're probably never going to get a job. She said, you're so funny. Why don't you try stand-up? And I'm like, what is stand-up? And she was like, Richard Pryor. I didn't even know Richard Pryor was a comedian. I thought he was just an actor. And so I went and I started researching Richard Pryor. And I was like, I can do this. And I got on stage and I never got off.
1: That's incredible. What do you love so much about it?
3: Freedom.
1: About comedy and stand-up and being and connecting with people.
3: I had so many stories and so many things that happened to me that I wanted to say out loud. But as a poor little black girl coming up in the inner city of Atlanta, nobody listened to us and nobody ever listened to me. When I held that mic in my hand and I started to tell all of these good, bad, and ugly stories about me, I realized I wasn't the only person out there that dropped out of school, that had a baby, married man, and all the mistakes and things that I went through in life. I was no longer ashamed of the person that I had become, and it was freedom.
1: Let's talk about your show. You star in the Emmy-nominated TV show based on your life, The Miss Pat Show. It's been renewed for a sixth season.
3: We just finished shooting the sixth season.
1: You just finished. Congratulations.
3: Yes. Thank you.
1: What can fans expect from this new season?
3: I tell every year I have to say the same thing. If you thought season five was good, you wait till you see season six. It is hilarious. And it touched on some really important things. And you're going to cry. You're going to laugh. You're going to cheer. It's so much wrapped up into that show. So if you got an emotion, we're going to bring it out of you.
1: You are so candid and open about your life, your struggles from when you were younger and what you're doing today. Is it your authenticity that has helped you create this path to success?
3: I think so. There's not another Miss Pat. I mean, it's some people out there shaped like me, but they it's a bunch of women shaped like me, but it's not another Miss Pat. This is it, Hollywood. Nobody can tell you the experience that I can tell you. And, you know, when I'm writing my comedy, I'm thinking about the things I'm going to say. I guarantee you, it's a unique story.
1: Your talent is shining through. The one and only Miss Pat right here on ABC News Live. Thank you so much for your
3: time. Thank you.
1: Her book, Miss American Dream, A Memoir of Making It No Matter What, is out wherever books are sold.
2: Stephanie Ramos for us with that interview. Stephanie, thanks so much. That's our show at this hour. I'm Trevor Ault. Stay tuned to ABC News Live for more context and analysis of the day's top stories. 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
0: I'm Marcus Moore in Doha, covering the war in the Middle East. Wherever the story is, we'll take you there. You're streaming with ABC News Live.
4: Welcome back to ABC News Live. It's time for some secret savings with our friend GMA contributor Lori Bergamotto. So Lori loves a good deal, and all you have to do to take care of these is scan that QR code in the bottom left corner of your screen. So Lori, what are we shopping for today? Looks like we're getting comfy today.
5: We are getting comfy, and I feel like in breaks, I'm always like, oh, Diane, my feet hurt. 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
4: Anywhere. 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
6: Good Tonight, the breaking news, Pope Leo has lung cancer. Tonight, the Vatican has now revealed that Pope Leo, the first American pope, had part of his right lung removed during surgery today. Tonight, what we now know about his condition, how they performed this surgery, and his prognosis, we're live at the Vatican. Also tonight, the deadly accident at Six Flags, a father of two falling to his death from the popular roller coaster. The father, his harness coming unlatched, his body hitting other passengers as he was thrown from the ride. Tonight, 9 other roller coasters have now been shut down. Tonight, President Trump's ambassador to Greece, Kimberly Guilfoyle, stepping down just a short time after the White House called for her resignation. Once engaged to Don Jr. and a vocal supporter of the president at the convention, what the president said about her today. Tonight, the close call at LaGuardia Airport in New York. 2 passenger planes, 1 jet taking off on an intersecting runway. You will hear

0: Cornell, Aaron Katursky is here. The judge asking actress Selma Blair, do you understand the charges and what she says? Tonight, we're tracking a new storm that will barrel across the country from the west all the way to the east. Dangerous weather and plummeting temperatures. Lee Goldberg is here. There is news tonight involving the sex assault case against the looks-maxing influencer Clavicular. What his accuser has now decided. Tonight, actor Bryan Cranston reacting to the sudden death of his young co-star on Breaking Bad. The out-of-control pumpkin and why authorities tonight want to get the word out. And what was that in the sky this morning? The answer, right here tonight.
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0: Good evening, and it's great to have you with us here on a very busy Tuesday night. We do begin tonight here with the news from the Vatican revealing late this afternoon that Pope Leo has lung cancer. The Pope undergoing surgery today, the lower lobe of his right lung has been removed. Doctors calling the surgery a success, saying there are no signs of complications. Pope Leo arrived at the hospital earlier today. The Vatican had said he was having a nodule removed from his lung and that doctors would know more after surgery. And the diagnosis late today, lung cancer. We, of course, were there in St. Peter's Square for the historic moment when he was elected Pope, the first American Pope from Chicago, of course, just a year and a half ago in May of 2025. Tonight, how this procedure worked, 90 minutes, what they did, and how they did it. Tom Sufi Burridge leading us off from Vatican City tonight.
2: Tonight, the stunning announcement from the Vatican. Pope Leo, the first American Pope, diagnosed with lung cancer, and doctors had to remove part of his lung. The 71-year-old pontiff waving and shaking hands with well-wishers as he walked into Gemelli Hospital in Rome today for surgery to remove what he said was a growth or nodule on his lung. Late today, the Vatican revealing the lower lobe of the Pope's right lung was removed, saying testing confirmed he has lung adenocarcinoma, the most common form of non-small cell lung cancer. The Vatican saying the Pope was in the operating room for 3 hours, with the surgery itself lasting 90 minutes, adding the surgery was successful and there were no complications. Pope Leo has been in the role just a year and a half, named the first American Pope in 2025 to great fanfare in St. Peter's Square. And tonight, given the advancements in the treatment of lung cancer, medical experts say patients can have great outcomes if doctors caught the cancer early and removed it all during the procedure. ABC News medical correspondent Dr. Darian Sutton.
3: This is a type of cancer that has been treated with tremendous success. And in cases where this type of cancer is caught early, patients have the chance of living long, fruitful lives after their diagnosis, surviving cancer, and even thriving.
2: Experts say what likely happened in that operating room, doctors performing minimally invasive camera-guided surgery, rapidly freezing, slicing and analysing the portion of the lung removed during surgery to provide immediate feedback to the surgical team while awaiting further information about what was removed. Experts say today's surgery could be curative since they found the growth early in a specific location, adding it's possible the Pope may not need additional treatments.
3: If it was found that the entirety of the mass was removed and there are no other signs of cancer in any other part of the body, there is a very strong chance that the surgery itself might have been curative.
2: The Chicago native, known to live an active lifestyle, is a keen tennis player. Tonight, outside St. Patrick's Cathedral in New York City, the faithful gathering.
4: We don't know the future, but we in our hearts, I know our hearts are with the Pope.
0: The prayers already across this country tonight. Let's bring in Tom. He's live in St. Peter's Square, of course, a place we know well. It seems like we were just there for the naming of the first American Pope. And Tom, I should point out tonight that given the advancements in the treatment of lung cancer, if found early, there really is a lot of hope tonight.
3: That's right, David. The Pope himself said this was found early. Tonight, the Vatican saying the pontiff underwent a brief period of observation following his surgery. He then returned to his room on the 10th floor of Gemelli Hospital and asked to have dinner. David.
0: A lot of prayers for the Pope tonight. Tom Sufi Burridge at the Vatican. Thank you, Tom. Meantime, back here in the U.S., the other news this Tuesday night, a deadly accident on the roller coaster at Six Flags over Georgia and what we're now learning about it. A father of two falling to his death from that popular roller coaster. The father, his harness coming unlatched, his body then hitting other passengers as he was thrown from the ride. Tonight, nine other roller coasters have now been shut down. Here's Faith Abube.
5: Tonight, new details surrounding that tragic accident at a Georgia amusement park when a 42-year-old father of two fell to his death while riding this popular roller coaster. Police say just before 4 p.m. yesterday, Hassan Kareem was riding the Goliath as

0: Six Flags when he was ejected from the ride and struck other patrons on that ride before falling beneath the attraction. Operators immediately halting the roller coaster. Watch as people were forced to evacuate one by one. Witnesses tell ABC News that one of the restraints unlatched. While it's unclear what led to the deadly incident, Six Flags now saying they will temporarily close 9 other similar roller coasters across the U.S. and Canada out of an abundance of caution. A relative tells ABC News Kareem, an educator for the Atlanta public school system, was at the park with several family members celebrating his niece's birthday. He was sitting next to that niece when he fell. Other passengers on the ride say they tried to grab the father when he came loose from his chair.
1: We couldn't. We couldn't.
2: There was too much force to grab him. You just couldn't grab him.
0: The Goliath is a bright orange and teal attraction with sweeping high bank turns, reaching speeds of up to 70 miles per hour. Riders strapped in along the waist in open-sided trains. Fred and Vanessa had just walked off that ride.
3: People came out crying, and we saw this one girl with a red top, and she had like the cutest white skirt, tennis looking, but it was covered in blood. So immediately I saw her and I was like, oh my gosh, are you okay? And she was like, this is not my blood. He fell on my lap.
4: And David, behind me is that roller coaster and its abandoned cars. Tonight, a relative for Hassan Kareem telling me that he was a dedicated family man, a good man, she says. The entire family still processing his death. David.
5: Yeah, just a horrible story. And we're thinking of his entire family tonight. Faith, thanks. Tonight, President Trump's ambassador to Greece, Kimberly Guilfoyle, stepping down over allegations of misconduct just a short time after the White House called for her resignation. Once engaged to Donald Trump Jr. and a vocal supporter of the president at conventions and rallies, what the president said about her today. Here's Rachel Scott.
6: Tonight, the stunning fall of Kimberly Guilfoyle. Once engaged to the president's son, Donald Trump Jr., and one of the president's most enthusiastic supporters.
7: The best is yet to come!
6: Behind the scenes with the Trump family at the president's rally on January 6th.
8: Kimberly!
6: Later rewarded with a plum job, ambassador to Greece. But now Guilfoyle forced out after a spate of embarrassing corruption stories, including an allegation she asked a Trump donor to pay her $100,000 Amex bill. New White House Press Secretary Katie Zachariah making the announcement.
9: We have asked Ambassador Guilfoyle to resign. She has been a wonderful asset to the team and we wish her well.
6: About an hour later, the ambassador resigned, calling the allegations against her false and vowing to vigorously defend her name, her reputation, and her integrity. The president swiftly distancing himself from Guilfoyle, who was engaged to his son for 4 years.
10: She was almost a member of your family. How surprised were you to learn about these allegations? What did you make of them?
11: She wasn't a member of my family. She dated my son a long time ago, but she wasn't. No, she went to Greece. She was doing a good job, but we didn't like what we were reading.
6: The president was also asked about Zachariah, the new White House press secretary who held her first briefing today.
9: I want to thank President Trump for his trust that he has placed in me. I have wanted to work for him for a very long time. We are in the middle of the midterm blitz with energy and excitement never seen before in the history of midterms, thanks to President Trump.
6: Trump has touted Zachariah as an attorney. Reporters asking where she passed the bar exam.
12: You said she's an attorney. Where did she pass the bar exam? Which state?
11: Which state?
12: Tell us.
6: China. Zachariah telling reporters she moved to China. The White House has not said whether she passed the bar here in the U.S. Tonight, President Trump is traveling all the way to Alaska to campaign for Republican Senator Dan Sullivan in a state President Trump won by double digits. It shows you just how tight these races are with just 3 weeks to go until the midterm election, David.
5: 3 weeks to go. We'll see you right here on election night, Rachel. Thank you. Tonight, news on a close call at LaGuardia Airport in New York. Two passenger planes, one jet taking off on an intersecting runway. You will hear air traffic control trying to get that jet to stop. Here's Gio Benitez.
13: Tonight, the dangerous close call at one of the nation's busiest airports. Two passenger planes coming within 1,000 feet of potentially crashing into each other. Air traffic control warning a Delta regional flight to perform a go-around just seconds before touchdown at LaGuardia Airport last Wednesday. Those Delta pilots suddenly aborting the landing and pulling up because a business jet was taking off on an intersecting runway without clearance. The controller telling the pilot of that business jet that they did not have permission to take off.
8: I believe you were never cleared for takeoff, so you're cleared to line up and wait.
14: No, I believe we got cleared for takeoff.
13: But that business jet pilot insisting someone did give them takeoff clearance.
14: Check your tapes on it, please. I won't do the same.
13: The FAA tonight investigating the incident.
15: So investigators want to look at why did this pilot believe that they'd been cleared for takeoff when they hadn't, and it led to a dangerous situation.
13: And David, that Delta flight came within 150 feet of the ground and was going nearly 150 miles per hour before it pulled out of that landing, David.
5: Gio Benitez on this tonight. Gio, thanks. We turn now to actress Selma Blair pleading not guilty to assault and allegedly biting and injuring two Delta flight attendants while flying from L.A. to JFK. The judge asking her, do you understand the charges and what she says? Here's Rhiannon Alley.
16: Tonight, Selma Blair facing charges for allegedly attacking two flight attendants and assaulting a police officer and a nurse on the ground.
17: Do you understand, Ms. Blair, yes or no?
18: Yes, sir.
16: The actress went before a judge overnight.
19: The defendant kicked the officer in the face, the neck, and the chest. The defendant was subsequently then transferred to the hospital for treatment, where the defendant allegedly then kicked the nurse in the chest.
16: Her attorney telling the judge that Blair has multiple sclerosis, saying she had missed some doses of her medication and became confused and disoriented after bumping her head.
20: Ms. Blair did not get on that plane intending for any of this, Your Honor. Again, this was a medical emergency.
16: The pilot overheard describing bite marks among the injured.
21: I've got one flight attendant and one passenger that sustained some minor injuries, a bloody nose as well as some bite marks.
16: In her memoir, Blair addressed stories about her biting fellow celebrities, including actress Sienna Miller.
22: Even as I held her forearm in my mouth, I was aghast at myself. I thought, what have I gotten myself into? Or her? This is horrible behavior.
4: David, Blair was removed from a flight 10 years ago after she claimed she blacked out from mixing medication and alcohol. She could face prison time for these new charges, but her attorney says she has no criminal record. David?
5: Rhiannon Alley tonight. Thank you, Rhiannon. This evening, the urgent search at this hour for a gunman wanted for opening fire on a TV station in California. You will see the shots coming from the driver's side window of the car. And here's Kana Whitworth.
23: Tonight, an urgent search for suspects after a California TV station was targeted by gunfire twice in less than 72 hours. The latest incident around 3 a.m. this morning.
24: The suspect vehicle was a dark gray, newer model sedan with silver rims.
23: Crime scene investigators documenting bullet holes in the building where Bakersfield CBS and Fox TV stations operate. Another shooting caught on the station's security camera roughly 72 hours earlier. A dark-colored sedan stopping, waiting for a minute and a half before pulling forward, then suddenly reversing to the original spot where the shooter waits another minute before opening fire. Investigators say 10 shots were fired into a conference room and office, and it's not the first time a TV station has been targeted. Last September, federal authorities charged 64-year-old Anibal Hernandez Santana with multiple felonies after they say he fired shots in the lobby of our ABC Sacramento affiliate, KXTV. Prosecutors called the shooting politically motivated. Hernandez has pleaded not guilty and remains in custody.
4: And David, Bakersfield police say no one was injured and they're unaware of any other threats while this incident is under investigation. David.
5: Kana Whitworth reporting. Thanks, Kana. We turn now to the sex assault investigation at Cornell. Tonight, the school says all parties now and social events at fraternity houses are suspended for the rest of the school year. Here's Aaron Katursky.
25: Tonight, a drastic step at Cornell University. The Ivy League school is suspending all fraternity parties for the rest of the year and considering whether fraternities can exist there at all after a former student now known as Jane Doe alleged she was gang raped inside the Chi Phi house in 2024. For weeks, students and faculty have demanded change.
26: It is a crisis. Jane Doe's case is significant, but it is not nearly the only case like this.
25: And Jane Doe's attorney pointing to that Snapchat thread shared among nearly 60 fraternity brothers with her photo and an invitation to the room.
27: What does it say about these guys? Nobody goes and says, wait, stop, what's going on here?
25: All seven fraternity brothers named in Jane Doe's lawsuit have denied wrongdoing and are questioning her claim of being incapacitated by drugs and alcohol. In this text message sent during the alleged assault, her roommate asks, "You coming home tonight?" Jane Doe replies, "IDK. I don't know." Cornell handled Jane Doe's allegations internally, David. Going forward, the university said today it would call on the New York State Police to investigate claims of sexual assault on campus independent of the school. David?
5: All right, Aaron Katursky tonight. Thanks, Aaron. We're tracking a new storm that's going to barrel right across this country from the west all the way to the east. Dangerous weather, plummeting temps. So let's get right to senior meteorologist Lee Goldberg back with us tonight. Hi there, Lee.
0: Hey, David, thunderstorms breaking out from Texas to Missouri tonight. That's where we have severe thunderstorm watches and flood watches. That includes Kansas City. The flood threat is going to go across the next several days for the plains and Midwest, and this system reaches the east by Friday. The storms are on the edge of an October heat dome in places to the east like Nashville, Atlanta, Raleigh. All could see record highs through the end of the week. Now, by Friday, the storm arrives in the east. Some rain, some wind, and then plummeting temperatures 20 to 30 degrees. Here in the northeast, highs only in the 50s by Saturday, and gusty winds make it feel even colder. Multiple seasons in 1 week. David?
5: Yeah, drastic change coming. Lee Goldberg tonight. Lee, thanks. When we come back here, the news tonight involving that sex assault case and the social media influencer who tells young men how they can look better. The case against the looks-maxing influencer Clavicular and what his accuser has now decided tonight. And the big question, what was that in the sky this morning over much of the country?

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2: Tonight, the FBI has arrested a Saudi national who was working in the U.S. as an engineer for artificial intelligence giant OpenAI. He's accused of planting a listening device behind a TV to spy on OpenAI executives in a conference room at their company headquarters in San Francisco, the room used for briefings with government officials. Tonight, the woman accusing looks-maxing influencer Clavicular of rape, now dropping sex assault claims from the civil lawsuit. Her attorney saying the claims were dropped to avoid interfering with a criminal case in Massachusetts. Clavicular, whose real name is Braden Peters, was charged with rape and giving alcohol to a minor. The charges stem from an alleged sexual encounter on Cape Cod last year. Peters denies the charges. When we come back here tonight, actor Bryan Cranston reacting to the sudden death of his young co-star on Breaking Bad. And what was that in the sky over much of the U.S. this morning? The incredible pictures right here in a moment.
3: Florida State Law Professor Dan Markell.
4: Shot in the head twice.
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7: they just seem like the perfect couple, but appearances are not what they always seem. 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
2: Index of other news, actor Bryan Cranston tonight reacting to the death of Breaking Bad co-star R.J. Mitty. Mitty played Cranston's son. He had cerebral palsy in real life. He died by suicide at just 34. Cranston tonight writing on Instagram, I loved him and thoroughly enjoyed being with him throughout the years on the series. And after the spotlight on Breaking Bad dimmed, I'll miss you, son. If you or someone you know is struggling, call or text the National Lifeline at 988. Tonight, authorities warning folks, be careful with your Halloween decorations. High winds sending this pumpkin rolling down a road in Raleigh. You can see the guy trying to stop it there. A similar scene in Dubuque, Iowa, bouncing off parked cars, officials urging folks to tie those giant displays down securely. When we come back here tonight, the stunning sight.

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1: Finally tonight here, what was that? Tonight, what a sight. This was the spectacular view over Florida in the pre-dawn sky this morning. NASA sharing these images during a SpaceX launch from Cape Canaveral to the International Space Station. Scientists call the phenomenon a space jellyfish. It happens at sunrise or sunset when the exhaust plume from a rocket gets lit up by the sun while it's still dark out, creating a glowing shape resembling a jellyfish. So many Florida families just waking up this morning catching the majestic sight over Orlando, Palm Beach, Tampa Bay. On the early morning commute, above the Washington Monument in Washington, D.C., this family watching in North Carolina, and this was the view in Tennessee. What they call a space jellyfish, no sting, simply spectacular this morning. It sure was. I'll see you right back here tomorrow. Good night.
0: This week, it's time to laugh when D.L. Hughley hits the table. And then Grey's Anatomy's Chandra Wilson is here. 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
24: Welcome back. You know, Orville Peck is a country star who keeps his face hidden behind a mask. This man of mystery brings an old-time deep voice with a modern queer twist. The combo, he says, makes him feel like his authentic self. So will he drop that mask? Here's ABC's Jacqueline Lee.
25: Hello. I'm Orville Peck.
26: I'm excited because obviously the Bowl is so iconic. It's a bucket list venue for me. I mean, I've performed here once, but never headlined. And so I'm just like grateful and excited about the experience mostly.
24: Orville Peck is the South African-born, boot-wearing, fringe-flailing man behind that signature cowboy mask. His debut 2019 single, Dead of Night, scoring the second season of HBO's Euphoria. And this year, making his cinematic debut as Vega in Street Fighter.
26: The little kid in me was like losing my mind. Just like me and like Jason Momoa and 50 Cent and like, you know, all these people. You're just like, what the am I doing here?
24: Tonight, the 38-year-old crooner is taking Nightline on an exclusive tour backstage, moments before his first time headlining the legendary Hollywood Bowl.
27: How do you get into show mode?
26: I used to have like a million superstitions and be a crazy person, but I feel like that sets you up for a lot of like more anxiety.
24: He's showcasing new tracks like Too Little Too Late. Good things come to
3: opening up, he says, about the year he became sober.
26: I was about to lose all of these things I'd worked so hard for. And I just, it never has felt worth it to drink again to me.
3: And what he's learned about the man behind the mask.
27: Who are you without the mask on?
26: Well, I can happily say now I feel very confident that I'm the same person with the mask on and the mask off. But it took a lot of work, you know.
3: Growing up in Johannesburg, Peck says he dealt with intense bullying as a young queer kid, turning to American country music.
26: I grew up really bullied. I grew up like with a lot of baggage as a child. The more successful I've become, it seems my personal life has gotten smaller and smaller in a lot of ways.
27: And the country music genre has not traditionally been,
26: There's not any other gay South Africans playing country music? No, you're right.
27: Has country music made space for you?
26: Well, I will say that there are some amazing people in country who immediately made space for me. But I think where there wasn't space made for me, I just had to make my own space.
27: I mean, I would argue you already have a seat at the table, right?
26: Yeah, and I have to maybe remind myself of that sometimes.
3: Collabing with the biggest names in the genre. In 2020, with five-time Grammy winner Shania Twain.
4: Legends never die.
3: And in 2024, a duet with Country Music Hall of Famer Willie Nelson.
4: And inside every cowboy, there's a lady that loved to slip out.
26: There are people who immediately just like understood what I was doing and saw that I have this reverence for old school country, and I'm a first and foremost like kind of a country purist, you know.
27: When you stand on stage and you look out to the thousands of people that are screaming your name, what goes through your head?
26: Panic. Panic for a while. And then, oh my God, you know, honestly, especially since I got sober, I'd grown up with armor, as drinking as my armor, you know, my social lubricant. But then what I love to do now is sing and look at people like with each line of songs and like really try and connect with someone in the audience. It's like, it's the best exchange ever. It's like better than drinking or drugs could ever feel.
3: In June 2023, Peck abruptly canceling the remainder of his Bronco tour, announcing on Instagram, "I've come to realize that my current mental and physical health won't allow me to bring you my best."
26: I canceled all my touring. I had to go to rehab. I lost my relationship.
3: Telling Rolling Stone he'd suffered a self-inflicted overdose that same year, which he says left him with an ultimate choice between touring and rehab.
27: What made you want to get sober?
26: I was basically given an ultimatum about my career to go to rehab. And so I didn't really do it for myself at first. I did it for other people because I was so frightened of people leaving me. But I found my own way through my journey of sobriety that I have to like make the priority myself in all aspects of my life.
27: You mentioned drinking was like your armor. How has your relationship with anxiety changed since you've become sober?
26: I think at times it almost feels like my anxiety is worse, but I think that's just because I was numbing it before. I think you need to have these sort of uncomfortable feelings. I think they help you grow, and I think they help. Yeah, I think they're a part of the human condition. I don't think you can escape them.
3: And what started as armor, he says, is now skin deep.
26: I think the mask, when I first put it on, was a type of armor for me to be vulnerable in my songwriting, but it still allowed me to sort of keep a lot of arm's length with certain things. I think the hardest thing for any human is just to sort of have like radical self-acceptance and just be so happy to be yourself no matter what, good, bad, or ugly. That took me a long time to feel like I can just be myself in every scenario. I think I'm the same. I think the only difference is like you don't see my nose, you know?
4: Call him up when things are good and when it gets too hot to breathe. But he always leaves me feeling worse, you see.
3: Showing off much more than his nose, this summer making history as the first openly gay man on the cover of Playgirl magazine.
27: How did Playgirl come about?
26: I don't know. They just hit us up, I think. I'm not sure.
27: And you're blushing.
26: Yeah. I don't know. It's funny. Like, I never know how to take the compliment about it. I can, like, acknowledge I look nice, but I'm also like, it's just like little old me. I don't know. Like, it just feels funny to me, you know? But I'm glad people are enjoying it, though.
3: But for Orville, there's still one piece of clothing he says he's keeping on for now.
27: Do you anticipate removing the mask?
26: I was working towards a trajectory of that, but, you know, I removed my mask when I came back to acting last year. I did a cabaret on Broadway. I was the MC.
4: It makes the world go round!
26: I don't think I'll ever take it off when I am performing my music or anything, but who knows, you know, I've changed my mind a lot as well. I like to keep people on their toes, so when you never know.
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0: 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We're backstage with the mysterious country star known for his deep voice and seductive vibe in tunes like Too Little, Too Late. Coming clean about how he almost lost it all.
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6: I can like acknowledge I look nice, but I'm also like, it's just like little old me. I don't know. Like, it just feels funny to me.
0: Is the mask coming off too? From ABC News headquarters in New York, this is Nightline. Thanks for joining us. Tonight, the ABC News months-long investigation into the hidden danger found lurking just beneath the surface in thousands of sites around the country, under highways, houses, and entire neighborhoods. It's cost some families their homes and even some lives. Here's ABC's Jay O'Brien.
1: You come out in the morning, there's a gaping hole in your backyard.
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9: Come on, boys. Uproar!
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14: You're watching the daring rescue of a 16-year-old boy. The teen fell 30 feet into the mine shaft.
9: Rescuer ready? Come on, boys. Uproar!
14: First responders aren't strangers to these kinds of rescues. Our nation has a long legacy of mining, and abandoned mines now litter California and states across the country. So many that officials told us finding and sealing them all properly is a constant challenge. Some lurking under homes. Nestled in the beauty of South Dakota's Black Hills is Hideaway Hills, a neighborhood that was, for so many here, the American dream itself. Until it wasn't. Because out of the blue, one spring day, that American dream collapsed, literally.
15: They came by and knocked on the door and said that we had to leave.
14: Right outside their front doors was this. A cavernous sinkhole that suddenly opened up, eventually revealed to be 30 feet deep.
11: They basically told us you got like 4 or 5 hours to get out. You're scared because you don't know where you're going to go.
14: Their lives would never be the same because of an old underground mine these neighbors learned was beneath their feet.
16: What they found underneath here was a network of mine shafts more than 100 years old, extending from this massive hole in the ground all the way up the street and into that neighborhood where many people still live.
14: Local officials called in crews who lowered themselves into the old mine and took these photos. In one, you can see an old car in the cavernous mine shaft. It turned out the nearly century-old mine was last operated by the state of South Dakota, mining something called gypsum, often used in plaster and drywall. The state said when its mining operations stopped in the 1990s, it filled in parts of the mine before selling the property, eventually landing in the hands of a housing developer, and ultimately these 9 families and dozens of their neighbors.
3: Raise your hand if you knew there was a mine or a mine shaft under your home when you bought it. Nobody. Did you think there could be?
11: No.
14: Local officials told many of these families they could never move back to their homes. Some are still paying for a place they can't live in.
3: What has that done to your financial future?
17: It crushed it.
3: You had the American dream.
17: I thought I did. Got ripped right out from under me and turned into a nightmare.
14: An investigation by ABC News found these homeowners in Hideaway Hills are far from alone. We discovered dangerous sinkholes and other incidents across the country because the infrastructure in old, often abandoned mines is eroding away. In New Jersey, an abandoned mine shaft opened up under a major highway, tearing a sinkhole over 40 feet wide.
5: Look at how far it goes under there!
14: In California, a gold mine caved in under a family living room, killing a 32-year-old man and his dog. His mother still lives there and told Dan Noyes of our ABC-owned station KGO.
18: They couldn't get him out because the earth just kept moving, and he was going deeper and deeper as the earth moved.
14: And in Pennsylvania.
10: Tonight, a desperate and delicate rescue operation.
14: A grandmother died when an abandoned coal mine gave way underneath her feet while she was searching for her missing cat. And that's not the only tragedy. This is the Uncompahgre National Forest, one of Colorado's natural treasures. Our producer hiked it herself, filming as she went. We took our ABC News cameras here not for the beauty of these scenic mountaintops, but the hidden danger lurking below. In October 2025, Jennifer Nelson was on a hike through this forest with her dogs.
4: She was just a very outdoorsy, loving, amazing person.
14: An experienced hiker, Jennifer never came home. Officials believe she fell. Her body was found in a deep, water-filled pit created by an abandoned mine. Rescuers came upon the dogs waiting by the hole she fell into.
4: She tried calling. She tried texting. But because there's no service in the mine, there's nothing anybody could do.
14: While some states, like Colorado, keep detailed records, we learned there is no comprehensive federal database of the location of these old mines, abandoned or otherwise, across the country. So a team of ABC News data reporters pulled every record we could find from two federal agencies and spent months building this, a visualization showing just the mines the government knows about. Each of these hundreds of thousands of dots, a record tied to a mine. But the federal government acknowledges they don't know where every old mine in the country is. Hundreds, if not thousands, are lurking underground and were never properly recorded.
3: Are you also concerned that you don't know where all of these mines are?
19: It has to be concerning. The reality is that...
3: Because I think that would surprise people.
19: No, it really shouldn't, because mining back in, let's say, 1865 or 1880 or 1890, there are no records of that. So there potentially can be mines out there that we would have no idea that they are there until they express themselves in some adverse way.
3: Express themselves meaning cave in.
19: Subsidence event of some kind, yeah. So there's just no way for us to know that.
14: Colorado officials told us they didn't know the mine that killed Jennifer Nelson was there until it was too late. Across this country, the rock or gold or coal that was pulled from the earth in South Dakota, in Colorado, in Pennsylvania, and many more built and powered our nation and the American dream itself. But in so many of these mines, what remains underground now...
18: They couldn't get him out because the earth just kept moving.
17: None of us were told there was a mine shaft under our house.
14: ...is eroding that dream little by little.
15: They came by and knocked on the door and said that we had to leave.
20: In the back of your mind, is it going to open up again?
14: Until suddenly...
1: You come out in the morning and there's a gaping hole in your backyard.
14: It collapses.
4: For those who are trying to actually work on closing these mines, do the work. Find these mines because people are dying. So just do better. Do more.
7: 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And when we come back, we're backstage with mysterious country star Orville Peck, the man behind the mask, opening up about his journey from nearly losing it all to collabing with the greats and playing the famed Hollywood Bowl. What he says to that big question.
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0: good bull.
1: The first time I ever picked up a football was, it was eighth grade. We had like a flag football, but it wasn't like an official sport at the time at my middle school. It was just like for fun. And I loved it. I loved just being with my team, my friends. So even though it's a team sport, it took each one of us individually to do our own thing, to actually get over there, get a touchdown, get some yards. And I love playing with my friends. It's something new, and you know, you get curious, you play more and more, and you fall in love with it.
0: Here we go. Set, go!
2: I'm Kalakoa Fishburne, and I'm 13 years old.
0: Ready?
2: My mom said I could quit dance if I find a sport that I really like. I tried basketball, I tried volleyball, but it wasn't my thing at all. And I was thinking, are sports just not my thing? Until I found flag football. I never thought I would find something as unique as this that would really change my life, but it's impacted me in so many ways.
3: My name is Kyle Bray, and I am the director of football at IMG Academy. Girls flag football right now across the country is such an emerging sport. With the Olympics drawing near, it seems like every semester girls flag football becomes more prominent across the country. Colleges adopting the program and starting to implement it into the universities is something that our campus looked at and saw a need for us to be able to use the development model that we have in our camp system here at IMG Academy to invite these girls to campus so that they can get exposed to the exceptional training that we offer.
4: 2 feet out. So don't hop, slide.
3: We've got some girls here at camp this week. I was out there watching this morning. I can already tell there's going to be a few of them that are going to have some college programs take a look at them.
1: Okay, my name is Valentina Pizzorni, and I'm 15. I never really thought about me being the only female quarterback here at IMG. Training here at IMG, my semester here, I feel like it transformed me. I feel like it really gave me a sense of independence and discipline. And I feel like if you want to get better, here's the best place to do it.
5: My name is Felicia Martin. I'm a senior vice president at the NCAA for inclusion, education, and community engagement. What we see in women's flag football is what the world is seeing in women's flag football. We're talking about a young sport for a lot of us that went from being this phenomenal thing that was happening in the youth space to something that was happening a little bit in high school spaces to it happening all over. We've got 23 states that have sanctioned high school flag football for girls. Now you've got the college space, and then you'll have the professional space. And let us not forget that this year, we're really excited about the timing because you got the Olympics coming up with flag. So I think what we're seeing with women's flag football is what the world is seeing. It's a sport for everyone. This past spring, we had more than 60 schools competing at the varsity level with women's flag. We're anticipating about 120 schools will be participating in the next year around women's flag.
6: My name is Sandy James. I am the head women's flag football coach at Mount St. Mary's University. Well, I first fell in love with football because I've been a professional tackle football player for 10 years now. And I fell in love with football about, I was probably like 28. And this is coming from a girl that did not even watch football. I did not watch the NFL before I started playing, but I fell in love with the game because it empowered me to be a better woman. I was retiring from playing tackle and I wanted something else that I can actually empower girls. I knew that I wanted to mentor to young girls. I wanted to empower young girls the way that I was empowered through football. And I wanted them to feel like they had something else that they can give to the world. The players are coming from all over. Some people are recruiting people from other sports because a lot of the sports translate into flag football. So like a lot of my girls, they've been playing volleyball, basketball, softball. All of those skills are transferable. With the Olympics, I think that it makes it real. We're able to grasp that little girl that didn't think it was possible. And it makes it so that the girls have kind of like a ladder to climb. So you have, you know, the tiny tots that are playing, then you have the high school, the middle school, the high school, and now they can play in college. And then all of a sudden you can go to the Olympics or even be a college coach like me. It just it shatters that glass ceiling for us.
5: Not only does it have potential in the youth and the high school environment, it has potential to be an NCAA sport. The emerging sport status just happened in January 2026. And so what we're looking for is a championship status with a vote in January 2027. It means that our campuses can actually offer scholarship, that the young women who are participating in Women's Flag can have a full student athlete experience. The possibility of the Olympics and an NCAA championship happening in the same year for a new sport is storybook. That is the kind of poetry that we couldn't have designed.
1: Right now, we're living proof that the sport is growing and growing and growing, and it's only going to continue to get bigger, and more people are going to join. And people just have to remember how things start, that it doesn't come from nothing. It comes from not only the love of the game, but people wanting to come together for that love of the game and for their passion.
7: Not hustling!
2: I've never really had a big group of like girls I would hang out with at school. I would have a small group of people, but now I have a whole, it's a community. It's not just a team, it's family to me, and it's great.
6: The little girls need to keep going, keep pushing forward, build bridges where there are no bridges, and make sure that the world knows who you are.
8: One, two, three.

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1: Tonight, the breaking news, Pope Leo has lung cancer. Tonight, the Vatican has now revealed that Pope Leo, the first American pope, had part of his right lung removed during surgery today. Tonight, what we now know about his condition, how they performed this surgery, and his prognosis, we're live at the Vatican. Also tonight, the deadly accident at Six Flags, a father of two falling to his death from the popular roller coaster. The father, his harness coming unlatched, his body hitting other passengers as he was thrown from the ride. Tonight, nine other roller coasters have now been shut down. Tonight, President Trump's ambassador to Greece, Kimberly Guilfoyle, stepping down just a short time after the White House called for her resignation. Once engaged to Don Jr. and a vocal supporter of the president at the convention, what the president said about her today. Tonight, the close call at LaGuardia Airport in New York. Two passenger planes, one jet, taking off on an intersecting runway. You will hear air traffic controllers trying to get the jet to stop. Tonight, the urgent search at this hour for a gunman wanted for opening fire on a TV station. The shots fired seen coming from the driver's side window. Tonight, the breaking headline involving the sex assault investigation at Cornell. Aaron Katursky is here. The judge asking actress Selma Blair, do you understand the charges and what she says? Tonight, we're tracking a new storm that will barrel across the country from the west all the way to the east. Dangerous weather and plummeting temperatures. Lee Goldberg is here. There is news tonight involving the sex assault case against the looks-maxing influencer Clavicular. What his accuser has now decided. Tonight, actor Bryan Cranston reacting to the sudden death of his young co-star on Breaking Bad. The out-of-control pumpkin and why authorities tonight want to get the word out.

0: Get the word out. And what was that in the sky this morning? The answer, right here tonight.
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0: Good evening, and it's great to have you with us here on a very busy Tuesday night. We do begin tonight here with the news from the Vatican, revealing late this afternoon that Pope Leo has lung cancer. The Pope undergoing surgery today, the lower lobe of his right lung has been removed. Doctors calling the surgery a success, saying there are no signs of complications. Pope Leo arrived at the hospital earlier today. The Vatican had said he was having a nodule removed from his lung and that doctors would know more after surgery. Then the diagnosis late today, lung cancer. We, of course, were there in St. Peter's Square for the historic moment when he was elected Pope, the first American Pope from Chicago, of course, just a year and a half ago in May of 2025. Tonight, how this procedure worked, 90 minutes, what they did, and how they did it. Tom Sufi Burridge leading us off from Vatican City tonight.
2: Tonight, the stunning announcement from the Vatican. Pope Leo, the first American Pope, diagnosed with lung cancer, and doctors had to remove part of his lung. The 71-year-old pontiff waving and shaking hands with well-wishers as he walked into Gemelli Hospital in Rome today for surgery to remove what he said was a growth or nodule on his lung. Late today, the Vatican revealing the lower lobe of the Pope's right lung was removed, saying testing confirmed he has lung adenocarcinoma, the most common form of non-small cell lung cancer. The Vatican saying the Pope was in the operating room for 3 hours, with the surgery itself lasting 90 minutes, adding the surgery was successful and there were no complications. Pope Leo has been in the role just a year and a half, named the first American Pope in 2025 to great fanfare in St. Peter's Square. And tonight, given the advancements in the treatment of lung cancer, medical experts say patients can have great outcomes if doctors caught the cancer early and removed it all during the procedure. ABC News medical correspondent Dr. Darian Sutton.
3: This is a type of cancer that has been treated with tremendous success. And in cases where this type of cancer is caught early, patients have the chance of living long, fruitful lives after their diagnosis, surviving cancer, and even thriving.
2: Experts say what likely happened in that operating room, doctors performing minimally invasive camera-guided surgery, rapidly freezing, slicing and analyzing the portion of the lung removed during surgery to provide immediate feedback to the surgical team while awaiting further information about what was removed. Experts say today's surgery could be curative since they found the growth early in a specific location, adding it's possible the Pope may not need additional treatments.
3: If it was found that the entirety of the mass was removed and there are no other signs of cancer in any other part of the body, there is a very strong chance that the surgery itself might have been curative.
2: The Chicago native, known to live an active lifestyle, is a keen tennis player. Tonight, outside St. Patrick's Cathedral in New York City, the faithful gathering.
4: We don't know the future, but in our hearts, I know our hearts are with the Pope.
0: The prayers already across this country tonight. Let's bring in Tom. He's live in St. Peter's Square, of course, a place we know well. It seems like we were just there for the naming of the first American Pope. And Tom, I should point out tonight that given the advancements in the treatment of lung cancer, if found early, there really is a lot of hope tonight.
5: That's right, David. The Pope himself said this was found early. Tonight, the Vatican saying the pontiff underwent a brief period of observation following his surgery. He then returned to his room on the 10th floor of Gemelli Hospital and asked to have dinner. David.
0: A lot of prayers for the Pope tonight. Tom Sufi Burridge at the Vatican. Thank you, Tom. Meantime, back here in the U.S., the other news this Tuesday night, a deadly accident on the roller coaster at Six Flags over Georgia and what we're now learning about it. A father of two falling to his death from that popular roller coaster. The father, his harness coming unlatched, his body then hitting other passengers as he was thrown from the ride. Tonight, 9 other roller coasters have now been shut down. Here's Faith Abube.
6: Tonight, new details surrounding that tragic accident at a Georgia amusement park when a 42-year-old father of two fell to his death while riding this popular roller coaster. Police say just before 4 p.m. yesterday, Hassan Kareem was riding the Goliath at Six Flags when he was ejected from the ride and struck other patrons on that ride before falling beneath the attraction. Operators immediately halting the roller coaster. Watch as people were forced to evacuate one by one. Witnesses tell ABC News that one of the restraints unlatched. While it's unclear what led to the deadly incident, Six Flags now saying they will temporarily close 9 other similar roller coasters across the U.S. and Canada out of an abundance of caution. A relative tells ABC News Kareem, an educator for the Atlanta

0: public school system was at the park with several family members celebrating his niece's birthday. He was sitting next to that niece when he fell. Other passengers on the ride say they tried to grab the father when he came loose from his chair.
1: We couldn't.
2: There was too much force to grab him. You just couldn't grab him.
0: The Goliath is a bright orange and teal attraction with sweeping high bank turns, reaching speeds of up to 70 miles per hour. Riders strapped in along the waist in open-sided trains. Fred and Vanessa had just walked off that ride.
3: People came out crying, and we saw this one girl with a red top, and she had like the cutest white skirt, tennis looking, but it was covered in blood. So immediately I saw her and I was like, oh my gosh, are you okay? And she was like, this is not my blood. He fell on my lap.
4: And David, behind me is that roller coaster and its abandoned cars. Tonight, a relative for Hassan Kareem telling me that he was a dedicated family man, a good man, she says. The entire family still processing his death. David.
5: Yeah, just a horrible story. And we're thinking of his entire family tonight. Faith, thanks. Tonight, President Trump's ambassador to Greece, Kimberly Guilfoyle, stepping down over allegations of misconduct just a short time after the White House called for her resignation. Once engaged to Donald Trump Jr. and a vocal supporter of the president at conventions and rallies, what the president said about her today. Here's Rachel Scott.
6: Tonight, the stunning fall of Kimberly Guilfoyle. Once engaged to the president's son, Donald Trump Jr., and one of the president's most enthusiastic supporters.
7: The best is yet to come!
6: Behind the scenes with the Trump family at the president's rally on January 6th.
8: Kimberly!
6: Later rewarded with a plum job, ambassador to Greece. But now Guilfoyle forced out after a spate of embarrassing corruption stories, including an allegation she asked a Trump donor to pay her $100,000 Amex bill. New White House press secretary Katie Zachariah making the announcement.
9: We have asked Ambassador Guilfoyle to resign. She has been a wonderful asset to the team, and we wish her well.
6: About an hour later, the ambassador resigned, calling the allegations against her false and vowing to vigorously defend her name, her reputation, and her integrity. The president swiftly distancing himself from Guilfoyle, who was engaged to his son for 4 years.
10: She was almost a member of your family. How surprised were you to learn about these allegations? What did you make of them?
11: She wasn't a member of my family. She, dated my son a long time ago, but she wasn't. No, she went to Greece, she was doing a good job, but we didn't like what we were reading.
6: The president was also asked about Zachariah, the new White House press secretary who held her first briefing today.
9: I want to thank President Trump for his trust that he has placed in me. I have wanted to work for him for a very long time. We are in the middle of the midterm blitz with energy and excitement. Never seen before in the history of midterms, thanks to President Trump.
6: Trump has touted Zachariah as an attorney. Reporters asking where she passed the bar exam.
12: You said she's an attorney. Where did she pass the bar exam? Which state?
13: Which state?
12: Tell us.
6: Zachariah telling reporters she moved to China. The White House has not said whether she passed the bar here in the U.S. Tonight, President Trump is traveling all the way to Alaska to campaign for Republican Senator Dan Sullivan in a state President Trump won by double digits. It shows you just how tight these races are with just 3 weeks to go until the midterm election, David.
5: 3 weeks to go. We'll see you right here on election night, Rachel. Thank you. Tonight, news on a close call at LaGuardia Airport in New York. Two passenger planes, one jet taking off on an intersecting runway. You will hear air traffic control trying to get that jet to stop. Here's Gio Benitez.
14: Tonight, the dangerous close call at one of the nation's busiest airports. Two passenger planes coming within 1,000 feet of potentially crashing into each other. Air traffic control warning a Delta regional flight to perform a go-around just seconds before touchdown at LaGuardia Airport last Wednesday. Those Delta pilots suddenly aborting the landing and pulling up because a business jet was taking off on an intersecting runway without clearance. The controller telling the pilot of that business jet that they did not have permission to take off.
15: I believe you were never cleared for takeoff, so you're cleared to line up and wait.
16: No, I believe we got declared for takeoff.
14: But that business jet pilot insisting someone did give them takeoff clearance.
16: Check your tapes on it, please, and we'll do the same.
14: The FAA tonight investigating the incident.
1: So investigators want to look at why did this pilot believe that they'd been cleared for takeoff when they hadn't, and it led to a dangerous situation.
14: And David, that Delta flight came within 150 feet of the ground and was going nearly 150 miles per hour before it pulled out of that landing, David.
5: Gio Benitez on this tonight, Gio, thanks. We turn now to actress Selma Blair pleading not guilty to assault and allegedly biting and injuring two Delta flight attendants while flying from L.A. to JFK. The judge asking her, do you understand the charges and what she says? Here's Rhiannon Alley.
8: Tonight, Selma Blair facing charges for allegedly attacking two flight attendants and assaulting a police officer and a nurse on the ground.
13: Do you understand, Ms. Blair, yes or no?
8: The actress went before a judge overnight.
17: The defendant kicked the officer in the face, the neck, and the chest. The defendant was subsequently then transferred to the hospital for treatment, where the defendant allegedly then kicked the nurse in the chest.
8: Her attorney telling the judge that Blair has multiple sclerosis, saying she had missed some doses of her medication and became confused and disoriented after bumping her head.
18: Ms. Blair did not get on that plane intending for any of this, Your Honor. Again, this was a medical emergency.
8: The pilot overheard describing bite marks among the injured.
19: I've got one flight attendant and one passenger that sustained some minor injuries, a bloody nose as well as some bite marks.
8: In her memoir, Blair addressed stories about her biting fellow celebrities, including actress Sienna Miller.
20: Even as I held her forearm in my mouth, I was aghast at myself. I thought, what have I gotten myself into? Or her? This is horrible behavior.
4: David, Blair was removed from a flight 10 years ago after she claimed she blacked out from mixing medication and alcohol. She could face prison time for these new charges, but her attorney says she has no criminal record. David?
5: Rhiannon Alley tonight. Thank you, Rhiannon. This evening, the urgent search at this hour for a gunman wanted for opening fire on a TV station in California. You will see the shots coming from the driver's side window of the car. And here's Kana Whitworth.
21: Tonight, an urgent search for suspects after a California TV station was targeted by gunfire twice in less than 72 hours. The latest incident around 3 a.m. this morning.
22: The suspect vehicle was a dark gray, newer model sedan with silver rims.
21: Crime scene investigators documenting bullet holes in the building where Bakersfield CBS and Fox TV stations operate. Another shooting caught on the station's security camera roughly 72 hours earlier. A dark-colored sedan stopping, waiting for a minute and a half before pulling forward, then suddenly reversing to the original spot where the shooter waits another minute before opening fire. Investigators say 10 shots were fired into a conference room and office, and it's not the first time a TV station has been targeted. Last September, federal authorities charged 64-year-old Anibal Hernandez Santana with multiple felonies after they say he fired shots in the lobby of our ABC Sacramento affiliate, KXTV. Prosecutors called the shooting politically motivated. Hernandez has pleaded not guilty and remains in custody.
4: And David, Bakersfield police say no one was injured and they're unaware of any other threats while this incident is under investigation. David.
5: Kana Whitworth reporting. Thanks, Kana. We turn now to the sex assault investigation at Cornell. Tonight, the school says all parties now and social events at fraternity houses are suspended for the rest of the school year. Here's Aaron Katursky.
23: Tonight, a drastic step at Cornell University. The Ivy League school is suspending all fraternity parties for the rest of the year and considering whether fraternities can exist there at all after a former student now known as Jane Doe alleged she was gang raped inside the Chi Phi house in 2024. For weeks, students and faculty have demanded change.
24: It is a crisis. Jane Doe's case is significant, but it is not nearly the only case like this.
23: And Jane Doe's attorney pointing to that Snapchat thread shared among nearly 60 fraternity brothers with her photo and an invitation to the room.
25: What does it say about these guys? Nobody goes and says, wait, stop, what's going on here?
23: All seven fraternity brothers named in Jane Doe's lawsuit have denied wrongdoing and are questioning her claim of being incapacitated by drugs and alcohol. In this text message sent during the alleged assault, her roommate asks, "You coming home tonight?" Jane Doe replies, "IDK, I don't know."
26: Cornell handled Jane Doe's allegations internally, David. Going forward, the university said today it would call on the New York State Police to investigate claims of sexual assault on campus independent of the school. David?
5: All right, Aaron Katursky tonight. Thanks, Aaron. We're tracking a new storm that's going to barrel right across this country from the west all the way to the east. Dangerous weather, plummeting temps. So let's get right to senior meteorologist Lee Goldberg back with us tonight. Hi there, Lee.
0: Hey, David, thunderstorms breaking out from Texas to Missouri tonight. That's where we have severe thunderstorm watches and flood watches. That includes Kansas City. The flood threat is going to go across the next several days for the plains and Midwest, and this system reaches the east by Friday. The storms are on the edge of an October heat dome, and places to the east like Nashville, Atlanta, Raleigh all could see record highs through the end of the week. Now, by Friday, the storm arrives in the east. Some rain, some wind, and then plummeting temperatures 20 to 30 degrees. Here in the northeast, highs only in the 50s by Saturday, and gusty winds make it feel even colder. Multiple seasons in 1 week. David?
5: Yeah, drastic change coming. Lee Goldberg tonight. Lee, thanks. When we come back here, the news tonight involving that sex assault case and the social media influencer who tells young men how they can look better. The case against the looks-maxing influencer Clavicular and what his accuser has now decided tonight. And the big question, what was that in the sky this morning over much of the country?

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2: The FBI has arrested a Saudi national who was working in the U.S. as an engineer for artificial intelligence giant OpenAI. He's accused of planting a listening device behind a TV to spy on OpenAI executives in a conference room at their company headquarters in San Francisco, the room used for briefings with government officials. Tonight, the woman accusing looks-maxing influencer Clavicular of rape, now dropping sex assault claims from the civil lawsuit. Her attorney saying the claims were dropped to avoid interfering with a criminal case in Massachusetts. Clavicular, whose real name is Braden Peters, was charged with rape and giving alcohol to a minor. The charges stem from an alleged sexual encounter on Cape Cod last year. Peters denies the charges. When we come back here tonight, actor Bryan Cranston reacting to the sudden death of his young co-star on Breaking Bad. And what was that in the sky over much of the U.S. this morning? The incredible pictures right here in a moment.
3: Florida State Law Professor Dan Markell.
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22: The index of other news, actor Bryan Cranston tonight reacting to the death of Breaking Bad co-star R.J. Mitty. Mitty played Cranston's son. He had cerebral palsy in real life. He died by suicide at just 34. Cranston tonight writing on Instagram, I loved him and thoroughly enjoyed being with him throughout the years on the series. And after the spotlight on Breaking Bad dimmed, I'll miss you, son. If you or someone you know is struggling, call or text the National Lifeline at 988. Tonight, authorities warning folks, be careful with your Halloween decorations. High winds sending this pumpkin rolling down a road in Raleigh. You can see the guy trying to stop it there. A similar scene in Dubuque, Iowa, bouncing off parked cars. Officials urging folks to tie those giant displays down securely. When we come back here tonight, the stunning sight in the sky, and now the answer tonight.
23: Florida State law professor Dan Markell.
24: Shot in the head.

0: one offer. Even Peyton is impressed.
1: Finally tonight here, what was that? Tonight, what a sight. This was the spectacular view over Florida in the pre-dawn sky this morning. NASA sharing these images during a SpaceX launch from Cape Canaveral to the International Space Station. Scientists call the phenomenon a space jellyfish. It happens at sunrise or sunset when the exhaust plume from a rocket gets lit up by the sun while it's still dark out, creating a glowing shape resembling a jellyfish. So many Florida families just waking up this morning, catching the majestic sight over Orlando.
2: Wow!
1: Palm Beach, Tampa Bay. On the early morning commute, above the Washington Monument in Washington, D.C. This family watching in North Carolina. And this was the view in Tennessee. What they call a space jellyfish. No sting, simply spectacular this morning. 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

0: This morning on World News Now, the Pope's lung cancer diagnosis, despite no reported history of smoking. What experts are saying about any more treatment he may need. Plus, new overnight, the Pope's brother also battling cancer. Also, President Trump's latest rally in a red state, the senator in a tight race. Plus, new details after the resignation of Trump's ambassador to Greece, Kimberly Guilfoyle, and news about that possible live stream execution. As storms and higher than normal tides have hit the West Coast, the concern about the stability of one of the state's most iconic roads. Also in the Golden State, the bear seeing a golden opportunity, a home with two refrigerators. In the skinny, Paul McCartney's new revelation that he remembers being born. And a hot night in the ballroom with a shocking elimination. It's Wednesday, October 14th. From ABC News, this is World News Now. Yes, it is. Good morning, and thanks for joining us on this Wednesday. I'm Hannah Baton.
1: I'm Sophie Flay, and it got hot last night on the dance floor on Dancing with the Stars. Excited to get into more of that and those performances.
0: Oh, yeah. They were, you can tell they're progressing week by week, yes, and it's showing.
1: Definitely. We're going to get to that later, but we begin with the Pope's cancer diagnosis.
0: Yeah, Pope Leo, the first American Pope, having part of his lung removed, and the Vatican says lung cancer was detected.
1: Looking at St. Peter's Square, where chairs are set up for a mass that the Pope was supposed to attend this morning. And now news overnight about the health of the Pope's brother in Florida. ABC's Lana Moise has the details.
2: This morning, one day after we learned Pope Leo has been diagnosed with cancer, word that the Pope's brother, Louis Prevost, is also battling cancer, currently in a clinical trial in Florida with relapsed multiple myeloma, a rare blood cancer. Overnight, he told ABC News, "It's been a nightmare between my current treatments and then adding the news of my brother's cancer." Back at the Vatican, a mass this morning that the Pope had intended to celebrate is instead being led by a top cardinal. Leo, now recovering after surgery, the lower lobe of his right lung was removed. The Vatican says the 90-minute procedure was successful and there were no complications.
3: He had an adenocarcinoma, which is the most common kind of lung cancer. We'll have to wait and see what the final pathology shows in terms of the size, because the size makes a big difference in terms of outlook. If you have a small cancer, less likely it spreads someplace. And they also need to look at the lymph nodes. So hopefully he had a node negative small cancer, which would be probably a stage 1A lung cancer, which has a very high chance of cure.
2: After getting test results, doctors will decide if future treatment is needed. The Pope does not have a reported history of smoking, but lung cancer cases among non-smokers have been on the rise. As for why,
3: we're not really sure. If you are a male over the age of 50, you have an increased risk. And if you have any exposures, a variety of different exposures, industrial exposures, diesel, a lot of diesel fumes, silica, a lot of secondhand smoke exposure, radon. And if you have a first degree relative, particularly mother, lung, daughter, father, et cetera, has lung cancer, you have an elevated risk. So there's a bunch of risk factors.
2: Early detection is key, something doctors say is likely to work in Pope Leo's favor. Lionel Moyes, ABC News, New York.
1: Lionel, thanks. And data shows 10% of men who get lung cancer say they've never smoked. For women, it's 25%. And doctors say only a small percentage of people who are eligible for screening ever get it.
0: New questions are emerging about the planned public execution of the Fort Hood shooter. ABC News has learned that President Trump and his advisors are discussing whether to move forward with live streaming the firing squad execution of Nidal Hassan. Sources say officials are concerned it could reflect poorly on the U.S. and supercharge anti-American propaganda. They say one of the options under consideration is cutting the broadcast before the firing squad shoots.
1: Well, President Trump traveled through four time zones to get to Alaska to rally support for Republican Senator Dan Sullivan. Sullivan is in a tight race to keep his seat in a state that hasn't backed a Democrat in the Senate for nearly two decades. Trump touted investments in Alaska, and he also repeated a promise that the war with Iran will end soon and prices will tumble. That rally came hours after the resignation of Kimberly Guilfoyle as U.S. ambassador to Greece. ABC's Rachel Scott has details on that.
4: The stunning fall of Kimberly Guilfoyle, once engaged to the president's son, Donald Trump Jr., and one of the president's most enthusiastic supporters.
5: The best! best is yet to come.
4: Behind the scenes with the Trump family at the president's rally on January 6th.
6: Kimberly.
4: Later rewarded with a plum job, ambassador to Greece. But now Guilfoyle forced out after a spate of embarrassing corruption stories, including an allegation she asked a Trump donor to pay her $100,000 Amex bill. New White House press secretary Katie Zachariah making the announcement.
7: We have asked Ambassador Guilfoyle to resign. She has been a wonderful asset to the team, and we wish her well.
4: About an hour later, the ambassador resigned, calling the allegations against her false and vowing to vigorously defend her name, her reputation, and her integrity. The president swiftly distancing himself from Guilfoyle, who was engaged to his son for 4 years.
8: She was almost a member of your family. How surprised were you to learn about these allegations? What did you make of them?
9: She wasn't a member of my family. She, I guess, dated my son a long time ago, but she wasn't. No, she went to Greece. She was doing a good job, but we didn't like what we were reading.
4: The president was also asked about Zachariah, the new White House press secretary who held her first briefing.
7: I want to thank President Trump for his trust that he has placed in me. I have wanted to work for him for a very long time. We are in the middle of the midterm blitz with energy and excitement never seen before in the history of midterms, thanks to President Trump.
4: Trump has touted Zachariah as an attorney. Reporters asking where she passed the bar exam.
10: You said she's an attorney. Where did she pass the bar exam? Which state?
9: Which state?
10: Tell us.
4: Zachariah telling reporters she moved to China. The White House has not said whether she passed the bar here in the U.S.
11: Rachel Scott, ABC News, the White House.
1: Rachel, thank you. Cornell University's faculty begins considering a no-confidence resolution in the school's administration today. A vote's expected later this month. Also, the school has banned all fraternity house parties for the rest of the academic year after a former student alleged she was gang-raped inside the Chi Phi house in 2024. The FBI has arrested an engineer at OpenAI accused of planting a listening device in a conference room at one of the company's San Francisco offices. They say he was also planning to bug other sensitive spaces. The employee is a Saudi national who worked at the company since last year. OpenAI says there is currently no indication that he inappropriately accessed data. Well, it took a real team effort, but some kittens, thankfully, are now safe and dry.
12: Yes, and they were stuck in a water pipe in Utah. So plumbers and police and firefighters, they joined forces to bring them to safety. At one point, catching a kitten in a net after it was washed through the pipe, like kind of like a kiddie water slide.
1: No.
12: An animal shelter says all three kittens have been placed in their forever homes already, and they are doing okay.
1: Yeah, what was crazy was they still don't even know how the kittens wound up in the pipe, but they do know that the pipe was 10 feet underground, which, of course, made this entire operation that much more challenging.
12: Yeah, definitely. Glad they all came together to save
1: them. Yes. I like the sound effect.
12: Yes. Coming up, the new worries over one of America's most iconic roads.
1: Plus, what we're learning about the man who was killed after being thrown off a roller coaster in Georgia.
12: And later in the skinny, the biggest moments from Super Bowl night on Dancing with the Stars and the fan favorite who got the boot. You're watching World News Now.

0: We're back with the newest problem after nearly a week of heavy surf in Southern California. A crack in a coastal bluff has forced a partial closure of the Pacific Coast Highway near Laguna Beach. Officials are wondering what can be done about it. And about 40 miles up the coast in Long Beach, high tides are still sending big waves into 13 homes that have already been condemned. One of them appears close to collapsing in the water.
1: The man who died after falling from a roller coaster near Atlanta has been identified. A family friend says he was a cancer survivor who also had a tough fight with COVID-19 and that just weeks ago, he survived a dangerous car fire. The 42-year-old educator was at Six Flags over Georgia with family. ABC's Faith Abube reports.
2: New details surrounding that tragic accident at a Georgia amusement park when a 42-year-old father of two fell to his death while riding this popular roller coaster. Police say Hassan Kareem was riding the Goliath at Six Flags when he was ejected from the ride and struck other patrons on that ride before falling beneath the attraction. Operators immediately halting the roller coaster. Watch as people were forced to evacuate one by one. Witnesses tell ABC News that one of the restraints unlatched. While it's unclear what led to the deadly incident, Six Flags now saying they will temporarily close 9 other similar roller coasters across the U.S. and Canada out of an abundance of caution. A relative tells ABC News Kareem, an educator for the Atlanta public school system, was at the park with several family members celebrating his niece's birthday. He was sitting next to that niece when he fell. Other passengers on the ride say they tried to grab the father when he came loose from his chair.
3: There was too much force to grab him. You just couldn't grab him.
2: The Goliath is a bright orange and teal attraction with sweeping high bank turns, reaching speeds of up to 70 miles per hour. Riders strapped in along the waist in open-sided trains. Fred and Vanessa had just walked off that ride.
4: We saw this one girl with a red top, and she had like the cutest white skirt, tennis looking, but it was covered in blood. So immediately I saw her and I was like, oh my gosh, are you okay? And she was like, this is not my blood. He fell on my lap.
5: And behind me is that roller coaster and its abandoned cars. A relative for Hassan Kareem telling me over the phone that he was a dedicated family man, a good man, she says. The entire family still processing his death. Faith Abube, ABC News, Cobb County, Georgia.
0: Just heartbreaking, Faith. Thank you. A bear in California's Sierra Nevadas must have thought he hit the jackpot. Just watch the left side of your screen here. Okay, so after somehow getting inside a cabin, the bear opened the fridge and he kind of just went to town. Lucky for him, there was also a second fridge, which he dug into as well. The owner's security camera capturing all of this. He said the bear clearly had a preference for Hershey's chocolate and caramel syrup. It's quite the sweet tooth.
1: He went trick-or-treating.
0: Right.
1: I mean, can you blame him?
0: Sounds kind of nice if you ask me.
1: When we come back, the latest star to leave the ballroom.
0: And a bombshell revelation by Sir Paul McCartney. The skinny.

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2: Reporting from Tel Aviv on the US-Israeli war in Iran, I'm Tom Sufi-Burridge. Wherever the story is, we'll take you there. You're streaming ABC News Live.
3: Now for the skinny, and Danny New joins us as we start with Super Bowl week on Dancing with the Stars.
4: Yeah, and a farewell to a fan favorite.
5: We'll get to that in a sec. The show brought back 4 former NFL stars who have previously glided across the ballroom floor, including Emma Smith, Donald Driver, DeMarcus Ware, and Danny Amendola.
3: Couples high step to songs performed in Super Bowl halftime shows, including professional dancer Jenna Dewan and her partner Val, scoring 9s across the board for their dance to Lady Gaga's Bad Romance.
4: That was a fun one. Okay, and tying with Jenna and Val for top score of the night, Paralympian Ezra Freck and partner Daniela for their salsa to Nelly's Hot in Here. I think they should have gotten some extra points for him bedazzling his prosthetic leg. How cool is that?
5: Scoring dead last again, though, Jimmy Kimmel sidekick Guillermo, partner Whitney, for their salsa to Bad Bunny, and this time, not even the fan votes were enough to save them as the judges gave them the boot.
6: Please, I want to say thank you to all the audience, to everybody in the view. Thank you to everyone and Dancing with the Stars. Thank you very much. I had a lot of fun. It was great. Whitney, I love you for teaching me how to dance. Thank you so much.
3: Guillermo said he accomplished what he set out to do, which was losing weight. So
5: Do you think he thought he'd make it this far?
3: But
5: the fans would save him every week.
3: No.
4: Whitney looked surprised there that they even got eliminated.
3: Right.
5: I know. So at this point.
4: But they made it far and they did very well. Okay, next to this wild claim by Sir Paul McCartney.
5: So the 84-year-old former Beatle is about to hit the big screen next year in a series of Beatles films about all 4 of them.
3: But on Tuesday, he hit the super small screen, Amy Poehler's Good Hang podcast, during which he claimed that he can remember being born. And he said, in fact, he said he remembers the events of June 18th, 1942, with remarkable clarity.
7: I kind of remember white tiles, very sort of hygienic white tiles, and chrome instruments and a clanging.
4: Sir Paul disclosed that doctors had to use forceps to pull him out, and then Amy admitted she, too, was a forceps birth with the dents in her head to prove it all.
5: Fascinating. I would never doubt my favorite living person, period. So that's right. He remembers it. Facts. Next, to another music icon reaching a milestone, 62 years in the making.
3: Canada native Joni Mitchell has been living in the U.S. primarily in California since 1965.
4: But on Tuesday, she shared this, her photo after being sworn in as a U.S. citizen. She captioned the post, a journey that began 62 years ago.
5: That's awesome.

0: You don't want to win the lottery?
1: Sure I do. I also want to be king of my own country and find out what happened to Amelia Earhart.
2: Still on Amelia Earhart?
1: The woman just vanished.
3: Even friends couldn't resist having some fun with the mystery of the century. What happened to Amelia Earhart?
4: Yeah, her plane disappeared in 1937 during her bid to become the first woman to fly around the world.
5: But now members of a joint expedition are on a South Pacific island and maybe on the verge of finding her plane. Here's ABC's Sam Champion.
6: An 89-year-old mystery may be solved. A team of researchers from Purdue University has reached the remote island in the Pacific where they believe Amelia Earhart's plane lies in a shallow lagoon.
7: Well, it's in a very difficult spot to find. And we think that it's underneath sediment, which is below the water of the lagoon. We think that that location was deeper at that moment in time, and it was subsequently covered up by sediment, kind of like a shipwreck on the beach.
6: The grainy outline, which resembles a plane, first spotted on Apple Maps, directly off Nikumaroro Island. It's an isolated atoll in the vast Pacific Ocean, 230 miles away from the nearest inhabited land.
8: It would definitely see it with the binoculars.
6: A team from Purdue and the Archaeological Legacy Institute set off on October 7th from the island of Tarawa for their six-day voyage to Nikumaroro. Half of the team will hike through the jungle on foot. The other half will sail around the island. One major concern, the island's population of coconut crabs, as seen on Nat Geo. And they are something to see. These meat-eating crustaceans can grow 3 feet tall and weigh nearly 10 pounds.
9: Your pinchers are so strong that they can climb trees and grab a bird and, you know, kill it.
6: In May of 1937, Amelia Earhart took off with her flight engineer, Fred Noonan, with the goal of becoming the first woman to fly around the world.
10: Setting out on the most dangerous aeronautic feat ever attempted.
6: On July 2nd, she was due to refuel at Howland Island, but encountered some difficulties. Her last messages, gas is running low. We're flying at 1,000 feet, along with the word, wait. Earhart and Noonan were never heard from again. It's 89 years later, and the mystery of what happened to them is still captivating the world, and we are one step closer to finding out.
3: Our thanks to Sam Champion for that. Really excited to see what they find while they're there this week.
4: Right. I mean, obviously, this is the closest we've ever been, so we're all kind of on the edge of our seat now.
3: Definitely.
5: These crabs, just like wait a little bit. Let us find history first.

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3: This morning on World News Now, new pardons overnight by President Trump. Also this morning, the Pope's cancer diagnosis, what experts are saying about treatment he may need, plus news of his own brother's current cancer battle. Plus, another airport crippled after a cable outage, what travelers can expect today, and the flight canceled due to bed bugs. And later, the only in New York moment, a performance artist hanging out 150 feet above Times Square. It's Wednesday, October 14th. From ABC News, this is World News Now. Good morning, everyone. I'm Sophie Flay.
4: And I'm Hannah Battal. We'll get to all of that and more this half hour. But first, we start with Pope Leo's cancer diagnosis.
3: Looking live at the hospital in Rome, where he is recovering from surgery, doctors removing part of his lung. And we've just learned about similar health concerns for the Pope's brother in Florida. ABC's Tom Soupy Burge reports from Rome.
5: The 71-year-old pontiff waving and shaking hands with well-wishers.

0: confirmed he has lung adenocarcinoma, the most common form of non-small cell lung cancer. The Vatican saying the Pope was in the operating room for 3 hours, with the surgery itself lasting 90 minutes, adding the surgery was successful and there were no complications. Experts say surgery could be curative, since they found the growth early in a specific location, adding it's possible the Pope may not need additional treatments.
1: If it was found that the entirety of the mass was removed and there are no other signs of cancer in any other part of the body, there is a very strong chance that the surgery itself might have been curative.
0: The Chicago native, known to live an active lifestyle, is a tennis player. Outside St. Patrick's Cathedral in New York City, the faithful gathering.
2: We don't know the future, but we in our hearts, I know our hearts are with the Pope.
3: Tom Sufi-Barrage, ABC News at the Vatican.
4: Tom, thanks. And we've now learned the Pope's brother, Louis Prevost, is also battling cancer. He's currently in a clinical trial in Florida with a rare blood cancer. Overnight, he told ABC News, "It's been a nightmare between my current treatments and then adding the news of my brother's cancer."
5: Wishing them both the best. Mm-hmm. President Trump defended the war in Iran as he urged supporters in Alaska to vote for Senator Dan Sullivan and other Republicans. The president again pledging that prices will come down as soon as the war is over. And he deflected blame for the affordability crisis as his party scrambles to keep control of Congress. At the rally, Trump pardoned two Alaska auto shop owners who pleaded guilty to violating the Clean Air Act. The president claims they were wrongly charged by the Biden Justice Department. And Kimberly Guilfoyle has officially resigned as U.S. ambassador to Greece after the White House called for her to step down. Guilfoyle is accused of asking a Trump donor for $100,000 to pay her credit card bill in exchange for offering access to administration officials. She denies the allegations.
4: Things are getting back to normal at Houston's Bush Intercontinental Airport. There were significant delays late yesterday after a contractor damaged a fiber optic cable line. A ground stop was in effect for nearly 2 hours. Anyone flying this morning should contact their airline about possible delays.
5: Well, it was a much more low-tech problem that forced the cancellation of a Qantas flight from Rome to Australia. The 17-hour trip was called off last weekend because of a bed bug infestation. Yeah, the critters were reported during the previous flight. So Qantas took the plane out of service for an intensive and much needed cleaning. They said it was focused on a small number of economy seats.
4: Well, more than 60 campers who were stranded by flooding have finally been able to leave a campground near Sedona, Arizona. They were trapped there for days by floodwaters running over the only bridge out of that area. The water receded last night and the bridge was cleared of debris. Meanwhile, record high temperatures are possible from Washington, D.C. to Mobile, Alabama today. 87 in D.C. and Atlanta 91 in Nashville.
5: Well, we need something cool after that. So it's a good thing the so-called pilot Picasso is at it again.
4: A flight animation shows his latest work, a recreation of Edvard Munch's The Scream. It was done during a 6-hour flight from Missouri to Arkansas.
5: Whoa, yeah. The pilot's Picasso's real name is Benjamin McDaniel. Among his other aerial works is a recreation of the Mona Lisa. I like that he really shoots for the stars. Like, he is not doing your basic drawings.
4: Seriously.
5: He's really going in. Coming up, the latest TV reboot a decade after its finale.
4: Plus, another close call at a major airport. The two planes that were seconds from colliding.
5: But first, the runaway jack-o'-lantern the size of a house. Yep, that's next. You're watching World News Now.

0: Hey, we're back with more stories catching our attention this morning, starting with this public service announcement. Secure your holiday displays, okay? You heard it here first.
1: Yes, take a look at this great pumpkin on the loose near Raleigh, North Carolina. Gusty winds sent this giant Halloween inflatable barreling down the road until a brave soul intervened and stopped the gourd gone wild.
2: Oh, my God. It's like Indiana Jones. The driver who was capturing it all on camera with his wife also stepped in to help, for the record. They didn't just, you know, stand there and film it. The pumpkin had broken free from a local farm, and the grateful owners rewarded the Good Samaritans with free tickets to their pumpkin fest.
0: Okay, that's fun. And a great decoration in theory for a pumpkin fest.
2: Yeah, anything inflatable, you never know what's going to happen, especially when it's round and buoyant.
0: Right. It catches your attention, that's for sure. Now, the people who recorded it said at first they thought it was funny, and then it flashed into their mind like, oh, yeah, this person could be for real getting hurt. Right. So they did step in to help. They were able to deflate the pumpkin and put it in a shed where it's more secure rather than, you know, like tumbleweeding on the street.
2: Yeah, put some stakes in the ground.
1: Yeah. Another story getting our attention. A New York City fixture for more than 150 years is on the verge of becoming a thing of the past.
0: Yeah, so city officials have reached a deal to ban these horse-drawn carriages. It's a move aimed at protecting the horses amid cries that the rides are inhumane.
3: It's an iconic tourist tradition in New York, featured on shows like Sex and the City.
4: A buggy ride in Central Park. Very corny.
5: Nope. Classic.
3: And in films like Home Alone 2. But the era of horse-drawn carriages now appears to be coming to a close. City councilors are expected to officially ban the carriages while trying to find new homes for the hundreds of horses.
6: We wanted to make sure that this bill was a win-win, that we protect horses, but we also protect these workers, and in general, just protect the public at large.
3: The decision comes after a series of accidents.
7: It happened so quickly, they didn't have a chance to think about, you know, running or getting out of there.
3: Animal rights groups have condemned the carriages for years, citing videos of crashes and horses collapsing. But the final tipping point came this past summer when an 18-year-old tourist was killed during a ride with his family. The teen thrown from the carriage after the horse suddenly bolted.
8: We need to ban these carriages in Central Park. It's about time, because now it's a danger for people.
3: Drivers are fighting to protect their livelihood.
9: We're licensed and regulated by the city, and you cannot just take people's medallions, their property, their small businesses, their licenses, their horses, and shut them down.
10: The horses are getting a better life here than they'll ever get anywhere else. That much I can promise.
3: But an official vote next week is expected to phase out the carriages between now and 2028.
0: Yeah, that proposal includes helping find jobs for the drivers. We'll be sure to stay on top of this because it's definitely something that visitors in New York want to know about, which brings us to our question of the day. What are your top tips for visitors to New York?
1: I would say either the High Line.
2: Yeah.
1: Great walk, or like a pizza tour. Go try a bunch of different pizzas from New York pizza shops.
0: Anything food related.
1: Yes.
0: You can't go wrong. And you can find actually any food.
1: That's true. You can have any type of tour you'd
0: like.
2: If you're going to Chinatown, you need cash. Because it's usually cash only in Chinatown. And it's worth it. Also, wear comfortable shoes. I know if we'd come to New York, we want to dress up. But every time I show someone around New York, we walk like 12 miles.
0: Mm. Right.
2: You just go
0: very
2: up
0: and practical back. Advice.
2: Yeah.
0: And you got to do something entertainment. Whatever that is for you.
2: Yeah.
0: Right?
2: Show, Broadway. You can go to Tick's and Times Square to get like cheaper tickets, right?
0: Yeah.
2: Just little things like that. Something else happening in the Big Apple that's catching our attention this morning involves a performance artist and a giant crane. This happened Tuesday night, high over Times Square. Sarah Kinlaw dangled herself 150 feet from the pavement, 15 stories up, and her performance art titled Fall Risk.
1: And it certainly made people for a moment take their eyes off of Times Square's iconic billboards.
0: Yeah, by the way, a microphone amplified her breathing and her voice during the performance, but thankfully she made it down just fine.
1: And this was just for one night only, so sounds like we're not going to see this again.
0: Right, so not something you should be doing in New York City is visiting
2: Yes, not one of our tips. Right. Not a good tip. Would you have known that that was a real person? Or would you have been like, oh, they were hanging like a scarecrow for Halloween or something? Like, it's like 150 feet up.
0: Right.
2: Like, did you really know?
0: I think I would have assumed construction was happening somewhere, right? Because that's the other New York thing. You're going to see construction no matter where you go.
2: Big time. And it's always really high up, and you're kind of scared of it.
0: A little spooky.
1: Next, the reboot of a show that ended barely a decade ago.
0: Yeah, so Girls ran on HBO from 2012 to 2017. Lena Dunham's show followed a group of friends living in their 20s in New York City. The show earned 19 Emmy nominations and ended up winning two.
2: And now, HBO has greenlit a 5-episode limited revival, bringing back Dunham along with the core cast.
11: I can't tell what I'm hearing right now, so I'm just going to ask, are you in?
12: I'm in.
13: I'm in.
14: I'm in.
15: What's up, ladies?
12: Hi.
15: What are we doing next summer?
11: Girls. Would you want to do Girls again next summer?
15: I'm in. But only because you trash cans need constant supervision.
1: The new series will follow the characters as they navigate turning 40. No official air date has been set, which brings us to our debate of the day. Reboots, love them or leave them? And if you love them, which shows would you like to see return? Danny, we know that you are already loving a favorite of yours, a favorite reboot of yours.
2: Yeah. ABC, Where We Work, brought back my favorite show of all time, Scrubs. Mm-hmm. And I think Scrubs should be a template of how to do it right, because they've brought back the core characters, but then also introduced some new ones that, like, bring something else to it that are really fun. So that would be my answer. What would actually be your answers?
0: I think something like this is perfect because they're bringing back the cast that everybody loves to see, and they've progressed the show. So they're not trying to recreate what they've already done. People living in New York in their 20s, they're saying, hey, we've changed a little bit. Our fans have probably changed during that time as well. I think this will hopefully be done very well. It seems like it is.
1: And Lena had mentioned that she always wanted to bring it back, but said she would not do it unless she could actually picture all of the characters in present day, which means she can, which means she has a very clear vision of what she wants to do. So I'm really excited to see how she brings these characters back to life.
0: Oh, it's going to be good. Yeah. Okay, and that announcement was so fun.
1: It was really fun.
0: It was well done. Okay, next, we are nearing the peak of spooky season, surrounded by ghouls and ghosts.
1: But one woman in Mississippi has her own idea of what's really scary, placing these signs of terrifying terms like bills, mortgage, and calories.
2: Monday. The woman's daughter says her mother knows what really scares adults. Also written there is insurance. And we have our handy-dandy clipboards.
0: Yeah, we are getting the spooky spirit ourselves with our own idea of what is scary. Danny, you first?
2: I wrote January 2nd. It's the scariest. When the holidays are over.
0: And then you're like, tree's still up.
2: Now what? What do I
0: house
2: do?
0: House feels colder.
2: Just wait for it to get warmer one day?
1: Yeah. Jelly donuts.
0: I said jelly because what's in it?
2: Probably jelly.
0: No, but like, what kind of jelly?
2: Can I tell you something? I'm also terrified of jelly.
0: They're scary.
2: I'm with you 100%. I will never
0: come. I need a tag on it telling me what to expect.
2: I agree.
0: Is that too much to ask for?
2: I totally agree.
1: And I said car insurance, which was kind of like a copy of what our friend in Mississippi had done there. But anytime you see that bill, you're like, what?
0: I know.
2: Is that why you moved to New York?
1: Can I tell you, when I moved to New York and I gave up my car, I couldn't be happier.
0: Yeah.
2: Finally, no car insurance.
1: No need.
0: No, it is so, so true.
2: I've had a fear of jelly donuts my whole life because there was an episode of Fear Factor I saw as a kid where they put bugs in the jelly donuts. And after that, I've never touched them since.
1: Can I add another one? Speaking of that, remind me, slime. The Nickelodeon slime.
2: Oh, yeah.
1: I'm scared of being slimed.
0: You're scared of being... Oh, my
2: God.
0: As a kid, that was all I wanted to do.
2: Slime, Sophie.
0: I liked her ideas, though. The laundry, the Mondays, they were funny. Well done. Coming up, the NFL player's punishment after throwing a punch.
2: And how a boomer talks like a zoomer and just got honored by Time Magazine. You're watching.

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1: Traveling with the president in Beijing for his historic summit with Chinese President Xi, I'm Mary Bruce. You're streaming ABC News Live.
2: Dangerously close call at LaGuardia Airport. Two passenger planes coming within 1,000 feet of almost crashing into each other. Air traffic control warning a Delta flight to perform a go-around just seconds before touching down. The controller telling the pilot of the other plane they did not have permission to take off.
3: I believe you were never cleared for takeoff, so you're cleared to line up and wait.
4: No, I believe we got cleared for takeoff.
2: The controller then telling the pilot they are checking their own tapes and that he should do the same. The FAA is now investigating.
5: The NFL suspended Rams left tackle Alaric Jackson for 2 games without pay for a punch during the Buffalo Bills game. The suspension comes after Jackson punched Bills outside linebacker Bradley Chubb following the Rams' overtime loss Monday night. Jackson was exchanging jerseys with Bill defensive lineman Deion Walker when it appeared Chubb said something to Jackson. Jackson then walked toward Chubb before punching the linebacker in the face. Jackson is eligible to appeal the suspension, and Rams coach Sean McVay says it's his understanding that Jackson will do so.
6: A rare fossil of the Tyrannosaurus Rex's cousin is being displayed in New York right now ahead of being auctioned. Its name is the Nanotyrannus, and scientists did not actually have a full picture of this dinosaur until last October. And although shorter in stature, you'll notice that the Nanotyrannus has longer arms than the T-Rex's famously short ones, as well as longer claws. And if you're thinking about getting this guy for the living room, it is projected to fetch between $6 and $9 million when it goes up for auction on October 27th.
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12: 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Wendy's family, they hated him.
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31: You shouldn't be trying to steal my house.
32: I live here. 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
31: No, you don't.
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33: And that's when the squatter standoff started.
31: Get out of my house.
34: I realized that we really had a squatter on our hands.
35: I literally lost my.
36: I had seen every scam in the book. I thought.
37: That's something that never, like, leaves you.
34: Get the out of our house.

0: A curator for the National Gallery of Art in Washington, D.C. has been making headlines for how she's been talking.
1: We heard about it and shined the spotlight on her a few months ago, and now she's landed on a list in Time magazine, right, Danny?
2: Yes, which culminated in a big gala held right on her 78th birthday.
3: Chat. Peep this bussin' clay dish from the 16th century.
4: You may remember our story earlier this year with longtime National Gallery of Art employee Allison Lux.
3: Would you bring this dish to the function, or is it chopped?
4: Who, thanks to some encouragement from her younger staffers, became a social media star with her Gen Z translated art history lessons.
5: And I'm kind of amused by it, just to have it happen now at this stage of my career, which is pretty far along.
3: Chat, I regret to inform you that you're about to be turbo-mobbed.
4: Well, first, since we last spoke in February, Allison has continued to pick up millions of views with these videos, always written and produced by younger team members like museum social media manager Sydney Myers here.
6: We're trying to show that art can be fun and playful, and that doesn't lose the seriousness and importance and scholarship of it.
4: But also, we have another update.
7: You are just named to the Time 100 Art List.
4: Allison was featured in the first ever Time 100 Art List, celebrating the, quote, most influential people shaping the future of art.
3: Chat, is this peak?
4: And last week, on Allison's 78th birthday...
8: That's the magic of artists.
4: She and the social media team attended a gala in New York City honoring this group of trailblazers. She even mingled with her fellow honorees like singer Alicia Keys and artist Amy Sherald.
5: I was just amazed. I mean, I'm amazed about the whole business, but I'm delighted for the National Gallery.
3: Lock in, chat. It's SideQuest summer.
4: And when Allison reflects on this past year and the success she's had sharing art with a younger generation, she is reminded of her new favorite word.
5: My favorite word is chat, because it tells people we're all in this conversation together.
2: And this coming March, Allison will also be speaking at the festival South by Southwest in Austin, where Sydney told me she is going to, quote, drop some serious art history lore on attendees. Riz it up.
0: On the chat.
2: Yeah, chat. She loves that word, chat.
0: It's really cute.
2: Yeah, she's incredible. And, you know, this is something that other museums have been doing. And they were like, can we do it with you? She's been there for almost 50 years now.
0: And the series has already, or the videos, has already won 2 Webby Awards.
2: Mm.
0: I mean, she's really taken things digital for this historic museum.
2: Absolutely, because she said yes to an idea

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1: This morning on World News Now, the Pope's lung cancer diagnosis, despite no reported history of smoking. What experts are saying about any more treatment he may need. Plus, new overnight, the Pope's brother also battling cancer. Also, President Trump's latest rally in a red state, the senator in a tight race. Plus, new details after the resignation of Trump's ambassador to Greece, Kimberly Guilfoyle, and news about that possible live stream execution. As storms and higher than normal tides have hit the West Coast, the concern about the stability of one of the state's most iconic roads. Also in the Golden State, the bear seeing a golden opportunity, a home with two refrigerators. In the skinny, Paul McCartney's new revelation that he remembers being born. And a hot night in the ballroom with a shocking elimination. It's Wednesday, October 14th.
2: From ABC News, this is World News Now. Yes, it is. Good morning, and thanks for joining us on this Wednesday. I'm Hannah Baton.
3: I'm Sophie Flay, and it got hot last night on the dance floor on Dancing with the Stars. Excited to get into more of that and those performances.
2: Oh, yeah. They were, you can tell they're progressing week by week, yes, and it's showing.
3: Definitely. We're going to get to that later, but we begin with the Pope's cancer diagnosis.
2: Yeah, Pope Leo, the first American Pope, having part of his lung removed, and the Vatican says lung cancer was detected.
3: Looking at St. Peter's Square, where chairs are set up for a mass that the Pope was supposed to attend this morning. And now news overnight about the health of the Pope's brother in Florida. ABC's Lana Moise has the details.
4: This morning, one day after we learned Pope Leo has been diagnosed with cancer, word that the Pope's brother, Louis Prevost, is also battling cancer, currently in a clinical trial in Florida with relapsed multiple myeloma, a rare blood cancer. Overnight, he told ABC News, "It's been a nightmare between my current treatments and then adding the news of my brother's cancer." Back at the Vatican, a mass this morning that the Pope had intended to celebrate is instead being led by a top cardinal. Leo, now recovering after surgery, the lower lobe of his right lung was removed. The Vatican says the 90-minute procedure was successful and there were no complications.
5: He had an adenocarcinoma, which is the most common kind of lung cancer. We'll have to wait and see what the final pathology shows in terms of the size, because the size makes a big difference in terms of outlook. If you have a small cancer, less likely it spreads someplace. And they also need to look at the lymph nodes. So hopefully he had a node negative small cancer, which would be probably a stage 1A lung cancer, which has a very high chance of cure.
4: After getting test results, doctors will decide if future treatment is needed. The Pope does not have a reported history of smoking, but lung cancer cases among non-smokers have been on the rise. As for why,
5: we're not really sure. If you are a male over the age of 50, you have an increased risk. And if you have any exposures, a variety of different exposures, industrial exposures, diesel, a lot of diesel fumes, silica, a lot of secondhand smoke exposure, radon. And if you have a first degree relative, particularly mother, lung, daughter, father, et cetera, has lung cancer, you have an elevated risk. So there's a bunch of risk factors.
4: Early detection is key, something doctors say is likely to work in Pope Leo's favor. Lionel Moyes, ABC News, New York.
3: Lionel, thanks. And data shows 10% of men who get lung cancer say they've never smoked. For women, it's 25%. And doctors say only a small percentage of people who are eligible for screening ever get it.
2: New questions are emerging about the planned public execution of the Fort Hood shooter. ABC News has learned that President Trump and his advisors are discussing whether to move forward with live streaming the firing squad execution of Nidal Hassan. Sources say officials are concerned it could reflect poorly on the U.S. and supercharge anti-American propaganda. They say one of the options under consideration is cutting the broadcast before the firing squad shoots.
3: Well, President Trump traveled through four time zones to get to Alaska to rally support for Republican Senator Dan Sullivan. Sullivan is in a tight race to keep his seat in a state that hasn't backed a Democrat in the Senate for nearly two decades. Trump touted investments in Alaska, and he also repeated a promise that the war with Iran will end soon and prices will tumble. That rally came hours after the resignation of Kimberly Guilfoyle as U.S. ambassador to Greece. ABC's Rachel Scott has details on that.
6: The stunning fall of Kimberly Guilfoyle, once engaged to the president's son, Donald Trump Jr., and one of the president's most enthusiastic supporters.
7: The best is yet to come!
6: Behind the scenes with the Trump family at the president's rally on January 6th.
8: Kimberly!
6: Later rewarded with a plum job, ambassador to Greece. But now Guilfoyle forced out after a spate of embarrassing corruption stories, including an allegation she asked a Trump donor to pay her $100,000 Amex bill. New White House press secretary Katie Zachariah making the announcement.
9: We have asked Ambassador Guilfoyle to resign. She has been a wonderful asset to the team, and we wish her well.
6: About an hour later, the ambassador resigned, calling the allegations against her false and vowing to vigorously defend her name, her reputation, and her integrity. The president swiftly distancing himself from Guilfoyle, who was engaged to his son for 4 years.
10: She was almost a member of your family. How surprised were you to learn about these allegations? What did you make of them?
11: She wasn't a member of my family. She, I guess, dated my son a long time ago, but she wasn't. No, she went to Greece. She was doing a good job, but we didn't like what we were reading.
6: The president was also asked about Zachariah, the new White House press secretary who held her first briefing.
9: I want to thank President Trump for his trust that he has placed in me. I have wanted to work for him for a very long time. We are in the middle of the midterm blitz with energy and excitement never seen before in the history of midterms, thanks to President Trump.
6: Trump has touted Zachariah as an attorney. Reporters asking where she passed the bar exam.
12: You said she's an attorney. Where did she pass the bar exam? Which state?
11: Which state?
12: China.
6: Zachariah telling reporters she moved to China. The White House has not said whether she passed the bar here in the U.S.
3: Rachel Scott, ABC News, the White House.
2: Rachel, thank you. Cornell University's faculty begins considering a no-confidence resolution in the school's administration today. A vote's expected later this month. Also, the school has banned all fraternity house parties for the rest of the academic year after a former student alleged she was gang-raped inside the Chi Phi house in 2024. The FBI has arrested an engineer at OpenAI accused of planting a listening device in a conference room at one of the company's San Francisco offices. They say he was also planning to bug other sensitive spaces. The employee is a Saudi national who worked at the company since last year. OpenAI says there is currently no indication that he inappropriately accessed data.
3: Well, it took a real team effort, but some kittens thankfully are now safe and dry.
2: Yes, and they were stuck in a water pipe in Utah. So plumbers and police and firefighters, they joined forces to bring them to safety. At one point, catching a kitten in a net after it was washed through the pipe, like kind of like a kiddie water slide.
3: No.
2: An animal shelter says all three kittens have been placed in their forever homes already, and they are doing okay.
3: Yeah, what was crazy was they still don't even know how the kittens wound up in the pipe, but they do know that the pipe was 10 feet underground, which of course made this entire operation that much more challenging.
2: Yeah, definitely. Glad they all came together to save
3: them. Yes. I like the sound effect.
2: Yes. Coming up, the new worries over one of America's most iconic roads.
3: Plus, what we're learning about the man who was killed after being thrown off a roller coaster in Georgia.
2: And later in the skinny, the biggest moments from Super Bowl night on Dancing with the Stars and the fan favorite who got the boot. You're watching World News Now.

0: 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Terms apply.
1: We're back with the newest problem after nearly a week of heavy surf in Southern California. A crack in a coastal bluff has forced a partial closure of the Pacific Coast Highway near Laguna Beach. Officials are wondering what can be done about it. And about 40 miles up the coast in Long Beach, high tides are still sending big waves into 13 homes that have already been condemned. One of them appears close to collapsing in the water.
2: The man who died after falling from a roller coaster near Atlanta has been identified. A family friend says he was a cancer survivor who also had a tough fight with COVID-19 and that just weeks ago, he survived a dangerous car fire. The 42-year-old educator was at Six Flags over Georgia with family. ABC's Faith Abube reports.
3: New details surrounding that tragic accident at a Georgia amusement park when a 42-year-old father of two fell to his death while riding this popular roller coaster. Police say Hassan Kareem was riding the Goliath at Six Flags when he was ejected from the ride and struck other patrons on that ride before falling beneath the attraction. Operators immediately halting the roller coaster. Watch as people were forced to evacuate one by one. Witnesses tell ABC News that one of the restraints unlatched. While it's unclear what led to the deadly incident, Six Flags now saying they will temporarily close 9 other similar roller coasters across the U.S. and Canada out of an abundance of caution. A relative tells ABC News Kareem, an educator for the Atlanta public school system, was at the park with several family members celebrating his niece's birthday. He was sitting next to that niece when he fell. Other passengers on the ride say they tried to grab the father when he came loose from his chair.
4: There was too much force to grab him. You just couldn't grab him.
3: The Goliath is a bright orange and teal attraction with sweeping high bank turns, reaching speeds of up to 70 miles per hour. Riders strapped in along the waist in open-sided trains. Fred and Vanessa had just walked off that ride.
5: We saw this one girl with a red top, and she had like the cutest white skirt, tennis looking, but it was covered in blood. So immediately I saw her and I was like, oh my gosh, are you okay? And she was like, this is not my blood. He fell on my lap.
6: And behind me is that roller coaster and its abandoned cars. A relative for Hassan Kareem telling me over the phone that he was a dedicated family man, a good man, she says. The entire family still processing his death. Faith Abube, ABC News, Cobb County, Georgia.
1: Just heartbreaking, Faith. Thank you. A bear in California's Sierra Nevadas must have thought he hit the jackpot. Just watch the left side of your screen here. Okay, so after somehow getting inside a cabin, the bear opened the fridge and then he kind of just went to town. Lucky for him, there was also a second fridge, which he dug into as well. The owner's security camera capturing all of this. He said the bear clearly had a preference for Hershey's chocolate and caramel syrup. It's quite the sweet tooth.
2: He went trick-or-treating.
1: Right. Fridge sounds kind of nice if you ask me.
2: When we come back, the latest star to leave the ballroom.
1: And a bombshell revelation by Sir Paul McCartney. The skinny.

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1: Reporting from Abu Dhabi, United Arab Emirates, I'm Rebecca Jarvis. Wherever the story is, we'll take you there. 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
2: Time now for the skinny, and Danny New joins us as we start with Super Bowl week on Dancing with the Stars.
3: Yeah, and a farewell to a fan favorite.
4: We'll get to that in a sec. The show brought back 4 former NFL stars who have previously glided across the ballroom floor, including Emma Smith, Donald Driver, DeMarcus Ware, and Danny Amendola.
2: Couples high step to songs performed in Super Bowl halftime shows, including professional dancer Jenna Dewan and her partner Val, scoring 9s across the board for their dance to Lady Gaga's That Romance.
3: That was a fun one. Okay, and tying with Jenna and Val for top score of the night, Paralympian Ezra Freck and partner Daniela for their salsa to Nelly's Hot in Here. I think they should have gotten some extra points for him bedazzling his prosthetic leg. How
2: so
3: cool is
2: good.
3: That?
4: Scoring dead last again, though, Jimmy Kimmel sidekick Guillermo, partner Whitney, for their salsa to Bad Bunny, and this time, not even the fan votes were enough to save them as the judges gave them the boot.
5: Please, I want to say thank you to all the audience, to everybody in the view. Thank you to everyone and Dancing with the Stars. Thank you very much. I had a lot of fun. It was great. Whitney, I love you for teaching me how to dance. Thank you so much.
2: Guillermo said he accomplished what he set out to do, which was losing weight.
4: So do you think he thought he'd make it this far?
2: But
4: the fans would save him every week.
2: No.
3: Whitney looked surprised there that they even got eliminated.
2: Right.
4: I know.
3: So beloved.
4: At this point.
3: But they made it far and they did very well. Okay, next to this wild claim by Sir Paul McCartney.
4: So the 84-year-old former Beatle is about to hit the big screen next year in a series of Beatles films about all 4 of them.
2: But on Tuesday, he hit the super small screen, Amy Poehler's Good Hang podcast, during which he claimed that he can remember being born. And he said, in fact, he said he remembers the events of June 18th, 1942, with remarkable clarity.
6: I kind of remember white tiles, very sort of hygienic white tiles, and chrome instruments and a clanging.
3: Sir Paul disclosed that doctors had to use forceps to pull him out, and then Amy admitted she, too, was a forceps birth with the dents in her head to prove it all.
4: Fascinating. I would never doubt my favorite living person, period. So that's right. He remembers it. Facts. Next, to another music icon reaching a milestone, 62 years in the making.
2: Canada native Joni Mitchell has been living in the U.S. primarily in California since 1965.
3: But on Tuesday, she shared this, her photo after being sworn in as a U.S. citizen. She captioned the post, a journey that began 62 years ago.
4: That's awesome.

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1: You don't want to win the lottery?
2: Sure I do. I also want to be king of my own country and find out what happened to Amelia Earhart.
0: Still on Amelia Earhart?
2: The woman just vanished.
3: Even friends couldn't resist having some fun with the mystery of the century. What happened to Amelia Earhart?
4: Yeah, her plane disappeared in 1937 during her bid to become the first woman to fly around the world.
5: But now members of a joint expedition are on a South Pacific island and maybe on the verge of finding her plane. Here's ABC's Sam Champion.
6: An 89-year-old mystery may be solved. A team of researchers from Purdue University has reached the remote island in the Pacific where they believe Amelia Earhart's plane lies in a shallow lagoon.
7: Well, it's in a very difficult spot to find, and we think that it's underneath sediment, which is below the water of the lagoon. We think that that location was deeper at that moment in time, and it was subsequently covered up by sediment, kind of like a shipwreck on the beach.
6: The grainy outline, which resembles a plane, first spotted on Apple Maps, directly off Nikumaroro Island. It's an isolated atoll in the vast Pacific Ocean, 230 miles away from the nearest inhabited land.
8: Definitely see it with the binoculars.
6: A team from Purdue and the Archaeological Legacy Institute set off on October 7th from the island of Tarawa for their six-day voyage to Nikumaroro. Half of the team will hike through the jungle on foot. The other half will sail around the island. One major concern, the island's population of coconut crabs, as seen on Nat Geo. And they are something to see. These meat-eating crustaceans can grow 3 feet tall and weigh nearly 10 pounds.
9: Your pinchers are so strong that they can climb trees and grab a bird and, you know, kill it.
6: In May of 1937, Amelia Earhart took off with her flight engineer, Fred Noonan, with the goal of becoming the first woman to fly around the world.
10: Setting out on the most dangerous aeronautic feat ever attempted.
6: On July 2nd, she was due to refuel at Howland Island, but encountered some difficulties. Her last messages, gas is running low. We're flying at 1,000 feet, along with the word, wait. Earhart and Noonan were never heard from again. It's 89 years later, and the mystery of what happened to them is still captivating the world, and we are one step closer to finding out.
3: Our thanks to Sam Champion for that. Really excited to see what they find while they're there this week.
4: Right. I mean, obviously, this is the closest we've ever been, so we're all kind of on the edge of our seat now.
3: Definitely.
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1: This morning on World News Now, new pardons overnight by President Trump. Also this morning, the Pope's cancer diagnosis, what experts are saying about treatment he may need, plus news of his own brother's current cancer battle. Plus, another airport crippled after a cable outage, what travelers can expect today, and the flight canceled due to bed bugs. 50 feet above Times Square. It's Wednesday, October 14th. From ABC News, this is World News Now. Good morning, everyone. I'm Sophie Flay.
2: And I'm Hannah Battelle. We'll get to all of that and more this half hour. But first, we start with Pope Leo's cancer diagnosis.
1: Looking live at the hospital in Rome, where he is recovering from surgery, doctors removing part of his lung. And we've just learned about similar health concerns for the Pope's brother in Florida. ABC's Tom Sufi Burge reports from Rome.
3: The 71-year-old pontiff waving and shaking hands with well-wishers as he walked into Gemelli Hospital in Rome for surgery to remove what he said was a growth or nodule on his lung. The Vatican revealing the lower lobe of the Pope's right lung was removed, saying testing confirmed he has lung adenocarcinoma, the most common form of non-small cell lung cancer. The Vatican saying the Pope was in the operating room for 3 hours, with the surgery itself lasting 90 minutes, adding the surgery was successful and there were no complications. Experts say surgery could be curative, since they found the growth early in a specific location, adding it's possible the Pope may not need additional treatments.
4: If it was found that the entirety of the mass was removed and there are no other signs of cancer in any other part of the body, there is a very strong chance that this

0: Chicago native known to live an active lifestyle is a tennis player. Outside St. Patrick's Cathedral in New York City, the faithful gathering.
1: We don't know the future, but we in our hearts, I know our hearts are with the Pope.
2: Tom Sufi-Burridge, ABC News at the Vatican.
3: Tom, thanks. And we've now learned the Pope's brother, Louis Prevost, is also battling cancer. He's currently in a clinical trial in Florida with a rare blood cancer. Overnight, he told ABC News, "It's been a nightmare between my current treatments," and then adding the news of my brother's cancer.
4: Wishing them both the best. Mm-hmm. President Trump defended the war in Iran as he urged supporters in Alaska to vote for Senator Dan Sullivan and other Republicans. The president again pledging that prices will come down as soon as the war is over. And he deflected blame for the affordability crisis as his party scrambles to keep control of Congress. At the rally, Trump pardoned two Alaska auto shop owners who pleaded guilty to violating the Clean Air Act. The president claims they were wrongly charged by the Biden Justice Department. And Kimberly Guilfoyle has officially resigned as U.S. ambassador to Greece after the White House called for her to step down. Guilfoyle is accused of asking a Trump donor for $100,000 to pay her credit card bill in exchange for offering access to administration officials. She denies the allegations.
3: Things are getting back to normal at Houston's Bush Intercontinental Airport. There were significant delays late yesterday after a contractor damaged a fiber optic cable line. A ground stop was in effect for nearly 2 hours. Anyone flying this morning should contact their airline about possible delays.
4: Well, it was a much more low-tech problem that forced the cancellation of a Qantas flight from Rome to Australia. The 17-hour trip was called off last weekend because of a bed bug infestation. Yeah, the critters were reported during the previous flight. So Qantas took the plane out of service for an intensive and much needed cleaning. They said it was focused on a small number of economy seats.
3: Well, more than 60 campers who were stranded by flooding have finally been able to leave a campground near Sedona, Arizona. They were trapped there for days by floodwaters running over the only bridge out of that area. The water receded last night and the bridge was cleared of debris. Meanwhile, record high temperatures are possible from Washington, D.C. to Mobile, Alabama today. 87 in D.C. and Atlanta 91 in Nashville.
4: Well, we need something cool after that. So it's a good thing the so-called pilot Picasso is at it again.
3: A flight animation shows his latest work, a recreation of Edvard Munch's The Scream. It was done during a 6-hour flight from Missouri to Arkansas.
4: Whoa, yeah. The pilot's Picasso's real name is Benjamin McDaniel. Among his other aerial works is a recreation of the Mona Lisa. I like that he really shoots for the stars. Like, he is not doing your basic drawings.
3: Seriously.
4: He's really going in. Coming up, the latest TV reboot a decade after its finale.
3: Plus, another close call at a major airport. The two planes that were seconds from colliding.
4: But first, the runaway jack-o'-lantern the size of a house. Yep, that's next. You're watching World News.

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1: Hey, we're back with more stories catching our attention this morning, starting with this public service announcement. Secure your holiday displays, okay? You heard it here first.
2: Yes, take a look at this great pumpkin on the loose near Raleigh, North Carolina. Gusty winds sent this giant Halloween inflatable barreling down the road until a brave soul intervened and stopped the gourd gone wild.
3: Oh, my God. It's like Indiana Jones. The driver who was capturing it all on camera with his wife also stepped in to help, for the record. They didn't just, you know, stand there and film it. The pumpkin had broken free from a local farm, and the grateful owners rewarded the Good Samaritans with free tickets to their pumpkin fest.
1: Okay, that's fun. And a great decoration in theory for a pumpkin fest.
3: Yeah, anything inflatable, you never know what's going to happen, especially when it's round and buoyant.
1: Right. It catches your attention, that's for sure. Now, the people who recorded it said at first they thought it was funny, and then it flashed into their mind like, oh, yeah, this person could be for real getting hurt. Right. So they did step in to help. They were able to deflate the pumpkin and put it in a shed,
3: right,
1: where it's more secure rather than, you know, like tumbleweeding on the street.
3: Yeah, put some stakes in the ground. Yeah.
2: Another story getting our attention. A New York City fixture for more than 150 years is on the verge of becoming a thing of the past.
1: Yeah, so city officials have reached a deal to ban these horse-drawn carriages. It's a move aimed at protecting the horses amid cries that the rides are inhumane.
4: It's an iconic tourist tradition in New York, featured on shows like Sex and the City.
5: A buggy ride in Central Park. Very corny.
6: Nope. Classic.
4: And in films like Home Alone 2. But the era of horse-drawn carriages now appears to be coming to a close. City councilors are expected to officially ban the carriages while trying to find new homes for the hundreds of horses.
7: We wanted to make sure that this bill was a win-win, that we protect horses, but we also protect these workers, and in general, just protect the public at large.
4: The decision comes after a series of accidents.
8: It happened so quickly, they didn't have a chance to think about, you know, running or getting out of there.
4: Animal rights groups have condemned the carriages for years, citing videos of crashes and horses collapsing. But the final tipping point came this past summer when an 18-year-old tourist was killed during a ride with his family. The teen thrown from the carriage after the horse suddenly bolted.
9: We need to ban these carriages in Central Park. It's about time, because now it's a danger for people.
4: Drivers are fighting to protect their livelihood.
10: We're licensed and regulated by the city, and you cannot just take people's medallions, their property, their small businesses, their licenses, their horses, and shut them down.
11: The horses are getting a better life here than they'll ever get anywhere else. That much I can promise.
4: But an official vote next week is expected to phase out the carriages between now and 2028.
1: Yeah, that proposal includes helping find jobs for the drivers. We'll be sure to stay on top of this because it's definitely something that visitors in New York want to know about, which brings us to our question of the day. What are your top tips for visitors to New York?
2: I would say either the High Line.
3: Yeah.
2: Great walk, or like a pizza tour. Go try a bunch of different pizzas from New York pizza shops.
1: Anything food related.
2: Yes.
1: You can't go wrong. And you can find actually any food.
2: That's true. You can have any type of tour you'd
1: right.
2: like.
3: If you're going to Chinatown, you need cash. Because it's usually cash only in Chinatown. And it's worth it. Also, wear comfortable shoes. I know, like, we'd come to New York, you want to dress up. But every time I show someone around New York, we walk like 12 miles.
1: Right.
3: So you just go
1: very
3: up
1: practical
3: back,
1: advice.
3: You know? Yeah.
1: And you got to do something entertainment. Whatever that is for you.
3: Yeah.
1: Right?
3: Show, Broadway. You can go to Tix and Times Square to get, like, cheaper tickets, right?
1: Yeah.
3: Just little things like that. Something else happening in the Big Apple that's catching our attention this morning involves a performance artist and a giant crane. This happened Tuesday night, high over Times Square. Sarah Kinlaw dangled herself 150 feet from the pavement, 15 stories up, and her performance art titled Fall Risk.
2: And it certainly made people for a moment take their eyes off of Times Square's iconic billboards.
1: Yeah, by the way, a microphone amplified her breathing and her voice during the performance, but thankfully she made it down just fine.
2: And this was just for one night only, so sounds like we're not going to see this again.
1: Right. So not something you should be doing in New York City is visiting.
3: Yes, not one of our tips. Not a good tip. Would you have known that that was a real person? Or would you have been like, oh, they were hanging like a scarecrow for Halloween or something? Like, it's like 150 feet up. Right. Like, did you really know?
1: I think I would have assumed construction was happening somewhere,
3: yes.
1: Right? Because that's the other New York thing. You're going to see construction no matter where you go.
3: Big time. And it's always really high up, and you're kind of scared of it.
1: A little spooky. Next, the reboot of a show that ended barely a decade ago. Yeah, so Girls ran on HBO from 2012 to 2017. Lena Dunham's show followed a group of friends living in their 20s in New York City. The show earned 19 Emmy nominations and ended up winning two.
3: And now, HBO has greenlit a 5-episode limited revival, bringing back Dunham along with the core cast.
12: I can't tell what I'm hearing right now, so I'm just going to ask, are you in?
13: I'm in.
14: I'm in.
15: I'm in.
16: What's up, ladies?
13: Hi.
16: What are we doing next summer?
12: Girls. Would you want to do Girls again next summer?
16: I'm in. But only because you trash cans need constant supervision.
1: The new series, rather, will follow the characters as they navigate turning 40. No official air date has been set, which brings us to our debate of the day. Reboots, love them or leave them? And if you love them, which shows would you like to see return? Danny, we know that you are already loving a favorite of yours, a favorite reboot of yours.
3: Yeah. ABC, Where We Work, brought back my favorite show of all time, Scrubs. Mm-hmm. And I think Scrubs should be a template of how to do it right, because they've brought back the core characters, but then also introduced some new ones that, like, bring something else to it that are really fun. So that would be my answer. What would actually be your answers?
1: I think something like this is perfect because they're bringing back the cast that everybody loves to see, and they've progressed the show. So they're not trying to recreate what they've already done. People living in New York in their 20s, they're saying, hey, we've changed a little bit. Our fans have probably changed during that time as well. I think this will hopefully be done very well. It seems like it is.
2: And Lena had mentioned that she always wanted to bring it back, but said she would not do it unless she could actually picture all of the characters in present day, which means she can, which means she has a very clear vision of what she wants to do. So I'm really excited to see how she brings these characters back to life.
1: Oh, it's going to be good. Yeah. Okay, and that announcement was so fun.
2: It was really fun.
1: It was well done. Okay, next, we are nearing the peak of spooky season, surrounded by ghouls and ghosts.
2: But one woman in Mississippi has her own idea of what's really scary, placing these signs of terrifying terms like bills, mortgage, and calories.
3: Monday. The woman's daughter says her mother knows what really scares adults. Also written there is insurance. And we have our handy-dandy clipboards.
1: Yeah, we are getting the spooky spirit ourselves with our own idea of what is scary. Danny, you first?
3: I wrote January 2nd. It's the scariest. When the holidays are over.
1: And then you're like, tree's still up.
3: Now what? What do I
1: house
3: do?
1: House feels colder.
3: Just wait for it to get warmer one day?
2: Yeah. Jelly donuts.
1: I said jelly because what's in it?
3: Probably jelly.
1: No, but like, what kind of jelly?
3: Can I tell you something? I'm also terrified of jelly.
1: They're scary.
3: I'm with you 100%. I will never
1: come. I need a tag on it telling me what to expect.
3: I agree.
1: Is that too much to ask for?
3: I totally agree.
2: And I said car insurance, which was kind of like a copy of what our friend in Mississippi had done there. But anytime you see that bill, you're like, what?
1: I know.
3: Is that why you moved to New York?
2: Can I tell you, when I moved to New York and I gave up my car, I couldn't be happier.
1: Yeah.
3: Finally, no car insurance.
2: No need.
1: No, it is so, so true.
3: I've had a fear of jelly donuts my whole life because there was an episode of Fear Factor I saw as a kid where they put bugs in the jelly donuts. And after that, I've never touched them since.
2: Can I add another one? Speaking of that, remind me, slime. The Nickelodeon slime.
3: Oh, yeah.
2: I'm scared of being slimed.
1: You're scared of being... Oh, my
3: God.
1: As a kid, that was all I wanted to do.
3: Slime, Sophie.
1: I liked her ideas, though. The laundry, the Mondays, they were funny. Well done. Coming up, the NFL player's punishment after throwing a punch.
3: And how a boomer talks like a zoomer and just got honored by Time Magazine. You're watching.

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1: From the Chengdu Panda Base here in Sichuan Province, home to over 260 giant pandas, I'm Britt Clement. 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
2: Dangerously close call at LaGuardia Airport. 2 passenger planes coming within 1,000 feet of almost crashing into each other. Air traffic control warning a Delta flight to perform a go-around just seconds before touching down. The controller telling the pilot of the other plane they did not have permission to take off.
3: I believe you were never cleared for takeoff, so you're cleared to line up and wait.
4: No, I believe we got declared for takeoff.
2: The controller then telling the pilot they are checking their own tapes and that he should do the same. The FAA is now investigating.
5: The NFL suspended Rams left tackle Alaric Jackson for 2 games without pay for a punch during the Buffalo Bills game. The suspension comes after Jackson punched Bills outside linebacker Bradley Chubb following the Rams' overtime loss Monday night. Jackson was exchanging jerseys with Bill defensive lineman Deion Walker when it appeared Chubb said something to Jackson. Jackson then walked toward Chubb before punching the linebacker in the face. Jackson is eligible to appeal the suspension, and Rams coach Sean McVay says it's his understanding that Jackson will do so.
6: A rare fossil of the Tyrannosaurus Rex's cousin is being displayed in New York right now ahead of being auctioned. Its name is the Nanotyrannus, and scientists did not actually have a full picture of this dinosaur until last October. And although shorter in stature, you'll notice that the Nanotyrannus has longer arms than the T-Rex's famously short ones, as well as longer claws. And if you're thinking about getting this guy for the living room, it is projected to fetch between $6 and $9 million when it goes up for auction on October 27th.
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14: All across America.
15: Good morning.
16: Hello.
14: Wherever we are.
16: Welcome home.
15: It's good to be home.
14: It feels like home.
17: Hi. When's the last time we dropped our things and went? Woke up somewhere that
18: Hi.
17: We've both never been. Growing up doesn't mean
15: good morning.
18: How are you?
14: At the start of the day, letting us into your home. Putting the good
18: Thank you.
14: In your morning.
15: Man, it's good to be home.

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4: They're murder hornets. 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
5: that engine running. Hang in there, folks. We're coming to you.
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3: Boils. 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
15: Dan and Wendy, they just seem like the perfect couple, but appearances are not what they always seem. Wendy's family, they hated him.
16: It's not a normal family.
17: My brother said Hitman was my divorce present.
18: That's insane.
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0: A curator for the National Gallery of Art in Washington, D.C. has been making headlines for how she's been talking.
1: We heard about it and shined the spotlight on her a few months ago, and now she's landed on a list in Time magazine, right, Danny?
2: Yes, which culminated in a big gala held right on her 78th birthday.
3: Chat. Peep this bussin' clay dish from the 16th century.
4: You may remember our story earlier this year with longtime National Gallery of Art employee Allison Lux.
3: Would you bring this dish to the function, or is it chopped?
4: Who, thanks to some encouragement from her younger staffers, became a social media star with her Gen Z translated art history lessons.
3: I'm kind of amused by it, just to have it happen now at this stage of my career, which is pretty far along.
5: Chat, I regret to inform you that you're about to be turbo-mobbed.
4: Well, first, since we last spoke in February, Allison has continued to pick up millions of views with these videos, always written and produced by younger team members like museum social media manager Sydney Myers here.
6: We're trying to show that art can be fun and playful, and that doesn't lose the seriousness and importance and scholarship of it.
4: But also, we have another update.
7: You are just named to the Time 100 Art List.
4: Allison was featured in the first ever Time 100 Art List, celebrating the, quote, most influential people shaping the future of art.
3: Chat, is this peak?
4: And last week, on Allison's 78th birthday,
8: that's the magic of artists.
4: She and the social media team attended a gala in New York City honoring this group of trailblazers. She even mingled with her fellow honorees like singer Alicia Keys and artist Amy Sherald.
3: I was just amazed. I mean, I'm amazed about the whole business, but I'm delighted for the National Gallery.
5: Lock in, chat. It's SideQuest summer.
4: And when Allison reflects on this past year and the success she's had sharing art with a younger generation, she is reminded of her new favorite word.
3: My favorite word is chat, because it tells people we're all in this conversation together.
2: And this coming March, Allison will also be speaking at the festival South by Southwest in Austin, where Sydney told me she is going to, quote, drop some serious art history lore on attendees. Riz it up.
0: On the chat.
2: Yeah, chat. She loves that word, chat.
0: It's really cute.
2: Yeah, she's incredible. And, you know, this is something that other museums have been doing. And they were like, can we do it with you? She's been there for almost 50 years now.
0: And the series has already, or the videos has already won 2 Webby Awards. I mean, she's really taken things digital for this historic museum.
2: Absolutely, because she said yes to an idea out of left field.

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1: Right now on Good Morning America First Look, what the Vatican is saying about the Pope, now diagnosed with lung cancer, why cases among non-smokers are on the rise, and what we're learning about the Pope's brother. The investigation into how a father of two was killed falling off this Six Flags roller coaster, but his family is now requesting. President Trump traveling to Alaska to boost the Republican in a toss-up Senate race amid word that diesel prices are about to spike again. Also, the power grid emergency declared because of unusual weather and storms opening this crack threatening a busy highway. The former police officer on trial accused of killing a pregnant woman to hide their affair. The dispute over this home surveillance video. The FBI saying it's busted a remote work scam in Texas, traced back to North Korea. Later, the Great Pumpkin Escape caught on video. And the big deal that could trigger a reset in the online dating world. This is Good Morning America First Look for Wednesday, October 14th. Good morning, everyone. I'm Sophie Flight.
2: And I'm Hannah Batah. We begin with the Vatican saying Pope Leo had a restful night after surgery. He's been diagnosed with lung cancer.
1: Doctors are seeing more cases among non-smokers, and we asked an expert about that. But first, ABC's Lena Moise reports on the Pope's case and news about his brother also fighting cancer.
3: This morning, one day after we learned Pope Leo has been diagnosed with cancer, word that the Pope's brother, Louis Prevost, is also battling cancer, currently in a clinical trial in Florida with relapsed multiple myeloma, a rare blood cancer. Overnight, he told ABC News, "It's been a nightmare between my current treatments and then adding the news of my brother's cancer." Back at the Vatican, a mass this morning that the Pope had intended to celebrate is instead being led by a top cardinal. Leo, now recovering after surgery, the lower lobe of his right lung was removed. The Vatican says the 90-minute procedure was successful and there were no complications.
4: He had an adenocarcinoma, which is the most common kind of lung cancer. We'll have to wait and see what the final pathology shows in terms of the size, because the size makes a big difference in terms of outlook. If you have a small cancer, less likely it spreads someplace. And they also need to look at the lymph nodes. So hopefully he had a node negative small cancer, which would be probably a stage 1A lung cancer, which has a very high chance of cure.
3: After getting test results, doctors will decide if future treatment is needed. The Pope does not have a reported history of smoking, but lung cancer cases among non-smokers have been on the rise. As for why,
4: we're not really sure. If you are a male over the age of 50, you have an increased risk. And if you have any exposures, a variety of different exposures, industrial exposures, diesel, a lot of diesel fumes, silica, a lot of secondhand smoke exposure, radon. And if you have a first degree relative, particularly mother, lung, daughter, father, et cetera, has lung cancer, you have an elevated risk. So there's a bunch of risk factors.
3: Early detection is key, something doctors say is likely to work in Pope Leo's favor. Lionel Moyes, ABC News, New York.
1: 10% of men who get lung cancer say they've never smoked. For women, it's 25%, and only a small percentage of people eligible for screening ever get it. Police say the man killed after falling off a Six Flags roller coaster in Georgia was found on a building inside the park. Witnesses say one of the restraints on the ride became unlatched. 42-year-old Hassan Kareem, a father of two, was at the park celebrating his niece's birthday. A friend says Kareem was a cancer survivor. His family is asking the public to stop spreading images of his final moments.
5: So seeing his body being posted, it's very degrading, distasteful, and extremely insensitive.
1: Authorities are investigating what's to blame for his fall. President Trump was back on the campaign trail, flying to Alaska. Voters say the cost of living is their top issue, and now diesel prices are set to rise again. Here's ABC's Karen Hua.
6: With the midterm elections now less than 3 weeks away, President Trump in Alaska last night insisted gas and grocery prices will come down soon.
7: That war is going to end very soon, and when it does, your prices are going to come tumbling down. They already are.
6: but diesel prices spiking again. Just yesterday, the wholesale price that gas stations pay jumped as much as 30 cents per gallon because of refinery issues, coupled with new tensions in Saudi Arabia and in Ukraine, where President Trump's so-called energy ceasefire has yet to materialize. Trump flying more than 7 hours to Alaska, hoping to boost incumbent Senator Dan Sullivan, who's in a toss-up race with Democrat Mary Peltola in a state Trump won by 13 points in 2024. Sullivan acknowledging high energy costs are a challenge.
7: Whether you're heating your home or filling up your truck or running a small business, these costs matter.
6: Back in Washington, new details overnight about the resignation of longtime Trump ally Kimberly Guilfoyle from her role as ambassador to Greece. She's accused of asking a Trump donor to pay off her $100,000 credit card bill. Sources say, in a plea to save her job, Guilfoyle told administration officials the allegations were false and claimed text messages between the two were fabricated. But sources say Trump did not like the allegations that she was profiting off his presidency.
8: We didn't like what we were reading.
6: The new White House press secretary, Katie Zachariah, announced Guilfoyle's resignation. It was her first briefing, which became its own story after she took just three questions. One reporter asking how she'll manage the job with four kids.
9: The idea of not spending evenings with my kids is completely unacceptable. So my husband is out here.
6: One White House official saying she needs to get much better fast. Otherwise, she'll break Scaramucci's record, a reference to Anthony Scaramucci, who lasted just 11 days as Trump's former communications director. Questions also being raised about Zachariah's resume. President Trump introduced her as an attorney, but when asked where she passed the bar, she responded saying this. She says she practiced law in China with all the appropriate credentials.
2: Now, the White House has not elaborated on what those credentials are. As for President Trump, he visits Montana and Arizona today. Sophie?
10: Karen, thank you. New questions about the public execution of the Fort Hood shooter. ABC News has learned President Trump and his advisors are now discussing whether to move forward with live streaming the firing squad execution of Nidal Hassan. Sources say they're concerned it could reflect poorly on the U.S. and inflame anti-American propaganda. A judge has again taken the side of media organizations targeted by President Trump. He's issued an order continuing to block the administration from banning CNN, MS Now, and Politico from the White House while the legal case proceeds. The White House says the ban was triggered by national security concerns.
11: Now to the former police officer from the Boston area on trial for murder, accused of grooming a teenager and killing her when she became pregnant years later. New video from the case now shown in court.
12: New details emerging at the trial of former Massachusetts police officer charged with killing a pregnant woman he met when he was a teenaged cadet.
13: Certainly, he's the last known person to see her alive, is very crucial evidence.
12: Jurors heard a second day of testimony in the case against Matthew Farwell. He's accused of killing Sandra Birchmore in 2021 and staging it to look like a suicide. Prosecutors showing surveillance video from the night of her death. They say that's Farwell in a mask and hoodie going in and out of the 23-year-old's apartment. He says the visit was to finally end his affair with Birchmore, which he says led to her suicide. But prosecutors say the video is suspicious, saying even though it was during the COVID-19 pandemic, it was out of character for Farwell to wear a mask.
13: He was known to say he didn't believe in COVID. He didn't think masks were necessary.
12: Prosecutors also focused on Farwell's relationship with Birchmore, which they say started when she was 15 and he was 27. Birchmore was part of a student training program at the Stoughton Police Department when Farwell allegedly began grooming her, eventually starting a years-long affair, which prosecutors say ended with the married father of three agreeing to impregnate Birchmore in exchange for her continued silence about their relationship. Family and friends say Birchmore was preparing to publicly announce her pregnancy when she was found dead. Her death was initially ruled a suicide, but after years of pushback, the investigation was reopened.
11: Farwell has pleaded not guilty. The town police chief takes the stand today.
10: The storm-battered coast of Southern California now features a growing crack. It appeared in this cliff, just feet from the Pacific Coast Highway near Laguna Beach. One lane is closed. Meanwhile, heavy surf has been crashing into already condemned homes in nearby Long Beach. And in the East, a power grid emergency has been declared in 13 states. Officials are concerned warm weather in the mid-Atlantic could stress the power grid. Now let's get a check of your Wednesday forecast.
14: Good morning. Steady as showers working from Texas all the way to the Ohio Valley. Heat south and east of there. Nice west coast, upper Midwest, warm in the northeast. You can see the flood threat that'll go all the way from Texas into the Ohio Valley over the next couple of days. That's riding the ridge. We have all that record heat in the south and east, but big drops in temperatures later in the weekend of the weekend. Some 20 or 30 degrees. Won't get out of the 50s in New York on Saturday with a gusty wind. It'll feel even colder than that. That's your forecast. I'm ABC News senior meteorologist Lee Goldberg.
10: Coming up, a decision at Cornell University amid outrage over that rape investigation. Also ahead, the remote work scam busted by the FBI. The laptops in Texas traced back to North Korea. And surveillance video from Kelly Clarkson's trip to a toy store that's ignited fierce debate.
15: All right, let's go, let's go!

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2: Back now with new video of Kelly Clarkson inside the Brooklyn store she's now feuding with over a $15,000 mechanical bird. The video was obtained by journalist Pablo Torre, but there's no audio. Clarkson is seen entering the store wearing a hat, standing in front of the bird, speaking to an employee, then getting into a more animated exchange with another worker. The store disputes Clarkson's claim that she was treated as if she couldn't afford the bird. Since the dispute, the price of the bird has been raised from $15,000 to $15 million.
3: The faculty at Cornell University today will debate a no-confidence resolution against the school's administration. It comes amid the controversy over that alleged rape at a fraternity. Frat parties are now banned for the rest of the academic year. Cornell says going forward, it'll call state police to investigate sexual assault claims.
2: Now to Texas and a remote work scam that the FBI has traced back to North Korea.
4: The FBI says it's broken up a North Korean scheme that put nearly 200 work laptops inside dozens of homes across Texas. Agents say each laptop served as a doorway for a North Korean posing as an American to infiltrate U.S. companies.
5: If you're an individual and you have 50 laptops in your family room, you're doing something wrong.
4: Here's how they say it worked. A North Korean engineer would get hired for a remote tech job using a stolen American identity. The company would then ship a laptop to what it thinks is that man's home. But the laptop would be sent to a stranger's house in Texas. That stranger would then keep the laptop plugged in so a North Korean could log in from overseas. Prosecutors say some of the Americans involved were recruited by a middleman in Ohio and were paid to lend their names and their homes to the scheme.
5: It relies on someone that's okay with either turning a blind eye or just frankly burying his or her head in the sand.
4: The FBI says money made from the jobs went to the North Korean regime. And in just 1 year, the scheme pulled $800 million out of American companies. Just last year, we spoke to an Atlanta entrepreneur who hired remote IT workers who turned out to be North Korean agents.
6: They executed what I call the big hack, close to $800,000, and then wiped all their chats, all the history that we had.
4: The FBI warns hundreds of fake IT workers may still be lurking inside American companies.
2: In the Texas case, 14 people are now charged. Dozens of organizations unknowingly hired fake workers.
3: Coming up, the NFL hands down a punishment for a player's punch.
2: Also ahead, the debate over banning the iconic horse-drawn carriages in New York's Central Park.

0: back now at the fallout from this ugly incident after Monday Night Football. Alar Jackson of the Rams throwing a punch after the Bills' overtime win. NFL now suspending Jackson for 2 games without pay. He's expected to appeal.
1: A close call at New York's LaGuardia Airport. A business jet took off while a Delta flight was about to land on an intersecting runway. The Delta pilot performed a go-around. Air traffic control audio reveals the confusion.
2: I believe you were never cleared for takeoff, so you're cleared to line up and wait.
3: No, I believe we got cleared for takeoff.
4: The regional jet landing was only 150 feet off the ground, so it was thanks to the quick actions of the controller that prevented a very dangerous situation. Investigators want to look at why did this pilot believe that they'd been cleared for takeoff when they hadn't.
1: The Delta plane was going nearly 150 miles an hour.
0: We turn now to a decision that could bring an end to a Big Apple tradition.
5: It's an iconic tourist tradition in New York, featured on shows like Sex and the City.
6: A buggy ride in Central Park. Very corny.
7: Nope. Classic.
5: And in films like Home Alone 2. But the era of horse-drawn carriages now appears to be coming to a close. City councilors are expected to officially ban the carriages while trying to find new homes for the hundreds of horses.
8: We wanted to make sure that this bill was a win-win, that we protect horses, but we also protect these workers, and in general, just protect the public at large.
5: The decision comes after a series of accidents.
9: It happened so quickly, they didn't have a chance to think about, running or getting out of there.
5: Animal rights groups have condemned the carriages for years, citing videos of crashes and horses collapsing. But the final tipping point came this past summer when an 18-year-old tourist was killed during a ride with his family. The teen thrown from the carriage after the horse suddenly bolted.
10: We need to ban these carriages in Central Park. It's about time because now it's a danger for people.
5: Drivers are fighting to protect their livelihood.
11: We're licensed and regulated by the city, and you cannot just take people's medallions, their property, their small businesses, their licenses, their horses, and shut them down.
12: The horses are getting a better life here than they'll ever get anywhere else. That much I can promise.
5: But an official vote next week is expected to phase out the carriages between now and 2028.
0: The proposal includes job placement help, but the drivers' union wants more protections.
1: Coming up, a big deal in the online dating world.
0: Plus, it's the Great Pumpkin.

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1: To check the pulse, we begin with a great pumpkin on the loose.
2: Yes, strong winds sent a giant Halloween inflatable barreling down this road near Raleigh, North Carolina, out of control. A brave soul intervened and stopped that gorgon wild.
1: The pumpkin had broken free from a farm, and the owners rewarded the Good Samaritans with tickets to their upcoming pumpkin festival. They're also getting into the Halloween spirit here in Belgium. An engineering firm built this record-breaking pumpkin launcher. They catapulted a pumpkin nearly 2,000 feet, winning the competition. Next, the changing world of online dating.
2: Yeah, beginning with Bumble, the dating app where women make the first move, has been purchased by a private holding company for $1.3 billion. But fewer people are swiping these days. Company says it'll now focus on helping people connect offline in the real world.
1: Another concern for dating apps, romance scams. A congressional investigation found apps like Tinder and Hinge are infected by scammers' accounts. The investigation found Tinder had not updated some scam detection software for years. Next, good news from Barry Manilow. He is resuming his Las Vegas residency.
2: The 83-year-old walked off stage last week after just two songs. His reps blamed bronchitis. Manilow had just returned from a six-week health-related break. He was diagnosed last year with lung cancer. And finally, art high up in the sky.
1: Not from Picasso, but from an artist who calls himself the Pilot Picasso. A flight animation shows him flying to recreate the scream. It was done on a six-hour flight from Missouri to Arkansas.
2: That could not have been easy.
1: Pretty impressive. Top headlines next.

0: and stream on Disney Plus and Hulu.
1: Checking more top stories, the Vatican says Pope Leo had a peaceful night in a Rome hospital after surgery to remove a cancerous growth from his right lung. Tests will determine if he needs treatment, while we've learned the Pope's brother, Lou, is also battling cancer.
2: New Russian attacks in Ukraine have left 600,000 people without power. President Trump claims the U.S. is still sharing intelligence with Ukraine, despite President Zelensky saying he received no warnings ahead of Russian attacks this week.
1: CVS has agreed to pay $315 million to settle an opioid lawsuit. The Justice Department says the move will resolve allegations that the company illegally filled opioid prescriptions.
2: The only man convicted for the 1996 murder of rapper Tupac Shakur has been sentenced to 40 years to life in prison. Dwayne Davis's own memoir about Shakur's death was used as evidence against him.
1: Today's weather, scattered showers from the northeast to Texas and into the Rockies, summer-like heat across the south.
2: And finally, a big honor for an unlikely social media star. Here's Danny Ngo.
3: Chad, peep this bussin' clay dish from the 16th century.
4: You may remember our story earlier this year with longtime National Gallery of Art employee Allison Lux.
3: Would you bring this dish to the function, or is it chopped?
4: Who, thanks to some encouragement from her younger staffers, became a social media star with her Gen Z translated art history lessons.
3: And I'm kind of amused by it, just to have it happen now at this stage of my career, which is pretty far along.
5: Chat, I regret to inform you that you're about to be turbo-mobbed.
4: Well, first, since we last spoke in February, Allison has continued to pick up millions of views with these videos, always written and produced by younger team members like museum social media manager Sydney Myers here.
6: We're trying to show that art can be fun and playful, and that doesn't lose the seriousness and importance and scholarship of it.
4: But also, we have another update.
7: You are just named to the Time 100 Art List.
4: Allison was featured in the first ever Time 100 Art List, celebrating the, quote, most influential people shaping the future of art.
5: Jack, is this peak?
4: And last week, on Allison's 78th birthday,
6: that's the magic of artists.
4: She and the social media team attended a gala in New York City honoring this group of trailblazers. She even mingled with her fellow honorees, like singer Alicia Keys and artist Amy Sherald.
3: I was just amazed.
4: And when Allison reflects on this past year and the success she's had sharing art with a younger generation, she is reminded of her new favorite word.
3: My favorite word is chat, because it tells people we're all in this conversation together.
8: And guys, this coming March, Allison will also be speaking at the festival South by Southwest in Austin, where Sydney told me she's going to, quote, drop some serious art history lore on attendees.
1: Yeah, as she should. That's your GMA first look.
2: Have a great day.
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2: Right now on Good Morning America First Look, what the Vatican is saying about the Pope, now diagnosed with lung cancer, why cases among non-smokers are on the rise, and what we're learning about the Pope's brother.
1: The investigation into how a father of two was killed falling off this Six Flags roller coaster. What his family is now requesting.
2: President Trump traveling to Alaska to boost the Republican in a toss-up Senate race amid word that diesel prices are about to spike again.
1: Also, the power grid emergency declared because of unusual weather and storms opening this crack, threatening a busy highway.
2: The former police officer on trial accused of killing a pregnant woman to hide their affair. The dispute over this home surveillance video.
1: The FBI saying it's busted a remote work scam in Texas, traced back to North Korea.
2: Later, the Great Pumpkin Escape caught on video.
1: And the big deal that could trigger a reset in the online dating world. This is Good Morning America First Look for Wednesday, October 14th.
2: Good morning, everyone. I'm Sophie Flight. And I'm Hannah Batah. We begin with the Vatican saying Pope Leo had a restful night after surgery. He's been diagnosed with lung cancer.
1: Doctors are seeing more cases among non-smokers, and we asked an expert about that. But first, ABC's Lena Moise reports on the Pope's case and news about his brother also fighting cancer.
9: This morning, one day after we learned Pope Leo has been diagnosed with cancer, word that the Pope's brother, Louis Prevost, is also battling cancer, currently in a clinical trial in Florida with relapsed multiple myeloma, a rare blood cancer. Overnight, he told ABC News, "It's been a nightmare between my current treatments and then adding the news of my brother's cancer." Back at the Vatican, a mass this morning that the Pope had intended to celebrate is instead being led by a top cardinal. Leo, now recovering after surgery, the lower lobe of his right lung was removed. The Vatican says the 90-minute procedure was successful and there were no complications.
10: He had an adenocarcinoma, which is the most common kind of lung cancer. We'll have to wait and see what the final pathology shows in terms of the size, because the size makes a big difference in terms of outlook. If you have a small cancer, less likely it spreads someplace. And they also need to look at the lymph nodes. So hopefully he had a node negative small.

0: of smoking, but lung cancer cases among non-smokers have been on the rise. As for why...
1: We're not really sure. If you are a male over the age of 50, you have an increased risk. And if you have any exposures, a variety of different exposures, industrial exposures, diesel, a lot of diesel fumes, silica, a lot of secondhand smoke exposure, radon. And if you have a first degree relative, particularly mother, lung, daughter, father, et cetera, has lung cancer, you have an elevated risk. So there's a bunch of risk factors.
0: Early detection is key, something doctors say is likely to work in Pope Leo's favor. Lionel Moyes, ABC News, New York.
2: 10% of men who get lung cancer say they've never smoked. For women, it's 25%, and only a small percentage of people eligible for screening ever get it. Police say the man killed after falling off a Six Flags roller coaster in Georgia was found on a building inside the park. Witnesses say one of the restraints on the ride became unlatched. 42-year-old Hassan Kareem, a father of two, was at the park celebrating his niece's birthday. A friend says Kareem was a cancer survivor. His family is asking the public to stop spreading images of his final moments.
3: So seeing his body being posted, it's very degrading, distasteful, and extremely insensitive.
2: Authorities are investigating what's to blame for his fall. President Trump was back on the campaign trail, flying to Alaska. Voters say the cost of living is their top issue, and now diesel prices are set to rise again. Here's ABC's Karen Hua.
4: With the midterm elections now less than 3 weeks away, President Trump in Alaska last night insisted gas and grocery prices will come down soon.
5: That war is going to end very soon, and when it does, your prices are going to come tumbling down. They already are.
4: But diesel prices spiking again. Just yesterday, the wholesale price that gas stations pay jumped as much as 30 cents per gallon because of refinery issues, coupled with new tensions in Saudi Arabia and in Ukraine, where President Trump's so-called energy ceasefire has yet to materialize. Trump flying more than 7 hours to Alaska, hoping to boost incumbent Senator Dan Sullivan, who's in a toss-up race with Democrat Mary Peltola in a state Trump won by 13 points in 2024. Sullivan acknowledging high energy costs are a challenge.
6: Whether you're heating your home or filling up your truck or running a small business, these costs matter.
4: Back in Washington, new details overnight about the resignation of longtime Trump ally Kimberly Guilfoyle from her role as ambassador to Greece. She's accused of asking a Trump donor to pay off her $100,000 credit card bill. Sources say, in a plea to save her job, Guilfoyle told administration officials the allegations were false and claimed text messages between the two were fabricated. But sources say Trump did not like the allegations that she was profiting off his presidency.
5: We didn't like what we were reading.
4: The new White House press secretary, Katie Zachariah, announced Guilfoyle's resignation. It was her first briefing, which became its own story after she took just three questions. One reporter asking how she'll manage the job with four kids.
7: The idea of not spending evenings with my kids is completely unacceptable. So my husband is out here.
4: One White House official saying she needs to get much better fast. Otherwise, she'll break Scaramucci's record, a reference to Anthony Scaramucci, who lasted just 11 days as Trump's former communications director. Questions also being raised about Zachariah's resume. President Trump introduced her as an attorney, but when asked where she passed the bar, she responded saying this. She says she practiced law in China with all the appropriate credentials.
8: Now, the White House has not elaborated on what those credentials are. As for President Trump, he visits Montana and Arizona today. Sophie?
2: Karen, thank you. New questions about the public execution of the Fort Hood shooter. ABC News has learned President Trump and his advisors are now discussing whether to move forward with live streaming the firing squad execution of Nidal Hassan. Sources say they're concerned it could reflect poorly on the U.S. and inflame anti-American propaganda. A judge has again taken the side of media organizations targeted by President Trump. He's issued an order continuing to block the administration from banning CNN, MS Now, and Politico from the White House while the legal case proceeds. The White House says the ban was triggered by national security concerns.
9: Now to the former police officer from the Boston area on trial for murder.

0: Murder, accused of grooming a teenager and killing her when she became pregnant years later. New video from the case now shown in court.
1: New details emerging at the trial of former Massachusetts police officer charged with killing a pregnant woman he met when he was a teenaged cadet.
2: Certainly, he's the last known person to see her alive, is very crucial evidence.
1: Jurors heard a second day of testimony in the case against Matthew Farwell. He's accused of killing Sandra Birchmore in 2021 and staging it to look like a suicide. Prosecutors showing surveillance video from the night of her death. They say that's Farwell in a mask and hoodie going in and out of the 23-year-old's apartment. He says the visit was to finally end his affair with Birchmore, which he says led to her suicide. But prosecutors say the video is suspicious, saying even though it was during the COVID-19 pandemic, it was out of character for Farwell to wear a mask.
2: He was known to say he didn't believe in COVID. He didn't think masks were necessary.
1: Prosecutors also focused on Farwell's relationship with Birchmore, which they say started when she was 15 and he was 27. Birchmore was part of a student training program at the Stoughton Police Department when Farwell allegedly began grooming her, eventually starting a years-long affair, which prosecutors say ended with the married father of three agreeing to impregnate Birchmore in exchange for her continued silence about their relationship. Family and friends say Birchmore was preparing to publicly announce her pregnancy when she was found dead. Her death was initially ruled a suicide, but after years of pushback, the investigation was reopened.
0: Farwell has pleaded not guilty. The town police chief takes the stand today. The storm-battered coast of Southern California now features a growing crack. It appeared in this cliff, just feet from the Pacific Coast Highway near Laguna Beach. One lane is closed. Meanwhile, heavy surf has been crashing into already condemned homes in nearby Long Beach. And in the east, a power grid emergency has been declared in 13 states. Officials are concerned warm weather in the mid-Atlantic could stress the power grid. Now let's get a check of your Wednesday forecast.
3: Good morning. Steady as showers working from Texas all the way to the Ohio Valley. Heat south and east of there. Nice west coast, upper Midwest, warm in the northeast. You can see the flood threat that'll go all the way from Texas into the Ohio Valley over the next couple of days. That's riding the ridge. We have all that record heat in the south and east, but big drops in temperatures later in the weekend of the weekend. Some 20 or 30 degrees. Won't get out of the 50s in New York on Saturday with a gusty wind. It'll feel even colder than that. That's your forecast. I'm ABC News senior meteorologist Lee Goldberg.
0: Coming up, a decision at Cornell University amid outrage over that rape investigation. Also ahead, the remote work scam busted by the FBI. The laptops in Texas traced back to North Korea. And surveillance video from Kelly Clarkson's trip to a toy store that's ignited.

0: Reporting from Pacific Palisades, California, I'm David Muir. Wherever the story is, we'll take you there. You're streaming ABC News Live.
1: Back now with new video of Kelly Clarkson inside the Brooklyn store she's now feuding with over a $15,000 mechanical bird. The video was obtained by journalist Pablo Torre, but there's no audio. Clarkson is seen entering the store wearing a hat, standing in front of the bird, speaking to an employee, then getting into a more animated exchange with another worker. The store disputes Clarkson's claim that she was treated as if she couldn't afford the bird. Since the dispute, the price of the bird has been raised from $15,000 to $15 million.
2: The faculty at Cornell University today will debate a no-confidence resolution against the school's administration. It comes amid the controversy over that alleged rape at a fraternity. Frat parties are now banned for the rest of the academic year. Cornell says going forward, it'll call state police to investigate sexual assault claims.
1: Now to Texas and a remote work scam that the FBI has traced back to North Korea.
3: The FBI says it's broken up a North Korean scheme that put nearly 200 work laptops inside dozens of homes across Texas. Agents say each laptop served as a doorway for a North Korean posing as an American to infiltrate U.S. companies.
4: If you're an individual and you have 50 laptops in your family room, you're doing something wrong.
3: Here's how they say it worked. A North Korean engineer would get hired for a remote tech job using a stolen American identity. The company would then ship a laptop to what it thinks is that man's home. But the laptop would be sent to a stranger's house in Texas. That stranger would then keep the laptop plugged in so a North Korean could log in from overseas. Prosecutors say some of the Americans involved were recruited by a middleman in Ohio and were paid to lend their names and their homes to the scheme.
4: It relies on someone that's okay with either turning a blind eye or just frankly burying his or her head in the sand.
3: The FBI says money made from the jobs went to the North Korean regime. And in just 1 year, the scheme pulled $800 million out of American companies. Just last year, we spoke to an Atlanta entrepreneur who hired remote IT workers who turned out to be North Korean agents.
5: They executed what I call the big hack, close to $800,000, and then wiped all their chats, all the history that we had.
3: The FBI warns hundreds of fake IT workers may still be lurking inside American companies.
1: In the Texas case, 14 people are now charged. Dozens of organizations unknowingly hired fake workers.
2: Coming up, the NFL hands down a punishment for a player's punch.
1: Also ahead, the debate over banning the iconic horse-drawn carriages in New York's Central Park.

0: ABC and stream on Disney Plus and Hulu.
1: Back now with the fallout from this ugly incident after Monday Night Football. Alar Jackson of the Rams throwing a punch after the Bills' overtime win. NFL now suspending Jackson for two games without pay. He's expected to appeal.
2: A close call at New York's LaGuardia Airport. A business jet took off while a Delta flight was about to land on an intersecting runway. The Delta pilot performed a go-around. Air traffic control audio reveals the confusion.
3: I believe you were never cleared for takeoff, so you're cleared to line up and wait.
4: No, I believe we got the clearance for takeoff.
5: The regional jet landing was only 150 feet off the ground, so it was thanks to the quick actions of the controller that prevented a very dangerous situation. Investigators want to look at why did this pilot believe that they'd been cleared for takeoff when they hadn't.
2: The Delta plane was going nearly 150 miles an hour.
1: We turn now to a decision that could bring an end to a Big Apple tradition.
6: It's an iconic tourist tradition in New York, featured on shows like Sex and the City.
7: A buggy ride in Central Park. Very corny.
8: Nope. Classic.
6: And in films like Home Alone 2. But the era of horse-drawn carriages now appears to be coming to a close. City councilors are expected to officially ban the carriages while trying to find new homes for the hundreds of horses.
9: We wanted to make sure that this bill was a win-win, that we protect horses, but we also protect these workers and in general just protect the public at large.
6: The decision comes after a series of accidents.
10: It happened so quickly, they didn't have a chance to think about, you know, running or getting out of there.
6: Animal rights groups have condemned the carriages for years, citing videos of crashes and horses collapsing. But the final tipping point came this past summer when an 18-year-old tourist was killed during a ride with his family. The teen thrown from the carriage after the horse suddenly bolted.
11: We need to ban these carriages in Central Park. It's about time because now it's a danger for people.
6: Drivers are fighting to protect their livelihood.
12: We're licensed and regulated by the city, and you cannot just take people's medallions, their property, their small businesses, their licenses, their horses, and shut them down.
13: The horses are getting a better life here than they'll ever get anywhere else. That much I can promise.
6: But an official vote next week is expected to phase out the carriages between now and 2028.
1: The proposal includes job placement help, but the driver's union wants more protections.
2: Coming up, a big deal in the online dating world.
1: Plus, it's the Great Pumpkin Escape.

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1: To check the pulse, we begin with a great pumpkin on the loose.
2: Yes, strong winds sent a giant Halloween inflatable barreling down this road near Raleigh, North Carolina, out of control. A brave soul intervened and stopped that gourd gone wild.
1: The pumpkin had broken free from a farm, and the owners rewarded the Good Samaritans with tickets to their upcoming pumpkin festival. They're also getting into the Halloween spirit here in Belgium. An engineering firm built this record-breaking pumpkin launcher that catapulted a pumpkin nearly 2,000 feet, winning the competition. Next, the changing world of online dating.
2: Yeah, beginning with Bumble, the dating app where women make the first move, has been purchased by a private holding company for $1.3 billion. But fewer people are swiping these days. Company says it'll now focus on helping people connect offline in the real world.
1: Another concern for dating apps, romance scams. A congressional investigation found apps like Tinder and Hinge are infected by scammers' accounts. The investigation found Tinder had not updated some scam detection software for years. Next, good news from Barry Manilow. He is resuming his Las Vegas residency.
2: The 83-year-old walked off stage last week after just two songs. His reps blamed bronchitis. Manilow had just returned from a six-week health-related break. He was diagnosed last year with lung cancer. And finally, art high up in the sky.
1: Not from Picasso, but from an artist who calls himself the Pilot Picasso. A flight animation shows him flying to recreate the scream. It was done on a six-hour flight from Missouri to Arkansas.
2: That could not have been easy.
1: Pretty impressive. Top headlines next.

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1: Checking more top stories, the Vatican says Pope Leo had a peaceful night in a Rome hospital after surgery to remove a cancerous growth from his right lung. Tests will determine if he needs treatment, while we've learned the Pope's brother, Lou, is also battling cancer.
2: New Russian attacks in Ukraine have left 600,000 people without power. President Trump claims the U.S. is still sharing intelligence with Ukraine, despite President Zelensky saying he received no warnings ahead of Russian attacks this week.
1: CVS has agreed to pay $315 million to settle an opioid lawsuit. The Justice Department says the move will resolve allegations that the company illegally filled opioid prescriptions.
2: The only man convicted for the 1996 murder of rapper Tupac Shakur has been sentenced to 40 years to life in prison. Dwayne Davis's own memoir about Shakur's death was used as evidence against him.
1: Today's weather, scattered showers from the northeast to Texas and into the Rockies, summer-like heat across the south.
2: And finally, a big honor for an unlikely social media star. Here's Danny Ngo.
3: Chat. Peep this bussin' clay dish from the 16th century.
4: You may remember our story earlier this year with longtime National Gallery of Art employee Allison Lux.
3: Would you bring this dish to the function, or is it chopped?
4: Who, thanks to some encouragement from her younger staffers, became a social media star with her Gen Z translated art history lessons.
3: And I'm kind of amused by it, just to have it happen now at this stage of my career, which is pretty far along.
5: Chat, I regret to inform you that you're about to be turbo-mobbed.
4: Well, first, since we last spoke in February, Allison has continued to pick up millions of views with these videos, always written and produced by younger team members like museum social media manager Sydney Myers here.
6: We're trying to show that art can be fun and playful, and that doesn't lose the seriousness and importance and scholarship of it.
4: But also, we have another update.
7: You are just named to the Time 100 art list.
4: Allison was featured in the first ever Time 100 art list, celebrating the, quote, most influential people shaping the future of art.
3: Chat, is this peak?
4: And last week, on Allison's 78th birthday,
6: that's the magic of artists.
4: She and the social media team attended a gala in New York City honoring this group of trailblazers. She even mingled with her fellow honorees like singer Alicia Keys and artist Amy Sherald.
3: I was just amazed.
4: And when Allison reflects on this past year and the success she's had sharing art with a younger generation, she is reminded of her new favorite word.
3: My favorite word is chat, because it tells people we're all in this conversation together.
8: And guys, this coming March, Allison will also be speaking at the festival South by Southwest in Austin, where Sydney told me she's going to, quote, drop some serious art history lore on attendees.
1: Yeah, she should. That's your GMA first look.
2: Have a great day.
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2: Right now on Good Morning America First Look, what the Vatican is saying about the Pope, now diagnosed with lung cancer, why cases among non-smokers are on the rise, and what we're learning about the Pope's brother.
1: The investigation into how a father of two was killed falling off this Six Flags roller coaster. But his family is now requesting.
2: President Trump traveling to Alaska to boost the Republican in a toss-up Senate race amid word that diesel prices are about to spike again.
1: Also, the power grid emergency declared because of unusual weather and storms opening this crack threatening a busy highway.
2: The former police officer on trial accused of killing a pregnant woman to hide their affair. The dispute over this home surveillance video.
1: The FBI saying it's busted a remote work scam in Texas, traced back to North Korea.
2: Later, the Great Pumpkin Escape caught on video.
1: And the big deal that could trigger a reset in the online dating world. This is Good Morning America First Look for Wednesday, October 14th. Good morning, everyone. I'm Sophie Flay.
2: And I'm Hannah Batah. We begin with the Vatican saying Pope Leo had a restful night after surgery. He's been diagnosed with lung cancer.
1: Doctors are seeing more cases among non-smokers, and we asked an expert about that. But first, ABC's Lena Moise reports on the Pope's case and news about his brother also fighting cancer.
10: This morning, one day after we learned Pope Leo has been diagnosed with cancer, word that the Pope's brother, Louis Prevost, is also battling cancer, currently in a clinical trial in Florida with relapsed multiple myeloma, a rare blood cancer. Overnight, he told ABC News, "It's been a nightmare between my current treatments and then adding the news of my brother's cancer." Back at the Vatican, a mass this morning that the Pope had intended to celebrate is instead being led by a top cardinal. Leo, now recovering after surgery, the lower lobe of his right lung was removed. The Vatican says the 90-minute procedure was successful and there were no complications.
11: He had an adenocarcinoma, which is the most common kind of lung cancer. We'll have to wait and see what the final pathology shows in terms of the size, because the size makes a big difference in terms of outlook. If you have a small cancer, less likely it spreads someplace. And they also need to look at the lymph nodes. So hopefully he had a node negative small cancer, which would be probably a stage 1A lung cancer, which has a very high chance of cure.
10: After getting test results, doctors will decide if future treatment is needed. The Pope does not have a reported history of smoking, but lung cancer cases among non-smokers have been on the rise. As for why,
11: we're not really sure. If you are a male over the age of 50, you have an increased risk. And if you have any exposures, a variety of different exposures, industrial exposures, diesel, a lot of diesel fumes, silica, a lot of secondhand smoke exposure, radon. And if you have a first degree relative, particularly mother, lung, daughter, father, et cetera, has lung cancer, you have an elevated risk. So there's a bunch of risk factors.
10: Early detection is key, something doctors say is likely to work in Pope Leo's favor. Lionel Moyes, ABC News, New York.
2: 10% of men who get lung cancer say they've never smoked. For women, it's 25%, and only a small percentage of people eligible for screening ever get it. Police say the man killed after falling off a Six Flags roller coaster in Georgia was found on a building inside the park. Witnesses say one of the restraints on the ride became unlatched. 42-year-old Hassan Kareem, a father of two, was at the park celebrating his niece's birthday. A friend says Kareem was a cancer survivor. His family is asking the public to stop spreading images of his final moments.
12: So seeing his body being posted, it's very degrading, distasteful, and extremely insensitive.
2: Authorities are investigating what's to blame for his fall. President Trump was back on the campaign trail, flying to Alaska. Voters say the cost of living is their top issue, and now diesel prices are set to rise again. Here's ABC's Karen Hua.
13: With the midterm elections now less than 3 weeks away, President Trump in Alaska last night insisted gas and grocery prices will come down soon.
14: That war is going to end very soon, and when it does, your prices are going to come tumbling down. They already are.
13: But diesel prices spiking again. Just yesterday, the wholesale price that gas stations pay jumped as much as 30 cents per gallon because of refinery issues, coupled with new tensions in Saudi Arabia and in Ukraine, where President Trump's so-called energy ceasefire has yet to materialize. Trump flying more than 7 hours to Alaska, hoping to boost incumbent Senator Dan Sullivan, who's in a toss-up race with Democrat Mary Peltola in a state Trump won by 13 points in 2024. Sullivan acknowledging high energy costs are a challenge.
15: Whether you're heating your home or filling up your truck or running a small business, these costs matter.
13: Back in Washington, new details overnight about the resignation of longtime Trump ally Kimberly Guilfoyle from her role as ambassador to Greece. She's accused of asking a Trump donor to pay off her $100,000 credit card bill. Sources say, in a plea to save her job, Guilfoyle told administration officials the allegations were false and claimed text messages between the two were fabricated. But sources say Trump did not like the allegations that she was profiting off his presidency.
14: We didn't like what we were reading.
13: The new White House press secretary, Katie Zachariah, announced Guilfoyle's resignation. It was her first briefing, which became its own story after she took just three questions. One reporter asking how she'll manage the job with four kids.
16: The idea of not spending evenings with my kids is completely unacceptable. So my husband is out here.
13: One White House official saying she needs to get much better fast. Otherwise, she'll break Scaramucci's record. A reference to Anthony Scaramucci, who lasted just 11 days as Trump's former communications director. Questions also being raised about Zachariah's resume. President Trump introduced her as an attorney, but when asked where she passed the bar, she responded saying this. She says she practiced law in China with all the appropriate credentials.
17: Now, the White House has not elaborated on what those credentials are. As for President Trump, he visits Montana and Arizona today. Sophie?
2: Karen, thank you. New questions about the public execution of the Fort Hood shooter. ABC News has learned President Trump and his advisors are now discussing whether to move forward with live streaming the firing squad execution of Nidal Hassan. Sources say they're concerned it could reflect poorly on the U.S. and inflame anti-American propaganda. A judge has again taken the side of media organizations targeted by President Trump. He's issued an order continuing to block the administration from banning CNN, MS Now, and Politico from the White House while the legal case proceeds. The White House says the ban was triggered by national security concerns. Now to the former police officer from the Boston area on trial for murder, accused of grooming a teenager and killing her when she became pregnant years later. New video from the case now shown in court.
18: New details emerging at the trial of former Massachusetts police officer charged with killing a pregnant woman he met when he was a teenaged cadet.
19: Certainly, he's the last known person to see her alive, is very crucial evidence.
18: Jurors heard a second day of testimony in the case against Matthew Farwell. He's accused of killing Sandra Birchmore in 2021 and staging it to look like a suicide. Prosecutors showing surveillance video from the night of her death. They say that's Farwell in a mask and hoodie going in and out of the 23-year-old's apartment. He says the visit was to finally end his affair with Birchmore, which he says led to her suicide. But prosecutors say the video is suspicious, saying even though it was during the COVID-19 pandemic, it was out of character for Farwell to wear a mask.
19: He was known to say he didn't believe in COVID. He didn't think masks were necessary.
18: Prosecutors also focused on Farwell's relationship with Birchmore, which they say started when she was 15 and he was 27. Birchmore was part of a student training program at the Stoughton Police Department when Farwell allegedly began grooming her, eventually starting a years-long affair, which prosecutors say ended with the married father of three agreeing to impregnate Birchmore in exchange for her continued silence about their relationship. Family and friends say Birchmore was preparing to publicly announce her pregnancy when she was found dead. Her death was initially ruled a suicide, but after years of pushback, the investigation was reopened.
2: Farwell has pleaded not guilty. The town police chief takes the stand today. The storm-battered coast of Southern California now features a growing crack. It appeared in this cliff, just feet from the Pacific Coast Highway near Laguna Beach. One lane is closed. Meanwhile, heavy surf has been crashing into already condemned homes in nearby Long Beach. And in the east, a power grid emergency has been declared in 13 states. Officials are concerned warm weather in the mid-Atlantic could stress the power grid. Now let's get a check of your Wednesday forecast.
20: Good morning. Steady as showers working from Texas all the way to the Ohio Valley. Heat south and east of there. Nice west coast, upper Midwest, warm in the northeast. You can see the flood threat that'll go all the way from Texas into the Ohio Valley over the next couple of days. That's riding the ridge. We have all that record heat in the south and east, but big drops in temperatures later in the weekend of the weekend. Some 20 or 30 degrees. Won't get out of the 50s in New York on Saturday with a gusty wind. It'll feel even colder than that. That's your forecast. I'm ABC News senior meteorologist Lee Goldberg.
2: Coming up, a decision at Cornell University amid outrage over that rape investigation. Also ahead, the remote work scam busted by the FBI. The laptops in Texas traced back to North Korea. And surveillance video from Kelly Clarkson's trip to a toy store that's ignited fear.

0: I'm Marcus Moore, west of Bordeaux, France, covering the wildfires in Europe. Wherever the story is, we'll take you there. You're watching ABC News Live.
1: Back now with new video of Kelly Clarkson inside the Brooklyn store she's now feuding with over a $15,000 mechanical bird. The video was obtained by journalist Pablo Torre, but there's no audio. Clarkson is seen entering the store wearing a hat, standing in front of the bird, speaking to an employee, then getting into a more animated exchange with another worker. The store disputes Clarkson's claim that she was treated as if she couldn't afford the bird. Since the dispute, the price of the bird has been raised from $15,000 to $15 million.
2: The faculty at Cornell University today will debate a no-confidence resolution against the school's administration. It comes amid the controversy over that alleged rape at a fraternity. Frat parties are now banned for the rest of the academic year. Cornell says going forward, it'll call state police to investigate sexual assault claims.
1: Now to Texas and a remote work scam that the FBI has traced back to North Korea.
3: The FBI says it's broken up a North Korean scheme that put nearly 200 work laptops inside dozens of homes across Texas. Agents say each laptop served as a doorway for a North Korean posing as an American to infiltrate U.S. companies.
4: If you're an individual and you have 50 laptops in your family room, you're doing something wrong.
3: Here's how they say it worked. A North Korean engineer would get hired for a remote tech job using a stolen American identity. The company would then ship a laptop to what it thinks is that man's home. But the laptop would be sent to a stranger's house in Texas. That stranger would then keep the laptop plugged in so a North Korean could log in from overseas. Prosecutors say some of the Americans involved were recruited by a middleman in Ohio and were paid to lend their names and their homes to the scheme.
4: It relies on someone that's okay with either turning a blind eye or just, frankly, burying his or her head in the sand.
3: The FBI says money made from the jobs went to the North Korean regime. And in just 1 year, the scheme pulled $800 million out of American companies. Just last year, we spoke to an Atlanta entrepreneur who hired remote IT workers who turned out to be North Korean agents.
5: They executed what I call the big hack, close to $800,000, and then wiped all their chats, all the history that we had.
3: The FBI warns hundreds of fake IT workers may still be lurking inside American companies.
1: In the Texas case, 14 people are now charged. Dozens of organizations unknowingly hired fake workers.
2: Coming up, the NFL hands down a punishment for a player's punch.
1: Also ahead, the debate over banning the iconic horse-drawn carriages in New York's Central Park.

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1: Back now with the fallout from this ugly incident after Monday Night Football. Alar Jackson of the Rams throwing a punch after the Bills' overtime win. NFL now suspending Jackson for two games without pay. He's expected to appeal.
2: A close call at New York's LaGuardia Airport. A business jet took off while a Delta flight was about to land on an intersecting runway. The Delta pilot performed a go-around. Air traffic control audio reveals the confusion.
3: I believe you were never cleared for takeoff, so you're cleared to line up and wait.
4: No, I believe we got declared for takeoff.
5: The regional jet landing was only 150 feet off the ground, so it was thanks to the quick actions of the controller that prevented a very dangerous situation. Investigators want to look at why did this pilot believe that they'd been cleared for takeoff when they hadn't.
2: The Delta plane was going nearly 150 miles an hour.
1: We turn now to a decision that could bring an end to a Big Apple tradition.
6: It's an iconic tourist tradition in New York, featured on shows like Sex and the City.
7: A buggy ride in Central Park. Very corny.
8: Nope. Must.
6: And in films like Home Alone 2. But the era of horse-drawn carriages now appears to be coming to a close. City councilors are expected to officially ban the carriages while trying to find new homes for the hundreds of horses.
9: We wanted to make sure that this bill was a win-win, that we protect horses, but we also protect these workers, and in general, just protect the public at large.
6: The decision comes after a series of accidents.
10: It happened so quickly, they didn't have a chance to think about, you know, running or getting out of there.
6: Animal rights groups have condemned the carriages for years, citing videos of crashes and horses collapsing. But the final tipping point came this past summer when an 18-year-old tourist was killed during a ride with his family. The teen thrown from the carriage after the horse suddenly bolted.
11: We need to ban these carriages in Central Park. It's about time because now it's a danger for people.
6: Drivers are fighting to protect their livelihood.
12: We're licensed and regulated by the city and you can't
11: in Central Park. It's about time because now it's a danger for people.
6: Drivers are fighting to protect their livelihood.
12: We're licensed and regulated by the city, and you cannot just take people's medallions, their property, their small businesses, their licenses, their horses, and shut them down.
13: The horses are getting a better life here than they'll ever get anywhere else. 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
6: But an official vote next week is expected to phase out the carriages between now and 2028.
1: The proposal includes job placement help, but the drivers' union wants more protections.
2: Coming up, a big deal in the online dating world.
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2: It's time to check the pulse. We begin with a great pumpkin on the loose.
3: Yes, strong winds sent a giant Halloween inflatable barreling down this road near Raleigh, North Carolina, out of control. A brave soul intervened and stopped that gourd gone wild.
2: The pumpkin had broken free from the farm, and the owners rewarded the Good Samaritans with tickets to their upcoming pumpkin festival. They're also getting into the Halloween spirit here in Belgium. An engineering firm built this record-breaking pumpkin launcher. They catapulted a pumpkin nearly 2,000 feet, winning the competition. Next, the changing world of online dating.
3: Yeah, beginning with Bumble, the dating app where women make the first move, has been purchased by a private holding company for $1.3 billion. But fewer people are swiping these days. Company says it'll now focus on helping people connect offline in the real world. Another concern for dating apps, romance scams. A congressional investigation found apps like Tinder and Hinge are infected by scammers' accounts. The investigation found Tinder had not updated some scam detection software for years. Next, good news from Barry Manilow. He is resuming his Las Vegas residency.
4: The 83-year-old walked off stage last week after just two songs. His reps blamed bronchitis. Manilow had just returned from a six-week health-related break. He was diagnosed last year with lung cancer. And finally, art high up in the sky.
2: Not from Picasso, but from an artist who calls himself the Pilot Picasso. A flight animation shows him flying to recreate the Scream. It was done on a six-hour flight from Missouri to Arkansas.
4: That could not have been easy.
2: Pretty impressive. Top headlines next.

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1: Checking more top stories, the Vatican says Pope Leo had a peaceful night in a Rome hospital after surgery to remove a cancerous growth from his right lung. Tests will determine if he needs treatment, while we've learned the Pope's brother, Lou, is also battling cancer.
2: New Russian attacks in Ukraine have left 600,000 people without power. President Trump claims the U.S. is still sharing intelligence with Ukraine, despite President Zelensky saying he received no warnings ahead of Russian attacks this week.
1: CVS has agreed to pay $315 million to settle an opioid lawsuit. The Justice Department says the move will resolve allegations that the company illegally filled opioid prescriptions.
2: The only man convicted for the 1996 murder of rapper Tupac Shakur has been sentenced to 40 years to life in prison. Dwayne Davis's own memoir about Shakur's death was used as evidence against him.
1: Today's weather, scattered showers from the northeast to Texas and into the Rockies, summer-like heat across the south.
2: And finally, a big honor for an unlikely social media star. Here's Danny Ngo.
3: Chat. Peep this bussin' clay dish from the 16th century.
4: You may remember our story earlier this year with longtime National Gallery of Art employee Allison Lux.
3: Would you bring this dish to the function, or is it chopped?
4: Who, thanks to some encouragement from her younger staffers, became a social media star with her Gen Z translated art history lessons.
3: And I'm kind of amused by it, just to have it happen now at this stage of my career, which is pretty far along.
5: Chat, I regret to inform you that you're about to be turbo-mobbed.
4: Well, first, since we last spoke in February, Allison has continued to pick up millions of views with these videos, always written and produced by younger team members like museum social media manager Sydney Myers here.
6: We're trying to show that art can be fun and playful, and that doesn't lose the seriousness and importance and scholarship of it.
4: But also, we have another update.
7: You are just named to the Time 100 Art List.
4: Allison was featured in the first ever Time 100 Art List, celebrating the, quote, most influential people shaping the future of art.
3: Chat, is this peak?
4: And last week, on Allison's 78th birthday...
6: That's the magic of artists.
4: She and the social media team attended a gala in New York City honoring this group of trailblazers. She even mingled with her fellow honorees like singer Alicia Keys and artist Amy Sherald.
3: I was just amazed.
4: And when Allison reflects on this past year and the success she's had sharing art with a younger generation, she is reminded of her new favorite word.
3: My favorite word is chat, because it tells people we're all in this conversation together.
8: And guys, this coming March, Allison will also be speaking at the festival South by Southwest in Austin, where Sydney told me she's going to, quote, drop some serious art history lore on attendees.
1: Yeah, as she should. That's your GMA First Look. Have a great day.
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2: Right now on Good Morning America First Look, what the Vatican is saying about the Pope, now diagnosed with lung cancer, why cases among non-smokers are on the rise, and what we're learning about the Pope's brother.
1: The investigation into how a father of two was killed falling off this Six Flags roller coaster. What his family is now requesting.
2: President Trump traveling to Alaska to boost the Republican in a toss-up Senate race amid word that diesel prices are about to spike again.
1: Also, the power grid emergency declared because of unusual weather and storms opening this crack, threatening a busy highway.
2: The former police officer on trial accused of killing a pregnant woman to hide their affair. The dispute over this home surveillance video.
1: The FBI saying it's busted a remote work scam in Texas, traced back to North Korea.
2: Later, the Great Pumpkin Escape caught on video.
1: And the big deal that could trigger a reset in the online dating world. This is Good Morning America First Look for Wednesday, October 14th. Good morning, everyone. I'm Sophie Fleit.
2: And I'm Hannah Batah. We begin with the Vatican saying Pope Leo had a restful night after surgery. He's been diagnosed with lung cancer.
1: Doctors are seeing more cases among non-smokers, and we asked an expert about that. But first, ABC's Lena Moise reports on the Pope's case and news about his brother also fighting cancer.
10: This morning, one day after we learned Pope Leo has been diagnosed with cancer, word that the Pope's brother, Louis Prevost, is also battling cancer, currently in a clinical trial in Florida with relapsed multiple myeloma, a rare blood cancer. Overnight, he told ABC News, "It's been a nightmare between my current treatments and then adding the news of my brother's cancer." Back at the Vatican, a mass this morning that the Pope had intended to celebrate is instead being led by a top cardinal. Leo, now recovering after surgery, the lower lobe of his right lung was removed. The Vatican says the 90-minute procedure was successful and there were no complications.
11: He had an adenocarcinoma, which is the most common kind of lung cancer. We'll have to wait and see what the final pathology shows in terms of the size, because the size makes a big difference in terms of outlook. If you have a small cancer, less likely it spreads someplace. And they also need to look at the lymph nodes. So hopefully he had a node negative small cancer, which would be probably a stage 1A lung cancer, which has a very high chance of cure.
10: After getting test results, doctors will decide if future treatment is needed. The Pope does not have a reported history of smoking, but lung cancer cases among non-smokers have been on the rise. As for why,
11: we're not really sure. If you are a male over the age of 50, you have an increased risk. And if you have any exposures, variety of different exposures, industrial exposures, diesel, a lot of diesel fumes, silica, a lot of secondhand smoke exposure, radon. And if you have a first degree relative, particularly,

0: father, etc., has lung cancer, you have an elevated risk. So there's a bunch of risk factors.
1: Early detection is key, something doctors say is likely to work in Popliel's favor. Lionel Moyes, ABC News, New York.
2: 10% of men who get lung cancer say they've never smoked. For women, it's 25%, and only a small percentage of people eligible for screening ever get it. Police say the man killed after falling off a Six Flags roller coaster in Georgia was found on a building inside the park. Witnesses say one of the restraints on the ride became unlatched. 42-year-old Hassan Kareem, a father of two, was at the park celebrating his niece's birthday. A friend says Kareem was a cancer survivor. His family is asking the public to stop spreading images of his final moments.
3: So seeing his body being posted, it's very degrading, distasteful, and extremely insensitive.
2: Authorities are investigating what's to blame for his fall. President Trump was back on the campaign trail, flying to Alaska. Voters say the cost of living is their top issue, and now diesel prices are set to rise again. Here's ABC's Karen Hua.
4: With the midterm elections now less than 3 weeks away, President Trump in Alaska last night insisted gas and grocery prices will come down soon.
5: That war is going to end very soon, and when it does, your prices are going to come tumbling down. They already are.
4: But diesel prices spiking again. Just yesterday, the wholesale price that gas stations pay jumped as much as 30 cents per gallon because of refinery issues, coupled with new tensions in Saudi Arabia and in Ukraine, where President Trump's so-called energy ceasefire has yet to materialize. Trump flying more than 7 hours to Alaska, hoping to boost incumbent Senator Dan Sullivan, who's in a toss-up race with Democrat Mary Peltola in a state Trump won by 13 points in 2024. Sullivan acknowledging high energy costs are a challenge.
6: Whether you're heating your home or filling up your truck or running a small business, these costs matter.
4: Back in Washington, new details overnight about the resignation of longtime Trump ally Kimberly Guilfoyle from her role as ambassador to Greece. She's accused of asking a Trump donor to pay off her $100,000 credit card bill. Sources say, in a plea to save her job, Guilfoyle told administration officials the allegations were false and claimed text messages between the two were fabricated. But sources say Trump did not like the allegations that she was profiting off his presidency.
7: We didn't like what we were reading.
4: The new White House press secretary, Katie Zachariah, announced Guilfoyle's resignation. It was her first briefing, which became its own story after she took just three questions. One reporter asking how she'll manage the job with four kids.
8: The idea of not spending evenings with my kids is completely unacceptable. So my husband is out here.
4: One White House official saying she needs to get much better fast. Otherwise, she'll break Scaramucci's record, a reference to Anthony Scaramucci, who lasted just 11 days as Trump's former communications director. Questions also being raised about Zachariah's resume. President Trump introduced her as an attorney, but when asked where she passed the bar, she responded saying this. She says she practiced law in China with all the appropriate credentials.
9: Now, the White House has not elaborated on what those credentials are. As for President Trump, he visits Montana and Arizona today. Sophie?
2: Karen, thank you. New questions about the public execution of the Fort Hood shooter. ABC News has learned President Trump and his advisors are now discussing whether to move forward with live streaming the firing squad execution of Nidal Hassan. Sources say they're concerned it could reflect poorly on the U.S. and inflame anti-American propaganda. A judge has again taken the side of media organizations targeted by President Trump. He's issued an order continuing to block the administration from banning CNN, MS Now, and Politico from the White House while the legal case proceeds. The White House says the ban was triggered by national security concerns.
10: Now, so the former police officer from the Boston area on trial for murder, accused of grooming a teenager and killing her when she became pregnant years later. New video from the case now shown in court.
11: New details emerging at the trial of former Massachusetts police officer charged with killing a pregnant woman he met when he was a teenaged cadet.
12: Certainly, he's the last known person to see her alive. Is very crucial evidence.
11: Jurors heard a second day of testimony in the case against Matthew Farwell.

0: He's accused of killing Sandra Birchmore in 2021 and staging it to look like a suicide. Prosecutors showing surveillance video from the night of her death. They say that's Farwell in a mask and hoodie going in and out of the 23-year-old's apartment. He says the visit was to finally end his affair with Birchmore, which he says led to her suicide. But prosecutors say the video is suspicious, saying even though it was during the COVID-19 pandemic, it was out of character for Farwell to wear a mask.
1: He was known to say he didn't believe in COVID. He didn't think masks were necessary.
0: Prosecutors also focused on Farwell's relationship with Birchmore, which they say started when she was 15 and he was 27. Birchmore was part of a student training program at the Stoughton Police Department when Farwell allegedly began grooming her, eventually starting a years-long affair, which prosecutors say ended with the married father of three agreeing to impregnate Birchmore in exchange for her continued silence about their relationship. Family and friends say Birchmore was preparing to publicly announce her pregnancy when she was found dead. Her death was initially ruled a suicide, but after years of pushback, the investigation was reopened. Farwell has pleaded not guilty. The town police chief takes the stand today. The storm-battered coast of Southern California now features a growing crack. It appeared in this cliff, just feet from the Pacific Coast Highway near Laguna Beach. One lane is closed. Meanwhile, heavy surf has been crashing into already condemned homes in nearby Long Beach. And in the east, a power grid emergency has been declared in 13 states. Officials are concerned warm weather in the mid-Atlantic could stress the power grid. Now let's get a check of your Wednesday forecast.
2: Good morning. Steady as showers working from Texas all the way to the Ohio Valley. Heat south and east of there. Nice west coast, upper Midwest, warm in the northeast. You can see the flood threat that'll go all the way from Texas into the Ohio Valley over the next couple of days. That's riding the ridge. We have all that record heat in the south and east, but big drops in temperatures later in the weekend of the weekend. Some 20 or 30 degrees. Won't get out of the 50s in New York on Saturday with a gusty wind. It'll feel even colder than that. That's your forecast. I'm ABC News senior meteorologist Lee Goldberg.
0: Coming up, a decision at Cornell University amid outrage over that rape investigation. Also ahead, the remote work scam busted by the FBI. The laptops in Texas traced back to North Korea. And surveillance video from Kelly Clarkson's trip to a toy store that's ignited fierce...

0: I thought.
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3: I'm Whit Johnson in Havana, Cuba. Wherever the story is, we'll take you there. 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
4: Back now with new video of Kelly Clarkson inside the Brooklyn store she's now feuding with over a $15,000 mechanical bird. The video was obtained by journalist Pablo Torre, but there's no audio. Clarkson is seen entering the store wearing a hat, standing in front of the bird, speaking to an employee, then getting into a more animated exchange with another worker. The store disputes Clarkson's claim that she was treated as if she couldn't afford the bird. Since the dispute, the price of the bird has been raised from $15,000 to $15 million.
5: The faculty at Cornell University today will debate a no-confidence resolution against the school's administration. It comes amid the controversy over that alleged rape at a fraternity. Frat parties are now banned for the rest of the academic year. Cornell says going forward, it'll call state police to investigate sexual assault claims.
4: Now to Texas and a remote work scam that the FBI has traced back to North Korea.
6: The FBI says it's broken up a North Korean scheme that put nearly 200 work laptops inside dozens of homes across Texas. Agents say each laptop served as a doorway for a North Korean posing as an American to infiltrate U.S. companies.
7: If you're an individual and you have 50 laptops in your family room, you're doing something wrong.
6: Here's how they say it worked. A North Korean engineer would get hired for a remote tech job using a stolen American identity. The company would then ship a laptop to what it thinks is that man's home. But the laptop would be sent to a stranger's house in Texas. That stranger would then keep the laptop plugged in so a North Korean could log in from overseas. Prosecutors say some of the Americans involved were recruited by a middleman in Ohio and were paid to lend their names and their homes to the scheme.
7: It relies on someone that's okay with either turning a blind eye or just, frankly, burying his or her head in the sand.
6: The FBI says money made from the jobs went to the North Korean regime. And in just 1 year, the scheme pulled $800 million out of American companies. Just last year, we spoke to an Atlanta entrepreneur who hired remote IT workers who turned out to be North Korean agents.
8: They executed what I call the big hack, close to $800,000, and then wiped all their chats, all the history that we had.
6: The FBI warns hundreds of fake IT workers may still be lurking inside American companies.
4: In the Texas case, 14 people are now charged. Dozens of organizations unknowingly hired fake workers.
5: Coming up, the NFL hands down a punishment for a player's punch.
4: Also ahead, the debate over banning the iconic horse-drawn carriages in New York's Central Park.

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1: 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Now what do I got? You will not believe this.
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3: Back now with the fallout from this ugly incident after Monday Night Football. Alar Jackson of the Rams throwing a punch after the Bills' overtime win. NFL now suspending Jackson for 2 games without pay. He's expected to appeal.
4: A close call at New York's LaGuardia Airport. A business jet took off while a Delta flight was about to land on an intersecting runway. The Delta pilot performed a go-around. Air traffic control audio reveals the confusion.
5: I believe you were never cleared for takeoff, so you're cleared to line up and wait.
6: No, I believe we got declared for takeoff.
7: The regional jet landing was only 150 feet off the ground, so it was thanks to the quick actions of the controller that prevented a very dangerous situation. Investigators want to look at why did this pilot believe that they'd been cleared for takeoff when they hadn't.
4: The Delta plane was going nearly 150 miles an hour.
3: We turn now to a decision that could bring an end to a Big Apple tradition.
8: It's an iconic tourist tradition in New York, featured on shows like Sex and the City.
9: A buggy ride in Central Park. Very corny.
10: Nope. Classic.
8: And in films like Home Alone 2. But the era of horse-drawn carriages now appears to be coming to a close. City councilors are expected to officially ban the carriages while trying to find new homes for the hundreds of horses.
11: We wanted to make sure that this bill was a win-win, that we protect horses, but we also protect these workers, and in general, just protect the public at large.
8: The decision comes after a series of accidents.
12: It happened so quickly, they didn't have a chance to think about, you know, running or getting out of there.
8: Animal rights groups have condemned the carriages for years, citing videos of crashes and horses collapsing. But the final tipping point came this past summer when an 18-year-old tourist was killed during a ride with his family. The teen thrown from the carriage after the horse suddenly bolted.
13: We need to ban these carriages in Central Park. It's about time because now it's a danger for people.
8: Drivers are fighting to protect their livelihood.
14: We're licensed and regulated by the city, and you cannot just take people's medallions, their property, their small businesses, their licenses, their horses, and shut them down.
15: The horses are getting a better life here than they'll ever get anywhere else. That much I can promise.
8: But an official vote next week is expected to phase out the carriages between now and 2028.
3: The proposal includes job placement help, but the drivers union wants more protections.
4: Coming up, a big deal in the online dating world.
3: Plus, it's the Great Pumpkin Escape, caught on camera.

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2: To check the pulse, we begin with a great pumpkin on the loose.
3: Yes, strong winds sent a giant Halloween inflatable barreling down this road near Raleigh, North Carolina, out of control. A brave soul intervened and stopped that Gorgon wild.
2: The pumpkin had broken free from the farm, and the owners rewarded the Good Samaritans with tickets to their upcoming pumpkin festival. They're also getting into the Halloween spirit here in Belgium. An engineering firm built this record-breaking pumpkin launcher. They catapulted a pumpkin nearly 2,000 feet, winning the competition. Next, the changing world of online dating.
3: Yeah, beginning with Bumble, the dating app where women make the first move has been purchased by a private holding company for $1.3 billion. But fewer people are swiping these days. Company says it'll now focus on helping people connect offline in the real world.
2: Another concern for dating apps, romance scams. A congressional investigation found apps like Tinder and Hinge are infected by scammers' accounts. The investigation found Tinder had not updated some scam detection software for years. Next, good news from Barry Manilow. He is resuming his Las Vegas residency.
3: The 83-year-old walked off stage last week after just two songs. His reps blamed bronchitis. Manilow had just returned from a six-week health-related break. He was diagnosed last year with lung cancer. And finally, art high up in the sky.
2: Not from Picasso, but from an artist who calls himself the Pilot Picasso. A flight animation shows him flying to recreate The Scream. It was done on a six-hour flight from Missouri to Arkansas.
3: That could not have been easy.
2: Pretty impressive. Top headlines next.

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1: Checking more top stories, the Vatican says Pope Leo had a peaceful night in a Rome hospital after surgery to remove a cancerous growth from his right lung. Tests will determine if he needs treatment, while we've learned the Pope's brother, Lou, is also battling cancer.
2: New Russian attacks in Ukraine have left 600,000 people without power. President Trump claims the U.S. is still sharing intelligence with Ukraine, despite President Zelensky saying he received no warnings ahead of Russian attacks this week.
1: CVS has agreed to pay $315 million to settle an opioid lawsuit. The Justice Department says the move will resolve allegations that the company illegally filled opioid prescriptions.
2: The only man convicted for the 1996 murder of rapper Tupac Shakur has been sentenced to 40 years to life in prison. Dwayne Davis's own memoir about Shakur's death was used as evidence against him.
1: Today's weather, scattered showers from the northeast to Texas and into the Rockies, summer-like heat across the south.
2: And finally, a big honor for an unlikely social media star. Here's Danny Ngo.
3: Chat. Peep this bussin' clay dish from the 16th century.
4: You may remember our story earlier this year with longtime National Gallery of Art employee Allison Lux.
3: Would you bring this dish to the function, or is it chopped?
4: Who, thanks to some encouragement from her younger staffers, became a social media star with her Gen Z translated art history lessons.
3: And I'm kind of amused by it, just to have it happen now at this stage of my career, which is pretty far along.
5: Chat, I regret to inform you that you're about to be turbo-mobbed.
4: Well, first, since we last spoke in February, Allison has continued to pick up millions of views with these videos, always written and produced by younger team members like museum social media manager Sydney Myers here.
6: We're trying to show that art can be fun and playful, and that doesn't lose the seriousness and importance and scholarship of it.
4: But also, we have another update.
7: You are just named to the Time 100 Art List.
4: Allison was featured in the first ever Time 100 Art List, celebrating the, quote, most influential people shaping the future of art.
3: Chat, is this peak?
4: And last week, on Allison's 78th birthday,
6: that's the magic of artists.
4: She and the social media team attended a gala in New York City honoring this group of trailblazers. She even mingled with her fellow honorees, like singer Alicia Keys and artist Amy Sherald.
3: I was just amazed.
4: And when Allison reflects on this past year and the success she's had sharing art with a younger generation, she is reminded of her new favorite word.
3: My favorite word is chat, because it tells people we're all in this conversation together.
8: And guys, this coming March, Allison will also be speaking at the festival South by Southwest in Austin, where Sydney told me she's going to, quote, drop some serious art history lore on attendees.
1: Yeah, as she should. That's your GMA first look.
2: Have a great day.
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2: Right now on Good Morning America First Look, what the Vatican is saying about the Pope, now diagnosed with lung cancer, why cases among non-smokers are on the rise, and what we're learning about the Pope's brother.
1: The investigation into how a father of two was killed falling off this Six Flags roller coaster. But his family is now requesting.
2: President Trump traveling to Alaska to boost the Republican in a toss-up Senate race amid word that diesel prices are about to spike again.
1: Also, the power grid emergency declared because of unusual weather and storms opening this crack, threatening a busy highway.
2: The former police officer on trial accused of killing a pregnant woman to hide their affair. The dispute over this home surveillance video.
1: The FBI saying it's busted a remote work scam in Texas, traced back to North Korea.
2: Later, the Great Pumpkin Escape caught on video.
1: And the big deal that could trigger a reset in the online dating world. This is Good Morning America First Look for Wednesday, October 14th. Good morning, everyone. I'm Sophie Clay.
2: And I'm Hannah Batal. We begin with the Vatican saying Pope Leo had a restful night after surgery. He's been diagnosed with lung cancer.
1: Doctors are seeing more cases among non-smokers, and we asked an expert about that. But first, ABC's Lena Moise reports on the Pope's case and news about his brother also fighting cancer.
10: This morning, one day after we learned Pope Leo has been diagnosed with cancer, word that the Pope's brother, Louis Prevost, is also battling cancer, currently in a clinical trial in Florida with relapsed multiple myeloma, a rare blood cancer. Overnight, he told ABC News, "It's been a nightmare between my current treatments and then adding the news of my brother's cancer." Back at the Vatican, a mass this morning that the Pope had intended to celebrate is instead being led by a top cardinal. Leo, now recovering after surgery, the lower lobe of his right lung was removed. The Vatican says the 90-minute procedure was successful and there were no complications.
11: He had an adenocarcinoma, which is the most common kind of lung cancer. We'll have to wait and see what the final pathology shows in terms of the size, because the size makes a big difference in terms of outlook. If you have a small cancer, less likely it spreads someplace. And they also need to look at the lymph nodes. So hopefully he had a node negative small cancer, which would be probably a stage 1A lung cancer, which has a very high chance of cure.
10: After getting test results, doctors will decide if future treatment is needed. The Pope does not have a reported history of smoking, but lung cancer cases among non-smokers have been on the rise. As for why,
11: we're not really sure. If you are a male over the age of 50, you have an increased risk. And if you have any exposures, a variety of different exposures, industrial exposures, diesel, a lot of diesel fumes, silica, a lot of secondhand smoke exposure, radon. And if you have a first degree relative, particularly mother, lung, daughter, father, et cetera, has lung cancer, you have an elevated risk. So there's a bunch of risk factors.
10: Early detection is key, something doctors say is likely to work in Pope Leo's favor. Lionel Moyes, ABC News, New York.
2: 10% of men who get lung cancer say they've never smoked. For women, it's 25%, and only a small percentage of people eligible for screening ever get it. Police say the man killed after falling off a Six Flags roller coaster in Georgia was found on a building inside the park. Witnesses say one of the restraints on the ride became unlatched. 42-year-old Hassan Kareem, a father of two, was at the park celebrating his niece's birthday. A friend says Kareem was a cancer survivor. His family is asking the public to stop spreading images of his final moments.
12: So seeing his body being posted, it's very degrading, distasteful, and extremely insensitive.
2: Authorities are investigating what's to blame for his fall. President Trump was back on the campaign trail, flying to Alaska. Voters say the cost of living is their top issue, and now diesel prices are set to rise again. Here's ABC's Karen Hua.
13: With the midterm elections now less than 3 weeks away, President Trump in Alaska last night insisted gas and grocery prices will come down soon.
14: That war is going to end very soon, and when it does, your prices are going to come tumbling down. They already are.
13: But diesel prices spiking again. Just yesterday, the wholesale price that gas stations pay jumped as much as 30 cents per gallon because of refinery issues, coupled with new tensions in Saudi Arabia and in Ukraine, where President Trump's so-called energy ceasefire has yet to materialize. Trump flying more than 7 hours to Alaska, hoping to boost incumbent Senator Dan Sullivan, who's in a toss-up race with Democrat Mary Peltola in a state Trump won by 13 points in 2024. Sullivan acknowledging high energy costs are a challenge.
15: Whether you're heating your home or filling up your truck or running a small business, these costs matter.
13: Back in Washington, new details overnight about the resignation of longtime Trump ally Kimberly Guilfoyle from her role as ambassador to Greece. She's accused of asking a Trump donor to pay off her $100,000 credit card bill. Sources say, in a plea to save her job, Guilfoyle told administration officials the allegations were false and claimed text messages between the two were fabricated. But sources say Trump did not like the allegations that she was profiting off his presidency.
14: We didn't like what we were reading.
13: The new White House press secretary, Katie Zachariah, announced Guilfoyle's resignation. It was her first briefing, which became its own story after she took just three questions. One reporter asking how she'll manage the job with four kids.
16: The idea of not spending evenings with my kids is completely unacceptable. So my husband is out here.
13: One White House official saying she needs to get much better fast. Otherwise, she'll break Scaramucci's record. A reference to Anthony Scaramucci, who lasted just 11 days as Trump's former communications director. Questions also being raised about Zachariah's resume. President Trump introduced her as an attorney, but when asked where she passed the bar, she responded saying this. She says she practiced law in China with all the appropriate credentials.
17: Now, the White House has not elaborated on what those credentials are. As for President Trump, he visits Montana and Arizona today. Sophie?
18: Karen, thank you. New questions about the public execution of the Fort Hood shooter. ABC News has learned President Trump and his advisors are now discussing whether to move forward with live streaming the firing squad execution of Nidal Hassan. Sources say they're concerned it could reflect poorly on the U.S. and inflame anti-American propaganda. A judge has again taken the side of media organizations targeted by President Trump. He's issued an order continuing to block the administration from banning CNN, MS Now, and Politico from the White House while the legal case proceeds. The White House says the ban was triggered by national security concerns.
19: Now to the former police officer from the Boston area on trial for murder, accused of grooming a teenager and killing her when she became pregnant years later. New video from the case now shown in court.
20: New details emerging at the trial of former Massachusetts police officer charged with killing a pregnant woman he met when he was a teenaged cadet.
21: Certainly, he's the last known person to see her alive, is very crucial evidence.
20: Jurors heard a second day of testimony in the case against Matthew Farwell. He's accused of killing Sandra Birchmore in 2021 and staging it to look like a suicide. Prosecutors showing surveillance video from the night of her death. They say that's Farwell in a mask and hoodie going in and out of the 23-year-old's apartment. He says the visit was to finally end his affair with Birchmore, which he says led to her suicide. But prosecutors say the video is suspicious, saying even though it was during the COVID-19 pandemic, it was out of character for Farwell to wear a mask.
21: He was known to say he didn't believe in COVID. He didn't think masks were necessary.
20: Prosecutors also focused on Farwell's relationship with Birchmore, which they say started when she was 15 and he was 27. Birchmore was part of a student training program at the Stoughton Police Department when Farwell allegedly began grooming her, eventually starting a years-long affair, which prosecutors say ended with the married father of three agreeing to impregnate Birchmore in exchange for her continued silence about their relationship. Family and friends say Birchmore was preparing to publicly announce her pregnancy when she was found dead. Her death was initially ruled a suicide, but after years of pushback, the investigation was reopened.
19: Farwell has pleaded not guilty. The town police chief takes the stand today.
18: The storm-battered coast of Southern California now features a growing crack. It appeared in this cliff, just feet from the Pacific Coast Highway near Laguna Beach. One lane is closed. Meanwhile, heavy surf has been crashing into already condemned homes in nearby Long Beach. And in the east, a power grid emergency has been declared in 13 states. Officials are concerned warm weather in the mid-Atlantic could stress the power grid. Now let's get a check of your Wednesday forecast.
22: Good morning. Steady as showers working from Texas all the way to the Ohio Valley. Heat south and east of their nice west coast, upper Midwest, warm in the northeast. You can see the flood threat that'll go all the way from Texas into the Ohio Valley over the next couple of days. That's riding the ridge. We have all that record heat in the south and east, but big drops in temperatures later in the weekend of the weekend, some 20 or 30 degrees. Won't get out of the 50s in New York on Saturday with a gusty wind. It'll feel even colder than that. That's your forecast. I'm ABC News senior meteorologist Lee Goldberg.
19: Coming up, a decision at Cornell University amid outrage over that rape investigation. Also ahead, the remote work scam busted by the FBI. The laptops in Texas traced back to North Korea. And surveillance video from Kelly Clarkson's trip to a toy store that's ignited fierce.

0: I thought.
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3: I'm Robin Roberts in Southern California, covering those devastating wildfires. 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You are streaming ABC News live.
4: Back now with new video of Kelly Clarkson inside the Brooklyn store she's now feuding with over a $15,000 mechanical bird. The video was obtained by journalist Pablo Torre, but there's no audio. Clarkson is seen entering the store wearing a hat, standing in front of the bird, speaking to an employee, then getting into a more animated exchange with another worker. The store disputes Clarkson's claim that she was treated as if she couldn't afford the bird. Since the dispute, the price of the bird has been raised from $15,000 to $15 million.
5: The faculty at Cornell University today will debate a no-confidence resolution against the school's administration. It comes amid the controversy over that alleged rape at a fraternity. Frat parties are now banned for the rest of the academic year. Cornell says going forward, it'll call state police to investigate sexual assault claims.
4: Now to Texas and a remote work scam that the FBI has traced back to North Korea.
6: The FBI says it's broken up a North Korean scheme that put nearly 200 work laptops inside dozens of homes across Texas. Agents say each laptop served as a doorway for a North Korean posing as an American to infiltrate U.S. companies.
7: If you're an individual and you have 50 laptops in your family room, you're doing something wrong.
6: Here's how they say it worked. A North Korean engineer would get hired for a remote tech job using a stolen American identity. The company would then ship a laptop to what it thinks is that man's home. But the laptop would be sent to a stranger's house in Texas. That stranger would then keep the laptop plugged in so a North Korean could log in from overseas. Prosecutors say some of the Americans involved were recruited by a middleman in Ohio and were paid to lend their names and their homes to the scheme.
7: It relies on someone that's okay with either turning a blind eye or just, frankly, burying his or her head in the sand.
6: The FBI says money made from the jobs went to the North Korean regime. And in just 1 year, the scheme pulled $800 million out of American companies. Just last year, we spoke to an Atlanta entrepreneur who hired remote IT workers who turned out to be North Korean agents.
8: They executed what I call the big hack, close to $800,000, and then wiped all their chats, all the history that we had.
6: The FBI warns hundreds of fake IT workers may still be lurking inside American companies.
4: In the Texas case, 14 people are now charged. Dozens of organizations unknowingly hired fake workers.
5: Coming up, the NFL hands down a punishment for a player's punch.
4: Also ahead, the debate over banning the iconic horse-drawn carriages in New York's Central Park.

0: mind must have been racing when you see this video. You gotta find this guy.
1: Whoa, now what do I got? 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
3: Back now with the fallout from this ugly incident after Monday Night Football. Alaric Jackson of the Rams throwing a punch after the Bills' overtime win. NFL now suspending Jackson for 2 games without pay. He's expected to appeal.
4: A close call at New York's LaGuardia Airport. A business jet took off while a Delta flight was about to land on an intersecting runway. The Delta pilot performed a go-around. Air traffic control audio reveals the confusion.
5: I believe you were never cleared for takeoff, so you're cleared to line up and wait.
6: No, I believe we got declared for takeoff.
7: The regional jet landing was only 150 feet off the ground, so it was thanks to the quick actions of the controller that prevented a very dangerous situation. Investigators want to look at why did this pilot believe that they'd been cleared for takeoff when they hadn't.
4: The Delta plane was going nearly 150 miles an hour.
3: We turn now to a decision that could bring an end to a Big Apple tradition.
8: It's an iconic tourist tradition in New York, featured on shows like Sex and the City.
9: A buggy ride in Central Park. Very corny.
10: Nope. Classic.
8: And in films like Home Alone 2. But the era of horse-drawn carriages now appears to be coming to a close. City councilors are expected to officially ban the carriages while trying to find new homes for the hundreds of horses.
11: We wanted to make sure that this bill was a win-win, that we protect horses, but we also protect these workers, and in general, just protect the public at large.
8: The decision comes after a series of accidents.
12: It happened so quickly, they didn't have a chance to think about, you know, running or getting out of there.
8: Animal rights groups have condemned the carriages for years, citing videos of crashes and horses collapsing. But the final tipping point came this past summer when an 18-year-old tourist was killed during a ride with his family. The teen thrown from the carriage after the horse suddenly bolted.
13: We need to ban these carriages in Central Park. It's about time because now it's a danger for people.
8: Drivers are fighting to protect their livelihood.
14: We're licensed and regulated by the city, and you cannot just take people's medallions, their property, their small businesses, their licenses, their horses, and shut them down.
15: The horses are getting a better life here than they'll ever get anywhere else. 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
8: But an official vote next week is expected to phase out the carriages between now and 2028.
3: The proposal includes job placement help, but the drivers' union wants more protections.
4: Coming up, a big deal in the online dating world.
3: Plus, it's the Great Pumpkin Escape, caught on camera.

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2: To check the pulse, we begin with a great pumpkin on the loose.
3: Yes, strong winds sent a giant Halloween inflatable barreling down this road near Raleigh, North Carolina, out of control. A brave soul intervened and stopped that gourd gone wild.
2: The pumpkin had broken free from a farm, and the owners rewarded the Good Samaritans with tickets to their upcoming pumpkin festival. They're also getting into the Halloween spirit here in Belgium. An engineering firm built this record-breaking pumpkin launcher that catapulted a pumpkin nearly 2,000 feet, winning the competition. Next, the changing world of online dating.
3: Yeah, beginning with Bumble, the dating app where women make the first move, has been purchased by a private holding company for $1.3 billion. But fewer people are swiping these days. Company says it'll now focus on helping people connect offline in the real world. Another concern for dating apps, romance scams. A congressional investigation found apps like Tinder and Hinge are infected by scammers' accounts. The investigation found Tinder had not updated some scam detection software for years. Next, good news from Barry Manilow. He is resuming his Las Vegas residency.
4: The 83-year-old walked off stage last week after just two songs. His reps blamed bronchitis. Manilow had just returned from a six-week health-related break. He was diagnosed last year with lung cancer. And finally, art high up in the sky.
2: Not from Picasso, but from an artist who calls himself the Pilot Picasso. A flight animation shows him flying to recreate the scream. It was done on a six-hour flight from Missouri to Arkansas.
3: That could not have been easy.
2: Pretty impressive. Top headlines next.

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2: Checking more top stories, the Vatican says Pope Leo had a peaceful night in a Rome hospital after surgery to remove a cancerous growth from his right lung. Tests will determine if he needs treatment, while we've learned the Pope's brother, Lou, is also battling cancer.
3: New Russian attacks in Ukraine have left 600,000 people without power. President Trump claims the U.S. is still sharing intelligence with Ukraine, despite President Zelensky saying he received no warnings ahead of Russian attacks this week.
2: CVS has agreed to pay $315 million to settle an opioid lawsuit. The Justice Department says the move will resolve allegations that the company illegally filled opioid prescriptions.
3: The only man convicted for the 1996 murder of rapper Tupac Shakur has been sentenced to 40 years to life in prison. Dwayne Davis's own memoir about Shakur's death was used as evidence against him.
2: Today's weather, scattered showers from the northeast to Texas and into the Rockies, summer-like heat across the south.
3: And finally, a big honor for an unlikely social media star. Here's Danny Ngo.
4: Chad, peep this bussin' clay dish from the 16th century.
5: You may remember our story earlier this year with longtime National Gallery of Art employee Allison Lux.
4: Would you bring this dish to the function, or is it chopped?
5: Who, thanks to some encouragement from her younger staffers, became a social media star with her Gen Z translated art history lessons.
4: And I'm kind of amused by it, just to have it happen now at this stage of my career, which is pretty far along.
6: Chat, I regret to inform you that you're about to be turbo-mobbed.
5: Well, first, since we last spoke in February, Allison has continued to pick up millions of views with these videos, always written and produced by younger team members like museum social media manager Sydney Myers here.
7: We're trying to show that art can be fun and playful, and that doesn't lose the seriousness and importance and scholarship of it.
5: But also, we have another update.
8: You are just named to the Time 100 art list.
5: Allison was featured in the first ever Time 100 art list, celebrating the, quote, most influential people shaping the future of art.
4: Chat, is this peak?
5: And last week, on Allison's 78th birthday,
7: that's the magic of artists.
5: She and the social media team attended a gala in New York City honoring this group of trailblazers. She even mingled with her fellow honorees like singer Alicia Keys and artist Amy Sherald.
4: I was just amazed.
5: And when Allison reflects on this past year and the success she's had sharing art with a younger generation, she is reminded of her new favorite word.
4: My favorite word is chat, because it tells people we're all in this conversation together.
9: And guys, this coming March, Allison will also be speaking at the festival South by Southwest in Austin, where Sydney told me she's going to, quote, drop some serious art history lore on attendees.
2: Yeah, she should. That's your GMA First Look. Have a great day.
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3: Right now on Good Morning America First Look, what the Vatican is saying about the Pope, now diagnosed with lung cancer, why cases among non-smokers are on the rise, and what we're learning about the Pope's brother.
2: The investigation into how a father of two was killed falling off this Six Flags roller coaster. What his family is now requesting.
3: President Trump traveling to Alaska to boost the Republican in a toss-up Senate race amid word that diesel prices are about to spike again.
2: Also, the power grid emergency declared because of unusual weather and storms opening this crack threatening a busy highway.
3: The former police officer on trial accused of killing a pregnant woman to hide their affair. The dispute over this home surveillance video.
2: The FBI saying it's busted a remote work scam in Texas, traced back to North Korea.
3: Later, the Great Pumpkin Escape caught on video.
2: And the big deal that could trigger a reset in the online dating world. This is Good Morning America First Look for Wednesday, October 14th. Good morning, everyone. I'm Sophie Flay.
3: And I'm Hannah Batah. We begin with the Vatican saying Pope Leo had a restful night after surgery. He's been diagnosed with lung cancer.
2: Doctors are seeing more cases among non-smokers, and we asked an expert about that. But first, ABC's Lena Moise reports on the Pope's case and news about his brother also fighting cancer.
0: This morning, one day after we learned Pope Leo has been diagnosed with cancer, word that the Pope's brother, Louis Prevost, is also battling cancer, currently in a clinical trial in Florida with relapsed multiple myeloma, a rare blood cancer. Overnight, he told ABC News, "It's been a nightmare between my current treatments and then adding the news of my brother's cancer." Back at the Vatican, a mass this morning that the Pope had intended to celebrate is instead being led by a top cardinal. Leo, now recovering after surgery, the lower lobe of his right lung was removed. The Vatican says the 90-minute procedure was successful and there were no complications.
11: He had an adenocarcinoma, which is the most common kind of lung cancer. We'll have to wait and see what the final pathology shows in terms of the size, because the size makes a big difference in terms of outlook. If you have a small cancer, less likely it spreads someplace. And they also need to look at the lymph nodes. So hopefully he had a node negative small cancer, which would be probably a stage 1A lung cancer, which has a very high chance of cure.
0: After getting test results, doctors will decide if future treatment is needed. The Pope does not have a reported history of smoking, but lung cancer cases among non-smokers have been on the rise. As for why,
11: we're not really sure. If you are a male over the age of 50, you have an increased risk. And if you have any exposures, a variety of different exposures, industrial exposures, diesel, a lot of diesel fumes, silica, a lot of secondhand smoke exposure, radon. And if you have a first degree relative, particularly mother, lung, daughter, father, et cetera, has lung cancer, you have an elevated risk. So there's a bunch of risk factors.
0: Early detection is key, something doctors say is likely to work in Pope Leo's favor. Lionel Moyes, ABC News, New York.
3: 10% of men who get lung cancer say they've never smoked. For women, it's 25%, and only a small percentage of people eligible for screening ever get it. Police say the man killed after falling off a Six Flags roller coaster in Georgia was found on a building inside the park. Witnesses say one of the restraints on the ride became unlatched. 42-year-old Hassan Kareem, a father of two, was at the park celebrating his niece's birthday. A friend says Kareem was a cancer survivor. His family is asking the public to

0: latched. 42-year-old Hassan Kareem, a father of two, was at the park celebrating his niece's birthday. A friend says Kareem was a cancer survivor. His family is asking the public to stop spreading images of his final moments.
1: So seeing his body being posted, it's very degrading, distasteful, and extremely insensitive.
0: Authorities are investigating what's to blame for his fall. President Trump was back on the campaign trail, flying to Alaska. Voters say the cost of living is their top issue, and now diesel prices are set to rise again. Here's ABC's Karen Hua.
2: With the midterm elections now less than 3 weeks away, President Trump in Alaska last night insisted gas and grocery prices will come down soon.
3: That war is going to end very soon, and when it does, your prices are going to come tumbling down. They already are.
2: But diesel prices spiking again. Just yesterday, the wholesale price that gas stations pay jumped as much as 30 cents per gallon because of refinery issues, coupled with new tensions in Saudi Arabia and in Ukraine, where President Trump's so-called energy ceasefire has yet to materialize. Trump flying more than 7 hours to Alaska, hoping to boost incumbent Senator Dan Sullivan, who's in a toss-up race with Democrat Mary Peltola in a state Trump won by 13 points in 2024. Sullivan acknowledging high energy costs are a challenge.
4: Whether you're heating your home or filling up your truck or running a small business, these costs matter.
2: Back in Washington, new details overnight about the resignation of longtime Trump ally Kimberly Guilfoyle from her role as ambassador to Greece. She's accused of asking a Trump donor to pay off her $100,000 credit card bill. Sources say, in a plea to save her job, Guilfoyle told administration officials the allegations were false and claimed text messages between the two were fabricated. But sources say Trump did not like the allegations that she was profiting off his presidency.
3: We didn't like what we were reading.
2: The new White House press secretary, Katie Zachariah, announced Guilfoyle's resignation. It was her first briefing, which became its own story after she took just three questions. One reporter asking how she'll manage the job with four kids.
5: The idea of not spending evenings with my kids is completely unacceptable. So my husband is out here.
2: One White House official saying she needs to get much better fast. Otherwise, she'll break Scaramucci's record, a reference to Anthony Scaramucci, who lasted just 11 days as Trump's former communications director. Questions also being raised about Zachariah's resume. President Trump introduced her as an attorney, but when asked where she passed the bar, she responded saying this. She says she practiced law in China with all the appropriate credentials.
6: Now, the White House has not elaborated on what those credentials are. As for President Trump, he visits Montana and Arizona today. Sophie?
0: Karen, thank you. New questions about the public execution of the Fort Hood shooter. ABC News has learned President Trump and his advisors are now discussing whether to move forward with live streaming the firing squad execution of Nidal Hassan. Sources say they're concerned it could reflect poorly on the U.S. and inflame anti-American propaganda. A judge has again taken the side of media organizations targeted by President Trump. He's issued an order continuing to block the administration from banning CNN, MS Now, and Politico from the White House while the legal case proceeds. The White House says the ban was triggered by national security concerns.
7: Now to the former police officer from the Boston area on trial for murder, accused of grooming a teenager and killing her when she became pregnant years later. New video from the case now shown in court.
8: New details emerging at the trial of former Massachusetts police officer charged with killing a pregnant woman he met when he was a teenaged cadet.
9: Certainly, he's the last known person to see her alive, is very crucial evidence.
8: Jurors heard a second day of testimony in the case against Matthew Farwell. He's accused of killing Sandra Birchmore in 2021 and staging it to look like a suicide. Prosecutors showing surveillance video from the night of her death. They say that's Farwell in a mask and hoodie going in and out of the 23-year-old's apartment. He says the visit was to finally end his affair with Birchmore, which he says led to her suicide. But prosecutors say the video is suspicious, saying even though it was during the COVID-19 pandemic, it was out of character for Farwell to wear a mask.
9: He was no known to say he didn't believe in COVID. He didn't think masks were necessary.
8: Prosecutors

0: also focused on Farwell's relationship with Birchmore, which they say started when she was 15 and he was 27. Birchmore was part of a student training program at the Stoughton Police Department when Farwell allegedly began grooming her, eventually starting a years-long affair, which prosecutors say ended with the married father of three agreeing to impregnate Birchmore in exchange for her continued silence about their relationship. Family and friends say Birchmore was preparing to publicly announce her pregnancy when she was found dead. Her death was initially ruled a suicide, but after years of pushback, the investigation was reopened.
1: Farwell has pleaded not guilty. The town police chief takes the stand today. The storm-battered coast of Southern California now features a growing crack. It appeared in this cliff, just feet from the Pacific Coast Highway near Laguna Beach. One lane is closed. Meanwhile, heavy surf has been crashing into already condemned homes in nearby Long Beach. And in the east, a power grid emergency has been declared in 13 states. Officials are concerned warm weather in the mid-Atlantic could stress the power grid. Now let's get a check of your Wednesday forecast.
2: Good morning. Steady as showers working from Texas all the way to the Ohio Valley. Heat south and east of there. Nice west coast, upper Midwest, warm in the northeast. You can see the flood threat that'll go all the way from Texas into the Ohio Valley over the next couple of days. That's riding the ridge. We have all that record heat in the south and east, but big drops in temperatures later in the weekend of the weekend. Some 20 or 30 degrees. Won't get out of the 50s in New York on Saturday with a gusty wind. It'll feel even colder than that. That's your forecast. I'm ABC News senior meteorologist Lee Goldberg.
1: Coming up, a decision at Cornell University amid outrage over that rape investigation. Also ahead, the remote work scam busted by the FBI. The laptops in Texas traced back to North Korea. And surveillance video from Kelly Clarkson's trip to a toy store that's ignited fierce...

0: That's something that never, like, leaves you.
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2: Reporting from Capitol Hill, I'm Lindsay Davis. Wherever the story is, we'll take you there. You're streaming ABC News Live.
3: Back now with new video of Kelly Clarkson inside the Brooklyn store she's now feuding with over a $15,000 mechanical bird. The video was obtained by journalist Pablo Torre, but there's no audio. Clarkson is seen entering the store wearing a hat, standing in front of the bird, speaking to an employee, then getting into a more animated exchange with another worker. The store disputes Clarkson's claim that she was treated as if she couldn't afford the bird. Since the dispute, the price of the bird has been raised from $15,000 to $15 million.
4: The faculty at Cornell University today will debate a no-confidence resolution against the school's administration. It comes amid the controversy over that alleged rape at a fraternity. Frat parties are now banned for the rest of the academic year. Cornell says going forward, it'll call state police to investigate sexual assault claims.
3: Now to Texas and a remote work scam that the FBI has traced back to North Korea.
5: The FBI says it's broken up a North Korean scheme that put nearly 200 work laptops inside dozens of homes across Texas. Agents say each laptop served as a doorway for a North Korean posing as an American to infiltrate U.S. companies.
6: If you're an individual and you have 50 laptops in your family room, you're doing something wrong.
5: Here's how they say it worked. A North Korean engineer would get hired for a remote tech job using a stolen American identity. The company would then ship a laptop to what it thinks is that man's home. But the laptop would be sent to a stranger's house in Texas. That stranger would then keep the laptop plugged in so a North Korean could log in from overseas. Prosecutors say some of the Americans involved were recruited by a middleman in Ohio and were paid to lend their names and their homes to the scheme.
6: It relies on someone that's okay with either turning a blind eye or just, frankly, burying his or her head in the sand.
5: The FBI says money made from the jobs went to the North Korean regime. And in just 1 year, the scheme pulled $800 million out of American companies. Just last year, we spoke to an Atlanta entrepreneur who hired remote IT workers who turned out to be North Korean agents.
7: They executed what I call the big hack, close to $800,000, and then wiped all their chats, all the history that we had.
5: The FBI warns hundreds of fake IT workers may still be lurking inside American companies.
3: In the Texas case, 14 people are now charged. Dozens of organizations unknowingly hired fake workers.
4: Coming up, the NFL hands down a punishment for a player's punch.
3: Also ahead, the debate over banning the iconic horse-drawn carriages in New York's Central Park.

0: see this video. You got to find this guy.
1: 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Now what do I got? You will not believe this.
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3: Back now with the fallout from this ugly incident after Monday Night Football. Alar Jackson of the Rams throwing a punch after the Bills' overtime win. NFL now suspending Jackson for 2 games without pay. He's expected to appeal.
4: A close call at New York's LaGuardia Airport. A business jet took off while a Delta flight was about to land on an intersecting runway. The Delta pilot performed a go-around. Air traffic control audio reveals the confusion.
5: I believe you were never cleared for takeoff, so you're cleared to line up and wait.
6: No, I believe we got cleared for takeoff.
7: The regional jet landing was only 150 feet off the ground, so it was thanks to the quick actions of the controller that prevented a very dangerous situation. Investigators want to look at why did this pilot believe that they'd been cleared for takeoff when they hadn't.
4: The Delta plane was going nearly 150 miles an hour.
3: We turn now to a decision that could bring an end to a Big Apple tradition.
8: It's an iconic tourist tradition in New York, featured on shows like Sex and the City.
9: A buggy ride in Central Park. Very corny.
10: Nope. Classic.
8: And in films like Home Alone 2. But the era of horse-drawn carriages now appears to be coming to a close. City councilors are expected to officially ban the carriages while trying to find new homes for the hundreds of horses.
11: We wanted to make sure that this bill was a win-win, that we protect horses, but we also protect these workers, and in general, just protect the public at large.
8: The decision comes after a series of accidents.
12: It happened so quickly, they didn't have a chance to think about, you know, running or getting out of there.
8: Animal rights groups have condemned the carriages for years, citing videos of crashes and horses collapsing. But the final tipping point came this past summer when an 18-year-old tourist was killed during a ride with his family. The teen thrown from the carriage after the horse suddenly bolted.
13: We need to ban these carriages in Central Park. It's about time because now it's a danger for people.
8: Drivers are fighting to protect their livelihood.
14: We're licensed and regulated by the city, and you cannot just take people's medallions, their property, their small businesses, their licenses, their horses, and shut them down.
15: The horses are getting a better life here than they'll ever get anywhere else. That much I can promise.
8: But an official vote next week is expected to phase out the carriages between now and 2028.
3: The proposal includes job placement help, but the drivers union wants more protections.
4: Coming up, a big deal in the online dating world.
3: Plus, it's the Great Pumpkin Escape, caught on camera.

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2: Time to check the pulse. We begin with a great pumpkin on the loose.
3: Yes, strong winds sent a giant Halloween inflatable barreling down this road near Raleigh, North Carolina, out of control. A brave soul intervened and stopped that gorgon wild.
2: The pumpkin had broken free from a farm, and the owners rewarded the Good Samaritans with tickets to their upcoming pumpkin festival. They're also getting into the Halloween spirit here in Belgium. An engineering firm built this record-breaking pumpkin launcher. They catapulted a pumpkin nearly 2,000 feet, winning the competition. Next, the changing world of online dating.
3: Yeah, beginning with Bumble, the dating app where women make the first move, has been purchased by a private holding company for $1.3 billion. But fewer people are swiping these days. Company says it'll now focus on helping people connect offline in the real world.
2: Another concern for dating apps, romance scams. A congressional investigation found apps like Tinder and Hinge are infected by scammers' accounts. The investigation found Tinder had not updated some scam detection software for years. Next, good news from Barry Manilow. He is resuming his Las Vegas residency.
3: The 83-year-old walked off stage last week after just two songs. His reps blamed bronchitis. Manilow had just returned from a six-week health-related break. He was diagnosed last year with lung cancer. And finally, art high up in the sky.
2: Not from Picasso, but from an artist who calls himself the Pilot Picasso. A flight animation shows him flying to recreate the scream. It was done on a six-hour flight from Missouri to Arkansas.
3: That could not have been easy.
2: Pretty impressive. Top headlines next.

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1: Checking more top stories, the Vatican says Pope Leo had a peaceful night in a Rome hospital after surgery to remove a cancerous growth from his right lung. Tests will determine if he needs treatment, while we've learned the Pope's brother, Lou, is also battling cancer.
2: New Russian attacks in Ukraine have left 600,000 people without power. President Trump claims the U.S. is still sharing intelligence with Ukraine, despite President Zelensky saying he received no warnings ahead of Russian attacks this week.
1: CVS has agreed to pay $315 million to settle an opioid lawsuit. The Justice Department says the move will resolve allegations that the company illegally filled opioid prescriptions.
2: The only man convicted for the 1996 murder of rapper Tupac Shakur has been sentenced to 40 years to life in prison. Dwayne Davis's own memoir about Shakur's death was used as evidence against him.
1: Today's weather, scattered showers from the northeast to Texas and into the Rockies, summer-like heat across the south.
2: And finally, a big honor for an unlikely social media star. Here's Danny Ngo.
3: Chad, peep this bussin' clay dish from the 16th century.
4: You may remember our story earlier this year with longtime National Gallery of Art employee Allison Lux.
3: Would you bring this dish to the function, or is it chopped?
4: Who, thanks to some encouragement from her younger staffers, became a social media star with her Gen Z translated art history lessons.
3: And I'm kind of amused by it, just to have it happen now at this stage of my career, which is pretty far along.
5: Chat, I regret to inform you that you're about to be turbo-mobbed.
4: Well, first, since we last spoke in February, Allison has continued to pick up millions of views with these videos, always written and produced by younger team members like museum social media manager Sydney Myers here.
6: We're trying to show that art can be fun and playful, and that doesn't lose the seriousness and importance and scholarship of it.
4: But also, we have another update.
7: You are just named to the Time 100 Art List.
4: Allison was featured in the first ever Time 100 Art List, celebrating the, quote, most influential people shaping the future of art.
5: Chat, is this peak?
4: And last week, on Allison's 78th birthday,
6: that's the magic of artists.
4: She and the social media team attended a gala in New York City honoring this group of trailblazers. She even mingled with her fellow honorees, like singer Alicia Keys and artist Amy Sherald.
3: I was just amazed.
4: And when Allison reflects on this past year and the success she's had sharing art with a younger generation, she is reminded of her new favorite word.
3: My favorite word is chat, because it tells people we're all in this conversation together.
8: And guys, this coming March, Allison will also be speaking at the festival South by Southwest in Austin, where Sydney told me she's going to, quote, drop some serious art history lore on attendees.
1: Yeah, as she should. That's your GMA first look.
2: Have a great day.
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2: Right now on Good Morning America First Look, what the Vatican is saying about the Pope, now diagnosed with lung cancer, why cases among non-smokers are on the rise, and what we're learning about the Pope's brother.
1: The investigation into how a father of two was killed falling off this Six Flags roller coaster. But his family is now requesting.
2: President Trump traveling to Alaska to boost the Republican in a toss-up Senate race amid word that diesel prices are about to spike again.
1: Also, the power grid emergency declared because of unusual weather and storms opening this crack, threatening a busy highway.
2: The former police officer on trial accused of killing a pregnant woman to hide their affair. The dispute over this home surveillance video.
1: The FBI saying it's busted a remote work scam in Texas, traced back to North Korea.
2: Later, the Great Pumpkin Escape caught on video.
1: And the big deal that could trigger a reset in the online dating world. This is Good Morning America First Look for Wednesday, October 14th.
2: Good morning, everyone. I'm Sophie Flight. And I'm Hannah Batal. We begin with the Vatican saying Pope Leo had a restful night after surgery. He's been diagnosed with lung cancer.
1: Doctors are seeing more cases among non-smokers, and we asked an expert about that. But first, ABC's Lena Moise reports on the Pope's case and news about his brother also fighting cancer.
10: This morning, one day after we learned Pope Leo has been diagnosed with cancer, word that the Pope's brother, Louis Prevost, is also battling cancer, currently in a clinical trial in Florida with relapsed multiple myeloma, a rare blood cancer. Overnight, he told ABC News, "It's been a nightmare between my current treatments and then adding the news of my brother's cancer." Back at the Vatican, a mass this morning that the Pope had intended to celebrate is instead being led by a top cardinal. Leo, now recovering after surgery, the lower lobe of his right lung was removed. The Vatican says the 90-minute procedure was successful and there were no complications.
11: He had an adenocarcinoma, which is the most common kind of lung cancer. We'll have to wait and see what the final pathology shows in terms of the size, because the size makes a big difference in terms of outlook. If you have a small cancer, less likely it spreads someplace. And they also need to look at the lymph nodes. So hopefully he had a node negative small cancer, which would be probably a stage 1A lung cancer, which has a very high chance of cure.
10: After getting test results, doctors will decide if future treatment is needed. The Pope does not have a reported history of smoking, but lung cancer cases among non-smokers have been on the rise. As for why,
11: we're not really sure. If you are a male over the age of 50, you have an increased risk. And if you have any exposures, a variety of different exposures, industrial exposures, diesel, a lot of diesel fumes, silica, a lot of secondhand smoke exposure, radon. And if you have a first degree relative, particularly mother, lung, daughter, father, et cetera, has lung cancer, you have an elevated risk. So there's a bunch of risk factors.
10: Early detection is key, something doctors say is likely to work in Pope Leo's favor. Lionel Moyes, ABC News, New York.
2: 10% of men who get lung cancer say they've never smoked. For women, it's 25%, and only a small percentage of people eligible for screening ever get it. Police say the man killed after falling off a Six Flags roller coaster in Georgia was found on a building inside the park. Witnesses say one of the restraints on the ride became unlatched. 42-year-old Hassan Kareem, a father of two, was at the park celebrating his niece's birthday. A friend says Kareem was a cancer survivor. His family is asking the public to stop spreading images of his final moments.
12: So seeing his body being posted, it's very degrading, distasteful, and extremely insensitive.
2: Authorities are investigating what's to blame for his fall. President Trump was back on the campaign trail, flying to Alaska. Voters say the cost of living is their top issue, and now diesel prices are set to rise again. Here's ABC's Karen Hua.
13: With the midterm elections now less than 3 weeks away, President Trump in Alaska last night insisted gas and grocery prices will come down soon.
14: That war is going to end very soon, and when it does, your prices are going to come tumbling down. They already are.
13: But diesel prices spiking again. Just yesterday, the wholesale price that gas stations pay jumped as much as 30 cents per gallon because of refinery issues, coupled with new tensions in Saudi Arabia and in Ukraine, where President Trump's so-called energy ceasefire has yet to materialize. Trump flying more than 7 hours to Alaska, hoping to boost incumbent Senator Dan Sullivan, who's in a toss-up race with Democrat Mary Peltola in a state Trump won by 13 points in 2024. Sullivan acknowledging high energy costs are a challenge.
15: Whether you're heating your home or filling up your truck or running a small business, these costs matter.
13: Back in Washington, new details overnight about the resignation of longtime Trump ally Kimberly Guilfoyle from her role as ambassador to Greece. She's accused of asking a Trump donor to pay off her $100,000 credit card bill. Sources say, in a plea to save her job, Guilfoyle told administration officials the allegations were false and claimed text messages between the two were fabricated. But sources say Trump did not like the allegations that she was profiting off his presidency.
14: We didn't like what we were reading.
13: The new White House press secretary, Katie Zachariah, announced Guilfoyle's resignation. It was her first briefing, which became its own story after she took just three questions. One reporter asking how she'll manage the job with four kids.
16: The idea of not spending evenings with my kids is completely unacceptable. So my husband, that's a good one. My husband is out here.
13: One White House official saying she needs to get much better fast, otherwise she'll break Scaramucci's record. A reference to Anthony Scaramucci, who lasted just 11 days as Trump's former communications director. Questions also being raised about Zachariah's resume. President Trump introduced her as an attorney, but when asked where she passed the bar, she responded saying this. She says she practiced law in China with all the appropriate credentials.
17: Now, the White House has not elaborated on what those credentials are. As for President Trump, he visits Montana and Arizona today. Sophie?
18: Karen, thank you. New questions about the public execution of the Fort Hood shooter. ABC News has learned President Trump and his advisors are now discussing whether to move forward with live streaming the firing squad execution of Nidal Hassan. Sources say they're concerned it could reflect poorly on the U.S. and inflame anti-American propaganda. A judge has again taken the side of media organizations targeted by President Trump. He's issued an order continuing to block the administration from banning CNN, MS Now, and Politico from the White House while the legal case proceeds. The White House says the ban was triggered by national security concerns.
19: Now to the former police officer from the Boston area on trial for murder, accused of grooming a teenager and killing her when she became pregnant years later. New video from the case now shown in court.
20: New details emerging at the trial of former Massachusetts police officer charged with killing a pregnant woman he met when he was a teenaged cadet.
21: Certainly, he's the last known person to see her alive, is very crucial evidence.
20: Jurors heard a second day of testimony in the case against Matthew Farwell. He's accused of killing Sandra Birchmore in 2021 and staging it to look like a suicide. Prosecutors showing surveillance video from the night of her death. They say that's Farwell in a mask and hoodie going in and out of the 23-year-old's apartment. He says the visit was to finally end his affair with Birchmore, which he says led to her suicide. But prosecutors say the video is suspicious, saying even though it was during the COVID-19 pandemic, it was out of character for Farwell to wear a mask.
21: He was known to say he didn't believe in COVID. He didn't think masks were necessary.
20: Prosecutors also focused on Farwell's relationship with Birchmore, which they say started when she was 15 and he was 27. Birchmore was part of a student training program at the Stoughton Police Department when Farwell allegedly began grooming her, eventually starting a years-long affair, which prosecutors say ended with the married father of three agreeing to impregnate Birchmore in exchange for her continued silence about their relationship. Family and friends say Birchmore was preparing to publicly announce her pregnancy when she was found dead. Her death was initially ruled a suicide, but after years of pushback, the investigation was reopened.
19: Farwell has pleaded not guilty. The town police chief takes the stand today.
18: The storm-battered coast of Southern California now features a growing crack. It appeared in this cliff, just feet from the Pacific Coast Highway near Laguna Beach. One lane is closed. Meanwhile, heavy surf has been crashing into already condemned homes in nearby Long Beach. And in the east, a power grid emergency has been declared in 13 states. Officials are concerned warm weather in the mid-Atlantic could stress the power grid. Now let's get a check of your Wednesday forecast.
22: Good morning. Steady as showers working from Texas all the way to the Ohio Valley. Heat south and east of there. Nice west coast, upper Midwest, warm in the northeast. You can see the flood threat that'll go all the way from Texas into the Ohio Valley over the next couple of days. That's riding the ridge. We have all that record heat in the south and east, but big drops in temperatures later in the weekend of the weekend. Some 20 or 30 degrees. Won't get out of the 50s in New York on Saturday with a gusty wind. It'll feel even colder than that. That's your forecast. I'm ABC News senior meteorologist Lee Goldberg.
19: Coming up, a decision at Cornell University amid outrage over that rape investigation.
18: Also ahead, the remote work scam busted by the FBI. The laptops in Texas traced back to North Korea.
19: And surveillance video from Kelly Clarkson's trip to a toy store that's ignited fierce.

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2: 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Wherever the story is, we'll take you there. 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
3: Back now with new video of Kelly Clarkson inside the Brooklyn store she's now feuding with over a $15,000 mechanical bird. The video was obtained by journalist Pablo Torre, but there's no audio. Clarkson is seen entering the store wearing a hat, standing in front of the bird, speaking to an employee, then getting into a more animated exchange with another worker. The store disputes Clarkson's claim that she was treated as if she couldn't afford the bird. Since the dispute, the price of the bird has been raised from $15,000 to $15 million.
4: The faculty at Cornell University today will debate a no-confidence resolution against the school's administration. It comes amid the controversy over that alleged rape at a fraternity. Frat parties are now banned for the rest of the academic year. Cornell says going forward, it'll call state police to investigate sexual assault claims.
3: Now to Texas and a remote work scam that the FBI has traced back to North Korea.
5: The FBI says it's broken up a North Korean scheme that put nearly 200 work laptops inside dozens of homes across Texas. Agents say each laptop served as a doorway for a North Korean posing as an American to infiltrate U.S. companies.
6: If you're an individual and you have 50 laptops in your family room, you're doing something wrong.
5: Here's how they say it worked. A North Korean engineer would get hired for a remote tech job using a stolen American identity. The company would then ship a laptop to what it thinks is that man's home. But the laptop would be sent to a stranger's house in Texas. That stranger would then keep the laptop plugged in so a North Korean could log in from overseas. Prosecutors say some of the Americans involved were recruited by a middleman in Ohio and were paid to lend their names and their homes to the scheme.
6: It relies on someone that's okay with either turning a blind eye or just frankly burying his or her head in the sand.
5: The FBI says money made from the jobs went to the North Korean regime, and in just 1 year, the scheme pulled $800 million out of American companies. Just last year, we spoke to an Atlanta entrepreneur who hired remote IT workers who turned out to be North Korean agents.
7: They executed what I call the big hack, close to $800,000, and then wiped all their chats, all the history that we had.
5: The FBI warns hundreds of fake IT workers may still be lurking inside American companies.
3: In the Texas case, 14 people are now charged. Dozens of organizations unknowingly hired fake workers.
4: Coming up, the NFL hands down a punishment for a player's punch.
3: Also ahead, the debate over banning the iconic horse-drawn carriages in New York's Central Park.

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2: Back now with the fallout from this ugly incident after Monday Night Football. Alaric Jackson of the Rams throwing a punch after the Bills' overtime win. NFL now suspending Jackson for 2 games without pay. He's expected to appeal.
3: A close call at New York's LaGuardia Airport. A business jet took off while a Delta flight was about to land on an intersecting runway. The Delta pilot performed a go-around. Air traffic control audio reveals the confusion.
4: I believe you were never cleared for takeoff, so you're cleared to line up and wait.
5: No, I believe we got the clearance for takeoff.
6: The regional jet landing was only 150 feet off the ground, so it was thanks to the quick actions of the controller that prevented a very dangerous situation. Investigators want to look at why did this pilot believe that they'd been cleared for takeoff when they hadn't.
3: The Delta plane was going nearly 150 miles an hour.
2: We turn now to a decision that could bring an end to a Big Apple tradition.
7: It's an iconic tourist tradition in New York, featured on shows like Sex and the City.
8: A buggy ride in Central Park. Very corny.
9: Nope. Classic.
7: And in films like Home Alone 2. But the era of horse-drawn carriages now appears to be coming to a close. City councilors are expected to officially ban the carriages while trying to find new homes for the hundreds of horses.
10: We wanted to make sure that this bill was a win-win, that we protect horses, but we also protect these workers, and in general, just protect the public at large.
7: The decision comes after a series of accidents.
11: It happened so quickly, they didn't have a chance to think about, you know, running or getting out of there.
7: Animal rights groups have condemned the carriages for years, citing videos of crashes and horses collapsing. But the final tipping point came this past summer when an 18-year-old tourist was killed during a ride with his family. The teen thrown from the carriage after the horse suddenly bolted.
12: We need to ban these carriages in Central Park. It's about time because now it's a danger for people.
7: Drivers are fighting to protect their livelihood.
13: We're licensed and regulated by the city, and you cannot just take people's medallions, their property, their small businesses, their licenses, their horses, and shut them down.
14: The horses are getting a better life here than they'll ever get anywhere else. 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
7: But an official vote next week is expected to phase out the carriages between now and 2028.
2: The proposal includes job placement help, but the drivers' union wants more protections.
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3: To check the pulse, we begin with a great pumpkin on the loose.
4: Yes, strong wind sent a giant Halloween inflatable barreling down this road near Raleigh, North Carolina, out of control. A brave soul intervened and stopped that gorgon wild.
3: The pumpkin had broken free from a farm, and the owners rewarded the Good Samaritans with tickets to their upcoming pumpkin festival. They're also getting into the Halloween spirit here in Belgium. An engineering firm built this record-breaking pumpkin launcher. They catapulted a pumpkin nearly 2,000 feet, winning the competition. Next, the changing world of online dating.
4: Yeah, beginning with Bumble, the dating app where women make the first move, has been purchased by a private holding company for $1.3 billion. But fewer people are swiping these days. Company says it'll now focus on helping people connect offline in the real world. Another concern for dating apps, romance scams. A congressional investigation found apps like Tinder and Hinge are infected by scammers' accounts. The investigation found Tinder had not updated some scam detection software for years. Next, good news from Barry Manilow. He is resuming his Las Vegas residency.
5: The 83-year-old walked off stage last week after just two songs. His reps blamed bronchitis. Manilow had just returned from a six-week health-related break. He was diagnosed last year with lung cancer. And finally, art high up in the sky.
3: Not from Picasso, but from an artist who calls himself the Pilot Picasso. A flight animation shows him flying to recreate The Scream. It was done on a six-hour flight from Missouri to Arkansas.
4: That could not have been easy.
3: Pretty impressive. Top headlines next.

0: to fight back by working together as a coven.
1: You ready to get in some real trouble?
2: God, it's brutal out here.
3: Checking more top stories, the Vatican says Pope Leo had a peaceful night in a Rome hospital after surgery to remove a cancerous growth from his right lung. Tests will determine if he needs treatment, while we've learned the Pope's brother, Lou, is also battling cancer.
4: New Russian attacks in Ukraine have left 600,000 people without power. President Trump claims the U.S. is still sharing intelligence with Ukraine, despite President Zelensky saying he received no warnings ahead of Russian attacks this week.
3: CVS has agreed to pay $315 million to settle an opioid lawsuit. The Justice Department says the move will resolve allegations that the company illegally filled opioid prescriptions.
4: The only man convicted for the 1996 murder of rapper Tupac Shakur has been sentenced to 40 years to life in prison. Dwayne Davis's own memoir about Shakur's death was used as evidence against him.
3: Today's weather, scattered showers from the northeast to Texas and into the Rockies, summer-like heat across the south.
4: And finally, a big honor for an unlikely social media star. Here's Danny Ngo.
5: Chat. Peep this bussin' clay dish from the 16th century.
6: You may remember our story earlier this year with longtime National Gallery of Art employee Allison Lux.
5: Would you bring this dish to the function, or is it chopped?
6: Who, thanks to some encouragement from her younger staffers, became a social media star with her Gen Z translated art history lessons.
5: I'm kind of amused by it, just to have it happen now at this stage of my career, which is pretty far along.
7: Chat, I regret to inform you that you're about to be turbo-mobbed.
6: Well, first, since we last spoke in February, Allison has continued to pick up millions of views with these videos, always written and produced by younger team members like museum social media manager Sydney Myers here.
8: We're trying to show that art can be fun and playful, and that doesn't lose the seriousness and importance and scholarship of it.
6: But also, we have another update.
9: You are just named to the Time 100 Art List.
6: Allison was featured in the first ever Time 100 Art List, celebrating the, quote, most influential people shaping the future of art.
7: Chat, is this peak?
6: And last week, on Allison's 78th birthday,
8: that's the magic of artists.
6: She and the social media team attended a gala in New York City honoring this group of trailblazers. She even mingled with her fellow honorees, like singer Alicia Keys and artist Amy Sherald.
5: I was just amazed.
6: And when Allison reflects on this past year and the success she's had sharing art with a younger generation, she is reminded of her new favorite word.
5: My favorite word is chat, because it tells people we're all in this conversation together.
10: And guys, this coming March, Allison will also be speaking at the festival South by Southwest in Austin, where Sydney told me she's going to, quote, drop some serious art history lore on attendees.
3: Yeah, as she should. That's your GMA first look.
4: Have a great day.
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4: Right now on Good Morning America First Look, what the Vatican is saying about the Pope now diagnosed with lung cancer, why cases among non-smokers are on the rise, and what we're learning about the Pope's brother.
3: The investigation into how a father of two was killed falling off this Six Flags roller coaster. What his family is now requesting.
4: President Trump traveling to Alaska to boost the Republican in a toss-up Senate race amid word that diesel prices are about to spike again.
3: Also, the power grid emergency declared because of unusual weather and storms opening this crack threatening a busy highway.
4: The former police officer on trial accused of killing a pregnant woman to hide their affair. The dispute over this home surveillance video.
3: The FBI saying it's busted a remote work scam in Texas, traced back to North Korea.
4: Later, the Great Pumpkin Escape caught on video.
3: And the big deal that could trigger a reset in the online dating world. This is Good Morning America First Look for Wednesday, October 14th. Good morning, everyone. I'm Sophie Clay.
4: And I'm Hannah Batah. We begin with the Vatican saying Pope Leo had a restful night after surgery. He's been diagnosed with lung cancer.
3: Doctors are seeing more cases among non-smokers, and we asked an expert about that. But first, ABC's Lena Moise reports on the Pope's case and news about his brother also fighting cancer.
1: This morning, one day after we learned Pope Leo has been diagnosed with cancer, word that the Pope's brother, Louis Prevost, is also battling cancer, currently in a clinical trial in Florida with relapsed multiple myeloma, a rare blood cancer. Overnight, he told ABC News, "It's been a nightmare between my current treatments and then adding the news of my brother's cancer." Back at the Vatican, a mass this morning that the Pope had intended to celebrate is instead being led by a top cardinal. Leo, now recovering after surgery, the lower lobe of his right lung was removed. The Vatican says the 90-minute procedure was successful and there were no complications.
12: He had an adenocarcinoma, which is the most common kind of lung cancer. We'll have to wait and see what the final pathology shows in terms of the size, because the size makes a big difference in terms of outlook. If you have a small cancer, less likely to spread someplace. And they also need to look at the lymph nodes. So hopefully he had a node negative small cancer, which would be probably a stage 1A lung cancer, which has a very high chance of cure.
1: After getting test results, doctors will decide if future treatment is needed. The Pope does not have a reported history of smoking, but lung cancer cases among non-smokers have been on the rise. As for why,
12: we're not really sure. If you are a male over the age of 50, you have an increased risk. And if you have any exposures, a variety of different exposures, industrial exposures, diesel, a lot of diesel fumes, silica, a lot of secondhand smoke exposure, radon. And if you have a first degree relative, particularly mother, lung, daughter, father, et cetera, has lung cancer, you have an elevated risk. So there's a bunch of risk factors.
1: Early detection is key, something doctors say is likely to work in Pope Leo's favor. Lionel Moyes, ABC News, New York.
4: 10% of men who get lung cancer say they've never smoked. For women, it's 25%, and only a small percentage of people eligible for screening ever get it. Police say the man killed after falling off a Six Flags roller coaster in Georgia was found on a building inside the park. Witnesses say one of the restraints on the ride became unlatched. 42-year-old Hassan Kareem, a father of two, was at the park celebrating his niece's birthday. A friend says Kareem was a cancer survivor. His family is asking the public to stop spreading images of his final moments.
13: So seeing his body being posted, it's very degrading, distasteful, and extremely insensitive.
4: Authorities are investigating what's to blame for his fall. President Trump was back on the campaign trail, flying to Alaska. Voters say the cost of living is their top issue, and now diesel prices are set to rise again. Here's ABC's Karen Hua.
14: With the midterm elections now.

0: diesel prices are set to rise again. Here's ABC's Karen Hua.
1: With the midterm elections now less than 3 weeks away, President Trump in Alaska last night insisted gas and grocery prices will come down soon.
2: That war is going to end very soon, and when it does, your prices are going to come tumbling down. They already are.
1: But diesel prices spiking again. Just yesterday, the wholesale price that gas stations pay jumped as much as 30 cents per gallon because of refinery issues, coupled with new tensions in Saudi Arabia and in Ukraine, where President Trump's so-called energy ceasefire has yet to materialize. Trump flying more than 7 hours to Alaska, hoping to boost incumbent Senator Dan Sullivan, who's in a toss-up race with Democrat Mary Peltola in a state Trump won by 13 points in 2024. Sullivan acknowledging high energy costs are a challenge.
3: Whether you're heating your home or filling up your truck or running a small business, these costs matter.
1: Back in Washington, new details overnight about the resignation of longtime Trump ally Kimberly Guilfoyle from her role as ambassador to Greece. She's accused of asking a Trump donor to pay off her $100,000 credit card bill. Sources say, in a plea to save her job, Guilfoyle told administration officials the allegations were false and claimed text messages between the two were fabricated. But sources say Trump did not like the allegations that she was profiting off his presidency.
2: We didn't like what we were reading.
1: The new White House press secretary, Katie Zachariah, announced Guilfoyle's resignation. It was her first briefing, which became its own story after she took just three questions. One reporter asking how she'll manage the job with four kids.
4: The idea of not spending evenings with my kids is completely unacceptable. So my president, my husband, that's a good one. My husband is out here.
1: One White House official saying she needs to get much better fast. Otherwise, she'll break Scaramucci's record. A reference to Anthony Scaramucci, who lasted just 11 days as Trump's former communications director. Questions also being raised about Zachariah's resume. President Trump introduced her as an attorney, but when asked where she passed the bar, she responded saying this. She says she practiced law in China with all the appropriate credentials.
0: Now, the White House has not elaborated on what those credentials are. As for President Trump, he visits Montana and Arizona today. Sophie?
5: Karen, thank you. New questions about the public execution of the Fort Hood shooter. ABC News has learned President Trump and his advisors are now discussing whether to move forward with live streaming the firing squad execution of Nidal Hassan. Sources say they're concerned it could reflect poorly on the U.S. and inflame anti-American propaganda. A judge has again taken the side of media organizations targeted by President Trump. He's issued an order continuing to block the administration from banning CNN, MS Now, and Politico from the White House while the legal case proceeds. The White House says the ban was triggered by national security concerns.
0: Now to the former police officer from the Boston area on trial for murder, accused of grooming a teenager and killing her when she became pregnant years later. New video from the case now shown in court.
6: New details emerging at the trial of former Massachusetts police officer charged with killing a pregnant woman he met when he was a teenaged cadet.
7: Certainly, he's the last known person to see her alive, is very crucial evidence.
6: Jurors heard a second day of testimony in the case against Matthew Farwell. He's accused of killing Sandra Birchmore in 2021 and staging it to look like a suicide. Prosecutors showing surveillance video from the night of her death. They say that's Farwell in a mask and hoodie going in and out of the 23-year-old's apartment. He says the visit was to finally end his affair with Birchmore, which he says led to her suicide. But prosecutors say the video is suspicious, saying even though it was during the COVID-19 pandemic, it was out of character for Farwell to wear a mask.
7: He was known to say he didn't believe in COVID. He didn't think masks were necessary.
6: Prosecutors also focused on Farwell's relationship with Birchmore, which they say started when she was 15 and he was 27. Birchmore was part of a student training program at the Stoughton Police Department when Farwell allegedly began grooming her, eventually starting a years-long affair, which prosecutors say ended with the married father of three agreeing to impregnate Birchmore in exchange for her continued silence about their relationship. Family and friends say Birchmore was preparing to publicly announce her pregnancy when she was found dead. Her death was initially ruled a suicide, but after years of pushback, the investigation was reopened.
0: Farwell has pleaded not guilty. The town police chief

0: Dave takes the stand today. The storm-battered coast of Southern California now features a growing crack. It appeared in this cliff, just feet from the Pacific Coast Highway near Laguna Beach. One lane is closed. Meanwhile, heavy surf has been crashing into already condemned homes in nearby Long Beach. And in the east, a power grid emergency has been declared in 13 states. Officials are concerned warm weather in the mid-Atlantic could stress the power grid. Now let's get a check of your Wednesday forecast.
1: Good morning. Steady as showers working from Texas all the way to the Ohio Valley. Heat south and east of their nice west coast, upper Midwest, warm in the northeast. You can see the flood threat that'll go all the way from Texas into the Ohio Valley over the next couple of days. That's riding the ridge. We have all that record heat in the south and east, but big drops in temperatures later in the weekend of the weekend. Some 20 or 30 degrees. Won't get out of the 50s in New York on Saturday with a gusty wind. It'll feel even colder than that. That's your forecast. I'm ABC News senior meteorologist Lee Goldberg.
0: Coming up, a decision at Cornell University amid outrage over that rape investigation. Also ahead, the remote work scam busted by the FBI. The laptops in Texas traced back to North Korea. And surveillance video from Kelly Clarkson's trip to a toy store that's ignited...

0: You better get yourself a damn sense of humor.
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3: Back now with new video of Kelly Clarkson inside the Brooklyn store she's now feuding with over a $15,000 mechanical bird. The video was obtained by journalist Pablo Torre, but there's no audio. Clarkson is seen entering the store wearing a hat, standing in front of the bird, speaking to an employee, then getting into a more animated exchange with another worker. The store disputes Clarkson's claim that she was treated as if she couldn't afford the bird. Since the dispute, the price of the bird has been raised from $15,000 to $15 million.
4: The faculty at Cornell University today will debate a no-confidence resolution against the school's administration. It comes amid the controversy over that alleged rape at a fraternity. Frat parties are now banned for the rest of the academic year. Cornell says going forward, it'll call state police to investigate sexual assault claims.
3: Now to Texas and a remote work scam that the FBI has traced back to North Korea.
5: The FBI says it's broken up a North Korean scheme that put nearly 200 work laptops inside dozens of homes across Texas. Agents say each laptop served as a doorway for a North Korean posing as an American to infiltrate U.S. companies.
6: If you're an individual and you have 50 laptops in your family room, you're doing something wrong.
5: Here's how they say it worked. A North Korean engineer would get hired for a remote tech job using a stolen American identity. The company would then ship a laptop to what it thinks is that man's home. But the laptop would be sent to a stranger's house in Texas. That stranger would then keep the laptop plugged in so a North Korean could log in from overseas. Prosecutors say some of the Americans involved were recruited by a middleman in Ohio and were paid to lend their names and their homes to the scheme.
6: It relies on someone that's okay with either turning a blind eye or just frankly burying his or her head in the sand.
5: The FBI says money made from the jobs went to the North Korean regime. And in just 1 year, the scheme pulled $800 million out of American companies. Just last year, we spoke to an Atlanta entrepreneur who hired remote IT workers who turned out to be North Korean agents.
7: They executed what I call the big hack, close to $800,000, and then wiped all their chats, all the history that we had.
5: The FBI warns hundreds of fake IT workers may still be lurking inside American companies.
3: In the Texas case, 14 people are now charged. Dozens of organizations unknowingly hired fake workers.
4: Coming up, the NFL hands down a punishment for a player's punch.
3: Also ahead, the debate over banning the iconic horse-drawn carriages in New York's Central Park.

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2: Back now with the fallout from this ugly incident after Monday Night Football. Alar Jackson of the Rams throwing a punch after the Bills' overtime win. NFL now suspending Jackson for 2 games without pay. He's expected to appeal.
3: A close call at New York's LaGuardia Airport. A business jet took off while a Delta flight was about to land on an intersecting runway. The Delta pilot performed a go-around. Air traffic control audio reveals the confusion.
4: I believe you were never cleared for takeoff, so you're cleared to line up and wait.
5: No, I believe we got declared for takeoff.
6: The regional jet landing was only 150 feet off the ground, so it was thanks to the quick actions of the controller that prevented a very dangerous situation. Investigators want to look at why did this pilot believe that they'd been cleared for takeoff when they hadn't.
3: The Delta plane was going nearly 150 miles an hour.
2: We turn now to a decision that could bring an end to a Big Apple tradition.
7: It's an iconic tourist tradition in New York, featured on shows like Sex and the City.
8: A buggy ride in Central Park. Very corny.
9: Nope. Classic.
7: And in films like Home Alone 2. But the era of horse-drawn carriages now appears to be coming to a close. City councilors are expected to officially ban the carriages while trying to find new homes for the hundreds of horses.
10: We wanted to make sure that this bill was a win-win, that we protect horses, but we also protect these workers, and in general, just protect the public at large.
7: The decision comes after a series of accidents.
11: It happened so quickly, they didn't have a chance to think about, you know, running or getting out of there.
7: Animal rights groups have condemned the carriages for years, citing videos of crashes and horses collapsing. But the final tipping point came this past summer when an 18-year-old tourist was killed during a ride with his family. The teen thrown from the carriage after the horse suddenly bolted.
12: We need to ban these carriages in Central Park. It's about time because now it's a danger for people.
7: Drivers are fighting to protect their livelihood.
13: We're licensed and regulated by the city, and you cannot just take people's medallions, their property, their small businesses, their licenses, their horses, and shut them down.
14: The horses are getting a better life here than they'll ever get anywhere else. That much I can promise.
7: But an official vote next week is expected to phase out the carriages between now and 2028.
2: The proposal includes job placement help, but the drivers' union wants more protections.
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3: To check the pulse, we begin with a great pumpkin on the loose.
4: Yes, strong winds sent a giant Halloween inflatable barreling down this road near Raleigh, North Carolina, out of control. A brave soul intervened and stopped that gorgon wild.
3: The pumpkin had broken free from the farm, and the owners rewarded the Good Samaritans with tickets to their upcoming pumpkin festival. They're also getting into the Halloween spirit here in Belgium. An engineering firm built this record-breaking pumpkin launcher that catapulted a pumpkin nearly 2,000 feet, winning the competition. Next, the changing world of online dating.
4: Yeah, beginning with Bumble, the dating app where women make the first move has been purchased by a private holding company for $1.3 billion. But fewer people are swiping these days. Company says it'll now focus on helping people connect offline in the real world. Another concern for dating apps, romance scams. A congressional investigation found apps like Tinder and Hinge are infected by scammers' accounts. The investigation found Tinder had not updated some scam detection software for years. Next, good news from Barry Manilow. He is resuming his Las Vegas residency.
5: The 83-year-old walked off stage last week after just two songs. His reps blamed bronchitis. Manilow had just returned from a six-week health-related break. He was diagnosed last year with lung cancer. And finally, art high up in the sky.
3: Not from Picasso, but from an artist who calls himself the Pilot Picasso. A flight animation shows him flying to recreate the scream. It was done on a 6-hour flight from Missouri to Arkansas.
5: That could not have been easy.
3: Pretty impressive. Top headlines next.

0: Checking more top stories, the Vatican says Pope Leo had a peaceful night in a Rome hospital after surgery to remove a cancerous growth from his right lung. Tests will determine if he needs treatment, while we've learned the Pope's brother, Lou, is also battling cancer.
1: New Russian attacks in Ukraine have left 600,000 people without power. President Trump claims the U.S. is still sharing intelligence with Ukraine, despite President Zelensky saying he received no warnings ahead of Russian attacks this week.
0: CVS has agreed to pay $315 million to settle an opioid lawsuit. The Justice Department says the move will resolve allegations that the company illegally filled opioid prescriptions.
1: The only man convicted for the 1996 murder of rapper Tupac Shakur has been sentenced to 40 years to life in prison. Dwayne Davis's own memoir about Shakur's death was used as evidence against him.
0: Today's weather, scattered showers from the northeast to Texas and into the Rockies, summer-like heat across the south.
1: And finally, a big honor for an unlikely social media star. Here's Danny Ngo.
2: Chat. Peep this bussin' clay dish from the 16th century.
3: You may remember our story earlier this year with longtime National Gallery of Art employee Allison Lux.
2: Would you bring this dish to the function, or is it chopped?
3: Who, thanks to some encouragement from her younger staffers, became a social media star with her Gen Z translated art history lessons.
2: And I'm kind of amused by it, just to have it happen now at this stage of my career, which is pretty far along.
4: Chat, I regret to inform you that you're about to be turbo-mobbed.
3: Well, first, since we last spoke in February, Allison has continued to pick up millions of views with these videos, always written and produced by younger team members like museum social media manager Sydney Myers here.
5: We're trying to show that art can be fun and playful, and that doesn't lose the seriousness and importance and scholarship of it.
3: But also, we have another update.
6: You are just named to the Time 100 Art List.
3: Allison was featured in the first ever Time 100 Art List, celebrating the, quote, most influential people shaping the future of art.
2: Chat, is this peak?
3: And last week, on Allison's 78th birthday,
5: that's the magic of artists.
3: She and the social media team attended a gala in New York City honoring this group of trailblazers. She even mingled with her fellow honorees, like singer Alicia Keys and artist Amy Sherald.
2: I was just amazed.
3: And when Allison reflects on this past year and the success she's had sharing art with a younger generation, she is reminded of her new favorite word.
2: My favorite word is chat, because it tells people we're all in this conversation together.
7: And guys, this coming March, Allison will also be speaking at the festival South by Southwest in Austin, where Sydney told me she's going to, quote, drop some serious art history lore on attendees.
0: Yeah, as she should. That's your GMA first look. Have a-

0: whoa, now what do I got? You will not believe this.
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2: Hi, I'm Diane Macedo. Today on ABC News Live, first, Pope Leo's lung cancer diagnosis. The Vatican says the Pope is resting well after a successful surgery, what we know about his recovery and road ahead, plus what we're learning about his brother's cancer battle. President Trump is ramping up his campaign blitz. The president's traveling to Arizona to rally for Republicans there. His message to voters with 20 days until the midterms. The two wars escalating overseas. More than 500,000 people are without power in Ukraine after new Russian strikes. Meanwhile, we're seeing new explosions in Saudi Arabia's capital. The latest on the fighting and what's ahead for diesel prices. Plus, new details on that deadly roller coaster fall in Georgia. What investigators are

0: suspecting about a possible cause as we learn more about the 42-year-old father who died. And the new fallout in the Cornell gang rape investigation, how the school is taking action against all fraternities and what the faculty is doing today. But first, Pope Leo has lung cancer. The Vatican initially said the Pope was having a nodule removed from his lung yesterday. Now they say he's been diagnosed with cancer and had surgery to remove the lower lobe of his right lung. Foreign correspondent Tom Sufi Burridge is in Vatican City with more on the Pope's condition. Tom, a lot of people praying for the Pope today.
1: People all over the world, including tens of millions of Catholics in the U.S., digesting the news this morning that Pope Leo has lung cancer. The Vatican telling us the pontiff had a peaceful night after undergoing surgery to remove part of his right lung.
2: This morning, people around the world are praying for Pope Leo after new details from the Vatican about the first American pontiff's battle with lung cancer. The Vatican says the 71-year-old Pope successfully underwent surgery Tuesday, doctors removing the lower lobe of his right lung. Officials saying the procedure was conducted as it had been planned, and whatever may present a future issue was removed, adding that further tests will be conducted to decide what treatment was needed, if any. Leo greeting supporters as he arrived at Rome's Gemelli Hospital Tuesday before a prayer vigil later that night. And this morning in St. Peter's Square, worshippers gathering for a mass the Pope was supposed to lead, instead offering prayers for his recovery. Late Tuesday, the Vatican revealed tests confirmed the Pope has lung adenocarcinoma, a form of lung cancer. Officials say he spent 3 hours in the operating room, with the surgery itself lasting about 90 minutes. The Vatican adding the operation was successful and there were no complications. Overnight, the Pope's older brother, Louis Lou Prevost, telling ABC News he is also battling cancer. Prevost says he is currently in a clinical trial. Diagnosed in 2017, he says his cancer was under control for years before returning 3 months ago. Prevost saying, "Needless to say, it's been a nightmare between my current treatments and then adding the news of my brother's cancer." He says the family has been told the surgery was successful, but is still waiting for a final prognosis, adding, "Please keep praying for a good final outcome."
1: And guys, Leo's diagnosis coming just a year and a half after he was elected Pope. After surgery, the Vatican saying he underwent a brief period of observation before returning to his hospital room. And then the Pope asked to have dinner. Guys.
0: All right, Tom Sufi Burridge in the Vatican. Thank you. President Trump's headlining a rally in Arizona today. He's traveling from rallying in Alaska for a Republican senator there to support the Republican nominee for Arizona governor. Meanwhile, candidates in several key states are facing off in heated debates. Chief White House correspondent Mary Bruce has the latest on the campaign trail. Mary?
3: Well, President Trump is really amping up his campaign travel blitz as we head into this final stretch, trying to pump up enthusiasm with his base, even as we see some Republican candidates in these tight races increasingly trying to distance themselves from the president. Overnight, with the midterms less than 3 weeks away, President Trump trekking to the last frontier.
4: This was quite a trip. That was a lot of flying.
3: The president trying to boost Alaska Senator Dan Sullivan, who's trailing former Democratic Congresswoman Mary Peltola in a state the president won three times by double digits.
4: We don't have to be in certain places. Here I have to be because we have to make sure that Dan gets in.
3: After rallies in Ohio and Alaska already this week, Trump barnstorming the country with stops in Arizona, Montana, Georgia, Kansas, Florida, and North Carolina in the coming days. Eight states that he won in 2024. With the war with Iran deeply unpopular and oil and gas prices soaring, Republican candidates are now trying to distance themselves from the president on the war. From Maine,
5: I agree that the president did not have a good plan.
3: To New Hampshire.
6: In Iran, it was a mistake to go in when we didn't have a plan for keeping the strait open.
3: In Georgia overnight, Democratic Senator John Ossoff and Republican challenger Representative Mike Collins sparring over diesel prices.
7: You said last week gas prices were coming down. You didn't explain the statement. You want another try? Are gas prices coming down?
5: You may answer 30 seconds.
7: Are they coming down?
8: Diesel prices are high. The supply is coming.
3: both parties now in a race against the clock to sway voters with more than 4 million votes already cast nationwide and control of Congress at stake. The world's richest man, Elon Musk, has become the largest known midterm donor, pouring $276 million into his super PAC and major Republican group since July to help save Republican candidates. Musk was also the top donor in the 2024 election, spending more than $250 million to help return Trump and Republicans to power. Former President Obama now getting involved, too.
8: I'll be honest with you. I never imagined some of the stuff that's been going on in our country lately.
3: The former president recording more than a dozen videos backing Democrats across the country.
8: Sherrod Brown, Roy Cooper, John Ossoff. Troy Jackson is running to be your next senator, and I'm proud to be on board.
9: Now, Obama is set to hit the trail as well. Next week, he's getting out to campaign for Democratic candidates in Ohio and Michigan. Meanwhile, President Trump is staying active on the trail and on social media, overnight posting more than 20 videos, including ones showing animals mauling people and an AI video that shows the president wrestling what appears to be the tiger that killed a man in the UK. Back to you.
0: Mary Bruce at the White House for us. Thanks, Mary. We're monitoring new explosions in Saudi Arabia's capital. Riyadh's under attack again. Regional officials say the Saudi National Oil and Gas Company has also been hit, and the Saudi military says it intercepted a ballistic missile. Meanwhile, more than 500,000 people are without power after new Russian strikes on Ukraine overnight. Chief Foreign Correspondent Ian Panos following both of those stories for us. Hi, Ian. So what do we know so far about this new attack in Saudi Arabia?
10: Yeah, I mean, there have been a couple of incidents overnight. An office of Aramco, remember that's the Saudi National Oil and Gas Company in the port city of Dhahran, was hit. And in the last few hours, residents in the capital Riyadh reporting the sound of explosions and the military saying it intercepted a missile there. Now, a reminder, the Saudi authorities strictly ban under penalty of legal action the filming or reporting of any of these kinds of incidents. The Iranian-backed Houthi rebels, though, releasing a statement saying that they did both of these attacks in retaliation for Saudi assaults in Yemen. This follows, of course, that massive Houthi attack in Riyadh Saturday on the airport there, killing 13. That was the biggest strike in the Gulf since President Trump launched his war against Iran. Now, with Iran continuing to attack ships in the Strait of Hormuz, you've got the Houthi attacks inside Saudi Arabia, hitting the airport, hitting oil facilities, and threatening the Bab el-Mandeb Strait, so that's another key waterway. You're seeing oil and gas prices under massive pressure, and now the head of the International Monetary Fund is warning of potentially negative spillovers for everybody everywhere.
0: And Ian, we're looking, we're seeing some damage from Russian strikes on Ukraine. Ukraine says Russia hit an energy plant despite President Trump calling for a ceasefire. We're seeing some of the damage here. What's the latest on these talks?
10: Yeah, that's right. I mean, President Trump said there had been a ceasefire agreement, despite the fact neither the Kremlin nor Ukraine seemed to recognize that. But Ukraine has largely avoided attacking Russian energy infrastructures. Russia, however, has not. We believe this is the third such attack. There are over 500,000 people in Ukraine without power this morning. Remember, President Trump claiming there was this agreement not to hit energy sites as he lifted those sanctions on Russia, allowing it to export much-needed diesel fuel. Of course, the costs of diesel, the costs of gas are key issues in the midterm elections. And it's not just that. It's affecting people across the globe. President Zelensky writing, Russia does not consider the American president's statements strong.
0: Ian Panel, we appreciate you as always. Thank you. An ABC News contributor and former Deputy Assistant Secretary of Defense for the Middle East, Mick Mulroy, is here with more. Mick, President Zelensky says there's significant damage to at least 26 power facilities in Ukraine and four others in the gas and oil sector. So what does this mean for the prospects of an energy ceasefire?
11: So, Dan, obviously there is not an energy ceasefire, and this just continues Russia's attempt to terrorize its citizenship, because we're going into winter. Obviously, power in a place like Ukraine is very important during these cold temperatures, and that's what he's doing. He's trying to take them out, so this is going to be even harder on the citizens of Ukraine. And there's really no option for Zelensky. There is no ceasefire from the Russian side. And he needs to try to cut off Russia from their source of funding. And almost all of their funding comes from the sale of energy, which is why he's going after refineries.
0: President Zelensky is calling on Trump to impose strong sanctions on Russia. What do you think it would take to get Putin to agree to an energy ceasefire or a ceasefire in general?
11: I think really, really comes down to is if he is under so much pressure because of the huge loss of life from the Russian side in Ukraine, plus he's having a hard time funding the war itself, he would be more likely to concede on some fronts, leading to hopefully eventually a full ceasefire. But the first things first, if we can get to an energy ceasefire, that's really going to come from economic pressure on him and, of course, internal pressure for the extraordinarily large loss of life.
0: Mick, Ukraine's military says Elon Musk's Starlink internet system just suddenly seems limited on Ukrainian drones. Some Ukrainian officials say they're concerned that it's part of President Trump's pressure on Ukraine to stop attacking Russian oil refineries. So what do you make of that?
11: So hopefully that's not the case. I mean, the bottom line is they need these systems for the type of warfare that's essentially being evolved right now in Ukraine, this autonomous systems, a drone dominance warfare. The Ukrainians have brought it to an entirely different level, and it requires, in many cases, this type of interlink, these Starlink in the internet being available throughout the battle space. So I think this is something that's really important to the Ukrainians, and hopefully this isn't some deliberate action.
0: All right, Mick Mulroy, thank you. And officials are identifying the man in that deadly fall from a Georgia roller coaster. Hassan Karim was at Six Flags celebrating his niece's birthday when he fell from the ride. Now the family's asking for people to stop spreading images of the incident. ABC's Faith Abube is at the park. Faith?
12: Yeah, Diane, so many people have been touched by this tragic story, and there are a lot of questions that are now popping up about the safety of amusement park rides, like rides here at Six Flags. So far, though, Six Flags not releasing any further information about what happened and saying that it's out of respect for the victim.
13: This morning, new details amid the growing search for answers after the tragic fall at Six Flags Over Georgia that killed a 42-year-old father, now identified as Hassan Karim, a relative telling us he was at the park celebrating his niece's birthday. That niece reportedly sitting beside him when he was ejected from the Goliath roller coaster mid-ride just before 4 p.m. Monday. Police confirming Karim struck other patrons before falling beneath the attraction. Officers finding him there unresponsive and not breathing. Several other riders also injured.
14: People came out crying, and we saw this one girl with a red top, and she had like the cutest white skirt, tennis looking, but it was covered in blood.
13: Karim now being remembered as a deeply loved educator and IT manager, working over a decade in the Atlanta public school system.
15: He was a good person. All the scholars that he taught loved him.
13: One of his relatives taking to Instagram, urging people to stop circulating images of the incident.
16: It's very degrading, distasteful, and extremely insensitive.
13: This as officials urgently work to determine what caused the deadly accident on the popular attraction.
17: This ride's been around for over 20 years, so what happened at this point is obviously a cause for concern, and getting to the bottom of it is very important moving forward so that the public can feel safe riding on these devices.
12: And Diane, the thing is, Georgia has very strict rules about the safety of amusement park rides. In fact, they require not only an annual inspection, but also daily inspections every time these rides are prepared and operated for the public. It's not clear what the maintenance record shows here for the Goliath, but the state commissioner has opened its own investigation to look into these protocols that are supposed to keep riders safe and whether it was followed here at Six Flags. Diane.
0: Faith Abube, thank you. And Cornell is suspending frat parties for the rest of the year. The university's president says the school is now considering whether fraternity life can continue at the school. Meanwhile, the faculty is voting today on is debating today a no confidence resolution against Cornell's leadership. Chief investigative correspondent Aaron Katursky has the latest. Aaron.
18: As of now, no frat parties allowed at Cornell. The university is suspending them and weighing whether fraternities can exist at all on campus after a former student, now known as Jane Doe, alleged she was gang raped in 2024 at the Chi Phi House. Cornell handled her complaint internally, but now the Ivy League school said it would call on the New York State Police to investigate sex assault allegations on campus independent of the university. The school president said Cornell must be a place where safety is not an open question. But now the Cornell faculty is beginning debating a resolution of no confidence, a symbolic vote on whether the current Cornell administration can fix what one faculty member described to us as a crisis of sexual violence. All seven Chi Phi members named in Jane Doe's lawsuit have denied wrongdoing. The prohibition on frat parties for the rest of the academic year is something of a drastic move on a campus where a third of students is involved in Greek life. Aaron Katursky, ABC News, New York.
0: Aaron, thank you. Coming up, new evidence in the trial of a former police officer accused of killing a pregnant woman. See the home surveillance video played in court. Also ahead, the debate that could bring an end to a New York City tradition, why lawmakers are considering a ban on horse-drawn

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2: Welcome back to ABC News Live. For several people are dead after a plane crash in Wisconsin. Sauk County Sheriff's Office says the plane went down around 9:30 last night. Deputies say multiple people on board that plane are dead, but they haven't given an exact number. Now the FAA and NTSB are investigating what happened. Thankfully, no homes were damaged and no one else is injured. We're seeing new evidence in the trial of a former police officer accused of killing a pregnant woman and making it look like a suicide. Prosecutors say Matthew Farwell killed Sandra Birchmore to hide their relationship that started when she was a minor. Yesterday, the prosecutors played video that showed him outside her home that night, but Farwell claims he was there to end their affair. Now jurors are set to hear more witness testimony. ABC's Hannah Batah has the details.
3: New details emerging at the trial of former Massachusetts police officer charged with killing a pregnant woman he met when he was a teenaged cadet.
4: Certainly, he's the last known person to see her alive, is very crucial evidence.
3: Jurors heard a second day of testimony in the case against Matthew Farwell. He's accused of killing Sandra Birchmore in 2021 and staging it to look like a suicide. Prosecutors showing surveillance video from the night of her death. They say that's Farwell in a mask and hoodie going in and out of the 23-year-old's apartment. He says the visit was to finally end his affair with Birchmore, which he says led to her suicide. But prosecutors say the video is suspicious, saying even though it was during the COVID-19 pandemic, it was out of character for Farwell to wear a mask.
4: He was known to say he didn't believe in COVID. He didn't think masks were necessary.
3: Prosecutors also focused on Farwell's relationship with Birchmore, which they say started when she was 15 and he was 27. Birchmore was part of a student training program at the Stoughton Police Department when Farwell allegedly began grooming her, eventually starting a years-long affair, which prosecutors say ended with the married father of three agreeing to impregnate Birchmore in exchange for her continued silence about their relationship. Family and friends say Birchmore was preparing to publicly announce her pregnancy when she was found dead. Her death was initially ruled a suicide, but after years of pushback, the investigation was reopened.
1: Farwell has pleaded not guilty. Today, the town's police chief is expected to take the stand. Hannah Batah, ABC News, New York.
2: Hannah, thank you. And City Council Speaker says New York City is banning horse-drawn carriages in 2028. Animal rights groups have been pushing to ban the carriages for years due to crashes and horses collapsing. Now the drivers say they're fighting to protect their jobs. ABC's Hannah Batah has the details.
3: It's an iconic tourist tradition in New York, featured on shows like Sex and the City.
5: A buggy ride in Central Park. Very corny.
6: Nope. Classic.
3: And in films like Home Alone 2. But the era of horse-drawn carriages now appears to be coming to a close. City councilors are expected to officially ban the carriages while trying to find new homes for the hundreds of horses.
7: We wanted to make sure that this bill was a win-win, that we protect horses, but we also protect these workers, and in general, just protect the public at large.
3: The decision comes after a series of accidents.
8: It happened so quickly, they didn't have a chance to think about, you know, running or getting out of there.
3: Animal rights groups have condemned the carriages for years, citing videos of crashes and horses collapsing. But the final tipping point came this past summer when an 18-year-old tourist was killed during a ride with his family. The teen thrown from the carriage after the horse suddenly bolted.
9: We need to ban these carriages in Central Park. It's about time because now it's a danger for people.
3: Drivers are fighting to protect their livelihood.
10: We're licensed and regulated by the city, and you cannot just take people's medallions, their property, their small businesses, their licenses, their horses, and shut them down.
11: The horses are getting a better life here than they'll ever get anywhere else. That much I can promise.
3: But an official vote next week is expected to phase out the carriages between now and 2028.
1: The proposal includes job placement assistance for the drivers, but their union wants more worker protections. Hannah Batah, ABC News, New York.
2: Hannah, thank you. And the FAA is investigating after two planes nearly collided at LaGuardia Airport. Officials say a private jet took off without clearance and nearly hit a landing Delta plane. The Delta flight landed safely and no one was injured. And now we're hearing the air traffic control audio. ABC transportation correspondent Gio Benitez has the details.
12: The dangerous close call at one of the nation's busiest airports. Two passenger planes coming within 1,000 feet of potentially crashing into each other. Air traffic control warning a Delta regional flight to perform a go-around just seconds before touchdown at LaGuardia Airport last Wednesday.
13: That's it, I gotta go around.
12: Those Delta pilots suddenly aborting the landing and pulling up because a business jet was taking off on an intersecting runway without clearance. The controller telling the pilot of that business jet that they did not have permission to take off.
13: I believe you were never cleared for takeoff, so you're cleared to line up and wait.
14: No, I believe we got declared for takeoff.
12: But that business jet pilot insisting someone did give them takeoff clearance.
14: Check your tapes on it, please, and we'll do the same.
12: The FAA tonight investigating the incident.
15: So investigators want to look at why did this pilot believe that they'd been cleared for takeoff when they hadn't, and it led to a dangerous situation.
2: Gio Benitez, thank you. Coming up, the major deal that could trigger a reset in the online dating world.

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1: Firefighters battling a historic heat wave in Salt Lake City. I'm Kana Whitworth. Wherever the story is, we'll take you there. 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
2: Welcome back to ABC News Live. First, the NFL suspending LA Rams player Alaric Jackson after a fight on the field after the game. Jackson appears to have been arguing with Buffalo Bills player Bradley Chubb when video shows him punching Chubb in the face. Now Jackson's suspended for two games without pay. The Rams head coach says Jackson's appealing that decision. And in baseball, the ALCS is tied up heading into Game 3. The Rays beat the Guardians 3-1 after pitcher Freddy Peralta threw six scoreless innings. Tonight, Dodgers star Shohei Ohtani will be back on the field to face the Milwaukee Brewers. Lara Spencer has the highlights.
3: So Tampa was the best team in the American League this season, but they were in danger of going down two games at home. Last night's game was scoreless until the fourth inning when the Rays took advantage of a Cleveland error to score the first run of the game. A hit by Liam Hicks then brought in two more runs. That was enough for Tampa's pitching. They win this one 3-1. The series is now tied with Game 3 in Cleveland tomorrow night. In the National League, the Los Angeles Dodgers find themselves down 2-2 the Milwaukee Brewers. And when they take the field in Game 3 tonight in L.A., Shohei Ohtani will be in the lineup. Ohtani has not hit a home run, though, in the postseason. In fact, the $700 million man hasn't hit a homer since August 18th. He missed time with injuries late in the regular season, and experts say he hasn't looked like himself since. He returned. Manager Dave Roberts spoke with him about whether he is healthy enough to play. He said Ohtani is, quote, adamant that he can contribute. They are still in it now.
2: Exciting stuff, Lara Spencer. Thank you. Coming up, new details in the expedition to find Amelia Earhart's plane. What researchers say they found as they try to solve one of the biggest mysteries of the past 100 years.

0: Hills. That's one of the plagues from the Bible.
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2: The basement is flooding with blood.
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7: Hi, I'm Diane Macedo. Welcome back to ABC News Live First. Pope Leo has lung cancer. What we know about his successful surgery and his road ahead. But first, Alex Perez is here with today's other big headlines. Hi, Alex. What are you watching right now?
8: Hey, Diane. Good morning to you. The man convicted for the 1996 murder of rapper Tupac Shakur will spend 40 years to life in prison. A jury found Dwayne Keefe D. Davis guilty in August. Prosecutors argue Davis did not pull the trigger, but orchestrated the shooting. Davis's own memoir about Shakur's death was used as evidence during the trial. Davis says he plans to appeal the conviction. A federal judge is blocking the Trump administration from banning three major news outlets from the White House. The judge ruled CNN, MS Now, and Politico can keep their press credentials while their lawsuit moves forward. The outlets accuse President Trump of retaliating against them for unfavorable coverage. The ruling does not resolve the lawsuit. Pharmacy giant CVS is agreeing to pay $315 million to settle a federal lawsuit over opioid prescriptions. The Justice Department accuses CVS of filling prescriptions that had no legitimate medical purpose, including dangerous amounts of opioids. So prosecutors say the company put profits over the safety of patients. CVS says it's also agreeing to new safeguards, but admits no wrongdoing. And remember the Bash Brothers from the Mighty Ducks movies? Well, the Florida Panthers have a real version of that. Olympic gold medal winning brothers Matthew and Brady Tkachuk are on the same team now, and last night they were feeling the brotherly love. Brady scored his first goal as a Panther, and then adding two more goals in a row. That's a natural hat trick. Matthew assisted on all three of his little brother's goals, plus two more for a total of five assists. The Panthers beat the Columbus Blue Jackets 7-3. Those are the headlines. Diane, back over to you.
7: All right, Alex Perez. Alex, good to have you in person. Meanwhile, Pope Leo has lung cancer. The Vatican initially said the Pope was having a nodule removed from his lung yesterday. Now they say he's been diagnosed with cancer and had surgery to remove the lower lobe of his right lung. Lionel Moise has more.
9: This morning, one day after we learned Pope Leo has been diagnosed with cancer, word that the Pope's brother, Louis Prevost, is also battling cancer, currently in a clinical trial in Florida with relapsed multiple myeloma, a rare blood cancer. Overnight, he told ABC News, "It's been a nightmare between my current treatments and then adding the news of my brother's cancer." Back at the Vatican, a mass this morning that the Pope had intended to celebrate is instead being led by a top cardinal. Leo, now recovering after surgery, the lower lobe of his right lung was removed. The Vatican says the 90-minute procedure was successful and there were no complications.
10: He had an adenocarcinoma, which is the most common kind of lung cancer. We'll have to wait and see what the final pathology shows in terms of the size, because the size makes a big difference in terms of outlook. If you have a small cancer, less likely it spreads someplace. And they also need to look at the lymph nodes. So hopefully he had a node negative small cancer, which would be probably a stage 1A lung cancer, which has a very high chance of cure.
9: After getting test results, doctors will decide if future treatment is needed. The Pope does not have a reported history of smoking, but lung cancer cases among non-smokers have been on the rise. As for why,
10: we're not really sure. If you are a male over the age of 50, you have an increased risk. And if you have any exposures, variety of different exposures, industrial exposures, diesel, a lot of diesel fumes, silica, a lot of secondhand smoke exposure, radon. And if you have a first degree relative, particularly mother, lung, daughter, father, et cetera, has lung cancer, you have an elevated risk. So there's a bunch of risk factors.
9: Early detection is key, something doctors say is likely to work in Pope Leo's favor.
7: Lionel Moise, thank you. And let's bring in America Magazine's Vatican correspondent Colleen Dully for more. Hi, Colleen. What's it like at the Vatican right now?
11: Well, there are a whole lot of media here who are reporting on the Pope's illness, and then kind of your usual crowd of Vatican tourists. Some of them may be praying for the Pope. Certainly, I've seen on social media that lots of people are outpouring prayers right now. So it is a little more crowded than usual, but, you know, it doesn't seem to be all that different from the normal here.
7: You were in the room when the Vatican press office announced the Pope's diagnosis. What was that like?
11: It was tense. Yeah, the Vatican spokesman came in about 9 p.m. last night, and actually maybe later than that, and he gave us a written statement, and it had come to all of our email addresses, and he said, I'm not going to say anything right now. What I'm going to do is just let you all read it. And so silence descended in the room as all of the journalists, maybe 40 of us, read and got the news.

0: do is just let you all read it. And so silence descended in the room as all of the journalists, maybe 40 of us, read and got the news of the Pope's cancer diagnosis. And then he took questions for maybe another 20 minutes. Everybody obviously very concerned and wanting more information. And there simply isn't a whole lot right now. You know, we're still awaiting a lot of test results. They removed this mass in the Pope's lung. They removed the whole lower third of his right lung. But at the same time, we don't know if it's spread to his lymph nodes. The Vatican has not said whether the cancer is gone, whether they got everything. So right now, we're just kind of in a middle zone. We're hoping for more information soon this afternoon.
1: At 71, Leo is relatively young for a pope. How do you expect this diagnosis to affect his papacy?
0: It's a good question, and it's prompted a lot of speculation. I think, you know, he is a pope who takes good physical care of himself. So it's quite a contrast to Francis, who never took days off. Leo does take one day a week off. He takes his summer times off. He engages in sports, plays tennis. So I think that, you know, he'll continue to do that. Maybe we'll see more rest. There's just a lot of talk right here right now about whether he's going to slow down or whether he'll try to keep up the pace. He has a big trip to Latin America, all across South America planned for next month. And so right now, that's the big question, is whether he'll still attempt to make that trip, what the doctors will advise him to do. That's the next thing that we'll be looking for as a clue about what the rest of the papacy might look like.
1: All right, Colleen Dulley, we appreciate your time today. Thank you. And President Trump's headlining rally in Arizona today. He's traveling from rallying in Alaska for the Republican senator there to support the Republican nominee for Arizona governor. Meanwhile, we're learning some new details about the resignation of longtime Trump ally Kimberly Guilfoyle. Karen Hua has the latest on that story.
2: With the midterm elections now less than 3 weeks away, President Trump in Alaska last night insisted gas and grocery prices will come down soon.
3: That war is going to end very soon, and when it does, your prices are going to come tumbling down. They already are.
2: But diesel prices spiking again. Just yesterday, the wholesale price that gas stations pay jumped as much as 30 cents per gallon because of refinery issues, coupled with new tensions in Saudi Arabia and in Ukraine, where President Trump's so-called energy ceasefire has yet to materialize. Trump flying more than 7 hours to Alaska, hoping to boost incumbent Senator Dan Sullivan, who's in a toss-up race with Democrat Mary Peltola in a state Trump won by 13 points in 2024. Sullivan acknowledging high energy costs are a challenge.
4: Whether you're heating your home or filling up your truck or running a small business, these costs matter.
2: Back in Washington, new details overnight about the resignation of longtime Trump ally Kimberly Guilfoyle from her role as ambassador to Greece. She's accused of asking a Trump donor to pay off her $100,000 credit card bill. Sources say, in a plea to save her job, Guilfoyle told administration officials the allegations were false and claimed text messages between the two were fabricated. But sources say Trump did not like the allegations that she was profiting off his presidency.
3: We didn't like what we were reading.
2: The new White House press secretary, Katie Zachariah, announced Guilfoyle's resignation. It was her first briefing, which became its own story after she took just three questions. One reporter asking how she'll manage the job with four kids.
5: The idea of not spending evenings with my kids is completely unacceptable. So my husband, my husband is out here.
2: One White House official saying she needs to get much better fast. Otherwise, she'll break Scaramucci's record, a reference to Anthony Scaramucci, who lasted just 11 days as Trump's former communications director. Questions also being raised about Zachariah's resume. President Trump introduced her as an attorney, but when asked where she passed the bar, she responded saying this. She says she practiced law in China with all the appropriate credentials. The White House has not elaborated on what those credentials are. As for President Trump, he's visiting Arizona and Montana today. Back to you.
1: Karen Hua, thank you. And sources say President Trump's debating whether to live stream the Fort Hood shooter's execution by firing squad. Nidal Hassan killed 12 and wounded 32 others at Fort Hood in 2009. Sources say some officials are concerned about the optics of broadcasting his execution, especially since Hassan's in a wheelchair. Sources also say they're worried the broadcasting could supercharge anti-American propaganda. And the justice is charging 14 people, including at least two Americans, in a remote work scam tied to North Korea. Prosecutors say they ran so-called

0: laptop farms to steal American identities to infiltrate U.S. businesses. Now the FBI warns hundreds of fake IT workers may still be lurking inside American companies. ABC's Sophie Flay has that story.
1: The FBI says it's broken up a North Korean scheme that put nearly 200 work laptops inside dozens of homes across Texas. Agents say each laptop served as a doorway for a North Korean posing as an American to infiltrate U.S. companies.
2: If you're an individual and you have 50 laptops in your family room, you're doing something wrong.
1: Here's how they say it worked. A North Korean engineer would get hired for a remote tech job using a stolen American identity. The company would then ship a laptop to what it thinks is that man's home. But the laptop would be sent to a stranger's house in Texas. That stranger would then keep the laptop plugged in so a North Korean could log in from overseas. Prosecutors say some of the Americans involved were recruited by a middleman in Ohio and were paid to lend their names and their homes to the scheme.
2: It relies on someone that's okay with either turning a blind eye or just frankly burying his or her head in the sand.
1: The FBI says money made from the jobs went to the North Korean regime. And in just 1 year, the scheme pulled $800 million out of American companies. Just last year, we spoke to an Atlanta entrepreneur who hired remote IT workers who turned out to be North Korean agents.
3: They executed what I call the big hack, close to $800,000, and then wiped all their chats, all the history that we had.
1: The FBI warns hundreds of fake IT workers may still be lurking inside American companies.
4: As for the case in Texas, 14 people are now charged. Dozens of organizations unknowingly hired the fake workers. Sophie Flay, ABC News, New York.
0: Sophie Flay, thank you. And an engineer at OpenAI is in federal custody after allegedly planting a recording device inside the company's San Francisco headquarters. Prosecutors say the Saudi national was trying to record confidential discussions inside an executive conference room. If convicted, he faces up to 5 years in prison. ABC's Karen Hua has those details.
5: This morning, the FBI is accusing a Saudi national who is working as an engineer at OpenAI of planting a sophisticated listening device at the company's San Francisco headquarters to spy on executives. The FBI says this is the device that was planted behind a television set in a conference room where highly confidential technical, commercial, and strategic information was discussed by top OpenAI officials. After company officials discovered the device in September, they located surveillance footage allegedly showing Abdulrahman Al-Fawzan repeatedly going near that sensitive conference room. And they allegedly found he'd been using an AI tool to research the executives who'd be using that room and what they might be discussing. After this discovery of the device, officials secretly placed a camera behind the TV in the conference room to spy on Al-Fawzan. This image is of Al-Fawzan looking behind the TV in the conference room on October 5th, apparently to check on his device. If convicted, he faces up to 5 years in prison. The investigation continues. Diane, back to you.
0: Karen Hua, thank you. We have breaking news. New data shows inflation is rising ahead of the midterm elections. The Consumer Price Index shows prices increased 3.7% compared to a year ago, and it increased 0.6% since last month. This is the last inflation report before the midterms. ABC's Elizabeth Schulze is here to break it down for us. Hi, Elizabeth. So what does this say about the economy?
6: Diane, this tells you that prices are going in the wrong direction. We saw prices accelerate at the fastest pace since May. That 3.7% annual inflation rate hasn't been that high since earlier in the spring. And a lot of this is driven by the spike in oil and the resurgence in oil prices that we've seen in recent weeks. The government says that half of the increase was because of higher gas prices. So that's a huge factor when you look at this report, what is driving these price increases. And then that is filtering into other parts of the economy, too. Airfares were higher. You've got all their transportation costs rising. One thing that was notable, we did see a slight decline in grocery prices, though a lot of foods, individual foods, are higher compared to the past year. The big picture here, as you said, this is the final inflation report before the midterms. It shows that prices are accelerating, not the direction that the Federal Reserve wants them to see, of course, not the direction voters want them to see going with prices either, Diane.
0: So what categories are most impacted in this report?
6: Right. So when you look at kind of your breakdown there of airfare, gas, those are really some of the oil-driven sectors. But it is also worth noting that some of the other daily costs that people are paying for,

0: without the spike in oil, some of those prices are going up. That really creates a problem for the Federal Reserve because it's looking at these numbers and saying there's only so much that it can do to try to tame higher oil prices. But also, if underlying inflation is still stubborn, does that mean we need to see higher interest rates for longer? I will just note, in the wake of this inflation report, Diane, the expectation is that the Fed will not increase borrowing costs. So think about your credit cards, mortgages, other borrowing costs, that they will not hike rates at the meeting later this month, but that they will in the December meeting. Most analysts now expecting another rate hike later this year, Diane.
1: Elizabeth Shelsey, thank you. Coming up, the new smart house wars, how Apple's hoping to make your home more high tech and taking on Amazon and Google. Also ahead, the major deal that could trigger a reset in the online dating world.

0: anything else stops.
1: Welcome back to ABC News Live First. Bumble is getting a new owner. A private holding company is buying the popular dating app for $1.3 billion. Experts say fewer people are using dating apps these days, so the company says it will focus on helping people connect offline. And some dating app users are swiping less because of romance scams. A congressional investigation finds apps like Tinder and Hinge are inundated with scammer accounts. The report says Tinder has not updated software to detect scammers in years, and that's resulted in millions stolen from users looking for love. Now the company that owns those apps says it's making progress in combating scammers using AI, but there's still more to do. And Apple's announcing 11 new products meant to help manage your household. At the center is their new Apple HomeView, powered by Siri AI. The company says it has a 7-inch display that can sit on the counter or be mounted on a wall. And now the HomeView will compete with Amazon's Echo Show 8 and Google's Nest Hub. Consumer correspondent Becky Worley has the details.
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4: We know in certain markets there's, you know, double-digit percentage of homes that have Alexa devices, for example. We've seen smart doorbells prove very, very popular, but there's still plenty of upside. It's a lot of the early technology enthusiasts who've gone into smart homes so far, and I think Apple are looking to say, what's that next piece of opportunity?
2: The company also competing directly with existing products like Ring and Nest with a new suite of home products. From doorbells to security cameras to thermostats, these products made with partners LG and Schneider Electric, built to work with iPhone. For example, a front door equipped with the smart deadbolt lock will unlock automatically when it senses your iPhone or Apple Watch as you arrive home. But the security cameras equipped with facial recognition causing some concern as privacy advocates have filed suits over other security cameras collecting facial data without consent. Apple, though, insists their devices are guaranteed to be private.
3: Apple is not watching us. We think privacy is a right that our customers have, and that's something that we work into every layer of our products, and certainly true in the home as well.
5: And I mean, think about it. We first got comfortable talking to AI with Alexa speakers in our home. So this is Apple bringing in their own smart speaker and a home hub, the HomeView here, so that we get comfortable with Siri AI. And they are distinguishing themselves with the privacy element, saying they will never sell your information from these devices and they will not be serving you ads through HomeView. Guys?
1: Becky Worley, thank you. Coming up, new details in the expedition to find Amelia Earhart's plane. What a research team says they found as they try to solve one of the biggest mysteries of the past 100 years.

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0: Welcome back to ABC News Live First. Archaeologists say they've found evidence of the world's oldest known shipwreck. Researchers say debris off Turkey's coast dates back to between 4,400 and 4,700 years ago. They say the ship was built around the same time as the Great Pyramid and was likely carrying cargo across the Mediterranean Sea. And a team is trying to solve one of the biggest mysteries of the past 100 years. Researchers are searching for Amelia Earhart's plane on an uninhabited island in the middle of the Pacific Ocean. And now they're talking to ABC about what they've found. Sam Champion has the latest on their search.
2: This morning, the team searching for Amelia Earhart's plane are waking up to this view.
3: Great first day.
2: Researchers from Purdue University and the Archaeological Legacy Institute are spending their second day on uninhabited Nicomoraro Island in the middle of the Pacific Ocean. Traveling more than 6,000 miles to determine if this image, first discovered on Apple Maps in 2020, is indeed Amelia Earhart's airplane, possibly unlocking an 89-year-old mystery.
4: I know the eyes of the world are following us because of that curiosity and that interest.
5: It could be within the next day or two that we are able to solve one of the biggest mysteries of the 20th century, that is identifying the lost electric aircraft.
2: The team, forced to retreat back to their boat anchored far offshore nightly in order to avoid these three-foot meat-eating crabs called coconut crabs, the flesh-eating crustaceans with the jaw strength of a lion.
5: They can be dangerous if one wants to offer one's finger to the crab, but that's not really a problem.
2: Earhart and her navigator, Fred Noonan, were last seen taking off in her twin-engine plane on July 2nd, 1937.
0: Sam Champion, thank you. I'm Diane Macedo. The news never stops, and neither do we. We have a lot more news right after the break. Stay with us.

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7: Hi, I'm Diane Macedo. Today on ABC News Live First, Pope Leo's lung cancer diagnosis. The Vatican says the Pope is resting well after a successful surgery. What we know about his recovery and road ahead, plus what we're learning about his brother's cancer battle. President Trump is ramping up his campaign blitz. The president's traveling to Arizona to rally for Republicans. His message to voters with 20 days until the midterms. And the two wars escalating overseas. More than 500,000 people are without power in Ukraine after new Russian strikes. And we're seeing new explosions in Saudi Arabia's capital. The latest on the fighting and what's ahead for diesel prices. Plus, new details on a deadly roller coaster fall in Georgia. What investigators are saying about a possible cause as we learn more about the 42-year-old father who died. And new fallout in the Cornell gang rape investigation. How the school's taking action against all fraternities and what the faculty's doing today. But first, we are learning more about Pope Leo's lung cancer diagnosis. The Vatican initially said the Pope was having a nodule removed from his lung yesterday. Now they say he's been diagnosed with cancer and had surgery to remove the lower lobe of his right lung. Foreign correspondent Tom Sufi Burridge is in Vatican City with more on the Pope's condition. Hi, Tom. What's it like there right now, and what are you hearing from the Vatican?
8: Yeah, there's a lot of interest, as you can imagine, this morning in St. Peter's Square, Diane. We had a mass earlier. Pope Leo, of course, was not leading that mass as planned. And people all over the world, including tens of millions of Catholics in the US, of course, are still digesting the news this morning that Pope Leo has lung cancer. The Vatican telling us the pontiff had a peaceful night after undergoing surgery to remove part of his right lung.
9: This morning, people around the world are praying for Pope Leo after new details from the Vatican about the first American pontiff's battle with lung cancer. The Vatican says the 71-year-old Pope successfully underwent surgery Tuesday, doctors removing the lower lobe of his right lung. Officials saying the procedure was conducted as it had been planned, and whatever may present a future issue was removed, adding that further tests will be conducted to decide what treatment was needed, if any. Leo greeting supporters as he arrived at Rome's Gemelli Hospital Tuesday before a prayer vigil later that night. And this morning in St. Peter's Square, worshippers gathering for a mass the Pope was supposed to lead, instead offering prayers for his recovery. Late Tuesday, the Vatican revealed tests confirmed the Pope has lung adenocarcinoma, a form of lung cancer. Officials say he spent 3 hours in the operating room, with the surgery itself lasting about 90 minutes. The Vatican adding the operation was successful and there were no complications. Overnight, the Pope's older brother, Louis Lou Prevost, telling ABC News he is also battling cancer. Prevost says he is currently in a clinical trial. Diagnosed in 2017, he says his cancer was under control for years before returning 3 months ago. Prevost saying, "Needless to say, it's been a nightmare between my current treatments and then adding the news of my brother's cancer." He says the family has been told the surgery was successful, but is still waiting for a final prognosis, adding, "Please keep praying for a good final outcome."
8: And Diane, Leo's diagnosis coming just a year and a half after he was elected Pope, of course. And after that surgery, the Vatican saying he underwent a brief period of observation before returning to his hospital room at Gemelli Hospital. And then he asked for his dinner. Diane?
7: All right, Tom Sufi Burge, thank you. And let's bring in medical contributor Dr. Alok Patel for more. Hi, Dr. Patel. So what do we know about this kind of lung cancer?
10: So, Dan, this specific type of lung cancer we're talking about is called lung adenocarcinoma. Now, this is different than small cell lung cancer, which tends to be more aggressive, can grow faster, can spread throughout the body or metastasize faster. This adenocarcinoma represents about 40% of those. It's the most common type in smokers, but also in non-smokers. The good news is if caught early, it tends to be localized, meaning it can be in one part of the lung, which means it can be treated earlier, such as in a resection, in this case, possibly cutting off part of the lung, something called a wedge resection. And that may lead to a much better outcome, which we're all praying for.
7: Dr. Patel, lung cancer is typically associated with smokers. Pope Leo, though, as far as we know, at least, doesn't smoke. So how common is it to have this kind of cancer with someone who's a non-smoker?
10: There are certain exposures, and I'm not saying this is anything inferring with the Pope, that can lead people to have lung cancer even if they don't smoke, such as exposure to certain environmental pollutants, other underlying medical conditions, even certain genetic conditions as well. But sometimes they can just happen, and symptoms can tend to be really subtle. This is why it's important, if you have any symptoms, to go get screened for it. But as you mentioned, anyone who does have a long smoking history and continues to smoke is definitely at an increased risk. But again, we don't want to just assume that lung cancer happens in smokers, because as in this case, as you mentioned, we have no smoking history in the Pope.
7: Dr. Patel, what are you watching for when it comes to his recovery?
10: You know, what we're watching for with his recovery is looking to see how he's doing. You know, I heard one quote saying that he is ready to bless patients again, but he may not be out running. So we're looking to see that he's continuing to improve. His breathing is okay. And again, what's really important is the report that his surgery had no complications, that it was a simple surgery. But for anyone who's watching this story, yes, the Pope is doing well. We're following those reports. But also, if somebody wonders themselves, do you have lung cancer? The symptoms can be really subtle. They can be such as a persistent cough, shortness of breath, coughing up blood, or even chest pain. Now, those symptoms don't mean you have lung cancer, but they may mean you need to go talk to a doctor and possibly get some chest imaging.
7: All right. Dr. Alok Patel, always great to have you. Thank you.
10: Thank you.
7: President Trump's headlining a rally in Arizona today. He's traveling from rallying in Alaska for the Republican senator there to support the Republican nominee for Arizona governor. Meanwhile, candidates in several key states are facing off in heated debates. Chief White House correspondent Mary Bruce has the latest on the midterms. Mary?
11: Well, President Trump is really amping up his campaign travel blitz as we head into this final stretch, trying to pump up enthusiasm with his base, even as we see some Republican candidates in these tight races increasingly trying to distance themselves from the president. Overnight, with the midterms less than 3 weeks away, President Trump trekking to the last frontier.
12: This was quite a trip. That was a lot of flying.
11: The president trying to boost Alaska Senator Dan Sullivan, who's trailing former Democratic Congresswoman Mary Peltola in a state the president won three times by double digits.
12: We don't have to be in certain places. Here I have to be because we have to make sure that Dan gets in.
11: After rallies in Ohio and Alaska already this week, Trump barnstorming the country with stops in Arizona, Montana, Georgia, Kansas, Florida, and North Carolina in the coming days. Eight states that he won in 2024. With the war with Iran deeply unpopular and oil and gas prices soaring, Republican candidates are now trying to distance themselves from the president on the war. From Maine,
13: I agree that the president did not have a good plan.
11: To New Hampshire.
14: In Iran, it was a mistake to go in when we didn't have a plan for keeping the strait open.
11: In Georgia overnight, Democratic Senator John Ossoff and Republican challenger Representative Mike Collins sparring over diesel prices.
15: You said last week gas prices were coming down. You didn't explain the statement. You want another try? Are gas prices coming down?
13: You may answer 30 seconds.
15: Are they coming down?
16: Diesel prices are high. Diesel prices are high. The supply is coming.
11: Both parties now in a race against the clock to sway voters with more than 4 million votes already cast nationwide and control of Congress at stake. The world's richest man, Elon Musk, has become the largest known midterm donor, pouring $276 million into his super PAC and major Republican group since July to help save Republican candidates. Musk was also the top donor in the 2024 election, spending more than $250 million to help return Trump and Republicans to power. Former President Obama now getting involved, too.
17: I'll be honest with you. I never imagined some of the stuff that's been going on in our country lately.
11: The former president recording more than a dozen videos backing Democrats across the country.
17: Sherrod Brown, Roy Cooper, John Ossoff. Troy Jackson is running to be your next senator, and I'm proud to be on board.
7: Now, Obama is set to hit the trail as well. Next week, he's getting out to campaign for Democratic candidates in Ohio and Michigan. Meanwhile, President Trump is staying active on the trail and on social media, overnight posting more than 20 videos, including ones showing animals mauling people and an AI video that shows the president wrestling what appears to be the tiger that killed a man in the UK. Back to you.
18: All right, Mary Bruce at the White House. Thank you. We're monitoring new explosions in Saudi Arabia's capital. Regional officials say the Saudi National Oil and Gas Company has also been hit, and the Saudi military says it intercepted a ballistic missile. Meanwhile, more than half a million people are without power after new Russian strikes on Ukraine overnight. Chief Foreign Correspondent Ian Pennell is following both stories for us. Ian?
19: Yeah, overnight, an office of Aramco, that's the Saudi National Oil and Gas Company in the port city of Dhahran, was hit. And in the last few hours, residents in the capital Riyadh reporting explosions and the military there saying it intercepted a missile. Now, the Iranian-backed Houthi rebels saying they did it in retaliation for Saudi attacks in Yemen. This, of course, follows a massive Houthi attack in Riyadh Saturday, killing 13. That was the biggest strike in the Gulf since President Trump launched his war against Iran earlier this year. And with Iran continuing to attack ships in the Strait of Hormuz, oil and gas prices are under massive pressure. Now, the head of the International Monetary Fund warning of potentially negative spillovers for everybody, everywhere, and more pressure, of course, coming from ongoing Russian attacks inside Ukraine. More than half a million people there are without power this morning after another Russian attack on energy facilities. Remember, President Trump claiming there was an agreement not to hit such sites as he lifted sanctions on Russia, allowing it to export much-needed diesel fuel, a great topic of contention during the midterm elections and something that's really affecting people in their pockets, not just in the US, but around the globe. President Zelensky writing on X, Russia doesn't consider the American president's statement strong. We asked President Trump to impose strong sanctions on Russia. And meanwhile, there are also growing concerns in Ukraine that the US has now stopped sharing vital intelligence, which helps Ukraine intercept these Russian attacks, despite President Trump denying that, and also that Elon Musk's Starlink satellite system is being restricted for Ukrainian forces, and of course that will have a big impact on the front line.
18: Ian Pennell, thank you. Millions in the Plain and Midwest are bracing for severe weather. The same system drenched the Southwest. Now it's expected to bring flash flooding, hail, even possible tornadoes to the middle of the country. Chief Meteorologist Ginger Z has the latest. Ginger?
20: We start the morning with flood watches all the way from the Mexican border in Texas up to Missouri. And you can see the red on the map. That's flash flood warnings that have been going throughout the morning just north and west of Oklahoma City. So that line is slowly progressing east. It's riding this ridge of high pressure. And with it will come an additional 2 to 4 inches of rain today. And that's why right there in the center of Oklahoma, Tulsa and Oklahoma City involved are in a level 3 out of 4 for flash flooding. So you get 1 to 2 inch per hour rainfall rates, and it just rains for, you know, 3-4 hours, you're going to add up maybe 4 to 6 inches in some of the locally heavy spots. On top of that, it's got enough energy that you could see damaging winds with some of these thunderstorms. So from Big Springs and Abilene, Texas, all the way up to Broken Arrow in Oklahoma City, keep in mind you could have an additional 65 mile per hour gust come with that. Now, that front is powerful, with temperature division too. You can see the cold there in the Rockies with highs only at 50 for Denver, whereas Nashville will go for another potential record at 91, close to 80 in New York City. But this brief, you know, flirt with summer is not going to last long. Nashville's got a couple more days before the bottom falls out. New York City, this weekend, it is going to feel raw really cold, like temperatures in the 50s, but with the wind feeling like the 40s in the mornings, and many places will be in the 30s. So big changes on the way.
7: Ginger Z, thank you. And Cornell is suspending fraternity parties for the rest of the year. The university's president says the school is also considering whether fraternity life can continue there at all. Now the faculty is set to start debating a no-confidence resolution against Cornell's leadership. Chief investigative correspondent Aaron Gutierski has the latest. Aaron?
1: As of now, no frat parties allowed at Cornell. The university is suspending them and weighing whether fraternities can exist at all on campus after a former student, now known as Jane Doe, alleged she was gang raped in 2024 at the Chi Phi House. Cornell handled her complaint internally, but now the Ivy League school said it would call on the New York State Police to investigate sex assault allegations on campus independent of the university. The school president said Cornell must be a place where safety is not an open question. But now the Cornell faculty is beginning debating a resolution of no confidence, a symbolic vote on whether the current Cornell administration can fix what one faculty member described to us as a crisis of sexual violence. All seven Chi Phi members named in Jane Doe's lawsuit have denied wrongdoing. The prohibition on frat parties for the rest of the academic year is something of a drastic move on a campus where a third of students is involved in Greek life. Aaron Katursky, ABC News, New York.
7: Aaron, thank you. And officials are identifying the man in that deadly fall from a Georgia roller coaster. Hassan Karim was at Six Flags celebrating his niece's birthday when he fell from the ride. Now the family's asking for people to stop spreading images of the incident. ABC's Faith Abube is at the park. Faith?
21: Yeah, this tragic incident has touched so many hearts across this country, but also sparked some serious questions about amusement park ride safety, like the rides here at Six Flags. But Six Flags so far not releasing any further information, saying it's out of respect for the victim.
22: This morning, new details amid the growing search for answers after the tragic fall at Six Flags Over Georgia that killed a 42-year-old father, now identified as Hassan Karim, a relative telling us he was at the park celebrating his niece's birthday. That niece reportedly sitting beside him when he was ejected from the Goliath roller coaster mid-ride just before 4 p.m. Monday. Police confirming Karim struck other patrons before falling beneath the attraction. Officers finding him there unresponsive and not breathing. Several other riders also injured.
23: People came out crying, and we saw this one girl with a red top, and she had like the cutest white skirt, tennis looking, but it was covered in blood.
22: Karim now being remembered as a deeply loved educator and IT manager, working over a decade in the Atlanta public school system.
24: He was a good person. All the scholars that he taught loved him.
22: One of his relatives taking to Instagram, urging people to stop circulating images of the incident.
25: It's very degrading, distasteful, and extremely insensitive.
22: This as officials urgently work to determine what caused the deadly accident on the popular attraction.
26: This ride's been around for over 20 years, so what happened at this point is obviously a cause for concern, and getting to the bottom of it is very important moving forward so that the public can feel safe riding on these devices.
21: And here in Georgia, the state has very strict rules about amusement park rides and their safety. In fact, they require annual and daily inspections every time those rides are operated for the public. It's unclear what the Goliath's maintenance records show, but the state commissioner has opened an independent investigation to look into whether those protocols meant to keep riders safe were followed. Back to you.
7: Faith Abube, thank you. Coming up, Selma Blair is mounting her defense against federal charges, what her attorneys are saying about their strategy after her alleged mid-air assault. Also ahead, new details in the online feud between Kelly Clarkson and a Brooklyn store, what surveillance footage shows, and what one of the store's owners is saying now.

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2: Welcome back to ABC News Live. First, an Oklahoma burglary suspect's on the run after allegedly jumping through a closed window to get away. The Oklahoma County Sheriff's Office says a deputy caught him stealing copper from appliances and walls of a vacant home. But they say when he dove through the window to avoid arrest, he left behind his ID. Now investigators are trying to find him. And Selma Blair is out on bail after an alleged mid-air assault. Prosecutors say she was physically aggressive on a flight, injuring two flight attendants. And they say she was taken into custody and then kicked a police officer and nurse on the way. But her attorney says she was having a medical emergency and missed doses of her medication. Our chief investigative correspondent, Aaron Katursky, has the details. Aaron?
3: Selma Blair posted $20,000 bail and is now free while her lawyers try to resolve assault charges she faces over what happened on a Delta flight to New York and after it landed. The actress stands accused of injuring two flight attendants during a mid-air outburst and then kicking a police officer and nurse after she was taken into custody. The state and federal charges exposed Blair to possible prison time, but her lawyer said this is her first arrest. He also said her multiple sclerosis and other conditions greatly impact her neurological system, and Blair missed doses of her medication during her travel. The Legally Blonde and Cruel Intentions star has said she suffers also from dystonia, causing muscle spasms sometimes misunderstood as drunken behavior. Blair is due back in court in January. Aaron Katursky, ABC News, New York.
2: Aaron Katursky, thank you. A newly released video shows the dispute between Kelly Clarkson and a Brooklyn store owner. A podcast shared the video of the exchange between Clarkson and a store employee. There's no audio, but you can see the conversation happening. And now we're waiting to see if either side responds now that this video is released. Lara Spencer has more.
4: Overnight news surveillance video shedding light on the now viral feud between Kelly Clarkson and a Brooklyn novelty store. The exclusive audio-less video obtained by the Pablo Torre Finds Out podcast appears to show the moments leading up to Clarkson's social media complaint about an employee at Art of Play. Watch as Clarkson, wearing a yellow shirt and a baseball cap, browses the store, tests a kaleidoscope, then stops to examine the elaborate wooden songbird known as Molly. The grainy footage shows Clarkson waving over an employee and appearing to discuss the bird. Clarkson then sets down the kaleidoscope, heads for the exit, doubles back to speak with the cashier, and leaves. About 15 minutes later, Clarkson posting the message that ignited the controversy, comparing her experience to the movie Pretty Woman.
5: Big mistake. Big. Huge.
4: Art of Play responded online saying Clarkson had asked about Molly, a one-of-a-kind bird automaton that serves as the store's mascot and is not for sale. Clarkson firing back, though, posting a photo that appeared to show a price tag beneath the bird, claiming an employee told her it could be purchased for $15,000 before offering to show her something comparable. Now co-owner and children's author Adam Rubin is urging people to see the store's side of the story.
6: When Kelly came in, the shop was crowded. She was dressed like everybody else in the shop. We treated her like a normal person, but apparently that did not live up to her expectations.
4: Rubin says the store has since been flooded with threats, harassing messages, and negative reviews.
2: Lara Spencer, thank you. And ABC News has reached out to Clarkson's team, but hasn't received any comment yet. Meanwhile, the store has now replaced that $15,000 price tag on Molly with one for $15 million. And police in California are investigating after a gunman targeted a Bakersfield TV station twice in a week. Security footage from last Friday shows muzzle flashes from a car window outside KBAK TV. The second shooting happened just 72 hours later. No one was hurt in either incident. Now police say they believe the same suspect is responsible for both. Kenya Whitworth has those details.
7: An urgent search for suspects after a California TV station was targeted by gunfire twice in less than 72 hours. The latest incident around 3 a.m. this morning.
8: The suspect vehicle was a dark gray, newer model sedan with silver rims.
7: Crime scene investigators documenting bullet holes in the building where Bakersfield, CBS, and Fox TV stations operate. Another shooting caught on the station's security camera roughly 72 hours earlier. A dark-colored sedan stopping, waiting for a minute and a half before pulling forward, then suddenly reversing to the original spot where the shooter waits another minute before opening fire. Investigators say 10 shots were fired into a conference room and office, and it's not the first time a TV station has been targeted. Last September, federal authorities charged 64-year-old Anibal Hernandez Santana with multiple felonies after they say he fired shots in the lobby of our ABC Sacramento affiliate, KXTV. Prosecutors called the shooting politically motivated. Hernandez has pleaded not guilty and remains in custody.
2: Kana Whitworth, thank you. Coming up, the major deal that could trigger a reset in the online dating world.

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2: Welcome back to ABC News Live First. A 77-year-old curator at DC's National Gallery of Art is making headlines for how she talks. Allison Lux gives gallery tours on social media using Gen Z lingo. Now Time Magazine's naming her Gen Z's favorite curator on the first ever Time 100 art list. Danny New has her story.
3: Chat. Peep this bussin' clay dish from the 16th century.
4: You may remember our story earlier this year with longtime National Gallery of Art employee Allison Lux.
3: Would you bring this dish to the function, or is it chopped?
4: Who, thanks to some encouragement from her younger staffers, became a social media star with her Gen Z translated art history lessons.
3: And I'm kind of amused by it, just to have it happen now at this stage of my career, which is pretty far along.
5: Chat, I regret to inform you that you're about to be turbo-mobbed.
4: Well, first, since we last spoke in February, Allison has continued to pick up millions of views with these videos, always written and produced by younger team members like museum social media manager Sydney Myers here.
6: We're trying to show that art can be fun and playful, and that doesn't lose the seriousness and importance and scholarship of it.
4: But also, we have another update.
7: You are just named to the Time 100 art list.
4: Allison was featured in the first ever Time 100 art list, celebrating the, quote, most influential people shaping the future of art.
3: Chat, is this peak?
4: And last week, on Allison's 78th birthday,
8: that's the magic of artists.
4: She and the social media team attended a gala in New York City honoring this group of trailblazers. She even mingled with her fellow honorees like singer Alicia Keys and artist Amy Sherald.
3: I was just amazed.
4: And when Allison reflects on this past year and the success she's had sharing art with a younger generation, she is reminded of her new favorite word.
3: My favorite word is chat, because it tells people we're all in this conversation together.
9: And guys, this coming March, Allison will also be speaking at the festival South by Southwest in Austin, where Sydney told me she's going to, quote, drop some serious art history lore on attendees.
2: Danny New, thank you. Coming up, new details in the expedition to find Amelia Earhart's plane. What a research team says they found as they try to solve one of the biggest mysteries of the past 100 years.

0: Hi, I'm Diana Seda. Welcome back to ABC News Live First. Pope Leo has lung cancer. What we know about his successful surgery and his road ahead. But first, Alex Perez is here with today's other big headlines. Hi, Alex. What are you watching right now?
1: Hey, Diane. Good morning to you. The man convicted for the 1996 murder of rapper Tupac Shakur will spend 40 years to life in prison. A jury found Dwayne Keefe D. Davis guilty in August. Prosecutors argue Davis did not pull the trigger, but orchestrated the shooting. Davis's own memoir about Shakur's death was used as evidence during the trial. Davis says he plans to appeal the conviction. A federal judge is blocking the Trump administration from banning three major news outlets from the White House. The judge ruled CNN, MS Now, and Politico can keep their press credentials while their lawsuit moves forward. The outlets accuse President Trump of retaliating against them for unfavorable coverage. The ruling does not resolve the lawsuit. Pharmacy giant CVS is agreeing to pay $315 million to settle a federal lawsuit over opioid prescriptions. The Justice Department accuses CVS of filling prescriptions that had no legitimate medical purpose, including dangerous amounts of opioids. So prosecutors say the company put profits over the safety of patients. CVS says it's also agreeing to new safeguards, but admits no wrongdoing. And remember the Bash Brothers from the Mighty Ducks movies? Well, the Florida Panthers have a real version of that. Olympic gold medal winning brothers Matthew and Brady Tkachuk are on the same team now, and last night they were feeling the brotherly love. Brady scored his first goal as a Panther, and then adding two more goals in a row. That's a natural hat trick. Matthew assisted on all three of his little brother's goals, plus two more for a total of five assists. The Panthers beat the Columbus Blue Jackets 7-3. Those are the headlines. Diane, back over to you.
0: All right, Alex Perez. Alex, good to have you in person. We have breaking news. New data shows inflation is rising ahead of the midterm elections. The Consumer Price Index shows prices increased 3.7% compared to a year ago, and it increased 0.6% since last month. This is the last inflation report before the midterms. ABC's Elizabeth Shelsey is here to break it down for us. Hi, Elizabeth. So what does this say about the economy?
2: Diane, this tells you that prices are going in the wrong direction. We saw prices accelerate at the fastest pace since May. That 3.7% annual inflation rate hasn't been that high since earlier in the spring. And a lot of this is driven by the spike in oil and the resurgence in oil prices that we've seen in recent weeks. The government says that half of the increase was because of higher gas prices. So that's a huge factor when you look at this report, what is driving these price increases. And then that is filtering into other parts of the economy, too. Airfares were higher. You've got all their transportation costs rising. One thing that was notable, we did see a slight decline in grocery prices, though a lot of foods, individual foods, are higher compared to the past year. The big picture here, as you said, this is the final inflation report before the midterms. It shows that prices are accelerating, not the direction that the Federal Reserve wants them to see, of course, not the direction voters want them to see going with prices either, Diane.
0: So what categories are most impacted in this report?
2: Right. So when you look at kind of your breakdown there of airfare, gas, those are really some of the oil driven sectors. But it is also worth noting that some of the other daily costs that people are paying for every single day, electricity bills, utilities, those are higher. We've seen a steady march higher in the price of clothing. So there are some other factors too at play here, Diane, beyond just oil. We've talked a lot about how higher diesel prices trickle into the price of other goods in the economy. That could be part of why we're seeing some of those goods and services prices go up. But there is also just persistently stubborn inflation for services, things like childcare, education, that even without the spike in oil, some of those prices are going up. That really creates a problem for the Federal Reserve because it's looking at these numbers and saying there's only so much that it can do to try to tame higher oil prices. But also, if the underlying inflation is still stubborn, does that mean we need to see higher interest rates for longer? I will just note, in the wake of this inflation report, Diane, the expectation is that the Fed will not increase borrowing costs. So think about your credit cards, mortgages, other borrowing costs, that they will not hike rates at the meeting later this month, but that they will in the December meeting. Most analysts now expecting another rate hike later this year. Diane.
0: Elizabeth Shelsey, thank you. Meanwhile, Pope Leo has lung cancer. The Vatican initially said the Pope was having a nodule removed from his lung yesterday. Now they say he's been diagnosed with cancer and had surgery to remove the lower lobe of his right lung. Lionel Moise has more.
3: This morning, one day after we learned Pope Leo has been diagnosed with cancer, word that the Pope's brother, Louis Prevost, is also battling cancer, currently in a clinical trial in Florida with relapsed multiple myeloma, a rare blood cancer. Overnight, he told ABC News, "It's been a nightmare between my current treatments and then adding the news of my brother's cancer." Back at the Vatican, a mass this morning that the Pope had intended to celebrate is instead

0: intended to celebrate is instead being led by a top cardinal. Leo, now recovering after surgery, the lower lobe of his right lung was removed. The Vatican says the 90-minute procedure was successful and there were no complications.
1: He had an adenocarcinoma, which is the most common kind of lung cancer. We'll have to wait and see what the final pathology shows in terms of the size, because the size makes a big difference in terms of outlook. If you have a small cancer, less likely it spreads someplace. And they also need to look at the lymph nodes. So hopefully he had a node-negative small cancer, which would be probably a stage 1A lung cancer, which has a very high chance of cure.
0: After getting test results, doctors will decide if future treatment is needed. The Pope does not have a reported history of smoking, but lung cancer cases among non-smokers have been on the rise. As for why,
1: we're not really sure. If you are a male over the age of 50, you have an increased risk. And if you have any exposures, a variety of different exposures, industrial exposures, diesel, a lot of diesel fumes, silica, a lot of secondhand smoke exposure, radon. And if you have a first degree relative, particularly mother, daughter, father, et cetera, has lung cancer, you have an elevated risk. So there's a bunch of risk factors.
0: Early detection is key, something doctors say is likely to work in Pope Leo's favor.
2: Lana Louise, thank you. And let's bring in America Magazine's Vatican correspondent Colleen Dully for more. Hi, Colleen. What's it like at the Vatican right now?
3: Well, there are a whole lot of media here who are reporting on the Pope's illness, and then kind of your usual crowd of Vatican tourists. Some of them may be praying for the Pope. Certainly, I've seen on social media that lots of people are outpouring prayers right now. So it is a little more crowded than usual, but it doesn't seem to be all that different from the normal here.
2: You were in the room when the Vatican press office announced the Pope's diagnosis. What was that like?
3: It was tense. The Vatican spokesman came in about 9 p.m. last night, and actually maybe later than that, and he gave us a written statement, and it had come to all of our email addresses, and he said, I'm not going to say anything right now. What I'm going to do is just let you all read it. And so silence descended in the room as all of the journalists, maybe 40 of us, read and got the news of the Pope's cancer diagnosis. And then he took questions for maybe another 20 minutes. Everybody obviously very concerned and wanting more information. And there simply isn't a whole lot right now. You know, we're still awaiting a lot of test results. They removed this mass in the Pope's lung. They removed the whole lower third of his right lung. But at the same time, we don't know if it's spread to his lymph nodes. The Vatican has not said whether the cancer is gone, whether they got everything. So right now, we're just kind of in a middle zone. We're hoping for more information soon this afternoon.
2: At 71, Leo is relatively young for a pope. How do you expect this diagnosis to affect his papacy?
3: It's a good question, and it's prompted a lot of speculation. I think, you know, he is a pope who takes good physical care of himself. So it's quite a contrast to Francis, who never took days off. Leo does take one day a week off. He takes his summer times off. He engages in sports, plays tennis. So I think that, you know, he'll continue to do that. Maybe we'll see more rest. There's just a lot of talk right now about whether he's going to slow down or whether he'll try to keep up the pace. He has a big trip to Latin America, all across South America planned for next month. And so right now, that's the big question, is whether he'll still attempt to make that trip, what the doctors will advise him to do. That's the next thing that we'll be looking for as a clue about what the rest of the papacy might look like.
2: All right, Colleen Dully, we appreciate your time today. Thank you.
3: And
2: President Trump's headlining rally in Arizona today. He's traveling from rallying in Alaska for the Republican senator there to support the Republican nominee for Arizona governor. Meanwhile, we're learning some new details about the resignation of longtime Trump ally Kimberly Guilfoyle. Karen Hua has the latest on that story.
4: With the midterm elections now less than 3 weeks away, President Trump in Alaska last night insisted gas and grocery prices will come down soon.
5: That war is going to end very soon, and when it does, your prices are going to come tumbling down. They already are.
4: But diesel prices spiking again. Just yesterday, the wholesale price that gas stations pay jumped as much as 30 cents per gallon because of refinery issues, coupled with new tensions in Saudi Arabia and in Ukraine, where President Trump's so-called energy ceasefire has yet to materialize. Trump flying more than 7 hours to Alaska, hoping to boost incumbent Senator Dan Sullivan, who's in a toss-up race with Democrat Mary Peltola in a state Trump won by 13 points in 2024. Sullivan acknowledging high energy costs are a challenge.
6: Weather-

0: renovating your home or filling up your truck or running a small business, these costs matter.
1: Back in Washington, new details overnight about the resignation of longtime Trump ally Kimberly Guilfoyle from her role as ambassador to Greece. She's accused of asking a Trump donor to pay off her $100,000 credit card bill. Sources say, in a plea to save her job, Guilfoyle told administration officials the allegations were false and claimed text messages between the two were fabricated. But sources say Trump did not like the allegations that she was profiting off his presidency.
2: We didn't like what we were reading.
1: The new White House press secretary, Katie Zachariah, announced Guilfoyle's resignation. It was her first briefing, which became its own story after she took just three questions. One reporter asking how she'll manage the job with four kids.
3: The idea of not spending evenings with my kids is completely unacceptable. So my husband is out here.
1: One White House official saying she needs to get much better fast. Otherwise, she'll break Scaramucci's record. A reference to Anthony Scaramucci, who lasted just 11 days as Trump's former communications director. Questions also being raised about Zachariah's resume. President Trump introduced her as an attorney, but when asked where she passed the bar, she responded saying this. She says she practiced law in China with all the appropriate credentials. The White House has not elaborated on what those credentials are. As for President Trump, he's visiting Arizona and Montana today. Back to you.
4: Karen Hua, thank you. And sources say President Trump's debating whether to live stream the Fort Hood shooter's execution by firing squad. Nidal Hassan killed 12 and wounded 32 others at Fort Hood in 2009. Sources say some officials are concerned about the optics of broadcasting his execution, especially since Hassan's in a wheelchair. Sources also say they're worried the broadcasting could supercharge anti-American propaganda. And the justice is charging 14 people, including at least two Americans, in a remote work scam tied to North Korea. Prosecutors say they ran so-called laptop farms to steal American identities to infiltrate U.S. businesses. Now the FBI warns hundreds of fake IT workers may still be lurking inside American companies. ABC's Sophie Flay has that story.
5: The FBI says it's broken up a North Korean scheme that put nearly 200 work laptops inside dozens of homes across Texas. Agents say each laptop served as a doorway for a North Korean posing as an American to infiltrate U.S. companies.
6: If you're an individual and you have 50 laptops in your family room, you're doing something wrong.
5: Here's how they say it worked. A North Korean engineer would get hired for a remote tech job using a stolen American identity. The company would then ship a laptop to what it thinks is that man's home. But the laptop would be sent to a stranger's house in Texas. That stranger would then keep the laptop plugged in so a North Korean could log in from overseas. Prosecutors say some of the Americans involved were recruited by a middleman in Ohio and were paid to lend their names and their homes to the scheme.
6: It relies on someone that's okay with either turning a blind eye or just frankly burying his or her head in the sand.
5: The FBI says money made from the jobs went to the North Korean regime. And in just 1 year, the scheme pulled $800 million out of American companies. Just last year, we spoke to an Atlanta entrepreneur who hired remote IT workers who turned out to be North Korean agents.
7: They executed what I call the big hack, close to $800,000. And then wiped all their chats, all the history that we had.
5: The FBI warns hundreds of fake IT workers may still be lurking inside American companies.
1: As for the case in Texas, 14 people are now charged. Dozens of organizations unknowingly hired the fake workers. Sophie Flay, ABC News, New York.
4: Sophie Flay, thank you. And an engineer at OpenAI is in federal custody after allegedly planting a recording device inside the company's San Francisco headquarters. Prosecutors say the Saudi national was trying to record confidential discussions inside an executive conference room. If convicted, he faces up to 5 years in prison. ABC's Karen Hua has those details.
8: This morning, the FBI is accusing a Saudi national who is working as an engineer at OpenAI of planting a sophisticated listening device at the company's San Francisco headquarters to spy on executives. The FBI says this is the device that was planted behind a television set in a conference room where highly confidential technical, commercial, and strategic information was discussed by top OpenAI officials. After company officials discovered the device in September, they located surveillance footage allegedly showing Abdulrahman Al-Fawzan repeatedly going near that sensitive conference room. And they allegedly found he'd been using an AI tool to research the executives who'd be using that room and what they might be discussing. After this discovery of the device, officials secretly placed a camera behind the TV in the conference room to spy on Al-Fawzan. This image is of Al-Fawzan looking behind the TV in the conference room on October 5th, apparently to check on his device. If convicted, he faces up to 5 years in prison. The investigation continues. Diane, back to you.
4: Karen Hua, thank you. Coming up, the new smart house wars, how Apple's hoping to make your home more high-tech and taking on Amazon and Google. Also ahead, the major deal that could trigger a reset in the online dating world. Stay with us.

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4: Welcome back to ABC News Live First. Bumble is getting a new owner. A private holding company is buying the popular dating app for $1.3 billion. Experts say fewer people are using dating apps these days, so the company says it will focus on helping people connect offline. And some dating app users are swiping less because of romance scams. A congressional investigation finds apps like Tinder and Hinge are inundated with scammer accounts. The report says Tinder has not updated software to detect scammers in years, and that's resulted in millions stolen from users looking for love. Now the company that owns those apps says it's making progress in combating scammers using AI, but there's still more to do. And Apple's announcing 11 new products meant to help manage your household. At the center is their new Apple HomeView, powered by Siri AI. The company says it has a 7-inch display that can sit on the counter or be mounted on a wall. And now the HomeView will compete with Amazon's Echo Show 8 and Google's Nest Hub. Consumer correspondent Becky Worley has the details.
5: This morning, it's Apple versus Amazon and Google. Apple announcing 11 new products, the centerpiece. Powered by Siri AI, Apple HomeView, a 7-inch display that can sit on the counter or be mounted on a wall. 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
7: We know in certain markets there's, you know, double-digit percentage of homes that have Alexa devices, for example. We've seen smart doorbells prove very, very popular, but there's still plenty of upside. It's a lot of the early technology enthusiasts who've gone into smart homes so far, and I think Apple are looking to say, what's that next piece of opportunity?
5: The company also competing directly with existing products like Ring and Nest with a new suite of home products. From doorbells to security cameras to thermostats, these products made with partners LG and Schneider Electric, built to work with iPhone. For example, a front door equipped with the smart deadbolt lock will unlock automatically when it senses your iPhone or Apple Watch as you arrive home. But the security cameras equipped with facial recognition causing some concern as privacy advocates have filed suits over other security cameras collecting facial data without consent. Apple, though, insists their devices are guaranteed to be private.
6: Apple is not watching us. We think privacy is a right that our customers have, and that's something that we work into every layer of our products, and certainly true in the home as well.
8: And I mean, think about it. We first got comfortable talking to AI with Alexa speakers in our home. So this is Apple bringing in their own smart speaker and a home hub, the HomeView here, so that we get comfortable with Siri AI. And they are distinguishing themselves with the privacy element, saying they will never sell your information from these devices and they will not be serving you ads through HomeView. Guys?
4: Becky Worley, thank you. Coming up, new details in the expedition to find Amelia Earhart's plane. What a research team says they found as they try to solve one of the biggest mysteries of the past 100 years.

0: fly first.
1: David Muir, the most trusted anchor in America, the most watched anchor in America. 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
2: Welcome back to ABC News Live First. Archaeologists say they've found evidence of the world's oldest known shipwreck. Researchers say debris off Turkey's coast dates back to between 4,400 and 4,700 years ago. They say the ship was built around the same time as the Great Pyramid and was likely carrying cargo across the Mediterranean Sea. And a team is trying to solve one of the biggest mysteries of the past 100 years. Researchers are searching for Amelia Earhart's plane on an uninhabited island in the middle of the Pacific Ocean. And now they're talking to ABC about what they've found. Sam Champion has the latest on their search.
3: This morning, the team searching for Amelia Earhart's plane are waking up to this view.
4: Great first day.
3: Researchers from Purdue University and the Archaeological Legacy Institute are spending their second day on uninhabited Nicomoraro Island in the middle of the Pacific Ocean. Traveling more than 6,000 miles to determine if this image, first discovered on Apple Maps in 2020, is indeed Amelia Earhart's airplane, possibly unlocking an 89-year-old mystery.
5: I know the eyes of the world are following us because of that curiosity and that interest.
6: It could be within the next day or two that we are able to solve one of the biggest mysteries of the 20th century, that is identifying the loss of electric aircraft.
3: The team, forced to retreat back to their boat anchored far offshore nightly in order to avoid these three-foot meat-eating crabs called coconut crabs, the flesh-eating crustaceans with the jaw strength of a lion.
6: They can be dangerous if one wants to offer one's fingers to the crab, but that's not really a problem.
3: Earhart and her navigator, Fred Noonan, were last seen taking off in her twin-engine plane on July 2nd, 1937.
2: Sam Champion, thank you. I'm Diane Macedo. The news never stops, and neither do we. We have a lot more news right after the break. Stay with us.

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1: Reporting from the Rockaways on recent shark sightings, I'm Rhea Nanalli. Wherever the story is, we'll take you there. You're streaming ABC News Live.
2: Nothing can prepare you opening a suitcase and seeing body inside.
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4: Two bodies, two suitcases.
3: Correct.
4: Oh boy. What kind of person would do this?
5: Gut-wrenching.
6: They had met online.
4: Your mind must have been racy when you see this video. You gotta find this guy.
7: Whoa. Now what do I got? You will not believe this.
0: The all-new 2020 Friday night on...

0: to fight back by working together as a coven.
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0: Hi, I'm Diane Macedo. Today on ABC News Live First, the latest on Pope Leo's lung cancer diagnosis. The Vatican says he had part of his lung removed. Now the new update on his recovery and what's ahead. More than half a million people are without power in Ukraine after new Russian strikes. Meanwhile, we're seeing new explosions in Saudi Arabia's capital. The latest on the fighting and what's ahead for diesel prices. Plus, new details on that deadly roller coaster fall in Georgia. What investigators are saying about a possible cause as we learn more about the 42-year-old father who died. And new fallout in the Cornell gang rape investigation. How the school's taking action against all fraternities and what the faculty's doing today. But first, the Vatican says Pope Leo is recovering well after being diagnosed with lung cancer. Now, the Vatican initially said the Pope was having a nodule removed from his lung yesterday. Now they say he's been diagnosed with cancer and had surgery to remove the lower lobe of his right lung. And just moments ago, the Vatican said the Pope is walking around and already back to eating normally. Foreign correspondent Tom Sufi Burridge is in Vatican City with more on the Pope's condition. Tom?
1: Yeah, there's a lot of interest, as you can imagine, this morning in St. Peter's Square, Diane. We had a mass earlier. Pope Leo, of course, was not leading that mass as planned. And people all over the world, including tens of millions of Catholics in the US, of course, are still digesting the news this morning that Pope Leo has lung cancer. The Vatican telling us the pontiff had a peaceful night after undergoing surgery to remove part of his right lung.
2: This morning, people around the world are praying for Pope Leo after new details from the Vatican about the first American pontiff's battle with lung cancer. The Vatican says the 71-year-old Pope successfully underwent surgery Tuesday, doctors removing the lower lobe of his right lung. Officials saying the procedure was conducted as it had been planned, and whatever may present a future issue was removed, adding that further tests will be conducted to decide what treatment was needed, if any. Leo greeting supporters as he arrived at Rome's Gemelli Hospital Tuesday before a prayer vigil later that night. And this morning in St. Peter's Square, worshippers gathering for a mass the Pope was supposed to lead, instead offering prayers for his recovery. Late Tuesday, the Vatican revealed tests confirmed the Pope has lung adenocarcinoma, a form of lung cancer. Officials say he spent 3 hours in the operating room, with the surgery itself lasting about 90 minutes. The Vatican adding the operation was successful and there were no complications. Overnight, the Pope's older brother, Louis Lou Prevost, telling ABC News he is also battling cancer. Prevost says he is currently in a clinical trial. Diagnosed in 2017, he says his cancer was under control for years before returning 3 months ago. Prevost saying, "Needless to say, it's been a nightmare between my current treatments and then adding the news of my brother's cancer." He says the family has been told the surgery was successful, but is still waiting for a final prognosis, adding, "Please keep praying for a good final outcome."
1: And Diane, Leo's diagnosis coming just a year and a half after he was elected Pope, of course. And after that surgery, the Vatican saying he underwent a brief period of observation before returning to his hospital room at Gemelli Hospital. And then he asked for his dinner. Diane?
0: Tom Sufi Burridge, thank you. President Trump's headlining a rally in Arizona today. The state is 1 week into early voting, and the president's trying to rally support for the Republican nominee for governor. Meanwhile, former President Obama's rallying for Democrats in Ohio and Michigan next week. ABC News political director Avery Harper's here with more on the midterms. Hi, Avery. Some Republicans are distancing themselves from President Trump. Is his support helping or hurting them right now?
3: Well, President Trump can try and energize some of these loyal supporters. At this point, when you have so many folks actually heading to the polls voting early, it's all a turnout game. But Republicans are going to have to try and navigate the issue of affordability very carefully. And a presidential visit at one time or another is not necessarily going to help convince folks who might have supported President Trump, who are feeling the squeeze of high prices, that things are going to change.
0: And Avery, President Trump's rallying in Arizona, Montana, Georgia, Kansas, Florida, North Carolina, some of these states he won handedly and are considered very red. So what's the strategy in going there now?
3: Well, it tells us that Republicans are playing defense in places that really ought to feel a little bit more comfortable for them. This schedule that includes numerous states that he won back in 2024 tells you that they are working overtime to try and defend their majorities. And again, President Trump is really powerful in terms of mobilizing the base. I think the question remains whether or not he's going to be able to rebuild the 2024 coalition that sent him to the White House that included folks like independents and even disaffected Democrats.
0: Former President Obama is also hitting the campaign trail next week for Democrats. What does that tell you about their strategy, and what are you watching for in those rallies?
3: Yeah, I think it shows that the Democrats understand that President Obama is still one of the most effective messengers that they have, particularly when it comes to turning out younger voters and black voters. Those are voting blocks that are incredibly important in the states that he's going to visit, in Ohio and in Michigan. And again, they are trying to make sure that they turn out every single voter that they can as we get closer and closer to November.
0: Avery Harper, thank you.
3: Thank you.
0: We're monitoring some new explosions in Saudi Arabia's capital. Regional officials say the Saudi National Oil and Gas Company has also been hit, and the Saudi military says it intercepted a ballistic missile. Meanwhile, more than 500,000 people are without power after new Russian strikes on Ukraine overnight. Chief Foreign Correspondent Ian Pannell is following both stories for us. Ian?
4: Yeah, overnight, an office of Aramco, that's the Saudi National Oil and Gas Company, in the port city of Dhahran was hit. And in the last few hours, residents in the capital Riyadh reporting explosions and the military there saying it intercepted a missile. Now, the Iranian-backed Houthi rebels saying they did it in retaliation for Saudi attacks in Yemen. This, of course, follows a massive Houthi attack in Riyadh Saturday, killing 13. That was the biggest strike in the Gulf since President Trump launched his war against Iran earlier this year. And with Iran continuing to attack ships in the Strait of Hormuz, oil and gas prices are under massive pressure. Now, the head of the International Monetary Fund warning of potentially negative spillovers for everybody everywhere, and more pressure, of course, coming from ongoing Russian attacks inside Ukraine. More than 500,000 people there are without power this morning after another Russian attack on energy facilities. Remember, President Trump claiming there was an agreement not to hit such sites as he lifted sanctions on Russia, allowing it to export much-needed diesel fuel, a great topic of contention during the midterm elections, and something that's really affecting people in their pockets, not just in the US, but around the globe. President Zelensky writing on X, Russia doesn't consider the American president's statement strong. We asked President Trump to impose strong sanctions on Russia. And meanwhile, there are also growing concerns in Ukraine that the US has now stopped sharing vital intelligence, which helps Ukraine intercept these Russian attacks, despite President Trump denying that, and also that Elon Musk's Starlink satellite system is being restricted for Ukrainian forces, and of course that will have a big impact on the front line.
0: And ABC News contributor and former Deputy Assistant Secretary of Defense for the Middle East, Mick Mulroy, is here with more. Mick, President Zelensky says there's significant damage to at least 26 power facilities in Ukraine and four others in the gas and oil sector. So what does this mean for the prospects of an energy ceasefire?
5: So, Dan, obviously there is not an energy ceasefire, and this just continues Russia's attempt to terrorize the citizenship, because we're going into winter. Obviously, power in a place like Ukraine is very important during these cold temperatures, and that's what he's doing. He's trying to take them out, so this is going to be even harder on the citizens of Ukraine. And there's really no option for Zelensky. There is no ceasefire from the Russian side, and he needs to try to cut off Russia from their source of funding. And almost all of their funding comes from the sale of energy, which is why he's going after refineries.
0: President Zelensky is calling on Trump to impose strong sanctions on Russia. What do you think it would take to get Putin to agree to an energy ceasefire or a ceasefire in general?
5: I think really comes down to is if he is under so much pressure because of the huge loss of life from the Russian side in Ukraine, plus he's having a hard time funding the war itself, he would be more likely to concede on some fronts, leading to, hopefully, eventually, a full ceasefire. But the first things first, if we can get to an energy ceasefire, that's really going to come from economic pressure on him. And of course, internal pressure for the extraordinarily large loss of life.
0: Mick, Ukraine's military says Elon Musk's Starlink internet system just suddenly seems limited on Ukrainian drones. Some Ukrainian officials say they're concerned that it's part of President Trump's pressure on Ukraine to stop attacking Russian oil refineries. So what do you make of that?
5: So hopefully that's not the case. I mean, the bottom line is they need these systems for the type of warfare that's essentially being evolved right now in Ukraine, this autonomous systems, a drone dominance warfare. The Ukrainians have brought it to an entirely different level, and it requires, in many cases, this type of interlink, these Starlink in the internet being available throughout the battle space. So I think this is something that's really important to the Ukrainians, and hopefully this isn't some deliberate action.
0: All right, Mick Mulroy, thank you. Millions in the plains and Midwest are bracing for severe weather. That same system drenched the Southwest. Now it's expected to bring flash flooding, hail, even possible tornadoes to the middle of the country. Meteorologist Samara Theodore has the latest on that. Hi, Samara. What are you watching right now?
6: Four things. We're watching for the flooding. We're watching for the severe weather, some snow and heat. Lot to talk about. Let's get through it. So as you can see right now, we have flood watches that have been issued from Forks Dot and Alpine to Midland. Farther north into Wichita, Oklahoma City, we even have a flash flood warning, which means we are experiencing flash flooding on the ground near Oklahoma City and Pampa there in the Texas Panhandle. Lots of rain coming down as we head through the remainder of our Wednesday and into tomorrow morning. Then the storms that are bringing the heavy rain also bringing the threat for severe weather. Level 2 out of 5, damaging wind, hail. But we could also see a few tornadoes spin up out of this. If you live in Rankin, brings Big Spring, Haskell, Wichita Falls, Lawton, up to Oklahoma City and Broken Arrow, you all have the threat for severe weather. Again, a few tornadoes are possible with these thunderstorms. Meanwhile, that moisture that's just being spewed across the Rockies is, it's cold enough, it's high enough where we're actually seeing snow. There we go, trying to get the graphic to load there, that data. 6 to 12 inches of snow in places like Telluride through Thursday. So it's a little sparse on the map, but for the areas that do get the snow, it's some substantial snow there. And then in the stark contrast, we go from the snow to the heat, October heat. We're breaking records, guys. There are some cities that were breaking 125-plus-year-old records. You heard me right. Specifically in St. Louis, Missouri, 93 degrees yesterday is what you hit. We have Nashville hitting 90 degrees. Keep in mind, while, yeah, it gets hot in Nashville, it is October. And today, another run at the potential for record-breaking heat. Nashville, you could hit 91 degrees there. Atlanta in the upper 80s. But a very stark contrast back west where there's that cooler weather. Some areas barely making it out of the 50s, like Denver, as we head through the remainder of our Wednesday. Diane.
0: All right, Samara Theodore, thank you. And we have learned the identity of the man who died in a roller coaster accident in Georgia. But investigators say they aren't revealing any other new details out of respect for the family. Hassam Kareem was at Six Flags celebrating his niece's birthday. Now the family's asking for people to stop spreading images of the incident. ABC's Faith Abube is at the park. Faith?
7: Yeah, this tragic incident has touched so many hearts across this country, but also sparked some serious questions about amusement park ride safety, like the rides here at Six Flags. But Six Flags so far not releasing any further information, saying it's out of respect for the victim.
8: This morning, new details amid the growing search for answers after the tragic fall at Six Flags Over Georgia that killed a 42-year-old father, now identified as Hassan Kareem, a relative telling us he was at the park celebrating his niece's birthday. That niece reportedly sitting beside him when he was ejected from the Goliath roller coaster mid-ride just before 4 p.m. Monday. Police confirming Kareem struck other patrons before falling beneath the attraction. Officers finding him there unresponsive and not breathing. Several other riders also injured.
9: People came out crying, and we saw this one girl with a red top, and she had like the cutest white skirt tennis looking, but it was covered in blood.
8: Kareem now being remembered as a deeply loved educator and IT manager, working over a decade in the Atlanta public school system.
10: He was a good person. All the scholars that he taught loved him.
8: One of his relatives taking to Instagram, urging people to stop circulating images of the incident.
11: It's very degrading, distasteful, and extremely insensitive.
8: This as officials urgently work to determine what caused the deadly accident on the popular attraction.
12: This ride's been around for over 20 years. So what happened at this point is obviously a cause for concern. And getting to the bottom of it is very important moving forward so that the public can feel safe riding on these devices.
7: And here in Georgia, the state has very strict rules about amusement park rides and their safety. In fact, they require annual and daily inspections every time those rides are operated for the public. It's unclear what the Goliath's maintenance records show, but the state commissioner has opened an independent investigation to look into whether those protocols meant to keep riders safe were followed. Back to you.
0: Faith Abube, thank you. And Cornell is suspending fraternity parties for the rest of the year. The university's president says they're also considering whether fraternity life can continue there at all. Now the faculty is set to start debating a no-confidence resolution against Cornell's leadership. Chief investigative correspondent Aaron Katursky has the latest on that case. Aaron?
13: As of now, no frat parties allowed at Cornell. The university is suspending them and weighing whether fraternities can exist at all on campus after a former student, now known as Jane Doe, alleged she was gang raped in 2024 at the Chi Phi House. Cornell handled her complaint internally, but now the Ivy League school said it would call on the New York State Police to investigate sex assault allegations on campus independent of the university. The school president said Cornell must be a place where safety is not an open question. But now the Cornell faculty is beginning debating a resolution of no confidence, a symbolic vote on whether the current Cornell administration can fix what one faculty member described to us as a crisis of sexual violence. All seven Chi Phi members named in Jane Doe's lawsuit have denied wrongdoing. The prohibition on frat parties for the rest of the academic year is something of a drastic move on a campus where a third of students is involved in Greek life. Aaron Katursky, ABC News, New York.
0: Aaron, thank you. Coming up, new evidence in the trial of a former police officer accused of killing a pregnant woman. See the home surveillance video played in court. Also ahead, the end to a New York City tradition, why lawmakers say they're banning horse-drawn carriages in Central Park.

0: time we bring in some fresh blood.
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2: Welcome back to ABC News Live First. A Massachusetts state trooper is on the stand in the murder trial of a former police officer accused of killing a pregnant woman. Prosecutors say Matthew Farwell killed Sandra Birchmore to hide their affair that started when she was a minor. They say he also tried to make her death look like a suicide. Yesterday, they played video of him outside her home that night. But the defense claims he was there to end the relationship and that she killed herself. Now jurors are set to hear more testimony from the police officer who initially investigated the death. ABC's Hannah Batah has the details.
3: New details emerging at the trial of former Massachusetts police officer charged with killing a pregnant woman he met when he was a teenaged cadet.
4: Certainly, he's the last known person to see her alive, is very crucial evidence.
3: Jurors heard a second day of testimony in the case against Matthew Farwell. He's accused of killing Sandra Birchmore in 2021 and staging it to look like a suicide. Prosecutors showing surveillance video from the night of her death. They say that's Farwell in a mask and hoodie going in and out of the 23-year-old's apartment. He says the visit was to finally end his affair with Birchmore, which he says led to her suicide. But prosecutors say the video is suspicious, saying even though it was during the COVID-19 pandemic, it was out of character for Farwell to wear a mask.
4: He was known to say he didn't believe in COVID. He didn't think masks were necessary.
3: Prosecutors also focused on Farwell's relationship with Birchmore, which they say started when she was 15 and he was 27. Birchmore was part of a student training program at the Stoughton Police Department when Farwell allegedly began grooming her, eventually starting a years-long affair, which prosecutors say ended with the married father of three agreeing to impregnate Birchmore in exchange for her continued silence about their relationship. Family and friends say Birchmore was preparing to publicly announce her pregnancy when she was found dead. Her death was initially ruled a suicide, but after years of pushback, the investigation was reopened.
5: Farwell has pleaded not guilty. Today, the town's police chief is expected to take the stand. Hannah Batah, ABC News, New York.
2: Hannah, thank you. And City Council Speaker says New York City is banning horse-drawn carriages in 2028. Animal rights groups have been pushing to ban the carriages for years due to crashes and horses collapsing. But the drivers say they're fighting to protect their jobs. ABC's Hannah Batah has the details.
3: It's an iconic tourist tradition in New York, featured on shows like Sex and the City.
6: A buggy ride in Central Park. Very corny.
7: Nope. Awesome.
3: And in films like Home Alone 2. But the era of horse-drawn carriages now appears to be coming to a close. City councilors are expected to officially ban the carriages while trying to find new homes for the hundreds of horses.
8: We wanted to make sure that this bill was a win-win, that we protect horses, but we also protect these workers and in general just protect the public at large.
3: The decision comes after a series of accidents.
9: It happened so quickly. They didn't have a chance to think about, running or getting out of there.
3: Animal rights groups have condemned the carriages for years, citing videos of crashes and horses collapsing. But the final tipping point came this past summer when an 18-year-old tourist was killed during a ride with his family. The teen thrown from the carriage after the horse suddenly bolted.
10: We need to ban these carriages in Central Park. It's about time because now it's a danger for people.
3: Drivers are fighting to protect their livelihood.
11: We're licensed and regulated by the city, and you cannot just take people's medallions, their property, their small businesses, their licenses, their horses, and shut them down.
12: The horses are getting a better life here than they'll ever get anywhere else. That much I can promise.
3: But an official vote next week is expected to phase out the carriages between now and 2028.
5: The proposal includes job placement assistant for the drivers, but their union wants more worker protections. Hannah Batah, ABC News, New York.
2: Hannah, thank you. And the FAA is investigating after two planes nearly collided at LaGuardia Airport. Officials say a private jet took off without clearance and nearly hit a landing Delta plane. The Delta flight landed safely and no one was injured. And now we're hearing the air traffic control audio. ABC transportation correspondent Gio Benitez has the details.
13: The dangerous close call at one of the nation's busiest airports. Two passenger planes coming within 1,000 feet of potentially crashing into each other. Air traffic control warning a Delta regional flight to perform a go-around just seconds before touchdown at LaGuardia Airport last Wednesday. Those Delta pilots suddenly aborting the landing and pulling up because a business jet was taking off on an intersecting runway without clearance. The controller telling the pilot of that business jet that they did not have permission to take off.
14: I believe you were never cleared for takeoff, so you're cleared to line up and wait.
15: No, I believe we got cleared for takeoff.
13: But that business jet pilot insisting someone did give them takeoff clearance.
15: Check your tapes on it, please, and we'll do the same.
13: The FAA tonight investigating the incident.
16: So investigators want to look at why did this pilot believe that they'd been cleared for takeoff when they hadn't, and it led to a dangerous situation.
2: Gio Benitez, thank you. Coming up, Guillermo and Whitney are exiting the dance floor. We've got all the highlights from Super Bowl night on Dancing with the Stars.

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0: I know she's out there.
5: Welcome back to ABC News Live. First, Barry Manilow is heading back to the stage. The legendary singer was diagnosed with lung cancer last year. Then last week, he cut a concert short in his Las Vegas residency. Now his team says he has recovered and will return to the stage tomorrow. Ten Dancing with the Stars couples are moving on to next week. Jenna Dewan and Ezra Freck tied at the top of the leaderboard with their salsas. But for one couple, it was the end of the road. George Pinacchio from our Los Angeles station has the highlights.
6: Guillermo and Whitney.
7: Guillermo Rodriguez and his partner Whitney Carson are now the sixth couple of the season to be eliminated. They leave on their best dance yet, a salsa on Super Bowl night to a Bad Bunny song. They once again landed at the bottom of the judges' leaderboard. But this time, the fan vote wasn't enough to save them.
8: We really didn't anticipate it, just with everything that we've seen online and the YouTube views. I mean, everything was pointing in the direction of us continuing further, but the competition is so fierce and people are so good.
9: I didn't have no experience dancing, and you know, so it was hard, but I tried my best.
8: Yeah.
9: And she always made me look good.
7: Guillermo says dancing at 55 is different than when you're younger.
9: Like, I will move my body to the left, and I hear a click, my knee. I move my body to the left, and I hear my hip. And I'm like, oh, Jesus Christ. And I'm like, oh, my God. and then I see all these kids in the 20s and 30s doing, like, splits and everything. And I'm like, wow.
7: Wow is a good way to describe what we saw from several of the dance teams on Super Bowl night. Two teams topped the judges' leaderboard with all nines. Oh! Paralympian Ezra Freck and Daniela Karagach.
10: Not expecting what? That.
7: Along with actress Jenna Dewan and partner Vaus Murkowski.
8: We just felt really good in this dance, and we had fun together, and we felt joyous together, and that's honestly all I ever asked for.
7: Olympian Amber Glenn and partner Pasha Poshkov samba to a third place finish in judges' scores with one surprising dance move. Maura Higgins says she gave all her power to her dance, but the judges wanting even more.
11: I killed myself out there. Like, I'm just a tiny little thing. Like, how would I give more than that?
7: We'll see. There are still 6 more weeks of competition, with 10 couples still in it to win it. Next Tuesday is the always emotional dedication night with guest judge and former Dancing with the Stars pro Kim Johnson. In Los Angeles, George Pinacchio for ABC News.
5: George Pinacchio, thank you. And you can catch new episodes of Dancing with the Stars Tuesdays at 8 p.m. Eastern on ABC and Disney Plus, and then the next day on Hulu. I'm Diane Macedo. The news never stops, and neither do we. We have a lot more news right now.

0: Hi, I'm Diane Maceda. Welcome back to ABC News Live First. Pope Leo has lung cancer. What we know about his successful surgery and his road ahead. But first, Alex Perez is here with today's other big headlines. Hi, Alex. What are you watching right now?
1: Hey, Diane. Good morning to you. The man convicted for the 1996 murder of rapper Tupac Shakur will spend 40 years to life in prison. A jury found Dwayne Keefe D. Davis guilty in August. Prosecutors argue Davis did not pull the trigger, but orchestrated the shooting. Davis's own memoir about Shakur's death was used as evidence during the trial. Davis says he plans to appeal the conviction. A federal judge is blocking the Trump administration from banning three major news outlets from the White House. The judge ruled CNN, MS Now, and Politico can keep their press credentials while their lawsuit moves forward. The outlets accuse President Trump of retaliating against them for unfavorable coverage. The ruling does not resolve the lawsuit. Pharmacy giant CVS is agreeing to pay $315 million to settle a federal lawsuit over opioid prescriptions. The Justice Department accuses CVS of filling prescriptions that had no legitimate medical purpose, including dangerous amounts of opioids. So prosecutors say the company put profits over the safety of patients. CVS says it's also agreeing to new safeguards, but admits no wrongdoing. And remember the Bash Brothers from the Mighty Ducks movies? Well, the Florida Panthers have a real version of that. Olympic gold medal winning brothers Matthew and Brady Tkachuk are on the same team now, and last night they were feeling the brotherly love. Brady scored his first goal as a Panther, and then adding two more goals in a row. That's a natural hat trick. Matthew assisted on all three of his little brother's goals, plus two more for a total of five assists. The Panthers beat the Columbus Blue Jackets 7-3. Those are the headlines. Diane, back over to you.
0: All right, Alex Perez. Alex, good to have you in person. We have breaking news. New data shows inflation is rising ahead of the midterm elections. The Consumer Price Index shows prices increased 3.7% compared to a year ago, and it increased 0.6% since last month. This is the last inflation report before the midterms. ABC's Elizabeth Shelsey is here to break it down for us. Hi, Elizabeth. So what does this say about the economy?
2: Diane, this tells you that prices are going in the wrong direction. We saw prices accelerate at the fastest pace since May. That 3.7% annual inflation rate hasn't been that high since earlier in the spring. And a lot of this is driven by the spike in oil and the resurgence in oil prices that we've seen in recent weeks. The government says that half of the increase was because of higher gas prices. So that's a huge factor when you look at this report, what is driving these price increases. And then that is filtering into other parts of the economy, too. Airfares were higher. You've got all their transportation costs rising. One thing that was notable, we did see a slight decline in grocery prices, though a lot of foods, individual foods, are higher compared to the past year. The big picture here, as you said, this is the final inflation report before the midterms. It shows that prices are accelerating, not the direction that the Federal Reserve wants them to see, of course, not the direction voters want them to see going with prices either, Diane.
0: So what categories are most impacted in this report?
2: Right. So when you look at kind of your breakdown there of airfare, gas, those are really some of the oil-driven sectors. But it is also worth noting that some of the other daily costs that people are paying for every single day, electricity bills, utilities, those are higher. We've seen a steady march higher in the price of clothing. So there are some other factors, too, at play here, Diane, beyond just oil. We've talked a lot about how higher diesel prices trickle into the price of other goods in the economy. That could be part of why we're seeing some of those goods and services prices go up. But there is also just persistently stubborn inflation for services, things like childcare, education, that even without the spike in oil, some of those prices are going up. That really creates a problem for the Federal Reserve because it's looking at these numbers and saying there's only so much that it can do to try to tame higher oil prices. But also, if the underlying inflation is still stubborn, does that mean we need to see higher interest rates for longer? I will just note, in the wake of this inflation report, Diane, the expectation is that the Fed will not increase borrowing costs. So think about your credit cards, mortgages, other borrowing costs, that they will not hike rates at the meeting later this month, but that they will in the December meeting. Most analysts now expecting another rate hike later this year, Diane.
0: Elizabeth Shelsey, thank you. Meanwhile, Pope Leo has lung cancer. The Vatican initially said the Pope was having a nodule removed from his lung yesterday. Now they say he's been diagnosed with cancer and had surgery to remove the lower lobe of his right lung. Lionel Moise has more.
3: This morning, one day after we learned Pope Leo has been diagnosed with cancer, word that the Pope's brother, Louis Prevost, is also battling cancer, currently in a clinical trial in Florida with relapsed multiple myeloma, a rare blood cancer. Overnight, he told ABC News, "It's been a nightmare between my current treatments and then adding the news of my brother's cancer." Back at the Vatican, a mass this morning that the Pope had intended to celebrate is instead being led by a top cardinal. Leo, now recovering after surgery, the lower lobe of his right lung was removed. The Vatican says the 90-minute procedure was successful and there were no complications.
4: He had an adenocarcinoma, which is the most common kind of lung cancer. We'll have to wait and see what the final pathology shows in terms of the size, because the size makes a big difference in terms of outlook. If you have a small cancer, less likely it spreads someplace. And they also need to look at the lymph nodes. So hopefully he had a node negative small cancer, which would be probably a stage 1A lung cancer, which has a very high chance of cure.
3: After getting test results, doctors will decide if future treatment is needed. The Pope does not have a reported history of smoking, but lung cancer cases among non-smokers have been on the rise. As for why,
4: we're not really sure. If you are a male over the age of 50, you have an

0: The Pope does not have a reported history of smoking, but lung cancer cases among non-smokers have been on the rise. As for why...
1: We're not really sure. If you are a male over the age of 50, you have an increased risk. And if you have any exposures, a variety of different exposures, industrial exposures, diesel, a lot of diesel fumes, silica, a lot of secondhand smoke exposure, radon. And if you have a first degree relative, particularly mother, daughter, father, et cetera, has lung cancer, you have an elevated risk. So there's a bunch of risk factors.
0: Early detection is key, something doctors say is likely to work in Pope Leo's favor.
2: Planet Moise, thank you. And let's bring in America Magazine's Vatican correspondent Colleen Dully for more. Hi, Colleen. What's it like at the Vatican right now?
3: Well, there are a whole lot of media here who are reporting on the Pope's illness. And then kind of your usual crowd of Vatican tourists. Some of them may be praying for the Pope. Certainly, I've seen on social media that lots of people are outpouring prayers right now. So it is a little more crowded than usual, but, it doesn't seem to be all that different from the normal here.
2: You were in the room when the Vatican press office announced the Pope's diagnosis. What was that like?
3: It was tense. The Vatican spokesman came in about 9 p.m. last night, and actually maybe later than that, and he gave us a written statement, and it had come to all of our email addresses, and he said, I'm not going to say anything right now. What I'm going to do is just let you all read it. And so silence descended in the room as all of the journalists, maybe 40 of us, read and got the news of the Pope's cancer diagnosis. And then he took questions for maybe another 20 minutes. Everybody obviously very concerned and wanting more information. And there simply isn't a whole lot right now. You know, we're still awaiting a lot of test results. They removed this mass in the Pope's lung. They removed the whole lower third of his right lung. But at the same time, we don't know if it's spread to his lymph nodes. The Vatican has not said whether the cancer is gone, whether they got everything. So right now, we're just kind of in a middle zone. We're hoping for more information soon this afternoon.
2: At 71, Leo is relatively young for a Pope. How do you expect this diagnosis to affect his papacy?
3: It's a good question, and it's prompted a lot of speculation. I think, you know, he is a Pope who takes good physical care of himself, so it's quite a contrast to Francis, who never took days off. Leo does take one day a week off. He takes his summer times off. He engages in sports, plays tennis. So I think that, you know, he'll continue to do that. Maybe we'll see more rest. There's just a lot of talk right now about whether he's going to slow down or whether he'll try to keep up the pace. He has a big trip to Latin America, all across South America planned for next month. And so right now, that's the big question, is whether he'll still attempt to make that trip, what the doctors will advise him to do. That's the next thing that we'll be looking for as a clue about what the rest of the papacy might look like.
2: All right, Colleen Dully, we appreciate your time today. Thank you.
3: And
2: And President Trump's headlining rally in Arizona today. He's traveling from rallying in Alaska for the Republican senator there to support the Republican nominee for Arizona governor. Meanwhile, we're learning some new details about the resignation of longtime Trump ally Kimberly Guilfoyle. Karen Hua has the latest on that story.
4: With the midterm elections now less than 3 weeks away, President Trump in Alaska last night insisted gas and grocery prices will come down soon.
5: That war is going to end very soon, and when it does, your prices are going to come tumbling down. They already are.
4: But diesel prices spiking again. Just yesterday, the wholesale price that gas stations pay jumped as much as 30 cents per gallon because of refinery issues, coupled with new tensions in Saudi Arabia and in Ukraine, where President Trump's so-called energy ceasefire has yet to materialize. Trump flying more than 7 hours to Alaska, hoping to boost incumbent Senator Dan Sullivan, who's in a toss-up race with Democrat Mary Peltola in a state Trump won by 13 points in 2024. Sullivan acknowledging high energy costs are a challenge.
6: Whether you're heating your home or filling up your truck or running a small business, these costs matter.
4: Back in Washington, new details overnight about the resignation of longtime Trump ally Kimberly Guilfoyle from her role as ambassador to Greece. She's accused of asking a Trump donor to pay off her $100,000 credit card bill. Sources say, in a plea to save her job, Guilfoyle told administration officials the allegations were false and claimed text messages between the two were fabricated. But sources say Trump did not like the allegations that she was profiting off his presidency.
5: We didn't like what we were reading.
4: The new White House press secretary, Katie Zachariah, announced

0: Guilfoyle's resignation. It was her first briefing, which became its own story after she took just three questions. One reporter asking how she'll manage the job with four kids.
1: The idea of not spending evenings with my kids is completely unacceptable. So my husband is out here.
0: One White House official saying she needs to get much better fast. Otherwise, she'll break Scaramucci's record. A reference to Anthony Scaramucci, who lasted just 11 days as Trump's former communications director. Questions also being raised about Zachariah's resume. President Trump introduced her as an attorney, but when asked where she passed the bar, she responded saying this. She says she practiced law in China with all the appropriate credentials. The White House has not elaborated on what those credentials are. As for President Trump, he's visiting Arizona and Montana today. Back to you.
2: Karen Hua, thank you. And sources say President Trump's debating whether to live stream the Fort Hood shooter's execution by firing squad. Nidal Hassan killed 12 and wounded 32 others at Fort Hood in 2009. Sources say some officials are concerned about the optics of broadcasting his execution, especially since Hassan's in a wheelchair. Sources also say they're worried the broadcasting could supercharge anti-American propaganda. And the justice is charging 14 people, including at least two Americans, in a remote work scam tied to North Korea. Prosecutors say they ran so-called laptop farms to steal American identities to infiltrate U.S. businesses. Now the FBI warns hundreds of fake IT workers may still be lurking inside American companies. ABC's Sophie Flay has that story.
3: The FBI says it's broken up a North Korean scheme that put nearly 200 work laptops inside dozens of homes across Texas. Agents say each laptop served as a doorway for a North Korean posing as an American to infiltrate U.S. companies.
4: If you're an individual and you have 50 laptops in your family room, you're doing something wrong.
3: Here's how they say it worked. A North Korean engineer would get hired for a remote tech job using a stolen American identity. The company would then ship a laptop to what it thinks is that man's home. But the laptop would be sent to a stranger's house in Texas. That stranger would then keep the laptop plugged in so a North Korean could log in from overseas. Prosecutors say some of the Americans involved were recruited by a middleman in Ohio and were paid to lend their names and their homes to the scheme.
4: It relies on someone that's okay with either turning a blind eye or just frankly burying his or her head in the sand.
3: The FBI says money made from the jobs went to the North Korean regime. And in just 1 year, the scheme pulled $800 million out of American companies. Just last year, we spoke to an Atlanta entrepreneur who hired remote IT workers who turned out to be North Korean agents.
5: They executed what I call the big hack, close to $800,000, and then wiped all their chats, all the history that we had.
3: The FBI warns hundreds of fake IT workers may still be lurking inside American companies.
6: As for the case in Texas, 14 people are now charged. Dozens of organizations unknowingly hired the fake workers. Sophie Flay, ABC News, New York.
2: Sophie Flay, thank you. And an engineer at OpenAI is in federal custody after allegedly planting a recording device inside the company's San Francisco headquarters. Prosecutors say the Saudi national was trying to record confidential discussions inside an executive conference room. If convicted, he faces up to 5 years in prison. ABC's Karen Hua has those details.
0: This morning, the FBI is accusing a Saudi national who is working as an engineer at OpenAI of planting a sophisticated listening device at the company's San Francisco headquarters to spy on executives. The FBI says this is the device that was planted behind a television set in a conference room where highly confidential technical, commercial, and strategic information was discussed by top OpenAI officials. After company officials discovered the device in September, they located surveillance footage allegedly showing Abdulrahman Al-Fawzan repeatedly going near that sensitive conference room. And they allegedly found he'd been using an AI tool to research the executives who'd be using that room and what they might be discussing. After this discovery of the device, officials secretly placed a camera behind the TV in the conference room to spy on Al-Fawzan. This image is of Al-Fawzan looking behind the TV in the conference room on October 5th, apparently to check on his device. If convicted, he faces up to 5 years in prison. The investigation continues. Diane, back to you.
2: Karen Hua, thank you. Coming up, the new Smart House Wars, how Apple's hoping to make your home more high-tech and taking on Amazon and Google. Also ahead, the major deal that could trigger a reset in the online dating world. Stay with us.

0: 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Burden of Proof, streaming live daily on ABC News Live, wherever you stream.
1: Welcome back to ABC News Live. First, Bumble is getting a new owner. A private holding company is buying the popular dating app for $1.3 billion. Experts say fewer people are using dating apps these days, so the company says it will focus on helping people connect offline. And some dating app users are swiping less because of romance scams. A congressional investigation finds apps like Tinder and Hinge are inundated with scammer accounts. The report says Tinder has not updated software to detect scammers in years, and that's resulted in millions stolen from users looking for love. Now the company that owns those apps says it's making progress in combating scammers using AI, but there's still more to do. And Apple's announcing 11 new products meant to help manage your household. At the center is their new Apple HomeView, powered by Siri AI. The company says it has a 7-inch display that can sit on the counter or be mounted on a wall. And now the HomeView will compete with Amazon's Echo Show 8 and Google's Nest Hub. Consumer correspondent Becky Worley has the details.
2: This morning, it's Apple versus Amazon and Google. Apple announcing 11 new products, the centerpiece. Powered by Siri AI, Apple HomeView, a 7-inch display that can sit on the counter or be mounted on a wall. You can use voice commands to play music, pull up a recipe, or see your calendar.
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4: We know in certain markets there's, you know, double-digit percentage of homes that have Alexa devices, for example. We've seen smart doorbells prove very, very popular, but there's still plenty of upside. It's a lot of the early technology enthusiasts who've gone into smart homes so far, and I think Apple are looking to say, what's that next piece of opportunity?
2: The company also competing directly with existing products like Ring and Nest with a new suite of home products. From doorbells to security cameras to thermostats, these products made with partners LG and Schneider Electric, built to work with iPhone. For example, a front door equipped with the smart deadbolt lock will unlock automatically when it senses your iPhone or Apple Watch as you arrive home. But the security cameras equipped with facial recognition causing some concern as privacy advocates have filed suits over other security cameras collecting facial data without consent. Apple, though, insists their devices are guaranteed to be private.
3: Apple is not watching us. We think privacy is a right that our customers have, and that's something that we work into every layer of our products, and certainly true in the home as well.
5: And I mean, think about it. We first got comfortable talking to AI with Alexa speakers in our home. So this is Apple bringing in their own smart speaker and a home hub, the HomeView here, so that we get comfortable with Siri AI. And they are distinguishing themselves with the privacy element, saying they will never sell your information from these devices and they will not be serving you ads through HomeView. Guys?
1: Becky Worley, thank you. Coming up, new details in the expedition to find Amelia Earhart's plane. What a research team says they found as they try to solve one of the biggest mysteries of the past 100 years.

0: must-see. One hell of an experience. You'll have to see it to believe it. Help me! Whale Fall. Rated PG-13. Theaters Friday. 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
2: Welcome back to ABC News Live. First, archaeologists say they've found evidence of the world's oldest known shipwreck. Researchers say debris off Turkey's coast dates back to between 4,400 and 4,700 years ago. They say the ship was built around the same time as the Great Pyramid and was likely carrying cargo across the Mediterranean Sea. And a team is trying to solve one of the biggest mysteries of the past 100 years. Researchers are searching for Amelia Earhart's plane on an uninhabited island in the middle of the Pacific Ocean. And now they're talking to ABC about what they've found. Sam Champion has the latest on their search.
3: This morning, the team searching for Amelia Earhart's plane are waking up to this view.
4: Great first day.
3: Researchers from Purdue University and the Archaeological Legacy Institute are spending their second day on uninhabited Nicomoraro Island in the middle of the Pacific Ocean. Traveling more than 6,000 miles to determine if this image, first discovered on Apple Maps in 2020, is indeed Amelia Earhart's airplane, possibly unlocking an 89-year-old mystery.
5: I know the eyes of the world are following us because of that curiosity and that interest.
6: It could be within the next day or two that we are able to solve one of the biggest mysteries of the 20th century, that is identifying the loss of electric aircraft.
3: The team, forced to retreat back to their boat anchored far offshore nightly in order to avoid these three-foot meat-eating crabs called coconut crabs, the flesh-eating crustaceans with the jaw strength of a lion.
6: They can be dangerous if one wants to offer one's fingers to the crab, but that's not really a problem.
3: Earhart and her navigator, Fred Noonan, were last seen taking off in her twin-engine plane on July 2nd, 1937.
2: Sam Champion, thank you. I'm Diane Macedo. The news never stops, and neither do we. We have a lot more news right after the break. Stay with us.

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1: Reporting from Mobile, Alabama, as Hurricane Isaias approaches the Gulf Coast, I'm Leslie Lopez. Wherever the story is, we'll take you there. You're streaming ABC News Live.
2: Hi, I'm Di Macedo. Let's get right to breaking news. We have an update on Pope Leo's condition. The Vatican says he was diagnosed with cancer yesterday and had surgery to remove part of his right lung. Now the Vatican says he's already walking around and eating normally. Foreign correspondent Tom Sufi Burridge is in Vatican City with more on the Pope's diagnosis and recovery. Tom?
3: Yeah, some interesting new details in that statement. The Vatican saying Pope Leo today underwent blood tests and a chest x-ray following his surgery, and the results confirm the Pope is recovering well. Now, the pontiff has also been undergoing breathing therapy and has begun walking around his room at Rome's Gemelli Hospital, according to officials. And we also know the Pope had a peaceful night after undergoing the surgery to remove the lower lobe of his right lung. Now, officials here confirming the first American pontiff has a common form of lung cancer and saying the surgery was successful, but adding, quote, whatever may present a future issue was removed in the surgery. So that seems to be a significant part of what the Vatican is saying right now. Now, further tests are still expected in the coming days to decide what treatment the Pope may need, if any at all. This morning in St. Peter's Square, a senior cardinal leading mass instead of Pope Leo. And we're told the Pope will remain in the hospital for about a week to recover from his surgery. We're also learning that he's now back to a regular diet. So he has both eaten lunch and breakfast today. Tom Sufi Burridge, ABC News at the Vatican.
2: Tom Sufi Burridge, thank you. Let's bring in medical correspondent Dr. Darian Sutton for more. Dr. Sutton, the Vatican says Pope Leo's blood tests and x-rays are normal, that he's eating normally, he's already walking. So what does that tell you?
4: That's good news. And so after surgery, the main goal is to rule out the complications, which can include bleeding, a lung collapse with the lung surgery, and infection. And so the fact that he's up and moving and eating, these are all great signs.
2: Doctors removed the lower lobe of the Pope's right lung. At least that's what the Vatican's saying. Yeah. What's the recovery process like for that kind of surgery?
4: Well, it can be different from person to person. So our right lobe has three lobes, an upper, a middle, and a lower. And removing the right lobe, or the right lower lobe, is a substantial amount of lung tissue. But the Vatican confirms that the doctors use a minimally invasive video-assisted technique, which, Diane, that typically means a smaller incision and a faster recovery than general surgery. But still, rehabilitation is likely going to be a strong part of his story.
2: What's the normal treatment protocol for this type of cancer?
4: Well, it depends on the stage of the cancer. And this, of course, we are waiting for additional testing in terms of the genetic analysis and the general screening to see if there are any signs that cancer might have spread. Now, pulmonary adenocarcinoma, again, one of the most common type of lung cancer, especially in those who have never smoked. In the surgery, they seem to have removed not only the nodule, but of course the entire lobe. So that might be curative, but it isn't until those additional tests come back that they can formally stage it and then determine what, if any, treatments would be needed.
2: All right, Dr. Sutton, thank you. President Trump's headlining a rally in Arizona today. The state is 1 week into early voting, and the president's trying to rally support for the Republican nominee for governor. Meanwhile, former President Obama's rallying for Democrats in Ohio and Michigan next week. ABC News political director Avery Harper's here with more on the midterms. Hi, Avery. Some Republicans are distancing themselves from President Trump. Is his support helping or hurting them right now?
5: Well, President Trump can try and energize some of these loyal supporters. At this point, when you have so many folks actually heading to the polls voting early, it's all a turnout game. But Republicans are going to have to try and navigate the issue of affordability very carefully. And a presidential visit at one time or another is not necessarily going to help convince folks who might have supported President Trump, who are feeling the squeeze of high prices, that things are going to change.
2: And Avery, President Trump's rallying in Arizona, Montana, Georgia, Kansas, Florida, North Carolina, some of these states he won handedly and are considered very red. So what's the strategy in going there now?
5: Well, it tells us that Republicans are playing defense in places that really ought to feel a little bit more comfortable for them. This schedule that includes numerous states that he won back in 2024 tells you that they are working overtime to try and defend their majorities. And again, President Trump is really powerful in terms of mobilizing the base. I think the question remains whether or not he's going to be able to rebuild the 2024 coalition that sent him to the White House that included folks like independents and even disaffected Democrats.
2: Former President Obama is also hitting the campaign trail next week for Democrats. What does that tell you about their strategy, and what are you watching for in those rallies?
5: Yeah, I think it shows that the Democrats understand that President Obama is still one of the most effective messengers that they have, particularly when it comes to turning out younger voters and Black voters. Those are voting blocks that are incredibly important in the states that he's going to visit, in Ohio and in Michigan. And again, they are trying to make sure that they turn out every single voter that they can as we get closer and closer to November.
2: Avery Harper, thank you.
5: Thank you.
2: We are monitoring new explosions in Saudi Arabia's capital. Regional officials say the Saudi National Oil and Gas Company has also been hit, and the Saudi military says it intercepted a ballistic missile. Meanwhile, more than 500,000 people are without power after new Russian strikes on Ukraine overnight. Chief Foreign Correspondent Ian Panels following both stories for us. Ian?
6: Yeah, overnight, an office of Aramco, that's the Saudi National Oil and Gas Company, in the port city of Dhahran was hit. And in the last few hours, residents in the capital Riyadh reporting explosions and the military there saying it intercepted a missile. Now, the Iranian-backed Houthi rebels saying they did it in retaliation for Saudi attacks in Yemen. This, of course, follows a massive Houthi attack in Riyadh Saturday, killing 13. That was the biggest strike in the Gulf since President Trump launched his war against Iran earlier this year. And with Iran continuing to attack ships in the Strait of Hormuz, oil and gas prices are under massive pressure. Now, the head of the International Monetary Fund warning of potentially negative spillovers for everybody everywhere, and more pressure, of course, coming from ongoing Russian attacks inside Ukraine. More than 500,000 people there are without power this morning after another Russian attack on energy facilities. Remember, President Trump claiming there was an agreement not to hit such sites as he lifted sanctions on Russia, allowing it to export much-needed diesel fuel, a great topic of contention during the midterm elections, and something that's really affecting people in their pockets, not just in the US, but around the globe. President Zelensky writing on X, Russia doesn't consider the American president's statement strong. We asked President Trump to impose strong sanctions on Russia. And meanwhile, there are also growing concerns in Ukraine that the US has now stopped sharing vital intelligence, which helps Ukraine intercept these Russian attacks, despite President Trump denying that, and also that Elon Musk's Starlink satellite system is being restricted for Ukrainian forces, and of course that will have a big impact on the front line.
2: Ian Panel, thank you. And we have breaking news. Protests are turning violent in Albania. Students are clashing with police and setting fires in the streets. And police are firing tear gas into the crowds. Students there are protesting university conditions, tuition fees, financial support, and job prospects after graduation. And a prosecutor is calling actor Russell Brand a ruthless and manipulative sexual predator. In her opening statements, the British prosecutor accused Brand of assaulting six women over the course of a decade. Brand has pleaded not guilty and denies all the charges. But outside court today, he told reporters he feels blessed. Lama Hassan has more on that trial from London. Lama?
7: Russell Brand arrived with his wife walking past the throng of journalists outside the courthouse in London earlier today. The 51-year-old's trial starting this morning with the prosecution opening its case to a jury of eight men and four women. And a lot of the detail mentioned in the prosecution's opening is too graphic to broadcast. Brand is facing three charges of rape, three counts of sexual assault, and one allegation of indecent assault relating to six women in the late 1990s and early 2000s. The prosecution telling the court that he is alleged to have been a ruthless, calculating, and manipulative sexual predator. Brand has pleaded not guilty to all the charges. The trial is expected to last between 6 to 8 weeks. Lama Hassan, ABC News, London.
2: Lama Hassan, thank you. Millions in the plains and Midwest are bracing for severe weather. So the same system that drenched the Southwest is now expected to bring flash flooding, hail, even possible tornadoes to the middle of the country. Meteorologist Samara Theodore has the latest. Hi, Samara, what do you have your eye on right now?
8: I have my eye on a few things, Diane. Right now, flash flooding is a big concern. Not only that, severe weather and snow and heat. So let's jump into it, shall we? Flood watches have been issued for everyone in green. Fort Stockton, Midland, that one gets me every time. The Texas Panhandle, flash flood warnings for everyone in that deep red color. So we are actively seeing flooding taking place, flash flooding in particular. That includes Oklahoma City. 2 to 4 inches of rainfall, isolated amounts can reach as high as 5, maybe more in some spots. So please be careful. These storms are bringing heavy rain, but that's not the only thing they are bringing. They're also bringing the threat for tornadoes, damaging wind and hail. This is as we head through the remainder of your Wednesday. So notice how the storms start firing up more and more. We have this line in particular sweeping across during the evening commute, that critical time frame, Wichita Falls, Lawton, Big Spring, down towards Rankin, Oklahoma City. You all have a level 2 out of 5 for severe weather. So please be very careful out there. Be mindful. Now, we're seeing the core of a storm that is bringing snow to the higher elevations, 6 to 12 inches in places like Telluride. So it looks a little sporadic on the map, but these are in some of the higher elevations that we're seeing. We are going to be in for snow. Not only that, but Vail, Aspen, 3 to 6 inches. So if you're traversing roads or traveling out that way, just keep that in mind. And then finally, the heat. October has been one for the record books. This October in particular, St. Louis, Missouri, 93 degrees. There are some cities that are breaking 125-year-old records. Nashville, Tennessee, 90 degrees yesterday. That was a daily record high. It's been hot in Louisville, Oklahoma City, Atlanta. And guess what? It's going to be hot some more. How about that? Nashville, 91 degrees as we head through this afternoon. Pretty mild in the Northeast. New York City, D.C., even as far north as Boston right now in the mid-70s. A lot of the cooler air situated farther west, but we are going to see that change in the coming days. Some spots will be cooling down. That's a look at the forecast. Diane, back to you.
2: Samara Theodore, thank you. The battle over artificial intelligence in the classroom is heating up. Tech leaders say AI can personalize learning and improve efficiency, but critics worry the tech is making students worse at writing, arguing, and even thinking. Now Adobe's rolling out a new program called Student Spaces. It says will help students build critical AI literacy skills they can carry from the classroom into the workplace. Let's bring in Adobe's Vice President of Education, Charlie Miller, for more on that. Hi, Charlie. Thanks for coming on. So what does Student Spaces do?
9: Yeah, good morning, Diane. Thanks for having me. Student Spaces is a new learning platform within Adobe Acrobat, and it was designed to help students study smarter, to learn their content more deeply, very much to collaborate and share together, and ultimately use technology that prepares them for their early career. And it's free for all students globally. And the most exciting thing about it is over the 6 months that we were building the product, we built and co-created with more than 500 higher ed students. We worked with 6 different university entrepreneurial groups. And to be honest, it was one of the most inspiring and fun times in my career.
2: So why do students need AI in the classroom at all?
9: You know, I think what we hear from students a lot is they want AI to amplify and empower their creativity, empower their studying, make their research, make their organization easier. But they also have a lot of top of mind themes. Students today know that AI cannot be the output. It can't simply be a shortcut. It can't do their work for them. And teachers, again, want the same thing. But also what's really important for students, and they tell us every day, is trust. They want to know that when they're using the AI or when they're using any technology today, that it's grounded in their course materials. Whatever they upload into the product, all of the responses, again, are coming from their content. They're studying their content. They're building research off it, and they're creating from it. And very much at Adobe with Student Spaces, that's very top of mind for us.
2: Many schools say AI has become such a problem that they're going back to requiring students write inside the classroom by hand. What do you make of that?
9: Yeah, you know, we partner with millions of students and teachers, administrators, professors, and K-12 and universities around the world. And, you know, the top priorities they share with us for both AI and just technology in general, they want transparency. They want to have controls. They want to have safety. They want to ensure that students' data privacy is always intact. And ultimately, they want trust. And I think to your question, They want trust that AI isn't replacing student learning or student creativity or research or just critical thinking. They want to know that AI or just technology in general is helping amplify it. And we take that, again, very seriously. What we focus on most is higher ed students and working with a lot of universities. And again, those are very important themes on how AI is trusted in the classroom.
2: Adobe says it sees higher education as critical background for future workforce readiness. What does that mean?
9: Yeah, I think, you know, students today, they want to make sure that they're using the tools that are going to be in their career tomorrow. As they navigate, you know, and I have a daughter that's a sophomore, as you navigate kind of like your high school into your professional academic career, which is university, and then into your early professional career, they want to know that they're using tools that are authentic and that are going to be there. And with Adobe's Creative Cloud, obviously, if you go into a creative field, those are the tools that you'll use in whatever role or job that you go into. But also for students, you know, that are going to become business professionals or marketing professionals or entrepreneurs, we have programs like Acrobat and products like Acrobat AI Assistant that help them build intelligence across all of the data that today is coming at them more and more.
2: Adobe says it worked with Gen Z students to build this program. What did you learn from them?
9: Yeah, it was fun. We, you know, my designers, you know, were sketching with students every day. My product teams were essentially writing, you know, features with students. And then the engineers were beta testing and, you know, sharing proof of concept with students. Students want to have, again, AI that they trust. They don't want to question whether the AI is kind of deviating from their course materials or not. They really want to share with one another, which, again, I don't think that was a surprise. But even sharing studying today, I see that with my daughter and her friends, is a really important behavior. And they asked us to make that sharing easier. So every single tool that you create in Student Spaces, whether it's a flashcards, whether it's a quiz, whether it's a study guide, or things like podcasts, videos, mind maps, presentations, and more, everything can be easily shared, as well as you can all collaborate in a space. We're also seeing professors take use of that. They'll create a single destination within Acrobat, create a student space, upload all of the course materials, and then all the students have easy access. They can create learning tools together. They can comment. They can study together and very easily share it. And we love hearing that. And we love building that with them.
2: Charlie Miller, we appreciate you coming on. Thank you.
9: Thanks, Diane.
2: Coming up, new fallout in the Cornell gang rape investigation, how the school's taking action against all fraternities, and what the faculty's doing today. Also ahead, new details in the online feud between Kelly Clarkson and a Brooklyn store, what surveillance footage shows, and what one store owner is...

0: stop them together.
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4: Welcome back to ABC News Live. First, six people are dead after a plane crash in Wisconsin. Officials say five adults and one child on board were returning from Kenosha when the plane went down. Now the FAA and NTSB are investigating what happened, but they say no one else is injured and no homes were damaged. Cornell is suspending fraternity parties for the rest of the year. The university's president says the university is also considering whether frat life can continue there at all amid a gang rape investigation. And now the faculty is set to start debating a no-confidence resolution. Our chief investigative correspondent Aaron Katursky has the latest.
5: As of now, no frat parties allowed at Cornell. The university is suspending them and weighing whether fraternities can exist at all on campus after a former student, now known as Jane Doe, alleged she was gang raped in 2024 at the Chi Phi House. Cornell handled her complaint internally, but now the Ivy League school said it would call on the New York State Police to investigate sex assault allegations on campus independent of the university. The school president said Cornell must be a place where safety is not an open question. But now the Cornell faculty is beginning debating a resolution of no confidence, a symbolic vote on whether the current Cornell administration can fix what one faculty member described to us as a crisis of sexual violence. All seven Chi Phi members named in Jane Doe's lawsuit have denied wrongdoing. The prohibition on frat parties for the rest of the academic year is something of a drastic move on a campus where a third of students is involved in Greek life. Aaron Katursky, ABC News, New York.
4: Aaron, thank you. And Six Flags Over Georgia is expected to reopen on Friday after a deadly roller coaster fall. Officials say Hassam Kareem was at Six Flags celebrating his niece's birthday when he fell from the Goliath roller coaster. Now, investigators are trying to figure out what went wrong on that roller coaster. ABC's Faith Abube is at the park. Faith?
6: Yeah, this tragic incident has touched so many hearts across this country, but also sparked some serious questions about amusement park ride safety, like the rides here at Six Flags. But Six Flags so far not releasing any further information, saying it's out of respect for the victim.
7: This morning, new details amid the growing search for answers after the tragic fall at Six Flags Over Georgia that killed a 42-year-old father, now identified as Hassam Kareem, a relative telling us he was at the park celebrating his niece's birthday. That niece reportedly sitting beside him when he was ejected from the Goliath roller coaster mid-ride just before 4 p.m. Monday. Police confirming Kareem struck other patrons before falling beneath the attraction. Officers finding him there unresponsive and not breathing. Several other riders also injured.
8: People came out crying, and we saw this one girl with a red top, and she had like the cutest white skirt, tennis looking, but it was covered in blood.
7: Kareem now being remembered as a deeply loved educator and IT manager, working over a decade in the Atlanta public school system.
9: He was a good person. All the scholars that he taught loved him.
7: One of his relatives taking to Instagram, urging people to stop circulating images of the incident.
10: It's very degrading, distasteful, and extremely insensitive.
7: This as officials urgently work to determine what caused the deadly accident on the popular attraction.
11: This ride's been around for over 20 years, so what happened at this point is obviously a cause for concern, and getting to the bottom of it is very important moving forward so that the public can feel safe riding on these devices.
6: And here in Georgia, the state has very strict rules about amusement park rides and their safety. In fact, they require annual and daily inspections every time those rides are operated for the public. It's unclear what the Goliath's maintenance records show, but the state commissioner has opened an independent investigation to look into whether those protocols meant to keep riders safe were followed. Back to you.
4: Faith Abube, thank you. A newly released video shows a dispute between Kelly Clarkson and a Brooklyn store owner. A podcast shared this video of the exchange between Clarkson and a store employee. There's no audio, but you can see the conversation playing out. Lara Spencer has more.
7: overnight new surveillance video shedding light on the now viral feud between Kelly Clarkson and a Brooklyn novelty store. The exclusive audio-less video obtained by the Pablo Torre Finds Out podcast appears to show the moments leading up to Clarkson's social media complaint about an employee at Art of Play. Watch as Clarkson, wearing a yellow shirt and a baseball cap, browses the store, tests a kaleidoscope, then stops to examine the elaborate wooden songbird known as Molly. The grainy footage shows Clarkson waving over an employee and appearing to discuss the bird. Clarkson then sets down the kaleidoscope, heads for the exit, doubles back to speak with the cashier, and leaves. About 15 minutes later, Clarkson posting the message that ignited the controversy, comparing her experience to the movie Pretty Woman.
0: Big mistake. Big. Huge.
7: Art of Play responded online saying Clarkson had asked about Molly, a one-of-a-kind bird automaton that serves as the store's mascot and is not for sale. Clarkson firing back, though, posting a photo that appeared to show a price tag beneath the bird, claiming an employee told her it could be purchased for $15,000 before offering to show her something comparable. Now co-owner and children's author Adam Rubin is urging people to see the store's side of the story.
12: When Kelly came in, the shop was crowded. She was dressed like everybody else in the shop. We treated her like a normal person, but apparently that did not live up to her expectations.
7: Rubin says the store has since been flooded with threats, harassing messages, and negative reviews.
4: Lara Spencer, thank you. And ABC News did reach out to Clarkson's team, but we haven't heard back. Meanwhile, the store has replaced the $15,000 price tag on Molly with one for $15 million. Coming up, inflation's raising concerns ahead of the holidays. Our Elizabeth Schulze has your holiday playbook for how to navigate rising prices.

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6: Welcome back to ABC News Live. It's time for some secret savings with our friend GMA contributor Lori Bergamotto. So Lori loves to bring us good deals, and all you have to do to take advantage is scan that QR code in the bottom left corner of your screen. Lori, what are these fun items?
7: These are really fun, and they're really functional as well.
6: Okay, love that.
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6: Like
7: they're not. 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
6: love
7: lots
6: that.
7: Of good things to have in everyone's car. 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And then you have your old phone. You're trying to transfer things. You don't want to lose pictures, but you don't want to go through all that digital clutter all at one time. 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
6: Also great. 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
7: There you go. And it's like new. And then this is one I feel incredibly grateful to talk about because this recently saved me.
6: Really?
7: Yes, it did because I had a flat tire and I actually knew how to use it, ladies and gentlemen, which was very exciting for me. 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It is their Tire Hero. It's great for car tires, bikes, scooters, and more in just minutes. Even I can use it and I am not a person who was ever able to use the one at the gas station. I was always like, I don't know what I'm doing. It has a rechargeable design. Also works as a portable charger for your devices, for emergency power on the go. And you can save 50%. 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
6: So versatile. Lori, thank you. 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I'm Diane Macedo. The news never stops and neither do we. We'll be right back.

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5: Hi, I'm Di Macedo. Let's get right to breaking news. We have an update on Pope Leo's condition. The Vatican says he was diagnosed with cancer yesterday and had surgery to remove part of his right lung. Now the Vatican says he's already walking around and eating normally. Foreign correspondent Tom Sufi Burridge is in Vatican City with more on the Pope's diagnosis and recovery. Tom?
6: Yeah, some interesting new details in that statement. The Vatican saying Pope Leo today underwent blood tests and a chest x-ray following his surgery, and the results confirm the Pope is recovering well. Now, the pontiff has also been undergoing breathing therapy and has begun walking around his room at Rome's Gemelli Hospital, according to officials. And we also know the Pope had a peaceful night after undergoing the surgery to remove the lower lobe of his right lung. Now, officials here confirming the first American pontiff has a common form of lung cancer and saying the surgery was successful, but adding, quote, whatever may present a future issue was removed in the surgery. So that seems to be a significant part of what the Vatican is saying right now. Now, further tests are still expected in the coming days to decide what treatment the Pope may need, if any at all. This morning in St. Peter's Square, a senior cardinal leading mass instead of Pope Leo, and we're told the Pope will remain in the hospital for about a week to recover from his surgery. We're also learning that he's now back to a regular diet. So he has both eaten lunch and breakfast today. Tom Sufi Burridge, ABC News at the Vatican.
5: Tom Sufi Burridge, thank you. Let's bring in medical correspondent Dr. Darian Sutton for more. Dr. Sutton, the Vatican says Pope Leo's blood tests and x-rays are normal, that he's eating normally, he's already walking. So what does that tell you?
7: That's good news. And so after surgery, the main goal is to rule out the complications, which can include bleeding, a lung collapse with the lung surgery, and infection. And so the fact that he's up and moving and eating, these are all great signs.
5: Doctors removed the lower lobe of the Pope's right lung. At least that's what the Vatican's saying. Yeah. What's the recovery process like for that kind of surgery?
7: Well, it can be different from person to person. So our right lobe has three lobes, an upper, a middle, and a lower. And removing the right lobe, or the right lower lobe, is a substantial amount of lung tissue. But the Vatican confirms that the doctors use a minimally invasive video-assisted technique, which, Diane, that typically means a smaller incision and a faster recovery than general surgery. But still, rehabilitation is likely going to be a strong part of his story.
5: What's the normal treatment protocol for this type of cancer?
7: Well, it depends on the stage of the cancer. And this, of course, we are waiting for additional tests in terms of the genetic analysis and the general screening to see if there are any signs that that cancer might have spread. Now, pulmonary adenocarcinoma, again, one of the most common type of lung cancer, especially in those who have never smoked. In the surgery, they seem to have removed not only the nodule, but of course the entire lobe. So that might be curative, but it isn't until those additional tests come back that they can formally stage it and then determine what, if any, treatments would be needed.
5: All right, Dr. Sutton, thank you. President Trump's headlining a rally in Arizona today. The state is 1 week into early voting, and the president's trying to rally support for the Republican nominee for governor. Meanwhile, former President Obama's rallying for Democrats in Ohio and Michigan next week. ABC News political director Avery Harper's here with more on the midterms. Hi, Avery. Some Republicans are distancing themselves from President Trump. Is his support helping or hurting them right now?
8: Well, President Trump can try and energize some of these loyal supporters. At this point, when you have so many folks actually heading to the polls voting early, it's all a turnout game. But Republicans are going to have to try and navigate the issue of affordability very carefully. And a presidential visit at one time or another is not necessarily going to help convince folks who might have supported President Trump, who are feeling the squeeze of high prices, that things are going to change.
5: And Avery, President Trump's rallying in Arizona, Montana, Georgia, Kansas, Florida, North Carolina, some of these states he won handedly and are considered very red. So what's the strategy in going there now?
8: Well, it tells us that Republicans are playing defense in places that really ought to feel a little bit more comfortable for them. This schedule that includes numerous states that he won back in 2024 tells you that they are working overtime to try and defend their majorities. And again, President Trump is really powerful in terms of mobilizing the base. I think the question remains whether or not he's going to be able to rebuild the 2024 coalition that sent him to the White House that included folks like independents and even disaffected Democrats.
5: Former President Obama is also hitting the campaign trail next week for Democrats. What does that tell you about their strategy, and what are you watching for in those rallies?
8: Yeah, I think it shows that the Democrats understand that President Obama is still one of the most effective messengers that they have, particularly when it comes to turning out younger voters and black voters. Those are voting blocks that are incredibly important in the states that he's going to visit, in Ohio and in Michigan. And again, they are trying to make sure that they turn out every single voter that they can as we get closer and closer to November.
5: Avery Harper, thank you.
8: Thank you.
5: We are monitoring new explosions in Saudi Arabia's capital. Regional officials say the Saudi National Oil and Gas Company has also been hit, and the Saudi military says it intercepted a ballistic missile. Meanwhile, more than half a million people are without power after new Russian strikes on Ukraine overnight. Chief Foreign Correspondent Ian Pannell is following both stories for us. Ian?
2: Yeah, overnight, an office of Aramco, that's the Saudi National Oil and Gas Company in the port city of Dhahran, was hit. And in the last few hours, residents in the capital Riyadh reporting explosions and the military there saying it intercepted a missile. Now, the Iranian-backed Houthi rebels saying they did it in retaliation for Saudi attacks in Yemen. This, of course, follows a massive Houthi attack in Riyadh Saturday, killing 13. That was the biggest strike in the Gulf since President Trump launched his war against Iran earlier this year. And with Iran continuing to attack ships in the Strait of Hormuz, oil and gas prices are under massive pressure. Now, the head of the International Monetary Fund warning of potentially negative spillovers for everybody everywhere, and more pressure, of course, coming from ongoing Russian attacks inside Ukraine. More than half a million people there are without power this morning after another Russian attack on energy facilities. Remember, President Trump claiming there was an agreement not to hit such sites as he lifted sanctions on Russia, allowing it to export much-needed diesel fuel, a great topic of contention during the midterm elections, and something that's really affecting people in their pockets, not just in the US, but around the globe. President Zelensky writing on X, Russia doesn't consider the American president's statement strong. We asked President Trump to impose strong sanctions on Russia. And meanwhile, there are also growing concerns in Ukraine that the US has now stopped sharing vital intelligence, which helps Ukraine intercept these Russian attacks, despite President Trump denying that, and also that Elon Musk's Starlink satellite system is being restricted for Ukrainian forces. And of course,

0: And a prosecutor's calling actor Russell Brand a ruthless and manipulative sexual predator. In her opening statements, the British prosecutor accused Brand of assaulting six women over the course of a decade. Brand has pleaded not guilty and denies all the charges. But outside court today, he told reporters he feels blessed. Lama Hassan has more on that trial from London. Lama?
1: Russell Brand arrived with his wife walking past the throng of journalists outside the courthouse in London earlier today. The 51-year-old's trial starting this morning with the prosecution opening its case to a jury of eight men and four women. And a lot of the detail mentioned in the prosecution's opening is too graphic to broadcast. Brand is facing three charges of rape, three counts of sexual assault, and one allegation of indecent assault relating to six women in the late 1990s and early 2000s. The prosecution telling the court that he is alleged to have been a ruthless, calculating, and manipulative sexual predator. Brand has pleaded not guilty to all the charges. The trial is expected to last between 6 to 8 weeks. Lama Hassan, ABC News, London.
0: Lama Hassan, thank you. Millions in the plains and Midwest are bracing for severe weather. So the same system that drenched the Southwest is now expected to bring flash flooding, hail, even possible tornadoes to the middle of the country. Meteorologist Samara Theodore has the latest. Hi, Samara, what do you have your eye on right now?
2: I have my eye on a few things, Diane. Right now, flash flooding is a big concern. Not only that, severe weather and snow and heat. So let's jump into it, shall we? Flood watches have been issued for everyone in green. Fort Stockton, Midland, that one gets me every time. The Texas Panhandle, flash flood warnings for everyone in that deep red color. So we are actively seeing flooding taking place, flash flooding in particular. That includes Oklahoma City. 2 to 4 inches of rainfall, isolated amounts can reach as high as 5, maybe more in some spots. So please be careful. These storms are bringing heavy rain, but that's not the only thing they are bringing. They're also bringing the threat for tornadoes, damaging winds, and hail. This is as we head through the remainder of your Wednesday. So notice how the storms start firing up more and more. We have this line in particular sweeping across during the evening commute, that critical time frame, Wichita Falls, Lawton, Big Spring, down towards Rankin, Oklahoma City. You all have a level 2 out of 5 for severe weather. So please be very careful out there. Be mindful. Now, we're seeing the core of a storm that is bringing snow to the higher elevations, 6 to 12 inches in places like Telluride. So it looks a little sporadic on the map, but these are in to some of the higher elevations that we're seeing. We are going to be in for snow. Not only that, but Vail, Aspen, 3 to 6 inches. So if you're traversing roads or traveling out that way, just keep that in mind. And then finally, the heat. October has been one for the record books. This October in particular, St. Louis, Missouri, 93 degrees. There are some cities that are breaking 125-year-old records. Nashville, Tennessee, 90 degrees yesterday. That was a daily record high. It's been hot in Louisville, Oklahoma City, Atlanta. And guess what? It's going to be hot some more. How about that? Nashville, 91 degrees as we head through this afternoon. Pretty mild in the Northeast. New York City, D.C., even as far north as Boston right now in the mid-70s. A lot of the cooler air situated farther west, but we are going to see that change in the coming days. Some spots will be cooling down. That's a look at the forecast. Diane, back to you.
0: Samara Theodore, thank you. The battle over artificial intelligence in the classroom is heating up. Tech leaders say AI can personalize learning and improve efficiency, but critics worry the tech is making students worse at writing, arguing, and even thinking. Now Adobe's rolling out a new program called Student Spaces. It says will help students build critical AI literacy skills they can carry from the classroom into the workplace. Let's bring in Adobe's Vice President of Education, Charlie Miller, for more on that. Hi, Charlie. Thanks for coming on. So what does Student Spaces do?
3: Yeah, good morning, Diane. Thanks for having me. Student Spaces is a new learning platform within Adobe Acrobat, and it was designed to help students study smarter, to learn their content more deeply, very much to collaborate and share together, and ultimately use technology that prepares them for their early career. And it's free for all students globally. And the most exciting thing about it is over the 6 months that we were building the product, we built and co-created with more than 500 higher ed students. We worked with 6 different university entrepreneurial groups. And to be honest, it was one of the most inspiring and fun times in my career.
0: So why do students need AI in the classroom at all?
3: You know, I think what we hear from students a lot is they want AI to amplify and empower their creativity, empower their studying, make their

0: research, make their organization easier. But they also have a lot of top-of-mind themes. Students today know that AI cannot be the output. It can't simply be a shortcut. It can't do their work for them. And teachers, again, want the same thing. But also what's really important for students, and they tell us every day, is trust. They want to know that when they're using the AI or when they're using any technology today, that it's grounded in their course materials. Whatever they upload into the product, all of the responses, again, are coming from their content. They're studying their content. They're building research off it, and they're creating from it. And very much at Adobe with Student Spaces, that's very top of mind for us.
1: Many schools say AI has become such a problem that they're going back to requiring students write inside the classroom by hand. What do you make of that?
0: Yeah, you know, we partner with millions of students and teachers, administrators, professors, and K-12 and universities around the world. And, you know, the top priorities they share with us for both AI and just technology in general, they want transparency. They want to have controls. They want to have safety. They want to ensure that students' data privacy is always intact. And ultimately, they want trust. And I think to your question, they want trust that AI isn't replacing student learning or student creativity or research or just critical thinking. They want to know that AI or just technology in general is helping amplify it. And we take that, again, very seriously. What we focus on most is higher ed students and working with a lot of universities. And again, those are very important themes on how AI is trusted in the classroom.
1: Adobe says it sees higher education as critical background for future workforce readiness. What does that mean?
0: Yeah, I think, you know, students today, they want to make sure that they're using the tools that are going to be in their career tomorrow. As they navigate, you know, and I have a daughter that's a sophomore, as you navigate kind of like your high school into your professional academic career, which is university, and then into your early professional career, they want to know that they're using tools that are authentic and that are going to be there. And with Adobe's Creative Cloud, obviously, if you go into a creative field, those are the tools that you'll use in whatever role or job that you go into. But also for students, you know, that are going to become business professionals or marketing professionals or entrepreneurs, we have programs like Acrobat and products like Acrobat AI Assistant that help them build intelligence across all of the data that today is coming at them more and more.
1: Adobe says it worked with Gen Z students to build this program. What did you learn from them?
0: Yeah, it was fun. My designers, you know, were sketching with students every day. My product teams were essentially writing, features with students. And then the engineers were beta testing and, you know, sharing proof of concept with students. Students want to have, again, AI that they trust. They don't want to question whether the AI is kind of deviating from their course materials or not. They really want to share with one another, which, again, I don't think that was a surprise. But even sharing studying today, I see that with my daughter and her friends, is a really important behavior. And they asked us to make that sharing easier. So every single tool that you create in Student Spaces, whether it's a flashcards, whether it's a quiz, whether it's a study guide, or things like podcasts, videos, mind maps, presentations, and more, everything can be easily shared, as well as you can all collaborate in a space. We're also seeing professors take use of that. They'll create a single destination within Acrobat, create a student space, upload all of the course materials, and then all the students have easy access. They can create learning tools together. They can comment. They can study together and very easily share it. And we love hearing that. We love building that with them.
1: Charlie Miller, we appreciate you coming on. Thank you.
0: Thanks, Diane.
1: Coming up, inflation is raising concerns ahead of the holidays. Our Elizabeth Schulze has your holiday playbook for how to navigate rising prices.

0: one of the plagues of the Bible.
1: Somebody's unleashing them on Nashville.
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5: Welcome back to ABC News Live. First, new data shows inflation rising ahead of the holiday season. The consumer price index is up 3.7% compared to a year ago and up 0.6% since last month. Now, analysts are forecasting prices will keep rising through at least the end of the year. Elizabeth Schulze has some tips on how to prevent inflation from ruining your holiday plans.
6: With the holidays right around the corner.
7: Yes, I know. Holiday shipping surcharges were inevitable, but I'm just so done with it.
6: Get ready for that gift list to get more expensive.
8: Oh my God. The price of things is out of control.
6: Nearly 70% of the nation's freight, from food to packages, clothes, and toys, is moved on trucks that run on diesel, which is now near a record high. Vivian Tu, CEO and founder of Your Rich BFF and Ask Dolly, says shoppers should prepare now.
9: We have to be very mindful that not only will the cost of gas going up, you know, create that tension at the pump, we're likely going to see it in other places as well. One, when we're shopping, two, when we're traveling, and certainly not to mention when we're going and purchasing services.
6: UPS, FedEx, and USPS have already hiked shipping fees, citing rising fuel costs.
10: This costs $5.40 to ship.
6: And with jet fuel at new records, airfare for Thanksgiving and Christmas is soaring to the highest price in 10 years. A round-trip domestic ticket over Christmas averaging $452, up 23% from last year.
5: Elizabeth Schulze, thank you. Coming up, the MVP performances on Dancing with the Stars. Ginger Z is going behind the scenes of Super Bowl night in the ballroom.

0: David Muir, the most trusted anchor in America, the most watched anchor in America. 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
1: Welcome back to ABC News Live. First, the competition's heating up on Dancing with the Stars. 10 couples are making their way to next week. But last night's show took touchdown dance to a whole new level. Our Ginger Z went behind the scenes with guest judge and Monday Night Football host Joe Buck.

0: comienza. Dancing with the Stars kicking off Super Bowl night, celebrating iconic halftime shows. From Kendrick Lamar. To Lady Gaga. ESPN's Joe Buck trading the announcer's booth for the judges' table.
1: It's a 10.
2: Dun, dun, dun, dun, dun.
0: I hit the sidelines to catch up with him at halftime.
1: We're at halftime now. How are you doing?
2: Good. Having fun with these guys is great. They make it easy.
1: Bruno, have you heard of Bruno?
3: Is this your first
2: time with him? You're like a cat walking around. You're stalking the prey. It's wonderful.
0: Back for the Super Ballroom Show, an MVP roster of football and dancing royalty. Mirrorball champ and Dallas Cowboys alum Emmitt Smith and former Green Bay Packer and season 14 winner Donald Driver.
4: Be humble. My left stroke just went viral.
1: It felt good?
5: Yeah, it felt real good. I loved it. Want to go to do it again?
6: My knees are hurting right now. I'm like taking ibuprofen, Tylenol. I'm doing it all right now just to get through it.
0: Former Patriot and dancing finalist Danny Amendola and Hall of Fame Cowboys linebacker DeMarcus Ware showing off their hardware.
1: Do you both lay you down when you're dancing?
7: No, they give me confidence.
0: The current lineup of contestants bringing the gridiron grit. To the dance floor.
1: That was the first touchdown we've had tonight.
0: Jenna Dewan scoring all nines for her pumped up paso.
2: Whether I'm here in the ballroom or at home on my couch, I forget who the pro is. You are amazing.
1: Oh, my God.
8: Oh, there you go.
0: Sitting atop the leaderboard with Ezra Freck and his spicy salsa.
9: As I'm spinning around, I'm like, this is so cool. Like, this is so awesome.
8: Guillermo and Whitney.
0: But for fan favorite Guillermo and Whitney, week five was their last. The Dancing with the Stars team sending them off with a final huddle and chant.
10: We became a family, and we're so good. I love them. They're so good. I had a lot of experience here. It was great.
0: I have to tell you, this Mirrorball football mashup was a total touchdown plus an extra point plus a field goal. You get it. It's a 10. It was such a fun night. And next week is dedication night, which is always highly emotional. You do not want to miss it. Dancing with the Stars airs every Tuesday at 8 p.m. Eastern on ABC and Disney Plus and streams the next day on Hulu. Back to you all.
11: Ginger Z, thank you. I'm Diane Macedo. The news never stops, and neither do we. Kira Phillips has a lot more news right after the break.

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1: Michael Strahan reporting from the Sagrada Familia in Barcelona. Wherever the story is, we'll take you there. 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
2: More than 1 billion Catholics praying for the first American pope. Good afternoon, everyone. I'm Kira Phillips from our nation's capital. It's Wednesday, November 14th, right now on ABC News Live. Leo diagnosed with lung cancer. What we know about the Holy Father's surgery and recovery as faithful gather in St. Peter's Square. Prices keep climbing as Election Day gets closer. The latest inflation report painting a poor picture for the president as Americans spend hundreds more a month for the same stuff they bought last year. Plus, the bug in the bot lab, the Saudi national, now facing charges after OpenAI discovers a listening device in a conference room at their company headquarters. And hold your horses, why New York City is moving to ban carriage rides in Central Park. Saddle up. ABC News Live starts right now. The world lifting up Pope Leo in prayer. And while we wait to hear if the Pope is cancer-free, the Vatican says his recovery is proceeding as expected after the 71-year-old was diagnosed with lung cancer. Tests confirming the diagnosis following a surgery to remove a nodule on his lung. Doctors ultimately ended up removing the lower lobe of his right lung. But the Vatican says the Pope is now on the mend. He's walking around and he's undergoing respiratory physical therapy. Foreign correspondent Tom Sufi Burridge is there in Vatican City.
3: Yeah, some interesting new details in that statement. The Vatican saying Pope Leo today underwent blood tests and a chest X-ray following his surgery, and the results confirm the Pope is recovering well. Now, the pontiff has also been undergoing breathing therapy and has begun walking around his room at Rome's Gemelli Hospital, according to officials. And we also know the Pope had a peaceful night after undergoing the surgery to remove the lower lobe of his right lung. Now, officials here confirming the first American pontiff has a common form of lung cancer and saying the surgery was successful, but adding, quote, whatever may present a future issue was removed in the surgery. So that seems to be a significant part of what the Vatican is saying right now. Now, further tests are still expected in the coming days to decide what treatment the Pope may need, if any at all. This morning in St. Peter's Square, a senior cardinal leading Mass instead of Pope Leo, and we're told the Pope will remain in the hospital for about a week to recover from his surgery. We're also learning that he's now back to a regular diet, so he has both eaten lunch and breakfast today.
2: All right, Tom, appreciate you. Thank you. For more, let's bring in our medical correspondent now, Dr. Darian Sutton. So, Doc, let's talk about lung adenocarcinoma, right? What exactly is that, and what does the Pope's prognosis look like?
4: Yeah, it's a long word, Kira. Adenocarcinoma is the diagnosis that the Pope has received. Now, Kira, this belongs to a category of cancers called non-small cell lung cancers. We understand from the Vatican that the doctors who operated on the Pope used a minimally invasive video-assisted technique. Kira, this typically means a smaller incision and a faster recovery time. Now is the time, however, that they're probably surveilling for possible complications, which can include pneumonia, infections, bleeding, blood clots, and even a lung collapse. Now, in terms of his prognosis, that has yet to be fully understood because he's likely waiting for that confirming test to make sure, number one, that there's no other cancer residing in the body, and also additional analysis on what was removed from the Pope. But there are certain cases with pulmonary adenocarcinoma, this diagnosis, where a surgery can actually be curative. So we have to wait and see.
2: Okay, so cancer runs in the Pope's family. Not only did his mother and father die from cancer, but also his brother Lou has confirmed to us that he's battling cancer right now. So is genetics playing a role here?
4: Well, genetics can play a role, Kira, but it's not the entire story. Many people should talk about their family history because it's crucial and important, especially when you're trying to figure out your own personal risk. But according to the National Cancer Institute and the American Cancer Society, only about 10% of cancers are due to genetic inherited risk. But as a reminder, this is just so important to talk to your doctor about your family history. Find out who in your family had cancer, at what age they were diagnosed, because that could change the screening for you. Having cancer in your family doesn't inevitably mean that you will develop it, but it can help you to identify risk and treat early.
2: All right. Dr. Darian Sutton will be following every update straight out of the Vatican today. Thank you. So weeks from midterms now, and inflation just won't quit. Prices climbing to a four-month high as the war with Iran makes gas and energy a lot more expensive. Prices rising 3.7% in September compared to last year. That's up from last month and above what analysts expect. And just to put this in perspective, American households are spending about $253 more a month on the same goods and services that they did a year ago. Our Elizabeth Schulze breaks it all down for us. Hey, Elizabeth.
5: Hey, Kira. So this is the final inflation report before the midterms, and it shows that prices are going up at the fastest annual pace since May. The biggest driver here, of course, oil and gas. Gas prices are now up 34% in the past year. Airfare up 22%. Delivery services that rely on gas and diesel are up 16%. So we're really seeing those ripple effects. When you look at the cost of other essentials, electricity bills and food also higher in the past year, though I will note groceries did dip slightly in September from the month before. In dollar amounts, Moody's Analytics says the typical household has now paid an extra $1,043 in fuel expenses, including gas, diesel, home heating, and jet fuel, since the start of the Iran war. And according to Gas Buddy, we have now hit a new record where gas has been above $4 on average a gallon for the most days ever in 1 year. Here in Tulsa, gas is averaging about that $4 mark, but we are also really seeing how diesel is hitting people here, farmers paying twice as much compared to this time last year. Kira.
2: All right, Elizabeth, thank you. Well, critical waterways in the Middle East now caught in crosshairs once again with the war with Iran. Iran's Navy saying that a cargo ship sank in the Strait of Hormuz today after being hit by a naval mine. That narrative now being disputed by the United States. UK maritime authorities also reporting two container ships were struck by unknown projectiles in separate incidents while navigating the strait. Both sustained minor damage with no injuries reported. Those tensions ratcheting up as the Houthis in Yemen are escalating attacks on Saudi Arabia as well. The Iran-backed rebel group now claiming those strikes in Riyadh, including the deadly attack on the international airport. Let's bring in our foreign correspondent, Lama Hassan, who's been tracking this for us. All right, let's start with the developments just in the Strait of Hormuz. What do we know?
6: Yeah, Kira. So we've been looking at these dramatic images circulating online. Now, Iran's Revolutionary Guards Navy claims that the cargo vessel, which is reportedly carrying more than 2,500 containers, had attempted to sail through what they say were unauthorized and a dangerous route. And it hit a naval mine and caught fire, and then it started sinking. And as you know, this isn't the first time that Iran has claimed to hit ships in the Strait of Hormuz. As you said, that is a critical waterway. It continues to attack vessels that are trying to get through. And all of this, of course, is putting more pressure on oil and gas prices, which also affects the cost of other goods. And the head of the International Monetary Fund with a stark warning today of a potentially negative spillovers for everybody everywhere. And there are really no signs that Iran is backing down. Don't forget that Iran says that the strait is closed and will not reopen until the seven conditions are met. And those are, of course, based on the MOU, the Memorandum of Understanding that was agreed to with the U.S. And remember, that includes conditions like ending the war on all fronts and lifting the naval blockade, as well as releasing frozen assets. Kira.
2: Well, what about the Houthis? What's the latest on those attacks and just the response from Saudi Arabia at this point?
6: Kira. So, look, there is no question that the situation in the Gulf is escalating. There were more attacks in Riyadh this morning, the capital of Saudi. I spoke to a couple of people who live in Riyadh, and they told me that they heard several very loud explosions. The Saudi military saying that they intercepted a ballistic missile. And a spokesperson for the Houthis claims that they launched attacks on two targets in the city, including the King Khalid International Airport, as well as the Aramco. That's a refinery. That's the Saudi National Oil and Gas Company. Of course, remember, this follows that massive Houthi attack on the same airport. So, the King Khalid Airport in Riyadh, that happened on Saturday, and that killed 13 people. It was the biggest strike in the Gulf since President Trump launched this war against Iran, Kira.
2: All right. Lama Hassan, thank you. President Trump to the last frontier, 20 days to Election Day, and Trump continues his campaign swing through states traditionally carried by Republicans. The president campaigning in Alaska last night, trying to boost Republican Senator Dan Sullivan in a crucial race that could determine control of Congress.
7: I want you to do me one big favor. Pretend that I'm on the ballot. We don't have to be in certain places. Here I have to be because We have to make sure that Dan gets in.
2: Political director Avery Harper joins me now. That Dan gets in. The Dan Sullivans here in Alaska. Trump defending the Iran war there last night, perhaps sensitive to those high prices. But today's inflation report shows that those high prices aren't going anywhere. So are voters still going to blame him for the state of the economy here?
8: Look, I think when you take a peek at polling across the board, what we find is that Americans are pretty pessimistic about their economic outlook. There was even a recent AP NORC poll that said that 17% of Americans approved of President Trump's handling of the cost of living. And we've seen some Republicans try to message around that. They have been pointing to Biden-era policies, saying that they are the blame for inflation. But there's no real sign that that argument is really resonating with voters. In fact, we know that voters tend to blame the party in power when it comes to the current state of the economy. And so that means that Republicans, particularly in these battleground states and districts, are going to have to find a message that indicates to voters that are feeling the strain that they can make their situations better.
2: So Trump is headed to Arizona today, right? Another state that he won in 2024. Why all these stops in states that he's won before? Is he worried about losing?
8: Not just Arizona. He's also going to Montana, another state that he won handedly in 2024. And that really suggests that Republicans do not feel as comfortable in some of these states that really should be a slam dunk for them. They know that Donald Trump remains a huge mobilizer for the Republican base. And so that is what they are hoping, that they could help turn out some of these voters, particularly in states that are starting to vote early. But again, because of the fact that the economic status, the way that folks are feeling right now, the mood is pretty bad when it comes to that. It really is a real political risk for Republicans, particularly in some of these states.
2: So speaking of races, last night we saw high-stakes Senate debates in multiple swing states. Here's what we saw yesterday in Georgia.
9: You said last week gas prices were coming down. You didn't explain the statement. You want another try? Are gas prices coming down?
10: You may answer 30 seconds.
9: Are they coming down?
11: Diesel prices are high. Diesel prices are high. The supply is coming.
2: So what do you think about, you know, close races in places like Maine, Iowa, Georgia?
8: You know, I think that sound that you played from last night's debate in Georgia is really just illustrates the really fine line that Republican candidates have to walk as they get closer to this midterm elections. Mike Collins down in Georgia, he needs for Trump supporters to turn out, and he doesn't want to alienate them. But there's also the acknowledgement that folks are really feeling the strain in this current environment. And so, you know, we're watching not only Georgia, but Iowa, Maine. These are really tight Senate races that could really determine the control of the Senate. So we'll be watching this pretty closely through November 3rd.
2: All right, Avery, thank you.
8: Thank you.
2: So no charges, no parties, no confidence. Cornell's faculty poised to make a landmark vote as gang rape allegations rock the campus. The faculty now debating a resolution of no confidence. It's a symbolic vote on whether the current administration can fix what one faculty member called a crisis of sexual

violence. This comes after a former student at Jane Doe filed a lawsuit alleging that she was gang raped at a frat house in 2024. All fraternity members named in the lawsuit have denied wrongdoing. And now Cornell announcing it's banning all frat parties and deciding whether the fraternities can exist on campus at all. The woman accusing so-called looks-maxing influencer Clavicular of rape is now dropping sex assault claims from a civil lawsuit. Her attorney saying that the claims were dropped to avoid interfering with a criminal case in Massachusetts. Clavicular, whose real name is Braden Peters, was charged with rape and giving alcohol to a minor. Those charges stem from an alleged sexual encounter on Cape Cod last year. Peter denies the charges. He had been set for arraignment today, but that hearing was postponed until next week. We're tracking it. Straight ahead, the listening device found at a top tech lab who authorities say bugged a conference room at OpenAI. But first, the latest on that thrill ride tragedy in Georgia, why the victim's family is asking the public not to share videos of the incident.

0: The authorities feel that they're close.
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2: Well, the family of the man who died in that fall from a roller coaster is now asking people to stop spreading images of the accident. Officials say that Hassan Kareem was at Six Flags over Georgia celebrating his niece's birthday when he fell from the ride. The company has since closed 9 additional rides at parks across 5 states and Canada. Our Faith Abube has the latest.
3: New details amid the growing search for answers after the tragic fall at Six Flags over Georgia that killed a 42-year-old father, now identified as Hassan Kareem, a relative telling us he was at the park celebrating his niece's birthday. That niece reportedly sitting beside him when he was ejected from the Goliath roller coaster mid-ride just before 4 p.m. Monday. Police confirming Kareem struck other patrons before falling beneath the attraction, officers finding him there unresponsive and not breathing. Several other riders also injured.
4: People came out crying, and we saw this one girl with a red top, and she had like the cutest white skirt, tennis looking, but it was covered in blood.
3: Kareem now being remembered as a deeply loved educator and IT manager, working over a decade in the Atlanta public school system.
5: He was a good person. All the scholars that he taught loved him.
3: One of his relatives taking to Instagram, urging people to stop circulating images of the incident.
6: It's very degrading, distasteful, and extremely insensitive.
3: This as officials urgently work to determine what caused the deadly accident on the popular attraction.
7: This ride's been around for over 20 years, so what happened at this point is obviously a cause for concern, and getting to the bottom of it is very important moving forward so that the public can feel safe riding on these devices.
8: And here in Georgia, the state has very strict rules about amusement park rides and their safety. In fact, they require annual and daily inspections every time those rides are operated for the public. It's unclear what the Goliath's maintenance records show, but the state commissioner has opened an independent investigation to look into whether those protocols meant to keep riders safe were followed. Back to you.
2: Okay. And Faith, thank you. So there are a lot of theories out there right now on how this thrill ride turned into a tragedy. And it has us all thinking about our next trip to an amusement park. Amusement ride expert on safety, Brian Avery, who you just heard from in Faith's piece, is also a professor at the University of Florida. So, Brian, there's a lot of conversations happening online that Kareem exceeded the weight safety limits for this ride. Is it possible the safety systems were not able to work properly, if indeed that's true?
7: Yeah, it's possible. Weight is obviously a factor when it comes to amusement rides and devices, much like height is. Oftentimes in most parks, though, we don't have a method to measure for weight. So a posted sign at the entrance of an amusement ride or device might list what the weight requirements are, but sometimes those go unread or unseen. And with that, I mean, once you present on the platform, let's say to a roller coaster, it is the responsibility of the attendant to identify if there's a concern with respect to weight or just any condition to ride, and then intervene to facilitate things continuing safely. So let's say he was presenting and he might have been overweight, and then, you know, you're on the cusp with respect to that decision, and you're a younger person, say 16, 18, 20, and you're responsible for the rider's safety. That's a super sensitive conversation to have. So a lot of times people shy away from it, and they don't. I'm not saying that's what happened in this particular circumstance, but this is something that is of concern, generally speaking, throughout the industry, because we have no method to actually measure weight.
2: Wow, that's interesting. So I guess what would investigators be looking at right now then? And could ride operators be held accountable here?
7: Yeah, so there's ongoing investigations. I understand that the state is actively and or open an independent inspection investigation. Obviously, Six Flags is going to conduct its own audit internally. The manufacturer, B&M, which installed this ride back in 2006, is my understanding, will probably have boots on the ground, too. possible third-party inspectors outside of that to conduct an independent review for the parks or someone else in that system. But generally speaking, I mean, the safety of the guest is paramount and or it's top of mind for these park operators because they don't want to have these black eyes as a result of these type of circumstances because it's not good for business at the end of the day. So getting things and figuring out the root cause is going to be paramount to moving forward so that any corrective action that needs to be taken place does so that we don't see this ever again.
2: Yeah. Well, your advice to riders, no matter, you know, their age or size, as to what they need to pay attention to while locking in.
7: Yeah, so it's pretty clear is that when you visit an amusement park, theme park ride, you got to stop at the front entrance and you got to read the signs and you got to identify any specific restrictions or caveats to ride, height, weight requirements, anything with respect to health, if you have a disability. So in that space, become familiar with what the expectations are. But if you don't get a specific answer or things seem vague, ask an attendant. And if you ask an attendant and attendant doesn't give you a specific response, you might want to question what's going on with respect to training. So you should always get a very exacting answer in these types of circumstances. But outside of that, just take a feel for the park and the condition of the park and look at the rides. And do you see paint that's cracking? Do you see, you know, wood that's rotting? Do you see cobwebs in the corners? Those are indications that, hey, maybe the maintenance isn't being done to the level it should be, not necessarily for the rides, but just in general. But that's a clue. So take those clues and heed that potential, understanding of the environment. Once you're seated in these devices, if something doesn't feel right, if you feel like, you know, it's compressing too much on my stomach or my chest, or it's too loose, you need to flag that attendant and ask, hey, is this correct? Am I making sure that, you know, I'm going to have the safest ride possible before I dispatch?
2: Really great advice. Brian Avery, thank you.
7: Thank you.
2: Straight ahead, saying nay, why New York City just moved to ban horse carriages in Central Park. We'll explain next.

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1: David Muir, the most trusted anchor in America, the most watched anchor in America. 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
2: Glad you're streaming with us. Well, you can lead a horse to water, but not in Central Park. New York City officials setting to ban horse-drawn carriages now. Our Hannah Patah has all the details.
3: It's an iconic tourist tradition in New York, featured on shows like Sex and the City.
4: A buggy ride in Central Park. Very corny.
5: Nope. Classic.
3: And in films like Home Alone 2. But the era of horse-drawn carriages now appears to be coming to a close. City councilors are expected to officially ban the carriages while trying to find new homes for the hundreds of horses.
6: We wanted to make sure that this bill was a win-win, that we protect horses, but we also protect these workers, and in general, just protect the public at large.
3: The decision comes after a series of accidents.
7: It happened so quickly, they didn't have a chance to think about, running or getting out of there.
3: Animal rights groups have condemned the carriages for years, citing videos of crashes and horses collapsing. But the final tipping point came this past summer when an 18-year-old tourist was killed during a ride with his family. The teen thrown from the carriage after the horse suddenly bolted.
8: We need to ban these carriages in Central Park. It's about time because now it's a danger for people.
3: Drivers are fighting to protect their livelihood.
9: We're licensed and regulated by the city, and you cannot just take people's medallions, their property, their small businesses, their licenses, their horses, and shut them down.
10: The horses are getting a better life here than they'll ever get anywhere else. That much I can promise.
3: But an official vote next week is expected to phase out the carriages between now and 2028.
2: The proposal includes job placement assistance for the drivers, but their union wants more worker protections. All right, Hannah Patah, thank you. The bug at OpenAI, the listening device found in a conference room at company headquarters. 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And slackers or savvy? Why a growing number of 20-somethings say moving back in with their parents is not a bad move.

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3: 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Betrayal. 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
6: A dramatic rescue after a wrong-way crash on a New York City parkway. That's just one of the top stories we're tracking for you this hour. Body cam video released by the NYPD shows officers and a bystander working to free a man trapped inside a burning SUV. That man was eventually pulled from the wreckage. Police say he was transported to a nearby hospital. The FAA investigating a runway mishap at New York's LaGuardia Airport after a jet took off without authorization while another flight was trying to land on a runway nearby. Thankfully, the incoming flight circled around and was able to land safely, but flight radar 24 data shows that the two aircraft came within about 1,000 feet of each other. It all happened last Wednesday. And the storm battering the coast of Southern California, featuring a growing crack. It appeared in this cliff just feet from the Pacific Coast Highway just outside Laguna Beach. One lane is closed. Heavy surf still crashing into already condemned homes in nearby Long Beach as well. Well, critical waterways in the Middle East caught in the crosshairs once again amid the war with Iran. The U.S. now accusing Iran of lying after the IRGC's Navy says a cargo ship sank in the Strait of Hormuz today after being hit by a naval mine. The U.S. disputing that narrative, instead claiming Iran attacked the ship with a missile. In the meantime, U.K. maritime authorities also reporting two container ships were struck by unknown projectiles in separate incidents while navigating the strait. Both sustained minor damage, with no injuries reported. Those tensions ratcheting up as the Houthis in Yemen escalating attacks in Saudi Arabia. The Iran-backed rebel group claiming those strikes in Riyadh now, including that deadly attack at the international airport. Let's bring in retired Army Colonel Seth Krumrick for more. So Iran's Revolutionary Guard says that a cargo ship sank after hitting a naval mine in the strait, but the U.S. says Iran is just lying. So what do you believe?
7: I believe that the IRGC is now focusing on those ship-to-ship transfers that we're seeing that have been very successful in the month of September and moving into October of moving oil out of the Gulf and out of Saudi Arabia and then being able to do a ship-to-ship transfer off of Oman and then move them to Asia. So IRGC now is evolving their attack pattern, and they're going after those ship-to-ship transfers. We've seen a big uptick. In the last week or so, we've seen 14 attacks. And really, 3 days ago, we saw four separate boats get hit. So we're definitely seeing an uptick in attacks on ships throughout the Strait of Hormuz.
6: And so what does an incident like this tell you just about the threat to commercial shipping there right now?
7: It tells me that the IRGC knows that they have to put all the leverage they possibly can on both the Straits of Hormuz and the Bab el-Mandeb. They need to make this a complex problem for the U.S. and for Saudi Arabia to be able to strengthen their negotiating position, because they're suffering a lot at home. There's a lot of pressure domestically because the U.S. blockade has been extremely effective. Iran has been able to export about 0% of their oil at this point. They are at a standstill. And we're seeing that internally, that's drying up their economy and it's having significant effects. And we're watching the cracks begin to form. So Iran knows it has to up the pressure now or it's going to lose its negotiating position.
6: So let's talk about these attacks, not only, you know, around the Strait of Hormuz, but you've also got the attacks inside Saudi Arabia hitting the airport there. How much does all of this complicate just the overall military picture for the United States and its partners in the region?
7: It reflects a growing regional conflict that is becoming more and more complex, and it puts the U.S. in a more dynamic situation. It's pressuring us by pressuring one of our key allies in the region. And if you look at the fight between Yemen and Saudi Arabia, that's gone back well over a decade. What we're seeing now, the Houthis grabbed all of that territory along the Bab el-Mandeb in September. Now, Saudi Arabia has gone from a defensive posture to an offensive posture with ground and air attacks across Yemen to regain much of that territory. And in response to that, Yemen is attacking those key strategic sites in Saudi Arabia, airports, oil and gas. They hit the Aramco headquarters in Dammam. So at Global Guardian, we're telling our clients, we're advising to not do any non-essential travel to Saudi Arabia at this point while the situation continues to escalate.
6: Colonel Seth Krumreich, good to see you. Thank you. So it sounds like the plot of a spy movie. An engineer at OpenAI is in federal custody after allegedly bugging the company's headquarters in San Francisco. Prosecutors say that the Saudi national was trying to record confidential discussions inside an executive conference room. Our Karen Hua has the details.
1: The FBI is accusing a Saudi national who is working as an engineer at OpenAI of planting a sophisticated listening device at the company's San Francisco headquarters to spy on executives. The FBI says this is the device that was planted behind a television set in a conference room where highly confidential, technical, commercial, and strategic information was discussed by top OpenAI officials. After company officials discovered the device in September, they located surveillance footage allegedly showing Abdulrahman Al-Fawzan repeatedly going near that sensitive conference room. And they allegedly found he'd been using an AI tool to research the executives who'd be using that room and what they might be discussing. After this discovery of the device, officials secretly placed a camera behind the TV in the conference room to spy on Al-Fawzan. This image is of Al-Fawzan looking behind the TV in the conference room on October 5th, apparently to check on his device. If convicted, he faces up to 5 years in prison. The investigation continues.
6: All right, Karen, thank you. So the next tech battle isn't in your pocket. It's actually in your home. Apple unveiling what it calls HomeView, a new display that uses Siri and AI to power just about everything in your house. The tech giant says the new devices can be mounted on walls or sit on counters and will be powered by its Siri AI. Those devices, not Apple's first foray, by the way, into smart home devices, but these are expected to compete more directly with products from Google, Amazon, and Ring. They'll be available starting next month. So is it failure to launch or savvy financial planning? More young adults are actually moving back in with their parents, and it comes as 20-somethings are navigating sky-high housing costs. It means some families are actually finding themselves navigating the new rules of the road. Juju Chang has the story.
2: Still miserable, still biting our tongue until it bleeds.
3: Tony Marmo has beef with her landlord.
4: It's fine. It's all good. It's fine. It's fine.
3: The 25-year-old rooming with her 24-year-old sister, Gianna.
5: Okay, then here's the worst part, the shared bathroom where the fan and the light go on at the same time.
3: But their landlords are also their parents.
8: We like a clean house, so like get up in the morning and make your bed. Clean your bathroom, put your clothes away. Why are they piling up on the bed?
9: When you were a kid and you thought, at 25, I'd like this, what did you dream it was going to be and what is it?
10: I definitely thought it was going to be more me being a mom, but I realized that there's a lot of things that I want to do before that happens.
9: So you wanted to be married?
10: Yes,
9: and
10: married
9: have a
10: with
9: baby
10: kids.
9: At 25?
10: Yes.
9: And what's the reality?
10: Reality is I'm single, living at home, no kids.
3: Never mind empty nesting. Tony and Gianna are part of an explosive uptick in boomerang children, adults returning to the nest. Last year, nearly half of all American adults under age 30 lived with a parent. That's up 12% since the pre-COVID year of 2019.
9: Why do you think so many more young adults are living with their parents today?
11: Finances, 100%.
10: Yes, stability, specifically financial stability and comfortability.
5: And this is my childhood bedroom.
9: Wow, which is now your adult bedroom.
5: Yes, so definitely got a lot

0: room.
1: Wow, which is now your adult bedroom.
0: Yes, so definitely got a lot smaller as I got older.
2: Mom, I'm making myself a bagel. Do you want one?
3: The Marmo family lives in New Jersey, a state with one of the highest percentages of adult children living at home. Sky-high housing costs, partly driving the trend.
1: What are rents like out here?
0: Mostly everyone's paying like $2,000, and that's not utilities, it's not their food.
2: I would say around $1,800 to $3,000.
0: Yeah.
3: Patsy Marmo and Jim Karanzlis are Tony and Gianna's parents.
1: Okay. What's the joy of having them home?
4: I love that I know where they are. I love that we still, they tell me everything. We're very, very, very, very close to a fault. Because sometimes I don't want to know everything that they tell me. I don't know what I actually will do when they leave again, because when they left for college, I cried and I went into,
5: depression
4: when they left me.
6: Today's young adults grew up with what we term helicopter parents, and they have very close, very enmeshed relationships with their parents. And many parents are happy to see their children come home and spend time with them, and they support their children regardless of economic need.
3: The stereotype of an adult child moving home to mooch off their parents has long been the butt of jokes on shows like Saturday Night Live.
7: I'm 30 years old. Don't you think I want my own mailbox? Huh? Huh? As soon as I get out from under my visa debt, I'm going to move out.
3: In comedies like Step Brothers.
8: All right, that's it! That's it!
9: You two guys leave me no choice. No television for a week.
8: What?
3: And the aptly named Failure to Launch.
10: Based on the initial personality assessment, I think that I can have your son moved out of this house and living on his own by June 15th.
8: Ha! Hallelujah!
3: But it's no longer a laughing matter. In fact, Tony says the stigma is nearly gone.
1: The idea of moving back in with your parents.
2: Yes.
1: How is that seen by your friends?
2: Right now, it's pretty normal to move back home with your parents and live with your parents, even if you're married. I know a lot of people that are like engaged and married and still living at home.
6: When young people are already texting their parents multiple times a day, they're never out of touch. And so I think that's in part why it's just so easy to come back home, because that relationship tie has not really been severed in the way that it would have been a generation or two ago.
1: Moving back in with your parents was considered a failure.
5: Correct.
1: Do you think it's that way now?
4: Not at all.
5: I was out of the house at 18, and I worked 3 and 4 jobs or whatever I had to do. If I failed, I always knew that I could go home, but you just didn't.
3: The sisters say moving home was a strategic financial decision. Their parents raised them to invest and save money. While credit cards and student debt are huge economic stumbling blocks for millions of Americans, Tony and Gianna are closer to being debt-free, thanks to their parents.
1: How much student debt did you end up having?
0: I think now I'm down to like 30.
2: 11,000? It might even be lower.
1: When you moved back in, was there any discussion about rent?
2: There was a discussion about earning your keep.
1: What does earning your keep mean?
0: Pick up after yourself, help out a little bit more. I think that we're like super fortunate that we're allowed to live basically rent free.
2: Yeah.
3: The sisters say they pay their own personal costs, like manicures and makeup, but Patsy and Jim cover most of the household bills.
1: Ever worry that this is cutting into your nest egg, into your retirement?
11: Raising all the children that I have raised definitely cut into my nest egg.
5: It's okay.
1: It's fine.
3: Still, living in such close quarters does come with a few drawbacks.
1: And so what about curfews and boys over?
2: I'm allowed to have someone over if they're respectful to them. So immediately, if they don't come in, shake my dad's hand, like, they're never coming over again.
4: They can sleep over, but not in the bed.
5: Usually on the couch or in the basement.
4: Not allowed to be in their bedroom, in the bed. That's just always been a rule.
1: Because?
4: That's just a rule.
1: Okay.
4: It's just how I was brought up.
2: This is what me and Gianna have come up with so far. I like this one. I think it's pretty unique.
3: The sisters work for their mother's small business, designing and silk screening athletic wear. And while grateful for their situation, both say they plan to move out when they've saved enough money.
2: Yeah, it just doesn't logically make sense to pay rent when I get along with my parents. I love my parents. This time with them is, I'm never going to have this again. They're not going to be here forever.
1: Juju, thank you. Coming up, speaking out after the unthinkable.
12: He was a good person. All the scholars that he taught loved him.
1: Why the family of the man who died in a thrill ride tragedy is asking people to stop sharing videos.

0: has been swapped out with a different woman.
1: I need to find her.
2: Think you're gonna help me?
3: What?
4: Are you huh?
3: You're an idiot.
1: I know she's out there.
5: Well, the family of the man who died in that fall from a roller coaster is now asking people to stop spreading images of the accident. Officials say that Hassan Kareem was at Six Flags over Georgia celebrating his niece's birthday when he fell from the ride. The company has since closed 9 additional rides at parks across 5 states and Canada. Our Faith Abube has the latest.
6: New details amid the growing search for answers after the tragic fall at Six Flags over Georgia that killed a 42-year-old father, now identified as Hassan Kareem, a relative telling us he was at the park celebrating his niece's birthday. That niece reportedly sitting beside him when he was ejected from the Goliath roller coaster mid-ride just before 4 p.m. Monday. Police confirming Kareem struck other patrons before falling beneath the attraction, officers finding him there unresponsive and not breathing. Several other riders also injured.
7: People came out crying, and we saw this one girl with a red top, and she had like the cutest white skirt, tennis looking, but it was covered in blood.
6: Kareem now being remembered as a deeply loved educator and IT manager, working over a decade in the Atlanta public school system.
8: He was a good person. All the scholars that he taught loved him.
6: One of his relatives taking to Instagram, urging people to stop circulating images of the incident.
9: It's very degrading, distasteful, and extremely insensitive.
6: This as officials urgently work to determine what caused the deadly accident on the popular attraction.
10: This ride's been around for over 20 years, so what happened at this point is obviously a cause for concern, and getting to the bottom of it is very important moving forward so that the public can feel safe riding on these devices.
11: And here in Georgia, the state has very strict rules about amusement park rides and their safety. In fact, they require annual and daily inspections every time those rides are operated for the public. It's unclear what the Goliath's maintenance records show, but the state commissioner has opened an independent investigation to look into whether those protocols meant to keep riders safe were followed. Back to you.
5: Okay. And Faith, thank you. So there are a lot of theories out there right now on how this thrill ride turned into a tragedy. And it has us all thinking about our next trip to an amusement park. Amusement ride expert on safety, Brian Avery, who you just heard from in Faith is Peace, is also a professor at the University of Florida. So, Brian, there's a lot of conversations happening online that Kareem exceeded the weight safety limits for this ride. Is it possible the safety systems were not able to work properly if indeed that's true?
10: Yeah, it's possible. Weight is obviously a factor when it comes to amusement rides and devices, much like height is. Oftentimes in most parks, though, we don't have a method to measure for weight. So a posted sign at the entrance of an amusement ride or device might list what the weight requirements are, but sometimes those go unread or unseen. And with that, I mean, once you present on the platform, let's say to a roller coaster, it is the responsibility of the attendant to identify if there's a concern with respect to weight or just any condition to ride, and then intervene to facilitate things continuing safely. So let's say you were presenting and you might have been overweight, and then, you know, you're on the cusp with respect to that decision, and you're a younger person, say 16, 18, 20, and you're responsible for the rider's safety. That's a super sensitive conversation to have. So a lot of times people shy away from it, and they don't. I'm not saying that's what happened in this particular circumstance, but this is something that is of concern, generally speaking, throughout the industry, because we have no method to actually measure weight.
5: Wow, that's interesting. So I guess what would investigators be looking at right now then? And could ride operators be held accountable here?
10: Yeah, so there's ongoing investigations. I understand that the state is actively and or open an independent inspection investigation. Obviously, Six Flags is going to conduct its own audit internally. The manufacturer, B&M, which installed this ride back in 2006, is my understanding, will probably have boots on the ground too. possible third-party inspectors outside of that to conduct an independent review for the parks or someone else in that system. But generally speaking, I mean, the safety of the guest is paramount and or it's top of mind for these park operators because they don't want to have these black eyes as a result of these type of circumstances because it's not good for business at the end of the day. So getting things and figuring out the root cause is going to be paramount to moving forward so that any corrective action that needs to be taken place does so that we don't see this ever again.
5: Yeah. Well, your advice to riders, no matter you know their age or size, as to what they need to pay attention to while locking in.
10: Yeah, so it's pretty clear is that when you visit an amusement park, theme park ride, you got to stop at the front entrance and you got to read the signs and you got to identify any specific restrictions or caveats to ride, height, weight requirements, anything with respect to health, if you have a disability. So in that space, become familiar with what the expectations are. But if you don't get a specific answer or things seem vague, ask an attendant. And if you ask an attendant and attendant doesn't give you a specific response, you might want to question what's going on with respect to training. So you should always get a very exacting answer in these types of circumstances. But outside of that, just take a feel for the park and the condition of the park and look at the rides. And do you see paint that's cracking? Do you see, you know, wood that's rotting? Do you see cobwebs in the corners? Those are indications that, hey, maybe the maintenance isn't being done to the level it should be, not necessarily for the rides, but just in general. But that's a clue. So take those clues and heed that potential, understanding of the environment. Once you're seated in these devices, if something doesn't feel right, if you feel like, you know, it's compressing too much on my stomach or my chest, or it's too loose, you need to flag that attendant and ask, hey, is this correct? Am I making sure that, you know, I'm going to have the safest ride possible before I dispatch?
5: Really great advice. Brian Avery, thank you.
10: Thank you.
5: Straight ahead, saying nay, why New York City just moved to ban horse carriages in Central Park. We'll explain next.

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6: Glad you're streaming with us. Well, you can lead a horse to water, but not in Central Park. New York City officials setting to ban horse-drawn carriages now. Our Hannah Patah has all the details.
7: It's an iconic tourist tradition in New York, featured on shows like Sex and the City.
8: A buggy ride in Central Park. Very corny.
9: Nope. Classic.
7: And in films like Home Alone 2. But the era of horse-drawn carriages now appears to be coming to a close. City councilors are expected to officially ban the carriages while trying to find new homes for the hundreds of horses.
10: We wanted to make sure that this bill was a win-win, that we protect horses, but we also protect these workers, and in general, just protect the public at large.
7: The decision comes after a series of accidents.
11: It happened so quickly. They didn't have a chance to think about, you know, running or getting out of there.
7: Animal rights groups have condemned the carriages for years, citing videos of crashes and horses collapsing. But the final tipping point came this past summer when an 18-year-old tourist was killed during a ride with his family. The teen thrown from the carriage after the horse suddenly bolted.
12: We need to ban these carriages in Central Park. It's about time because now it's a danger for people.
7: Drivers are fighting to protect their livelihood.
13: We're licensed and regulated by the city, and you cannot just take people's medallions, their property, their small businesses, their licenses, their horses, and shut them down.
14: The horses are getting a better life here than they'll ever get anywhere else. That much I can promise.
7: But an official vote next week is expected to phase out the carriages between now and 2028.
15: The proposal includes job placement assistance for the drivers, but their union wants more worker protections.
6: Well, the news never stops, neither do we. 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And if you're on the go, we're on the ABC News app and abcnews.com. I'm Kira Phillips. Glad you're with us. A lot more news up next. Don't go far.

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1: Hey, I'm Alex Frechet along pit lane for the Freedom 250 Grand Prix. Wherever the story is, we'll take you there. You're streaming ABC News Live.
2: More than 1 billion Catholics praying for the first American Pope. Good afternoon, everyone. I'm Kira Phillips in our nation's capital. It's Wednesday, October 14th, right now on ABC News Live. Leo diagnosed with lung cancer. What we know about the Holy Father's surgery and recovery as faithful gather in St. Peter's Square. Prices keep climbing as Election Day gets closer. The latest inflation report painting a poor picture for the president as Americans spend hundreds more a month for the same stuff they bought last year. Two wars escalating overseas, more than a half million people without power in Ukraine after a new wave of Russian strikes as blasts ring out in Saudi Arabia's capital. How the fighting impacts prices here at home. And did Apple Maps solve one of history's greatest mysteries? Researchers talked to us about the hunt for Amelia Earhart's lost plane. ABC News Live starts right now. The Holy Father's health scare. While we wait to hear if Pope Leo is now cancer-free, the Vatican says his recovery is proceeding as expected. After the 71-year-old was diagnosed with lung cancer, tests now confirm the diagnosis following surgery to remove that nodule on his lung. Doctors ultimately ended up removing the lower lobe of his right lung, but the Vatican says the Pope is now on the mend and walking around his room and undergoing respiratory physical therapy. Foreign correspondent Tom Sufi Burridge is there in Vatican City.
3: Yeah, some interesting new details in that statement. The Vatican saying Pope Leo today underwent blood tests and a chest X-ray following his surgery, and the results confirm the Pope is recovering well. Now, the pontiff has also been undergoing breathing therapy and has begun walking around his room at Rome's Gemelli Hospital, according to officials. And we also know the Pope had a peaceful night after undergoing the surgery to remove the lower lobe of his right lung. Now, officials here confirming the first American pontiff has a common form of lung cancer and saying the surgery was successful, but adding, quote, whatever may present a future issue was removed in the surgery. So that seems to be a significant part of what the Vatican is saying right now. Now, further tests are still expected in the coming days to decide what treatment the Pope may need, if any at all. This morning in St. Peter's Square, a senior cardinal leading Mass instead of Pope Leo. And we're told the Pope will remain in the hospital for about a week to recover from his surgery. We're also learning that he's now back to a regular diet. So he has both eaten lunch and breakfast today.
2: All right, Tom, thank you. All right, for more, let's bring in our medical correspondent, Dr. Darian Sutton. So is the Pope considered cancer-free now, or will additional testing determine that?
4: Well, Kira, additional testing will determine the stage of this cancer. Of course, they're wanting to know whether or not there's genetic analysis that has been done yet. They're likely looking and surveilling to see if there's any sign of cancer that's in the Pope's body to determine what stage this diagnosis is and then what treatment, if any, would be needed. Now, the reassuring news is that we understood before this surgery that that nodule was what was described as circumscribed. That's a good sign. That typically means that something is isolated, but of course, we have to wait for that full pathology result, the genetic analysis, the further screening to see. And right now, they're likely also just making sure that ruling out complications is key here. The Pope got a chest X-ray today that likely was to make sure, number one, that his lungs have not had any complications like a lung collapse or pneumonia or infections otherwise, and then looking for signs of bleeding. But the good news is that he's up and walking. That's a really good prognostic indicator. And of course, that he's eating. These are all great signs that he's improving.
2: Okay, well, that is a good sign. So cancer runs in the Pope's family. We've been talking about this. What does someone need to know if, you know, it's hit other family members?
4: Well, I think it's so important to know your family history with respect to cancer, finding out who in your family has had cancer, at what age were they diagnosed, because bringing that information to your doctor can help to determine your risk, and you might be eligible for screening that you didn't know about until you have that conversation. Now, having a family history of cancer doesn't make it inevitable, but it certainly helps you to identify that possible risk earlier. So start that conversation, so important, because it might save a life.
2: All right, Dr. Darian Sutton. We will wait for the official cancer-free announcement. Thank you. Well, with less than a month into the midterms, Americans continue to say that their top issue is the economy and rising prices. New data today showing that things are unlikely to improve anytime soon, though. Inflation is up 3.7% versus last year, and that's above what analysts were expecting. Prices are up in most sectors of the economy as well, something that could show up big time in November. Livia Rubin has more.
5: New data released by the government today showing inflation increased 0.6% in September, now up 3.7% since last year. It's the last inflation report before the high-stakes midterms, and a new Reuters-Ipsos poll found 50% of registered voters say the cost of living is their top issue.
6: Well, obviously, the cost of living is super important.
5: Those price increases largely driven by surging energy and gas prices from the war in Iran. Prices for gasoline rising a whopping 9.1% in September alone. Airfare up 22.4% since last year. Energy spiking 20.4% in large part because of gasoline, up 34.2% since last year. Some say they are feeling it.
7: In my lifetime, I have been in this country for 17 years. I have never seen a gasoline cost this high in my entire life that was here in this country. I do trucking, so the diesel is $8. Up, I've never seen.
2: And new data from Moody's Analytics gives a closer look at what all this is costing Americans right now. The typical American family spends about $253 more per month now on the same goods and services they did a year ago. Olivia, thank you. Conflicts escalating all across the globe. In the Middle East, the Houthis escalating attacks on Saudi Arabia. The Iran-backed rebel group now claiming those strikes in Riyadh, including the deadly attack on the international airport. The ripple effects of the war also impacting people thousands of miles away in Ukraine, where more than 500,000 people are without power after new Russian strikes. Let's bring in our foreign correspondent, Lama Hassan, is tracking it all. So what are we seeing today between the Houthis and the Saudis?
8: Yeah, so Kira, one thing is for sure, the Iranian-backed Houthi rebels, they're stepping up their attacks on Saudi, hitting strategic targets. So this morning, there were more attacks in Riyadh. I spoke to a couple of people who live in Riyadh, and they told me that they heard several very loud explosions. Now, the Houthis claim they launched attacks on two targets, one on the King Khalid International Airport, as well as the Aramco refinery. That's, of course, the Saudi national oil and gas company. That attack taking place in the port city of Dahran. Of course, remember, over the weekend, that deadly attack also on the King Khalid International Airport. 13 people were killed in that attack. So the Houthi attacks are becoming more brazen, more strategic, and they're hitting their targets. Now, Kira, in another incident, but this took place in the Strait of Hormuz, Iran's Revolutionary Guards Navy claims that a cargo vessel, which is reportedly carrying more than 2,500 containers, it had attempted to sail through what they said was unauthorized and a dangerous route, and it hit a naval mine, and that caught fire, and then it started sinking. And the United Kingdom Maritime Trade Operations has recorded some 20 attacks in the Strait of Hormuz since October 1st. In each case, the vessels were hit by unknown projectiles, and that's quite a shocking number when you think about it, Kira.
2: So what about Ukraine? What's happening here?
8: Yeah, so we know that Russia hit Ukraine's energy infrastructure. Some 600,000 people have been plunged into darkness. They're without power. And this despite President Trump's energy ceasefire that was the agreement that was announced by the president not to hit energy sites as he lifted sanctions on Russia and allowing it to export that much-needed diesel fuel. Now, President Zelensky responding and writing on X saying that Russia does not consider the American president's statement strong and that we ask President Trump to impose strong sanctions on Russia. Kira.
2: All right. So what do you make of Trump publicly stepping away from Ukraine now and getting closer to Putin?
8: Yeah, I mean, look, that's a very good question. As you can imagine, there have been so many questions and growing concerns about whether or not the president has stopped sharing intelligence warnings of Russian missile launches. And this is vital information that the Ukrainians rely on because it helps them intercept Russian attacks. And in the past 2 days, there have been two Russian ballistic missile attacks that landed in Ukraine, but without the usual warnings that they get. So it is important to note that Ukrainian officials have not actually publicly said that the U.S. has stopped intelligence sharing. Of course, the president has said that intelligence sharing is continuing, Kira.
2: All right. Lama Hassan, thank you. 14 people, including at least two Americans, charged in alleged remote work scam tied to North Korea. The DOJ says they ran so-called laptop farms to steal American identities and then infiltrate U.S. businesses. Sophie Flay has more.
5: The FBI says it's broken up a North Korean scheme that put nearly 200 work laptops inside dozens of homes across Texas. Agents say each laptop served as a doorway for a North Korean posing as an American to infiltrate U.S. companies.
9: If you're an individual and you have 50 laptops in your family room, you're doing something wrong.
5: Here's how they say it worked. A North Korean engineer would get hired for a remote tech job using a stolen American identity. The company would then ship a laptop to what it thinks is that man's home. But the laptop would be sent to a stranger's house in Texas. That stranger would then keep the laptop plugged in so a North Korean could log in from overseas. Prosecutors say some of the Americans involved were recruited by a middleman in Ohio and were paid to lend their names and their homes to the scheme.
9: It relies on someone that's okay with either turning a blind eye or just, frankly, burying his or her head in the sand.
5: The FBI says money made from the jobs went to the North Korean regime. And in just 1 year, the scheme pulled $800 million out of American companies. Just last year, we spoke to an Atlanta entrepreneur who hired remote IT workers who turned out to be North Korean agents.
10: They executed what I call the big hack, close to $800,000, and then wiped all their chats, all the history that we had.
5: The FBI warns hundreds of fake IT workers may still be lurking inside American companies.
2: Sophie, thank you. And prosecutors say that two of the defendants in Texas have been arrested. The rest are still on the loose. Now let's talk about that severe weather threat that's impacting millions of you in the Plains and the Midwest. The same system that drenched the Southwest is slowly moving across the country, and it's expected to bring flash flooding, hail, even possible tornadoes. High temps shattering records over 125 years old in St. Louis and Jefferson, Missouri. Now the Department of Energy has declared a power grid emergency in 13 states because of that record-breaking heat. Our meteorologist, Samara Theodore, tracking it all for us. Okay, what's the latest?
11: A lot to talk about, Kira. We've got snow, severe weather, flooding, and the heat. Let's jump right in. Flood threats. All right. If you live in Greene, you have a flood watch in place from Fort Stockton to Midland over to Wichita Falls, right into Wichita. Oklahoma City right now still under a flash flood warning. So this is coming down in real time. We'll continue to see more rain pulse through the region as we head through the evening hours into the early morning hours. So especially during, I'd say, 6, 7, 8, 9 o'clock, so that evening time frame, we should be looking at another wave pushing through. Now, the storms that are bringing this heavy rain are also bringing the potential for severe weather. As we head through what's left of our Wednesday, we've got the chance of storms bringing damaging winds, hail, as well as the threat for a few tornadoes. For everyone living in yellow, you have a level 2 out of 5. That includes Wichita Falls up to Oklahoma City, down to Big Springs throughout parts of central Texas. And it's not just that. Snow. Yeah, we've got snow in some of the higher elevations, especially Telluride. Parts of Colorado could see anywhere from 6 to 12 inches of snow as we head not only through today, but into Thursday. This is quite the stark contrast to the record highs we're experiencing on the other side of the country. It's October after all, but it's not feeling like that. As Kira mentioned, we have been blowing out of the water some records, 125-year-old records in parts of Missouri. St. Louis hit 93 degrees just yesterday. Nashville, Tennessee, 90. And you could be in for another record-breaking temperature today, Nashville. That heat sticking around through the coming days, 88 in Atlanta, pretty mild in the Northeast before a nice cool dip approaches over the weekend. Kira.
2: All right, Samara, thank you. So 6 people, including a child, are dead after a small plane crash in Wisconsin. It was flying from Kenosha when it crashed in a densely wooded area, killing all on board. Investigators are trying to figure out if weather may have played a role. We're going to track it for you. And a federal judge, again, blocking the Trump administration from banning 3 media outlets from the White House. The preliminary injunction allows CNN, MS Now, and Politico to keep their White House hard pass credentials while the case moves forward. In a sharply worded opinion, the judge says the news organizations are likely to succeed on claims that their constitutional rights were violated. Straight ahead, in a situation no American could idolize.
12: When Kelly came in, the shop was crowded. She was dressed like everybody else in the shop. We treated her like a normal person, but apparently that did not live up to her expectations.
2: The shop at the center of a feud with singer Kelly Clarkson shares their side of the story. Plus, the comedian in court. Opening statements begin in Russell Brand's sex assault trial.

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3: Get on your knees! Get on your knees!
4: Glad you're streaming with us. Well, that's one way to run from police. An Oklahoma burglary suspect on the run after body cam video shows him jumping through a closed window trying to get away. Apparently, a deputy did catch him stealing copper from appliances and walls of a vacant home. But as you can see, they say he dove through the window to try avoid being arrested. Police say they did leave his ID behind, and now investigators are trying to find him.
3: Get on your knees!
4: Well, actor and comedian Russell Brand standing trial in the UK on rape and sexual assault charges. In opening statements, prosecutors calling Brand a ruthless and manipulative sexual predator and accusing him of assaulting six women over the course of a decade. Brand has pleaded not guilty. Trial attorney and legal analyst Brian Buckmeyer has been following the case for us. So the prosecution laying out the case against him in this in pretty graphic detail, also giving quotes tailor-made for the headlines. What do you make of the strategy that's coming out, from lawyers?
5: Kira, I think it's a strong strategy from the prosecution. They came out describing Russell Brand in the quotes that you gave, but also describing him as having these childlike antics, wanting to childlike expectation that his voracious desires should be met was what the quote was, talking about him needing to have this kind of sexual appetite and what you described earlier, and I won't go into great detail, as being very graphic imagery in terms of touching women and also rape allegations.
4: So what would your strategy be here if you were defending Brand?
5: So in the UK system, after the prosecution gives the opening statement, they read out a prepared and written statement by Russell Brand. I think that is the defense that works here based on the facts. The argument being that these were consensual relationships at the time. And Russell Brand is pointing to a documentary that he describes as being defamatory and help people reinvent these consensual relationships that he had in the past. Now, it is six different women. Some of the prosecution is pointing out to suggest that these different women didn't have the opportunity to come together and get their stories correct or make it seem like they can connect the dots together as a group. And so you're going to have to go witness by witness, alleged victim by alleged victim, to try to show the discrepancies and also try to show the lack of credibility in these witnesses.
4: Well, does the number of accusers complicate Brand's defense here?
5: Absolutely. When you have this many people coming forward, and not just that the sheer number of alleged victims make it that the person is more likely to be guilty, but the consistencies between their testimony. We've seen this in other high-profile cases like Harvey Weinstein, where the consistency between alleged victims that say he did this, he did that, he acted in this way. And if these people are so different and separate from each other, why would they all have similar stories about being sexually assaulted? If their stories line up in that way, it could be very detrimental to the defense attorney's defense here.
4: All right, we're going to track it. Brian, thank you. Well, video and the radio star newly released footage shows us the dispute between Kelly Clarkson and a Brooklyn store owner. A podcast sharing the video of the exchange between Clarkson and a store employee. There's no audio here, but you can clearly see the conversation. It all comes as the store shares its side of the story. Our Lara Spencer has more.
6: New surveillance video shedding light on the now viral feud between Kelly Clarkson and a Brooklyn novelty store. The exclusive audio-less video obtained by the Pablo Torre Finds Out podcast appears to show the moments leading up to Clarkson's social media complaint about an employee at Art of Play. Watch as Clarkson, wearing a yellow shirt and a baseball cap, browses the store, tests a kaleidoscope, then stops to examine the elaborate wooden songbird known as Molly. The grainy footage shows Clarkson waving over an employee and appearing to discuss the bird. Clarkson then sets down the kaleidoscope, heads for the exit, doubles back to speak with the cashier, and leaves. About 15 minutes later, Clarkson posting the message that ignited the controversy, comparing her experience to the movie Pretty Woman.
7: Big mistake. Big. Huge.
6: Art of Play responded online saying Clarkson had asked about Molly, a one-of-a-kind bird automaton that serves as the store's mascot and is not for sale. Clarkson firing back, though, posting a photo that appeared to show a price tag beneath the bird, claiming an employee told her it could be purchased for $15,000 before offering to show her something comparable. Now co-owner and children's author Adam Rubin is urging people to see the store's side of the story.
0: When Kelly came in, the shop was crowded. She was dressed like everybody else in the shop. We treated her like a normal person, but apparently that did not live up to her expectations.
6: Rubin says the store has since been flooded with threats, harassing messages, and negative reviews.
4: Thank you. ABC News has reached out to Clarkson's team, but is yet to receive comment. We've also learned that the store has now replaced that $15,000 price tag with one that says $15 million. Straight ahead, uncharted historical waters.
7: It could be within the next day or two that we are able to solve one of the biggest mysteries of the 20th century.
4: That team of researchers on the hunt for Amelia Earhart's lost plane. Will they find it? Plus, 100 years in 100-acre wood, why Winnie the Pooh's big birthday is anything but a bother.

0: the hitman was my divorce present.
1: Family, power, money, betrayal.
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3: I'm Steve Ozinsani, tracking tariffs at the U.S.-Canadian border. Wherever the story is, we'll take you there. You are streaming ABC News Live.
4: Glad you're streaming with us. Well, the 100-acre wood is 100 years old. It's a very special birthday for Winnie the Pooh, as today marks the October 14th, 1926 publication of the iconic childhood classic Winnie the Pooh. The voice behind Disney's Pooh, by the way, joining the celebration, Jim Cummings, the voice of Pooh for nearly 40 years, recording a special message in character thanking fans for their support. Disney, as you know, is the parent company of ABC News. Well, there's a 100-year-old mystery slowly unfolding. Researchers now searching for Amelia Earhart's plane on an uninhabited island in the middle of the Pacific Ocean. They're talking to ABC News about what they've found so far, and, well, it's pretty riveting. Our Sam Champion has the latest on their search.
5: The team searching for Amelia Earhart's plane are waking up to this view.
6: Great first day.
5: Researchers from Purdue University and the Archaeological Legacy Institute are spending their second day on uninhabited Nicomoraro Island in the middle of the Pacific Ocean. Traveling more than 6,000 miles to determine if this image, first discovered on Apple Maps in 2020, is indeed Amelia Earhart's airplane, possibly unlocking an 89-year-old mystery.
7: I know the eyes of the world are following us because of that curiosity and that interest.
8: It could be within the next day or two that we are able to solve one of the biggest mysteries of the 20th century, that is identifying the lost electric aircraft.
5: The team, forced to retreat back to their boat anchored far offshore nightly in order to avoid these three-foot meat-eating crabs called coconut crabs, the flesh-eating crustaceans with the jaw strength of a lion.
8: They can be dangerous if one wants to offer one's finger to the crab, but that's not really a problem.
5: Earhart and her navigator, Fred Noonan, were last seen taking off in her twin-engine plane on July 2nd, 1937.
4: Wow, Sam, thank you. Well, more than 4,000 pages of records relating to the 1937 disappearance, including logbooks of the U.S. military involved in the search, were released from the National Archives last year. We'll track it. The news never stops. You can find us anywhere you stream live news. And if you're on the go, we're on the ABC News app and abcnews.com. I'm Kira Phillips. Glad you're streaming with us. A lot more news up next. Don't go far.

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3: A dramatic rescue after a runway crash on a New York City parkway. That's just one of the top stories we're tracking for you this hour. Body cam video released by the NYPD shows officers and a bystander working to free a man trapped inside a burning SUV. That man was eventually pulled from the wreckage. Police say he was transported to a nearby hospital. The FAA investigating a runway mishap at New York's LaGuardia Airport after a jet took off without authorization while another flight was trying to land on a runway nearby. Thankfully, the incoming flight circled around and was able to land safely. But flight radar 24 data shows that the two aircraft came within about 1,000 feet of each other. It all happened last Wednesday. And the storm battering the coast of Southern California, featuring a growing crack. It appeared in this cliff just feet from the Pacific Coast Highway just outside Laguna Beach. One lane is closed. Heavy surf still crashing into already condemned homes in nearby Long Beach as well. Well, critical waterways in the Middle East caught in the crosshairs once again amid the war with Iran. The U.S. now accusing Iran of lying after the IRGC's Navy says a cargo ship sank in the Strait of Hormuz today after being hit by a naval mine. The U.S. disputing that narrative, instead claiming Iran attacked the ship with a missile. In the meantime, U.K. maritime authorities also reporting two container ships were struck by unknown projectiles in separate incidents while navigating the strait. Both sustained minor damage, with no injuries reported. Those tensions ratcheting up as the Houthis in Yemen escalating attacks in Saudi Arabia. The Iran-backed rebel group claiming those strikes in Riyadh now, including that deadly attack at the international airport. Let's bring in retired Army Colonel Seth Krumrick for more. So Iran's Revolutionary Guard says that a cargo ship sank after hitting a naval mine in the strait, but the U.S. says Iran is just lying. So what do you believe?
4: I believe that the IRGC is now focusing on those ship-to-ship transfers that we're seeing that have been very successful in the month of September and moving into October, of moving oil out of the Gulf and out of Saudi Arabia, and then being able to do a ship-to-ship transfer off of Oman and then move them to Asia. So IRGC now is evolving their attack pattern, and they're going after those ship-to-ship transfers. We've seen a big uptick. In the last week or so, we've seen 14 attacks. And really, 3 days ago, we saw four separate boats get hit. So we're definitely seeing an uptick in attacks on ships throughout the Strait of Hormuz.
3: And so what does an incident like this tell you just about the threat to commercial shipping there right now?
4: It tells me that the IRGC knows that they have to put all the leverage they possibly can on both the Straits of Hormuz and the Bab el-Mandeb. They need to make this a complex problem for the U.S. and for Saudi Arabia to be able to strengthen their negotiating position, because they're suffering a lot at home. There's a lot of pressure domestically because the U.S. blockade has been extremely effective. Iran has been able to export about 0% of their oil at this point. They are at a standstill. And we're seeing that internally, that's drying up their economy and it's having significant effects. And we're watching the cracks begin to form. So Iran knows it has to up the pressure now or it's going to lose its negotiating position.
3: So let's talk about these attacks, not only, you know, around the Strait of Hormuz, but you've also got the attacks inside Saudi Arabia hitting the airport there. How much does all of this complicate just the overall military picture for the United States and its partners in the region?
4: It reflects a growing regional conflict that is becoming more and more complex, and it puts the U.S. in a more dynamic situation. It's pressuring us by pressuring one of our key allies in the region. And if you look at the fight between Yemen and Saudi Arabia, that's gone back well over a decade. What we're seeing now, the Houthis grabbed all of that territory along the Bab el-Mandeb in September. Now, Saudi Arabia has gone from a defensive posture to an offensive posture with ground and air attacks across Yemen to regain much of that territory. And in response to that, Yemen is attacking those key strategic sites in Saudi Arabia, airports, oil and gas. They hit the Aramco headquarters in Dammam. So at Global Guardian, we're telling our clients, we're advising to not do any non-essential travel to Saudi Arabia at this point while the situation continues to escalate.
3: Colonel Seth Krumreich, good to see you. Thank you. So it sounds like the plot of a spy movie. An engineer at OpenAI is in federal custody after allegedly bugging the company's headquarters in San Francisco. Prosecutors say that the Saudi national was trying to record confidential discussions inside an executive conference room. Our Karen Hua has the details.
5: The FBI is accusing a Saudi national who is working as an engineer at OpenAI of planting a sophisticated listening device at the company's San Francisco headquarters to spy on executives. The FBI says this is the device that was planted behind a television set in a conference room where highly confidential technical, commercial, and strategic information was discussed by top OpenAI officials. After company officials discovered the device in September, they located surveillance footage allegedly showing Abdulrahman Al-Fawzan repeatedly going near that sensitive conference room. And they allegedly found he'd been using an AI tool to research the executives who'd be using that room and what they might be discussing. After this discovery of the device, officials secretly placed a camera behind the TV in the conference room to spy on Al-Fawzan. This image is of Al-Fawzan looking behind the TV in the conference room on October 5th, apparently to check on his device. If convicted, he faces up to 5 years in prison. The investigation continues.
3: All right, Karen, thank you. So the next tech battle isn't in your pocket. It's actually in your home. Apple unveiling what it calls HomeView, a new display that uses Siri and AI to power just about everything in your house. The tech giant says the new devices can be mounted on walls or sit on counters and will be powered by its Siri AI. Those devices, not Apple's first foray, by the way, into smart home devices, but these are expected to compete more directly with products from Google, Amazon, and Ring. They'll be available starting next month. So is it failure to launch or savvy financial planning? More young adults are actually moving back in with their parents, and it comes as 20-somethings are navigating sky-high housing costs. It means some families are actually finding themselves navigating the new rules of the road. Juju Chang has the story.
6: Still miserable. Still biting our tongue until it bleeds.
7: Tony Marmo has beef with her landlord.
8: It's fine. It's all good. It's fine. It's fine.
7: The 25-year-old rooming with her 24-year-old sister, Gianna.
9: Okay, then here's the worst part, the shared bathroom where the fan and the light go on at the same time.
7: But their landlords are also their parents.
10: We like a clean house, so like get up in the morning and make your bed. Clean your bathroom, put your clothes away. Why are they piling up on the bed?
11: When you were a kid and you thought, at 25, I'd like this, what did you dream it was going to be and what is it?
12: I definitely thought it was going to be more me being a mom, but I realized that there's a lot of things that I want to do before that happens.
11: So you wanted to be married?
12: Yes,
11: and
12: married
11: have a
12: with
11: baby
12: kids.
11: At 25?
12: Yes.
11: And what's the reality?
12: Reality is I'm single, living at home, no kids.
7: Never mind empty nesting. Tony and Gianna are part of an explosive uptick in boomerang children, adults returning to the nest. Last year, nearly half of all American adults under age 30 lived with a parent. That's up 12% since the pre-COVID year of 2019.
11: Why do you think so many more young adults are living with their parents today?
9: Finances, 100%.
12: Yes, stability, specifically financial stability and comfortability.
9: And this is my childhood bedroom.
11: Wow, which is now your adult bedroom.
9: Yes, so definitely got a lot smaller as I got older.
12: Mom, I'm making myself a bagel. Do you want one?
7: The Marmo family lives in New Jersey, a state with one of the highest percentages of adult children living at home. Sky-high housing costs, partly driving the trend.
11: What are rents like out here?
9: Mostly everyone's paying like $2,000, and that's not utilities, it's not their food.
12: I would say around $1,800 to $3,000.
9: Yeah.
7: Patsy Marmo and Jim Karanzlis are Tony and Gianna's parents.
11: Okay. What's the joy of having them home?
10: I love that I know where they are. I love that we still, they tell me everything. We're very, very, very, very close to a fault because

0: Coming everything. We're very, very, very, very close to a fault because sometimes I don't want to know everything that they tell me. I don't know what I actually will do when they leave again, because when they left for college, I cried and I went into, right? I went into like
1: depression
0: when they left me.
2: Today's young adults grew up with what we term helicopter parents, and they have very close, very enmeshed relationships with their parents, and many parents are happy to see their children come home and spend time with them, and they support their children regardless of economic need.
3: The stereotype of an adult child moving home to mooch off their parents has long been the butt of jokes on shows like Saturday Night Live.
4: I'm 30 years old. Don't you think I want my own mailbox? Huh? Huh? As soon as I get out from under my visa debt, I'm going to move out.
3: In comedies like Step Brothers.
5: All right, that's it! That's it!
6: You two guys leave me no choice. No television for a week. What?
3: And the aptly named Failure to Launch.
7: Based on the initial personality assessment, I think that I can have your son moved out of this house and living on his own by June 15th.
5: Ha! Hallelujah!
3: But it's no longer a laughing matter. In fact, Tony says the stigma is nearly gone.
8: The idea of moving back in with your parents.
9: Yes.
8: How is that seen by your friends?
9: Right now, it's pretty normal to move back home with your parents and live with your parents. Even if you're married, I know a lot of people that are like engaged and married and still living at home.
2: When young people are already texting their parents multiple times a day, they're never out of touch. And so I think that's in part why it's just so easy to come back home, because that relationship tie has not really been severed in the way that it would have been a generation or two ago.
8: Moving back in with your parents was considered a failure.
1: Correct.
8: Do you think it's that way now?
0: Not at all.
1: I was out of the house at 18, and I worked 3 and 4 jobs or whatever I had to do. If I failed, I always knew that I could go home, but you just didn't.
3: The sisters say moving home was a strategic financial decision. Their parents raised them to invest and save money. While credit cards and student debt are huge economic stumbling blocks for millions of Americans, Tony and Gianna are closer to being debt-free, thanks to their parents.
8: How much student debt did you end up having?
10: I think now I'm down to like 30.
9: 11,000? It might even be lower.
8: When you moved back in, was there any discussion about rent?
9: There was a discussion about earning your keep.
8: What does earning your keep mean?
10: Pick up after yourself, help out a little bit more. I think that we're like super fortunate that we're allowed to live basically rent free.
9: Yeah.
3: The sisters say they pay their own personal costs, like manicures and makeup, but Patsy and Jim cover most of the household bills.
8: Ever worry that this is cutting into your nest egg, into your retirement?
11: Raising all the children that I have raised definitely cut into my nest egg.
1: It's okay.
8: It's fine.
3: Still, living in such close quarters does come with a few drawbacks.
8: And so what about curfews and boys over?
9: I'm allowed to have someone over if they're respectful to them. So immediately, if they don't come in, shake my dad's hand, like, they're never coming over again.
0: They can sleep over, but not in the bed.
1: Usually on the couch or in the basement.
0: Not allowed to be in their bedroom, in the bed. That's just always been a rule.
8: Because?
0: That's just a rule.
8: Okay.
0: It's just how I was brought up.
9: This is what me and Gianna have come up with so far. I like this one. I think it's pretty unique.
3: The sisters work for their mother's small business, designing and silk screening athletic wear. And while grateful for their situation, both say they plan to move out when they've saved enough money.
9: Yeah, it just doesn't logically make sense to pay rent when I get along with my parents. I love my parents. This time with them is, I'm never going to have this again. They're not going to be here forever.
12: Juju, thank you. Coming up, speaking out after the unthinkable.
13: He was a good person. All the scholars that he taught loved him.
12: Why the family of the man who died in a thrill ride tragedy is

0: I need to find her.
1: Think you're gonna help me?
2: What?
3: Are you huh?
2: You're an idiot.
0: I know she's out there.
4: Well, the family of the man who died in that fall from a roller coaster is now asking people to stop spreading images of the accident. Officials say that Hassan Kareem was at Six Flags over Georgia celebrating his niece's birthday when he fell from the ride. The company has since closed 9 additional rides at parks across 5 states and Canada. Our Faith Abube has the latest.
5: New details amid the growing search for answers after the tragic fall at Six Flags over Georgia that killed a 42-year-old father, now identified as Hassan Kareem, a relative telling us he was at the park celebrating his niece's birthday. That niece reportedly sitting beside him when he was ejected from the Goliath roller coaster mid-ride just before 4 p.m. Monday. Police confirming Kareem struck other patrons before falling beneath the attraction, officers finding him there unresponsive and not breathing. Several other riders also injured.
6: People came out crying, and we saw this one girl with a red top, and she had like the cutest white skirt, tennis looking, but it was covered in blood.
5: Kareem now being remembered as a deeply loved educator and IT manager, working over a decade in the Atlanta public school system.
7: He was a good person. All the scholars that he taught loved him.
5: One of his relatives taking to Instagram, urging people to stop circulating images of the incident.
8: It's very degrading, distasteful, and extremely insensitive.
5: This as officials urgently work to determine what caused the deadly accident on the popular attraction.
9: This ride's been around for over 20 years, so what happened at this point is obviously a cause for concern, and getting to the bottom of it is very important moving forward so that the public can feel safe riding on these devices.
4: And here in Georgia, the state has very strict rules about amusement park rides and their safety. In fact, they require annual and daily inspections every time those rides are operated for the public. It's unclear what the Goliath's maintenance records show, but the state commissioner has opened an independent investigation to look into whether those protocols meant to keep riders safe were followed. Back to you. Okay. And Faith, thank you. So there are a lot of theories out there right now on how this thrill ride turned into a tragedy. And it has us all thinking about our next trip to an amusement park. Amusement ride expert on safety, Brian Avery, who you just heard from in Faith's piece, is also a professor at the University of Florida. So, Brian, there's a lot of conversations happening online that Kareem exceeded the weight safety limits for this ride. Is it possible the safety systems were not able to work properly if indeed that's true?
9: Yeah, it's possible. Weight is obviously a factor when it comes to amusement rides and devices, much like height is. Oftentimes in most parks, though, we don't have a method to measure for weight. So a posted sign at the entrance of an amusement ride or device might list what the weight requirements are, but sometimes those go unread or unseen. And with that, I mean, once you present on the platform, let's say to a roller coaster, it is the responsibility of the attendant to identify if there's a concern with respect to weight or just any condition to ride, and then intervene to facilitate things continuing safely. So let's say you were presenting and you might have been overweight, and then, you know, you're on the cusp with respect to that decision, and you're a younger person, say 16, 18, 20, and you're responsible for the rider's safety. That's a super sensitive conversation to have. So a lot of times people shy away from it, and they don't. I'm not saying that's what happened in this particular circumstance, but this is something that is of concern, generally speaking, throughout the industry, because we have no method to actually measure weight.
4: Wow, that's interesting. So I guess what would investigators be looking at right now then? And could ride operators be held accountable here?
9: Yeah, so there's ongoing investigations. I understand that the state is actively and or open an independent inspection investigation. Obviously, Six Flags is going to conduct its own audit internally. The manufacturer, B&M, which installed this ride back in 2006, is my understanding, will probably have boots on the ground, too. possible third party inspectors outside of that to conduct an independent review for the parks or someone else in that system. But generally speaking, I mean, the safety of the guest is paramount and or it's top of mind for these park operators because they don't want to have these black eyes as a result of these types of circumstances because it's not good for business at the end of the day. So getting things and figuring out the root cause is going to be paramount to moving forward so that any corrective action that needs to be taken place does so that we don't see this ever again.
2: Yeah. Well, your advice to riders, no matter, you know, their age or size, as to what they need to pay attention to while locking in.
9: Yeah, so it's pretty clear is that when you visit an amusement park, theme park ride, you got to stop at the front entrance and you got to read the signs and you got to identify any specific restrictions or caveats to ride, height, weight requirements, anything with respect to health, if you have a disability. So in that space, become familiar with what the expectations are. But if you don't get a specific answer or things seem vague, ask an attendant. And if you ask an attendant doesn't give you a specific response, you might want to question what's going on with respect to training. So you should always get a very exacting answer in these types of circumstances. But outside of that, just take a feel for the park and the condition of the park and look at the rides. And do you see paint that's cracking? Do you see, you know, wood that's rotting? Do you see cobwebs in the corners? Those are indications that, hey, maybe the maintenance isn't being done to the level it should be, not necessarily for the rides, but just in general. But that's a clue. So take those clues and heed that potential, understanding of the environment. Once you're seated in these devices, if something doesn't feel right, if you feel like, you know, it's compressing too much on my stomach or my chest, or it's too loose, you need to flag that attendant and ask, hey, is this correct? Am I making sure that, you know, I'm going to have the safest ride possible before I dispatch?
2: Really great advice. Brian Avery, thank you.
9: Thank you.
2: Straight ahead, saying nay, why New York City just moved to ban horse carriages in Central Park. We'll explain next.

0: something in the morning. At home, on your way to work, with your coffee, wherever you are. Get the day's first news, first reports from across the world, and the morning's first buzziest stories you'll be talking about all day.
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3: Because the news never stops.
4: Glad you're streaming with us. Well, you can lead a horse to water, but not in Central Park. New York City officials setting to ban horse-drawn carriages now. Our Hannah Patah has all the details.
5: It's an iconic tourist tradition in New York, featured on shows like Sex and the City.
6: A buggy ride in Central Park. Very corny.
7: Nope. Classic.
5: And in films like Home Alone 2. But the era of horse-drawn carriages now appears to be coming to a close. City councilors are expected to officially ban the carriages while trying to find new homes for the hundreds of horses.
8: We wanted to make sure that this bill was a win-win, that we protect horses, but we also protect these workers, and in general, just protect the public at large.
5: The decision comes after a series of accidents.
9: It happened so quickly, they didn't have a chance to think about, running or getting out of there.
5: Animal rights groups have condemned the carriages for years, citing videos of crashes and horses collapsing. But the final tipping point came this past summer when an 18-year-old tourist was killed during a ride with his family. The teen thrown from the carriage after the horse suddenly bolted.
10: We need to ban these carriages in Central Park. It's about time because now it's a danger for people.
5: Drivers are fighting to protect their livelihood.
11: We're licensed and regulated by the city, and you cannot just take people's medallions, their property, their small businesses, their licenses, their horses, and shut them down.
12: The horses are getting a better life here than they'll ever get anywhere else. That much I can promise.
5: But an official vote next week is expected to phase out the carriages between now and 2028.
13: The proposal includes job placement assistance for the drivers, but their union wants more worker protections.
4: Well, the news never stops, neither do we. You can find us anywhere you stream live news. And if you're on the go, we're on the ABC News app and abcnews.com. I'm Kira Phillips. Glad you're with us. A lot more news up next. Don't go far.

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1: Reporting from Jerusalem on the latest in the war with Iran, I'm Martha Raddatz. 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
2: The faithful lifting the Holy Father up in prayer this hour. Good afternoon, everyone. I'm Kira Phillips from our nation's capital. It's Wednesday, October 14th. Right now on ABC News Live, Pope Leo diagnosed with lung cancer. What we know about the pontiff's surgery and when he could return to his regular duties. Prices keep climbing as Election Day gets closer. The latest inflation report painting a poor picture for the GOP with just weeks to go until voters head to the polls. Plus, the super soaker moving coast to coast where the severe weather could hit next as millions of you bake in record-breaking heat. We've got the forecast this hour. And the health system at a crossroads. One doctor on how we can balance medical marvels and maladies once they're, well, once thought gone, and they're now making a comeback. ABC News Live starts right now. The world lifting Pope Leo up in prayers. The Vatican says the pontiff's recovery is proceeding as expected after the 71-year-old was diagnosed with lung cancer. Tests confirming the diagnosis following a surgery yesterday to remove that nodule on his lung. Doctors ultimately ended up removing the lower lobe of his right organ, but the Vatican says the Pope is now on the mend and he's walking around his room and undergoing respiratory physical therapy. Foreign correspondent Tom Stupi-Burridge is there in Vatican City.
3: Yeah, some interesting new details in that statement. The Vatican saying Pope Leo today underwent blood tests and a chest x-ray following his surgery, and the results confirm the Pope is recovering well. Now, the pontiff has also been undergoing breathing therapy and has begun walking around his room at Rome's Gemelli Hospital, according to officials. And we also know the Pope had a peaceful night after undergoing the surgery to remove the lower lobe of his right lung. Now, officials here confirming the first American pontiff has a common form of lung cancer and saying the surgery was successful, but adding, quote, whatever may present a future issue was removed in the surgery. So that seems to be a significant part of what the Vatican is saying right now. Now, further tests are still expected in the coming days to decide what treatment the Pope may need, if any at all. This morning in St. Peter's Square, a senior cardinal leading Mass instead of Pope Leo. And we're told the Pope will remain in the hospital for about a week to recover from his surgery. We're also learning that he's now back to a regular diet. So he has both eaten lunch and breakfast today.
2: All right, Tom, thank you so much. For more, let's bring in our medical correspondent, Dr. Darian Sutton. So, Doc, what is adenocarcinoma, and what does the Pope's prognosis look like now?
4: Well, adenocarcinoma, Kira, is one of the most, it is actually the most common lung cancer, and it's also the most common lung cancer among those who have not smoked. So in terms of the prognosis, that is what we have to wait for to understand what stage this is. When a patient is diagnosed with cancer, typically the next steps are understanding whether or not there are any more cancer cells in the body, also looking at lymph nodes, determining the size of whatever the mass was that was removed, and then a stage is developed. There are cases, for example, when a cancer is fully removed and there are no signs of cancer in the body, where it can be deemed cured after surgery. But of course, we have to wait for additional results testing to make sure that that is possible.
2: All right. So how soon before the Pope returns to his daily schedule, you think?
4: I think that that's likely going to be a protracted schedule, and I think it's likely going to depend on how he's doing with recovery. The reassuring signs is that he's up, walking, and eating. But after lung surgery, it's quite an intense surgery. You know, when you're taking a flight, doctors usually get concerned that the air inside the lung can expand. That can increase the risk of complications. We also know that the Pope has an incredible schedule ahead of him, including South America and Peru, and altitude is an issue there when you're talking about lung issues. So that may change in the future. But again, the good news is that he's up, he's walking, he's eating, he's talking. Those are all great signs after such a significant surgery.
2: All right. Dr. Darian Sutton, thanks so much. With less than a month to the midterms, Americans continue to say that their top issue is the economy and rising prices. New data today actually showing things are unlikely to improve anytime soon as well. Inflation up 3.7% versus last year, above what analysts were expecting, and prices are up in most sectors of the economy, something that could show up big time in November. Olivia Rubin has more.
5: New data released by the government today showing inflation increased 0.6% in September, now at 3.7% since last year. It's the last inflation report before the high-stakes midterms, and a new Reuters Ipsos poll found 50% of registered voters say the cost of living is their top issue.
6: Well, obviously, the cost of living is super important.
5: Those price increases largely driven by surging energy and gas prices from the war in Iran. Prices for gasoline rising a whopping 9.1% in September alone. Airfare up 22.4% since last year. Energy spiking 20.4% in large part because of gasoline, up 34.2% since last year. Some say they are feeling it.
7: In my lifetime, I have been in this country for 17 years. I have never seen a gasoline cost this high in my entire life that was here in this country. I do trucking, so the diesel is $8. Up, I've never seen.
2: And new data from Moody's Analytics gives a closer look at what all of this is costing Americans. A typical American family spending about $253 more per month on the same goods and services that they did a year ago. Olivia, thank you. Now let's talk about that severe weather threat that's impacting millions of you in the Plains and the Midwest. The same system that drenched the Southwest is slowly moving across the country, and it's expected to bring flash flooding, hail, even possible tornadoes. High temps shattering records over 125 years old in St. Louis and Jefferson, Missouri. And now the Department of Energy has declared a power grid emergency in 13 states because of this record-breaking heat. Our meteorologist, Mara Theodore, is tracking it all for us. What you looking at this hour?
8: Yeah, the area in red here has a significant flash flood risk today. That includes Oklahoma City. They've been under a flash flood warning for quite some time now, from Tulsa down to Wichita Falls as well. But if you live in the yellow, you are in a level 2 out of 4 flood threat. And that extends all the way from Fort Stockton up through Lubbock and into Bowling Green, Clarksburg, all the way into the Tennessee-Ohio Valley as we head through Thursday into Wednesday morning. Here's a look at some of the flood watches in place. Anyone in green has a flood watch. But like I said, Oklahoma City and parts surrounding have been under a flash flood warning since this morning. Heavy rounds of rain will continue to batter the region. This goes through 1 a.m. You can see a line beginning to form right around dinner time. So even if you're in a lull right now, that could change, or that will change. More showers and storms on the way. These storms aren't just bringing heavy rain. No, no, no. They're also bringing the threat for severe weather. Damaging wind, hail, and a few tornadoes all possible with the storms that are going to fire up through the evening. That's the evening commute. That's running errands. That's going to pick up the kiddos from school. That's some dinner plans you have late at night. Meanwhile, in the Rockies, we are tracking snow. Definitely cold enough, definitely high enough. 6 to 12 inches of snow in places like Telluride as we head through the remainder of our Thursday up towards Vail. So some of the higher elevations are going to be experiencing snow. If you have any vacation plans or you are just traversing this region, keep that in mind. But this comes in stark contrast to what we're dealing with on the other parts of the country, the October heat. It is wicked hot out there for this time of year. St. Louis, Missouri, 93 degrees. That's a record that you hit yesterday. Wichita, Kansas, 91. Places like Louisville also breaking records. As we head through the remainder of our Wednesday, you can see where the temperature divide is setting up, the stark contrast of cool weather to the west and warmer and hotter to the south and east. And in the days to come, that sticks around for some spots. Raleigh, North Carolina, in the 90s through Thursday. By Friday, upper 80s. Just get ready for the swing. While it's been hot, it's been warm. Don't say I didn't tell you. Washington, D.C., Kira, Saturday, you're in the mid to upper 50s. So make sure the kiddos have the coats, everything they need.
2: Good advice, Samara. Thank you. Well, now to our health and how we seem to be facing a paradox. Diseases we once thought were under control, like the measles, have made a deadly comeback. Well, a new generation of drugs like GLP-1s are changing people's lives, from weight loss to addiction to the newest research that shows anti-aging results. So what more can we do right now to prevent fatal diseases while staying healthier longer? Dr. Raj Panjabi writes about all of this in his new book, Safer. And as a Harvard doc and global public health leader, he's working every day on how to protect our health and our communities. Good to see you, Doc.
9: Good to see you.
2: All right, let's start with the measles. Next month, the U.S. could lose its measles elimination status, right?
9: But, you know, we've held that since 2000. So how did we get, you know, where we are, and what should parents do now?
10: Well, we've had now 4,000 cases.
9: Right.
10: That's more than we've had in over three decades. And the critical thing is making sure we use the tool we have that's effective, which is the MMR vaccine. It's 97% effective at preventing measles. If you're already vaccinated, what you want to do is to try to ensure people in your life who are not vaccinated decide to take it. And a simple way to do that, I get this question a lot, is how do I persuade my loved one to take a vaccine if they haven't? Don't ask a blame-oriented question. Why aren't you following the guidelines? Ask a barrier-oriented question. That's what moves people. What's in the way of you following the guidelines? I think if we look out for one another, that's the way other countries have managed to get their measles outbreaks under control. It's that one-to-one conversation, meeting face-to-face.
9: Right. We have to pay attention to history, not what administration official is saying in the moment. We've got to look at what's proven and what's worked, right? Okay. You also write about how to navigate all kinds of crises. You do it in your new book. But measles is the latest crisis in the headlines now. There's a slower one to the disease of aging.
10: The most important healthcare burdens in our country, cancer, heart disease, dementia, are the ones that put people in the hospital. And you know, they're also the things that cost the most. Eight to nine out of every $10 in healthcare is spent on trying to treat those diseases. We are at a stage now where I see breakthroughs in the daily work that I do. AI is helping us to ask the question: what if we could see those diseases coming and stop them before they happen? So that is exciting. It means that we need to take some action to be clear and to be more, feel more empowered to actually take the actions to prevent us from getting sicker.
9: So then let's talk about these GLP-1s like Ozempic. They're showing the benefits, I guess, with the heart, the kidneys, some research calling them potential anti-aging drugs. Is this for real?
10: Well, the studies are still early. They're in mice. They're not peer reviewed. I would not take a GLP-1 drug for anti-aging. It is useful for preventing heart disease, for diabetes. I would talk to your physician about that. I think the critical big picture issue here is we're all hungry for medical breakthroughs that can extend not just how long we live, but how long we live better, healthier. Right. There are actions we can do. Talk to your doctor, know your numbers, your blood pressure, your blood sugar, your cholesterol. Ask what screenings you're due for, and then just remember the simple point. It is really hard psychologically for us to take action on risk we don't see, on pain we don't feel. But the tools that are out there now allow us to actually predict and prevent cancer, heart disease, dementia, if we show up and take action. So a really simple question I would ask my patients is, imagine yourself having cancer years from now, and you can't attend your grandson's high school graduation. Imagine having heart disease and you can't do the things you love doing, like going to golf. If those risks became real for you tomorrow, what would you wish you had done today? The greatest victories in health are when we avoid suffering altogether, and that means us taking actions and being aware of the risk.
9: Is there anything else that we can be doing, though? I mean, a lot of people are taking GLP-1s because so far there haven't been catastrophic results, you know, knock on wood, right? People are losing weight. They're less addicted. Now we're hearing it's possibly impacting our organs. Are there other things that we can be doing that we're not thinking about to prevent the Alzheimer's, the cancer? I mean, this is research you've been doing recently.
10: Yeah, the critical thing is being proactive about getting up to date on your screening. Screening for breast cancer, screening for cervical cancer, screening for colorectal cancer. And there are new tools. You know, colorectal cancer meant you only could go and get a colonoscopy. Today, there's blood tests that you can have shipped to your home that help you assess your risk for it and whether you should go and get a colonoscopy. There's new blood cancer tests that allow us to detect cancer while it's still microscopic before a tumor grows in your body. Those are increasingly becoming more and more available. What makes me excited about the future is there's a pipeline of this coming that allow us to extend our health span, not just our lifespan. Stanford put out a paper recently that showed, and this is research, it's not approved yet, but it shows that in a single sleep study, one sleep study overnight, you could predict your risk of 130 different diseases, kidney disease, dementia, heart disease, years in advance. That's what the combination of biological innovation with computational science innovation, AI, machine learning, is making possible. So that is the future I get excited about. And of course, it means moving our healthcare system from being reactive and costly, waiting for us to fall, get into the hospital, to being proactive and less costly.
9: All right. Our entire team is going to get a sleep study. Make note of that, Josh Asher. Dr. Raj Panjwani, thank you. Great advice.
10: Thank you.
9: All right. Well, coming up, in a situation no American could idolize.
11: When Kelly came in, the shop was crowded. She was dressed like everybody else in the shop. We treated her like a normal person, but apparently that did not live up to her expectations.
9: The shop at the center of that feud with singer Kelly Clarkson shares its side of the story next. Plus, the comedian in court opening statements begin, and Russell Brand's sex assault trial, we're tracking it.

0: got a genocidal maniac inside your head.
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4: Get on your knees! Get on your knees!
5: Glad you're streaming with us. Well, that's one way to run from police. An Oklahoma burglary suspect on the run after body cam video shows him jumping through a closed window trying to get away. Apparently, a deputy did catch him stealing copper from appliances and walls of a vacant home. But as you can see, they say he dove through the window to try avoid being arrested. Police say they did leave his ID behind, and now investigators are trying to find him.
4: Get on your knees!
5: Well, actor and comedian Russell Brand standing trial in the UK on rape and sexual assault charges. In opening statements, prosecutors calling Brand a ruthless and manipulative sexual predator and accusing him of assaulting six women over the course of a decade. Brand has pleaded not guilty. Trial attorney and legal analyst Brian Buckmeyer has been following the case for us. So the prosecution laying out the case against him in this in pretty graphic detail, also giving quotes tailor-made for the headlines. What do you make of the strategy that's coming out, from lawyers?
6: Kira, I think it's a strong strategy from the prosecution. They came out describing Russell Brand in the quotes that you gave, but also describing him as having these childlike antics, wanting to childlike expectation that his voracious desires should be met was what the quote was, talking about him needing to have this kind of sexual appetite and what you described earlier, and I won't go into great detail, as being very graphic imagery in terms of touching women and also rape allegations.
5: So what would your strategy be here if you were defending Brand?
6: So in the UK system, after the prosecution gives the opening statement, they read out a prepared and written statement by Russell Brand. And I think that is the defense that worked here based on the facts. The argument being that these were consensual relationships at the time. And Russell Brand is pointing to a documentary that he describes as being defamatory and helped people reinvent these consensual relationships that he had in the past. Now, it is six different women. Some of the prosecution is pointing out to suggest that these different women didn't have the opportunity to come together and get their stories correct or make it seem like they can connect the dots together as a group. And so you're going to have to go witness by witness, alleged victim by alleged victim, to try to show the discrepancies and also try to show the lack of credibility in these witnesses.
5: Well, does the number of accusers complicate Brand's defense here?
6: Absolutely. When you have this many people coming forward, and not just that the sheer number of alleged victims make it that the person is more likely to be guilty, but the consistencies between their testimony. We've seen this in other high-profile cases like Harvey Weinstein, where the consistency between alleged victims that say, he did this, he did that, he acted in this way. And if these people are so different and separate from each other, why would they all have similar stories about being sexually assaulted? If their stories line up in that way, it could be very detrimental to the defense attorney's defense here.
5: All right, we're going to track it. Brian, thank you. Well, video and the radio star. Newly released footage shows us the dispute between Kelly Clarkson and a Brooklyn store owner. A podcast sharing the video of the exchange between Clarkson and a store employee. There's no audio here, but you can clearly see the conversation. It all comes as the store shares its side of the story. Our Lara Spencer has more.
7: New surveillance video shedding light on the now viral feud between Kelly Clarkson and a Brooklyn novelty store. The exclusive audio-less video obtained by the Pablo Torre Finds Out podcast appears to show the moments leading up to Clarkson's social media complaint about an employee at Art of Play. Watch as Clarkson, wearing a yellow shirt and a baseball cap, browses the store, tests a kaleidoscope, then stops to examine the elaborate wooden songbird known as Molly. The grainy footage shows Clarkson waving over an employee and appearing to discuss the bird. Clarkson then sets down the kaleidoscope, heads for the exit, doubles back to speak with the cashier, and leaves. About 15 minutes later, Clarkson posting the message that ignited the controversy, comparing her experience to the movie Pretty Woman.
8: Big mistake. Big. Huge.
7: Art of Play responded online saying Clarkson had asked about Molly, a one-of-a-kind bird automaton that serves as the store's mascot and is not for sale. Clarkson firing back, though, posting a photo that appeared to show a price tag beneath the bird, claiming an employee told her it could be purchased for $15,000 before offering to show her something comparable. Now co-owner and children's author Adam Rubin is urging people to see the store's side of the story.
8: When Kelly came in, the shop was crowded. She was dressed like everybody else in the shop. We treated her like a normal person, but apparently that did not live up to her expectations.
7: Rubin says the store has since been flooded with threats, harassing messages, and negative reviews.
5: Thank you. ABC News has reached out to Clarkson's team, but is yet to receive comment. We've also learned that the store has now replaced that $15,000 price tag with one that says $15 million. Straight ahead, uncharted historical waters.
9: It could be within the next day or two that we are able to solve one of the biggest mysteries of the 20th century.
5: That team of researchers on the hunt for Amelia Earhart's lost plane. Will they find it? Plus, 100 years in 100-acre wood. Why Winnie the Pooh's big birthday is anything but a bother.

0: David Muir, the most trusted anchor in America, the most watched anchor in America. 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
1: Glad you're streaming with us. Well, the 100-acre wood is 100 years old. It's a very special birthday for Winnie the Pooh, as today marks the October 14th, 1926 publication of the iconic childhood classic Winnie the Pooh. The voice behind Disney's Pooh, by the way, joining the celebration, Jim Cummings, the voice of Pooh for nearly 40 years, recording a special message in character thanking fans for their support. Disney, as you know, is the parent company of ABC News. Well, there's a 100-year-old mystery slowly unfolding. Researchers now searching for Amelia Earhart's plane on an uninhabited island in the middle of the Pacific Ocean. They're talking to ABC News about what they've found so far, and, well, it's pretty riveting. Our Sam Champion has the latest on their search.
3: The team searching for Amelia Earhart's plane are waking up to this view.
4: Great first day.
3: Researchers from Purdue University and the Archaeological Legacy Institute are spending their second day on uninhabited Nicomoraro Island in the middle of the Pacific Ocean. Traveling more than 6,000 miles to determine if this image, first discovered on Apple Maps in 2020, is indeed Amelia Earhart's airplane, possibly unlocking an 89-year-old mystery.
5: I know the eyes of the world are following us because of that curiosity and that interest.
6: It could be within the next day or two that we are able to solve one of the biggest mysteries of the 20th century, that is identifying the lost electric aircraft.
3: The team, forced to retreat back to their boat anchored far offshore nightly in order to avoid these three-foot meat-eating crabs called coconut crabs, the flesh-eating crustaceans with the jaw strength of a lion.
6: They can be dangerous if one wants to offer one's finger to the crab, but that's not really a problem.
3: Earhart and her navigator, Fred Noonan, were last seen taking off in her twin-engine plane on July 2nd, 1937.
1: Wow, Sam, thank you. Well, more than 4,000 pages of records relating to the 1937 disappearance, including logbooks of the U.S. military involved in the search, were released from the National Archives last year. We'll track it. The news never stops. You can find us anywhere you stream live news. And if you're on the go, we're on the ABC News app and abcnews.com. I'm Kira Phillips. Glad you're streaming with us. A lot more news up next. Don't go far.

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1: Firefighters battling a historic heat wave in Salt Lake City. I'm Kayna Whitworth. Wherever the story is, we'll take you there. You're streaming ABC News Live.
2: Weeks away from the midterms and prices just keep going up. Good afternoon, everyone. I'm Kira Phillips. The latest inflation report painting a poor picture of the economy for Republicans. Prices up 3.7% compared to last year. And to put things into perspective, well, Americans are spending more than $200 more a month for the same stuff that they bought this time last year. But on the campaign trail, President Trump continues again and again trying to blame, deflect and say, hey, it's all Democrats' fault.
3: They blame me. They caused the highest prices in history, and then they start screaming, affordability, you know? In other words, every time they want to try and get me, they say, affordability, sir, this about. I said, they caused the problem. So they caused the problem, but we have reduced it very substantially.
2: Chief Washington correspondent John Carl joining me now for more. All right, are voters believing the president when he says it's not my fault?
4: Well, the people sitting behind him didn't seem too excited about that line of argument.
2: There was no reaction.
4: Yeah, there was no reaction.
2: No reaction.
4: Look, some voters do. Some voters, you know, by the line that you hear from Republicans is probably what anybody would be doing in their situation is, look, the average inflation rate under Joe Biden was higher. You know, this, that, and the other thing, Joe Biden. I mean, I think a lot of people are getting to the point where they might forget that Joe Biden was president. That was going on 2 years ago, that last election. And the truth of the matter is that inflation is higher now, considerably higher now, than when Joe Biden left office. So it's a hard argument to make to say, no, but the average inflation rate under the Biden presidency. So I think it's a tough argument to make. An interesting thing about this, it's particularly hard in these red states where we are seeing some of the most competitive races, surprisingly competitive races.
2: And because, that's where he's spending all his time.
4: Yes, but here's this is an interesting thing. If you are running as a Republican in New York, where there are several, you know, where there are some key races, North Carolina, which is more of a purple state with a Democratic governor. If you're running in a state like that, at least you're a Republican. You can say, well, the Democrats in charge here were part of the problem. But if you're in a red state where you have a Republican-controlled Senate, a Republican-controlled House in Washington, a Republican president, a Republican governor at home, a Republican legislature, and you're trying to blame it on the Democrats, it gets hard.
2: So is that why he's going to places like Arizona, Montana?
4: I think it's one of the reasons, and it is striking, by the way. I think I saw that the place in Arizona he's speaking, that he carried by like 50 points over Kamala Harris. I mean, he's going to some really deep red places. But another factor, another reason driving that is the purpose, the theory behind this, even though Trump is obviously has his own problems, his favorability ratings are way down, approval of his job as president is way down. What Republicans need to do to win is they need to drive out those core supporters. And he still is by far the guy most likely to drive out those core Republicans.
2: You think he still
4: in
2: can?
4: In those red places.
2: You think he
4: can? You know, when you're going to, you know, places that you won by 50 points, I think you can probably get some people to the polls.
2: Well, what have voters been telling you? Because you've been going to these
4: states. I have. And, you know, I heard it. I was in Kansas, which is another one. That's my last stop. And
2: Adam Hamilton. He was an interesting interview.
4: Very interesting interview.
2: Gaining speed we didn't expect.
4: Yeah, absolutely. But I got to tell you, you know, I talked to a lot of people who voted for Trump three times, who are either telling me they're going to vote. This guy right here, this farmer, he's a Trump voter three times, and he said, I asked him, he said he hadn't decided who he's going to vote for, but I asked him, you know, is the fact that Trump has endorsed a candidate a factor for you? It's like, not at all.
2: What about this gentleman? This
4: not
2: is
4: at all.
2: Someone else.
4: This guy is
2: to.
4: Classic. So this guy, another one, I said, so you voted for Trump in 16, 20, and 24. And then he interrupted me and he said, yeah, and I voted for Reagan in 1980. And this guy's been voting Republican his entire life. And he's all in on Adam Hamilton. He's also one of a lot of people that is a member of his church. You know, that church, the United Methodist Church, Pastor Adam Hamilton is the Democratic candidate in Kansas. That church, a lot of people describe it as the largest United Methodist church in the country.
5: Right.
4: But it's also the largest church of any kind in the state of Kansas.
5: You know, it's interesting because we've had him on this show a couple of times. You spent time with him. And I received recently a letter from someone saying, you don't know the hidden story. You don't know the backstory. But all it was is they just didn't like what he's been preaching and what people have been listening to and what they're loving about him.
4: Yeah.
5: People are you know, he's creating quite a conversation because of who he is, his background, and how he's really... He's got people talking and supporting him.
4: Yeah, and he's hard to demonize because, first of all, he has no political record because he never run for office.
5: Right.
4: You can't, like, pick apart his votes or anything like this. And he's also been a Republican for most of his life, just in terms of who he's voted for and how he's been registered. So he's, you know, you can't really say this is a communist, this is a DSA socialist.
5: Right.
4: Because that's not who he is. So you end up kind of taking him on over his job as a pastor. That's a tough one.
5: A lot of interesting stuff to watch. Glad you're on it. Great to see you, John Carl.
4: Great to see you, Kara.
5: Okay.
4: 3 weeks. Less than 3 weeks.
5: There we go. It's gonna get crazy. All right, now to a new ABC News investigation looking into how America's care crisis could worsen as a direct result of increased deportations. But caregivers continue to face their fears, risking their lives in order to help others.
6: Llegué aquí como todos los inmigrantes que llegamos, con una meta, con un sueño. 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
7: Buenos días, señora Margarita.
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7: Bien.
6: 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El color de piel es el que nos marca.
9: In all 50 states, we have a workforce shortage. A third of the workforce that we count on to care for us are immigrants who are the target of mass deportations right now, and a campaign that is terrorizing many communities around the country.
10: But you arrested someone illegally.
9: We have workers who are afraid to use public transportation. And therefore unable to get to work, afraid to leave their homes because of the kind of raids that have been happening and the presence of ICE in so many communities around the country. Now, this deportation agenda of literally extracting people who are here providing essential care for families is gonna catalyze a massive loss of jobs. So it will cost us an estimated 400,000 jobs in direct care.
6: Con todo lo que está pasando, ¿verdad? 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
11: An increase in immigrants.

0: led to almost 10 fewer deaths among individuals 65 and older. So this issue matters from a life or death perspective. We have 1.3 million foreign-born caregivers in the U.S. right now. Three out of every 10 caregivers are immigrants. We cannot care for all the individuals we need to care for in the U.S. without immigrants. As we move forward over the next 15 years, by 2040, we're going to need 3 million more workers to care for older adults. So if we're deporting potential workers, we're going to have fewer individuals doing caregiving, which ultimately translates into worse outcomes. Historically, we've depended tremendously on immigrants to serve a number of different roles in the economy.
1: The direct care workforce is overwhelmingly women, over 80% women, and mostly women of color. Caregivers are the people we trust with the most precious elements of our lives, and they have never been criminals, and they are not criminals. And the fact that they are being targeted under that guise is actually criminal.
2: Podemos salir de la casa y decir adiós, te amo a nuestros hijos cuando los dejamos en la escuela, pero nadie nos garantiza que vamos a regresar.
3: ¿Y qué color de vestido vas a escoger?
4: I don't know. Hopefully, maybe like the emerald green, black.
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0: Immigration policy is absolutely long-term care policy. Whether it's increasing immigration, technology, we're actually going in the wrong direction. The U.S. has not been very purposeful in terms of growing the workforce. One potential way of doing this would be to set up a dedicated visa category to bring in direct care workers into the United States.
2: Todas las trabajadoras del hogar, ¿verdad? 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El sol brilla, como vienen siendo como nubes grises. Y dice uno, no, sí vale la pena.
6: Well, she turned heartbreak into some of the greatest music ever written, changing what popular music could sound like and what a woman could say in song. Now, one more incredible accomplishment, 62 years in the making, Canadian music legend Joni Mitchell officially becoming a U.S. citizen, sharing the news on Instagram, and yes, posting this photo holding the American flag, along with video of her being applauded as she was called up to take the oath. Mitchell moved to the U.S. in 1965, earning 11 Grammys and an induction into the Rock and Roll Hall of Fame. Straight ahead, speaking out after the unthinkable.
7: He was a good person. All the scholars that he taught loved him.
6: why the family of this man who died on that thrill

0: been swapped out with a different woman.
1: I need to find her.
2: Think you're gonna help me?
3: What?
4: Are you huh?
3: You're an idiot.
1: I know she's out there.
5: Well, the family of the man who died in that fall from a roller coaster is now asking people to stop spreading images of the accident. Officials say that Hassan Kareem was at Six Flags over Georgia celebrating his niece's birthday when he fell from the ride. The company has since closed 9 additional rides at parks across 5 states and Canada. Our Faith Abube has the latest.
6: New details amid the growing search for answers after the tragic fall at Six Flags over Georgia that killed a 42-year-old father, now identified as Hassan Kareem, a relative telling us he was at the park celebrating his niece's birthday. That niece reportedly sitting beside him when he was ejected from the Goliath roller coaster mid-ride just before 4 p.m. Monday. Police confirming Kareem struck other patrons before falling beneath the attraction, officers finding him there unresponsive and not breathing. Several other riders also injured.
7: People came out crying, and we saw this one girl with a red top, and she had like the cutest white skirt, tennis looking, but it was covered in blood.
6: Kareem now being remembered as a deeply loved educator and IT manager, working over a decade in the Atlanta public school system.
8: He was a good person. All the scholars that he taught loved him.
6: One of his relatives taking to Instagram, urging people to stop circulating images of the incident.
9: It's very degrading, distasteful, and extremely insensitive.
6: This as officials urgently work to determine what caused the deadly accident on the popular attraction.
10: This ride's been around for over 20 years, so what happened at this point is obviously a cause for concern, and getting to the bottom of it is very important moving forward so that the public can feel safe riding on these devices.
11: And here in Georgia, the state has very strict rules about amusement park rides and their safety. In fact, they require annual and daily inspections every time those rides are operated for the public. It's unclear what the Goliath's maintenance records show, but the state commissioner has opened an independent investigation to look into whether those protocols meant to keep riders safe were followed. Back to you.
5: Okay. And Faith, thank you. So there are a lot of theories out there right now on how this thrill ride turned into a tragedy. And it has us all thinking about our next trip to an amusement park. Amusement ride expert on safety, Brian Avery, who you just heard from in Faith's piece, is also a professor at the University of Florida. So, Brian, there's a lot of conversations happening online that Kareem exceeded the weight safety limits for this ride. Is it possible the safety systems were not able to work properly, if indeed that's true?
10: Yeah, it's possible. Weight is obviously a factor when it comes to amusement rides and devices, much like height is. Oftentimes in most parks, though, we don't have a method to measure for weight. So a posted sign at the entrance of an amusement ride or device might list what the weight requirements are, but sometimes those go unread or unseen. And with that, I mean, once you present on the platform, let's say to a roller coaster, it is the responsibility of the attendant to identify if there's a concern with respect to weight or just any condition to ride, and then intervene to facilitate things continuing safely. So let's say he was presenting and he might have been overweight, and then, you know, you're on the cusp with respect to that decision, and you're a younger person, say 16, 18, 20, and you're responsible for the rider's safety. That's a super sensitive conversation to have. So a lot of times people shy away from it, and they don't. I'm not saying that's what happened in this particular circumstance, but this is something that is of concern, generally speaking, throughout the industry, because we have no method to actually measure weight.
5: Wow, that's interesting. So I guess what would investigators be looking at right now then? And could ride operators be held accountable here?
10: Yeah, so there's ongoing investigations. I understand that the state is actively and or open an independent inspection investigation. Obviously, Six Flags is going to conduct its own audit internally. The manufacturer, B&M, which installed this ride back in 2006, is my understanding, will probably have boots on the ground, too. possible third-party inspectors outside of that to conduct an independent review for the parks or someone else in that system. But generally speaking, I mean, the safety of the guest is paramount and or it's top of mind for these park operators because they don't want to have these black eyes as a result of these type of circumstances because it's not good for business at the end of the day. So getting things and figuring out the root cause is going to be paramount to moving forward so that any corrective action that needs to be taken place does so that we don't see this ever again.
5: Yeah. Well, your advice to riders, no matter, you know, their age or size, as to what they need to pay attention to while locking in.
10: Yeah, so it's pretty clear is that when you visit an amusement park, theme park ride, you got to stop at the front entrance and you got to read the signs and you got to identify any specific restrictions or caveats to ride, height, weight requirements, anything with respect to health, if you have a disability. So in that space, become familiar with what the expectations are. But if you don't get a specific answer or things seem vague, ask an attendant. And if you ask an attendant doesn't give you a specific response, you might want to question what's going on with respect to training. So you should always get a very exacting answer in these types of circumstances. But outside of that, just take a feel for the park and the condition of the park and look at the rides. And do you see paint that's cracking? Do you see, you know, wood that's rotting? Do you see cobwebs in the corners? Those are indications that, hey, maybe the maintenance isn't being done to the level it should be, not necessarily for the rides, but just in general. But that's a clue. So take those clues and heed that potential, you know, understanding of the environment. Once you're seated in these devices, if something doesn't feel right, if you feel like, you know, it's compressing too much on my stomach or my chest, or it's too loose, you need to flag down that attendant and ask, hey, is this correct? Am I making sure that, you know, I'm going to have the safest ride possible before I dispatch?
5: Really great advice. Brian Avery, thank you.
10: Thank you.
5: Straight ahead, saying nay, why New York City just moved to ban horse carriages in Central Park. We'll explain next.

0: 13. 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
1: David Muir, the most trusted anchor in America, the most watched anchor in America. 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
2: Glad you're streaming with us. Well, you can lead a horse to water, but not in Central Park. New York City officials setting to ban horse-drawn carriages now. Our Hannah Patah has all the details.
3: It's an iconic tourist tradition in New York, featured on shows like Sex and the City.
4: A buggy ride in Central Park. Very corny.
5: Nope. Classic.
3: And in films like Home Alone 2. But the era of horse-drawn carriages now appears to be coming to a close. City councilors are expected to officially ban the carriages while trying to find new homes for the hundreds of horses.
6: We wanted to make sure that this bill was a win-win, that we protect horses, but we also protect these workers, and in general, just protect the public at large.
3: The decision comes after a series of accidents.
7: It happened so quickly. They didn't have a chance to think about, running or getting out of there.
3: Animal rights groups have condemned the carriages for years, citing videos of crashes and horses collapsing. But the final tipping point came this past summer when an 18-year-old tourist was killed during a ride with his family. The teen thrown from the carriage after the horse suddenly bolted.
8: We need to ban these carriages in Central Park. It's about time because now it's a danger for people.
3: Drivers are fighting to protect their livelihood.
9: We're licensed and regulated by the city, and you cannot just take people's medallions, their property, their small businesses, their licenses, their horses, and shut them down.
10: The horses are getting a better life here than they'll ever get anywhere else. That much I can promise.
3: But an official vote next week is expected to phase out the carriages between now and 2028.
11: The proposal includes job placement assistance for the drivers, but their union wants more worker protections.
2: Well, the news never stops, neither do we. You can find us anywhere you stream live news. And if you're on the go, we're on the ABC News app and abcnews.com. I'm Kira Phillips. Glad you're with us. A lot more news up next. 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
1: I'm Stephanie Ramos in Anchorage, Alaska, flying with the National Guard and the U.S. Army. Wherever the story is, we'll take you there. You're streaming ABC News Live.
2: He's prayed for the world. Now the world is praying for Pope Leo. Good afternoon, everyone. I'm Kira Phillips from our nation's capital. It's Wednesday, October 14th. Right now on ABC News Live, the Holy Father diagnosed with lung cancer. What we know about the pontiff's surgery and when he could return to his regular duties. The bug in the bot lab, the Saudi national now facing charges after OpenAI discovers a listening device in a conference room at the company headquarters. Since You've Been Wronged, the latest on the growing feud between Kelly Clarkson and a Brooklyn store, the new video of the star's interaction in the shop, and the new price tag for the item she tried to buy. And did Apple Maps solve one of history's greatest mysteries? Researchers talking to us about the hunt for Amelia Earhart's lost plane. ABC News Live starts right now. Now, the Holy Father's health scare. While we wait to hear if Pope Leo is now cancer-free, the Vatican says his recovery is proceeding as expected after the 71-year-old was diagnosed with lung cancer. Tests confirming the diagnosis following a surgery to remove a nodule on his lung. Doctors ultimately ended up removing the lower lobe of his right lung, but the Vatican says the Pope is now on the mend. He's walking around his room and undergoing respiratory physical therapy. Foreign correspondent Tom Sufi Burridge is there in Vatican City.
3: Yeah, some interesting new details in that statement. The Vatican saying Pope Leo today underwent blood tests and a chest x-ray following his surgery, and the results confirm the Pope is recovering well. Now, the pontiff has also been undergoing breathing therapy and has begun walking around his room at Rome's Gemelli Hospital, according to officials. And we also know the Pope had a peaceful night after undergoing the surgery to remove the lower lobe of his right lung. Now, officials here confirming the first American pontiff has a common form of lung cancer and saying the surgery was successful, but adding, quote, whatever may present a future issue was removed in the surgery. So that seems to be a significant part of what the Vatican is saying right now. Now, further tests are still expected in the coming days to decide what treatment the Pope may need, if any at all. This morning in St. Peter's Square, a senior cardinal leading mass instead of Pope Leo. And we're told the Pope will remain in the hospital for about a week to recover from his surgery. We're also learning that he's now back to a regular diet. So he has both eaten lunch and breakfast today.
2: For more, let's bring in our medical correspondent, Dr. Darian Sutton. So, Doc, what is adenocarcinoma, and what does the Pope's prognosis look like now?
4: Well, adenocarcinoma, Kira, is one of the most, it is actually the most common lung cancer, and it's also the most common lung cancer among those who have not smoked. So in terms of the prognosis, that is what we have to wait for to understand what stage this is. When a patient is diagnosed with cancer, typically the next steps are understanding whether or not there are any more cancer cells in the body, also looking at lymph nodes, determining the size of whatever the mass was that was removed, and then a stage is developed. There are cases, for example, when a cancer is fully removed and there are no signs of cancer in the body, where it can be deemed cured after surgery. But of course, we have to wait for additional results testing to make sure that that is possible.
2: All right. So how soon before the Pope returns to his daily schedule, you think?
4: I think that that's likely going to be a protracted schedule, and I think it's likely going to depend on how he's doing with recovery. The reassuring signs is that he's up, walking, and eating. But after lung surgery, it's quite an intense surgery. You know, when you're taking a flight, doctors usually get concerned that the air inside the lung can expand. That can increase the risk of complications. We also know that the Pope has an incredible schedule ahead of him, including South America and Peru, and altitude is an issue there when you're talking about lung issues. So that may change in the future. But again, the good news is that he's up, he's walking, he's eating, he's talking. Those are all great signs after such a significant surgery.
2: All right. Dr. Darian Sutton, thanks so much. All right, weeks from midterms and inflation just won't quit. Prices climbing to a four-month high as the war with Iran makes gas and energy a lot more expensive. Prices rising 3.7% in September compared to last year. That's up from last month and above what analysts expected. And just to put this in perspective, American households spending about $253 more a month on the same goods and services they did a year ago. Our Elizabeth Schulze breaks it all down for us. Elizabeth. Hey, Kira, so this is the final inflation report before the midterms, and it shows that prices are going up at the fastest annual pace since May. The biggest driver here, of course, oil and gas. Gas prices are now up 34% in the past year, airfare up 22%, delivery services that rely on gas and diesel are up 16%, so we're really seeing those ripple effects. When you look at the cost of other essentials, electricity bills and food also higher in the past year, though I will note groceries did dip slightly in September from the month before. In dollar amounts, Moody's Analytics says the typical household has now paid an extra $1,043 in fuel expenses, including gas, diesel, home heating, and jet fuel, since the start of the Iran war. And according to Gas Buddy, we have now hit a new record where gas has been above $4 on average a gallon for the most days ever in 1 year. Here in Tulsa, gas is averaging about that $4 mark, but we are also really seeing how diesel is hitting people here, farmers paying twice as much compared to this time last year. Kira.
0: Elizabeth, thank you. So conflicts escalating all across the globe now. In the Middle East, the Houthis picking up attacks on Saudi Arabia. The Iran-backed rebel group now claiming those strikes in Riyadh, including the deadly attack at the international airport. Then the ripple effects of war also impacting thousands of people thousands of miles away in Ukraine, where more than 500,000 people there are without power after new Russian strikes. Lama San has more.
5: Russia hit Ukraine's energy infrastructure with some 600,000 people. They've been plunged into darkness and they're without power in Ukraine. And this despite President Trump's energy ceasefire that was the agreement that was announced by the president not to hit energy sites as he lifted those sanctions on Russia, allowing it to export that much needed diesel fuel. There have been questions and growing concerns about whether or not the president has stopped sharing intelligence warnings of Russian missile launches. And this is vital information that the Ukrainians rely on because it helps them intercept Russian attacks. And in the past 2 days, there have been two Russian ballistic missile attacks that landed in Ukraine, but without the usual warnings. And President Trump on Tuesday did say that intelligence sharing was continuing. There are also more worries that Elon Musk's Starlink satellite system is being restricted for Ukrainian forces. And a top advisor to Ukraine's defense minister said that a new Starlink restriction is drastically limiting the speed of Ukrainian drones, keeping them below 100 miles per hour. Ukrainian units already report disrupted missions. And this would be a major blow to Ukraine's ability to fight. Now, trying to shore up support, President Zelensky has been in London meeting with British Prime Minister Andy Burnham at his London office. Zelensky was welcomed by a military ceremonial guard, and there are great pictures of that. Now, the key takeaways, the Prime Minister saying that we are behind you and that that will not change and that Britain will continue to provide you with whatever support that we can. And Prime Minister Burnham also announcing that the UK is accelerating the delivery of British-made air defences for Ukraine, adding that the UK will make sure that they're in place as soon as possible.
0: All right, Lama, thank you. Well, it sounds like the plot of a spy movie. An engineer at OpenAI is in federal custody after bugging the company's headquarters in San Francisco. Prosecutors say the Saudi national was trying to record confidential discussions inside an executive conference room. Our Karen Hua has the details.
6: The FBI is accusing a Saudi national who is working as an engineer at OpenAI of planting a sophisticated listening device at the company's San Francisco headquarters to spy on executives. The FBI says this is the device that was planted behind a television set in a conference room where highly confidential technical, commercial, and strategic information was discussed by top OpenAI officials. After company officials discovered the device in September, they located surveillance footage allegedly showing Abdulrahman Al-Fawzan repeatedly going near that sensitive conference room. And they allegedly found he'd been using an AI tool to research the executives who'd be using that room and what they might be discussing. After this discovery of the device, officials secretly placed a camera behind the TV in the conference room to spy on Al-Fawzan. This image is of Al-Fawzan looking behind the TV in the conference room on October 5th, apparently to check on his device. If convicted, he faces up to 5 years in prison. The investigation continues.
0: All All right, now to the severe weather threat impacting millions of Americans in the Plains and the Midwest. The same system that drenched the Southwest is slowly moving across the country, and it's expected to bring flash flooding, hail, even possible tornadoes. High temps also shattering records over 125 years old in St. Louis and Jefferson, Missouri. Now the Department of Energy has declared a power grid emergency in 13 states because of the record-breaking heat. Our meteorologist, Mara Theodore, has been pretty busy tracking it all for us. What you have now?
7: All right, still tracking the threat for flooding, Kira, specifically in places like Oklahoma City, Wichita Falls. I think some of the visuals are going to be coming out of Oklahoma City because not only are they at a significant flash flood risk, but we are in for a flash flood warning that has been in place for quite some time. You know, the flood watch is has spanned from Texas up into Oklahoma City, right on into Joplin. But Oklahoma City in particular has been dealing with immense flooding since this morning. In fact, we've been seeing that flash flood warning in place. Okay, let's go ahead and take a look at the severe weather threat, because that's also a concern. I understand that these storms are bringing heavy rain, but they're bringing more than just that. They've also got damaging winds accompanying them, hail, the chance for a few tornadoes as well. Everyone in yellow, level 2 out of 5, from Rankin to Big Spring up to Haskell, Wichita Falls, right on into Oklahoma City. These storms, notice the timing. I know that's moving pretty quick here, but what you need to know is this next line really coming together around sunset and thereafter. So be very aware of that. Now, as we head to the Rockies and into some of the higher elevations, 6 to 12 inches of snow is possible throughout the greater region, especially in Colorado. This is through Thursday. So we talked about the rain. We've got snow. We've got severe storms. What else do we have? We've got some heat. October heat. St. Louis, Missouri, 93 degrees is what you hit yesterday. Some of these cities breaking records set 125 years ago. And to think we've got more heat on the way as we wrap up our Wednesday. Kira.
0: How did you emphasize that? The heat.
7: Right?
0: Bringing on the heat.
7: I got to let them know.
0: That's right. You're always bringing on the heat. Samara Theodore, thank you. So the next tech battle isn't for your pocket. It's for your home. Apple unveiling what it calls HomeView, a new display that uses Siri and AI to power just about everything in your home. So how does it compete against similar offerings from Google or Amazon? 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
10: We know in certain markets there's, you know, double-digit percentage of homes that have Alexa devices, for example. We've seen smart doorbells prove very, very popular, but there's still plenty of upside. It's a lot of the early technology enthusiasts who've gone into smart homes so far, and I think Apple are looking to say, what's that next piece of opportunity?
8: The company also competing directly with existing products like Ring and Nest with a new suite of home products. From doorbells to security cameras to thermostats, these products made with partners LG and Schneider Electric, built to work with iPhone. For example, a front door equipped with the smart deadbolt lock will unlock automatically when it senses your iPhone or Apple Watch as you arrive home. But the security cameras equipped with facial recognition causing some concern as privacy advocates have filed suits over other security cameras collecting facial data without consent. Apple, though, insists their devices are guaranteed to be private.
9: Apple is not watching us. We think privacy is a right that our customers have, and that's something that we work into every layer of our products, and certainly true in the home as well.
11: And I mean, think about it. We first got comfortable talking to AI with Alexa speakers in our home. So this is Apple bringing in their own smart speaker and a home hub, the HomeView here, so that we get comfortable with Siri AI. And they are distinguishing themselves with the privacy element, saying they will never sell your information from these devices and they will not be serving you ads through HomeView. Guys?
0: All right. Becky, thank you. So new developments now in that attempted hijacking on a Fly Dubai flight. ABC News has now confirmed two people from the Maldives are in custody in the UAE. We don't know much other than these two have been in custody since last week. It was 2 weeks ago that co-pilot aboard a Fly Dubai plane bound for Israel stabbed the other pilot during a cockpit altercation. Passengers and crew were ultimately able to enter the cockpit, saving the lives of everyone on board. We'll track it. Well, ahoy, history buffs. Archaeologists may have just found the mother of all shipwrecks. Researchers say that debris that they discovered off Turkey's coast dates back to, well, between 4,400 and 4,700 years ago, which could make it the world's oldest known shipwreck. They say the ship was built around the same time as the Great Pyramid of Giza and was likely a trade vessel carrying cargo across the Mediterranean Sea. Wow. Well, coming up, in a situation no American could idolize.
12: When Kelly came in, the shop was crowded. She was dressed like everybody else in the shop. We treated her like a normal person, but apparently that did not live up to her expectations.
0: The shop at the center of a feud was singer Kelly Clarkson. Well, he's sharing their side of the story.

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2: Glad you're streaming with us. Well, that's one way to run from police. An Oklahoma burglary suspect on the run after body cam video shows him jumping through a closed window trying to get away. Apparently, a deputy did catch him stealing copper from appliances and walls of a vacant home. But as you can see, they say he dove through the window to try avoid being arrested. Police say they did leave his ID behind, and now investigators are trying to find him.
1: Get on your knees!
2: Well, actor and comedian Russell Brand standing trial in the UK on rape and sexual assault charges. In opening statements, prosecutors calling Brand a ruthless and manipulative sexual predator and accusing him of assaulting six women over the course of a decade. Brand has pleaded not guilty. Trial attorney and legal analyst Brian Buckmeyer has been following the case for us. So the prosecution laying out the case against him in this in pretty graphic detail, also giving quotes tailor-made for the headlines. What do you make of the strategy that's coming out, from lawyers?
3: Kira, I think it's a strong strategy from the prosecution. They came out describing Russell Brand in the quotes that you gave, but also describing him as having these childlike antics, wanting to childlike expectation that his voracious desires should be met was what the quote was, talking about him needing to have this kind of sexual appetite and what you described earlier, and I won't go into great detail, as being very graphic imagery in terms of touching women and also rape allegations.
2: So what would your strategy be here if you were defending Brand?
3: So in the UK system, after the prosecution gives the opening statement, they read out a prepared and written statement by Russell Brand. And I think that is the defense that worked here based on the facts. The argument being that these were consensual relationships at the time. And Russell Brand is pointing to a documentary that he describes as being defamatory and help people reinvent these consensual relationships that he had in the past. Now, it is six different women. Some of the prosecution is pointing out to suggest that these different women didn't have the opportunity to come together and get their stories correct or make it seem like they can connect the dots together as a group. And so you're going to have to go witness by witness, alleged victim by alleged victim, to try to show the discrepancies and also try to show the lack of credibility in these witnesses.
2: Well, does the number of accusers complicate Brand's defense here?
3: Absolutely. When you have this many people coming forward, and not just that the sheer number of alleged victims make it that the person is more likely to be guilty, but the consistencies between their testimony. We've seen this in other high-profile cases like Harvey Weinstein, where the consistency between alleged victims that say, he did this, he did that, he acted in this way. And if these people are so different and separate from each other, why would they all have similar stories about being sexually assaulted? If their stories line up in that way, it could be very detrimental to the defense attorney's defense here.
2: All right, we're going to track it. Brian, thank you. Well, video and the radio star newly released footage shows us the dispute between Kelly Clarkson and a Brooklyn store owner. A podcast sharing the video of the exchange between Clarkson and a store employee. There's no audio here, but you can clearly see the conversation. It all comes as the store shares its side of the story. Our Lara Spencer has more.
4: New surveillance video shedding light on the now viral feud between Kelly Clarkson and a Brooklyn novelty store. The exclusive audio-less video obtained by the Pablo Torre Finds Out podcast appears to show the moments leading up to Clarkson's social media complaint about an employee at Art of Play. Watch as Clarkson, wearing a yellow shirt and a baseball cap, browses the store, tests a kaleidoscope, then stops to examine the elaborate wooden songbird known as Molly. The grainy footage shows Clarkson waving over an employee and appearing to discuss the bird. Clarkson then sets down the kaleidoscope, heads for the exit, doubles back to speak with the cashier, and leaves. About 15 minutes later, Clarkson posting the message that ignited the controversy, comparing her experience to the movie Pretty Woman.
5: Big mistake. Big. Huge.
4: Art of Play responded online saying Clarkson had asked about Molly, a one-of-a-kind bird automaton that serves as the store's mascot and is not for sale. Clarkson firing back, though, posting a photo that appeared to show a price tag beneath the bird, claiming an employee told her it could be purchased for $15,000 before offering to show her something comparable. Now, co-owner and children's author Adam Rubin is urging people to see the store's side of the story.
5: When Kelly came in, the shop was crowded. She was dressed like everybody else in the shop. We treated her like a normal person, but apparently that did not live up to her expectations.
4: Rubin says the store has since been flooded with threats, harassing messages, and negative reviews.
2: Thank you. ABC News has reached out to Clarkson's team, but has yet to receive comment. We've also learned that the store has now replaced that $15,000 price tag with one that says $15 million. Straight ahead, uncharted historical waters.
6: It could be within the next day or two that we are able to solve one of the biggest mysteries of the 20th century.
2: That team of researchers on the hunt for Amelia Earhart's lost plane. Will they find it? Plus, 100 years in 100-acre wood. Why Winnie the Pooh's big birthday is anything but a bother.

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5: Glad you're streaming with us. Well, the 100-acre wood is 100 years old. It's a very special birthday for Winnie the Pooh, as today marks the October 14th, 1926 publication of the iconic childhood classic Winnie the Pooh. The voice behind Disney's Pooh, by the way, joining the celebration, Jim Cummings, the voice of Pooh for nearly 40 years, recording a special message in character thanking fans for their support. Disney, as you know, is the parent company of ABC News. Well, there's a 100-year-old mystery slowly unfolding. Researchers now searching for Amelia Earhart's plane on an uninhabited island in the middle of the Pacific Ocean. They're talking to ABC News about what they've found so far, and, well, it's pretty riveting. Our Sam Champion has the latest on their search.
6: The team searching for Amelia Earhart's plane are waking up to this view.
7: Great first day.
6: Researchers from Purdue University and the Archaeological Legacy Institute are spending their second day on uninhabited Nicomoraro Island in the middle of the Pacific Ocean. Traveling more than 6,000 miles to determine if this image, first discovered on Apple Maps in 2020, is indeed Amelia Earhart's airplane, possibly unlocking an 89-year-old mystery.
8: I know the eyes of the world are following us because of that curiosity and that interest.
9: It could be within the next day or two that we are able to solve one of the biggest mysteries of the 20th century, that is identifying the loss of electric aircraft.
6: The team, forced to retreat back to their boat anchored far offshore nightly in order to avoid these three-foot meat-eating crabs called coconut crabs, the flesh-eating crustaceans with the jaw strength of a lion.
9: They can be dangerous if one wants to offer one's finger to the crab, but that's not really a problem.
6: Earhart and her navigator, Fred Noonan, were last seen taking off in her twin-engine plane on July 2nd, 1937.
5: Wow, Sam, thank you. Well, more than 4,000 pages of records relating to the 1937 disappearance, including logbooks of the U.S. military involved in the search, were released from the National Archives last year. We'll track it. The news never stops. You can find us anywhere you stream live news. And if you're on the go, we're on the ABC News app and abcnews.com. I'm Kira Phillips. Glad you're streaming with us. A lot more news up next. Don't go far.

0: trials, what everyone's talking about, and every day we take you beyond the headlines in real time with what happens next in the biggest trials happening now. 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
1: The 911 call and the frantic response to try and save actress Hayden Panettiere. Good afternoon, everyone. I'm Kira Phillips. We start with breaking news, and that is that we have obtained audio of that 911 call from the address where the actress was found unresponsive in South Carolina last month. Here's a bit of it.
2: Okay, we need to start CPR. I'm going to tell you how to do CPR, okay? We're going to start with ventilations first.
3: Okay.
2: I need you to lay her flat on her back and remove anything from under her head.
1: And during that seven-minute call, the 911 operator is heard walking Panettiere's brother through the steps to perform CPR before first responders actually arrive. Our Alex Stone has been listening to that 911 call as well. Alex, what else did you hear and what have you learned from that call?
4: Yeah, Kira, through much of this, it is the instructions of giving CPR, of chest compressions, and the mouth-to-mouth. The caller, we believe, was Zach Hickerson, the brother of Brian Hickerson. Brian Hickerson is the boyfriend of Hayden Panettiere. We know that the two brothers were at the Airbnb as well. She had flown from Los Angeles the day before and then died on August 16th, but had flown from L.A. to Greenville, South Carolina, to be at that Airbnb with her boyfriend. And then Zach Hickerson was also there as well. But in this call that we're listening to right now that we're just getting, 7 minutes, a lot of it is the breathe, one, two, three, four, giving instructions to get through it. And the caller saying that she was not breathing from the beginning. He said he had just come in from church. And as he came in, that his brother's girlfriend was not breathing. And they began going through the chest compressions and the mouth-to-mouth at that point. Now, we in the last couple of days got the coroner's report for Hayden Panettiere. We know that she died of a mix of drugs, including the effects of fentanyl, and that it was some pills, some blue pills that were pressed pills that often are fentanyl pills, that they were found in the home along with a straw and some other. There was some white powder that was found as well in her suitcase. But we know from sources that the investigation is ongoing right now, both in L.A., where she had flown from, and in Greenville to figure out where the illicit drugs came from. We know from the coroner's report that she had gotten out of rehab not long before her death. But that investigation from the DEA, they are actively investigating right now on both coasts.
1: Got it. So, Alex, I just want to clarify. We had said that it was Panettiere's brother in the introduction there that was giving CPR to his sister, but that's incorrect, right? It was the brother of her boyfriend?
4: Yeah, so on the phone was the boyfriend's brother, Zach Hickerson, and Brian Hickerson being the boyfriend that she was with. So one of them was doing CPR. It was hard to tell on the phone call which one, Brian Hickerson or Zach Hickerson, which one was doing it. But the caller, it appears, was Zach Hickerson, the brother of the boyfriend.
1: Got it. All right. Alex Stone, thank you. So no charges, no parties, no confidence. Cornell's faculty is about to take a landmark vote as gang rape allegations rock the campus. The faculty debating a resolution of no confidence, a symbolic vote on whether the current administration can fix what one faculty member called a crisis of sexual violence. This all comes after a former student, now known as Jane Doe, filed a lawsuit saying that she was gang raped at a frat house in 2024. All fraternity members named in that lawsuit have denied any wrongdoing. Peter Haralambos joins us now for more. So let's first of all talk about how significant this symbolic vote of no confidence is.
5: Yeah, Kara, as you mentioned, this is a symbolic vote, in some ways toothless. That being said, if this does pass by the faculty senate, it would be the clearest rebuke of Cornell's leadership since this controversy began. It could also add pressure on potential leadership changes. This comes, of course, ahead of a board of trustees meeting this weekend. The meeting is set to begin right about now. It's going to begin with the Cornell president actually addressing the faculty senate to defend some of the actions taken in recent weeks. We saw that announcement yesterday. Changes included reporting all sexual assaults to the New York State Police, independent of Cornell University, and suspending fraternity parties for the rest of the academic year.
1: Well, if it passes, what happens next?
5: Yeah, I've spoken to three of the folks who've co-sponsored this measure, and they noted that at the end of the day, this measure is symbolic in a way, and it doesn't call for specific changes. It doesn't ask for a policy, does not force resignations. It's more to be a condemnation broadly of the way Cornell has handled this, and a signal to the broader Cornell community, alumni, and students that the faculty is effectively by their side. Again, it also adds potential pressure to leadership changes at the university. The current president who is serving, who announced those changes, he's been in power since July 2024, before this incident took place.
1: Got it. Peter Haralambos, thank you. So 3 weeks to the midterms, and the president is headed to Montana. Well, the big sky state, giving Trump big wins three times. But a couple of candidates are giving the GOP a gut check. In the state's open Senate race, independent candidate Seth Bodnar is raising big money and getting major national support. Then in the 1st Congressional District, smoke jumper and union leader Sam Forstag is hoping that his hands-on experience will help him fight fires in Washington.
3: My mom used to say that in his infinite wisdom, God gave us two ears for listening, two hands for working, and one mouth for talking. So act accordingly. So while Aaron Flint's been talking on the radio, I've been working, fighting fires on our public lands and fighting for working people in Montana.
1: Sam Forstag joins me now. Sam, good to see you.
6: You too. Thank you so much for having me.
1: Well, if Trump won big and won big three times in this state, why do you think he's there?
6: Well, I think he's here because they're scared. He's here because he saw the same debate performance that the rest of Montana saw last night from Aaron Flint, the talk radio host I'm running against here, who thinks that anger and division are some substitute for policy solutions. And in our state here in Montana, people are suffering pretty deeply, whether you're the farmers and ranchers whose bankruptcies tripled last year, year over year in this state, or whether you're one of so many people in a place like Bozeman, where I'm sitting today, who are suffering from a housing crisis where costs have doubled or tripled for rent and people's mortgages have gone up about 50%. We need actual solutions right now, and there are solutions. The way we do that is electing working people who know what it's like to be stuck on the wrong side of these systems so we can fight for ourselves. That's what I'm running to do.
1: What are the solutions? I mean, we've got rising gas prices. People are out of work. We've been doing reports all day how the average family is paying $300 more for goods and services than they were last year.
6: Yeah, we need two things. First, we need to actually tackle so many of these crises like a real crisis. When it comes to housing, that means investing to build houses that the people who build them can actually afford on the back end. And it means incentivizing the kind of reforms we need to make sure you can build those where we need them. And beyond that, more broadly, we need to restore some balance to the system here. I mean, we're paying north of $6 a gallon for diesel here in a state where you measure distance in hours, not in miles, and where farmers and ranchers' inputs go up 60% when you see that kind of a price jump. Things like tariffs, those should require congressional approval. Things like going to war, well, the Constitution enumerates that power to Congress, not the executive. We need to step up and return that sort of constitutional order to pass a war powers resolution saying we're not going to go to war until Congress is willing to put their name on the line, until we restore the 28,000 cuts we lost at the VA. And that's what I'll be fighting with people in both parties to do. You know, this is a campaign where I got support from everybody from Bernie Sanders to six Republicans in this state, including a former Republican governor that we're going to be hosting a town hall with tomorrow. That's how we bring people together around actually fixing problems.
1: Well, as you know, Montana has had a long history of electing Dems, but they seem to have disappeared from the state in recent years. Senator John Tester lost his seat in 2024. Democrat Steve Bullock was replaced by a Republican as governor in 2020. As you mentioned, what makes you think that you can actually buck this trend?
6: I'll tell you, the polling is one thing. Our last polls got us up three in this race. That's a big part of why President Trump's coming, and that is despite millions of dollars, dark money, super PAC dollars flooding in support of my opponent. All that money ain't going to work this time. And what else makes me think it is, I mean, this is a state that is not unique, but is a microcosm of so many of the phenomenons we're seeing across the country right now. I mean, we got Butte, Montana in this district, the Gibraltar of unionism. Well, last year, about half of union members voted Republican. We have working class people who are suffering under rising costs and plagued with a unique amount of disparity and inequality among our congressional delegation, who have gotten, you know, $20 to $30 million richer on our dime. And we got the third richest man in the U.S. Senate representing us, a man that just happens to be a corporate executive, traipsing around as if he's a wildland firefighter. The way we fix that, again, it's electing different people who don't accept that sort of corporate money. which I'm not doing, and electing working people, which is a very rare thing in the halls of power today in the halls of Congress. Well, we can fix that. And that's what we're about.
1: Okay. So the race at the top of the ticket, you know, it's seen a lot of drama as many national Dems have backed independent Seth Bodnar over Democrat Alani Bankhead, also called on her to, you know, drop out of the race. Who do you think is the best candidate to beat the Republican? And how do you see this top of the ballot chaos impacting your race?
6: Yeah, I think that anybody in that race is better than Kurt Almy, who was Steve Daines' handpicked successor when he dropped out of that race with 5 minutes before the filing deadline. I'll tell you what else I think. I feel incredibly frustrated by the chaos that we see in that race right now. It seems like so much of how we've gotten into this hole is because of national leaders in both parties who've put their own egos before the good of the country and of the American people. And the fact that we

0: faction leaders in both parties who've put their own egos before the good of the country and of the American people. And the fact that we are looking at a race that could be a pickup opportunity and is about to be split in the votes and giving Republicans a free win is infuriating. The upside is what I hear from a lot of people in the Western District is, well, Montana's first is where we got a chance to win. And we have more than a chance. We are up in the polls right now. So I need all the help I can get. And if anyone watching is willing to pitch in to help, well, go to samformontana.com because it's going to take support from all over to actually beat the kind of money that we're up against and Donald Trump coming to this district to try to bail his handpicked candidate out.
1: Let me follow up, though, on that one race. Who are you voting for?
0: Well, I'll keep that to myself, but I certainly will not be voting for Kurt Allman. And I'll tell you, I've reached out to both of those candidates many times in the past few months. Ask them to do precisely what my father, who's a kindergarten teacher, teaches his students every year, to sit down in a room and sort these problems out face to face. It's pretty disappointing that we haven't seen that yet.
1: All right, Sam Forstag, we'll see how you're going to place here. We'll be watching. Appreciate your time.
0: Likewise. I hope to talk to you again soon.
1: All right. Straight ahead. Speaking out after the unthinkable.
2: He was a good person. All the scholars that he taught loved him.
1: Why the family of the man who died on a thrill ride turned tragic is asking people to stop sharing videos of the tragedy.

0: battle, his condition following surgery. Also, the midterms just weeks away, gas prices and inflation on the rise, and the change coming to your Social Security check. World News Tonight with David Muir is the number one newscast in America.
1: Well, the family of the man who died in that fall from a roller coaster is now asking people to stop spreading images of the accident. Officials say that Hassan Kareem was at Six Flags over Georgia celebrating his niece's birthday when he fell from the ride. The company has since closed 9 additional rides at parks across 5 states in Canada. Our Faith Abube has the latest.
2: New details amid the growing search for answers after the tragic fall at Six Flags over Georgia that killed a 42-year-old father, now identified as Hassan Kareem, a relative telling us he was at the park celebrating his niece's birthday. That niece reportedly sitting beside him when he was ejected from the Goliath roller coaster mid-ride just before 4 p.m. Monday. Police confirming Kareem struck other patrons before falling beneath the attraction, officers finding him there unresponsive and not breathing.

0: breathing. Several other riders also injured.
1: People came out crying, and we saw this one girl with a red top, and she had like the cutest white skirt, tennis looking, but it was covered in blood.
0: Kareem now being remembered as a deeply loved educator and IT manager, working over a decade in the Atlanta public school system.
2: He was a good person. All the scholars that he taught loved him.
0: One of his relatives taking to Instagram, urging people to stop circulating images of the incident.
3: It's very degrading, distasteful, and extremely insensitive.
0: This as officials urgently work to determine what caused the deadly accident on the popular attraction.
4: This ride's been around for over 20 years, so what happened at this point is obviously a cause for concern, and getting to the bottom of it is very important moving forward so that the public can feel safe riding on these devices.
5: And here in Georgia, the state has very strict rules about amusement park rides and their safety. In fact, they require annual and daily inspections every time those rides are operated for the public. It's unclear what the Goliath's maintenance records show, but the state commissioner has opened an independent investigation to look into whether those protocols meant to keep riders safe were followed. Back to you.
6: Okay. And Faith, thank you. So there are a lot of theories out there right now on how this thrill ride turned into a tragedy. And it has us all thinking about our next trip to an amusement park. Amusement ride expert on safety, Brian Avery, who you just heard from in Faith's piece, is also a professor at the University of Florida. So, Brian, there's a lot of conversations happening online that Kareem exceeded the weight safety limits for this ride. Is it possible the safety systems were not able to work properly, if indeed that's true?
4: Yeah, it's possible. Weight is obviously a factor when it comes to amusement rides and devices, much like height is. Oftentimes in most parks, though, we don't have a method to measure for weight. So a posted sign at the entrance of an amusement ride or device might list what the weight requirements are, but sometimes those go unread or unseen. And with that, I mean, once you present on the platform, let's say to a roller coaster, it is the responsibility of the attendant to identify if there's a concern with respect to weight or just any condition to ride, and then intervene to facilitate things continuing safely. So let's say he was presenting and he might have been overweight, and then, you know, you're on the cusp with respect to that decision, and you're a younger person, say 16, 18, 20, and you're responsible for the rider's safety. That's a super sensitive conversation to have. So a lot of times people shy away from it, and they don't. I'm not saying that's what happened in this particular circumstance, but this is something that is of concern, generally speaking, throughout the industry, because we have no method to actually measure weight.
6: Wow, that's interesting. So I guess what would investigators be looking at right now then? And could ride operators be held accountable here?
4: Yeah, so there's ongoing investigations. I understand that the state is actively and or open an independent inspection investigation. Obviously, Six Flags is going to conduct its own audit internally. The manufacturer, B&M, which installed this ride back in 2006, is my understanding, will probably have boots on the ground too. Possible third-party inspectors outside of that to conduct an independent review for the parks or someone else in that system. But generally speaking, I mean, the safety of the guests is paramount and or it's top of mind for these park operators because they don't want to have these black eyes as a result of these type of circumstances because it's not good for business at the end of the day. So getting things and figuring out the root cause is going to be paramount to moving forward so that any corrective action that needs to be taken place does so that we don't see this ever again.
6: Yeah. Well, your advice to riders, no matter, you know, their age or size, as to what they need to pay attention to while locking in.
4: Yeah, so it's pretty clear is that when you visit an amusement park, theme park ride, you got to stop at the front entrance and you got to read the signs and you got to identify any specific restrictions or caveats to ride, height, weight requirements, anything with respect to health, if you have a disability. So in that space, become familiar with what the expectations are. But if you don't get a specific answer or things seem vague, ask an attendant. And if you ask an attendant doesn't give you a specific response, you might want to question what's going on with respect to training. So you should always get a very exacting answer in these types of circumstances. But outside of that, just take a feel for the park and the condition of the park and look at the rides. And do you see paint that's cracking? Do you see, you know, wood that's rotting? Do you see cobwebs in the corners? Those are indications that, hey, maybe the maintenance isn't being done to the level it should be, not necessarily for the rides, but just in general. But that's a clue. So take those clues and heed that potential, understanding of the environment. Once you're seated in these devices, if something doesn't feel right, if you feel like, you know, it's compressing too much on my stomach or my chest, or it's too loose, you need to flag that attendant and ask, hey, is this correct? Am I making sure that, you know, I'm going to have the safest ride possible before I dispatch?
6: Really great advice. Brian Avery, thank you.
4: Thank you.
6: Straight ahead, saying nay, why New York City just moved to ban horse carriages in Central Park. We'll explain next.

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6: Glad you're streaming with us. Well, you can lead a horse to water, but not in Central Park. New York City officials setting to ban horse-drawn carriages now. Our Hannah Patah has all the details.
7: It's an iconic tourist tradition in New York, featured on shows like Sex and the City.
8: A buggy ride in Central Park. Very corny.
9: Nope. Classic.
7: And in films like Home Alone 2. But the era of horse-drawn carriages now appears to be coming to a close. City councilors are expected to officially ban the carriages while trying to find new homes for the hundreds of horses.
10: We wanted to make sure that this bill was a win-win, that we protect horses, but we also protect these workers, and in general, just protect the public at large.
7: The decision comes after a series of accidents.
11: It happened so quickly, they didn't have a chance to think about, running or getting out of there.
7: Animal rights groups have condemned the carriages for years, citing videos of crashes and horses collapsing. But the final tipping point came this past summer when an 18-year-old tourist was killed during a ride with his family. The teen thrown from the carriage after the horse suddenly bolted.
12: We need to ban these carriages in Central Park. It's about time because now it's a danger for people.
7: Drivers are fighting to protect their livelihood.
13: We're licensed and regulated by the city, and you cannot just take people's medallions, their property, their small businesses, their licenses, their horses, and shut them down.
14: The horses are getting a better life here than they'll ever get anywhere else. That much I can promise.
7: But an official vote next week is expected to phase out the carriages between now and 2028.
15: The proposal includes job placement assistance for the drivers, but their union wants more worker protections.
6: Well, the news never stops, neither do we. You can find us anywhere you stream live news. And if you're on the go, we're on the ABC News app and abcnews.com. I'm Kira Phillips. Glad you're with us. A lot more news up next. Don't go far.

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2: Reporting from San Diego, California, on the Artemis II splashdown, I'm Will Reed. 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
3: Right now on ABC News Live, America feeling the impact of rising prices. A new report shows inflation roaring higher, the reaction on Wall Street, and what it means for your finances. Plus, Pope Leo's lung cancer diagnosis, the details at this hour, and what the Vatican is saying about his recovery. And a case of Silicon Valley espionage, an engineer caught stealing secrets from OpenAI, how they found a recording device planted inside the company's headquarters. ABC News Live report starts now. I'm Stephanie Ramos in New York. Let's go straight to the New York Stock Exchange to catch the closing bell on Wall Street. Markets selling off today after a new inflation report, which shows prices are still trending sharply higher. Inflation rising 3.7% in September compared to last year. Among the major drivers,

0: For those high prices is the soaring cost of gas and energy. And according to the CPI report, gas prices jumped more than 9% from August to September, a cost that rippled through other sectors across the economy. ABC's Olivia Rubin is tracking it all for us. And Olivia, go ahead and break this down for us, this report.
1: Stephanie, a lot of people want to know what exactly they're paying more for, but it's also important to remember that a lot of this inflation that we're seeing is being driven because of the war in Iran. That has sent gas prices rising, of course, diesel prices rising too. That's what sort of transforms and transports everything that you're buying. So that's rippling costs around. You see some of the prices there. I have it broken down, so let's get into it. Gas, of course, you mentioned the 9% increase last month. Gas is up, Stephanie, 34% year to year. Energy prices up 20% year to year, fuel oil up 74%, airfare 22%, electricity 4.4%. Of course, there are other areas seeing increases as well, Stephanie. According to this report, food up 2.5%, the price of eating out up 3.5%, apparel up 3.4%, but there are some bright spots too. Used cars and trucks down 1.5%, so certainly increases across the board, but again, a lot of it driven by the war in Iran and those rising fuel costs.
0: And Olivia, we're also just learning that Social Security benefits will increase next year. What more do we know about that?
1: The Social Security Administration saying that benefits for cost of living increase will increase next month by 3.6% is the number there, Stephanie. That is on average about $75 million more a month for the nearly 76 million people who get Social Security benefits. The administration saying that those will largely kick in next year, though for some people they could start hitting on December 31st.
0: All right. Largest increase since 2023. Olivia, thank you so much. Now to that 911 call and the frantic response to save actress Hayden Panettiere. The actress was found unresponsive in a South Carolina apartment complex last month. ABC News has obtained audio from that gut-wrenching 911 call. Take a listen.
2: Okay, we need to start CPR. I'm going to tell you how to do CPR, okay? We're going to start with ventilations first.
3: Okay.
2: I need you to lay her flat on her back and remove anything from under her head.
0: ABC's Alex Stone has been listening to that 911 call and joins me now. Alex, great to see you. What more are we learning from this call?
4: Yeah, Steph, this is about a 7-minute long call, and through much of it is it's the call taker directing the caller, who we believe to have been Zach Hickerson, the brother of Hayden Panettiere's boyfriend, Brian Hickerson, going through how to do chest compressions and mouth to mouth. A lot of it is counting out the compressions. And at times, Zach Hickerson sounds almost annoyed with the call taker, saying, I know how to do this. What else do we do? But he says that when they found her, that she was not breathing, he reported that when he came home from church, that he found his brother and his brother's girlfriend in the home, and his brother's girlfriend, who now we know Hayden Panettiere, that she was not breathing in that moment. Now, the coroner found she died of multiple drugs, including fentanyl, and that next to the bed and in the bed area on a table were pressed blue pills in the Airbnb that she was staying at with her boyfriend and her boyfriend's brother. There was a straw there, some white powder that was in her suitcase as well. The blue pills tested positive for fentanyl. So it all came back to that. And it is believed that she got the illicit drugs either in L.A. before she flew out the day before, where she lived, or in Greenville. There is an investigation underway on both coasts right now by the DEA. They are actively trying to figure out where she got those drugs.
0: Absolutely. That investigation continues. Alex, thank you very much. In other news, millions of Catholics around the world praying for Pope Leo. The Vatican says the 71-year-old pontiff is walking and resumed his regular diet after undergoing surgery to remove a cancerous mass from his lung. While his recovery is progressing, as expected, questions remain about what this diagnosis could mean for his future schedule. Joining me now for more is ABC's foreign correspondent, Tom Sufi Burge in Vatican City, and ABC News medical correspondent, Dr. Darian Sutton. Thank you both for joining us here on ABC News Live. Tom, I'd like to start with you. We're learning new details about the Pope's recovery. Is that right? What can you tell us?
5: Yeah, I mean, I think we've learned a fair amount today, Stephanie, about how the Pope is progressing after that pretty significant surgery he had to remove a significant part of his right lung. The Vatican is saying he's been walking around his hospital room. He's had blood tests. He's had a chest scan.

0: He's had a breathing therapy and everything is moving in a positive direction in terms of his recovery from the surgery. I think moving forward, the big question is, was that surgery so successful as to have gotten all of the cancer and, you know, will he need future treatment? Those are the kind of unknowns. I think it's pretty standard for any cancer patient at this stage of the process. You know, there still is sort of question marks and areas that need more answers. And, you know, in the Vatican's words, they are saying that everything that could have prevented, posed a future risk has been removed. But they are saying that future tests need to be carried out to determine if the Pope is needed further treatment or not.
1: And Dr. Sutton, thankfully, the Pope seems to be progressing well. But what does recovery from a procedure like this typically look like?
2: Well, Stephanie, recovery from something like a lobectomy, a significant lung surgery where a part of the lung is removed, can be quite difficult and be prolonged, but it's different from person to person. Now, we know that the Vatican confirms that the doctors who operated on the Pope use what's called a minimally invasive video-assisted technique. Stephanie, that typically means a smaller incision and a faster recovery than general surgery, but there is still time to go in terms of rehabilitating, making sure that he's breathing appropriately. We're happy to hear that he's up, walking, and talking. Those are great signs, but in the hospital, we like to say that there is no timeline on healing, so time will tell.
1: Time will tell. And Tom, beyond the immediate recovery, is the Vatican preparing for the possibility that the Pope's scheduled trip to Latin America may need to change?
0: Yeah, there's a lot of speculation about that. And I think it's fair to say at this point in time that they'll have to be looking at that schedule. I mean, look, he's supposed to go to South America in just about 3 weeks from now. It's supposed to be a 2-week trip in total, a very intense schedule. Three countries, Argentina, Uruguay and Peru, where he used to live and work. And of course, some of those countries are at altitude. And look, I'm sure Dr. Sutton can weigh in on this. But look, any medical expert will tell you that after the significant surgery that he has had on his lung, to remove part of his lung, to get on an aeroplane, multiple aeroplanes, in just 3 weeks' time, that might be pushing it. Now, the thing to bear in mind here is that these trips are long planned. They're hugely costly. So it isn't a simple thing. So I think, you know, it might not be immediate that the Vatican come out and give very clear answers on exactly what is happening with that trip, because there's a lot to work out and it might just take a bit of time for them to actually clarify when he can go to South America, how long he can go for, and what exactly he can do.
1: I would imagine it's still a very delicate situation. Dr. Sutton, we still don't know whether the cancer has spread. How do ongoing test results help doctors decide what comes next?
2: Well, the Pope's doctors are likely working on the staging process of his cancer. So we know that he has a pulmonary adenocarcinoma, one of the most common lung cancers that exists. But the next steps are understanding, are there any remnants of that cancer in his body? That helps to determine the stage. And doctors will look at to see if there are any signs in the lymph nodes or other parts of the body. And then, of course, examining the tissue itself. Now, that has yet to be determined. But the good news is that we knew from before the surgery that the lesion itself and the nodule was what was called well circumscribed or smooth. Those are generally good signs, Stephanie, but again, we have to wait for that formal analysis to understand what is his risk and if any treatment is needed.
1: Of course, and we are certainly wishing him the best. Thank you both, Tom Sufi-Burge and Dr. Darian Sutton. Thank you. Turning now to the war with Iran, a U.S. official is accusing Tehran of deliberately sinking a cargo ship with a missile in the Strait of Hormuz today. Iran's military disputes that, saying the ship hit a mine as it tried to go through an authorized route. U.K. maritime officials say they've recorded 20 reported attacks in the strait since the beginning of the month, including to today. Ukrainian officials accusing Elon Musk's Starlink of throttling internet service, critical for Ukraine's military fight against Russia. So far, no response from Starlink. And it comes as Volodymyr Zelensky says his country did not receive the usual advance warning from Western allies as Russia launched a new devastating attack on the Ukrainian capital of Kyiv. President Trump says the U.S. has not stopped sharing intelligence with Ukraine. ABC's Lama Hassan has more from London.
3: Russia hit Ukraine's energy infrastructure with some 600,000 people. They've been plunged into darkness and they're without power in Ukraine. And this despite President Trump's energy ceasefire that was the agreement that was announced by the president not to hit energy sites as he lifted those sanctions on Russia, allowing it to export that much needed diesel fuel. There have been questions and growing concerns about whether or not the president has stopped sharing intelligence warnings of Russian missile launches. And this is vital information that the Ukrainian

0: Ukrainians rely on because it helps them intercept Russian attacks. And in the past 2 days, there have been two Russian ballistic missile attacks that landed in Ukraine, but without the usual warnings. And President Trump on Tuesday did say that intelligence sharing was continuing. There are also more worries that Elon Musk's Starlink satellite system is being restricted for Ukrainian forces. And a top advisor to Ukraine's defense minister said that a new Starlink restriction is drastically limiting the speed of Ukrainian drones, keeping them below 100 miles per hour. Ukrainian units already report disrupted missions. And this would be a major blow to Ukraine's ability to fight. Now, trying to shore up support, President Zelensky has been in London meeting with British Prime Minister Andy Burnham at his London office. Zelensky was welcomed by a military ceremonial guard, and there are great pictures of that. Now, the key takeaways, the Prime Minister saying that we are behind you and that that will not change and that Britain will continue to provide you with whatever support that we can. And Prime Minister Burnham also announcing that the UK is accelerating the delivery of British-made air defences for Ukraine, adding that the UK will make sure that they're in place as soon as possible. Lama Hassan, ABC News, London.
1: Lama, thank you. And with just 20 days left until the midterm elections, right now, President Trump is taking his cross-country campaign blitz to Arizona. The president is set to speak shortly at Laughlin Bullhead International Airport. Air Force One just landed there. There's a live picture there in Arizona. The president, of course, rallying support for Republican Congressman Andy Biggs, who's running for governor. Let's bring in ABC's political director, Avery Harper, for more on this. Avery, what is the president's pitch to voters on the economy, given that new report that we just mentioned earlier on rising inflation?
2: Yeah, well, the president's pitch to voters is that Republican policies are actually delivering for the economy and that voters should keep Republicans in control of Congress so he can continue moving forward with his agenda. But we've known for quite a while that Americans are pretty pessimistic about their economic outlook. And this that inflation report that you mentioned a little bit earlier makes that argument even tougher to sell. And we know that voters are judging what's happening with the economy, their perception of the economy based on how much they're paying for things like groceries and gas and housing. So the president is going to have to explain how he's going to make things better for Americans across the country.
1: The president's also set to speak in Montana later tonight. So what are you watching for there?
2: Yeah, I'm watching whether or not he adjusts his message on the economy, given the inflation report that we've already talked about. President Trump has been pretty dismissive of folks' concerns around the issue of affordability. Does he change that as we get closer to the election day? And we've seen so many other Republicans, particularly those in battleground states and districts, make that appeal, acknowledge the strain that Americans are feeling. The president is a really great mobilizer for Republicans for the base. But in some of these very competitive districts and these very competitive states, he's going to have to capture the support of independents, of even perhaps disaffected Democrats in order for some of those Republican folks on the ticket to win. So we'll watch what happens there.
1: Absolutely. And these rallies could fire up Republicans and also Democrats at the same time. We will see.
2: Correct.
1: Avery, thank you. Faculty at Cornell University are now debating over a resolution of no confidence. The debate comes ahead of a vote to condemn the school's response to what one faculty member called a crisis of sexual violence on campus. ABC's Peter Haralambos has the latest.
3: If the Cornell Faculty Senate were to pass this measure, it would be the clearest rebuke of Cornell's leadership since this controversy began. The entire debate centers on a one-sentence resolution that reads, quote, "The Faculty Senate has no confidence in the ability of the central administration to effectively address the ongoing crisis of sexual assault at Cornell University." The measure itself doesn't call for specific changes like policies or resignations. Instead, it acts as a broad condemnation of the way Cornell has handled this over the last 2 years. The debate is expected to carry over into a session on October 28th, after which there'd be about 5 days of voting. All of this is coming after Cornell's president announced a series of changes to address sexual violence on campus, including reporting sexual assaults to the state police rather than the Cornell University Police Department exclusively, and also banning fraternity parties for the rest of the year. Back to you.
1: Peter, thank you. Coming up here on ABC News Live reports, the OpenAI engineer arrested. Why prosecutors say he bugged the tech giant's headquarters. And the dramatic rescue effort caught on camera. Police and a bystander racing to save a man trapped in the wreckage after a wrong-way crash. That's the story coming up.

0: barrels. That's one of the plagues from the Bible.
1: Somebody's unleashing them on Nashville.
2: The basement is flooding with blood.
3: I'm going low.
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6: In today's Tech Talk, an engineer at OpenAI is in federal custody after allegedly bugging the company's headquarters in San Francisco. Prosecutors say the Saudi national was trying to record confidential discussions inside an executive conference room. ABC's Karen Waugh has the details.
7: The FBI is accusing a Saudi national who is working as an engineer at OpenAI of planting a sophisticated listening device at the company's San Francisco headquarters to spy on executives. The FBI says this is the device that was planted behind a television set in a conference room where highly confidential technical, commercial, and strategic information was discussed by top OpenAI officials. After company officials discovered the device in September, they located surveillance footage allegedly showing Abdulrahman Al-Fawzan repeatedly going near that sensitive conference room. And they allegedly found he'd been using an AI tool to research the executives who'd be using that room and what they might be discussing. After this discovery of the device, officials secretly placed a camera behind the TV in the conference room to spy on Al-Fawzan. This image is of Al-Fawzan looking behind the TV in the conference room on October 5th, apparently to check on his device. If convicted, he faces up to 5 years in prison. The investigation continues.
6: Karen, thank you. Federal agents say they've dismantled a major network of suspected North Korean laptop farms operating across Texas. The FBI says the operation helped North Korean operatives pose as remote IT workers to infiltrate companies. ABC's Sophie Flay has this story.
8: The FBI says it's broken up a North Korean scheme that put nearly 200 work laptops inside dozens of homes across Texas. Agents say each laptop served as a doorway for a North Korean posing as an American to infiltrate U.S. companies.
9: If you're an individual and you have 50 laptops in your family room, you're doing something wrong.
8: Here's how they say it worked. A North Korean engineer would get hired for a remote tech job using a stolen American identity. The company would then ship a laptop to what it thinks is that man's home. But the laptop would be sent to a stranger's house in Texas. That stranger would then keep the laptop plugged in so a North Korean could log in from overseas. Prosecutors say some of the Americans involved were recruited by a middleman in Ohio and were paid to lend their names and their homes to the scheme.
9: It relies on someone that's okay with either turning a blind eye or just frankly burying his or her head in the sand.
8: The FBI says money made from the jobs went to the North Korean regime. And in just 1 year, the scheme pulled $800 million out of American companies. Just last year, we spoke to an Atlanta entrepreneur who hired remote IT workers who turned out to be North Korean agents.
10: They executed what I call the big hack, close to $800,000, and then wiped all their chats, all the history that we had.
8: The FBI warns hundreds of fake IT workers may still be lurking inside American companies.
6: Incredible. Our thanks to Sophie Flay. And coming up, the deadly accident at a Six Flags park in Georgia, when the park is expected to reopen, and what the victim's family is saying now. New details in the online feud between Kelly Clarkson and a Brooklyn store, what surveillance footage reveals, and what one of the store owners is saying.

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2: Welcome back. Some other headlines we're following this hour. Six Flags over Georgia now saying it will reopen as planned on Friday, less than a week after a man fell to his death from its Goliath roller coaster. The Atlanta area park is currently on weekend operations, and a spokesperson tells ABC News the ride will remain temporarily closed. The family of that victim, 42-year-old Hassan Kareem, there he is now asking people to stop sharing images of the incident online. And a dramatic rescue after a wrong-way crash on a New York City parkway. Body camera video released by the NYPD shows officers and a bystander working to free a man trapped inside a burning SUV. That man was eventually pulled from the wreckage, and police say he was taken to a nearby hospital. And archaeologists say they've discovered the world's oldest known shipwreck off the Mediterranean coast of Turkey. They say it was likely a trade ship built between 4,400 and 4,700 years ago, around the same time as the Great Pyramid. The researchers say some of the ceramic pots lying on the seafloor still contain traces of what they held, but the wooden structure did not survive. The fallout over Kelly Clarkson's online feud with a novelty store in Brooklyn. That is our next story. Newly released surveillance footage shows the moments leading up to Clarkson's viral complaint over the store's customer service, sparking a heated debate across social media. ABC's Rhiannon Alley has more on this story.
3: New surveillance video shedding light on the now viral feud between Kelly Clarkson and a Brooklyn novelty store. The exclusive audio-less video obtained by the Pablo Torre Finds Out podcast appears to show the moments leading up to Clarkson's social media complaint about an employee at Art of Play. Watch as Clarkson, wearing a yellow shirt and a baseball cap, browses the store, tests a kaleidoscope, then stops to examine the elaborate wooden songbird known as Molly. The grainy footage shows Clarkson waving over an employee and appearing to discuss the bird. Clarkson then sets down the kaleidoscope, heads for the exit, doubles back to speak with the cashier, and leaves. About 15 minutes later, Clarkson posting the message that ignited the controversy, comparing her experience to the movie Pretty Woman.
4: Big mistake. Big. Huge.
3: Art of Play responded online, saying Clarkson had asked about Molly, a one-of-a-kind bird automaton that serves as the store's mascot and is not for sale. Clarkson firing back, though, posting a photo that appeared to show a price tag beneath the bird, claiming an employee told her it could be purchased for $15,000 before offering to show her something comparable. Now co-owner and children's author Adam Rubin is urging people to see the store's side of the story.
5: When Kelly came in, the shop was crowded. She was dressed like everybody else in the shop. We treated her like a normal person, but apparently that did not live up to her expectations.
3: Rubin says the store has since been flooded with threats, harassing messages, and negative reviews.
2: Our thanks to Lara Spencer for that story. The news never stops. You can find us anywhere you stream live news. And if you're on the go, we are on the ABC News app and abcnews.com as well. I'm Stephanie Ramos. Thank you for streaming with us. Searched starts right now.
6: Okay, it is hump day here. I'm Gio Benitez. It's Wednesday, October 14th. You've got questions. We've got answers. This is Search, where we're breaking down what you're asking right now in real time. So let's get right to them. Our Maya Ephraim is off right now, but we've got Bethany Braun Silva right here covering our online search trends. Bethany, great to see you. So what are people searching for?
7: Great to see you too, Gio. So first up, Katie Zachariah's White House press briefing debut is generating plenty of curiosity, with people searching for video of her first appearance. Searchers also want to know more about Zachariah's background, including her law degree. The interest is also expanding into broader questions about the job itself, including how someone becomes White House press secretary. Meanwhile, all eyes are on today's Social Security cost of living adjustment announcement for 2027. People are searching for the expected increase in what it could mean for monthly benefits. We're also seeing searches for updated payment charts, next year's Medicare Part B premiums, and how the adjustment could affect veterans' disability benefits and federal retirees. And news about Poblio's reported lung cancer diagnosis is prompting a wave of health-related searches. People want to know more about his medical history, including whether he smoked, what type of lung surgery he underwent, and where it took place. There's also growing interest in what recovery from that kind of surgery typically involves.
6: Okay, a lot of different topics right there. Bethany, thanks so much. We're going to check back in very soon, but let's dive a little deeper now into that story that you can't stop asking about. President Trump's new White House press secretary making her debut, and we've got our Stephen Portnoy right here to discuss from Washington. Stephen, great to see you. So who is Ms. Zachariah here, Katie Zachariah, and really, why are people so interested in her?
8: You know, Katie Zachariah, Gio, was basically a pundit. She appeared on cable TV prior to her appointment as press secretary. She also briefly served earlier this year as an advisor to the parent company of Trump's social media platform, Truth Social. She was also for a few months an aide at the Department of Homeland Security. Her debut yesterday at the White House has been panned by some critics who say she spent too much time reading from her prepared remarks and only about 5 minutes calling on reporters. She did call on three people, and she made some news. She announced the president had fired the U.S. ambassador to Greece, Kimberly Guilfoyle, which was one of the big stories yesterday. The White House put out a news release saying that Zachariah's first performance was powerful and commanding, and that it generated wall-to-wall coverage.
6: So you see that picture right there with President Trump and Katie Zachariah. And at that moment, someone was asking about her bar exam and where she passed her bar exam. And you see the president, you know, turn to her and say, where was it? Where? What state? What happened there?
8: Yeah, well, look, and this happened yesterday on the South Lawn. A reporter did ask about her bar exam. What we know is she went to law school, Pepperdine in L.A., and she frequently refers to herself as a lawyer. But, Gio, there's no record of her passing the bar exam. She was asked about that on the South Lawn, and she said she passed the bar when she moved to China. But experts say the law in China would not allow for that for a foreigner. Today, a watchdog group filed a formal complaint with the California State Bar to ask it to investigate whether Katie Zachariah has been illegally misrepresenting herself as a practicing attorney. Now, in a statement yesterday, Zachariah said she practiced international transaction law with all the appropriate credentials, but she has not listed those credentials.
6: Okay, so a lot of people are searching for how many press secretaries the president has had over his two terms.
8: Six. And that does not include Anthony Scaramucci, who lasted 11 days as communications director before Sarah Sanders took over at the podium as press secretary. One of Zachariah's predecessors, Stephanie Grisham, held the role for the better part of a year, but she was never able to give a single briefing. And she later titled her book, I'll Take Your Questions Now.
6: You know, I think you might find this funny. I did, certainly. There's a lot of interest from people in how to become a press secretary.
8: You know, Gio, I've been in D.C. long enough to see 15 press secretaries come and go, not including Anthony Scaramucci. There's no special legal requirement, no confirmation process. You serve at the pleasure of the president. All you have to do is say yes to his offer. But many press secretaries often say, even as they try to put the best possible spin on their boss's decisions, that their job is to serve the American people as well as the president. And Katie Zachariah said as much yesterday, too.
6: Well, you'd be a great press secretary. The only problem is I know you're tough on both sides. Stephen Portnoy, thank you so much. Really appreciate it. All right, let's get now to the 2027 Social Security cost of living adjustment. Alex Prochet is wearing that econ hat right now from our D.C. Bureau. Alex, good to see you. We've been talking about this since the summer, and we're getting closer and closer. So remind us, what is COLA?
9: Okay, so COLA is the cost of living adjustment. And why this is important, the Social Security Administration puts this out because it really kind of helps those retirees and other beneficiaries that are on fixed incomes to kind of keep their income in line with the price of it or in line with inflation. And so we officially got word that the cost of living adjustment for next year is going to be 3.6%. That is the highest since 2023, Gio.
6: Okay, so people also searching, they want to know how the Social Security Administration actually reached that number.
9: Yeah, okay. So the COLA, the cost of living adjustment, it's used by taking the consumer price index for urban wage earners and clerical workers. And what they do is they take the index from July August and September, they average that together to produce the adjustment figure. And so just to kind of put this in perspective, with the incoming adjustment for next year, the government says that's going to equate to about $75 a month extra for many beneficiaries. However, that actual amount could vary for folks that are on Medicare.
6: So how much more will seniors pay for, you know, Medicare next year? That's a critical question.
9: A really, really important question. And so let's boil this down specifically for Medicare Plan B, right? Or Part B, excuse me. Those premiums, which cover everything from physician's visits to preventative care, screenings, outpatient hospital visits, we're learning that those costs are expected to rise to $209.50 monthly. That is an increase of $6.60 over this past year, Gio. But again, those figures will be made finalized a little later on this fall.
6: Alex, you know, we're seeing a lot of searches here for the commissioner of the Social Security Administration. Why?
9: Yeah, okay. So his name is Frank Bisignano. He's the commissioner of the Social Security Administration, also heads the IRS. But he's making headlines specifically for comments that he made earlier this week about the solvency for the Social Security Administration. He was asked about if there needed to be potential reforms to ensure future solvency. He said it's been a long journey. Social Security Administration is 90 years old. It'll be around for another 90 years, which it certainly is garnering headlines because earlier this year, he and other Trump administration officials basically said that the Social Security, their old age and survivors insurance fund, would cover only about 78% of scheduled benefits starting in early 2030. So, you know, this is kind of a stark departure from those initial statements.
6: Well, you wear that econ hat pretty well. We're certainly grateful for it. Alex Pache, thank you so much. All right, we are switching gears now to the Vatican announcing Pope Leo has been diagnosed with lung cancer. Our Tom Sufi Burridge joins me now from Vatican City. Tom, the Vatican has been, it seems, quite open about all of this. We've been seeing updates every step of the way. What are they saying?
10: Yeah, I think that's fair to say, Joe. We've had a regular update throughout yesterday and today. And now we're learning more about the Pope's recovery from that surgery. So the Vatican is saying that he is already walking around his hospital room at Gemelli Hospital after the surgery. He's had blood tests. He's had a chest scan. He's even having breathing therapy. And look, I think, you know, his recovery seems to be going well. That's every indication is pointing in that direction. The big question is whether that serious surgery that he had, removing part of his right lung has got all of the cancer out. Now, in the Vatican's words, they are saying that the surgery, quote, took out whatever may present a future issue. Now, you know, they are also, though, saying, Gio, that further tests will have to be carried out, and we might not know the results of those tests for days or even longer. And then that will establish whether or not Pope Leo needs further treatment and what kind of treatment he might have.
6: Tom, have they told you how serious this particular cancer might be and what the Pope's condition is right now?
10: Well, we know he has a very common form of lung cancer. We know from the Pope himself, when he made the announcement on Sunday, Gio, that he said that nodule, that abnormality on his lung, was caught at an early phase. So that's a positive factor to bear in mind. But I think there's a lot of unknowns still, right? Like any cancer patient, it takes time for the full picture to become clear. And of course, there's more sensitivities around that because he is the Pope. So, you know, I think, you know, we are in that phase now where we know he's had the surgery. The surgery appears to have gone well. The Vatican says it was a success. There were no complications. They are pointing in the direction of it having removed the cancerous tissue. The question coming next, and that will only come after further tests, is whether all of the cancer has gone, and whether or not he might need further treatment.
6: People, as you can imagine, are searching, was Pope Leo a smoker?
10: That's an easy question, I think. We have absolutely nothing to indicate that Pope Leo has been a smoker earlier in his life. Actually, what we do know about Pope Leo right now is that he's pretty active. You know, I think compared to popes of the past, he's pretty sporty. We know he likes to play tennis. I mean, we've also learned something about his family in the last 24 hours or so. His older brother, Louis Prevost, has confirmed to ABC News that actually he is battling cancer as well. And he's been battling cancer for years. His cancer recently came back. He is currently taking part in a clinical trial. And he described, you know, to ABC News how it has been, in his words, a nightmare, not only dealing with his own treatment, but also now the news about his brother, the Pope.
6: And we are certainly thinking of both of them. So many prayers from around the world, for sure. Tom Sufi Burge there at Vatican City, thank you so much. All right, so we just ran through your top searches, but what else is on that timeline? Let's get right back over to Bethany. Okay, Bethany, so what else is trending?
7: Geo, reports involving an OpenAI employee accused of concealing a recording device in a conference room is drawing attention online. Searchers want to know more about the employee, whether the FBI is involved, and where OpenAI's headquarters are located. And Billy Crystal is heading back to Broadway with a one-man show, sparking renewed interest in his career and personal life. People are searching for details about the production, his previous Broadway appearances, and his iconic film, When Harry Met Sally, a personal favorite of mine. There's also interest in before and after photos of his Pacific Palisades home, which was destroyed in the California

0: First in before and after photos of his Pacific Palisades home, which was destroyed in the California wildfires, and where the actor is living now.
1: A legend in every way. I'm sure that'll be a very popular show. Bethany, thank you so much. It's great to have you here. All right, coming up here, one search always leads to another. We've got that trending topic, but that is just the surface. There's growing questions now about the death penalty in the U.S. after some recent headlines. So we're going to spiral that and talk about it next.
2: I'm Stephanie Ramos in New York. Ahead on ABC News Live reports, the fallout at Cornell. Faculty debating whether the school did enough after that alleged gang rape on campus. Plus, prices on the rise with midterms on the horizon. How President Trump is hoping to answer for pain at the pump. And taking a bite out of the smart home. What you need to know about Apple's answer to Alexa.

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2: You're an idiot.
0: I know she's out there.
4: And welcome back to Search. Today's top searches are only part of the story. A simple scroll can sometimes take you down that deep rabbit hole. It's time now for The Spiral. Okay, and you can't stop asking questions right now about the death penalty. So we're following your clicks and curiosity. It looks like you want to know more about the latest on some high-profile cases and more about the history of executions in the country. So let's break that down right now. We've got Peter Haralambos up first, then Cassandra Stubbs. Thank you both for being here to join us on this. So let's start with the planned executions of Krista Pike and Nidal Hassan. Peter Haralambos is following the death row cases right now. Okay, Peter, good to see you. So what's the latest on Krista Pike after she was hospitalized? We remember that botched execution by lethal injection.
5: Yeah, Gio, at this point, Krista Pike is back in prison after being discharged from the hospital over the weekend. According to her lawyer, she is walking on her own. She's eating a regular diet, though they have raised concerns about potential long-term cognitive effects from this. That really remains to be seen. Her lawyers are also at this point preparing for what could be a lengthy legal battle if the state of Tennessee decides to try to execute her once again.
4: Will Pike face another execution attempt? Because this was the 1995 killing of her then classmate. So a lot of people are asking, hey, are they going to try to do this again?
5: Yeah, I mean, it's the big question here. And I think it comes down to two kind of sub questions. One is constitutional. The other one is political, right? In terms of the constitutional issue, does a second execution after what happened the first time constitute cruel and unusual punishment? That's something we're likely to see litigated. It could go all the way up to the Supreme Court to answer that question. And then the second part is political. So the governor of Tennessee right now, Bill Lee, has put a pause on future executions while they figure out what happened here. Now, he's not set to be in office that much longer. The current front runner, Senator Marsha Blackburn, has said if she wins, that she would move forward with an execution using an electrocution method. Her Democratic challenger has suggested that if she were to win, they would pause the execution outright.
4: Obviously, we've been talking about Nidal Hassan for a long time now, especially because he's set to be live streamed. This execution is set to be live streamed, according to the Trump administration. So a lot of people are searching for the latest on this.
5: Yeah, I mean, at this point, that is still proceeding forward. Those sources do tell us that Trump and his advisors are debating moving forward with this. There are concerns that potentially live streaming this could supercharge anti-American propaganda. And there are also just additional concerns about the optics of this. The idea of executing someone via firing squad who is paralyzed and in a wheelchair. It remains to be seen if we see any significant changes. For now, the Department of Defense is proceeding as planned with this.
4: Peter, this is a really interesting question that we're seeing online right now. People are searching.

0: Watching to learn how much money goes into the death penalty compared to, you know, a sentence of life in prison.
1: Yeah, it's a fascinating question. And there is some research to suggest that actually going forward with the death penalty is costlier than moving forward with just life in prison. It comes down to a few costs. One is the cost of the litigation itself. Death penalty cases typically take a lot longer. In a federal case, they usually split it up into effectively two trials. So it's a lot costlier in terms of how much it takes for the state to actually proceed with these cases. The drugs themselves could be costly. And if it's the case that they actually found the wrong person, the amount of money that the state pays at the end of the day, if this is a wrongful death, basically, that they ultimately execute the wrong person, could be astronomically higher. There's actually a study from Duke where they looked at the actual state of North Carolina. They found that not going forward with the death penalty at all could save the state about $11 million. Each year. That being said, some of this research is a little bit dated, though overall there are a few studies that suggest that life in prison is actually more cost-effective than the death penalty.
0: Okay, so a lot to dig in there. All right, Peter Haralambos, thank you so much. We appreciate it. So let's bring in the director now of the ACLU Capital Punishment Project, Cassandra Stubbs, right here. Cassandra, thank you so much for bringing your expertise to us here at Searched. So your office works to abolish the death penalty nationwide. We now have these two death row cases that are making major, major headlines all over the place. You're seeing it all over social media. Some critics are raising concerns about cruelty. So what's your reaction to both of these cases, Krista Pike and Adal Hassan?
2: You know, I think together these two cases really bring the question, when have we had enough? How much more evidence do we need that the death penalty is not advancing any of our goals? And in fact, is what we've really seen it to be over the entire period of the modern history of the death penalty, which is a complete failure. Really, when you look at any of the aspects, you know, we just heard some of the evidence, and I think there's actually a fair amount of evidence that the death penalty costs more than life without parole. But increasingly, we're seeing that all of the other problems with the death penalty, we've just never been able to fix them. You know, the history of racial bias, the problem that the death penalty doesn't protect the innocent, and of course, you know, this moral question that I think a lot of Americans are grappling with right now, especially in the wake of Krista Pike, is this who we are that we want to engage in what we know is often essentially torture of American citizens?
0: I'm glad you brought up the history question, because that is a question that we're seeing right now with people searching when and why was the death penalty adopted here in the U.S.?
2: Yeah, so we brought the death penalty with us from England when as a nation, when we were forming, we've had the death penalty for as long as it's been a part of the American legal system. What hasn't happened is that we haven't always had the death penalty in the form that we have it now. And then I think the other really interesting historical point is that we've just deviated from all the other jurisdictions where we borrowed the death penalty from. So, you know, England, for example, of course, has abolished the death penalty. When you look at North America, Mexico and Canada, both in the 1960s, moved away from the death penalty and ultimately abolished the death penalty. The United States is really the only country that has among the Western democracies that has had this increased use of the death penalty in the modern era. When we say the modern era, we really mean like since 1976.
0: Well, and I'm glad you brought up 1976, because nationwide execution stopped in 1972 and then continued again in 1976. I think a lot of people will be surprised that this isn't legal everywhere. There are only 27 states where the death penalty is actually legal. So what does the ACLU's fight look like in those states today?
2: Yeah, well, it's really trying to go after and bring, I think, awareness to these problems that have proven to be so intractable with the death penalty. And asking, you know, not only is the death penalty an appropriate and a good use of public funds and the right way for us to think about social problems, but also does it square with our Constitution? When you have a death penalty that is predicted by racial bias more than it is by the crimes of the offense, when you know that the death penalty doesn't deter, it doesn't make us safer, does that still mean that the death penalty is a constitutional punishment? And, you know, what we've seen increasingly in various states is that when the state courts take a hard look at how the death penalty has been applied in their state, they're answering it's not constitutional. And so we're seeing this process where some state legislators are abolishing the death penalty and some state courts are finding it unconstitutional.
0: All right. Well, thank you for all of those updates there. Cassandra Stubbs with the ACLU, we appreciate having you here on Search. Thank you so much. Still ahead here, it might be at the top of your feed, but what's the vibe? We've got your top pop culture and entertainment searches with Roxy Diaz, including the return of an HBO cult classic. It's The Vibe Check, and it's next.

0: following surgery. Also, the midterms just weeks away, gas prices and inflation on the rise, and the change coming to your Social Security check. World News Tonight with David Muir is the number one newscast in America.
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3: Okay, it is time now for our vibe check, a look at what's buzzing in entertainment and pop culture. I had a good time all week giving you the information, but Roxy Diaz is a real expert, and she is back with all the headlines. Hey, Rox, what's going on?
4: I mean, Gio, you truly are the guy that can do it all, but thank you for letting me do vibe check now. Dancing with the Stars turned the ballroom into a halftime show for its first ever Super Bowl night, with ESPN Joe's Buck trading the broadcast booth for the judges' table and GMA's own Ginger Z stopping by. Jenna and Val scored a 36 out of 40 for a fierce paso doble to Lady Gaga's Bad Romance, tying Ezra and Daniela and their salsa to Nelly's Hot in Here. And the night ended with a fan favorite going home, Guillermo Rodriguez and 5-month pregnant Whitney Carson after a salsa to Bad Bunny's Tite Me Pregunto. Next week is dedication night, so grab the tissue now. I was already grabbing it seeing Guillermo go. He was so much fun to watch him with Dancing with the Stars. We love you, Guillermo. Now, Greta Gerwig went from Barbie Land to Narnia, the Netflix dropping the first trailer for Narnia, the Magician's Nephew. It's the prequel to The Lion, The Witch and the Wardrobe, starring newcomers David McKenna and Beatrice Campbell, alongside Emma McKay, Carey Mulligan, Daniel Craig, and Meryl Streep. Gerwig told ABC News that the story of the cosmic lion singing Narnia to life has been with her since childhood, saying a universe built out of magic is an idea that always lived in my heart. It hits theaters February 12th before landing on Netflix April 2nd. Now, Calvin Harris is finally bringing the party to North America. It's his first ever headlining tour on the continent. He announced it on Instagram, posing in front of a billboard that reads, "I feel so close to you right now." Oh, this is really exciting. The 18-day Live Nation run kicks off April 1st at Boston's TD Gardens and wraps May 16th at Vancouver's Rogers Arena. Tickets go on sale October 22nd at noon Pacific. And the tour is arriving hot, fresh off of a Guinness World Record for drawing roughly 1.6 million people to a single DJ set in San Paolo. That is so amazing. And last but not least, Hannah, Marnie, Jessa, and Sasha are also back. HBO is confirming it's bringing girls back for

0: 5 new episodes. Lena Dunham, Allison Williams, Jamia Kirke, Zosia Mehmet, and Andrew Rannells announcing the news in a group FaceTime style video where Dunham asks, "Are you free next summer?" Dunham told ABC News the characters came back to her around her 40th birthday. Geo production starts 2027, 10 years after the finale, with Judd Apatow returning as executive producer. But here's the thing, 5 episodes, if it does well, I feel we're going to get more. You know how TV works.
1: Yeah, and by the way, you broke the news to me about The Magician's Nephew. That was my favorite book as a kid. So I'm so excited about that. Thank you.
0: So you got a head start. I got to read it again.
1: Yeah, it's so good. It's so good. Love you, Rox. Good to
0: Love
1: have you
0: too.
1: Back.
0: Thank you.
1: All right, I'm Gio Benitez. This is Searched on ABC News Live, where your questions meet some real answers. We're going to leave you with what's trending right now over on abcnews.com. You see that QR code? There it is right there. You can scan that, catch up, and I'll see you back here tomorrow for a Thursday edition.

0: I'm Stephanie Ramos in New York. Right now on ABC News Live reports, praying for Pope Leo. The Vatican sharing new details after revealing the pontiff was diagnosed with lung cancer. Plus, inflation climbed to a four-month high in September as gas prices continue to spike from the war with Iran. Then, how the economy and other issues are fueling President Trump's campaign blitz ahead of the midterm elections. Also, how Apple wants you to feel right at home with its new smart home display hub. And sports, the Milwaukee Brewers face the Los Angeles Dodgers in Game 3 of the National League Championship Series. Your ABC News Live Top 5 starts right now. Leading our top five, millions of Catholics around the world praying for Pope Leo. The Vatican says the 71-year-old pontiff is walking and resumed his regular diet after undergoing surgery to remove a cancerous mass from his lung. While his recovery is progressing as expected, questions remain about what this diagnosis could mean for his future schedule. ABC's foreign correspondent Tom Sufi Burridge has the latest from Vatican City.
1: Yes, Stephanie, a lot of new detail from the Vatican about the Pope's recovery from that very significant surgery to remove part of his right lung. They're saying the Pope has been walking about his hospital room at Gemelli Hospital in Rome already. He's had blood tests. He's had a chest scan. He has had breathing therapy. And they're saying that everything is pointing in a positive direction in terms of his recovery.

0: recovery from that surgery. The big question going forward is, did that surgery remove all of the cancer from his body? Had the cancer spread? We don't have any answers on that whatsoever at this point in time. The Vatican is saying, in their words, what needed to be removed, what could have posed a future risk, was removed. But they are saying that future tests will need to be carried out. That could take at least days for results to come back on that to determine if the Pope needs any other form of treatment or no treatment at all. Stephanie.
1: Tom, thank you. At number two, soaring prices hitting Americans where it hurts, in their bank accounts. A new report shows inflation still on the rise, up 3.7% in September compared to last year. ABC's Olivia Rubin has more.
2: Stephanie, much of this inflation due to the war in Iran. We have discussed those rising gas prices, rising diesel prices. Let's break down a little bit about where those price increases are. This is all price increases since last year. Gas up 34%, energy up 20.4%, fuel oil 74%, airfare a whopping 22%, electricity also up 4.4%. And there's other areas here too seeing increases. Food is up 2.5%, price of eating out up 3.5%, and apparel up nearly 3.5% as well. Of course, there are some bright spots like used cars and trucks. Those are down 1.5% since last year. And Stephanie, of course, this is going to be the last inflation report released before the high stakes midterms, which are now less than 3 weeks away. And when so many voters, Stephanie, say that the economy and the cost of living is their top issue.
1: Olivia, thank you. Now to number three, a Ukrainian official now telling ABC News that new Starlink speed restrictions on Ukraine's military have been loosened throughout the day. But the official says the limit on internet service from Elon Musk's satellite company has still been hindering Ukraine's defenses. So far, no response on the situation from Starlink. And this comes as Volodymyr Zelensky says his country did not get the usual warning from Western allies as Russia launched a new devastating attack on the Ukrainian capital of Kyiv. President Trump says the U.S. has not stopped sharing intelligence with Ukraine. Now to number four. Faculty at Cornell University are now debating over a resolution of no confidence. The debate comes ahead of a vote to condemn the school's response to what one faculty member called a crisis of sexual violence on campus. ABC's Peter Haralambos has the latest.
3: If the Cornell Faculty Senate were to pass this measure, it would be the clearest rebuke of Cornell's leadership since this controversy began. The entire debate centers on a one-sentence resolution that reads, quote, "The Faculty Senate has no confidence in the ability of the central administration to effectively address the ongoing crisis of sexual assault at Cornell University." The measure itself doesn't call for specific changes like policies or resignations. Instead, it acts as a broad condemnation of the way Cornell has handled this over the last 2 years. The debate is expected to carry over into a session on October 28th, after which there'd be about 5 days of voting. All of this is coming after Cornell's president announced a series of changes to address sexual violence on campus, including reporting sexual assaults to the state police rather than the Cornell University Police Department exclusively, and also banning fraternity parties for the rest of the year. Back to you.
1: Peter, thank you. Now to number five, the 911 call and the frantic response to save actress Hayden Panettiere. The actress was found unresponsive in a South Carolina apartment complex last month. ABC's Alex Stone has been listening to that gut-wrenching 911 call, and he's here with the details. Alex.
4: Well, Stephanie, we're hearing that 911 call now nearly 2 months after Hayden Panettiere was found not breathing at an Airbnb she was staying at in Greenville, South Carolina. She was with her boyfriend and his brother. The 911 caller is believed to have been Zach Hickerson, the brother of Panettiere's boyfriend. In the audio obtained by ABC News, a call taker leads the brothers through chest compressions and mouth to mouth.
5: Okay, we need to start CPR. I'm going to tell you how to do CPR, okay? We're going to start with ventilations first.
6: Okay.
5: I need you to lay her flat on her back and remove anything from under her head.
4: Now, Stephanie, the coroner finding Panettiere died of a mix of drugs, including fentanyl, and that blue pressed pills and a straw were found on a table at that Airbnb. The blue pills tested positive for fentanyl. The DEA is now investigating in Greenville and here in L.A. where Panettiere lived to determine how she obtained the drugs. Stephanie.
1: Alex, thank you. In tonight's deep dive, with just 20 days left until the midterm elections, right now President Trump is taking his cross-country campaign blitz to Arizona. Here's a live look at the stage at Laughlin Bullhead International Airport. He's there rallying support for Republican Congressman Andy Biggs, who's running for governor. Then later tonight, he'll head to Montana, and it's all part of a flurry of visits looking to shore up support for the GOP. Let's bring in ABC's Stephen Portnoy for more on this and this campaign blitz. Stephen, great to see you. Given the news today about rising inflation, what stands out to you about how the president is pitching Republicans on affordability and the economy?
6: You know, it's so interesting, Stephanie, as the president began speaking in Arizona, standing in front of the new Air Force One, he started talking about how the Emir of Qatar, one of the wealthiest men in the world, gifted him a luxury jet. He said he accepted it on behalf of the people of the United States. Quite a contrast how the people of the United States are actually living. Inflation this morning reported at 3.7%, outpacing wage gains. Moody's Analytics says the typical American family is now spending $253 more a month on the same goods and services than just a year ago, $600 more each month than 3 years ago when Joe Biden was in office. Now, Trump is arguing that it's the policies of Democrats that led to price increases during the Biden era. And he says now things are better in the country than ever, that the border is closed, that crime is lower, that foreign investment has been pledged. And he refers to higher gas prices as a relatively small price that Americans have to pay to avoid Iran obtaining a nuclear weapon.
1: And Stephen, as you know, the president is visiting multiple states, states that he won in 2024. So what does that tell you about how close these races are?
6: Well, to me, it indicates how hard the president now finds himself working to try to motivate his base. I mean, look, he's in Arizona right now. He's heading tonight to Montana, a state that he won by 20 points 2 years ago. Take a listen to what the president had to say in Arizona just a few moments ago.
7: So we're going to elect a strong Republican majority in the House and Senate. And I think we have a really good chance. And to be honest with you, you know, I'm not on the ballot. And they say if I'm on the ballot, we get 49% more votes. So I'm here to say, please pretend I'm on the ballot.
6: Yeah, you hear him say that at each of his rallies. And to an extent, he's talking about the historic headwinds he's facing. Modern presidents almost always see their parties losing ground in the midterms. But when you add in inflation, the economic anxiety that people generally feel due to the higher gasoline and housing costs, and you see why these races are so close, why Republicans in places such as Kansas, Iowa, Nebraska, Ohio, Alaska, and Texas are now on defense.
1: Absolutely. And former President Obama is getting increasingly involved. On Saturday, he is set to rally in Cleveland with Democratic candidates for Senate and governor. So bigger picture, Stephen, what does that say about how Democrats are trying to win over voters?
6: It says they're bringing out their star power. A CNN poll taken earlier this year showed Barack Obama is the most popular of all the living former presidents. His favorability was at 57% in that poll, more than 20 points over where most polls put Trump's favorability. So the fact that Barack Obama is out there on the stump, he's also appearing in television ads, all of it's a sign that Democrats are playing aggressively in these final weeks.
1: All right. We are closer and closer to the midterm election. We'll see how it all shakes out. Stephen, thank you. And coming up here on ABC News Live reports, the new wild encounter at Yellowstone National Park, the bison charging straight at a truck. Also ahead, how Apple is looking to take on Amazon's Alexa and other smart devices for your home. And also coming up on Burden of Proof, dramatic new testimony, the trial of Rodney Hinton Jr., accused of intentionally running over and killing an Ohio sheriff's deputy. That's all coming up.

0: murdered him.
1: It's not a normal family.
2: My brother's hitman was my divorce present.
3: That's insane.
4: This whole thing will make you go crazy.
5: Welcome back. Take a look at this. What a terrifying situation for a driver in Yellowstone National Park. You can see that bison there charged straight at that truck in the middle of a dark road. The bison ran off after hitting that truck. The truck's owner shared this photo right here showing the dented fender and headlight. Thankfully, no one was hurt. And turning now to the powerful cross-country storm on the move tonight. The same system that brought flooding to parts of Arizona is now pushing east, putting millions from Texas to West Virginia on alert for flooding. Meteorologist Samara Theodore is tracking it all for us.
6: Yeah, you know, today we are experiencing a significant flash flood risk. Oklahoma City in particular has been experiencing flash flood warnings throughout the morning and afternoon here. Tulsa to Wichita Falls, you should be on high alert for the rounds of rain coming, but anyone could really be seeing immense flooding from Fort Stockton all the way to Bowling Green, Clarksburg, and the Tennessee-Ohio Valley. Now, these storms are not just bringing heavy rain. No, they're also bringing that threat for severe weather. They're very robust. Damaging wind, hail, even a few tornadoes possible. For the areas highlighted in yellow, you have a level 2 out of 5. That includes Haskell, Big Spring, down to Rankin, up to Oklahoma City. Now, the timing on this, as we go through our Wednesday evening, through sunset, overnight, into the early Thursday morning hours, these storms will be rolling through. In the higher elevations, the Rockies, into parts of Colorado, we are dealing with snow, believe it or not. We could see anywhere from 3 inches of snow to 6. Some spots could see up to a foot of snow. And it's not just that, right? We've got the flooding, the storms, the snow, and the heat. Look at this October heat. Yesterday, records were set. St. Louis, Missouri hit 93 degrees. Wichita, Kansas coming in at 91. What's going on for the remainder of the day? We're going to wrap up with potentially more record-breaking heat in the south. Notice how out west, though, they are very chilly. And that's just a tale of what's to come in the coming days. Nashville, you're in the 90s. Wednesday, Thursday, but look what happens by the time we hit Saturday. We're in the 60s. So get ready for the big temperature swing that's on the way, especially in the Northeast. That's a look at the forecast. Back to you.
5: Samara, thank you. An engineer at OpenAI is in federal custody after allegedly bugging the company's headquarters in San Francisco. Prosecutors say the Saudi national was trying to record confidential discussions inside an executive conference room. ABC's Karen Waugh has the details.
7: The FBI is accusing a Saudi national who is working as an engineer at OpenAI of planting a sophisticated listening device at the company's San Francisco headquarters to spy on executives. The FBI says this is the device that was planted behind a television set in a conference room where highly confidential technical, commercial, and strategic information was discussed by top OpenAI officials. After company officials discovered the device in September, they located surveillance footage allegedly showing Abdulrahman Al-Fawzan repeatedly going near that sensitive conference room. And they allegedly found he'd been using an AI tool to research the executives who'd be using that room and what they might be discussing. After this discovery of the device, officials secretly placed a camera behind the TV in the conference room to spy on Al-Fawzan. This image is of Al-Fawzan looking behind the TV in the conference room on October 5th, apparently to check on his device. If convicted, he faces up to 5 years in prison. The investigation continues.
5: Karen, thank you. It is time now for tonight's social story, and that's where we post 3 stories on our social media, and you decide what we cover. Today's choices: fallout over Selma Blair's arrest, Kelly Clarkson's small business feud, and Apple launching its new

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3: We know in certain markets there's, you know, double-digit percentage of homes that have Alexa devices, for example. We've seen smart doorbells prove very, very popular, but there's still plenty of upside. It's a lot of the early technology enthusiasts who've gone into smart homes so far, and I think Apple are looking to say, what's that next piece of opportunity?
1: The company also competing directly with existing products like Ring and Nest with a new suite of home products. From doorbells to security cameras to thermostats, these products made with partners LG and Schneider Electric, built to work with iPhone. For example, a front door equipped with the smart deadbolt lock will unlock automatically when it senses your iPhone or Apple Watch as you arrive home. But the security cameras equipped with facial recognition causing some concern as privacy advocates have filed suits over other security cameras collecting facial data without consent. Apple, though, insists their devices are guaranteed to be private.
2: Apple is not watching us. We think privacy is a right that our customers have, and that's something that we work into every layer of our products, and certainly true in the home as well.
4: And I mean, think about it. We first got comfortable talking to AI with Alexa speakers in our home. So this is Apple bringing in their own smart speaker and a home hub, the HomeView here, so that we get comfortable with Siri AI. And they are distinguishing themselves with the privacy element, saying they will never sell your information from these devices and they will not be serving you ads through HomeView. Guys?
0: Very neat. All right, Becky, thank you. And go ahead and take a moment to scan the QR code on your screen. Each day, we post the social story on the ABC News Live Instagram page, so your vote could help pick what we cover tomorrow. And coming up here on ABC News Live, the MLB playoff showdown tonight, how the Brewers are looking to expand their series lead against the defending champion, Dodgers.

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1: The NLCS moves from Dairyland to Hollywood tonight. The LA Dodgers hosting the Milwaukee Brewers, hoping to get their first win in the series and avoid falling into an 0-3 hole. And Milwaukee is hoping to get one step closer to their first World Series appearance since 1982. Alden Gonzalez, an MLB reporter for ESPN, joins me now from Dodger Stadium as we count down to the first pitch. Very exciting. Alden, thanks so much for joining us. So the Dodgers, they find themselves in a very different situation than last year, right? When they swept the Brewers in the same series and route to another World Series. So what do they need to improve upon to get a win tonight and make this a series?
2: Yeah, it's very simple. They need a hit. And look, a lot of the focus has been on Shohei Ohtani for this offense, but it's been a collective struggle for the Dodgers in this series. They're actually have an OPS below 600 for the entire playoffs. They've managed just two hits against these Brewers relievers in these first couple of games. And they've been a team that's been overly reliant on the home run ball throughout October. Interestingly enough, they've done a pretty good job in the first two games of getting Jacob Mizorowski and Logan Henderson, the Brewers' two aces, out of the game, working their pitch counts. But the story of their series here and also their entire postseason is that they have had an inability to drive runners in. They've really struggled with runners in scoring position. One way or the other, they got to get the bats going against left-hander Robert Gasser in Game 3 tonight.
1: Just like you put it, quite simply, they just need a hit. We'll see, right? There was also some talk of the team benching future Hall of Famer Shohei Ohtani, but he remains in the lineup tonight. So what's the latest on him?
2: Yeah, Dodgers manager Dave Roberts was planning to meet with him during the off day on Tuesday. And basically, if Shohei Ohtani told him that he was compromised health-wise, he was going to give him a break. But Roberts told us yesterday that Ohtani was, quote, adamant that he is close to figuring it out mechanically and that he could help this group. And so he's in the lineup today. He's batting sixth. It's as low as he has hit all year. And that is indicative of just his struggles. Shohei Ohtani has been slumping for the last 8 weeks. He has not hit a home run since August 18th. He has had just three singles in the entire playoffs. His swings have looked really bad. He's been late on fastballs in the zone throughout the postseason. He's been chasing a lot of breaking balls low and away. But right now, with the Dodgers season basically on the brink because you don't want to fall into a 3-0 hole, the Dodgers are going to put their trust in Shohei Ohtani and believe him and believe that the MVP version of Shohei Ohtani is in there somewhere and they could hopefully come out in Game 3.
1: Let's see if the crowd can help. They'll be playing in front of an electric crowd there in L.A. Brewers, they have the opportunity to go up 3-0 tonight. And we know only one team has ever overcome being on the other side of that in the league championship series. So what do they need to do to keep that momentum going?
2: You know, a lot of what they've been doing through those first two games, this is a team, a young team that has played with a lot of confidence. And I know that could be easier in front of your home crowd, but that's got to carry over here. They're playing with confidence. They're riding their bullpen. And I think more specifically, that offense, the way it's functioning right now, it's really difficult to hit in the playoffs. But what the Brewers hitters have done is that they've been really patient. They haven't been chasing outside of the strike zone. They've been making those Dodgers pitchers come in the strike zone. And I think that's going to be really interesting tonight. The Dodgers are starting somebody in Blake Snell, who relies on hitters chasing pitches outside of the zone. Brewers hitters are very stubborn inside the strike zone. They need to continue to do that today against Blake Snell, who's got great stuff. Force him to throw strikes, get an early lead, and when they do, as we know and as we've seen throughout the playoffs, once they get that bullpen in the game, it is lights out for them.
1: I'll see Brewers versus the Dodgers. We will be watching. Alden Gonzalez, thank you so much. The news never stops. You can find us anywhere you stream live news. And if you're on the go, we are on the ABC News app and abcnews.com as well. I'm Stephanie Ramos. Thank you for streaming with us. Burden of Proof is next. Stay with us.

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2: Tonight, Hope Leo's lung cancer battle, his condition following surgery. Also, the midterms just weeks away, gas prices and inflation on the rise, and the change coming to your Social Security check. 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
12: Hi there, I'm Morgan Norwood, and this is Burden of Proof, where we cover high-profile cases. The defense rests its legal insanity case in the trial of a father who ran into and killed the deputy. Plus, a prosecutor calls comedian Russell Brand a, quote, ruthless sexual predator at the start of a criminal trial. I'm joined now by two illustrious lawyers. To my right, I've got trial attorney Lance Clark. Hi, Lance. Good to have you with us.
13: Great to see you again. How are you?
12: Good. It's great to see you. And to my left, I've got criminal defense attorney and former prosecutor Bernarda Villalona. Bernarda, how are you?
14: How's it going, Morgan? Good. Great to see you.
12: You ready for this marathon?
14: Let's go. We're ready.
12: Let's do it. We'll talk about that marathon later. But let's start with the defense resting its insanity defense in the Rodney Hinton trial. The Ohio father is accused of deliberately driving into and killing Deputy Larry Henderson after watching police body camera footage of a different officer fatally shooting his son. Now, Hinton made headlines last year. Remember when this video of him staring down officers at his arraignment hearing gained millions of views on social media? It is still circulating today. He's pleaded not guilty by reason of insanity. The defense's key witness is a forensic psychologist who told jurors that Hinton was suffering from schizoaffective disorder, PTSD, psychosis, and disassociation at the time of the crash. But prosecutors, they pressed her on Hinton's domestic violence history and whether he knew right from wrong at the time of the incident. For more now, let's bring in ABC's Alex Stone. So, Alex, the prosecution's cross-examination, it really got tense at some moments. You heard some objections there, some sidebar conversations. Walk us through the argument that they tried to make and the psychologist's responses.
15: Yeah, and this is really, Morgan, going to come down to jurors and what they believe when it comes to mental health based on what they've heard in this. And tomorrow, the jury is likely going to get the case, and then they will begin deciding that. But that forensic psychologist, she said she evaluated Rodney Hinton for almost 10 hours, looked at 1,400 pages of records, and said he suffers from schizophrenia and that he's got a serious mental illness, that he had emotional distress after his son was killed by police, and then he went and watched video of it, saw body cam of it, and that he really experienced it then. She said he had been predisposed to psychotic episodes, had one in a hospital and had been hospitalized in 2023 for one. And prosecutors essentially came back and said, yeah, but that doesn't excuse murder. And the prosecutors say that there were signs that he was not in the throes of a psychotic episode, but that he knew what he was doing and intentionally hit the deputy. So the two sides that the jury is going to have to listen here of which side do they believe?
12: Yeah, we really heard the prosecution try to thread that needle there. So before today's proceedings, the defense had a question for the judge about charges. What did he ask? What did his defense attorney ask?
15: Yeah, so the attorney came into court and said that he wants jurors to be able to consider a lesser charge when they begin deliberating, probably tomorrow. The defense has tried to convince the jury that he was targeting a telephone pole and trying to commit suicide, and he wasn't trying to hit the sheriff's deputy. So the request from the attorney when he came in today is to allow the jury to go with reckless homicide instead of murder. If he were to be convicted of that, it would be up to 3 years in prison. So that would be a big change compared to murder. The judge did not make a decision on that. Likely will tomorrow before it goes. Well, it'll have to before it goes to the jury. But they're saying, hey, let's go with a lesser charge, less than murder, that if jurors don't believe it was murder, maybe they'll go with this one that would be less. He would get less time in prison if he were convicted of that. But remember, he has pleaded not guilty by reason of insanity. So number of things they've got to look at.
12: Yeah, we wait to see what the judge's decision on that will be tomorrow. OK, so what happens next? What strategies could both sides use? Let's find out and lawyer up. Let's bring back in Lance and Bernarda. So Lance will be giving the perspective of the defense. And of course, Bernarda will handle the prosecution. Bernarda, I do want to start with you because in the prosecutor's cross-examination, she tried to tie Hinton's killing of Deputy Henderson to that prior domestic dispute, that domestic violence incidents, repeatedly asking if it showed a pattern of behavior and not necessarily a pattern of a break in reality here. What do you make of her strategy?
14: So I would say this. Number one, I'm surprised that the judge is even allowing such an extreme prior bad act that involves violence to be heard by this jury, because it can be very prejudicial to the defendant, because the jurors can be like, wait, you have a history of violence. You're a violent man. Like, you're not safe to be in the streets. And they can base their decision based on a totality of his prior bad acts and then what he's accused of doing to killing that deputy sheriff, and ultimately find him guilty. But aside from that, hey, the judge ruled and allowed that to come in. So the prosecution is now banking on that to have the defendant be portrayed as a person that is violent, portrayed as a person that, look, he knows exactly what's going on. There's no detachment of reality. He just has a bad temper. This is just his temperament. And that's exactly how he exhibited his temperament when he decided to kill this man who had nothing to do with killing of his son.
12: You know, the prosecutor kind of had sort of a mic drop moment. I want to read her last quote before she turned it over. It said he was more focused on his grief and his guilt as a father, and then wanted to take out an officer. Lance, if you're the defense here, what would be your response to that? What's your line of questioning? What do you make of that?
8: Well, the first part of the sentence makes out reckless. You know, he was so caught up with grief that he wanted to kill himself. That's why he ran into the pole. And then the officer got hit. And I think the court, they're going to address that if they're going to allow the jury to decide on that. But with reckless, and, you know, the prosecutor would agree, that negates now the willfulness. That makes it that you should have known better. And you can try to kill yourself, but now you hit this officer. But if you don't believe that, and you think that it was intentional, insanity. During that time period when the car went into the officer, he was having a mental health breakdown, and that's the reason for it. So the jury will possibly have two different, you know, alternate theories.
12: And what would you want the jury to see in terms of the prior incidents that Bernarda just laid out in terms of what the prosecution said?
8: Well, because there was a domestic violence incident in the past, I don't think that relates at all to the facts present. I agree with the prosecutor. I have no idea why that was let in. But because it was in, we have to deal with it. But it's only as strong as you want to make it as strong.
12: You know, Bernarda, how can the prosecution toe the line between acknowledging that Hinton, you know, was grieving at the time, but still separating his anger from that day from his mental health?
14: Absolutely. The prosecutor and any good trial attorney needs to know how to toe that line, because you want to be able to retain your credibility, right? Because regardless of what Mr. Hinton is charged with, you can't dispute that a police officer took the life away of his son. So for the prosecutor, he or she has to acknowledge that, but also emphasize the fact that, yes, his son is dead. Yes, his son died as a result of a law enforcement officer killing him. But guess who was not responsible for the death of his son? And that's the man that he decided to kill on that
8: day
14: intentionally.
8: He had a pre-existing history of mental health. We all knew this. It was well documented.
14: Yeah, but having mental health doesn't mean you can have mental health issues, but it can explain. It can explain, but that does not mean you can suffer from depression.
8: Yep.
14: You can have think about suicide, but that does not equal out to saying, I don't know the difference between between right or wrong.
8: It does mean I'm so stressed that I'm going to kill myself. Damn, that officer is there. It can mean that, though.
14: Yeah, yeah, it can mean that. But still, again, the key question for insanity is that despite of what you're going through, your mental health issues, can you distinguish between wrong and right?
8: For the insanity, you hope as a defense attorney, you probably don't have to get to the insanity. You hope you get it on the reckless. You hope that the jury rules in your favor for the reckless.
14: But the problem is that the defense didn't argue that in his opening statement.
8: You don't have to. It's not my burden to tell the government what my theory of the case is. But the way the facts were presented, a witness testified that he was aiming for the pole. Someone in his family testified that he had pre-existing mental health conditions where he wanted to hurt himself.
12: Not to go down to
8: All of those things taken in context with watching your son being murdered, of course that can, you know, exasperate a pre-existing mental health illness.
12: Which brings up the question. It's obvious that these experts, these psychologists, these psychiatrists are going to be central to this case, whether it be the prosecution or
14: defense. It's a battle of the experts. Mm-hmm. And the opening of the prosecution had already said that a court expert as well a prosecutor who got an expert, they both examined Mr. Hinton and they both determined that he was not legally insane. So the only person that determined that he was legally insane was the defense expert. Now we heard from the defense expert, and the defense expert, in terms of her credentials, they were lacking. I believe it was stated that this is the first trial in the United States that she testified to that has to deal with insanity.
8: But what does that mean?
14: So she lost
8: credibility. That she's wrong?
14: She lost credibility in that regard when you compare it to the other experts that have already testified and made a determination as to how Mr. Hinton was acting on that day and whether he was legally insane.
8: I mean, a prosecutor's expert is going to testify with the prosecutor's theory of the case is that's not surprising.
12: All right. Well, certainly one to watch. And of course, we're going to continue to cover this throughout the rest of the week. We move next to comedian actor Russell Brand. He is also on trial for rape and sexual assault charges. The strong words from the prosecutor that she used to describe to the jury. Stay with us.

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1: Welcome back. This is Burden of Proof. Actor and comedian Russell Brand is now standing trial in the UK on rape and sexual assault charges. In opening statements, prosecutors called Brand a, quote, ruthless and manipulative sexual predator and accused him of assaulting six women over the course of a decade. Brand is pleading not guilty. Let's bring back in Lance and Bernarda. Let's break this down. So, Bernarda, I want to start with you. The prosecution laid out the case against Brand. It was really graphic. I mean, you can do a quick Google search and you can see all of, like, the headlines. I mean, so many outlets were seizing on those words, a predator, and a really fiery opening statement. What do you make of the strategy to just come out swinging like this?
2: The prosecution came out swinging. When it comes to jury trials, it's a tale of two narratives, and it's always the person that comes out winning is the one who can tell the best story, right? And here the prosecution was very clear and strategic in their opening of labeling Mr. Brand of what they expect that the evidence will show and how they should view him throughout this trial, and how these six different women who came in six different times and different periods of this trial, how is it that they labeled Russell Brand? How was it that they were actually treated? How was it that they were made to feel? Like, how ruthless was Russell Brand, according to those six complainants, of what happened to them? And that's why they're coming after Russell Brand in this prosecution, and why they want this jury to find him guilty.
1: Not just them, associates. I mean, some associates came out and said that he had this insatiable desire that he allegedly wanted to sleep with 5,000 women. That was a goal. So I pose this question to you, Lance.
3: It doesn't mean that he committed sexual offenses against those six, right?
1: Right. Is that, how do you come back at that from a defense standpoint?
3: It's a characterization of him, but that doesn't mean that it's accurate. I'm sure that it doesn't help you that you say you want to sleep with 5,000 women, but it doesn't mean that I wanted to assault six of them. You know, the Crown still has to prove all of these allegations, you know, beyond reasonable doubt. And, you know, interesting, within the UK, it's not a majority. I mean, it's not unanimous, it's a majority. Mm-hmm. So it's a 10-2. So if 10 find that he's innocent and 2, he gets to go the other way, the same.
1: So that's the North Star there. So, Bernard, I got to ask you, there are six different accusers. You pointed this out, that prosecutors say that they don't know each other, but yet made their allegations independently. How does that figure into the case for both sides?
2: That's going to be a huge problem for Russell Brand, because usually when you talk about these sexual assault cases, these rape cases, and we're talking about strength in numbers, it's also corroborated and makes the case stronger when the complainants, the victims, they don't know each other. They haven't spoken to each other. Because usually what the defense is going to say, oh, they came together and came up with this story, that it's all lies, that they have a hidden agenda, that because they know who Russell Brand is that they concocted this story. But when you're talking about six different strangers who have kind of similar stories from each other of what happened to them, that bolsters the prosecution's case, because we also know that there are strength in numbers.
3: Maybe.
2: When you're talking about prosecution. If you find them credible. To me, it seems like it's kind of like the UK version of the Harvey Weinstein case the first time around when it was tried.
1: Yeah. Do you see this as a barrier, Lance? How do you navigate that? Well, is it a challenge?
3: It's not a great fact, but you have six people and you're talking about allegations made against someone who is in the media. So you don't know what, you know, alleged victim number two heard in the news about allegations regarding alleged victim number

0: five that maybe either A, the prosecution will say triggered a memory, or the defense will say possibly conformed, you know, to something that they thought happened but probably didn't.
1: So the alleged offenses here took place between, I think, 1999 and 2009. Could the fact that these allegations go that far back present a challenge for prosecutors and help the defense?
0: Well, in the UK, they can go back. There's no statute of limitation for these type of allegations. But in regards to memory, you know, discovery, documents, you know, memories lapse after 10 years. Documents lapse after 10 years. Conversations that we had about the incident, you forget. And that's the biggest issue. Yeah.
2: But that's why usually the prosecution always calls an expert to come in and testify as to why is it that victims, there's a delay in reporting or there's a delay in coming forward in terms of the fear of coming forward, of the backlash, of not being believed, about it takes a long time for someone to realize that they are actually a victim and that they should speak up. So this is something that the prosecution would bring out in pretty much all sexual assault cases.
1: I want to kind of zoom out and talk about just the differences between UK and US and the legal system. How does that play here?
0: Well, the burden of proof, I believe, is still the same in the UK as it is in the US. The thing that is different is in our system, we have a unanimous, you know, decision in order to prove someone is guilty. In the UK, they don't. So if it's a 12-person jury, I believe 10 to 2 is enough, which is quite opposite than what we have here.
1: All right. Lance and Bernarda, thank you so much. Stay with us. And next, a jury finds former NFL player Tyreek Hill guilty of battery in a civil case. How much he's been ordered to pay his estranged wife when we come back.

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2: Welcome back, and we turn now to the docket, where we take a look at some other high-profile cases. The Manhattan District Attorney is making his case for trying Luigi Mangione on state charges. DA Alvin Bragg says the state is a, quote, separate sovereign with jurisdiction over homicide on New York City streets. Mangione is accused of killing UnitedHealthcare Chief Brian Thompson nearly 2 years ago and has already pleaded guilty to two federal stalking charges. He pleaded not guilty to murder charges in a state case. And his defense team argues trying him on state charges would be double jeopardy. Former NFL quarterback and broadcaster Mark Sanchez has reached a tentative agreement in a civil lawsuit brought by a drunk driver over an altercation that happened last year. The incident, you remember, left Sanchez in the hospital with a stab wound, but the plaintiff alleges that he was the aggressor. Sanchez's defense filed a motion last month to plead guilty in the criminal case. And a jury in Miami finding NFL wide receiver Tyreek Hill liable for two counts of battery in a civil case brought by his estranged wife. Jurors found the 32-year-old, quote, not liable for eight other counts, including battery, assault, continuing domestic violence. His wife was awarded $500,000. Now, during this trial, Hill repeatedly denied allegations that he physically abused her. Let's bring back in Lanza Bernardo to talk about this case. So, Bernardo, we'll start with you. You know, the jury awarded the estranged wife compensatory damages, but denied her claims for punitive damages. Break down the difference between the two.
3: So usually when it comes to compensatory damages, is damages that have to deal with that you can prove of losses. So whether it's medical losses or it's therapy losses or it's financial losses, things that you can prove in court. But when you're talking about punitive damage, you're talking about damages that you're requesting to send a message for the actions of the defendant. And here, with the jury not awarding punitive damage, I think that right there sends a loud message. But aside from that, not just that, but that they found him not liable, Tyreek Hill not liable, for eight of the other counts because one of the counts was dismissed.
2: That part was interesting to me, too. But the punitive damages, if I'm not mistaken, was what she wanted was around $8 million.
3: She was requesting $8 million mm-hmm. in punitive damages and damages in general. Mm-hmm. And for this jury to say, I'm only giving you $500,000.
4: I like to tell clients, compensatory punishment. To compensate, to punish.
3: Right.
4: So this is to compensate you for your loss. This is to punish you for what you did.
2: I know this is a legal show, but I have a question about sports, right? Because you have the criminal or the civil situation here, but the NFL also mm-hmm. looks at these sorts of cases as well. What can we expect on that? Because they have morality clauses,
3: absolutely,
2: things that they're looking at when it comes to the future.
3: I like to separate it with that you have the civil case, you have the criminal case, and then you'll have whether you're in the NBA, whether you're in the MLB, whether you're in the NFL. They also have their own type of investigation, their own type of disciplinary action. So when it comes to those investigations, and it's up to the NFL, they usually have their own investigators or mm-hmm. former attorneys, former prosecutors that conduct an investigation as to what the allegations are and determine whether there's been a violation of the morality clause that these players actually sign, or whether there should be some kind of disciplinary action and still keep the person on the team and still keep paying them. Mm-hmm. But if there's a violation of the morality clause, guess what? They're not bound, the team, to continue paying out your contract. They can cut you.
4: And so if you're not signed, I'm sorry.
2: Oh, I was going to say, so in other words, it doesn't matter if there was no criminal situation
3: exactly.
2: here.
3: Yes.
4: The court of public opinion matters a lot in these situations. But for players that are not signed, the NFL does have the personal conduct policy, which they do, like Bernardo said, do their internal investigation to see, even if you weren't charged, even if these are an allegation, they can still do their own independent investigation to see if you are someone that we want to be affiliated with our organization and team.
2: Yeah, it's about investment. Lance, while I have you, can Hill's legal team challenge or appeal the civil verdict at this point?
4: Sure, but at this point, the punishment is the process. You know, you got a verdict that, you know, for intents and purposes, was better than some, not, you know, worse than others. But a lot of it is going to be, you know, what's your life looking like? What is your career looking like? Because if the NFL's personal conduct policy says they have to disassociate themselves from you, maybe that's an issue to appeal.
2: All right. All eyes on that. But Narda and Lance, thank you so much for joining us here on Burden of Proof. And thank you as well. I'm Morgan Norwood. We're live weekdays with new episodes right here on ABC News Live at 5:30 p.m. and 8:30 p.m. Eastern. 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
1: I'm Alex Stone reporting from the wildfires in Spokane, Washington. 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
2: I'm Stephanie Ramos in New York, and tonight's big story, proceeding as expected. What the Vatican is saying about Pope Leo's recovery after undergoing surgery in light of his lung cancer diagnosis. Then in our spotlight, we will always love Dolly Parton, how singer Amy Grant honored the Queen of Country. And in our last call, meet the boomer who thinks Gen Z lingo is bussin'. Who wrote that? ABC News Live Report starts now. In tonight's big story, millions of Catholics around the world praying for Pope Leo. The Vatican says the 71-year-old pontiff is walking and resumed his regular diet after undergoing surgery to remove a cancerous mass from his lung. While his recovery is progressing as expected, questions remain about what this diagnosis could mean for his future schedule. ABC's foreign correspondent Tom Sufi Burridge has the latest from Vatican City.
3: Yeah, a lot of new detail today from the Vatican about the recovery which Pope Leo is making in Rome's Gemelli Hospital. He is expected to be there for about a week, but the Vatican is saying he's already walking around his hospital room. He's had blood tests. He's had a chest scan. He has undergone breathing therapy because, of course, you know, part of his right lung, a significant portion of his right lung, has been removed in that surgery to get rid of that nodule, that abnormality, and hopefully any other cancerous tissue in his lung. Now, the question going forward is, did the cancer spread? We don't have any indication on that at this point in time at all. Look, the Vatican is saying that what could have posed a risk in the future was removed. But they are saying, look, further tests will have to be carried out. It could take days to get the results of those tests to determine if the Pope will need treatment or not. I think the other big question right now is, will the Pope really go to South America in 3 weeks' time? He's supposed to go on a two-week trip, a pretty grueling, very busy trip to three different countries, including Peru, where he used to live and work, and some cities at significant altitude. And most medical experts say that after the significant surgery removing part of his lung, any person in that situation of almost any age would not be recommended to get on a plane or multiple flights, which he would have to do to complete that trip in such a short space of time. So we're still waiting, I think, also for information from the Vatican on that. Tom Sufi Burridge, ABC News at the Vatican.
2: Thank you very much, Tom. I do want to bring in Chief of Thoracic Surgery at Memorial Sloan Kettering Cancer Center, Dr. David Jones, for more on this. Dr. Jones, thank you so much for joining us here on ABC News Live. So this surgery that Pope Leo had, is this common? Do you see this often?
4: It's a very common procedure. We do this procedure when the tumor is a little more centrally located, and sometimes you need to remove the entire lobe of the lung in order to make certain that you have a negative margin. And that's an important cancer surgery principle. So it sounds like that's what his surgeons and surgical team decided would be best for him.
2: And Dr. Jones, what does recovery from a procedure like this typically look like?
4: You know, first of all, you just make sure there's good pain control and he's doing well. And it sounds like his first day has been very good. He'll be in the hospital for a few days, I believe, maybe up to a week. And then it's just taking it easy, slowly getting back to his activities of daily living. And I think he'll be ready to go in usually 4 to 6 weeks, we tell patients, maybe a little sooner.
2: Okay. And we still don't know whether the cancer has spread. How do ongoing test results help doctors decide what comes next?
4: Exactly. You know, while he's recovering, they're going to be working very hard there in Rome to look at the tissue, make certain that the margins are negative, look at the lymph nodes that were removed as well, make sure there's no cancer there. And then they'll be doing some further in-depth analysis of the tumor tissue to see if there's any alterations or mutations that may be important to direct future therapy.
2: And Pope Leo has an ambitious overseas trip planned just weeks from now. And you mentioned just a little while ago it might take 4 to 6 weeks or even sooner when he's back to feeling like his normal self. But in general terms, what factors would doctors consider when deciding whether someone recovering from lung cancer surgery is ready for that kind of travel?
4: Yeah, we typically advise patients to avoid air travel for anywhere from 2 to 4 weeks. It also depends a little bit on where they're going. Traveling into Peru could be a little challenging, I would imagine, and multiple plane rides. If something were to happen, does he have the appropriate care available to him at that location? So these are some of the things I think any surgeon or team would be thinking about in terms of his upcoming travel.
2: A lot of things to consider there, and I'm sure he has a solid team behind him, keeping a close eye on him. Thank you very much, Dr. Jones. Appreciate your insights.
4: Thank you.
2: And in other news, a Ukrainian official now telling ABC News that new Starlink speed restrictions on Ukraine's military have been loosened throughout the day. But the official says the limit on internet service from Elon Musk's satellite company has still been hindering Ukraine's defenses. So far, no response on the situation from Starlink. And this comes as Volodymyr Zelensky says his country did not get the usual warning from Western allies as Russia launched a new devastating attack on the Ukrainian capital of Kyiv. President Trump says the U.S. has not stopped sharing intelligence with Ukraine. Federal agents say they've dismantled a major network of suspected North Korean laptop farms operating across Texas. The FBI says the operation helped North Korean operatives pose as remote IT workers to infiltrate companies. ABC's Sophie Flay has this story.
5: The FBI says it's broken up a North Korean scheme that put nearly 200 work laptops inside dozens of homes across Texas. Agents say each laptop served as a doorway for a North Korean posing as an American to infiltrate U.S. companies.
6: If you're an individual and you have 50 laptops in your family room, you're doing something wrong.
5: Here's how they say it worked. A North Korean engineer would get hired for a remote tech job using a stolen American identity. The company would then ship a laptop to what it thinks is that man's home. But the laptop would be sent to a stranger's house in Texas. That stranger would then keep the laptop plugged in so a North Korean could log in from overseas. Prosecutors say some of the Americans involved were recruited by a middleman in Ohio and were paid to lend their names and their homes to the scheme.
6: It relies on someone that's okay with either turning a blind eye or just, frankly, burying his or her head in the sand.
5: The FBI says money made from the jobs went to the North Korean regime. And in just 1 year, the scheme pulled $800 million out of American companies. Just last year, we spoke to an Atlanta entrepreneur who hired remote IT workers who turned out to be North Korean agents.
7: They executed what I call the big hack, close to $800,000, and then wiped all their chats, all the history that we had.
5: The FBI warns hundreds of fake IT workers may still be lurking inside American companies.
2: Now to that 911 call and the frantic response to save actress Hayden Panettiere. The actress was found unresponsive in a South Carolina apartment complex last month. ABC News has obtained audio from that gut-wrenching 911 call. Take a listen.
8: Okay, we need to start CPR. I'm going to tell you how to do CPR, okay? We're going to start with ventilations first.
9: Okay.
8: I need you to lay her flat on her back and remove anything from under her head.
2: ABC's Alex Stone has been listening to that 911 call and joins me now. Alex, great to see you. What more are we learning from this call?
10: Yeah, Steph, this is about a 7-minute long call, and through much of it it's the call taker directing the caller, who we believe to have been Zach Hickerson, the brother of Hayden Panettiere's boyfriend, Brian Hickerson, going through how to do chest compressions and mouth to mouth. A lot of it is counting out the compressions, and at times Zach Hickerson sounds almost annoyed with the call taker, saying, "I know how to do this. What else do we do?" But he says that when they found her, that she was not breathing, he reported that when he came home from church, that he found his brother and his brother's girlfriend in the home, and his brother's girlfriend, who now we know Hayden Panettiere, that she was not breathing in that moment. Now, the coroner found she died of multiple drugs, including fentanyl, and that next to the bed and in the bed area on a table were pressed blue pills in the Airbnb that she was staying at with her boyfriend and her boyfriend's brother. There was a straw there, some white powder that was in her suitcase as well. The blue pills tested positive for fentanyl. So it all came back to that. And it is believed that she got the illicit drugs either in L.A. before she flew out the day before, where she lived, or in Greenville. There is an investigation underway on both coasts right now by the DEA. They are actively trying to figure out where she got those drugs.
2: Absolutely. That investigation continues. Alex, thank you very much. Turning now to the war with Iran, a U.S. official is accusing Tehran of deliberately sinking a cargo ship with a missile in the Strait of Hormuz today. Iran's military disputes that, saying the ship hit a mine as it tried to go through an authorized route. U.K. maritime officials say they've recorded 20 reported attacks in the strait since the beginning of the month, including two today. Faculty at Cornell University are now debating over a resolution of no confidence. The debate comes ahead of a vote to condemn the school's response to what one faculty member called a crisis of sexual violence on campus. ABC's Peter Haralambos has the latest.
9: If the Cornell Faculty Senate were to pass this measure, it would be the clearest rebuke of Cornell's leadership since this controversy began. The entire debate centers on a one-sentence resolution that reads, quote, "The Faculty Senate has no confidence in the ability of the central administration to effectively address the ongoing crisis of sexual assault at Cornell University." The measure itself doesn't call for specific changes like policies or resignations. Instead, it acts as a broad condemnation of the way Cornell has handled this over the last 2 years. The debate is expected to carry over into a session on October 28th, after which there'd be about 5 days of voting. All of this is coming after Cornell's president announced a series of changes to address sexual violence on campus, including reporting sexual assaults to the state police rather than the Cornell University Police Department exclusively, and also banning fraternity parties for the rest of the year. Back to you.
2: Peter, thank you.

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10: In our spotlight, a touching tribute to the Queen of Country. Six-time Grammy winner and Kennedy Center honoree Amy Grant sat down with our Jay O'Brien to discuss her new album and a special Dove Awards tribute to Dolly Parton. Take a look.

0: Joining us now is one of those tremendous Grammy-winning artists who was up there on that stage, the queen of Christian pop, Amy Grant. Welcome into you. It is good to have you.
1: Thanks, Jay. Good to be here.
0: So I want to start with that tribute that we just saw a little bit of. What did Dolly Parton mean to you, and what was it like to be up on stage performing that?
1: Well, I mean, the influence of Dolly Parton, especially if you're from Tennessee, is incredible. First time I saw Dolly, I think I was 12, and I saw her at the Ryman Auditorium with Porter Wagoner. She just is, you know, she was loud and proud her whole life, and such a generous woman, and pulled a lot of us in to help her do good things. And I was just so honored. Honestly, I was just thinking, don't cry when you have to say something. But I thought it was a beautiful tribute.
0: It was truly beautiful. You joined forces there on the stage with Natalie Grant. You performed How Great Thou Art and also I Will Always Love You. What was it like selecting those songs, and what is it like to sing those songs? It's challenging.
1: Yeah, well, Natalie has a voice that can do stratospheric things. You know, I told her, she's all the colors in the sky, I'm the earth. We chose How Great Thou Art because way back when Dolly and Porter had the Porter Wagoner show, the one request Dolly made was, can I sing a hymn every time we do a show? And so there was a recording of her singing that. And so, we just joined her as the song went on. And, golly, Dolly was just so, her faith affected everything. The way she loved people, the way she was so generous and always so positive. And, and she was just so funny. She just would say anything. Dolly could get away with anything because she was one of a kind.
0: Absolutely. Beyond the Dove Awards last week, you dropped your first album in over a decade, your 20th studio album overall, I'm told. Tell me, how has it evolved over time, all of those years that you've been mastering this?
1: Oh, man. Well, I mean, we all change with time. Our perspective changes. I went back in the studio just because music's always been a great healing journey for me. And now, you know, I've never stopped touring, so I've toured for 45 years, and I just feel like these new songs have helped me just continue the conversation, and it feels good.
0: Speaking of never stopping touring, you have a holiday tour coming up, I'm told. Tell us about that.
1: I'm doing 10 shows on the road with Michael W. Smith and Cece Winans. And then my husband, Vince Gill, and I have 12 shows. They call it the Mother Church of Music in Nashville, the Ryman Auditorium. So December is a lot of music for me.
0: Set aside a ticket for me at the Ryman Auditorium.
1: Come on. Hey, welcome. Come on.
0: Amy Grant, the queen of Christian pop. Thank you so much for your time.
1: Thanks, Jay.
2: Our thanks to Jay for that interview. Amy's album, The Me That Remains, is out now. And coming up here on ABC News Live Reports, we'll introduce you to the museum curator who's proving you can have Riz at any age. Last Call is up next.

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16: Welcome back. He got the lowest scores from the Dancing with the Stars judges every week, but the fan vote kept Jimmy Kimmel Live's Guillermo Rodriguez in the competition until last night. Here's ABC's George Pinocchio reporting from the ballroom.
17: Guillermo and Whitney.
18: Guillermo Rodriguez and his partner Whitney Carson are now the sixth couple of the season to be eliminated. They leave on their best dance yet, a salsa on Super Bowl night to a Bad Bunny song. They once again landed at the bottom of the judges' leaderboard. But this time, the fan vote wasn't enough to save them.
19: We really didn't anticipate it, just with everything that we've seen online and the YouTube views. I mean, everything was pointing in the direction of us continuing further, but the competition is so fierce and people are so good.
20: I didn't have no experience dancing, and you know, so it was hard, but I tried my best.
19: Yeah.
20: And she always made me look good.
18: Guillermo says dancing at 55 is different than when you're younger.
20: Like, I will move my body to the left, and I hear a click, my knee. I move my body to the left, and I hear my hip. And I'm like, oh, Jesus Christ. And I'm like, oh, my God. and then I see all these kids in the 20s and 30s doing, like, splits and everything. And I'm like, wow.
18: Wow is a good way to describe what we saw from several of the dance teams on Super Bowl night. Two teams topped the judges' leaderboard with all nines. Oh! Paralympian Ezra Freck and Daniela Karagach.
21: Not expecting what? That.
18: Along with actress Jenna Dewan and partner Vows Murkowski.
19: We just felt really good in this dance, and we had fun together, and we felt joyous together, and that's honestly all I ever asked for.
18: Olympian Amber Glenn and partner Pasha Poshkov samba to a third place finish in judges' scores with one surprising dance move. Maura Higgins says she gave all her power to her dance, but the judges wanting even more.
22: I killed myself out there. Like, I'm just a tiny little thing. Like, how would I give more than that?
18: We'll see. There are still six more weeks of competition, with 10 couples still in it to win it. Next Tuesday is the always emotional dedication night with guest judge and former Dancing with the Stars pro, Kim Johnson. In Los Angeles, George Pinocchio for ABC News.
16: George, thank you. Time now for our last call. A curator for the National Gallery of Art in Washington, D.C. has been making headlines for how she connects to Gen Z. Her use of slang has even caught the attention of Time magazine. ABC's Danny New has more on how she's being recognized and right on time for her 70th birthday.
23: Chat. Peep this bussin' clay dish from the 16th century.
24: You may remember our story earlier this year with longtime National Gallery of Art employee Allison Lux.
23: Would you bring this dish to the function, or is it chopped?
24: Who, thanks to some encouragement from her younger staffers, became a social media star with her Gen Z translated art history lessons.
23: And I'm kind of amused by it, just to have it happen now at this stage of my career, which is pretty far along.
25: Chat, I regret to inform you that you're about to be turbo-mobbed.
24: Well, first, since we last spoke in February, Allison has continued to pick up millions of views with these videos, always written and produced by younger team members like museum social media manager Sydney Myers here.
26: We're trying to show that
0: art can be fun and playful, and that doesn't lose the seriousness and importance and scholarship of it.
24: But also, we have another update.
1: You are just named to the Time 100 art list.
24: Allison was featured in the first ever Time 100 art list, celebrating the, quote, most influential people shaping the future of art.
23: Chat, is this peak?
24: And last week, on Allison's 78th birthday...
13: That's the magic of artists.
24: She and the social media team attended a gala in New York City honoring this group of trailblazers. She even mingled with her fellow honorees like singer Alicia Keys and artist Amy Sherald.
23: I was just amazed. I mean, I'm amazed about the whole business, but I'm delighted for the National Gallery.
25: Lock in, chat. It's SideQuest summer.
24: And when Allison reflects on this past year and the success she's had sharing art with a younger generation, she is reminded of her new favorite word.
23: My favorite word is chat, because it tells people we're all in this conversation together.
14: And this coming March, Allison will also be speaking at the festival South by Southwest in Austin, where Sydney told me she is going to, quote, drop some serious art history lore on attendees. In New York, for ABC News, I'm Danny New.
16: Our thanks to Danny New for that awesome story. The news never stops. You can find us anywhere you stream live news. And if you're on the go, we are on the ABC News app and abcnews.com as well. I'm Stephanie Ramos. Thank you for streaming with us. Searched starts right now.

0: Okay, it is hump day here. I'm Gio Benitez. It's Wednesday, October 14th. You've got questions, we've got answers. This is Search, where we're breaking down what you're asking right now in real time. So let's get right to them. Our Maya Ephraim is off right now, but we've got Bethany Braun-Silva right here covering our online search trends. Bethany, great to see you. So what are people searching for?
1: Great to see you too, Gio. So first up, Katie Zachariah's White House press briefing debut is generating plenty of curiosity, with people searching for video of her first appearance. Searchers also want to know more about Zachariah's background, including her law degree. The interest is also expanding into broader questions about the job itself, including how someone becomes White House press secretary. Meanwhile, all eyes are on today's Social Security cost of living adjustment announcement for 2027. People are searching for the expected increase in what it could mean for monthly benefits. We're also seeing searches for updated payment charts, next year's Medicare Part B premiums, and how the adjustment could affect veterans' disability benefits and federal retirees. And news about Poblio's reported lung cancer diagnosis is prompting a wave of health-related searches. People want to know more about his medical history, including whether he smoked, what type of lung surgery he underwent, and where it took place. There's also growing interest in what recovery from that kind of surgery typically involves.
0: Okay, a lot of different topics right there. Bethany, thanks so much. We're going to check back in very soon, but let's dive a little deeper now into that story that you can't stop asking about. President Trump's new White House press secretary making her debut, and we've got our Stephen Portnoy right here to discuss from Washington. Stephen, great to see you. So who is Ms. Zachariah here, Katie Zachariah, and really, why are people so interested in her?
2: You know, Katie Zachariah, Gio, was basically a pundit. She appeared on cable TV prior to her appointment as press secretary. She also briefly served earlier this year as an advisor to the parent company of Trump's social media platform, Truth Social. She was also, for a few months, an aide at the Department of Homeland Security. Her debut yesterday at the White House has been panned by some critics who say she spent too much time reading from her prepared remarks and only about 5 minutes calling on reporters. She did call on three people, and she made some news. She announced the president had fired the U.S. ambassador to Greece, Kimberly Guilfoyle, which was one of the big stories yesterday. The White House put out a news release saying that Zachariah's first performance was powerful and commanding, and that it generated wall-to-wall coverage.
0: So you see that picture right there with President Trump and Katie Zachariah. And at that moment, someone was asking about her bar exam and where she passed her bar exam. And you see the president, you know, turn to her and say, where was it? Where? What state? What happened there?
2: Yeah, well, look, and this happened yesterday on the South Lawn. A reporter did ask about her bar exam. What we know is she went to law school, Pepperdine in L.A., and she frequently refers to herself as a lawyer. But, Gio, there's no record of her passing the bar exam. She was asked about that on the South Lawn, and she said she passed the bar when she moved to China. But experts say the law in China would not allow for that for a foreigner. Today, a watchdog group filed a formal complaint with the California State Bar to ask it to investigate whether Katie Zachariah has been illegally misrepresenting herself as a practicing attorney. Now, in a statement yesterday, Zachariah said she practiced international transaction law with all the appropriate credentials, but she has not listed those credentials.
0: Okay, so a lot of people are searching for how many press secretaries the president has had over his two terms.
2: Six. And that does not include Anthony Scaramucci, who lasted 11 days as communications director before Sarah Sanders took over at the podium as press secretary. One of Zachariah's predecessors, Stephanie Grisham, held the role for the better part of a year, but she was never able to give a single briefing. And she later titled her book, I'll Take Your Questions Now.
0: You know, I think you might find this funny. I did, certainly. There's a lot of interest from people in how to become a press secretary.
2: You know, Gio, I've been in D.C. long enough to see 15 press secretaries come and go, not including Anthony Scaramucci. There's no special legal requirement, no confirmation process. You serve at the pleasure of the president. All you have to do is say yes to his offer. But many press secretaries often say, even as they try to put the best possible spin on their boss's decisions, that their job is to serve the American people as well as the president. And Katie Zachariah said as much yesterday, too.
0: Well, you'd be a great press secretary. The only problem is I know you're tough on both sides. Stephen Portnoy, thank you so much. Really appreciate it. All right, let's get now to the 2027 Social Security cost of living adjustment. Alex Prochet is wearing that econ hat right now from our D.C. Bureau. Alex, good to see you. We've been talking about this since the summer, and we're getting closer and closer. So remind us, what is COLA?
3: Okay, so COLA is the cost of living adjustment. And why this is important, the Social Security Administration puts this out because it really kind of helps those retirees and other beneficiaries that are on fixed incomes to kind of keep their income in line with the price of it or in line with inflation. And so we officially got word that the cost of living adjustment for next year is going to be 3.6%. That is the highest since 2023, Gio.
0: Okay, so people are also searching. They want to know how the Social Security Administration actually reached that number.
3: Yeah, okay. So the COLA, the cost of living adjustment, it's used by taking the consumer price index for urban wage earners and clerical workers. And what they do is they take the index from July, August, and September. They average that together to produce the adjustment figure. And so just to kind of put this in perspective, with the incoming adjustment for next year, the government says that's going to equate to about $75 a month extra for many beneficiaries. However, that actual amount could vary for folks that are on Medicare.
0: So how much more will seniors pay for, you know, Medicare next year? That's a critical question.
3: A really, really important question. And so let's boil this down specifically for Medicare Plan B, right? Or Part B, excuse me. Those premiums, which cover everything from physician's visits to preventative care, screenings, outpatient hospital visits, we're learning that those costs are expected to rise to $209.50 monthly. That is an increase of $6.60 over this past year, Gio. But again, those figures will be made finalized a little later on this fall.
0: Alex, you know, we're seeing a lot of searches here for the commissioner of the Social Security Administration. Why?
3: Yeah, okay. So his name is Frank Bisignano. He's the commissioner of the Social Security Administration, also heads the IRS. But he's making headlines specifically for comments that he made earlier this week about the solvency for the Social Security Administration. He was asked about if there needed to be potential reforms to ensure future solvency. He said it's been a long journey. Social Security Administration is 90 years old. It'll be around for another 90 years, which certainly is garnering headlines because earlier this year, he and other Trump administration officials basically said that the Social Security, their old age and survivors insurance fund, would cover only about 78% of scheduled benefits starting in early 2030. So, you know, this is kind of a stark departure from those initial statements.
0: Well, you wear that econ hat pretty well. We're certainly grateful for it. Alex Brochet, thank you so much. All right, we are switching gears now to the Vatican, announcing Pope Leo has been diagnosed with lung cancer. Our Tom Sufi Burridge joins me now from Vatican City. Tom, the Vatican has been, it seems, quite open about all of this. We've been seeing updates every step of the way. What are they saying?
4: Yeah, I think that's fair to say, Joe. We've had a regular update, throughout yesterday and today. And now we're learning more about the Pope's recovery from that surgery. So the Vatican is saying that he is already walking around his hospital room at Gemelli Hospital after the surgery. He's had blood tests. He's had a chest scan. He's even having breathing therapy. And look, I think, you know, his recovery seems to be going well. That's every indication is pointing in that direction. The big question is whether that serious surgery that he had, removing part of his right lung, has got all of the cancer out. Now, in the Vatican's words, they are saying that the surgery, quote, took out whatever may present a future issue. Now, you know, they are also, though, saying, Gio, that further tests will have to be carried out, and we might not know the results of those tests for days or even longer. And then that will establish whether or not Pope Leo needs further treatment and what kind of treatment he might have.
0: Tom, have they told you how serious this particular cancer might be and what the Pope's condition is right now?
4: Well, we know he has a very common form of lung cancer. We know from the Pope himself, when he made the announcement on Sunday, Gio, that he said that nodule, that abnormality on his lung, was caught at an early phase. So that's a positive factor to bear in mind. But I think there's a lot of unknowns still, right? Like any cancer patient, it takes time for the full picture to become clear. And of course, there's more sensitivities around that because he is the Pope. So, you know, I think, you know, we are in that phase now where we know he's had the surgery. The surgery appears to have gone well. The Vatican says it was a success. There were no complications. They are pointing in the direction of it having removed the cancerous tissue. The question coming next, and that will only come after further tests, is whether all of the cancer has gone and whether or not he might need further treatment.
0: People, as you can imagine, are searching, was Pope Leo a smoker?
4: That's an easy question, I think. We have absolutely nothing to indicate that Pope Leo has been a smoker earlier in his life. Actually, what we do know about Pope Leo right now is that he's pretty active. You know, I think compared to popes of the past, he's pretty sporty. We know he likes to play tennis. I mean, we've also learned something about his family in the last 24 hours or so. His older brother, Louis Prevost, has confirmed to ABC News that actually he is battling cancer as well. And he's been battling cancer for years. His cancer recently came back. He is currently taking part in a clinical trial. And he described, you know, to ABC News how it has been, in his words, a nightmare, not only dealing with his own treatment, but also now the news about his brother, the Pope.
0: And we are certainly thinking of both of them. So many prayers from around the world, for sure. Tom Sufi Burge there at Vatican City, thank you so much. All right, so we just ran through your top searches, but what else is on that timeline? Let's get right back over to Bethany. Okay, Bethany, so what else is trending?
1: Geo, reports involving an OpenAI employee accused of concealing a recording device in a conference room is drawing attention online. Searchers want to know more about the employee, whether the FBI is involved, and where OpenAI's headquarters are located. And Billy Crystal is heading back to Broadway with a one-man show, sparking renewed interest in his career and personal life. People are searching for details about the production, his previous Broadway appearances, and his iconic film, When Harry Met Sally, a personal favorite of mine. There's also interest in before and after photos of his Pacific Palisades home, which was destroyed in the California wildfires, and where the actor is living now.
0: A legend in every way. I'm sure that'll be a very popular show. Bethany, thank you so much. It's great to have you here. All right, coming up here, one search always leads to another. We've got that trending topic, but that is just the surface. There's growing questions now about the death penalty in the U.S. after some recent headlines, so we're going to spiral that and talk about it next.

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2: And welcome back to Search. Today's top searches are only part of the story. A simple scroll can sometimes take you down that deep rabbit hole. It's time now for The Spiral. Okay, and you can't stop asking questions right now about the death penalty. So we're following your clicks and curiosity. It looks like you want to know more about the latest on some high-profile cases and more about the history of executions in the country. So let's break that down right now. We've got Peter Haralambos up first, then Cassandra Stubbs. Thank you both for being here to join us on this. So let's start with the planned executions of Krista Pike and Nidal Hassan. Peter Haralambos is following the death row cases right now. Okay, Peter, good to see you. So what's the latest on Krista Pike after she was hospitalized? We remember that botched execution by lethal injection.
3: Yeah, Gio, at this point, Krista Pike is back in prison after being discharged from the hospital over the weekend. According to her lawyer, she is walking on her own. She's eating a regular diet, though they have raised concerns about potential long-term cognitive effects from this. That really remains to be seen. Her lawyers are also at this point preparing for what could be a lengthy legal battle if the state of Tennessee decides to try to execute her once again.
2: Will Pike face another execution attempt? Because this was the 1995 killing of her then classmate. So a lot of people are asking, hey, are they going to try to do this again?
3: Yeah, I mean, it's the big question here. And I think it comes down to two kind of sub questions. One is constitutional. The other one is political, right? In terms of the constitutional issue, does a second execution after what happened the first time constitute cruel and unusual punishment? That's something we're likely to see litigated. It could go all the way up to the Supreme Court to answer that question. And then the second part is political. So the governor of Tennessee right now, Bill Lee, has put a pause on future executions while they figure out what happened here. Now, he's not set to be in office that much longer. The current front runner, Senator Marsha Blackburn, has said if she wins, that she would move forward with an execution using an electrocution method. Her Democratic challenger has suggested that if she were to win, they would pause the execution outright.
2: Obviously, we've been talking about Nidal Hassan for a long time now, especially because he's set to be live-streamed. This execution is set to be live-streamed, according to the Trump administration. So a lot of people are searching for the latest on this.
3: Yeah, I mean, at this point, that is still proceeding forward. Those sources do tell us that Trump and his advisors are debating moving forward with this. There are concerns that potentially live streaming this could supercharge anti-American propaganda. And there are also just additional concerns about the optics of this. The idea of executing someone via firing squad who is paralyzed and in a wheelchair. It remains to be seen if we see any significant changes. For now, the Department of Defense is proceeding as planned with this.
2: Peter, this is a really interesting question that we're seeing online right now. People are searching to learn how much money goes into the death penalty compared to, you know, a sentence of life in prison.
3: Yeah, it's a fascinating question. And there is some research to suggest that actually going forward with the death penalty is costlier than moving forward with just life in prison. It comes down to a few costs. One is the cost of the litigation itself. Death penalty cases typically take a lot longer. In a federal case, they usually split it up into effectively two trials. So it's a lot costlier in terms of how much it takes for the state to actually proceed with these cases. The drugs themselves could be costly. And if it's the case that they actually found the wrong person, the amount of money that the state pays at the end of the day, if this is a wrongful death, basically, that they ultimately execute the wrong person, could be astronomically higher. There's actually a study from Duke where they looked at the actual state of North Carolina. They found that not going forward with the death penalty at all could save the state about $11 million each year. That being said, some of these research is a little bit dated, though overall there are a few studies that suggest that life in prison is actually more cost-effective than the death penalty.
2: Okay, so a lot to dig in there. All right, Peter Haralambos, thank you so much. We appreciate it. So let's bring in the director now of the ACLU Capital Punishment Project, Cassandra Stubbs, right here. Cassandra, thank you so much for bringing your expertise to us here at Searched. So your office works to abolish the death penalty nationwide. We now have these two death row cases that are making major headlines

0: all over the place. You're seeing it all over social media. Some critics are raising concerns about cruelty. So what's your reaction to both of these cases, Krista Pike and Adal Hassan?
1: You know, I think together these two cases really bring the question, when have we had enough? How much more evidence do we need that the death penalty is not advancing any of our goals? And in fact, as is what we've really seen it to be over the entire period of the modern history of the death penalty, which is a complete failure. Really, when you look at any of the aspects, you know, we just heard some of the evidence, and I think there's actually a fair amount of evidence that the death penalty costs more than life without parole. But increasingly, we're seeing that all of the other problems with the death penalty, we've just never been able to fix them. You know, the history of racial bias, the problem that the death penalty doesn't protect the innocent, and of course, you know, this moral question that I think a lot of Americans are grappling with right now, especially in the wake of Krista Pike. Is this who we are that we want to engage in what we know is often essentially torture of American citizens?
0: I'm glad you brought up the history question, because that is a question that we're seeing right now with people searching, when and why was the death penalty adopted here in the U.S.?
1: Yeah, so we brought the death penalty with us from England when as a nation, when we were forming, we've had the death penalty for as long as it's been a part of the American legal system. What hasn't happened is that we haven't always had the death penalty in the form that we have it now. And then I think the other really interesting historical point is that we've just deviated from all the other jurisdictions that where we borrowed the death penalty from. So, you know, England, for example, of course, has abolished the death penalty. When you look at North America, Mexico and Canada, both in the 1960s, moved away from the death penalty and ultimately abolished the death penalty. The United States is really the only country that has, among the Western democracies, that has had this increased use of the death penalty in the modern era. When we say the modern era, we really mean like since 1976.
0: Well, and I'm glad you brought up 1976, because nationwide execution stopped in 1972 and then continued again in 1976. I think a lot of people will be surprised that this isn't legal everywhere. There are only 27 states where the death penalty is actually legal. So what does the ACLU's fight look like in those states today?
1: Yeah, well, it's really trying to go after and bring, I think, awareness to these problems that have proven to be so intractable with the death penalty. And asking, you know, not only is the death penalty an appropriate and a good use of public funds and the right way for us to think about social problems, but also does it square with our Constitution? When you have a death penalty that is predicted by racial bias more than it is by the crimes of the offense, when you know that the death penalty doesn't deter, it doesn't make us safer, does that still mean that the death penalty is a constitutional punishment? And you know what we've seen increasingly in various states is that when the state courts take a hard look at how the death penalty has been applied in their state, they're answering it's not constitutional. And so we're seeing this process where some state legislators are abolishing the death penalty and some state courts are finding it unconstitutional.
0: All right. Well, thank you for all of those updates there. Cassandra Stubbs with the ACLU, we appreciate having you here on Search. Thank you so much. Still ahead here, might be at the top of your feed, but what's the vibe? We've got your top pop culture and entertainment searches with Roxy Diaz, including the return of an HBO cult classic. It's The Vibe Check, and it's next.

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4: Okay, it is time now for our vibe check, a look at what's buzzing in entertainment and pop culture. I had a good time all week giving you the information, but Roxy Diaz is a real expert, and she is back with all the headlines. Hey, Rox, what's going on?
5: I mean, Gio, you truly are the guy that can do it all, but thank you for letting me do vibe check now. Dancing with the Stars turned the ballroom into a halftime show for its first ever Super Bowl night, with ESPN Joe's Buck trading the broadcast booth for the judges' table and GMA's own Ginger Z stopping by. Jenna and Val scored a 36 out of 40 for a fierce paso doble to Lady Gaga's Bad Romance, tying Ezra and Daniela and their salsa to Nelly's Hot in Here. And the night ended with a fan favorite going home, Guillermo Rodriguez and 5-month pregnant Whitney Carson after a salsa to Bad Bunny's Tite Me Pregunto. Next week is dedication night, so grab the tissue now. I was already grabbing it seeing Guillermo go. He was so much fun to watching with Dancing with the Stars. We love you, Guillermo. Now, Greta Gerwig went from Barbie Land to Narnia, the Netflix dropping the first trailer for Narnia, the Magician's Nephew. It's the prequel to The Lion, The Witch, and The Wardrobe, starring newcomers David McKenna and Beatrice Campbell, alongside Emma McKay, Carey Mulligan, Daniel Craig, and Meryl Streep. Gerwig told ABC News that the story of the cosmic lion singing Narnia to life has been with her since childhood, saying, "A universe built out of magic is an idea that always lived in my heart." It hits theaters February 12th before landing on Netflix April 2nd. Now, Calvin Harris is finally bringing the party to North America. It's his first ever headlining tour on the continent. He announced it on Instagram, posing in front of a billboard that reads, "I feel so close to you right now." Oh, this is really exciting. The 18-day Live Nation run kicks off April 1st at Boston's TD Gardens and wraps May 16th at Vancouver's Rogers Arena. Tickets go on sale October 22nd at noon Pacific, and the tour is arriving hot, fresh off of a Guinness World Record for drawing roughly 1.6 million people to a single DJ set in San Paulo. That is so amazing. And last but not least, Hannah, Marnie, Jessa, and Sasha are also back. HBO is confirming it's bringing girls back for 5 new episodes. Lena Dunham, Allison Williams, Jamia Kirkey, Zosia Mehmet, and Andrew Rannells announcing the news in a group FaceTime style video where Dunham asks, "Are you free next summer?" Dunham told ABC News the characters came back to her around her 40th birthday. Geo, production starts 2027, 10 years after the finale, with Judd Apatow returning as executive producer. But here's the thing, 5 episodes, if it does well, I feel we're going to get more. You know how TV works.
4: Yeah, and by the way, you broke the news to me about The Magician's Nephew. That was my favorite book as a kid. So I'm so excited about that. Thank you.
5: So you got a head start. I got to read it again.
4: Yeah, it's so good. It's so good. Love you, Rox. Good to
5: Love
4: have you
5: too.
4: Back.
5: Thank you.
4: All right, I'm Gio Benitez. This is Search on ABC News Live, where your questions meet some real answers. We're going to leave you with what's trending right now over on abcnews.com. You see that QR code? There it is right there. You can scan that, catch up, and I'll see you back here tomorrow for a Thursday edition.

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3: Tonight on ABC News Live Prime, down to the wire for the midterm elections.
4: President Trump hot on the campaign trail, stumping for Republican candidates. This as a new economic report shows inflation intensifying, driven by surging gas prices, ahead of a midterm election centered largely on affordability for consumers.
5: I'm Rachel Scott here at the White House. The president's war with Iran is largely behind those record high fuel prices, but the president out on the campaign trail trying to convince voters otherwise.
4: An alleged sexual assault at a University of Chicago fraternity house taking place at a party held over the weekend.
6: I'm Aaron Katursky. The University of Chicago says police have identified a person of interest. Details coming up.
4: Tonight, the first American pope remains hospitalized in Rome, recovering from surgery after doctors removed a nodule and part of his right lung.
7: I'm Tom Sufibarage in Vatican City, awaiting news from the Vatican as to the severity of his cancer and how long he will remain hospitalized.
4: To the investigation into the death of actress Hayden Panettiere, ABC News obtaining 911 calls made just moments after she was found unconscious and not breathing. A 911 dispatcher giving CPR instructions over the phone. And they're known as zombie programs, fully funded government research programs that exist only on paper with little to no staff to do the work, thanks to cuts by the Trump administration. In tonight's Prime Focus, our Rachel Scott travels to Georgia to see the real-life ripple effect behind those cuts.
8: From ABC News World Headquarters in New York, this is Prime.
4: Taking place at a party held over the weekend.
6: I'm Aaron Katursky. The University of Chicago says police have identified a person of interest. Details coming up.
4: Tonight, the first American pope remains hospitalized in Rome, recovering from surgery after doctors removed a nodule and part of his right lung.
7: I'm Tom Sufibarage in Vatican City, awaiting news from the Vatican as to the severity of his cancer and how long he will remain hospitalized.
4: To the investigation into the death of actress Hayden Panettiere, ABC News obtaining 911 calls made just moments after she was found unconscious and not breathing. A 911 dispatcher giving CPR instructions over the phone. And they're known as zombie programs, fully funded government research programs that exist only on paper with little to no staff to do the work, thanks to cuts by the Trump administration. In tonight's Prime Focus, our Rachel Scott travels to Georgia to see the real-life ripple effect behind those cuts.
8: From ABC News World Headquarters in New York, this is Prime with Lindsay Davis.
3: Good evening, everyone. I'm Andrew Dimbert in for Lindsay Davis on assignment. Let's get right to the breaking news now unfolding in Chicago. Police are investigating a report that a young woman was sexually assaulted during an off-campus fraternity party near the University of Chicago. According to a police report, several men stood outside the door during the alleged incident, quote, cheering and appearing to encourage the activity inside. This case comes amid an uproar over

0: over Cornell University's handling of a woman's allegations that she was gang raped by fraternity members in 2024. Chief investigative correspondent Aaron Katursky leads us off.
1: Tonight, another college campus rocked by allegations of sexual assault at a fraternity party. This video posted online shows a witness who later reported the incident to police, seen chasing someone she believes attacked her friend at the A.E. Pie House just off the campus of the University of Chicago, where fraternities are not recognized.
2: He assaulted my friend in the bathroom frat party. You can record all the time. I walked in there.
1: The alleged victim told police she was drinking and dancing Saturday night when she began feeling unwell. She went to the bathroom and experienced periods of blacking out. She said a man followed her inside. She lost consciousness and upon regaining awareness discovered the man engaged in a sex act with her. A friend of the alleged victim said she saw 3 to 5 males standing outside the bathroom door cheering and appearing to encourage the activity inside. When the friend tried to open the door, she said one of the males grabbed her by the hair to prevent her from entering. When she finally managed to get into the bathroom, she told police she saw a man standing over the alleged victim with his pants down. This follows allegations of a gang rape at Cornell University, where tonight the faculty is debating whether the school administration can effectively handle what they call a crisis of sexual violence on campus.
0: Aaron Katursky joins us now. Aaron, where does this investigation stand at this hour?
3: Well, right now, Andrew, the University of Chicago says that police in the city have identified a person of interest. Neither he nor the alleged victim attends the elite school. But the university is investigating to see if discipline is warranted for anyone who may have been involved. Andrew?
0: Aaron Katursky, thank you. To the midterms now, just 20 days away. President Trump hot on the campaign trail, stumping for Republican candidates. This as a new economic report shows inflation higher than expected. Gas prices surging a whopping 9% last month, and the average American family spending $253 more each month. ABC's Rachel Scott has the story.
4: Tonight, the final report on the steep prices Americans are facing before the crucial midterm elections. Spiking gas and diesel now pushing the rate of inflation to 3.7%. In Arizona, President Trump, now nearly 2 years into his term, blaming his predecessor, Joe Biden.
5: Whenever I have a news conference, somebody will stand up, say, Mr. President, affordability. I said, yeah, that was caused by Biden.
4: But inflation has gone up since President Trump took office. The typical American family is paying about $600 more a month than they were 3 years ago. Driving higher costs, the war with Iran, which has sent diesel prices to record highs.
6: It's probably the most stressful time of my life.
4: In Broken Arrow, Oklahoma.
6: Every machine out here runs on diesel.
4: Scott Belden, a cattle rancher and three-time Trump voter, tells ABC's Elizabeth Schulze the heartland is hurting.
6: It don't take no math musician to figure out, you know, it's costing me $1,000 to $1,400 more a week.
7: Every week.
6: The middle of America is hurting. 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
4: That means when diesel prices rise, the cost of things like clothes and groceries rise too. Republicans on defense.
8: Let's get the facts straight.
4: In Maryland, this remarkable moment during a debate. The audience laughing when Republican Congressman Andy Harris tried to blame high diesel prices on Democrats.
9: The facts are that diesel prices have gone up. There's no question about it. Why has it gone up? Because the Democrats' environmental regulations have not... Ma'am?
0: And Rachel joins us now from the White House. Rachel, what more did the president say today about the higher prices Americans are seeing?
10: Well, the president is keenly aware that these prices are impacting Americans across the country as they prepare to go vote in the midterm election in just about under 3 weeks. So the president insists that the war with Iran will end soon. He then says that prices will tumble. But look, you heard from that rancher that Elizabeth Schulze spoke to there in the heartland. He says he does not expect prices to tumble anytime soon, Andrew.
0: Rachel Scott, thank you. Let's turn now to ABC News political director Avery Harper. Avery, the president today traveling to Arizona and Montana. Montana, not normally a state Republicans would need to be worried about. Another state Republicans wouldn't normally sweat over is Texas. Democrat James Tallarico and Republican AG Ken Paxton are running neck and neck in that Senate race. Paxton's still refusing to debate Tallarico. So what's the strategy there?
7: Well, look, debates carry risk. If there's some sort of unscripted exchange, it could be damaging to Paxton and give his opponent, Tallarico, a bigger platform to argue against him. I'll tell you, it's not unusual for Ken Paxton to decline a debate. All three times that he ran for attorney general in the state of Texas, he declined to debate. It does give Tallarico a political opening here. He can say that Paxton is too afraid to argue or defend his record or answer voters' questions here.
0: And now in other Senate races, there were debates last night for candidates in Maine, New Hampshire, Iowa, and Georgia. Tell us which Republican candidates distanced themselves from Trump, especially on the Iran war.
7: We've seen Susan Collins consistently distance herself from President Trump on numerous issues, including Iran. Ashley Hinson in Iowa, also John Sununu out in New Hampshire, all distancing themselves from President Trump over the issue of Iran and its impacts here at home, namely gas prices. But we did see something different from Mike Collins in Georgia, the Republican nominee there. He actually defended President Trump on several occasions. And that is really the calculation that we're seeing some of these Republican candidates make, where they need to separate themselves from President Trump and where they can align themselves with President Trump. Because after all, they are trying not to alienate Trump supporters. They need those Republicans to turn out for them on election night. But they also need to appeal to some of these voters who really dislike Trump's policies.
0: All right. And finally, Avery, early ballots have gone out to voters in more than 40 states, and early voting has started in at least 20. In Georgia, more people voted early on the first day yesterday than they did in 2022. Does early voting give us any hints whatsoever as to how things will swing when the final tallies are in?
7: No, we can glean very little about who will win from these early vote numbers. It tells us that people are participating, which is great in a democracy that you have voters who are turning out to the polls, but it doesn't tell us who they're going to vote for. So we should be careful about saying whether or not these early vote totals that we're seeing will sway the election in one direction or the other come election night.
0: ABC News political director Avery Harper, always good to get your take. Avery, thank you.
7: Thank you.
0: In more economic news today, the Social Security Administration said people who receive Social Security benefits will see an increase of about $75 a month starting in January. That may be welcome news for the 75 million Americans on Social Security, but that increase is not keeping pace with inflation or prices. Here to break it all down for us is the director of the Center for Retirement Research at Boston College, Andy S. Truth. Andy, that $75 a month is a 3.6% increase, the largest increase since 2023, which saw an 8.7% increase. So what do you make of today's announcement?
11: Well, it does underscore for me how Social Security provides valuable protection that it's hard to get elsewhere. So for retirees, Social Security is a major component of their income, and it's hard to find inflation protected income sources from other kinds of assets out there. So this is valuable protection that people get. It's not a perfect measure of inflation, but the reason for that is there's no perfect measure of inflation.
0: And speaking of it, inflation is up 3.7% in September compared with a year ago. Gas prices, groceries, rent, mortgage rates, all on the rise. Is this increase enough to cover seniors' cost of living, you think?
11: Well, what it does do is it covers the change in one particular measure of inflation that's similar to the measure you just mentioned. And it looks back at the change between the third quarter of last year and the third quarter of this year. So that's what it's designed to do. So by definition, that's kind of a backward-looking number. So it depends going forward. If inflation continues to rise over the next several months, then it will pinch retirees, the seniors, for sure. But eventually, when inflation comes back down, hopefully it won't go up at all. If it's going down, then this will do a pretty good job.
0: And, you know, experts now estimate that funds will start to run out somewhere around 2036, kind of right around the corner when you think about it. But we've been hearing Social Security is running out for decades. So how concerned should people actually be about the urgency of this issue?
11: They should be concerned about the urgency of this issue. You're right. We have been hearing this for a long period of time. And actually, the warnings that we've gotten from the Social Security actuaries at the program, they have been pretty accurately within this range in the 2030 range for a long time. Why it might seem now like oh my, we hear this all the time, is we did hear it before. We heard it 5 years ago. We heard it.
0: You think about it. And but we've been hearing Social Security is running out for decades. So how concerned should people actually be about the urgency of this issue?

0: they should be concerned about the urgency of this issue. You're right. We have been hearing this for a long period of time. And actually, the warnings that we've gotten from the Social Security actuaries at the program, they have been pretty accurately within this range in the 2030 range for a long time. Why you might seem now like, oh my, we hear this all the time, is we did hear it before. We heard it 5 years ago, we heard it 10 years ago, we heard it 20 years ago. The problem is that policymakers haven't acted to head it off. So now, instead of being 20 or 30 years away, it's 5 or 6 or 8 years away.
1: And Andy, on the flip side, there's been a significant increase in the maximum amount of earnings that are subject to Social Security tax. The taxable amount has gone from about $8,500 in 2020 to more than $11,000 this year. That's a 34% increase in just 6 years. How does this factor into the longevity of the program as a reliable source of income for seniors?
0: Now, you're talking about the wage base of the program, what you were just referring to? The taxable wage base?
1: The amount that is being taken out of your paycheck to pay for Social Security.
0: Oh, the amount that's coming out of your paycheck. Yeah. Well, that obviously that's a flat amount, 6.2% for the employee and 6.2% from the employer share. That itself is not enough right now to keep the program fully funded. That's why the program faces a financial imbalance. And we need to make adjustments on the tax side, the benefit side, or both to make that program whole.
1: Andy Eschtruth, we appreciate your insight. Thank you for joining us.
0: Thank you.
1: We move on now to the investigation into the death of actress Hayden Panettiere. For the first time, we're hearing 911 calls made just moments after she was found unresponsive at an Airbnb in South Carolina. Trevor Ault has the story.
2: Tonight, we're hearing the frantic call to 911 from the Greenville, South Carolina apartment where Hayden Panettiere was found unresponsive.
3: EMS fire, what's the address of your emergency?
2: The 36-year-old actress was in cardiac arrest.
4: Walked in after church to my brother and his girlfriend's apartment, and he woke up and his girlfriend, and she's unconscious.
3: Okay, is she breathing?
4: No, I don't think so.
2: That voice is believed to be Zach Hickerson, the brother of Panettiere's longtime boyfriend, Brian. Brian was there, too.
3: If there's a defibrillator available, send someone to get it now and tell me when you have it.
4: I don't know. Would an apartment complex have that?
2: The operator then walking the brothers through CPR.
3: I'm going to tell you how to do CPR, okay? We're going to start with ventilations first.
2: Zach Hickerson can be heard pleading for guidance.
5: How many times? I know how to do this. How many times?
3: Okay, we're going to do this 500 times or until help can arrive, okay? Start counting now. 1, 2, 3, 4. 1, 2, 3.
2: For at least 4 minutes, they do CPR until paramedics arrive.
3: 1, 2, 3. Are they with her now?
4: Yeah, they're here. Okay,
3: they're going to take over then.
2: But it was too late. The coroner ruled Panettiere died of an accidental overdose from a toxic combination of fentanyl and prescription drugs.
6: And Andrew, DEA sources tell us they are still working to try to identify the source of that fentanyl. Andrew.
1: Trevor Ault, thank you. A microbiology grad student from China is under arrest after being accused of poisoning a colleague at the University of Wyoming. Authorities say Ai Li Wang put the chemical acrylamide in the victim's coffee maker that she used to brew tea. That colleague was conducting research in technology for disease treatment, similar to research Wang has done in China. According to prosecutors, Wang was arrested last week at LAX in an attempt to return to China. Six Flags Over Georgia is set to reopen on Friday after a man fell from their Goliath roller coaster on Monday and died. This comes as new details emerge that the parkgoers taken to area hospitals after the incident were all children with non-life-threatening injuries. The Goliath, meanwhile, will remain closed as investigators examine what went wrong. Other Six Flags parks have also temporarily closed similar rides. Newly released body camera video shows the moments after a teacher was allegedly shot by a student in New Mexico. The 13-year-old was taken down by police. Now we're hearing what he said to them. ABC's Kana Whitworth has more.
7: Tonight, dramatic new body camera video showing the terrifying moments after authorities say a middle school teacher was shot by a 13-year-old student. Police finding that wounded teacher on the ground, asking who shot him.
8: Sir, who did this to you?
9: I don't know.
8: You don't remember what happened?
9: Young adult, they were standing facing that corner right there, and I came out, and they turned around, and they just started firing and took off running.
7: Gunfire erupting at Highland Middle School in Hobbs, New Mexico late last

0: month, staff rushing to help the wounded special education teacher.
1: Do you have some gauze or something you can give me? Yeah. Suck it up. Send him up.
0: Staying with him until the ambulance arrived. Police arresting the 13-year-old suspect.
2: Hey, get down!
0: Court documents say he allegedly admitted to taking the gun and ammo from his guardian's gun safe. Andrew, investigators say they found a semi-automatic handgun near the scene. That teen is now facing federal charges. And as for the teacher, he's now recovering. Andrew.
3: All right. Our thanks to Kana Whitworth there. And tonight, the world is waiting for word on Pope Leo's lung cancer prognosis. The first American pope remains hospitalized in Rome, recovering from surgery. Doctors removed a nodule and part of his right lung. The Vatican has yet to say how long he will remain hospitalized or when he will be able to resume his regular schedule. ABC's Tom Sufi Burridge reports from Vatican City tonight.
4: Tonight, prayers for Pope Leo, now recovering in the hospital after being diagnosed with lung cancer. The Vatican saying the first American pope underwent blood tests and had a chest x-ray today, saying the results were normal following that 90-minute surgery to remove a cancerous nodule or growth on his right lung, surgeons removing the lower third of that lung. ABC medical correspondent Dr. Darian Sutton.
5: The providers are likely looking at the tissue itself to confirm that diagnosis of pulmonary adenocarcinoma, and they're also likely screening the Pope for other signs of any remaining cancer.
4: Officials say the 71-year-old Pope is eating normally, walking around his hospital room, and started respiratory physical therapy to keep his breathing consistent. And tonight, the Vatican revealing new details about the extensive testing the Pope underwent before surgery, saying he had a biopsy, a chest CT scan, and a PET scan, which led to the decision to operate.
5: All of that information goes into understanding what they're up against when they get into the operating room, and then also planning after that surgery to understand if any additional treatment would be needed.
4: Experts say lung adenocarcinoma, a common form of lung cancer, is highly treatable when caught early. According to a recent biography, there is a history of cancer in Pope Leo's family. Both of his parents battled cancer, and Leo's older brother Louis is currently being treated for blood cancer, saying he's spoken to the pontiff.
6: I said, is it life-threatening? No. Does it seem serious? No, they think it's early enough.
4: And late today, President Trump addressing the Pope's cancer diagnosis.
2: I just want to wish him well. Get better fast.
3: Let's go out to Tom in Vatican City. Tom, how much longer is the Pope expected to be hospitalized?
7: Yeah, Andrew, the Pope is expected to remain in the hospital until next Tuesday. The Vatican saying he's in good spirits as the Vatican and the Pope await results. I think there's big questions tonight whether Pope Leo will be able to complete that two-week trip to South America. He's expected to depart in about 3 weeks' time and travel to three different countries. Andrew?
3: Tom Sufi Burridge, thank you. Well, Russia today continued to unleash punishing assaults on Ukraine's energy infrastructure, raising questions about whether Russia ever agreed to the energy ceasefire President Trump announced on Sunday. At least 600,000 people tonight are without power, and President Zelensky warns that his country is, quote, losing America as a strong partner. Here's Chief Foreign Correspondent Ian Pannell.
8: As Russian forces unleash a massive barrage on Ukrainian energy facilities, leaving more than 600,000 without power, tonight, Ukraine's President Zelensky says he feels betrayed by the US.
9: Do you feel betrayed by what has been happening?
10: Really, yes. Really, between us.
8: The deepening rift between the US and Ukraine comes days after Trump struck a deal with Vladimir Putin to buy Russian oil in an effort to bring down record prices caused by the president's war in Iran, and then suggested Ukraine needs a new president. Ukrainian officials now accusing the US of cutting vital intelligence sharing, despite denials from the president. An advisor to Zelensky telling ABC News, for the past 2 days, we haven't received any missile threat alerts from our partners through the channels previously used. And it's not just intelligence. Military and political officials in Ukraine saying access to Elon Musk's Starlink system has suddenly been restricted, limiting Ukraine's ability to fend off Russian attacks.
3: Ian Pannell reporting. Coming up, a change to FIFA rules that could change the world's most popular sport. The proposed rule for the soccer pitch still ahead. Plus, federal cuts to vital health staffing has put vital research on hold for so many important programs. How it could impact you down the line.
11: And do you believe the administration fully accounted for how this would impact people across the country?
12: No. Because I think if you look at our public health system, I think of it as being, think of your nervous system, right? And so when you take out a part of that neural network, everything else doesn't work as well.
3: And with a new inflation report higher than expected, how is that impacting the price you pay from farm to table? We talked to an Iowa farmer on the ripple effect impacting his business and your costs. You're watching Prime on ABC News Live.

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1: Welcome back. The unexpected rise in inflation will cause a ripple effect across the economy. Consumers already struggling to keep up with higher costs of everyday items will be especially hard hit. Let's look at the impact by the numbers. Overall inflation in September was 3.7%, with energy prices fueling most of the increase. According to Moody's Analytics, that means the typical family is spending $253 more a month on goods and services than they were last year. Fuel and gasoline prices are the largest contributor, with families spending $84 more a month. Those fuel costs are making airfares right now more than 22% more expensive than in September of 2025. And as the holiday shopping season gets underway, consumers are now spending nearly 7% more on those gift items. And it's not just consumers feeling the pinch. The U.S. Agriculture Department projects inflation will add more than $21 billion to farming sector's production expenses. And with workers' wages not rising as fast as inflation, paychecks simply aren't going as far these days. For more on the economic ripple effect of the increasing cost of inflation, we're joined by Lance Lillibridge, whose Iowa farm, Lillibridge Land and Cattle, is feeling the pressure of all these higher costs. Mr. Lillibridge, thank you so much for joining us. You know, diesel is the fuel that keeps most farms running. We are seeing the average price well above $6 a gallon. How are you navigating these fuel prices?
2: Well, we don't have a choice in navigating fuel prices. We have to have the fuel to get the crop out. And today we're burning probably $100 an hour worth of fuel, maybe more than that, just to try to get the job done. So we don't really have a choice to navigate. We have to do it.
1: And Lance, the USDA was already projecting overall farm expenses to increase this year due to higher inflation. Do you feel like you're nearing a breaking point?
2: We're beyond a breaking point. You know, with the inflation of everything, our inputs have been inflated for years now. And, you know, many farmers have gone through all their working capital. So it's been a real challenge just to try to keep things moving in the right direction.
1: So what would you need the federal government to do to help ease the burden for farmers like yourself?
2: So there's one really important thing that the federal government could do to ease the burden, and that would be to enforce antitrust laws when it comes to our inputs. Not only is our diesel fuel high, but our fertilizer and our seed is out of control. There's no competition in this marketplace, and when you have monopolies and oligopolies, they can charge whatever they want, and we just have to deal with it. And so, again, like I said, we've been dealing with this for 4 or 5 years, and farmers have went through their working capital and are on a breaking point if they haven't been broken already.
1: And looking at the midterms, you have a number of competitive races, including for senator. What's the mood among the farming community when it comes to evaluating who to support in November?
2: Well, farmers typically don't always vote with their checkbook. They vote on social issues. And so I think the mood is that they're still going to continue to vote for those that serve us well. But there is still a lot of talk and concern that the state will go blue. And I think that, you know, this administration could do something to prevent that by, again, enforcing antitrust laws. You know, the fuel thing that the president did with the red dye fuel, that was helpful. But it wasn't enough to, you know, save everything. So, you know, we appreciate that, but it's not enough.
1: All right, Lance, thank you and good luck to you, sir.
2: Yeah, thank you. Have a good day.
1: Coming up, the Department of Homeland Security is rejecting a recommendation which could increase transparency in immigration enforcement. That story and more coming up in the news headlines. Plus, a discovery possibly as old as the ancient pyramids. We'll have details on what the explorers found. And our prime focus tonight, mass firings and program cuts at the CDC could be impacting life-saving care. We'll have an in-depth report on the patients behind the cuts.

0: of a highly contentious legal battle, I will hit you with a libel suit so big you'll be begging to come work for me. We win this together.
1: How did we get to this point so quickly?
2: One, two, three, four.
1: Bro. Yeah, new era and new aura.
3: Nothing can prepare you opening a suitcase and seeing a body inside.
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6: Welcome back to Prime. Here's a look at the stories making headlines right now. Five adults and one child are dead after a plane crashed outside of Madison, Wisconsin. The NTSB says the plane was at 24,000 feet when the pilot reported icing and requested permission to descend. The plane then turned right, picking up speed on the way down, and air traffic control lost contact. The investigation is ongoing. DHS has rejected a government watchdog's recommendation that ICE agents' body cameras be automatically activated when weapons are drawn. The agency says using cameras that automatically activate could risk privacy concerns. The report comes as ICE faces intense scrutiny following a series of contentious shootings and arrests by officers who weren't wearing body cameras. In Vietnam, nearly six decades after their deaths, the remains of more than 700 people believed to have been killed during the 1968 Tet Offensive have finally been laid to rest. The remains were recovered from mass graves after more than 3 months of excavations. The recovery is part of a nationwide campaign to locate and identify the remains of about 7,000 war dead as families continue searching for loved ones. And at tomorrow's FIFA Council meeting, soccer's governing body is set to introduce an urgent amendment to its disciplinary code. They are expected to propose a rule to prohibit the suspension of automatic one-match bans for players who receive a straight red card. The move comes after the controversial reversal of the suspension issued to U.S. forward Flo Balogun at the World Cup this past summer. Coming up in our Prime Focus, how mass layoffs and program cuts at the CDC could be putting life-saving care at risk. Our Rachel Scott gives us an in-depth look at the patients caught in the crosshairs and how the queen of power ballads, Celine Dion, is being immortalized. Details coming up.

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2: Communities across the country are starting to feel the impact of the Trump administration's cuts to CDC staffing and community research programs. The CDC now has fewer workers to fully operate. These tax-funded initiatives assist patients managing chronic disorders like epilepsy and sickle cell. In many cases, these research programs exist only on paper with little to no staff to do the work. In tonight's Prime Focus, Rachel Scott travels to Georgia to see the ripple effect for patients behind the cuts.
3: It's 8:30 a.m. in Atlanta, Georgia. Dr. Anthony Anyambola, known as Dr. O, is starting his 100-mile journey down to Columbus to care for underserved patients with sickle cell.
4: If we don't, then nobody will. And these people just go without health care.
3: Today, Dr. O and his nurse will see 39 patients in a single day, many willing to wait hours if necessary, knowing this is their only window to see a specialized hematologist.
5: Hello. Dr. O, how's it going?
6: How are you doing, sir?
5: Good to see you again.
6: All right, good to see you. So how have you been doing?
3: 34-year-old Marcus McGee was diagnosed with sickle cell when he was 5.
5: I am feeling like I'm kind of going into crisis sometimes, but I'm staying hydrated, I'm keeping moving, and, taking my meds as I'm supposed to.
3: Sickle cell disease, which predominantly impacts African Americans, is a genetic blood disorder that can cause severe pain and can lead to death. Red blood cells, important for carrying oxygen through the body, are shaped like sickles or crescent moons, becoming sticky, blocking vessels like a traffic jam.
5: The vision is not coming back any better.
3: For Marcus, that's caused a buildup in his retina. He's now completely blind in his left eye. The tissue in his left shoulder is breaking down too, causing a partial tear in his rotator cuff.
6: It's connected here, it's just hanging.
5: Yeah.
6: And we don't want to get to complete tear.
3: Dr. O works with the Sickle Cell Foundation of Georgia in Atlanta. He travels to Columbus because data collected by the state and CDC showed there was a growing number of sickle cell patients in areas like this who were driving hours for specialized care.
7: I am hopeful.
3: But after a series of CDC cuts, that program is in jeopardy. Dr. Tabitha McGee says her foundation relies on it.
8: Was that data helpful for you to figure out where that hematologist should travel to?
7: Absolutely. That's how we are now in Columbus. We're in Macon, Savannah, Augusta, Hinesville, because it showed us where our sickle cell warriors were living and how many of them were there. And so as a result of that, it made us decide that we need to go there and provide care.
3: A union representing CDC workers tells us what's happening with the sickle cell data collection program is part of a pattern. It's one of dozens of so-called zombie programs, still fully funded by Congress and kept alive by American taxpayer dollars. Yet, they don't have enough people to do the work. Staffers either laid off or placed on administrative leave, as cuts are being challenged by lawsuits. ABC News learning there are roughly 50 zombie programs, according to documents compiled by current and former CDC employees. From $6 million for sickle cell data collection to $11 million for implementing research and community programs to help manage epilepsy, to a $41 million initiative for Alzheimer's surveillance and risk prevention, and dozens of others. It all comes after sweeping cuts by the Trump administration. Researchers, scientists, and doctors let go. The CDC now operating with about 30% fewer employees than it had last spring. Karen Remley, a pediatric ER doctor, served as the director of the CDC's National Center of Birth Defects and Developmental Disabilities. She decided to retire early when the Trump administration began slashing the agency.
9: You don't have the people to be able to help facilitate getting information, giving it back and forth, and acting on that information to inform policy and programs. You're going to fail. And so you're sort of just throwing away Americans' money.
3: Trump administration officials said they made cuts to the federal workforce to eliminate wasteful spending and prioritize government efficiency.
8: Do you believe the administration fully accounted for how this would impact people across the country?
9: No. Because I think if you look at our public health system, I think of it as being, think of your nervous system, right? And so when you take out a part of that neural network, everything else doesn't work as well.
3: We tried asking the CDC's new director, Dr. Erica Schwartz, about how the cuts are impacting public health programs.
10: We're told that there's no staff to carry out these programs. Do you have any comment?
8: She didn't answer our questions, and neither did Health Secretary Robert F. Kennedy Jr.
11: Oh, thank you all very much.
12: Thank you. No, we are done here. Thank you so much.
8: Dozens of programs don't have enough staff to do the work.
3: In a statement, a spokesperson for the Department of Health and Human Services tells ABC News the CDC is continuing surveillance that helps states identify gaps in care and treatment, adding other health agencies are advancing research and expanding sickle cell treatment. But just weeks ago, the American Society of Hematology sent this letter to the CDC director sounding the alarm, saying the sickle cell data collection program faced a number of immediate challenges, including pauses in data collection and analysis and disruptions to patient care, warning they are seeing early signs that the national data infrastructure built through years of federal investment is beginning to erode.
13: What we're seeing today is a lack of coordination at the highest level, and that's having a profound impact on what states are able to do and what local physicians and researchers are trying to do.
3: Experts point out it was a much different story several years ago. The program expanded during the first Trump administration to 16 states.
14: The first time I experienced sickle cell was when I was a baby.
3: The White House even hosting roundtables about sickle cell.
9: It's just morally wrong. It is wrong to know.

0: and researchers are trying to do.
1: Experts point out it was a much different story several years ago. The program expanded during the first Trump administration to 16 states.
2: The first time I experienced sickle cell was when I was a baby.
1: The White House even hosting roundtables about sickle cell.
3: It's just morally wrong. It is wrong to know that we have ways to help people with disease and to intentionally not take care of them. That is wrong. We don't do that with people with heart disease. We don't do it with people with renal disease, but we do it with children and people with sickle cell. It's wrong.
1: From her years as a pediatric doctor, she knows how devastating this disease can be.
4: There are so many families who lost their kids from sickle cell. Sorry.
1: Back in Georgia, we met up with Marcus after he wrapped his visit with Dr. O.
5: So prior to seeing Dr. O, you weren't getting adequate care.
6: At all, no. It was an issue.
1: Marcus sees Dr. O once a month, but he worries about what happens in between those visits. An unexpected episode or crisis requires immediate care. And with his loss of vision, Marcus cannot make that two-hour drive to Atlanta, especially at night.
5: Are you holding your breath until the next month when you could see him sometimes?
6: Sometimes I am, yeah, because it's like a to be continued.
7: Thank you so much, doctor.
6: So during this whole month, my mind is just racing. Like, you know, it's like heavy on me and it's kind of, okay, what am I going to have to go through this time?
1: It's an uncertainty healthcare experts say could have a dire impact.
8: We will lose more warriors. If we don't know where they are, we can't get them the care that they need, we will lose them.
9: Our thanks to Rachel Scott for that report. Coming up, the latest chapter in the feud between Kelly Clarkson and a Brooklyn novelty store. Plus, you know him from Twin Peaks, Blue Velvet, and so much more. Now actor Kyle MacLachlan is out with a new memoir. He recently spoke about it with our Lindsay Davis. And the return of Girls. Find out when the Emmy-winning show will return for a limited run.

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3: Welcome back. The Brooklyn Bird saga continues. An AI giant wants to hire a human, and one of your favorite shows is coming back for a limited time. These stories and more in tonight's rundown. The fallout continues with Kelly Clarkson's online criticisms of a novelty store in Brooklyn. Surveillance footage has been uncovered of the incident when Clarkson said she was refused service and the store says that the item she wanted wasn't for sale. Clarkson browses the store, tests a kaleidoscope, then stops to examine the elaborate wooden songbird known as Molly. The grainy footage shows Clarkson waving over an employee and appearing to discuss the bird. Clarkson then sets down the kaleidoscope, heads for the exit, doubles back to speak with the cashier, and leaves. AI industry giant Anthropic reportedly offered a six-figure salary for a personal assistant role. That job posting has been removed from their website, but preserved on this AI job site. The post searched for someone with the ability to anticipate needs across teams while ensuring responsive, error-free execution. Social media users are pointing out the irony of an AI company searching to fill a role an AI agent could handle autonomously. These photos taken by Professor Hakan Aniz show remains from the world's oldest recorded shipwreck found just off the coast of Turkey. Experts say it was once a trade ship that sunk roughly 4,700 years ago, and some of the ceramic

0: Pots found on the ocean floor still contained traces of their original contents. The wooden frame of the ship did not survive, but its contents will be displayed in an archaeological museum in Turkey.
1: Are you free next summer?
0: 10 years after its season 6 finale in 2017, HBO announced that the Emmy-winning show Girls is getting 5 new episodes with several returning cast members. The series, centered around Hannah, Marnie, Jessa, and Shoshana, 4 20-something women as they navigated the messy realities of life in New York City after their financial support from parents is cut off. The stars came together for a video announcement shared on YouTube and social media. Lena Dunham, who created, wrote, and directed the Emmy-nominated show, will return as Hannah. Dancing with the Stars kicked off week 5 with Super Bowl night. The competition had 11 teams in play, and each performed a dance routine to a song from a memorable Super Bowl halftime performance. Sportscaster Joe Buck joined the judges' table to weigh in on this super round of dancing. Those judges' scores are combined with viewer votes to see just who will be eliminated. But unfortunately, after a salsa routine to Bad Bunny, it was time for fan favorite couple Guillermo and Whitney to pack up their dance shoes and head home. And Mattel is honoring Grammy-winning singer Celine Dion with a new signature Barbie doll. It pays tribute to Dion's look at the 1998 Academy Awards, where she performed My Heart Will Go On from Titanic. Can't forget the accessories. The doll has a replica of the Heart of the Ocean blue diamond necklace from the 1997 blockbuster movie. The limited edition Barbie is now available for pre-sale orders. Golden Globe-winning actor Kyle MacLachlan has built a career of standout roles in beloved TV series like Sex and the City and Twin Peaks, and in classic movies like Blue Velvet. Now, he's reflecting on that journey in his new best-selling memoir, Fictional Selves, opening up about his life in Hollywood, his struggles with self-doubt, and the roles that helped him shape who he is today. Our Lindsay Davis sat down with Kyle MacLachlan to talk all about it.
2: Kyle MacLachlan, thank you so much for joining us.
3: Oh, Lindsay, what a pleasure. Thanks for having me here.
2: The pleasure is all mine. I want to start out, first of all, congratulations, New York Times bestseller.
3: Amazing.
2: That your first time out. That's not a bad batting average.
3: Yeah, that's pretty good. In the park triple, maybe. Yeah,
2: yes.
3: That's pretty good.
2: Or home run.
3: Okay, let's go there.
2: Let's start with the title, Fictional Selves. Why did you decide that was the best title for your memoir?
3: The title you discover, or at least I discovered in the process, and I'm working with a collaborator, of course, mm-hmm. and going through things. He said something early on in the process, said, you are talking kind of to yourself in a third, there's a third person here. And I said, really? And he said, yeah. And he said, what's that about? Mm. And as we got into that, and it's in the book, there's other Kyle
2: right.
3: comes out, I began to realize that, in fact, actually, each of the characters that I've played speak to me in a different way. And I represent them in the world differently, and people see me in a different way. Everyone has kind of a favorite thing, whether it's Orson or Trey or Jeffrey from Blue Velvet, whatever, you know. And I said, I think we are onto something here. So we discovered the title, and that kind of led us deeper into this journey of what it's like to be these different people in stories and then how they're carried into my life. And so that was the discovery we made.
2: You mentioned other Kyle, who's really plays a large role throughout the book.
3: Yeah.
2: And I think maybe people would call it imposter syndrome, perhaps, because you have this great yeah. fame, but yet this fear, this kind of voice in your head.
3: Yeah.
2: How were you able to battle through that and keep moving forward?
3: Yeah, it's one of those things where you don't have a choice, really. I mean, you have like we all have this inner critic mm-hmm. that's constantly, harping on what we're doing and saying, why are you not this? Why are you that? And I'm able to really, push that away during the daytime hours. What happens is 3 o'clock in the morning, I'll wake up and it'll start, the wheels start turning and he's very present. But you just have to have a sense of humor. Mm-hmm. So I've made peace with him. And as I've gotten older, I've gotten more comfortable with the things that I'm not, mm. And I'm actually grateful for the things that I am. And I'm like, and I'm okay with that.
2: What was the hardest thing for you to write about?
3: There were things that were really, writing a book, you have to get into the personal stuff. I said, if I'm doing a memoir, this is not going to be all, hey, look how great I am and all the things that I accomplished. I needed to have some of the mistakes, basically, you know, the behavior that wasn't great. So writing about that was challenging. Writing about my mom going through her process, she had ovarian cancer, and she passed in 86. She was a really big part of my journey as I became an actor. As I learned I was an actor, she, I think, saw it earlier than me. Now, from a perspective of 67, I'm 67, I look back and I go, she went through hell and yet always kept things together. And remembering that was difficult.
2: You say that your mom recognized the actor in you before you did. I think so. It's fair to say, as you write about a legendary filmmaker, David Lynch, also seemed to kind of discover you, first of all, very early on. You just graduated. Yeah. He shoots you in a play and then casts you in Dune. Yeah. How much would you credit his belief in you to the actor you ultimately became?
3: Oh, my gosh. Such a huge part of the first part of my journey. So Dune, he found me, believed in me. Movie came out. Not a great reception. Months go by. He returns to me for Blue Velvet, for the next film, which he did not have to do. You know, I think any other director would have said, well, didn't work with this actor. Mm. Don't really want his name associated with mine anymore. Wasn't successful. David didn't regard any of that as important. And he cast me for Jeffrey in Blue Velvet. And that sort of turned the tide and then carried that forward into Twin Peaks. And suddenly, you know, that tide became sort of a tidal wave. So he was responsible for that early surge in my career. And I'll be forever grateful.
2: What was it like for you to watch Dune, the remake, with Timothée Chalamet playing your old character?
3: It was very nostalgic. I was not sure how I was going to respond. At first, I thought to myself, oh, my God, this is going to make our movie obsolete. You know, it's going to be done. And I watched it, and I enjoyed it. And I loved what Timothée did. And I said, no, this is great, and our movie is great.
2: Not only are you a prolific actor, now New York Times bestselling author.
3: Well, thank you, Lindsay. Yes, yes.
2: And now what a second act you have now, where people are calling you the Internet's dad. How does your son, who's 18, think about the Internet's dad?
3: Yeah, he really keeps his distance a little bit. You know, he sort of makes a nod to me occasionally. He'll make a comment. But he, you know, he's pretty cool. I got to say, he plays it pretty low key. His friends will talk to him, and he'll be like, "Yeah." And I think he's secretly proud.
2: Yeah, of course.
3: I mean, there's moments where I'm from the perspective of somebody from a much older generation, so I don't always get everything, but I'm trying, and I think he appreciates that.
2: Kyle, thank you so much for the time. Really appreciate
3: thank
2: it. Continued
3: you,
2: success.
3: Thank you.
0: Our thanks to Lindsay and Kyle MacLachlan. You can buy his memoir, Fictional Selves, wherever you purchase your books. Coming up, the rising cost of everything from groceries to airfares, what the latest inflation report tells us about the state of the economy. Plus, the latest project from playwright Jocelyn Bio is making its Broadway debut. She talks to Lindsay Davis about the new play, Schoolgirls.

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2: Good evening, everyone. I'm Andrew Dimbert in for Lindsay Davis on assignment. Thanks so much for streaming with us. Here are the headlines at this hour. We are 20 days out from the midterm elections. President Trump campaigning in back-to-back rallies. As inflation goes up and Americans pay more, how will voters respond? Plus, prayers from around the world tonight for Pope Leo. An update on his condition after being diagnosed with lung cancer. And more than 500,000 people in Ukraine are without power after a new wave of Russian strikes. We'll have the latest. But we begin with a disturbing new sex assault investigation involving another fraternity. Police are investigating a young woman's allegations that she was assaulted during an off-campus party near the University of Chicago, and the claims that several men were cheering outside the door. Chief investigative correspondent Aaron Katursky leads us off.
3: Tonight, another college campus rocked by allegations of sexual assault at a fraternity party. This video posted online shows a witness who later reported the incident to police, seen chasing someone she believes attacked her friend at the A.E. Pie House just off the campus of the University of Chicago, where fraternities are not recognized.
4: He assaulted my friend in the bathroom frat party. You can record all the time. I walked in there.
3: The alleged victim told police she was drinking and dancing Saturday night when she began feeling unwell. She went to the bathroom and experienced periods of blacking out. She said a man followed her inside. She lost consciousness and upon regaining awareness discovered the man engaged in a sex act with her. A friend of the alleged victim said she saw 3 to 5 males standing outside the bathroom door cheering and appearing to encourage the activity inside. When the friend tried to open the door, she said one of the males grabbed her by the hair to prevent her from entering. When she finally managed to get into the bathroom, she told police she saw a man standing over the alleged victim with his pants down. This follows allegations of a gang rape at Cornell University, where tonight the faculty is debating whether the school administration can effectively handle what they call a crisis of sexual violence on campus.
2: Our thanks to Aaron Katursky. To the midterms now, just 20 days away. President Trump hot on the campaign trail, stumping for Republican candidates. This as a new economic report shows inflation higher than expected. Gas prices surging a whopping 9% last month, and the average American family spending $253 more each month. ABC's Rachel Scott has the story.
5: Tonight, the final report on the steep prices Americans are facing before the crucial midterm elections. Spiking gas and diesel now pushing the rate of inflation to 3.7%. In Arizona, President Trump, now nearly 2 years into his term, blaming his predecessor, Joe Biden.
6: Whenever I have a news conference, somebody will stand up, say, Mr. President, affordability. I said, yeah, that was caused by Biden.
5: But inflation has gone up since President Trump took office. A typical American family is paying about $600 more a month